0: Major and Root, the ranch foreman, we finally dragged out the story of what had been going on.
1: That's about all I can tell you, Chad. This cattle broker, Big John Biggers, claims he represents some packing house and wants to buy both Henry Trowbridge's ranch and mine. And I know blame well the price they're offering for my ranch alone. It's so gold-blamed high, it just can't be honest.
2: Pardon my intrusion, Colonel Winfield, but haven't you heard the old expression about not looking a gift horse to teeth? Especially if teeth are solid gold.
0: There's another old expression you ought to learn, Cherokee. The one about all is not gold that glistens.
3: Chad, the awful thing about this whole business is the fact that it's breaking up a 40-year friendship between Mr. Trowbridge and my father.
0: Yeah, I can imagine. Since Trowbridge is insisting that he wants to sell.
2: Well, why doesn't this packing house buy Trowbridge's place and let it go with that?
1: For the life of me, I don't understand. Big John just keeps saying his both places are none. Isn't that so, Ruth?
4: Well, I saw Mr. Bigger in town last night and tried to argue with him for all the good it did. But it's just like the boss said, Mr. Remington. Either they sell both ranches together as one piece, or there ain't no deal.
0: Mm-hmm. How do you feel about this thing, Root? Do you think the Colonel ought to sell?
4: At that price? He ought to jump at it. Why, with me, they was...
1: Someone at the front door, George. Go let him in.
4: Oh, don't bother, Miss George. I'll let him in. Oh, hello, Mr. Trowbridge.
5: Howdy, Root. Is it all right if I come in?
3: It's Mr. Trowbridge, Dad. Come on in, Mr. Trowbridge, and meet Chad Remington and Miss O'Bannon.
5: How do you do? Colonel, I just couldn't eat my supper after what happened this morning without coming over and apologizing for losing my temper.
0: Well, that's a mighty nice thing for you to do, Mr. Trowbridge. The Colonel and Georgia were just telling us about the little set-to you had this morning.
5: Colonel, we've been old friends too long to be old fools now. Put her there.
1: If there's any apologizing to do, I'm going to do it.
3: Now, don't go starting another fight about who's going to apologize to whom.
0: Come on, Mr. Trowbridge. Pull up a chair and sit down. You see, the Colonel asked me up here thinking perhaps I could help untangle this little mystery. And since both ranches are involved, well, I'm mighty glad you dropped in at the time you did.
5: Remington, to be perfectly honest, I've been pretty hard-pressed for money lately.
1: And... money? Why didn't you come over and ask me for what you needed?
5: Well, Colonel, I just couldn't do that. 5 years ago, when Emma was so sick, just before she passed on, the doctor and ran so high, I mortgaged my place to the bank. The loan's been past due 3 months now, and they're readying to close me out.
1: Why, in thunder, didn't you come and tell me, old Billy Gold?
5: I didn't need to when Big John come along with that offer. You see, that's why I was so set on making the deal. But well, it's all right, Colonel. I'm not going to try to force you into it. And, well, I feel better for having told you the truth.
1: Well, how much do you owe that Consum Bank?
5: Well, a little more than $4,000, but...
1: Trouble with you, Henry, and always has been. You're as stubborn as a Missouri mule. George, hand him a glass.
0: Well, what are you up to anyhow, Colonel?
1: I'm opening the safe and giving Henry the money he needs to pay off the bank.
5: No, Colonel. I won't take it.
1: Well, chickens you won't. And if you say one word about thanking me, I will run you out of here.
5: Yeah, but...
1: Now, here it is. Just the way I got it from the bank. 4 bundles of bills, each $1,000.
5: And right at the...
1: Oh, go on, dry up. You'll start blubbering like a kid in a minute.
5: Yeah, but it's probably all the money you got.
1: Well, like you know, there's still another $4,000 right there in the safe. And if you know what's good for you, you get out of here and go on home.
5: Well, see you tomorrow.
1: Ruth, go outside and make sure Mr. Trowbridge finds his horse all right. It's so dark, and with him crying, he may wander around all night.
4: Well, you bet, Colonel. I think I'll just keep on going down to the bunkhouse. Good night.
0: Colonel, after that exhibition, I'm surprised we're not all a little bit teary-eyed. If that's the way you treat your friends, I'm proud to be numbered one of them.
2: Although we haven't met before, Colonel, if you're looking for a friend in need, I'm in need, and I could very quickly become a friend of yours. Colonel, keep any drinking liquor around the house, Chad?
1: Mr. O'Bannon, you seem to forget that I come from the South. And I've got some of the rarest, finest, smooth.
0: And you're going to keep it, Colonel. Anything that old and rare and smooth will be so foreign to Cherokee's palate that his tonsils would think he was drinking molasses syrup.
2: Well, is there anything wrong with molasses syrup?
0: Certainly not.
2: Good.
0: So if you'll follow me out to the kitchen, I'll pour you the biggest glass of molasses syrup a man ever drank. Well, while I coerced the O'Bannon into retiring with only the nightcap you tie around your head, we found out later that Colonel Winfield's foreman, Root, hadn't gone to bed. In fact, he hit his horse and streaked the Big John Bigger's office in town.
4: Well, that's where I come in, John. Ears over elbows. But Trowbridge having enough money now to pay off the bank, even he's not going to want to sell out to us.
6: He hasn't paid off the bank yet, has he?
4: Well, no.
6: And I are going to be waiting for Mr. Trowbridge on the trail that leads from his place to the bank tomorrow morning.
4: If you mean gun him down, that's risky business.
6: This whole thing is risky business. We got to get both those ranches, or we ain't got no deal with that mining company.
4: I still don't see why that mining company just don't buy one of the ranches.
6: Because when they started to check on that vein of silver you stumbled on up at the back end of Winfield's place, they found that half of it was over on Trowbridge's spread.
4: Yeah, I suppose they know what they're doing. Now that Trowbridge has got that money the Colonel's given him, he's never going to sell. Just like the Colonel said, he's stubborn as a mule.
6: There are two kinds of mules, my friend. Live mules and dead mules. And after Trowbridge leaves his place heading for the bank tomorrow morning, you know the kind of a mule he's going to be, don't you? So you better go home now and get some sleep. When you start shooting tomorrow morning, I want your nerves to be steady.

0: life of me, I don't understand why you get up at this ungodly hour in the morning to ride into town.
1: If I've told you once, I've told you 10 times. I want to get in and have a little talk with that big-hearted cattle broker, Big John Biggers. 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
0: Billy Blue Blazes, no matter where we go, bullets fly thicker than mosquitoes over a swamp.
2: Come on, Cherokee, knock on that horse. Those shots came from just ahead of us.
0: Thunder and lightning, Chad. That Colonel Winfield's foreman, Root.
2: I wonder what in blazes he's up to. Oh, rain up. Oh, boy. Easy.
3: Oh, it's you, Remington.
0: Merciful Providence, Chad. It's Henry Trowbridge. Shot 4 times through the back.
3: Poor old cuss.
1: Root, how come you got here so quick?
3: Why, Now, look here, Remington. Are you aiming to accuse me of anything?
1: Where's Trowbridge's money belt?
3: How in blazes should I know?
1: I can see where it was ripped off his trousers. And since you got here as fast as you did, you ought to know something about it.
3: What are you doing now? Calling me a thief?
1: If I had a mind to call you anything, thief might be just a small part of it.
3: Yeah, well...
0: That was a neat bit of pugilistic perfection, Chad. The left to his fat stomach and then the right to his jaw.
1: All right, Cherokee, come on. Help me get Trowbridge's body to town. There must be a lawman in Vomit Valley. Before we're through, I've got a feeling he's going to need a few dozen two-gun deputies.
4: We'll return to the second act of Valley of the Varmints, our exciting frontier town adventure, in just a few moments.

0: And now, Frontier Town.
1: Well, I guess we all find it out sooner or later. After a thing is over and everything's explained, it seems quite simple how all the little jigsaw pieces fit together to make the picture. But with poor Henry Trowbridge dead, the $4,000 gone, and the bank about to take over his ranch, Cherokee and I, along with the colonel and his daughter, faced what seemed to be an insuperable problem. There appeared to be no answer whatsoever to supply a reason why some unnamed packing house should want both ranches so badly they'd pay a fantastic price. Our visit to the cattle broker, Big John, having been interrupted by the finding of Trowbridge's body, I asked the colonel's foreman, Root, to ride into town and see if Big John wouldn't come out to call on us. And he did, and the conversation was most enlightening.
2: You can talk all you want, Bigger, but I'm not changing my mind. My ranch is not for sale.
3: Oh, but surely, Colonel, there must be some price we could agree on that you'd take for your layout.
1: Oh, I don't mean to butt in, Bigger, but just how high can you go?
3: Well, I don't know for sure, Remington, but I might be able to induce my clients to raise their bid another few $1,000.
1: And maybe another few $1,000 on top of that, huh?
3: Yes, it's possible. It's possible.
1: In other words, your so-called clients want this property at any price.
3: So-called clients, eh? Just what are you hinting at?
1: All right, Bigger, here it is. No people in their right minds are offering a ridiculously high price for a couple of ranches like these two just to supposedly raise cattle for a packing house.
3: In other words, you're just calling me a liar.
1: I don't need you to put words in my mouth, but since the shoe seems to fit you, let's let it go at that.
2: Dad, look out!
1: Thanks, Cherokee, but I saw him go for his gun. If he wants to clear leather, it's all right with me. Well, Big John, figure you're big enough to try it?
3: Remington, I'd give you a chance at that. But right now, it just don't happen to be convenient.
4: You mean your insurance policy isn't paid up?
3: Colonel, that offer I made you was good for 6 more hours. If you change your mind, if you've got a mind, you know where you can find me. In my office. I'll be there until 6 o'clock tonight.
5: Well, you certainly made him back down.
2: Sure did my heart good, Chad, to see him get his comeuppance.
4: That still doesn't explain just why anybody wants to pay the price he offered you for the ranch.
1: It convinced me of one thing, Cherokee. They don't want this place just to raise cattle. Now, tell me something, Colonel. Are there any mines or ore deposits anyplace around here?
2: See, you don't think they found gold up on the ridge at the back end of my place, do you?
1: Well, I haven't the slightest idea. All I was doing was asking.
2: You know, you just gave me an idea, Chad. And doggone if I don't think it's worth checking up on.
5: Daddy, where are you going?
2: Never mind about me, Georgia. You stay here and keep our business company. Chad Remington isn't the only galoot around these parts who can smoke out trouble.
6: I tell you, boss, I think Remington's on to what we're trying to pull.
3: A lot of good it's going to do him, Ruth. That silver's been back in them hills for a couple of thousand years. No one found it until you just happened to dig a post hole up there.
6: Yeah, I know. But even if they don't find the silver, what good is that going to do us if we... Hey, look.
3: Huh?
6: Here comes the colonel out of the house, and he's heading straight for his horse.
3: Yeah. I wonder where he can be going all by himself. All right, Root, come on. We're hitting our own horses and trailing Colonel Winfield. I don't know where he's going, but we're sure finding out. See where Winfield's going?
6: Yeah. He's heading right for the ridge where we tipped out the rock, and you can see the silver ore.
3: Yeah.
6: He ever spots it, our deal's done for.
3: Get that rifle of yours out of the saddle,
6: but sure, but
3: wait till the colonel gets right on the top of the ridge, then we'll cut loose. When they find his body, it'll have rolled on the other side onto Trowbridge's property.
6: Yeah, that's right.
3: All right, come on, come on. Line him up in your sights now. All right now. Let him have it.
1: That's about all there is to it, Marshal. When the colonel didn't come back, we went out looking for him. Found his body down at the bottom of the drawer, loaded with lead.
7: There's not much chance of proving a case from that, no matter who you suspect. Well, I've got the colonel's will here, and if you wouldn't mind my reading it now, it'll save me a long ride out to the ranch sometime later.
5: It's all right, Marshal. It's nothing to be gained from putting it off.
7: Well, it runs about 4 pages, but when it's all true, it just leaves the ranch to you, Georgia, 50-50 with Chad Remington on an equal basis.
1: What? Half of it to me? I can't accept that, Georgia.
5: Well, I'm afraid you'll have to, Chad. Father was afraid something like this would happen. He left you half the ranch to make sure you'd look out for me. He paid for your trouble.
1: Well, I think I may accept it. For the time being. If you don't mind, Georgia, let's be heading back for the ranch. I'm mighty curious to see how Root feels when he hears he's got me for his new boss. May interest you to know that Colonel Winfield left half this ranch to me, and from now on, I'm giving the orders out here.
5: Oh, is that so? Well, I still have something to say about the running of this place.
1: Yeah? Well, I'm one gent who's not going to end up like your father did. I'm selling out and getting out of here.
5: Well, you can't sell without my signature, and I certainly am not selling.
1: That's what you think. But come on, let's not air our troubles in front of the help around here. You and I are going into the house and do a lot of talking. Through wasting my breath on you. You keep the ranch since you want it so bad.
5: I certainly shall.
1: But I'm taking what money's left in the safe and clearing out of here.
5: Why, you're no better than a low-down crook.
1: That's enough. Now go on. Get that safe open while you're still able.
5: Ted Remington, you're nothing but a thief. That's what you are. A common, ordinary thief. There. Take the money. Take it and get out.
8: Just a minute, Remington.
5: Root.
8: You're not leaving here yet.
5: He threw down on me and made me open the safe.
8: Yeah, I saw the whole thing from outside the window. All right, Remington. I'll take that cash. Hand it over.
1: Sure, I'll be glad to. And if you know what's good for you, young lady, you won't try to follow me.

0: don't blame you for not believing me. But what I'm telling you is still the truth. Dad wants to sell you the Winfield Ranch.
1: That just don't make sense. What's this Maverick doing here?
2: Well, he's been telling me some cock and bull story about Remington wanting to sell the ranch.
3: I'm not surprised after what he'd done. Pulled a gun on the gal, made her open the safe, and then lit out with all the money the colonel left in the safe.
2: What?
0: Apparently he did. He's no fool. And he says if you'll get the girl here after dark tonight, he'll promise both of them will sign.
2: I'd like to know what Remington's up to.
0: He's just up to saving his own hide. That Georgia ran screaming to the marshal about Chad taking the money. Now he's wanted for burglary. What he's got to do now is raise enough money so he can hide out for a couple of years.
2: Crime sure doesn't pay, does it? All right, tell him it's a deal.
0: Now you're talking. You get the girl, and Chad will be here about 10 o'clock tonight.
3: Something awful funny about this.
2: Well, what do we care? As soon as the girl and Remington sign the deed, Remington's going to have a little surprise party. Since the marshal's out looking for him, I think it's only my duty as a decent citizen to turn him over to the law.
4: Everything worked out just fine. I got to Bigger's office at 10 o'clock, and 5 minutes later, Georgia reluctantly signed the deed.
5: With this, Remington, believe me.
2: Okay, Remington. Now, you sign it and the deal will be closed.
4: I'll sign it when I get $5,000 laid in my hand. All cash.
2: Cash? Now, what do you think I'd get $5,000 at this time of night?
0: I guess I forgot to tell you that he wanted it in cash.
4: You better find it, my friend. What's in that cash box of yours there on the desk?
2: Yeah, I forgot about that. Well, I think I might have most of it in cash. There you are. There's 4,000 of it, bundled up just the way it came from the bank.
4: Thank you, Bigger. All right, Cherokee. Take this package of bills and compare the serial numbers with the money we took out of the colonel's safe today.
6: Yes, indeed. Yes, indeed.
2: What the devil are you up to?
4: Plenty. If the serial numbers on these bills are in sequence with those that were left in the colonel's safe, then this must be the money that was stolen from Henry Trowbridge's body. And we know who and why it was taken.
5: Chad, you were right. These numbers are all in sequence.
4: Cherokee, don't let him get away. Georgia, get back. Get out of the way. Well, now that we've got the proof that they killed Henry Trowbridge, I don't think we'll have too much trouble finding out what made those ranches valuable enough to risk a double murder charge. Georgie, you better go call the marshal. Cherokee and I will stay here and get these two crooks bundled up.

0: Don't mind telling you, Chad, that you certainly had me mystified for a while. You and Georgia put on that argument, it certainly sounded like the real thing.
1: That's one of the nice things about those Southern girls. If they put on an act, they put everything they've got into it.
0: I always have admired a Southern beauty. Trouble is, none of them ever admired me.
1: Well, now that Georgia is the sole owner of a fairly prosperous silver mine, you might go back and try setting your cap for her.
0: You mean marriage?
1: Whoa. With a girl like Georgia, marriage should be very interesting.
0: Well, I will admit, the young lady has her good points.
1: Oh, now, you can speak more clearly than that, Cherokee.
0: Huh? What do you mean?
1: Well, now, knowing that the Winfields come from your favorite state, Kentucky, what you really meant to say was that you were interested in the young lady because she has her good pints.
0: Yes, she certainly has her good pints. Now that silver mine she's got plenty of quartz, too.

Frontier Town, starring Tex Chandler and featuring Wade Crosby, is a Bruce Ells production. Story and direction by Paul Franklin. Music written and played by Ivan Dittmar. Be sure to be with us again same time next week for another fine action-adventure story with your favorite young Western star, Tex Chandler. And now this is Bill Foreman to tell you that Frontier Town comes to you from Hollywood.

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3: Here's adventure.

0: the Cisco Kid in our exciting story, The Red Demon. Because fire was a very real hazard in towns composed of wooden buildings in the Old West, volunteer firefighting companies were organized as a matter of course. And sometimes unscrupulous men capitalized on all this. Such a man was Dane Dunphy, who, as our story opens, is standing with a Confederate on the main street of the prosperous cattle and mining town of Dover City, watching a crew of men haul a cumbersome hand-plumper fire engine along the street.
1: Come on, you hombres! Get your backs in good! What do you think about there, wheelbarrow?
2: Hoskins thinks he's quite some shake since he broke off from Casey's fire company and organized a company of his own.
1: You, Simpson! You lay!
3: Sure does, Dunphy. But how'd Hoskins happen to break off with Casey?
2: Because they're both hot-headed. Hoskins begun to advise Casey on how to fight the fires, and Casey told him to shut up. I helped it along by soft-soaping Hoskins and telling him he ought to start his own
3: company. You told him, huh?
2: Sure. Why shouldn't I, man?
3: I guess I know, Dunphy. You're in the business of selling bricks. And the more of these wooden houses that burn down, the more bricks you sell to the people who want to rebuild with bricks.
2: And a lot more houses are going to burn flat, too. Houses of people that can afford to buy bricks. Which reminds me, Madden, we better have another fire along about dark tonight.
3: Whose house, Dunphy?
2: Let's take Jim Drake's house at the north end of town. Jim makes good money in the store, and he don't get home till long after dark.
3: I'll touch off the fire.
2: Good, good. I'll call around an old Casey and tell him about this new pumper the other company just got from Frisco, if he don't already know it. Before I get through, I'll have him fit to be

0: Cisco, Pancho want a dog for a pet.
1: Si.
0: And Cisco promised Pancho a dog for a pet.
1: Si, si.
0: So wouldn't Pancho get a dog?
1: Pancho, listen to me. I intend to keep my promise to you as soon as I can. Now be patient.
0: Pancho tried to be patient, but Pancho want a dog.
1: Yeah, it's getting late in the afternoon. Suppose we ride into this town and have some supper at the cafe.
0: Yes, a good idea, Cisco. And the next best thing Pancho want to the dog is some supper.
2: Come on, boys. Faster!
0: What that, Cisco? What the senores do?
1: Pancho, they are running with that firefighting pumper. I would say they are practicing on that mesa.
0: Pancho, think they practice too close to drop off.
1: Si, so they are. They are not more careful.
2: Hey, look out, boys! Man, Pancho, you're going!
1: There goes that pumper right over the edge.
0: And they hold on to it, Cisco.
1: Hey, but they will need help. It's heavy. Up, you have a car now.
0: Go, go, go, it's heavy. Go now, go, go, go.
1: Hold him. Ho, ho, ho.
0: Ho, ho, ho.
1: Roger, bring your rope. I'll bring my hand.
0: Please, Cisco.
1: May we help you, senor?
3: Sure need it, stranger. He blasted much.
4: He's slipping, Hoskins. He's slipping.
1: Hang on for just one moment more, senores. Pancho, rope that right wheel, the rear one. I will rope the left one.
3: Hurry up, stranger. The boys can't hold him much longer.
1: Si, senor. There.
0: Pancho, rope the other wheel, Cisco.
1: Bueno, Pancho. All right, now all together, senores. Pull. One more and I think we will have it. Come on.
0: Bueno. It's heavy, Cisco.
1: Si, pull that bumper back well from the edge, senores.
3: There. That's good, boys. Guess maybe that was my fault. Didn't realize you were so close to the edge. Sure am much obliged, stranger. My name's Hoskins.
0: Shake.
1: Gladly, Señor Hoskins. I am the Cisco Kid.
3: What?
1: And this is mi compañero Pancho.
0: Buenos días, señor.
3: Well, by thunder, Cisco. Mighty proud to meet you. Never expected to meet you, though. What can we do for helping us out?
1: Oh, not a thing, Señor Hoskins. Pancho and I were glad to help you.
0: Si, glad, señor. But Pancho like a duck.
3: You'd like what?
1: Pancho.
0: Si, a duck for a pet. Señor asked what he do for us, Cisco, and Pancho tell him, no?
3: Well, now it happens. I got some ducks to home, Pancho.
0: Huh?
3: And you can take your pick of them.
0: Oh, gracias, señor, gracias.
3: And boys, what you say we make Cisco and Pancho honorary members of the Dover City Fire Company B?
1: Gracias, señores, gracias. Pancho and I will be glad to accept.
0: Oh, it's a big day, Cisco. Cisco and Pancho in the fire company, and Pancho get his duck, no?

0: Howdy, Captain Casey.
1: Good day to you, Dunphy.
0: You heard the news?
1: And what news might you be meaning, me lad? Is it about the new bumper?
0: Well, I wasn't thinking of the new pumper as much as I was of the Cisco Kid.
1: Oh, what about him?
0: He's here in town.
1: And why shouldn't he be? Sure, the town is not private, lad.
0: Yeah, but he's gone and hooked up with Hoskins Company, Captain. That's bad. This here Cisco Kid's a troublemaker. Also, don't forget this, Captain. Just the fact that Cisco is now a member of that company is going to give Hoskins Company a mighty big name. Let's think that over, Captain, and I'll be going along now.
1: Sure, I'll think it over, me lad. And thank you for telling me.
2: What'd the old man say, Dunphy?
0: He didn't say much, but he sure looked riled up. He'll tell all his boys about it, and the next time they meet up with Company B, there'll be fireworks. Getting dark now, Manning. Half an hour.

0: dog, Cisco. And Pancho happy now, Cisco. Pancho got the pet.
1: See, you even have a little collar and a lead rope for that dog. I hope you are satisfied now.
0: See, see. Pancho glad Cisco let Pancho bring the petito into the cafe. Look at the little dog, Cisco. He likes Pancho.
1: She likes you, Pancho, not he.
0: He, she, and duck all the same to Pancho. Pancho think of a good name for the dog, Cisco.
1: What name?
0: Señor Patito.
1: Señor Patito?
0: Uh-huh, uh-huh.
1: But, Chico, that name is not right to call a duck señor.
0: Pancho not care. Pancho likes the name. Hola, Señor Patito. Hola, Señor Patito. Señor Patito know his name, Cisco.
1: Very well, Pancho. Call the duck anything you want to.
2: Fire! Fire! Turn off, you hombres! Fire in the north end of town!
0: We go to the fire, Cisco.
1: We must go, Pancho, now that we are members of Company B.
0: The fire's not doing trouble yet, Cisco.
1: Oh, fire's through that way for food to be eaten. Come.
2: Turn off, you hombres! Show
0: the Senor Petito.
1: That duck will be in the way, Pancho.
0: Pancho got no place to live, Senor Petito. Ah, poor little Senor Petito. He want to go, too.
1: Oh, very well. Bring the duck, but come on.
0: Here come a pumpa car, Cisco.
1: Hey.
2: Master, boy. Master. He's got to be chased.
1: Pancho and I will give you a hand, senores. Pancho.
0: And Pancho gives you one hand, senores. One hand for Senor Petito.
2: Oh, that's the stuff, Cisco. We'll beat the daylight, son.
1: We can go faster than this, senores. Come on.
2: Come on,
1: faster.
0: Them Pancho and I like to run too fast.
1: Pancho, that fire has a good start. We will have to work hard to stop it.
0: Pancho work hard, Cisco, with one hand.
1: Pancho, put down that duck or let someone hold it.
0: See, si, Cisco, here comes the sheriff, Cisco. And Pancho asked him.
3: Come on, boy. Get busy, get busy.
0: Say, you sheriff.
3: What do you want?
0: Here, you hold Senor Petito.
3: What the blue, please? What do I want to hold this duck for? Take your blasted duck.
1: Pancho, here comes another company pack. Uh-huh. There's going to be trouble. They're coming right at us.
3: Smash right through them,
4: Casey. Don't let your weapon go. Into mine, now, into.
3: Don't let them lose that pumper. Slam him.
1: Madre mia, both companies are fighting.
0: Not put out the fire, Cisco. Put out each other, no?
1: Senores, senores, the house is burning down. You must fight later.
3: Hey, cut out that fight. Now, Hoskins, Casey, you make them fit or I'll run the lot of you in.
1: Sheriff, take that hose. I will work this up.
3: All right.
0: No,
3: you don't, Cisco. That's the Cisco kid, boys. Grab him.
1: Cisco, what is the matter with you, hombres?
4: All of your men. Don't I do nothing of the sort, Hoskins. My cup is fighting this fire, not yours.
3: Fighting when someone's house is burning? If I must fight, I will. But somebody get busy on that pump quick.

0: Nice job setting that fire, Manning. Drake's house burned flat.
1: Sure did, yeah.
0: And tomorrow I'll sell Drake a carload of bricks to rebuild his house with.
1: Well, don't forget my commission.
0: You'll get your money as soon as I sell them bricks. Here. Now, wait a minute. I want to go in there and see the old man.
1: All right.
0: Too bad, Captain Casey. They got right in our way.
2: Sure, and I hate to see the house burn down, don't we? That makes three of an hour where we had trouble with the Hoskins boys.
0: But did you see who started that fight tonight, Captain?
2: Who?
0: Cisco. He took a swing at me, and the fight was on. I tell you, Captain, you better do something about that, hombre.
2: Would you be thinking I'd better tell the sheriff, lad?
0: The sheriff, no. No, he don't carry as much weight as you do. And if I was you, I'd ride out to Cisco's camp tonight and tell him to get out of this county.
2: Well,
0: Come on, Captain, I'll ride out with you. We'll get rid of Cisco in a hurry.
2: The favors, lad, I'm with you. Fraud or not, I can still strike him.

0: Go to sleep, Daddy Potato. Go to sleep, little duck.
1: Aren't you, after talking with the sheriff, I believe someone is setting those fires in the town.
0: Yes, look. And close your eyes, little duck.
1: I also believe someone is making trouble between those two companies.
0: Hey, Santo, here comes somebody to wake up Senor Patito.
1: Pancho, stop worrying about that duck.
0: But Pancho likes the little duck.
2: Cisco. Cisco, my name's Cassidy, and I'm Captain of Fire Company here.
3: Tell him what's what, Captain.
1: Buenas noches, señor capitán.
0: Buenas noches, señor capitán.
2: Cisco, you're a troublemaker, and bad cess to the likes of you. You'll get out of this county.
1: Now, let us sit down, señor capitán, and talk the matter over. You look like a reasonable man.
4: Don't let him blunder you, Captain.
2: Cisco, sure, and you'll either get out or you'll fight.
1: I have no wish to fight with you, señor.
2: Are you going to get out?
1: Suppose I come to your office tomorrow, Senor Capitan. I would like to talk about these fires with you. We might find a solution.
2: Well...
4: Don't fall for it, Captain.
2: Huh? No. No, my lad, I won't. Now, put up your hands.
1: But I'm not going to fight with you.
2: Then I'll fight with you. Just like this, I'm going to...
0: The old Senor Capitan swings so hard he falls down, Cisco.
1: See, and I'm afraid he hit his head on that rock. He's unconscious.
3: All right, I'll take care of him, Cisco. I'll get him back to town.
1: You are the hombre who started that fight tonight and let others do the fighting. I think perhaps I had better ride to town with you.
3: Well, I can take care of him, Cisco. Here, just help me get him tied onto his horse.
1: Very well. But I'm going to find out about these fires, hombre. And tomorrow I will find out more about you.

0: back to the Cisco Kid in our exciting story, The Red Demon. While passing through the town of Dover City, Cisco and Pancho became innocently involved in a row between two companies of firefighters while a burning house, completely ignored, was destroyed. Later, old Captain Casey of Company A came to the camp of our friends, took a swing at Cisco, missed and fell, striking his head on a rock. Now, early the following morning.
1: Who is it?
2: It's me, Sheriff. Dunphy.
1: Oh, wait a minute.
3: What do you want at this hour, Dunphy?
2: Captain Casey got killed last night.
3: Captain Casey killed?
2: That's right. Cisco got him, Sheriff.
3: Well, come in. I want to hear more about this. You mean Cisco gunned him down?
2: Nope, not that. Cisco hit him with his fist and knocked him down.
3: Well, that don't sound like him, hit an old man like Casey.
2: Well, he did. I saw it out to his camp. Captain Casey went out to ask Cisco if he'd join his company while he's around here. And the big maverick just up and let the captain have it. Captain Casey hit his head in the rock. Later on, he died while I was bringing him in.
3: How was you doing with him, Dunphy?
2: Well, he asked me to ride out with him. I couldn't very well say no, could I, being a member of his company?
3: All right, Thunder, this is bad. I'll get dressed right away and go out to Cisco's camp. Is he still there?
2: I don't know, probably. But keep me out of this as much as you can, Sheriff. I'm in business here in town, and trouble like this don't help my business.
4: Cisco.
5: Si, Pancho.
4: Come look at Pancho and Zeni Petito, Cisco. Zeni Petito swim in the water while Pancho hold on to the lead rope.
5: I'm getting ready to ride into the town, Pancho. You better get ready, too.
4: Oh, a little more, Cisco. Pancho and Zeni Petito have fun.
5: Oh, enough, Pancho. Come on, we must go.
4: Oh, Cisco. Someone comes, Cisco.
5: Oh, see, it's the sheriff.
4: Mm.
5: What is this, Señor Sheriff?
6: Cisco? I got to ask you to come with me.
5: What for?
6: For the murder of old Captain Casey.
5: What are you talking about, Sheriff? This is the first I even knew he was murdered.
6: Wasn't he out here last night?
5: Si.
6: And you hit him and knocked him down.
5: Señor, I did nothing of the kind.
4: What is, Cisco? What is, huh?
5: This is what I'm trying to find out, Pancho.
4: Uh-huh.
5: Sheriff, who told you I hit the Capitan?
6: Well, that don't make any difference.
5: Makes a difference to me, Sheriff, and I want to know.
6: Dane Dunphy told me.
5: Dunphy, si. I heard that name during last night's fire. And he rode out here with Capitan Casey. Just who is this Dunphy hombre, Sheriff? What does he do?
6: Well, he sells bricks. But we're getting away from the point.
5: Perhaps we're getting away from the point, Sheriff. Tell me more about him.
6: Now, look. You're coming to jail with me, Cisco. We understand? And this six gun's backing me up. Get your hands in the air.
5: Very well, Señor Sheriff. But I warn you, I'm not going with you.
6: I'll take them guns.
4: Señor Sheriff, why does he the little dog? Here.
6: No! Blast it off! Get the fuck out of my face!
5: Gracias, Pancho.
6: I will take that gun, Sheriff.
5: Let go of me! There. Now, the shoe is on the other foot, Sheriff. Pancho, take the Sheriff's gun belt and his other gun.
4: Si, Cisco, with one hand.
6: I'll get you sooner or later, Cisco.
5: All I have to say to that Sheriff is that that Dunphy hombre lied to you. Why, I do not know. But I'm going to find out. Pancho, take the ammunition out of those guns. And take the gun belt.
4: Si, Cisco.
5: We will leave your guns and belt around the first bend of the trail, Sheriff. Just in case you might have some loose cartridges in your pocket. Come, Pancho. Let us.

0: Hey, psst. Manning.
1: Huh? What? Oh, Dunphy. What's the matter? Are you sick?
0: Nope. I've been laying low all day here in the house. Been some knocks at the door, but I didn't answer them. Come on in.
1: All right.
0: What's the news around town today?
1: Not much. Sheriff's out in the hills with a posse looking for the Cisco Kid.
0: Good. And I guess my story went over all right.
1: What story? Didn't Cisco actually kill Casey?
0: I'll let it go at that.
1: I take it he didn't.
0: The main thing is, Manning, old Casey's dead. Now look, tonight you set fire to Hoskins' house, see?
1: We ought to take it easy for a while on some of these fires, Dunphy. Somebody will be getting suspicious.
0: I know what I'm doing.
1: All right, then. But where's my money? You've owed me $500 now for a month.
0: You'll get it tomorrow.
1: Well, that's what you keep saying.
0: I told you I was here in the house all day. I'll guarantee you'll get your money tomorrow. Now listen, here's what we'll do.
2: Now that it is dark, Pancho, we can go into the town and look for that Dunphy hombre.
3: Si, Cisco.
2: Pancho, can you not keep that duck quiet? People can hear the quack of a duck a long way.
3: Si, Cisco. Quieto, señor Petito, quieto. He's mine, Pancho, Cisco. That quack not so loud, no?
2: If anything, it was louder.
3: Huh?
2: However, we... Santo, hold up.
3: What, Cisco? What?
2: Look, another house is on fire.
3: Ooh.
2: This time at the south end of the town.
3: Fire just got started, Cisco.
2: Si. Pancho, ride to the street and call out fire.
3: Uh-huh.
2: I'm going to ride to that house as fast as possible.
3: Si, Cisco, Pancho, ride up, Lobo. Pancho tells you fire! Fire! Pancho tells you fire!
2: Up, Diablo!
1: Now this fire's going good. I better get out of here.
2: Not so fast, hombre. I want to have a look at you.
1: Well, you won't. I'll gun you down.
2: Your aim is very poor, but I will give you no time to shoot again. Now we will see. Not the gun.
1: Easy, Cisco.
2: Oh, you know me, but I do not know you. At least until I get a look at you. Who are you?
1: Never mind.
2: What were you doing running from that house?
1: I said never mind.
2: Never mind, eh? Well, I will mind, hombre.
3: I shall get you fire! Fire!
2: Pancho, come over here.
3: Cisco, over there, Lobo.
2: Tie this hombre up with your rope.
3: Huh?
2: And take him over by those trees and guard him until I come for him.
3: Si, Cisco, with one hand.
4: Great jumping Moses. Get my own house abandoned. Get that pumper working, boy. Watch out for Casey, boy.
2: Sayor Hoskins, get that pump working. And tell your men not to fight with the men of the other company.
4: Here comes the other company now.
2: You men, bring your fire engine over this way. Bring that engine over here. We will have no fighting tonight.
4: Take my house, boys. Give us a hand, will you? And there goes the water.
2: Mother Mia, over there, someone is trying to chop that hose in two. Oh, is that Dunphy over here? Put down that axe, you coyote.
5: I'll put this axe into your skull, Cisco.
2: Not while I can swing this beast, you will not.
4: Get him, Cisco. Get the stump.
2: That is what I'm trying to do, senor. And that is what I'm going to do.
5: You buzzard.
4: Look out, he's getting away.
2: Not if I can help it. And I think I can. We cannot waste too much time with you because we have a fire to fight.
6: Good work, Cisco.
4: Here you are, Cisco. Now I got you.
2: You had better take that Dunphy over first, Sheriff.
6: Yeah, he was trying to cut our holes with an axe, Sheriff.
4: Dunphy was? Well, by thunder, I guess I better take him in. But I'm taking you too, Cisco.
2: See, Sheriff, after the fire is out, not before. Come on, you hombres. Work faster.
4: Hey.
2: Bring up that hose. Company A, get your hose line working. Come on, faster.
4: Now, what in thunder can you do with a man like that, Hoskins? He plumb turned his back on the muzzle of this gun.

0: All right, boys. The fire's out. You did a good job. Now that we're back here in the firehouse, Cisco's got something to say. Well, let's all sit down here. All right, go ahead, Cisco.
1: Well, I have very little to say, amigos, except about the murder of Capitan Casey. A few moments ago, the doctor told the sheriff and me that Capitan Casey died from a second blow on the head delivered by the butt of a gun. The imprints of the gun butt checked with those of Dunphy's gun. And the Manning hombre confessed that he set those fires. Now I believe all you men should work together under one fire, Capitan, instead of two. That is only common sense in a town of this size.
0: Cisco's right, boys. How about Hoskins as your captain? All those in favor of Hoskins as captain, put up the right hand.
1: Well, that seems to settle that, Señor Sheriff.
0: Yeah, but let's make it unanimous, boys. Now, come on, everybody. Hey, that's the stuff.
2: It's good, Cisco, it's good.
1: Congratulations, Capitan Hoskins.
3: Thanks to you, Cisco. Let's all of us sign a roll call here. And if nobody minds, I'd like to have Cisco and Pancho sign it first as honorary members. You first, Cisco. Here's a pen.
1: Gracias.
3: Now you, Pancho.
2: But, Senor Pancho, not...
1: Make your mark, Pancho. I will write your name after it.
2: Si, Cisco. But Pancho needs two hands for that. He, Sheriff, take the little duck.
0: No, get that confounded duck out of here.
2: Oh, but the little duck, he lied you, Sheriff.
0: Well, all right. I'll hold him.
4: Hey, what's this? That blasted critter laid an egg in my lap.

0: Cisco?
1: Sì, Pancho.
0: Pancho worried, Cisco.
1: You are worried, Pancho?
0: Sì.
1: But what are you worried about, amigo?
0: Pancho worried about Sede Patito.
1: Oh, madre mia, that duck again.
0: What did Pancho ever do, Cisco, if Sede Patito get lost?
1: Pancho, that duck is not lost. He's sitting right there in front of you on your saddle.
0: Pancho know that, Cisco. But if, Cisco, what Pancho do if the little duck get lost?
1: Oh, you could put a notice in the paper, Pancho, saying the duck is lost and you want it back.
0: Yeah, but nah. That not do any good, Cisco.
1: Well, how do you know it would not?
0: Because Senor Patito not can read.
1: Oh, Pancho.
0: Oh, Cisco.

0: Get set, both of you. Here comes the count.
1: 5 seconds. Countdown.
2: We look back, we're ready. And if all goes as planned, we should land on Mars within 60 days. Just first man to travel into space. Dr. Zeno, the whole world will be watching us today. Just think of it. If we're successful, it'll mean the beginning of a brand new adventure. But we'll never equal before.
3: 13.
4: He's wrong, Buster. Our big one's fire. He's attacking something. Quick, my troll. 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
2: Of course.
4: That's it.
3: Right you are.
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2: 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So round, so firm, so fully packed, so free and easy on the draw.
4: Yes, Lucky Strike means fine tobacco. And speaking of tobacco, here's what Mr. John William Hill, Jr., independent tobacco buyer of Winston-Salem, North Carolina, said.
6: I've seen Lucky Strike buy ripe, naturally mild tobacco. And I know that when this tobacco goes into a cigarette, it means real smoking enjoyment. So when it comes to buying a cigarette for myself, I naturally add these things together and choose Lucky's.
3: Quote, I've seen Lucky Strike buy ripe, naturally mild tobacco. Unquote. Yes, Lucky Strike means fine tobacco. So smoke that smoke of fine tobacco, Lucky Strike.
7: The Lucky Strike Program, starring Jack Benny, with Barry Livingston, Phil Harris, Rochester, Larry Stevens, and yours truly, Don Wilson.

0: as you all know, the contest ended at midnight December 24th. However, there were so many people that couldn't stand Jack Benny. It will take a couple of weeks to finish reading all the letters, and the winners will be announced shortly afterwards. So let's go out to Jack's house in Beverly Hills, where we find Jack, Mary, and Rochester busily sorting the latest entries.
1: Gosh, the way this mail has been pouring in the last few days.
2: Yeah, there sure is a lot of it, boss.
1: Yes, sir. Quiet, Polly. Daddy's working. Look at this mail. It's absolutely amazing how many people can't stand me.
3: Yeah, and Jack, look at this pile of letters over here. 48,000 of them are all from St. Joe.
1: Now, wait a minute, Mary. There must be some mistake. They love me in St. Joe. You remember when I was there last year, they put up a statue of me in the public park.
3: Well, they're sending it back. There's a hunk of granite in each envelope.
1: Oh, Mary, you're just making that up.
3: No, I'm not. Here's a note in one of the letters.
1: What does it say?
3: We're sending back all of Mr. Benny's statue except the ears. We're keeping those for bird baths.
1: Let me see that note. It doesn't say that at all. Gee, it does at that. What am I going to do with all these pieces of my statue?
3: Why don't you glue them together and set it out on your front lawn?
1: No, I'd look silly out on the lawn without any ears.
3: Well, maybe a couple of snails will crawl up and go to sleep in the right places.
1: No, you can't depend on it. Well, come on, let's try.
4: Merry Christmas.
1: Polly, Christmas is over. Now I gotta teach her to say Happy New Year. Polly, now listen, Polly. Happy New Year. Happy New Year.
4: Merry Christmas.
1: No. It's Happy New Year. Happy New Year.
4: Merry Christmas.
1: No, Polly. Now listen. Listen, Polly. Happy New Year. Happy New Year. Come on now, Polly, say it. Happy New Year.
4: Happy New Year.
1: Atta girl. Isn't it wonderful how you can train a Mary?
3: It sure is.
1: And now, Polly, a very Happy New Year.
4: Merry Christmas.
3: Smart parrot.
1: Well, she's just a little nervous since I told her that the carrier pigeon she's engaged to is coming back from overseas. He'd be here now, but he couldn't get a train out of San Francisco. He may have to fly. Now, let's see. We gotta finish sorting the... Rochester, why did you tear up that letter?
2: This one was a mistake, boss. It said, I can't stand Rochester.
1: Who signed that?
2: The gas man.
1: Well, we haven't heard from him in about 5 years. Mary, what are you laughing at?
3: Get this letter. I can't stand Jack Benny because he plays the violin. Signed, a dead cat.
1: That's probably from somebody. Probably from somebody who doesn't like me.
3: Could be.
1: Certainly, huh?
2: Oh, boss, you won't believe it.
1: What is it, Rochester?
2: Here's a letter from the Big Three.
1: The Big Three? Well, what does it say?
2: We couldn't stand Jack Benny before the contest. Signed, Anaheim, Azusa, and Cucamonga.
1: Oh, they just think they're smart because they're on the way to Palm Springs. Anyway, there's the phone.
2: I'll get it.
1: No, Rochester, you stay with the mail. I'll have Nottingham answer it.
3: Nottingham? Jack, have you still got that English butler around here? I thought you only hired him for last week to impress the Colemans.
1: Well, we're so busy with the mail, I kept him on to help out. Nottingham, answer the door. Isn't he classy? He even puts on his coat to answer the phone. Nottingham, who was that? All right, Mary, now we'll have...
3: Jack, what did Nottingham say?
1: He said my lawyer was on the phone.
3: I thought he said the grocer.
1: No, Mary. Grocer is Grolf.
3: Well,
1: used to confuse me at first, too. You know?
5: Hiya, Jackson. Hello, Livy. Happy New Year.
1: Happy New Year, Phil. Glad you came over.
3: Say, Phil, did you have a nice Christmas?
5: Well, Liv, I got a lot of presents. And look at this. Here's what the boys in my band gave me.
1: What is it?
5: Well, it's one of them new fountain pens, and it's guaranteed to write 2 years without having to refill it.
1: Well, what good is it to you? You can't write.
5: A lot of things can happen in 2 years, Doc.
1: Yeah, I hope so.
5: And while I'm thinking of it, Jackson, I want to thank you for the present you gave me.
1: Well...
3: What was it, Phil?
5: A pair of black and pink lounging pajamas with a bare midriff. And they're a little snug, but I wore them all day.
1: Phil, those were for Alex. A bare midriff.
3: Phil, surely Alice must have known those pajamas were for her.
5: Yeah, but I looked so cute in them, she just hated to tell me.
1: Oh, brother.
5: Say, Livy, what did Jackson give you for Christmas?
1: I gave her a fur muff. There it is, over on the chair there. It's sable.
3: It's rabbit.
1: It is not. It's sable.
3: Rabbit. I wore it at the farmer's market yesterday, and it snapped at a head of lettuce.
1: Well, a lot of sables are vegetarians, too. Believe me, Phil, the muff I gave Mary is sable.
3: It's rabbit.
1: Would I pay $19 for rabbit? Would I?
3: You wouldn't pay $19 for $20.
1: I would, too. Now, Phil, as long as you're here, stick around and help us read some contest letters.
5: Jackson, you know better than that.
1: All right, then open the envelopes. At least you've got muscle. Come on, open the envelopes.

0: Gosh, I never saw so many contest letters. Take 2 weeks before lease before we can finish reading them.
1: Hey, Jackson, listen to this letter.
0: Phil, stop showing off. We know you can't read.
1: This one's got pictures on it.
0: Oh.
1: Now, the first 6 words must be, I can't stand Jack Benny because.
0: Yeah?
1: And then there's a picture of your face and the body of a jackass.
0: There is?
1: Yeah. You know, Jackson, if you didn't need to shave that jackass, it'd look pretty good.
0: Oh, yeah?
2: Oh, boss, boss!
0: What is it, Rochester?
2: Nottingham would like to see you.
0: Well, have him come in here.
2: He can't at the moment. He's indisposed. He's standing in the kitchen in his shorts and socks.
0: My goodness, what happened?
2: Well, after lunch, we decided to idle away a few minutes in a game of chance.
0: Rochester, you didn't gamble with Nottingham.
2: Uh-huh, I won everything but his English accent.
0: What?
2: I'd have got that, but he wouldn't open his mouth.
0: Well, I think that's awful. Imagine leaving him standing there in his BVDs.
2: I got an IOU on those.
0: Well, I want you to go in there and give Nottingham his clothes back.
2: Okay, okay.
0: Imagine anybody doing
3: it. Hi, Rochester.
2: Hello, Mr. Wilson.
0: Hey, Don.
3: Hello, everybody. Happy New Year.
4: Happy New Year.
0: Happy New Year.
5: Merry Christmas.
0: No, Polly. Polly, it's Happy New Year. Happy New Year.
5: Happy?
0: That's it. Happy?
5: Happy?
0: Happy what?
5: Happy what?
0: I wish that carrier pigeon would get here. Don, how did you happen to be around this neighborhood?
3: Well, I just wanted to drop in and thank everybody for the Christmas gift.
6: Hey, Donzie, what did Jackson give you?
3: Well, Jack didn't give me anything for Christmas because he gave me a birthday present and he thought my birthday was too close to Christmas.
7: When is your birthday, Don?
3: The 23rd of August.
7: Well, what did Jack give you for your birthday?
3: A rabbit's foot.
7: No wonder my muff limps.
0: Never mind. And as long as we're on the subject of presents, what about that gift you kids all chipped in and bought me?
6: Well, we thought it was a good idea, Jackson. Something you could use.
0: Something I could use. A fluorescent toupee so people can see me at night. When I sing Rise and Shine, I'm not kidding. Some gift.
5: Merry Christmas.
0: Polly, it's Happy New Year. Happy New Year. I'm going to train that bird if I have to
7: get... Jack, not with a whip and a chair.
0: I'll talk to him when we're alone.
3: Say, Jack, I'm kind of thirsty. May I have a glass of water?
0: A glass of water? Sure, Don. Go right out in the kitchen.
3: Okay, thanks. Oh, kiss me once and kiss me twice and LSMFT. It's such a great, great smoke. So round, so firm, so fully packed, so easy on the draw. It's such a great, great smoke. Lucky's have tobacco that is milder. It's wonderful the way I make this rhyme. Boo-boo-boo-boo-boo-boo.
0: Hey, kids, listen to Don.
3: So smoke it once and smoke it twice and smoke it once again. You'll have a...

0: Don, that was wonderful. I didn't know you could sing like that.
1: Hello, everybody.
2: Hello, Larry.
0: Hello, kid. When'd you get here?
1: Well, I came in right in between Smoke It Once and Smoke It Twice.
0: Well, I'm glad you came over. You can help us with the mail.
1: Well, I have to run along. I just dropped by to wish you a happy new year.
0: Oh, same to you, kid. By the way, Larry, I got a lot of compliments on your song last week.
1: Well, thank you. I've got another one I'm working on for next week.
0: You have? Well, come on, let's hear it.
2: Yeah, sing it for us, Larry. Come on.
1: Okay.
3: Smoke it once and smoke it twice.
0: Holly, Larry's going to sing now.

0: that was swell, Larry. I'm glad you picked that one. Now, kids, let's try and get the rest of this contest mail finished so we can try... Nottingham, answer the door.
1: Hello, hello, hello. Bradley's the name. Steve Bradley. I'm Mr. Bennett's press agent, and I'm here to see him.
2: Hello, hello, John. Mr. Bennett's bringing you on.
1: What'd you say?
2: Hello, Mr. Bennett's bringing you on.
1: Well, thanks, and a happy new year to you, too. Yeah, how's your writing to see Bennett?
0: Oh, it's you, Steve.
1: Well, hello, hello, hello. Long time no see. Happy New Year, everybody.
3: Happy New Year, Steve.
1: Well, Bennett, guess you know why I'm here. The contest is over.
0: Yes. Yes, I know.
1: Now, all we have to do now is finish reading the letters, pick the winners, and then award the $10,000 in prizes.
0: $10,000? Steve? Look, Steve, wouldn't it be more sporting to forget about anything so commercial as money and keep the whole thing on an amateur basis? Wouldn't it? Huh? Wouldn't it?
1: Benny, are you crazy? You can't do a thing like that.
0: Well... I don't see why we...
1: Look, let me put it to you this way. Which do you value more, $10,000 or your reputation?
4: Better put it to him another way.
0: Oh, well, all right.
1: Attaboy, Benny, now just hand me over that $10,000 and I'll buy the victory bonds for the prizes.
0: But, Steve, we don't know the winners yet. We still got mail to read.
1: Yeah, I know, but you don't want anything to hold us up. I gotta go out now and buy those bonds and have them ready.
0: Okay, okay. I'll have to go down to my vault and get the money. But before I go, I want you all to repeat the oath after me. I promise not to reveal that Jack Benny has a secret vault hidden in his home.
5: I promise not to reveal that Jack Benny has a secret vault hidden in his home.
0: And if I should tell anyone, either consciously or unconsciously...
5: And if I should tell anyone, either consciously or unconsciously...
0: May I lose my umbrella during the rainy season.
5: May I lose my umbrella during the rainy season.
0: Now, everybody bow their heads while I... while I go down in the vault.

0: tore my pants on the barbed wire. Now, I better be careful about those landmines.
1: Halt! Who goes there? Friend or foe?
0: Friend.
1: What's the password?
0: Greenberg's on third.
1: Oh, it's you, Mr. Benny.
0: That's right, Ed. And here's a little present for you.
1: A present for me?
0: Yes, Ed. Last week was Christmas.
1: Oh. Did you have a nice New Year's?
0: No, Ed. You see, it isn't New Year's yet. You see, New Year's comes after Christmas, you see?
1: Oh. Well, I've been away from it so long, I kind of forgot.
0: Oh, yes. You know, Ed, this year, things are going to be a lot better. They're starting to make automobiles again.
1: Automobiles?
0: Yes. Yeah, they're like buggies, you see, with motors in them. You know, you drive them down the street.
1: Well, won't they frighten the buffalo?
0: No. You see, buffalo are extinct. There are very few of them around anymore. Well, I got to get into my vault now.
1: Shall I turn my back?
0: No, Ed. You're bonded. Now, let's see. The combination is right to 45. Left to 160. Back to 15. Then left to 110. There.

0: I'm glad the factories are reconverting. Now I'll be able to buy a louder burglar alarm.
1: Mr. Benny, how much money are you putting in?
0: I'm not putting anything in, Ed. I'm taking some out.
1: My, this is thrilling.
0: Well, so long, Ed. Happy New Year.
1: Same to you. Whoopee.
0: Well, goodbye. All right, Steve. Here's the money for the prizes.
2: Thanks, Benny. See you next week. Happy New Year, everybody.
3: Happy New Year, Steve.
4: Happy New Year.
0: Well, kids, that's that. Just think, another year almost gone. Boy, how they roll around. Imagine, it'll soon be 1946. I wonder what the new year will bring. I wonder what new things will come out. Science is certainly wonderful. Heliocopters, jet propulsion, atomic energy. It's amazing. I wonder what they'll... it's kind of late. I wonder who that can be. Oh, hello.
5: Hello, you're Jack Benny, aren't you?
0: Why, yes. Yes, little boy, who are you?
5: I'm the New Year.
0: The New Year?
6: But all the other little New Years have always come on January 1st. You're early.
2: Maybe he's trying to pick up a couple of tickets for the Rose Bowl game.
0: Don't be silly, Phil. Maybe there's something wrong with our calendar.
5: No, I came early because 1946 looks like it's going to be a good year. And I'm raring to go. Got a lot of work to do. Automobiles, prefabricated houses, vacuum cleaners, fluorescent toupees.
0: Oh, yes.
6: How about nylon stockings?
5: There'll be plenty of those.
6: Oh, good. I was lucky to get this pair I'm wearing. They make my legs look so nice. See?
0: Well.
2: Hey, this kid's really ahead of time.
0: Well, look, Sonny, how about radio in 1946? That is, what I mean is television. What are my chances in television?
5: Would you really like to know?
0: Yes.
5: Sit down, Mr. Benny.
0: Thank you. Well, all right, kid, I can take it. I mean, tell me, what are my chances in television?
5: Well, first of all, tell me, how old are you, Mr. Benny?
6: Sit down, kid.
0: Quiet. What did you say, Sonny?
5: I said, how old are you?
0: 37.
5: 37?
2: That's a joke, son.
0: It is not. Now, what were you going to say about...
6: Oh, Jack, look out the window. There's an old man coming up the walk.
2: Yeah, and he looks like Father Time.
0: Father Time? What is this, anyway?
7: Hello.
0: Hey, you're not Father Time, are you?
7: Father Time? I don't know what you're talking about, bub. I'm looking for my grandson. I was told to come in here.
0: Oh, you mean...
7: He was supposed to be in a New Year's play the kids were giving at the schoolhouse, but they run away.
0: Oh, so that's it.
5: Hiya, Grandpa.
7: Oh, so there you are, you little shaver. Come on back to the schoolhouse. The people are waiting for the New Year. Come on, let's get going.
5: Get on my ear.
0: Yeah, take it easy on the little fella.
7: I just told you, Bubby's my grandson. He's in a school play. He ain't the real New Year.
8: Well, he sure fooled me.
0: So he's going to be in the school play, huh? But isn't he a little old to be wearing those diapers?
7: He just got out of the army and he can't buy any clothes.
0: Oh, fine. Well, take him along then. Goodbye, Grandpa. So long, Sonny.
5: So long. Happy New Year.
0: Happy New Year.
3: Happy New Year, Sonny. Happy New Year.
0: What a cute kid. Gee, I remember when I was his age. I was in a little New Year's play at school, too. You know, I was so good.
2: Well, so long, Jackson. I gotta beat it.
9: Yeah, me too.
10: Happy New Year, Mr. Benny.
0: Happy New Year. Anyway, Mary, I was so good in this school play that I held the audience spellbound. In fact, just recently they made a picture of it, you know. I'll never forget how cute. I'll never forget how cute I was in that play. In fact, you know, that's what gave me the idea that someday I'd be
6: Well, I gotta go. Happy New Year, Jack.
0: Happy New Year, Mary. Anyway, I'll never forget it. Yeah, I walked out on the stage wearing a little pair of wings, and across my chest was a banner saying, Happy New Year, 1912. And when I spoke my first line...
7: Boss, who are you talking to?
0: Huh? Oh, they've all gone. Sit down, Rochester. Yeah, Rochester. I walked out on the stage and I looked so cute with my long curls and blue eyes and dimpled cheeks. And when I got all through, there was so much applause that the teacher came right over and kissed me. She said, Jackie,

0: Ladies and gentlemen, while history will point to 1945 as the year of victory, 1946 will be the start of a new era. An era in which people the world over must live together in peace and mutual respect. We want a lot more than just battles in this war. We want a realization that all men everywhere want to live out their lives in peace and freedom. While there are many different points of view of how this peace should be secured, the important thing is that all mankind wants it, and it will be accomplished. There's no place for hate, greed, suspicion, and prejudice in a world that has the atomic bomb. The old era is dead, and 1946 is the beginning of the new one. The era of Wendell Willkie's One World. Happy New Year, everybody.
1: Ladies and gentlemen, you all know the contest is over, but on account of the vast amount of letters that still have to be read, we will announce the winners as soon as possible. Now, Jack will be back in just a minute, but first, here's my good friend, F.E. Boone.
2: At 47, American.
3: Remember this. In a cigarette, it's the tobacco that counts. And Lucky Strike means fine tobacco.
4: That's right. L-S-M-F-T.
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4: 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L-S-M-F-T.
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2: At 49, American.
4: And Mr. L.A. Speed Riggs of Goldsboro, North Carolina. Basil Rysdale speaking for Lucky Strike. L-S-M-F-T. L-S-M-F-T. L-S-M-F-T.
3: In a cigarette, it's the tobacco that counts. And Lucky Strike means fine tobacco. So smoke that smoke of fine tobacco, Lucky Strike.
0: Happy New Year to everybody all over the world from all of us.
6: Thanks, Frank. That was swell.
7: I'm glad you liked it, Harry.
6: You know, you're a darn good-looking fellow. I'll bet you have lots of girls crazy about you.
7: Oh, I don't know.
6: Oh, you're just being modest. But tell me, how do you feel when you're in love?
7: How do I feel? 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
7: Say, that is something, Harry. But how about you singing a song now?
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0: enjoyment, here is the Phil Harris Alice Faye Show transcribed, written by Ed James and Phil Shukin, with Elliot Lewis, Walter Tetley, John Hubbard, Janine Roos, Ann Whitfield, Walter Scharf in his music, and yours truly, Phil Foreman. The title of tonight's little doozy is, How Long Will the Genius of Lovable, Laughable Phil Harris Go Undiscovered, or From Here to Eternity? Stars of the RCA Victor program, Alice Faye and Phil Harris. There's an old saying that every worm will turn, but Phil Harris is one worm who hasn't quite made it. Today, however, promises to be different. There's a steely glint in Phil's blue eyes, firmness in his manly jaw, as he approaches the kitchen, chanting the praises of the one man he admires above all others. Guess who?
1: RCA, please drop a line. My show is fine and I'm divine. I'd be gorgeous on TV. P.S. I love me.
2: La-da-dee-ba-ba-ba. Phil, is that you?
1: No, it's Art Linkletter, smelling like sunshine. Sure, it's me. Who'd you think it was?
2: Oh, what's the matter, Phil? Are you upset about something?
1: Upset? Me? Why should I be upset? I never get upset. I got nerves of iron, nerves of steel.
2: Well, something must be wrong. Do you know what you're drinking? Water.
1: Ooh, how do you like that? Now they'll take away my good merit badge.
2: Say, honey, you'd better get in a good mood. You know, I invited Mr. McDevitt to dinner.
1: Now you've done it. Now you've done it. Now you spoil my whole day.
2: Why, Phil.
1: Mr. McDevitt, there's a fine character for you.
2: Now, look, honey, when Mr. McDevitt was made head of the record division of RCA, you said you wanted to throw him a party.
1: Alice, please, I don't want to talk about Mr. McDevitt. I don't want to think about Mr. McDevitt. I don't ever want to hear his name.
2: Mr. McDevitt?
1: Yeah.
2: Okay.
1: All right. Mr. McDevitt. Talk about Indians being Indian givers. He takes it away before he even gives it to you.
2: Oh, Phil, is that all that's worrying you?
1: Look, he promised me a solid gold record, and I want it.
2: But, Phil...
1: He gave Mario Lanza a gold record.
2: I know.
1: He gave Dinah Shore a gold record.
2: Well, sure, but...
1: And both of them together ain't half as pretty as I am.
2: Well, Phil, you only get the award for selling a million records.
1: I sold a million records, half of his and half of hers.
2: You have to sell a million of your own.
1: Oh, now they tell me. Wait a minute. How about Preacher and the Bear?
2: Well, look, honey, Mr. McDevitt will be here for dinner tonight, and you can tell him all about it.
1: And don't think I ain't going to tell him about it. Hey, another one. How about Darktown Poker Club?
2: Well, Phil, when Mr. McDevitt...
1: And what about That's What I Like About the South? That must have sold a million copies, not even counting the Yankees.
2: Phil.
1: Wait a minute. And another one, young lady. How about The Thing? I suppose that didn't sell a million copies. My mother's got the roof shingled with it.
2: Sure, but The Thing sold a million.
1: Then why don't I get that gold record? I got a good mind to walk out on that RCA. That's what I got a good mind to do.
2: Phil,
1: I
2: ain't gonna... winter's coming on.
3: Hi, Curly.
1: Okay, so winter's coming on. RCA may be the best, but it ain't the only sponsor in the world.
3: Hi, Alice.
2: Well, name two others. Go ahead, name two others.
4: Hello, Mr. Harris.
1: I'll name a dozen. There's,
4: Hello, Miss Fay.
2: You're doing fine, Phil. Fine.
1: Well, don't rush me.
4: Hello, Mr. and Mrs. Harris.
1: How about the company that sells soap?
2: That has a familiar ring.
4: Hello, Mr. and Mrs. Fay.
1: How many does that mean?
2: So far, you've got a clue.
1: Well, I'm thinking, honey. I'm just thinking.
4: Hello, Elliot. What are you doing here?
1: Now, you sure they sell soap, huh?
2: Positive.
4: Oh, I just happened to be in the neighborhood. I thought I'd drop in. Well, so long, Elliot. Drop in any old time.
1: Well, I got news for you. RCA better watch their P's and G's. That's all I gotta say.
4: Hi, Curly. Hi, Alice.
2: Hello, Elliot.
5: I made it.
1: Oh, hi, Elliot. What are you doing here?
4: Oh, I just happened to be in the neighborhood and I thought I'd drop in.
1: Oh, yeah. Hey, Elliot.
4: Yes, Curly?
1: Is this the first time you've been in here?
4: Why do you ask, Curly?
1: I don't know. I just got a feeling this whole thing happened before and we're playing it back at a more convenient time.
2: Hey, what's the package, Elliot.
4: Hmm?
2: The package.
4: Oh, I found it on the porch. It's from RCA.
1: RCA?
2: Phil, look out, you'll break
1: it. Oh, honey, give me that package.
4: Okay, Curly.
1: A package from RCA, and he just holds it. Alice, look.
2: At what?
1: Have you ever seen a package that looks more like a solid gold record?
4: I got a package like that once. It was full of old tea bags.
1: All right, Elliot.
4: No, my mother thought I'd appreciate some old tea.
1: Yeah, yeah.
2: Phil, stop talking. Stop talking.
4: Okay.
2: And open the package.
1: All right, Alice. Oh, honey, what if it isn't a gold record?
2: Open it up.
1: I'm afraid.
4: You think we ought to soak it in water first?
1: Oh.
2: You put it down. I'll open it.
1: Okay, honey, but now take it easy now. Don't bruise it. Oh, it's got to be a gold record. It's got to be a gold record. It's got to be.
2: Phil?
1: Yeah?
2: It's a gold record.
1: How do you like that? Them cheap so... It's what?
2: Phil, you made it.
1: Oh, I made it. You hear that, Elliot? I made it. I got a gold record.
4: How about...
1: Isn't that beautiful? Hey, Elliot, it's solid gold.
4: Boy, the teeth they could fill with that thing. Is it heavy?
1: Oh, yeah, man. Weighs a ton.
4: Let me hold it, huh?
1: Elliot, get them pawn shop mitts away from me.
4: Can't I even touch it?
1: Don't even breathe in near it. Hey, Alice, you know what we got to do now? We're going to build a trophy room or something.
4: No, you don't have to do that, Curly. I'll stop breathing.
1: That's what you say now, but will you? The second I turn my back, you'll start breathing again. I got to protect this record, Elliot. I got to get something to show it off to Mr. McDevitt.
4: Hey, I know what we can do. There's a wonderful antique store only 5 blocks away, real high class. They got all kinds of things, trophy cases, display cases.
1: Well, gee, that's what we want. Let's get down there.
2: Wait a minute, honey. Here's the card that came with the record.
1: Oh, let me see that. Yeah. Hey, listen to this.
4: What?
1: From RCA Victor and T. McDevitt, with sincere appreciation to a great comedian, entertainer, and vocalist. They sure hit it on the head, didn't they?
4: I'd say it was more of a glancing blow.
1: What does that mean?
4: Well, look, Curly, you're a great guy, and I love you, but great comedian?
1: Oh, you think I ain't, huh? Let me tell you something, Hastings. I'm a million laughs, you hear me? Million of them.
4: Let's start with one.
1: Okay. You want one, huh? This'll fracture you. You know, Elliot, I got a melancholy girl. She's got a shape like a melon and a face like a collie. That's pretty good just for a throw, ain't it, huh? Fast job. It's like...
4: Well, that takes care of comedian. What do you want to try for now, entertainer or vocalist?
1: Elliot, let's get down to that antique shop, will you?
4: Curly, entertainer or vocalist?
1: What are you kidding? Entertainer. Georgie Jessel. Just listen to this.
4: All right.
1: How slow, methinks, this old moon wanes. It lingers, my desire. Come, fair Apollo, our nuptious hour is near.
4: Well, that leaves vocalist.
1: Okay, I'm going to sing, and then we're going down to that antique shop. You know something? I got a feeling this is going to be the luckiest day of my life. They call you Lady Luck, but there is room for doubt. At times you have a very unladylike way of running out. You're on a date with me. The pickings have been lush. And yet before this evening is over, you might give me the brush. You might forget your manners. You might refuse to stay. And so the best that I can do is...

0: Elliot, how much farther is this antique shop? Where is this
1: thing? The antique store? It's, oh, half a block, a couple hundred feet.
0: And you're sure it's a good one now, huh?
1: Good? It's the best. They get stuff from all over the world.
0: Well, they just better have something special for my solid gold record, boy. That's all I got to say.
1: Hey, Curly. You got that record for The Thing, huh?
0: Yeah. The Thing. What a solid slab of shellac.
1: Did you ever find out what The Thing was?
0: Find out? What are you talking about? I know what it was. I was there, wasn't I?
1: Okay. Hey, Curly. What was The Thing?
0: Elliot, you couldn't expect me to tell you a secret like that.
1: Well, I'm your best friend.
0: I know, but
1: Curly, if I tell anybody, may I become a page turner for Liberace. What more can I say?
0: Oh, you have just said it. Precisely that. Okay. You're my buddy, huh?
1: You betcha.
0: Well, let me tell you. Lean over.
1: Yeah?
0: Hey, you ain't gonna believe this. But The Thing was a... What? A what? Come here.
1: You mean that it actually...
2: Every time.
1: Well, if that ain't... You know, that's the one thing I never thought of.
0: Sure. Simple, ain't it?
1: Why didn't everybody figure
0: it? Wait a minute, Ellie. Wait a minute.
1: Hmm?
0: Hold it. Is this the place, the shop?
1: Oh, yeah. Classy looking joint, ain't it?
0: Oh, man, you said that right. Look up there. Look at them sterling silver letters. J.C. Nickel and Sons. And look at that platinum doorknob.
1: Well, use it. Let's go in.
0: Yeah, okay.
3: Yes?
0: Mr. Nickel?
3: Yes.
0: I'm Phil Harris, and I want to buy a trophy case.
3: I see. Would that be for pints, fifths, or quarts?
0: It's a record.
3: Oh, barrels, casks, or bags.
0: Look, Mr. Nichols.
1: Hey, what's this thing over here?
3: Ooh, you're an observant little rascal. That is a nail-studded contour chair for Indian fakers with weak backs.
1: Hey, you ought to try this, Curly.
0: Elliot, that's for Indian fakers.
1: That's what I said. You ought to try it.
3: That was a goodie. I had a feeling this was going to be one of those days. And now, what do you want, red eyes?
0: I still want the same thing. You see, Mr. Nickel, I was the one who sang The Thing, and...
3: And you want some place to hide.
0: No, no. I want a trophy case to put my gold record in. You see, it sold a million copies.
1: Mr. Nickel.
0: Elliot, will you leave the man alone?
1: No, wait a minute, Curly. I think I got something.
3: Yes, Curly, please, quiet. Martin Kane's at work again.
1: No kidding. Look at this, Curly. This is great.
0: What is it?
1: I don't know. But ain't it terrific?
3: My dear sirs, for your information, that is a 17th century hutch.
0: 17th century rabbits?
3: Yeah.
0: Do they get that old? Man, what a family they'd have. Why, they ain't enough carrots in the whole world.
3: Mr. Harris, when you were a boy, which seems ridiculous at the moment, you probably referred to a hutch as a sideboard.
0: Oh, yeah, sure. Is that what that is?
1: Hey, wouldn't that be great for your record, Curly?
0: Oh, sure. What are you, nuts or something?
1: What's the matter?
0: That's all I need, a 15-foot sideboard for one record.
3: Yeah, a 15-foot, $300 sideboard.
1: Now, wait a minute, Curly, wait a minute. See this place down here? Well, that's just the right size for an RCA Victor 21-inch television set.
0: Yeah, with magic monitor and rotomatic tuning.
3: You had to get that in.
0: Look, you take care of your business, and I'll take care of mine. Go ahead, Elliot.
1: Yeah, then over here on this side, it's just the right size for an RCA Victor automatic changer with a golden throat speaker to match your golden voice.
3: Shades of Christopher Wren, a 14th century jukebox.
0: Hey, but Elliot, it's so big.
3: Yeah, let's face it, it's bigger than all of it.
0: Wait a minute. Say, Mr. Nickel, what's that little fence on top for?
3: You, the things they ask. In that little fence, Mr. Wormwood, is a plate rail.
1: Hey, can't you see it, Curly? You can put your record on the plate rail. Then if you get more, you'll have room for them, too.
0: Yeah. Hey, it'd hold a lot of them, wouldn't it? I could fill up that whole top with gold records.
3: You should live so long.
0: All right, all right. Okay, we're going to take it, huh? Elliot, I'll write out a check, and you tell him where we want it sent.
1: Okay.
3: Oh, we don't send things. You carry them.
0: Carry them? You mean this?
1: No, we don't have to carry this, Curly. It's got casters. We just push.
0: Well, I don't know, Elliot. It's five blocks
1: home. Well, sure, but it's downhill.
0: Yeah, that ought not to be too hard, huh? No. We can push it down the...
1: Sure.
0: Okay, Elliot. Grab a hold. I get my... All right, push it over. All right, open the door. Let's go.
3: Oh, dear. I mustn't waste a moment. Hello, Mary. This is John. Get the children off the street. Phil Harris is pushing a sideboard home.
0: I got to have that line again, Roy. I'm supposed to be the one that is the test pilot for Seagram's, you know. Get Mary on the phone again, will you, Dad?
1: Right.
3: Hello, Mary. This is John. Get the children off the street. Phil Harris is pushing a sideboard home.

0: Hey, I thought you said this was downhill.
1: I don't understand it. When we went to the store, it was downhill.
2: Hey, Bud.
0: Hold it a minute, Elliot. Hold it.
1: Yeah, all right.
2: Hey, buddy, over here. Hey, you want to buy a hot...
0: A hot what?
2: Anything. Who cares? I got contacts all over. Hey, how about a hot mink stole?
0: Look, buddy, I've been married 100 years. What are you asking?
1: Now, come on, Curly. I'm getting tired.
2: Oh, I got them, too.
0: What?
2: Hot tires.
0: You go away. We ain't interested in no hot nothing.
2: Hot hubcaps? Raccoon tails? Hey, how about a hot lacrosse racket? You can't hardly get none of them no more.
0: Push, Elliot.
1: Okay.
2: Hot $3 bills, hot water bottles, hot Alice Faye records. Hey, how about
0: a... Wait a minute. Hold it, Elliot. Hold it.
1: All right.
0: Hey, buddy, what was that about Alice Faye records?
2: I got them, mister. Ain't hardly never been used. I get them from an old lady who lives in Pasadena.
0: You ain't got no Alice Faye records.
2: Oh, I ain't, huh? Well, you just listen to this.

0: Roy. Paula, will you? Boy, that thing's heavy.
1: Oh, come on, Elliot. You can't stop now. We're practically in my driveway.
0: Okay. Come on, let's go. Yeah.
1: Wait a minute. Hold it, Elliot. Hold it.
0: Now, what's the matter?
1: Well, it ain't rolling. I think that... Oh, no. Now, both of them back casters done snapped off.
0: Well, back to the drawing board.
1: No, now, wait. We got to figure something out.
0: Look, why don't we skip the whole thing?
1: Because Mr. McDevitt's coming for dinner. That's why.
0: So what? He ain't going to eat off the sideboard.
1: The record, Elliot. The record. I want to show it off. Now, look, maybe if we pick it up...
0: Oh, fine. Sure. If we carry it, then we can't see where we're going.
1: But look, Elliot, if we... Uh-oh.
0: What?
1: Look who's coming.
2: Hiya, fellas. Where you going with Grant's tomb?
1: Why, we're taking it to Richmond, General Lee. Right, Daniel Boone?
0: Hmm? Oh, yes. And we'd like to have it while the calla lilies are in bloom.
2: They finally cracked up. The bottom.
1: Hey, Julius, you're just in time. We need you.
2: Need me? You need a doctor.
0: No, we ain't kidding, Julius. We need you to see for us.
2: Croc!
1: No, Julius, no, honest. Look, you see, when we carry this thing, we can't see. So will you be a good kid and steer us around to the den?
2: Well, let me put it this way. No.
1: Well, let me put it this way. Julius, if you don't help us, I'll break every bone in your miserable little body.
2: Well, that's different. I'm always happy to help people if they ask me nice.
1: Okay, then. All right, let's go, Elliot. You lift the front end up.
0: Hey, Curly, you better take the front end. If I walk backwards, I get dizzy.
2: In your case, how do you tell?
1: All right, will you stop the talk already? Look, I'll take the front end. Okay, Elliot?
0: Okay.
1: All right, I got it.
3: I'll walk backwards.
1: Okay, Julius, let... Julius, where'd you go?
2: I'm up on top, steering.
0: Get down off of there, you little fink.
1: It's heavy enough without you.
2: You want I should tell you where to go? Then mush.
1: All right, go ahead. Go ahead, Elliot, mush.
0: I'm mushing, I'm mushing.
2: That's it, fella, straight ahead. You're doing fine.
0: Yeah.
2: Atta boy. A little to the right. Yeah. To the right!
1: Stop pulling my ear, will you?

0: Well, sideboard's in the den, Elliot. We did it again. My end fits in there perfect.
1: Yeah, it does, huh?
2: My end is out.
0: It's what?
2: The sideboard's bigger than the den. Now what are we going to do?
0: Are you kidding? There's only one thing we can do. We got to enlarge the den.

0: Hey, Curly, the porch is back on.
1: Attaboy.
0: But we got trouble. The den's so big, the porch is blocking the driveway.
2: We'll tell him to build a new driveway.
0: Hey, Curly, the driveway's finished.
2: How you talking?
0: What are we going to do about Mr. Agnello?
2: Who?
0: Mr. Agnello. He says the driveway's on his lot.
2: Well, buy the lot.
0: Right.
3: Phil, what's going on in here?
2: The hell with that. Where have you been?

0: I thought I was going to have to shave again before you. Now, come running in again, will you, dear? Don't run, just walk. That's
1: Phil,
0: it.
1: Phil, what's going on in here?
0: What?
1: The orchestra, the Klieg lights, the grandstand.
0: Honey, Mr. McDevitt's going to be here any second.
1: But Phil...
0: Alice, I can't talk.
2: Hey, he's here, Mr. McDevitt's here.
0: He is, huh? Hey, fellas, he's here.
2: Shall I start scattering the rose petals now, Curly?
0: No, not yet. Wait till he gets close up.
1: Oh, Phil, this is the silliest thing I've ever heard
0: of. It is, huh? You're just jealous because you never got a solid gold record.
3: Well, Harris, what's the occasion? What's the celebration for?
0: Welcome, Mr. McDevitt. Welcome to the official opening of the Phil Harris Trophy Room.
3: Why, this is ridiculous, Mr. Harris. Making all this fuss over a Little Nipper Riddle album.
0: Over a... Wait a minute. Hold everything. Stop it. Stop it. Stop the music. You sent me a Little Nipper Riddle album again?
3: Naturally. We listened to your show. Again.
0: But what about the record? I got a solid gold record.
3: So that's what happened to it. Well, you send it right over to H.O. Pinza, where it belongs.
0: Oh, no.

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1: This is Phil again. We're a little late, folks. Thanks, and good night.
2: Good night, everybody.
0: Included in this program transcribed were Frank Nelson, Herb Butterfield, and Herb Vigran. The part of Julius was played by Walter Tetley. This has been an NBC Radio Network production.

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2: This is the BBC Home Service. But they call it Ireland.
3: Well, I don't like what he's doing, Pat. I don't like it. We ought to have a meeting about it.
4: Whilst that racket of sheep is being fed, here are the remains of a goon show washed up on a Brighton beach near Croydon.

0: Yes, yes. And in faded writing, we see that the title is... Part one.
1: In 1917, England was at war.
2: France was at war. I was at lunch.
1: It's going to be tough. 1917, and here is an impression of it.
3: Next, an impression of the inside of Gilbert Harding.
1: Retreat. 1917, British Chiefs of Staff call meeting. Yes, all right, that's enough, that's enough. After all, enough is as good as a feast.
2: Well, I haven't had enough. Yeah. I haven't had enough.
1: Oh, haven't you?
2: No.
1: Well, swallow this obstacle.
2: What was it?
1: It was enough.
2: I didn't feel as if I had enough.
1: But it was enough. It was marked on the tin, A-N-U-F-F, net weight 4 ounces. So you have just eaten a 4-ounce nuff.
2: Well, if it was a 4-ounce nuff, I haven't had enough nuff.
1: Well, I've had enough. You say,
2: I'm dying. At last, I've had enough.
0: End of part one. And now, the version of Bala. Part two.
1: I call you heads of services together to break the news. Gentlemen, apparently for the last 3 years, we've been at war. W-A-R pronounce...
2: I say, it sounds jolly dangerous.
1: That's what I keep asking myself. If only we knew, we could tell a policeman. We must try and capture one of those naughty enemies and find the nationality of his body.
2: Right. I'll go down to the labor exchange and get a body tester. End of part two, sir.
0: And now, Shmalama, part three.
4: The lounge of the East Acton Labor Exchange.

0: Thank you, lads. Thank you, lads. I'm so glad you like bad music.
1: Yeah! This is not a tune you fiddle out, Dutch. What about the rock and roll out of the rock and roll out? What about that in your
0: later, Sir Malcolm, later, later. But first, here, direct from his triumphant tour of the Paris Labor Exchanges, known as Eurovision, that great unemployed Frenchman, Count Jim Knee Trembler, Moriarty.
2: And for my first number, I sing Sous la Toits de Paris.
0: Thank you, thank you. Oh, no, no, no, no, no buttons, please, no buttons.
1: Oh, well, I'll have you know that I'm the manager of this labor exchange.
3: Oh, me, manager. Any fear of work today?
1: Oh, you can take that broken limbs kit off.
3: Only you got to be careful these days. There's a lot of work about, matey.
1: You know very well as I do, matey, that this labour exchange always hoists South Corn when there's any danger like that.
3: Yeah, but I got to be careful. Only 3 more days and I celebrate me 50 years without work.
1: 50 years unemployed? Oh. Good heavens! Fill in this form for your OB.
3: Oh! Listen!
1: Hush!
3: There goes the danger of work, Bill.
4: Quick! Barricade the door!
0: Give me the binoculars, Moriarty.
2: What can you see?
0: Nothing.
2: But which direction is it going in?
0: What do you want, knocker?
1: I'm the one of it. Gentlemen, I think you should know that we're at war.
0: Oh, was it something we've said?
1: Heavens no. We want a decent chance to fight the Germans and try and capture one of the enemy, intact.
2: Ah, I watch it work.
1: Well, the chap who is successful, there'll be a nice little nest egg waiting for him.
2: Oh, how much in money?
1: No money, I told you. You get a nest with an egg in it.
2: I could risk my life for an egg and a nest.
1: Chickens do it all the time.
2: Then send a chicken.
1: Yes. What a brilliant idea. Chicken, chop, pig, mutt.
5: Meantime, here is a jolly Dutchman who will obliterate himself with porridge, Manx Felderay.

0: And now on the faded document I see... Part four.
1: In which Gritpipe and Moriarty leave the exchange and seek out their fortune.
2: We must find someone to sleep tonight.
3: Yes. Look, there's a cottage 800 miles away.
2: I'll knock.
4: Two men 800 miles away. Welcome to the manor, dear friends. It's only a luxury 50 million pound villa, but it's home to me. What's mine is yours. Let's be jolly friends forever.
3: Is your name Charlie?
4: No? Why?
3: Well, you look like one.
4: There, now. My name's Lenny Seagull Fox. Oh, thank you, first.
2: Ah, oh, what a nice little place he has here, eh? What a nice little place. What a nice little room, a nice little floor. Nice, everybody's nice. Everybody's nice in the tiger's house. I like that.
3: Yes,
4: it is a nice place, isn't it? Yeah. Yes. Yeah. It belongs to Lord Delphus.
2: Lord Delphus.
4: Yes. I'm looking after it for him while he's away.
3: Will he be gone long?
4: Quite a while, I should say. They buried him this morning.
3: What was the trouble?
4: Well, he'd been lying on his back for 2 days.
3: Well, that doesn't mean a man's dead.
4: This time of day. He was at the bottom of the lake.
2: Oh. Oh. Poor man.
3: Well, Nitty, I'm going to be frank.
4: Right, I'll be Tom.
2: I'll be Gladys.
3: Nitty, how would you like to buy these Duff shares in the German army?
4: Are they worth anything?
3: Of course. You know, I have certain information that I've just thought of. That the Germans are bound to win any war they enter.
4: What the chance?
3: Yes.
4: Wait here. I'll get my savings out of the P.O.
3: This I must see.
4: It's all in pennies.
3: Well, we don't mind spending pennies. Moriarty comes.
2: All right.

0: be done.
1: Thank you, Ned. And now a sailor's farewell.
0: And so saying, the two nice men threw me out of the house. Who left that splash outside?
2: You're 990 Seagoon.
0: A river policeman standing in the river.
2: Yeah, I'm on duty. I'm delivering your call-up papers.
0: By mistake, I ordered the Times.
2: Don't mess about now. There's a war on. W-A-R pronounced.
3: War!
2: Your country needs you. Y-O-U pronounced.
3: Oh.
2: Darling, try this here cannon on for size.
0: Right. I say, this battle is empty.
2: It must have been right.
0: Hello? No! An echo. Me, me, me, me, me, me. Me, me, me, me, me, me. Hello?
4: Hello?
0: I'm an idiot.
4: You shot me off.
2: Private Seagun, I'm sending you to Waldershot. Follow this shell.

0: tell you, lad. One. 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Tins Mess, one. Socks Worsted Grey, two pairs. Photographs Mansfield Jane, three. Guns Bang, one.
1: Min, a man's just come in through the roof.
2: Oh, dear, the place is in such a mess, do I?
1: Min! Here he is.
2: Poor fellow. What's your name, young man?
3: Oh, no.
2: It's Mr. Agar.
1: Good

0: You see, Engel's at war.
1: War? I'd better go and get the washing in.
2: Sir, we haven't a uniform big enough for you here, but go to this address.
0: The Elephant Equipment Unit? Pune, India. Right. Farewell!
3: Where the flying fishes will lay, and the seagulls are like the best, and the tiger will come in!
4: In anticipation of his arrival, the BBC have placed a microphone at his destination. So, over to that.
2: Shoot him.
0: Oh, no, sir. I'm not going in them socks. Last time that we down overpowered me, sir.
2: You see what you've done. You've offended them. Down, boys, down. Do you realize, sir, that these socks were mentioned in dispatches?
0: All right, socks. Shun. Quick. March.
2: Gad, what a magnificent sight. A squadron of British Army socks on the march. Oh, someone knocking on the door with a duck. Oh,
1: hello, my darling.
2: Eccles, what do you want?
1: I love you, my darling. My love.
2: Steady, madam, steady, madam.
1: Let me serenade you, my darling.
2: What?
1: And I wrote this tune for you, darling.

0: tears to my knees.
1: My little darling, I want you to have these. I picked these for you. I grew them myself.
0: A handful of hair. Oh, sweet. Shingis, put these in a jar of hair oil. Come in, Jai. You silly fellow. You military fool. Come in, Jai.
1: It's the spring, you know. It's the spring, folks. I want some old-fashioned loving.
0: Oh, right. Granny?
1: No!
0: Come down!
2: Not that!
0: Train.
3: Ah! How nice of you to meet me at the station, Major.
0: Well, it was the least I could do. A quantity I specialize in. Well, now. Well. Darling.
3: How's the war going?
0: Well, the Germans are losing.
3: Oh, Horace! Folks! And these shares are losing their value, folks! Folks!
0: Don't worry, Nettie, folks. Look, here's a special offer. 10,000 unused 1904 calendars.
3: 1904? That's gone.
0: Ah, but if it ever comes back, you'll make a fortune.
3: You loony military man, how can it come back?
0: Great and larping nagglers. Look here. Look. Monday comes back once a week. December comes back once a year.
3: Well,
0: 1904 will come back. It just takes longer, that's all.
3: It's a deal. Ah. Here's an advance 1 shilling and Re-Ellington Quartet.
0: Please.
3: Come on.

fooling around with some space cat. That chick don't know where she's at. I think she's gonna join a Martian race. I'm gonna leave her up there flying in space. Goodbye. Let's go.

0: On the Western Front, Siegmund prayed for the Germans to win.
1: I say, Colonel, there's something dash strange about that private, Siegmund. During that last German attack, all he did was point his finger at them and shout, "Bang, you're dead."
2: Perhaps he'd run out of ammunition.
1: No, he hadn't. I inspected his finger, and it was fully loaded.
2: Is this true, Siegel?
3: It was like this. I'll
2: give you 10 seconds to answer the question.
3: I'm sorry, I can't answer.
4: Well, hard luck. Anyway, you won yourself a wonderful, dishonorable discharge from the Army, so let's give him a great big hand.
3: And so I volunteered to become a civilian. I got measured for a coward's suit.

0: Mr. Banerjee, Mr. Banerjee.
1: That will be on the hit parade soon. You must.
0: I know.
1: On the Hindu hit parade. What is it, man? What is it? What is it now?
0: Look, Mr. Banerjee, are you positive? Are you positive that Sikkim gentleman, Saab, has got a 13-inch chetra and 92-inch waist?
1: Those are the measurements that sent to me in the post today. That, therefore, I can only presume that it is true.
0: But how can a man... How can a man be that shape and live? No, listen to me, man. The only way to move him must be to roll him along, you see.
1: But I hope you're not refusing to make this gentleman a suit.
0: No.
1: Because if so, you're ruining our substantial business that we have created as Dersies in the cantonment.
0: Achcha, no, but listen to me, Babu. I'm not refusing you,
1: I understand.
0: But what I'm telling you is, it is just that I cannot believe, man, that any man can be this shape, you are understanding.
2: Sorry?
0: Good heavens, it's true. Come inside, we won't give you one moment.
1: Just sit down here and take your trousers off.
3: Hello, Neddy. Oh. Hi, Neddy. Ha, ha, ha.
2: You! Spelt Y-O-U pronounced. One of those Dutch German army chefs. Germany's nearly lost the war.
4: Neddy, if you lend us those 1904 calendars, all will be well. Now, what I want to do about this is...
2: His idea was to drop the 1904 calendars in England by Zeppelin, making the English believe the war hadn't even started. Giving Germany the advantage.
1: Giving Germany the advantage.
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3: Told him not to wear them woolly underpants.
2: Woolly underpants! Woolly underpants!

0: Ой, и стало многовато.
1: Не видим.
2: Suddenly see studio audience. Hello, everybody. Thank you, clappers. Thank you. For my first song, I will sing the rock around. You got the rock and rock, you got the rock all day. You got the rock around the clock all day. And you... You nutted me. I've been nutted all my nut. Lens of my nutty nutter. Hey, you silly twits. I wasn't singing. I was in agony. I was hit on the head by this.
3: Oh, Jim, it's a 1904 calendar.
2: Huh. If it's 1904, I better get back home to Mum.
3: What for?
2: I haven't been born yet.
3: Oh, Jim.
2: Come, my dad went off COVID for this.
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Murray Bob, Boone, Spam, George Burns, and Gracie Allen on the show and his orchestra. They're singing glee with a smoothie three. Last but not least.

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0: gentlemen, last week, as you all remember, George Burns was taken for a ride by Huey Salas, that notorious gangster. We haven't heard from him since, and we feel the worst has happened. But the show must go on, so tonight we bring you his partner, Gracie Allen, in mourning, wearing a black dress, which was especially designed for her by Schiaparelli, and here she is.
1: It's simply awful. I just can't stand it.
0: Yes, it is.
1: Every time I look at this black dress, I just can't stand it.
0: Because George is gone?
1: No, last night I saw a girl wearing a dress just like it.
0: Well, Gracie, if you think you have troubles, I wonder what that gangster could have done to George.
1: Well, maybe he threw George in the river and right now he's starving to death.
0: If you're in a river, you drown. You don't starve to death.
1: The Los Angeles River?
0: Maybe he wasn't killed, though.
2: Well, if he wasn't killed, where can a guy disappear to for a whole week?
0: Maybe he's watching a double feature.
1: Well, I don't know. I did everything I could. I was out with the chief of police every night until I couldn't keep my eyes open.
0: You were, huh?
1: Oh, boy, can he dance.
2: Well, I'm certainly going to miss George. He was a great guy to work for.
1: Oh, that's right, Artie. He was good to his folks.
0: He never turned down a friend.
2: Mm. Yep, and even though he yelled once in a while, he was the salt of the earth.
1: He was kind, considerate, lovable.
0: And so generous.
2: Look, why don't we quit lying to each other?
0: Yeah, wasn't he cheap?
1: Now, look, I think it's nice of you boys to pan George before me.
2: That's right, that's right.
1: I've known him the longest, and I should pan him first. Yeah, what did he
0: do? You remember the time he found a box of corn plaster?
1: Yeah, and then he went out and bought a pair of tight shoes.
0: Gosh, remember how he used to go over to his house and he'd play the Victrola for hours?
1: Yeah.
0: He was like...
2: Yeah, until we ran out of nickels.
1: Oh, I don't know. He wasn't so cheap as that. For my birthday, he bought me a fur neck piece. It was real fox.
0: Silver?
1: No, terrier.
0: That's Poopsie, all right. Fox Terrier.
1: Yeah, when I told my friends I was putting on the dog, I wasn't kidding.
3: Well, hello, everybody. Here I am. Glad to see me? Well, can't you say something?
1: Well, we don't know what to say.
3: Well, can't you say you're happy I'm back?
1: I mean, we don't know what to say to the insurance company. We reported you dead.
3: The insurance company? But I'm not dead.
2: Yeah, but George, you see, Gracie is the beneficiary, and we're splitting the money three ways. Now you show up alive. You're putting us in an awful spot.
1: Yeah.
3: Now, wait a minute. You told the insurance company that I was dead. I didn't tell them.
1: Well, sure. If you told them, they wouldn't believe it.
3: A fine reception.
0: Say, George, tell me, what happened when you put on Gracie's clothes and pretended you were her Aunt Clara to fool that gangster, Huey Salas? Did the get-up work?
3: Worked too well. Took me for a ride, and he drove me way out to a lonely spot. Then he parked the car, and... Well... What happened? Who's got that line? That's all.
2: I just said it.
3: What happened?
2: Well, Artie.
0: Let's start again, Artie.
2: All right, George. Let's take it inside.
3: I walked home, and I've got a TL for you later.
0: Well, George, it doesn't take a week to walk home from a parked car.
3: It does when it's parked in Albuquerque.
0: Why didn't you try to hitchhike a ride like Claudette Colbert did, and it happened one night?
3: That's just what I did. I saw a car coming, and I got out in the middle of the road, and I picked up my skirts and showed my legs, and what do you think happened?
2: Well, with your bow legs, the car probably drove right through.
3: How do you like that? Couldn't hitchhike a ride, and here I've got a $3,000 car in my garage.
1: $2,000.
3: $2,000?
1: Yeah, that's all Bud could get on it.
3: Bud, as soon as you thought I was gone, you sold my beautiful yellow car.
0: Well, now, don't feel that way about it, George. Out of respect to you, before I sold it, I had it painted black.
3: Well, I can see that everybody around here was certainly grieving over me.
2: You said it, George. I was so unhappy that for two nights I forgot to wind your watch.
3: My watch? Gracie, you've got no right to give my things away.
1: Well, how
4: Mr. Burns, if you'll allow a sound man to add a word of humble appreciation, I would like to take this opportunity to thank you for the gift of your library.
3: My library? Gracie, you gave him my whole library?
4: Yes, both books.
3: Well, I hope you enjoy them, sound man.
4: Mr. Burns, I'm counting the hours until I can start reading them. Just think. Tom Swift and his electric flying machine and the Bobbsey twins at Spruce Lake.
3: Yeah, well, you people may not worry about me, but I don't care. I know someone who loved me. My mother. I can see her right now standing in the window waiting for me. And do you know why she's standing there?
1: Well, she has to. We sold all the furniture.
3: Dividing all my things, and here I thought I was among friends.
0: And now, Artie Shaw, who has just received the Song Hits Magazine Award as the Orchestra Leader of the Month, will play My Heart's Good Still. Congratulations, Arthur.

0: I don't care what plans you've all made to spend the money. Life insurance isn't payable until you're dead, and I'm not dead.
1: But, George, nobody will know the difference.
0: And those ridiculous suggestions you make. Supposing they do find my hat in the river. That won't mean anything.
1: Well, it will if he's got it on.
0: Well, I'm not going to do it.
1: Oh.
2: Look, George, why do you want to live?
0: I want to see if little Abner gets married, that's why. I don't know what you're complaining about, Artie. With your salary, I could buy myself a new suit every day.
2: That's what I'm complaining about. You do.
3: Oh, say, we forgot to tell George the insurance adjuster will be up here any minute now. We've got to think of a plausible story to tell him.
0: Let me get you people straight.
4: Senor Burton?
0: Have you think...
4: Senor Burton?
0: For 1 minute that I'm going to...
4: Hey, poopsie!
0: Stop. Stop with that poopsie.
4: We can tell
0: you know, the insurance... I can get mad, you know what?
4: We can tell the insurance man you died like my uncle from the weasels.
0: The weasels?
4: See,
0: it's measles. How could your uncle die from the weasel?
4: He was crossing the railroad track and he didn't hear the weasel.
3: Well, let's see. Why don't we just tell the insurance man that George got pneumonia by sitting before an open window?
1: Oh, no, that wouldn't work. George is too old to be in the draft.
0: I made one mistake last week and I'm... Oh, boy. Gracie, answer that.
1: Hello, Stan's Meathouse. Gracie Allen speaking.
5: Hello. This is Huey Solis. Tell George Burns as soon as I get out of the county jail, I'm coming over to rub him out.
1: Oh, so you can't get out of the jail, huh?
5: No.
0: Oh, he can't get out?
1: No.
0: Well, tell him Aunt Clara sends her love.
1: Oh. Aunt Clara sends her love.
5: Oh, is Aunt Clara there?
1: Yes.
5: Wait a minute. Ducky, I'll be right over.
0: You mean he broke out?
1: Oh, don't look now, Ducky, but your goose is cooked. Oh.
0: This is awful. What'll I do?
3: Well, look, I got an idea. When the insurance adjuster gets here, tell him that you died last week, and he'll declare you legally dead.
1: And then nobody can kill you, not even Dewey Sowers.
0: Well, how do you like that? I've got to die to save my life. How can I tell the adjuster I'm dead? I'll be standing right here in front of him.
1: Yeah, but you won't be George Burns. You'll be George Burns' father.
0: My father?
1: Yes.
0: My father?
1: Yes.
0: How can I be my own father?
1: Oh, marry Huey Sowers and just adopt yourself.
0: Oh, quiet. Sound man, see who that is. That may be Huey Sowers.
6: In just a moment, Mr. Burns. I'm reading The Life of Napoleon Bonaparte. It's only 16,000 pages. It won't take long.
0: See, if that gangster is outside, it won't take long. What's your idea of a short story?
6: The Life of George Burns.
0: See if that's Huey Sowers.
6: It isn't.
0: Oh, good. Let him in.
7: Good evening. My name is Stebbins. I'm from the insurance company. And
1: George Burns is dead.
7: Say, wait a minute, mister. You resemble George Burns.
0: Why shouldn't I? I'm George Burns' father.
1: Yes.
7: A man of your age, George Burns' father? Well, that's hard to believe.
0: Well, thanks.
7: But I guess it's possible. Maybe you got married late in life.
0: Oh. If I were alive, I'd tell this guy something.
7: I just can't get over Mr. Burns' resemblance to his son, George.
0: Well, after all, like father, like son. He has my blood.
2: I knew somebody must have had it.
0: Well, you see, we're exactly alike. George was a handsome lad. He got his eyes from me. And he got that cute little nose from me. And he got those pretty little ears from me.
1: And he got his teeth from Dr. Cowan.
0: He did not.
3: Poor George. I don't know where he went, but wherever he went, I hope he took a lot of spam along with him.
2: Spam? Where George is?
3: Well, Artie... See, spam doesn't need any refrigeration.
0: Well, cold or hot, we got it in the spot.
7: You see, our company has to be very careful on matters like this, but of course, if you're sure that he died...
1: Well, sure, we're sure. I remember how surprised we were at the time. Dying was the last thing we thought he'd do.
0: Well, that's life, I guess. You know what happens when your number is called?
1: Yeah, you holler screen up. It's a mistake, man. Read your number again.
0: Never mind. Forget the whole thing.
7: Well, I guess everything's all right. You'll have to forgive me for asking those questions. We have to watch out for fraud, you know.
2: Fraud?
7: Yes, like trying to collect insurance under false pretenses.
2: Well, anyway, now that Mr. Burns is dead, what do we get?
7: $20,000.
0: Well, assuming that George is not dead, does anybody get anything?
7: Yes, he gets 20 years.
0: John and I get into more trouble than John Barrymore.
7: Well, there's just one more little thing before we pay out any money. We must be certain that the insured person is not living. Now, the simplest way is to view the body, and I know a corpse when I see one.
0: Well, this has gone far enough. I'm George Burns.
7: The check will be in the mail in the morning.
0: I wonder what he means by that.
3: And now the smoothies, Babs, Charlie, and Little, will swing out on I Got Rhythm.

0: Look, Bud, when you and Alice comes in, I'll have to run in and get ready.
1: Oh, no, not now, George. I'm sorry. I've got a little message here.
0: Oh, I forgot this.
1: Hey, for a grand lunch, just open...
2: Oh, hello.
3: Gracie, pardon me for interrupting your broadcast, but I just had to drop in to tell you...
1: Please, girls, I'm talking.
3: Gracie, I simply had to tell you that I tried the grand suggestion you made last week.
2: Oh, about Stan Biscuit waffles. Wasn't that good?
1: Oh, girls,
3: perfect. Please. You should have seen the way my family went for those waffles and hot slices of fried Sam.
2: Oh, well, did your waffles turn out all right, nice and fluffy?
1: Look, do you mind
3: Wonderful,
1: if I have...
3: Wonderful, Gracie. Waffles made with Biscuit are simply grand and so easy to make. The easy directions are right on the package. And you know, most of the waffle ingredients, expertly blended, are right in Bisquick. I was delighted.
1: As I was saying...
2: Oh, well, that's fine. Did you like the Spam?
3: Did we like it? Gracie, Spam is all you say it is.
2: I told you.
3: My, such tender, juicy, delicious meat. And such a time saver. All ready to eat as soon as you open the Spam can. All I did was pop a few slices into the frying pan for a jiffy. And believe me, Gracie, the meaty flavor of lightly browned, sizzling hot slices of Spam and those golden, delicious Bisquick waffles really made a hit.
1: Now, look, please, would you mind if
2: Have you tried Spam and waffles for supper, too?
1: Oh, please, I'm the announcer on the show. Just give me one more chance.
2: Oh, yes. Oh, pardon us, God.
1: Only a third of a page left. But I'm inspired, so here goes. Now, ladies, just before you close the waffle iron, dice Spam and drop on the batter. Wait till you get a whiff of the aroma of the savory, juicy meat, the rich flavor trickling through the delicious waffles. And it's so easy. So ask for a can or two of Spam, S-P-A-M, a Hormel product, and a package of General Mills Bisquick, B-I-S-Q-U-I-C-K, when you shop tomorrow.

0: be with, George?
1: Huey Salas will be here any minute. George is inside putting on one of your dresses.
0: Oh, so he'll look like Aunt Clara, huh?
1: Yeah. How can a smart gangster like that Huey Salas fall for that Aunt Clara stuff? George, with that face that needs a shave and those hairy arms and false teeth and a cigar stuck in his mouth. Where can you find a woman that looks like that?
0: On the Bob Hope Show.
2: Now, look, we got George into this mess, and it's up to us to get him out of it.
0: Well, I've got an idea. Huey Salas wouldn't like Aunt Clara if he knew that she had a baby.
1: Baby? But she hasn't got a baby.
0: Yes, she has.
1: Who?
0: You.
1: Me?
0: Yeah.
1: If I'm a baby, how can I play clarinet?
0: Well, put a nipple on the end of it.
1: Aunt Clara, Huey Salas, why must I get into this triangle?
0: Well, babies always get into triangles, if you know what I mean.
1: Okay, but my heart won't be in it.
0: Oh! Here comes Aunt Clara.
3: Go ahead. Laugh. Go ahead. Just laugh. Oh, boy. The things I have to do to make $1 million. What's so funny?
0: Well, look at you, George. You've got your bustle on in front.
3: So what?
0: Oh, when Huey sees it, he'll think you're walking out on him.
3: Well, you're better off if I was taken for a ride than putting on the silly girdle. Gee, I can't breathe.
0: What girdle?
3: The red one that was hanging in the closet. Gee, I thought I'd never get into it.
0: Girdle? That was a hot water bottle.
3: A hot water bottle?
0: Yes.
3: There must be an easier way to get rid of that gangster.
4: Mr. Burns.
3: What does it sound like?
4: While in Harvard, I wrote a book on criminology. Chapter 8 of this book deals with the fear psychosis. Procedure is to look the criminal straight in the eye, and the intensity of the stare frightens him.
3: What happens if I look at him very intensely and he doesn't become frightened?
4: Then you turn to Chapter 9, The Care and Treatment of Broken Noses.
3: Look, Dr. IQ, if you don't...
0: Oh, that must be Huey Salas.
3: Now, don't forget, everybody. From now on, I'm Aunt Clara. Come in.
5: Hello, babe.
3: Hello, Huey.
5: Where's Judge Burns?
0: Oh, Judge Burns? He's dead. He died.
3: Oh, yes, he died. He's dead. Oh, boy, is he dead.
5: Sorry to hear that. I'd give anything if that boy were only alive.
3: Why, Huey?
5: Because I'd like to kill him again.
3: Oh.
5: What's the matter, babe?
3: Oh, no, nothing, Huey. When I see you, my blood begins to boil.
5: Babe, that's love.
0: Yeah. Yeah, that's a hot water bottle.
3: Gracie, please.
5: Babe. Come over here and sit down on Huey's lap.
3: No.
5: Come here.
3: No.
5: Come here.
3: I'm coming. I'm coming, Huey.
5: Look what I got for you, babe. Some jewelry.
3: For me?
0: Why, it's beautiful. It's gorgeous.
3: Well, what is it?
0: A pair of brass knuckles with a diamond in it.
3: Brass knuckles with a diamond in it?
5: It belonged to my mother.
3: Why, Huey, how did you ever think of getting a thing like that for me?
5: I wanted something that would knock your eye out.
3: Oh, you shouldn't have done it, Huey.
5: Why, you deserve nice things. Why, you're pretty hoity-toity dame, you
0: well,
5: know.
0: He may be hoity, but he'll never see toity again.
3: She's just jealous. And Aunt Clara, you mean now you're going to be a gangster's mule? Senor, it's not mule. You mean mal.
6: Mule.
3: No. Mule is a jackass. You're a peacock?
5: Hey, you cockroach. You can't talk that way to my dame.
6: You don't scare me. I can fight anybody with one hand.
5: Yeah? Why don't you fight me?
6: You got one hand?
3: Oh, don't mind him, Huey.
5: Okay, babe. Well, I never told this to a dame before. Clara, I want you to be my wife.
3: Your wife?
5: Well, why don't you answer, babe?
3: Well, Huey, this is so...

0: That's something Aunt Clara didn't know either. I'll go gobble, gobble.
1: Clara, is that your baby?
0: Yes, Huey.
1: Where's the father?
2: Well, he got killed playing piggyback with the baby.
1: How?
2: He fell off the baby's back.
0: Uggle, gobble, gobble.
3: Huey, isn't little Artie cute? You know, you hold him one way and he looks just like my husband.
2: Yeah, you hold him the other way and he looks just like you.
3: Yes.
1: Well, babe, give Uncle to Huey a little smack, huh?
0: Oh, what,
3: he slapped me.
0: Oh, well, he didn't mean it, Huey.
1: I'm not sore. Say, anytime an infant can give Huey Salas a black eye is good enough to be my son. Clara, next week we get married.
0: Married? Oh!
4: Gee, George fainted.
2: Well, will George come too? Will he have to marry Huey Salas? Will he have orange blossoms in his hair? Or will he's out of his chest? Will he ever get out of this mess? Will he ever get out of the hot water bottle? Well, come to the wedding. You're all invited.
4: Friends, I know you will like Spam and Waffles. Just as the young lady told Gracie Allen earlier in the program how much she enjoyed Spam and Waffles, this new breakfast or supper combination is a real taste surprise. And so easy. While the waffles are browning, open a can of Spam, cut off thin slices, and fry quickly in a hot pan. Or dice Spam and drop on the batter just before you close the waffle iron. The juicy, meaty flavor of Spam adds a satisfying goodness to this appetite-appealing meal of Spam and Waffles. Try it tomorrow. Just remember to ask your food dealer for Spam, the meat of many uses. Be with us again next Monday night, same time, same station, for another George Burns and Gracie Allen show with Artie Shaw and his orchestra and the Smoothies. Until then, this is Bud Heaston reminding you to remember that cold or hot, Spam hits the spot. 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
5: Thank you, Marie Wilson and Charlie Butterworth, for your contribution to the evening's fun. And immediately after Tiny's message, there's a little vocal contribution I'd like to make. All right, Tiny?
6: Thank you, Al. Okay, Lud? Little ballad is called Hands Across the Table. 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

The Abbott and Costello Program, starring Bud Abbott and Lou Costello, brought to you by Camel, the cigarette of costlier, properly aged tobacco. The Abbott and Costello Program, with the modern rhythm of Will Osborne and his orchestra, Iris Adrian, our singing star Connie Haynes, and spotlighting that chunky, chubby little cherub who, when caught rubbing floor polish on his Uncle Artie Stebbins' head because he heard it was good for wood, calmly said...

0: this gas station four days ago. And you promised to do half the work. Now, you've got Lana Turner's car up there on the grease rack. Why aren't you greasing it?
1: Because Lana Turner's car makes me awfully nervous.
0: Oh, how could Lana Turner's car make you nervous?
1: Well, this is the first time I've ever been close to her chassis.
0: Look, they'll be after her car in a minute. Now, get it off that hydraulic hoist. And take it easy, please.
1: Okay.

0: idiot. Now look what you've done. Do you realize that Miss Turner can sue you for damages?
1: Sue me for damage?
0: Certainly.
1: How much more damage does she want?
0: No.
1: Look at the car.
0: No, you dummy. She can press a suit against you.
1: Oh, she can press a suit against me anytime.
0: Oh. You please talk sense. We've got to lift that car up and get it out of there. Where are the jacks?
1: Where are the jacks?
0: Yes, where are the jacks?
1: I quit playing jacks. I couldn't get past my 40.
0: Oh. So you play jacks. I suppose you play tiddlywinks too, don't you?
1: Yes, I do. But I don't want to play no tiddlywinks with you.
0: Why not?
1: Because you play with loaded tiddlies. All the kids told me.
0: What kids?
1: All the kids on Tiki Tappa Tree.
0: Now listen, Costello. Look, I'm getting fed up with this. You haven't done a lick of work around here in 4 days.
1: Oh, no. Only this morning I cleaned out that little pantry over there.
0: Pantry?
1: Yeah.
0: That's not a pantry.
1: Now he tells me.
0: You don't understand. Will you listen to me, please? What would they be doing with a pantry in a filling station?
1: Well, I thought maybe that's where they kept the traffic jam.
0: Oh, no.
1: Hello, Abbott and Costello Service Station.
2: Do you have an oversized head gasket?
1: Yes, I have.
2: How do you get your hat on?
1: That was a very funny joke. I'll pull it on Abbott. Hey, Abbott, do you have an oversized head gasket?
0: No, but I have a new pair of cast iron fender pants.
1: Now, what am I going to do with the hat?
0: Now, there you go again. No wonder people don't come into our filling station. If a customer drove in here right now, you wouldn't know what to do.
1: Yes, I would.
0: Yeah, all right. Suppose the man asked for Ethel. Well, what would you tell him?
1: I'd tell him it was her day off.
0: You'd put Ethel in the car.
1: I put her in his car. I don't even know the girl.
0: Oh, Ethel is tanked in front of the gas station.
1: Oh, you want me to sober her up?
0: No.
1: You mean the kid's got a little bun on?
0: No, nothing of the kind. Listen
1: to me. She's a little bit tipsy.
0: Will you listen to me, please?
1: We got a drunken girl in front of
0: nothing
1: the gas station.
0: Nothing of the kind. I'm not talking about that. Look, if a man has a high-speed motor, he wants Ethylene.
1: He wants what?
0: Ethylene.
1: That's a new one on me, brother. He wants Ethylene.
0: And Ethyl. There's two kinds, Ethylene or Ethylene.
1: Huh?
0: He could give him Ethylene.
1: That's the one I better get to get the laugh.
0: All right, well, get it that way. Get it the way you want. Go ahead.
1: If he wants me to put Ethel on a diet, okay.
0: Now, look. What would you do if a man drove into our gas station and his motor knocked?
1: I open the door and let it in.
0: No. Don't you understand? Don't you understand? He has a miss in his motor.
1: Okay, she can come in too.
0: Please, just a minute, will you, please? The man's motor is missing.
1: Oh, what are you looking at me for? I didn't take it.
0: All right, I
1: do go around taking motors, you know. There's other ways of making a buck.
0: All right, I know that. Just forget about it. Look, wait a minute. What would you do if a man drove up with a flat tire?
1: I would treat her just like any other lady.
0: You don't understand.
1: That's self-service with me.
0: I understand that. I mean a puncture, you nitwit. A puncture. Do you know what a puncture is?
1: Oh, yeah. A puncture is a hissing sound followed by naughty words.
0: Of all the dopes I ever met, that settles it. Take that uniform off and get out of here. Right here and now, I am going to sever my relations with you.
1: You are? Well,
0: yes.
1: While you're at it, I've got an uncle I wish you'd cut up, too.
0: No.
1: He's the meanest man that I ever... You better stop me. He's the meanest man.
0: Will you never mind that? Listen to me.
1: Okay.
0: I mean you're through. Fired. Now get out of here. Go ahead.
1: You mean I'm all washed up?
0: You heard me.
1: You're firing me, Abbott?
0: You are fired.
1: Please, Abbott. Give me another chance.
0: No, never. We're through.
1: Oh, pilgrims.
0: Pilgrims. Pilgrim what?
1: Just pilgrims. You stopped my progress.
0: What? Oh, all right. I'll give you another chance. Now, get in that car there and drive it over to the wash rack.
1: It won't start. I tried it.
0: No, what do you mean it won't start? All you have to do is choke your motor.
1: Do what?
0: I said choke your motor.
1: Abbott, do you realize what you're saying?
0: Well, certainly.
1: Choke my motor?
0: Well, that's all you have to do.
1: Do I look like a boy that would choke his own motor?
0: Listen, I don't think you even know where your motor is.
1: Sure I do. She's home with my folder.
0: Your folder?
1: Yeah, they're taking care of my little broder and soda.
0: Oh, stop that silliness. I don't think you ever had a car.
1: Oh, certainly I got a car, Rabbit. Only I can't think of the name of it, that's all. And all I know is that it ends with an ack.
0: An ack?
1: That's the name of my car. It ends with an ack.
0: Is it a Pontiac?
1: No.
0: Cadillac?
1: No. Now I remember. It's a maniac.
0: Maniac?
1: Mm-hmm. Every time I drive down the street, everybody says, there goes a maniac.
0: Give me that old broken-down jalopy of yours. Do you call that thing a car?
1: What do you mean, broken-down jalopy, Abbott? My car's good enough for the Army. A big general wants to borrow it.
0: A general wants to borrow your car? I don't believe it.
1: Oh, yeah, here's a note. I got a note right here from him. Look what it says. We'll be around to your house in the morning to pick up your car. Signed, General Finance.
3: 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And if it's wisdom you want, well, let's go back 2,500 years to wise old Aesop.
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3: 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And now Camel presents Will Osborne and the orchestra. It's the

0: Costello. Hey, Costello, wait on that girl that just drove in. Hurry up.
1: Okay, what'll it be, lady?
2: I want some gasoline. I'm on my way to the movie studio. I'm working at a picture out at Om Geom.
1: Om Geom?
2: Yes. Are you acquainted with any of the actors at Om Geom?
1: No, but I know the janitor at Republic. That's right near Universal.
2: I'm so thrilled. I'm appearing in a new picture. It's all about the African jungles.
3: The African jungles?
1: Oh, Abby, you know what the jungles are. That's the home of the giraffe and the tiger. That's where the Mount Kays...
3: The Mount Kays?
1: The Mount Kays eat the... coconuts.
2: Yes, in one scene I'm surrounded by savage crocodiles.
1: Crocodiles?
2: Yes. Have you ever been frightened by a crocodile?
1: No, but I've been chased by a skunk.
2: Young man, are you trying to mock me?
1: No, I like you a lot. I could go for you. Couldn't you go for me?
2: Absolutely. And here I go.
0: Hey, what was the matter with her?
1: I guess I made her Maud.
0: Hey, Costello, is there another car driving in? Hurry up. See what they want.
4: We're doing a nice business here.
5: Hey, buddy.
4: Huh?
5: Come here.
4: What can I do for you?
5: Shh, not so loud.
4: Yes?
5: Come closer.
4: Yes, sir.
5: How would you like to have a bunch of tires you could sell without priorities? I got a carload of hot tires I could let you have cheap.
1: What? How dare you try to sell me tires without a priority? You are nothing but a crook, a chiseler, and a rat. I have a good notion to report you to the FBI.
5: I am from the FBI. Just checking.
0: Uh-oh, Costello. Here comes your girlfriend, Lena Ginster.
6: Abbott, where is that Costello? I'm going to tear him limb from limb.
1: Get out the DDT. Here comes the Black Widow.
6: Oh, there you are, you inflated meatball. I asked you to put 5 gallons of gas in my car, and what did you do?
1: Well, we were out of gasoline, so I poured in a case of 7-Up.
6: No wonder my car burped all the way home.
5: Costello, why do you do such things?
6: Yes, when I got home, I was all broken up.
1: Well, whoever put you back together again certainly did a swell job.
0: Stop it, Costello, stop it.
1: Oh, I'm sorry about your car, Lena, but I bought you a present. Here's a quart bottle of Channel No. 5.
6: A quart bottle?
1: Mm-hmm.
6: Costello, that's awfully extravagant. Why, a dram would have been enough.
1: Well, I guess I'm just one of those fellas that don't give a dram. Hey! Hey, Lena, and here is a garlic lipstick to go with the perfume.
6: A garlic lipstick?
1: Yes. When I want to kiss you in the dark, I just inhale and come in on the beam.
6: Oh, Costello, I'm fed up with you. Goodbye.
1: Now Lena's walked out on me, too. Everybody's getting mad at me.
0: This is certainly a busy day. Hey, another car just pulled up to the grease rack.
7: Hey, Bud.
5: Why, it's Ken Niles, and Mrs. Niles is with him. Hello, Mrs. Niles.
8: Hello, Mr. Abbott. We came over to try your new station. My, I see you have a nice stack of tires there. Oh, my mistake. That's Mr. Costello.
1: Get out the brass knuckles, kids. This is the main event.
7: Now, you wait a minute, Costello. Don't you start any fights with my wife.
8: You keep out of this, Kenneth. I wear the pants in our family.
7: Gee, I thought you said I could wear them tonight.
5: Well, Mrs. Niles, what can we do for you?
8: I want to leave my car here to be greased. I'll pick it up in the morning. Come on, Kenneth. I want to get home. You know, I just had my hair washed.
1: Gee, your hair looks lovely. No kidding. I could tell you just had it washed.
8: Oh, you could?
1: Yeah, the laundry tag is still tied to your bangs.
8: Oh! You better have that car greased and ready for me at 8 o'clock in the morning. Come, Kenneth. Do you hear me? Come along, Kenneth.
1: Give him a little time, will you? His leash is caught around the gasoline pump.
8: How dare you insinuate I have Kenneth on a leash? Come, Kenneth.
0: Well, come on, get busy, Costello.
1: Now look, Abbott. I just don't know what
0: Get
1: I
0: busy,
1: tell you.
0: Costello, and grease Mrs.
1: No,
0: Niles' car.
1: Why do I have to do all the heavy work around here? You know, I'm not a well man.
0: Oh, stop.
1: Now, honest, Abbott, I'm not. I only wish I was as strong as you.
0: Oh, being strong is all in the mind. If you think strong, you'll be strong. Think of Atlas. You'll have a body like Atlas. Think of Hercules, you'll have a body like Hercules.
1: That wouldn't work with me, Abbott.
0: Why not?
1: I keep thinking of Betty Grable.

0: strong, a lovely finger. That's a perfect combination. Like the combination of smoke that tastes right on your tongue and feels right in your throat.
1: And that, by an odd coincidence, would be the smoke of camels, right, Ken?
0: Well, I think so, but each smoker must decide that for himself. His T-zone must decide. You know, T for taste and T for throat.
2: The zone where smokers test the smoke of any cigarette.
0: Yes, in a cigarette, the smoke's the thing, but only you can judge it. How the smoke on your tongue tastes, how the smoke in your throat feels, only your T-zone can tell, for...
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0: Exactly. And a few months ago, when smokers' T-zones had to sample so many different smokes, countless smokers learned that the costlier tobaccos of Camel suited their T-zones to a T. Yes, they found Camels most pleasant in taste, most soothing in the throat. For today, the preference for Camels is the greatest in all Camel history. In the zone where smokers test the smoke of any cigarette, it's...
4: C-A-M-E-L-S.
0: Camels are the choice. More smokers are asking for Camels today than ever in Camel history.
5: Well, Mr. Abbott, is my car all greased and ready?
6: Yes, it is, Mrs. Niles. Costello, go get Mrs. Niles' car.
7: Uh-oh.
6: What do you mean, uh-oh?
7: I was afraid she was going to ask for a car again. The car isn't here.
5: My car isn't here? Where is it? Where is my car?
7: I had it out last night. I was testing it, and I had a slight accident. The car is down on Main Street.
5: On Main Street? Well, why didn't you bring it home?
7: It was dark. I couldn't find all the parts.
6: You wrecked Mrs. Niles' car? How did it happen?
7: I hit a pedestrian.
5: You hit a pedestrian? Oh, how could that wreck the car?
7: The pedestrian was on a bus.
5: The car on Main Street?
7: Between 5th and 6th Streets.
5: Oh, will you be specific? Is it nearer 5th or nearer 6th?
7: It's kind of spread out evenly between them.
5: Oh, you fool! I suppose the car is a total wreck.
7: I couldn't tell very well.
5: Oh. What do you mean you couldn't tell?
7: When I left, the fire department was sifting the ashes.
5: Did you hear that, Kenneth? This idiot has destroyed my car.
0: Well, we're not going to stand for this, Costello. You're going to replace my wife's car. We're calling the police.
7: Now, wait a minute, Mr. and Mrs. Niles. I didn't mean to wreck your car. I'm just a poor little boy trying to get ahead.
5: Well, if you ever get a good one, you'd better hang on to it.
7: Mrs. Niles, I'm going to do the gentlemanly thing. I'm going to give you my car. It's a beautiful 10-passenger sedan.
5: You mean 10 people can ride in it?
7: No, one rides, the other 9 push.
5: I don't want your broken-down jalopy.
7: Please, it's a very nice car. Here it is over here, leaning against the wall. Come on, hop in, everybody. I'll take you for a spin.
6: All right, Costello, step on the starter.
7: Okay.

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1: Costello. Costello, watch where you're driving. You're up on the sidewalk.
2: Oh,
1: people
2: you're a stranger.
1: Don't drive on the sidewalk.
2: Oh, you're a stranger in California, eh, bud?
1: Look out, look out. Look out, give that pedestrian the right of way.
2: Okay.
3: Ah! You big fat dummy, can't you see where you're going?
2: I got you, didn't I?
1: Costello, you blockhead, you bumped in that woman.
2: You told me to.
1: I did not. I said give her the right of way.
2: Oh, I think it says give it to her right away.
1: Oh, here comes the motorcycle cop.
4: All right, pull over to the curb, you. I'm Officer Melonhead. Where do you think you're going, to a fire?
2: Hey, Abbott, there's a fire. Come on, let's go see it.
1: Costello, there isn't any fire.
2: This guy just told me there's a fire.
4: I did not. I just asked you if you were going to a fire.
2: Sure, I'll go. I like to watch fire.
4: Listen, Shorty, there isn't any fire.
2: Didn't you just ask me if I was going to a fire?
4: Yes, I did, but I always ask that.
2: Whether there's a fire or not?
4: Yes.
2: Let me smell your breath.
4: How dare you? How dare you insinuate that I drink? A bottle has never touched my lips.
2: Oh, a cork sniffer.
4: Insulting a police officer, and there's witnesses too, huh? Who are these two people in the back seat?
1: That's Mr. and Mrs. Ken Niles.
4: Oh, indeed. And which one is Mrs. Niles?
2: Wait a minute, Officer Melonhead. I don't go for that kind of remark. Which one is Mrs. Niles? These people's are friends of mine. I'm taking them for a ride in my car. Hey, Abbott, how do you like the guy? Asking me which one is Mrs. Niles.
0: Good for you, Costello.
2: You keep out of this, Ken.
0: Well, I'll fix you. Officer, this man wrecked my car, and now he's trying to palm off this old pile of junk on
4: me. Oh, he is. Is he trying to swindle a woman? Costello, you're going to jail.
1: You are, Costello. You've got yourself into it again. Well, what's the matter with you?
2: I guess I'm just a failure. I'm the kind of person my mother don't want me to associate with. I'm just the onion on the hamburger of life. I'm just a piece of flotsam going somewhere to jetsam.
0: Well, Costello, what are you going to do about the car you wrecked?
2: Mrs. Niles, I'm going to do the decent thing. I'm going to get a brand new car.
4: What kind of a car are you going to get her?
2: I'll buy a brand new Ford.
4: What's the matter with a Chevrolet?
2: Nothing. Let everybody buy Chevrolets.
4: Just right? Chevrolets, huh? They shouldn't buy any other car, huh?
2: Let them buy Buicks, Cadillacs, Pontiacs, Oldsmobiles, Dodges, Studebakers, Nashes, Packards, Hudson.
4: Sure. What do you care if Chrysler starves?
2: I don't want Chrysler to starve. Let him sell 4,100,000 automobiles.
4: Oh, now you want to jam the highway so my wife will have to drive 3 miles an hour, huh?
2: Look, let it drive 30 miles, 50, 70, 80 miles an hour.
4: How do you like this guy? My wife is cockeyed. He wants you to drive 80 miles an hour.
2: All right, don't let it drive. Let her walk.
4: Oh, she should walk down the street, have the sailors whistling at her.
2: No, I don't want the sailors to whistle at her.
4: Now you don't want the sailors to have any fun, huh?
2: Let the sailors have fun.
4: Go on, I know what you're thinking. Go on, say it. My wife kisses every sailor in town.
2: Your wife don't kiss every sailor in town.
4: Oh, you know the one she kisses, but you won't tell, huh? Switch, huh? Now you're dragging my wife's hair into this. Go on. Tell all the people how ugly my wife looks without her hair. Say it. My wife is ugly without her hair.
2: No, Melonhead. No, I think she's a slick little girl.
4: Oh, slick. My wife looks like a billiard ball with legs. Go on. Go on. Start a rumor. Tell all the people that I married my wife. I only married my wife for her money.
2: Melonhead, I knew your wife before you married her. She was a pauper. She didn't have a red cent.
4: Now he tells me. Just for that, Costello, I've got a good notion to slap your ears down.
2: Oh, you would have said it if you didn't have that policeman's uniform on.
4: Oh, I wouldn't, huh?
2: No, you wouldn't. No, I'd like to see you take that coat off.
4: Oh, and I'll take the coat off.
2: Well, go on, take it off.
4: I'll take it off.
2: Go ahead, take it off.
4: Okay, my coat is off.
2: Now.
4: Well, now what have you got to say?
2: Did anybody ever tell you that you have pretty suspenders?
5: Costello will be back for Camel Cigarettes in just a moment. And now, this week's salute in the new series of salutes to the men who won the victory.
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1: Well, Costello, Mrs. Niles is still waiting here. She wants to know what you're going to do about that car of hers that you smashed.
0: Yes, Costello, I simply can't get along without transportation. Why, I've never walked anywhere in my life. When I first came to California, I drove clear across this great country.
2: Well, gee, I can't get the kind of transportation you had when you came out here to California.
0: And why not?
2: They don't make covered wagons anymore.
1: Good night, folks.
2: Good night.
1: Good night, Abe.
2: Don't forget, buy your victory bonds.
1: Good night, Abe and Patterson.
2: Good night.

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1: 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The cooler, slow-burning fire of Prince Albert tobacco. Prince Albert burns slowly because it's crimp cut. A special no-bite treatment takes out the parch and sting, lets you enjoy the rich, mellow flavor of Prince Albert as often as you wish. Do you wonder why Prince Albert is the world's favorite? 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
0: The Abbott and Costello show for Camel Cigarettes will be back at this very same time next week. Don't miss it. This is Ken Niles in Hollywood wishing you all a pleasant. Good night.
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0: Well, last Saturday night, when a traveling vaudeville show opened at the Bijou Theater, circumstances prevented our young hero, Dennis Day, from taking his girlfriend, Mildred. Nor could he make it Sunday nor Monday. But last night, the opportunity for which he'd been waiting finally presented itself. Mildred received her allowance, and off they went. To say he enjoyed the show is putting it mildly, but he seems to have been impressed most with the great Gambini, mind reader and mystic. He's talked about nothing else all morning.
1: I tell you, Mildred, I never saw anything like him in my life. The man was amazing.
2: Oh, Dennis, surely you don't believe in that stuff.
1: But wasn't everything he said true? Why, when he told Ed Rose about the patter of little feet around his house, I thought Ed's wife would faint. She hadn't told a soul about sending for the exterminator.
2: He was just lucky, that's all. You know fortune-telling's all bunk.
1: Bunk? Why, a month before my mother met my father, a fortune-teller told her a bald-headed man was coming into her life.
2: And your father was bald?
1: No, but 2 years afterwards, I came along and I didn't have a hair on my head.
2: Well, I certainly can't believe this great Gambini has any supernatural powers.
1: No? Well, then how could he tell me I served on a destroyer during the war and that my captain's name was Roy E. Crowder? How did he know that?
2: Yeah, that was peculiar. Are you sure that was actually the name of your captain?
1: Mildred, would I be likely to forget the name of the man who decorated me with one of the highest honors the Navy can bestow? The man who pinned on my good conduct medal himself?
2: Well, no.
1: Believe me, Mildred, that Gambini is uncanny. He's the most... Oh, good morning, Mr. Anderson.
3: Good morning, children.
2: Why, Daddy, is anything wrong?
3: Oh, your mother and I just had a few words, Mildred. Some of mine were dillies, too. Too bad I never got the chance to say them.
1: What was it all about, Mr. Anderson?
3: Well, we have about $5,000 saved up in government bonds, and Poopsie wants to take it all and speculate in the stock market with it. She says now's the time to make a big killing.
1: Oh, my gosh, you mean she...
3: Some broker started her on it and gave her this list of securities. Let's see. Do you know anything about the Diamond Match Company?
1: No, but it doesn't sound like a good investment to me. How many people can afford those kind of matches?
3: That's true, yeah. I can see I came to the right man for financial advice, all right.
1: Oh, I just use my head, that's all. What else has the broker got on that list?
3: Well, General Foods.
1: That's ridiculous. If another war came, he'd be the first to go. Take the advice of one who knows. Take the advice of one who knows, Mr. Anderson. Stay out of the market.
2: Now, wait a minute. This broker may be perfectly right, Daddy. Maybe the stock market is going way up.
3: Well, that's what Poopsie says, but how's a man to know? Oh, if there was only some way to predict the future.
1: Yeah, it's a... Hey, wait a minute. Is that all you need to have the future predicted? Why, it's a cinch.
3: What?
2: Oh, no, Dennis. Don't tell me you're
1: going
2: to...
1: That's just where I'm going. The great Gambini knows all, sees all. Are we going to be rich? Hoo, hoo, hoo, hoo.

0: Come in.
1: Pardon me, is the great Gambit... Why, Bill. Bill Calhoun, my old Navy shipmate.
0: Hiya, Dennis. Yeah, it's me. Didn't recognize me on the stage last night with my Gambini makeup on, huh? When I told you your captain's name was Crowder, I thought your eyes would pop.
1: So that's how you knew. I should have known you couldn't look into my head and see anything.
0: Still the same old Dennis, huh?
1: Oh, I guess so. But you've sure come a long way since the Navy, Bill. Gosh, a vaudeville actor.
0: Yeah, but I haven't let success go to my head, Dennis. I never forget my Navy days when I was eating regular.
1: Me either.
0: Yeah. Hey, remember the day we sighted an enemy sub?
1: I'll say. Boy, did I reach for my life belt.
0: Yeah, we all did before you finally took yours off.
1: Well, there was no telling when that submarine would strike again.
0: Even when you were on shore leave?
1: Let's talk about something else.
0: All right. Hey, how about those poker games we used to have every payday? I taught you how to play, remember? Ever play now?
1: No, but I found out civilian poker is a little different from the game you taught me. Here, five cards is a suit makes a flush and it beats a pair.
0: Ah, those civilians. Yourself these days, Dennis, huh?
1: Well, right now I'm kind of waiting for the right salary offer to come along.
0: The right salary offer?
1: Yeah, where a fella says there is one.
0: Say, how would you like to come in with me, pal? I'm going to open up right here in town and I can use an assistant.
1: You're going to be a fortune teller here in Weaverville?
0: Well, sure, this town ought to be a gold mine. I had an ad in the paper this morning offering free readings so I could get started. But, Miss Baker.
1: Oh, yeah, from us. She's kind of got a crush on me.
0: You? She said it was a dark, vital, dashingly handsome man with a physique that left her breathless.
1: Well.
0: That's you, huh?
1: Sure. Miss Baker likes to exaggerate a little. Everybody doesn't think I look like that. Just women.
0: Oh. Well, anyway, I told her the man of her dreams was... Brother, have I got an idea?
1: Huh?
0: Look, how does a fortune teller get into the big dough? If his predictions come true... Don't you see, all you gotta do is make love to this Miss Baker.
1: Oh, Bill, we've been through a war together. Let's at least enjoy the peace.
0: Now, look, you want to make a lot of dough, don't you?
1: Well, sure, but...
0: Then work with me. She'll talk about it all over town if her prediction comes true.
1: But, Bill...
0: Dennis, we're shipmates, pals, buddies. Side by side, we fought the enemy for 4 long years. Side by side, we were decorated with a good conduct medal.
1: Well, okay. But after all these years, it's a heck of a way to lose mine.

0: Yes?
1: Why, Dennis Day.
2: Hi, Miss Baker.
1: Hello, Dennis.
2: Well, that's enough talk. Let's neck.
1: What?
2: Miss Baker, you're beautiful. You're ravishing. I've never seen anyone so gorgeous.
1: Good heavens, how did you get this plastered so early?
2: I'm not plastered, Miss Baker, and I mean everything I say. You're the most heavenly creature I've ever set eyes on.
1: My gracious, what's gotten into you? And how can we keep it there?
2: Come on, babe. How's about you and me driving up to the top of Morgan's Bluff and calling it? Well, how could any man help whistling at anyone?
1: You really think I'm beautiful? Oh, thank you, you darling. Oh. I'm going to break every mirror in this house.
2: That's the way to talk. Come here, babe. Park it next to me.
1: Dennis, you really think I should?
2: Oh, why not? You know what the 14-day Palmolive plan does for a woman, don't you?
1: Yes?
2: Well, I can do it in 10.
1: All of a sudden. I'd like to know in case I have to argue with anybody in the future.
2: Oh, it's everything about you, babe.
1: So what about your fiancé, Mildred Anderson?
2: Mildred Anderson? Fair. Just a woman with a face and a figure like every other woman. But you, everything about you is so novel.
1: Oh, you dream boy. And that wonderful divine fortune teller. Oh, to think I didn't believe him.
2: Fortune teller?
1: Yes. He said you'd do this and it all came true. Oh, I'm going to tell everyone in town about this.
2: Had it, girl.
1: Why, just think. There may be any number of other women here with men just about to fall for them.
2: Sure, and he'll have... Oh, my gosh, am I going to demand time and a half?
3: We'll be back in a moment to continue this day in the life of Dennis Day. Meanwhile, here's Dennis, aided and abetted by our own Herbert Anderson, to sing Tooley Ooley.

0: Well, imagine our young hero's surprise when a vaudeville fortune teller named the Great Gambini turned out to be one Bill Calhoun, an old shipmate of his in the Navy. Bill is set up in business in Weaverville now with a new angle. Makes them come true. So far, it seems to be working like a charm.
1: Boy, that Miss Baker sure spread it around about me, Dennis. There's been a line out front all morning.
2: Gee, that's swell.
1: Yeah, I got a list here of what I said was going to happen. Now, you're going to handle it with these men and women just like you did with Miss Baker.
2: Men, too? I don't think they'll appreciate that approach at all.
1: No, look. They're all different types of predictions.
2: Oh.
1: Now take the list and get busy. Just make these predictions come true, and then I got an idea that'll put us in the big dough.
2: Okay, let's have the list. Let's see now. Mrs. Phillips, 127 Elm. Told her she will be named best-dressed woman in the world. Mrs. Courtney, banker's wife, 238 Maple. Told her the Chinese laundryman would beg her for a kiss. Oh, Bill, I can't do these things. They're nice people.
1: Dennis, boy, you're not going back on your old pal now, are you? We were shipmates, boy. Comrades, bunkies.
2: Well, okay. Funny thing, though, seems to me when we were on board ship together, I used to hate you.
3: Yes?
4: Yeah, bon appetit, mon patoute. My name is Ouvre la fenêtre. I have come all the way from Paris, which is in France, to see Mrs. Phillips.
3: Well, I am she.
4: Good. Here is me.
3: My goodness. You must want to see me about something awfully important.
4: But jawohl, ma chérie. I have come to tell you that you have been chosen by the Paris Society of Dressmakers as the best-dressed woman in the whole world.
3: What? Why, a fortune teller told me that this afternoon, and I said he was crazy. And now, 2 hours later, it's come true.
4: It would have been even sooner if it hadn't taken the wrong transfer.
3: I beg your pardon.
4: Nothing. I leave you with this glorious news, monsieur. Arrivederci till we meet again.
3: Oh, please, please. Don't leave yet. Why, you've just come from Paris. You must have all the fashion news.
4: Oh, monsieur.
3: Please, tell me. The bustle, is it really back?
4: Oh, oui. Same old place. But really, I must...
3: And the new neckline, how low is it to be?
4: 18 inches.
3: 18 inches? Why, that's the skirt length.
4: Well, that is where the new neckline will be. The skirt will be worn above it. Well, hasta la vista.
5: Yes?
6: Hado, me all the same hippies laundry down split. Me all the same too.
4: Oh, no, you don't.
5: Could you repeat that?
6: Oh, no. Me shot hole works.
5: Well, what is it you want,
6: Mike? Me come over all the same love noses with you.
5: Rub noses with you?
6: Sure. Chinese way to kiss you, betcha. Oh, big fun. Wanna make, huh?
5: Good heavens. That fortune teller was right. But who'd ever dream that a Chinese laundryman would actually ask me for a kiss?
6: Oh, not so strange. You pretty nice looking coolie. Wanna make?
5: Get out of here!
2: Now, let's see. Mrs. Gregory, 819 Oak. Told her a dog would bite her in the ankle. Well, I took care of that one. She couldn't see me. And what's next? Mr. John Winters told him he would receive a phone call from his older brother, whom he hasn't seen for years. An easy one at last.
7: Hello?
2: Hello? Long distance calling. Here's your party.
7: Hello? Hello?
8: Howdy, boy. This is your brother, Henry.
7: Henry?
8: Yep.
7: But you passed away last night. Calling.
2: This phone call came to you by transcription. Goodbye.
3: Herbert, is that you?
2: No, it's me, Mrs. Anderson. Gosh, what's the matter? You seem all excited.
3: Oh, I am, Dennis. Have you heard about the new fortune teller in town? It's just a miracle. Everything he says comes true.
2: Yeah,
3: He told Mrs. Gregory she'd be bitten by a dog, and sure enough, she was. And it must have been a very unusual dog, too, in Mrs. Gregory's answer.
8: Yeah, I know.
3: The man's uncanny. Well, I know now that I did the right thing.
2: Huh? Well, what do you mean?
3: Well, I kept $5,000 to invest for me. Isn't it wonderful?
2: Mrs. Anderson, I...
3: Why, Janice, what is it? You're turning green.
2: I know. When they bury me, I might as well blend with the landscape.

0: was you who made all those predictions come true?
1: Sure, Gambini's just a fake, and now he's talked your mother into turning all her money over to him.
0: Oh, good golly, he's not only a fake, he's a crook.
1: I know. I'm getting more and more amazed at the type of men they passed out good conduct medals to. Gosh, what do we do, Mildred?
0: Oh, if we could only discredit Gambini in some way so Mother demand her money back. Say, how about Daddy's home recording machine?
1: Huh?
0: Suppose you asked him if he was a crook and he admitted it. We could record it and play it for Mother.
1: Mildred, you're crazy. He'd never admit anything like that.
0: He doesn't have to. All you have to do is get him to say yes and no, and we'll dub in the questions later.
1: Dub in the questions?
0: Sure. First, we'll make a record of you saying, Gambini, do you admit you're a dirty crook? Then we'll put in his yes. Then you'll ask him if he intended to return Mother's money, and we'll add his voice saying no. You see?
1: But, Mildred, you...
0: Dennis, I tell you, it's foolproof.
1: Well, in that case, I guess I can handle it. Oh, Mildred, here he comes up the walk.
0: All right, now don't get nervous. First you ask him a question he has to say yes to, and then you ask him a question he has to say no to. Have you got it?
1: Yeah, first I make him say yes.
0: Right, or uh-huh, or sure, anything like that. And
1: oh, don't worry, I know what to do. Get out of sight, quick.
2: Hi, Dennis.
1: Well, I just wanted to talk to you, Bill. Is everything going all right?
2: Not bad.
1: Then, you'd say things have been going pretty well so far, huh?
2: That's what I'd say.
1: Yeah. I guess we got quite a future together, huh?
2: In a word, my boy, great.
1: That's not the word, believe me.
2: Huh?
1: Say, did I tell you I had a little trouble when I was doing that Frenchman for Mrs. Phillips? She didn't know what the word we meant. Hey, you know what it means, don't you, Bill?
2: Who doesn't?
1: Can you tell me what it means, Bill?
2: Who couldn't?
1: I must be doing this wrong.
2: No, you're doing a fine job, Dennis. Why, if things keep up like this, I'll soon be sending for the wife and our little one.
1: Gosh, I didn't know you had a little one. Tell me, is it a boy?
2: I wouldn't say so.
1: Then it must be a girl, huh?
2: A matter of fact, we don't know what it is. It's a canary.
1: Oh, this is murder.
2: Well, I'll see you around, Dennis. I better be getting along.
1: Yeah, I guess you might just as well. I give up. Did you have a hat with you?
2: Yes.
1: Wow, I finally hit pay dirt. Come on back and sit down.
2: I thought our conversation was all over.
1: Oh, half of it is. Now let's clean up the rest of it. This should be a cinch. One question.
2: What are you talking about?
1: Bill, tell me something. Is it true that your wife's maiden name was Honeysuckle Goldfarb?
2: Oh, by golly, how did you know that?
1: You mean it was?
2: Well, sure, but I've never told a soul outside of my folks.
1: Only to me could this happen.
2: You must have heard it from my mother because my father isn't living.
1: Your mother shot and killed him, huh?
2: Yeah, it was in all the papers.
1: I surrender.
2: Well, I really have to be running along, Dennis.
1: Yeah, okay. This your hat?
2: No.
1: Wow, I did it again!
2: Huh?
1: Thank you, Bill. After all these years, I finally found out what the hat trick is.
3: The great Gambini?
0: Yes, Mother. That's why I returned your money and left town when he heard we had this phonograph record.
1: Sure, all you gotta do is listen to the record, Mrs. Anderson. It's all the proof you could ever want.
3: Why, it doesn't seem possible. Put it on.
1: Okay, listen.
4: Gambini, I'm gonna ask you two questions. First, do you admit you're a dirty crook?
2: No.
1: Oh, my gosh.
4: Second, did you have any intention of returning Mrs. Anderson's money?
2: Yes.
1: Holy smoke, I dubbed in the questions wrong.

0: 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But first...
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0: Which way did he go?
1: That way, down through the garden.
0: The storm. It's so dark you can't see. Dr. Rudd, there at the bottom of the terrace.
1: Professor Laborde, why I... Oh, good Lord.
0: What is it?
1: He must have fallen down the steps, broken his neck.
2: He's dead.

Midnight, the witching hour when the night is darkest, our fears the strongest, and our strength at its lowest ebb. Midnight, when the graves gape open and death strikes. How? You'll learn the answer in just a minute in The Kabbalah.

And now, Murder at Midnight. Tales of mystery and terror by radio's masters of the macabre. Our story by Robert Newman is The Cabala.

0: A rambling house on the outskirts of a small university town. And in the house, a room that seems more like the cell of a medieval alchemist than the study of a college professor. Its walls lined with ancient volumes and astrolabes and other curious instruments. Bent over his desk, Dr. Rudd does not hear the knock on the door at first. But when it's repeated, he says,
1: "Come in."
2: Alan's going, Father. He wanted to say goodnight to you.
1: Oh, yes, Alan. Good night.
3: I was terribly sorry to hear about the decision of the Board of Trustees, sir. I mean, they're refusing to give you a grant to go on with your research.
1: Oh, that. Well, it doesn't matter. I've about decided to give up the whole project anyway.
2: Your book?
1: Yes.
2: Father, you're not serious. I thought you were almost finished with it.
1: I am. All but the last chapter. I just can't seem to write that without additional research. And without the last chapter, why, the rest of the book is meaningless.
3: Well, isn't there anyone you could talk to about it, sir? Anyone who could help you?
1: I doubt it, Alan. I think I know as much about the occult as anyone in the world. Except perhaps one man.
2: Who is that, Father?
1: The man I studied under at the University of Paris. And I haven't heard from him in over 10 years. I'm not even sure that he's still alive. Too bad this is the 20th century, not the 12th.
3: How so, Dr. Rudd?
1: Oh, it would have been very simple then. A pentacle, a pair of corpse candles, and I could summon up someone who would make things very easy for me. Yes, right now I really believe I would sell my soul for the help I need.
2: Father, you mustn't say things like that, even as a joke.
1: Well, you're right, Barbara. And no one knows it better than I. Well, good night, Alan. See you in the morning.
3: Right, Dr. Rudd. Good night.

0: I'll walk you down to the road, Alan.
1: Oh, fine, dear. Pretty depressed, isn't he?
0: Father? Yes. Not that I blame him. 4 years' work. The definitive book on occultism, the supernatural. Alan!
1: Yes, I see it, too. Someone or something lying in the road. Come on.
0: An old man, and he's dressed so strangely.
1: He looks like an Arab. Wonder what he's doing around here. Anyway, he seems in a bad way. Here, I'll carry him into the house. You run ahead and tell your father.
0: All right.
2: In here, Alan, in my study.
1: All right.
2: They put him on the couch. What's wrong with him?
1: Well, it's hard to say, but I think it's just exhaustion.
2: Oh, his pulse is very weak. Barbara, call Dr. Stevens.
0: Of course, Father. He's opening his eyes.
3: What is this place?
2: No, it's all right. You're among friends. We're sending for a doctor.
3: A doctor? You're kind, but it's too late. Allah stretches his hand out for me.
1: Nonsense. All you need is some food, rest.
3: No, I'm dying. But if you are indeed friends, one last request. Will you grant it?
2: If we possibly can.
3: I am a Hajj, a Sufi. I come of a long, ancient line. Will you see that I get proper burial?
2: Oh, yes, of course.
3: I have no gold, money, but...
0: He's fainting. Loose this rope, Alan.
1: Right. Say, he's got something hidden here. A parchment scroll.
3: The Kabbalah. You've taken the Kabbalah.
1: It's all right.
3: No, you must not. It's accursed. Into the fire. Destroy it. If you use it...
0: Father.
2: Yes. Yes, he's dead. May his soul rest in peace.

0: were very quiet tonight, Dr. Rudd. Thinking about the funeral?
1: Huh?
0: Our Arab friend.
1: Oh, yes, Alan. Partly. And partly about this parchment he had hidden in his room. It seems to be a form of the Kabbalah.
2: That's right. That's what he called it when he got so excited. Wanted you to destroy it. But the Kabbalah is just the science of letters and numbers, isn't it?
0: It's much more than that, Barbara. It's the science of the mystical attributes of letters and numbers. The basis for almost all occultism. But this system is different from any I ever saw before.
2: Different? How?
1: Well, this particular system tells how a question can be written out, the letters changed into numbers and manipulated. And when the numbers are changed back into letters, they would answer the question.
0: Listen, Professor, what do you say we try it?
1: Try it?
0: Sure. Of course, it's a lot of nonsense, but, well, why not?
1: Oh, well, all right. This paper and pencil's on my desk.
2: What are you going to ask, Father?
1: Oh, something simple, something we can check.
0: Me, I'm going to ask something really practical. Okay, Professor, let's go.

0: are you coming, Father?
1: Almost finished. Now, let's see. Zadek, Mem, Vav. Great Scott.
0: What is it?
1: But look at this. Here's my question. Will we have any visitors today?
0: Uh-huh.
1: And here's the answer. Two visitors. Professor Laborde and someone else.
0: Professor Laborde?
1: Do you remember my telling you yesterday that there was one person in the world who could give me the help I needed to finish my book?
0: Yes.
1: That man was Professor Laborde.
0: Father, you don't really believe it, do you?
1: I don't know.
2: Well,
1: I told you I haven't seen or heard from him in 10 years. But just the same...
2: Dr. Rudd, look.
1: Hmm?
2: Look here, I got something, too.
0: What is it, Alan?
2: Well, here's my question. How can the professor get the money to continue with his research?
1: Yes.
2: Here's the answer. Call Mark Endicott.
1: What?
0: Of course. Oh, why don't you, Father? He's always been interested in you and your work.
1: Well, I just never thought of it. I'll go in and call him right away.
0: Well, Father, did you get him?
1: Yes. Yes, it's very strange.
2: In what way?
1: He said that he'd been thinking about me a good deal lately, and he's driving out here this evening to see me.
0: There. That's the answer to your question. Two visitors. Professor Laborde and someone else. Well, he must be the someone else.
1: You think so?
0: Oh, of course.
1: Somehow, I don't.
2: Well, what do you mean, sir?
1: I don't know. Except that I don't like it.

0: It's beginning to look as if our Kabbalah's a washout after all.
1: What makes you say that?
0: Well, 11 o'clock and no sign of either Laborde or Endicott.
2: I can't understand it. Endicott definitely said that he was driving out here and that he was leaving immediately.
1: He probably changed his mind because of the storm. Well, it's still pretty bad out, isn't it?
2: Yes, but it's not like him. You think he'd phone us and let us know? Oh, perhaps that's he now. Hello? Yes? This is Professor Rudd speaking. Who? Oh, yes. What? But that's impossible. I spoke to him only a few hours ago and... Why? I can't believe it. You're sure? Oh, I see. But thank you. Thank you very much. Goodbye.
1: Who was it, Father?
2: That was Mark Endicott's attorney.
0: His attorney? What did he want?
2: Mark Endicott was killed at about 6 o'clock this afternoon.
1: Killed?
2: On his way here, an auto accident. His attorney called to tell me Endicott had left me a $5,000 bequest for research.
0: What?
1: Father, the Kabbalah. It said you were to call him for the money to continue your work. It didn't actually say he was coming out here.
2: No.
0: Wait a minute. I mean, you really think
2: I don't know, Alan. But I do know that if I hadn't called him, he wouldn't have started driving here in the storm. He wouldn't have had the accident and been killed. And I probably wouldn't have gotten the money.
1: But, Father, if it's true, if it has some sort of supernatural power, then what about Professor Laborde? It did say he was coming.
2: Oh, please, Barbara, I told you I don't know. Endicott was my friend. Now he's dead. And somehow I feel as if I...
1: Father, the door.
2: Yes. Yes, let's see who it is.
0: Great Scott, Professor. If it is Laborde, do you realize what this means?
2: Yes, Alan.
0: If it is, are the things priceless, absolutely priceless? Why, I don't...
3: I beg your pardon. I'm sorry to trouble you, but...
2: Come in, Professor Laborde. Come in. We've been expecting you for some time now.
4: An ancient manuscript which can foretell the future. A dead man and a visitor from the dead. As the clock strikes 12 for murder.

0: And now, back to Murder at Midnight and the Kabbalah. It's just a moment or two later, and Professor Laborde is being shown into Dr. Rudd's study.
1: In here, Professor Laborde. Barbara, will you take the professor's things?
2: Of course, Father.
3: Thank you, my dear. You're very kind. But there's something I do not understand, Dr. Rudd. When you opened the door, you said you had been expecting me.
1: Since early this afternoon.
3: But that is impossible. Completely impossible. I'm here entirely by accident. I had no idea you lived here or anywhere near here. I lost my way in the storm, knocked at your particular door by chance to ask for directions.
1: Nevertheless, we've been expecting you.
3: But excuse me, how could you have been?
1: Alan.
4: Yes, sir?
1: Show Professor Laborde the Kabbalah, will you please?
4: Right, Professor. Here you are, sir.
3: Kabbalah?
1: Look at it, Professor. Tell me what you think of it.
3: Interesting. Very interesting. Of course, I cannot be sure without examining it thoroughly. But it appears to be even older than the Black Grimoire. And its form resembles that of the Key of Solomon.
1: Professor Laborde, it's my belief that it is the Key of Solomon.
3: What? But it can't be. It's been written about for centuries, of course, mentioned in hundreds of works, from Trismegistus down. But there's never been any proof that it ever actually existed. And still, where did you get it?
1: From an old Arab who came here last night and died here.
4: The main thing is, we tested it.
3: Tested it?
1: Yes, we asked two questions. The answer to one of them prophesied your coming here. And the other, well, that came true, too.
3: But this is beyond words. If it's true, then it's the most priceless discovery that has ever... Professor Rudd, may I try it? Use it to ask a question, too?
1: Well, I don't know, Professor Laborde.
3: Please. For years now, ever since I began studying the supernatural, there's been something, one thing I've always said I'd give my very life to know. If it can tell me that, you must let me, Rudd. And you must let me do it while I'm alone.
1: Well, all right.
3: Good.
1: Come on, Alan, Barbara. We'll wait outside.

0: What time is it now, Professor?
1: It's 20 hours.
0: He's been at it for quite a while.
1: Yes. If he doesn't call us in another minute or two, we'll go in.
2: I'm probably being very silly, but I don't like this, any of it.
1: Why not, Barbara?
2: I don't know, but... What's that?
3: Professor Laborde. Yes. Come on. Professor Laborde, what is it? What's happened? What are you doing?
0: He's burning something in the fire.
2: Father, it's his hands. He's holding them in the fire, burning.
3: Oh, great Scott, Professor Laborde, stop. Stop, have you gone mad?
4: Fire! Only fire can burn my hands clean again. I asked. Now I must pay.
3: Laborde!
4: Let me go. Let go. I am coming. I'll pay.
3: Professor Laborde, come back. Quick, Alan.
0: Okay. Which way did he go?
1: That way. Down through the garden.
0: The storm. It's so dark you can't see. Dr. Rudd, there. There at the bottom of the terrace.
1: Professor Laborde. Laborde, why... Oh. Good Lord.
0: Well, what is it?
1: He must have fallen down the steps, broken his neck. He's dead.

0: All right. All right now, Alan. Put him down. Now, gently.
1: Yes, sir.
2: Father, are you sure that...
0: Yes, Barbara, I'm sure. He's dead.
2: But what made him do it? Go running out there that way?
1: It must have been something to do with the Kabbalah. He was going to ask it a question.
0: Yes, Alan, it has something to do with the Kabbalah.
2: And standing there with his hands in the fire, as if he were trying to burn them clean. Father, what was the question he asked? What answer did he get?
0: I think perhaps I can guess.
1: The old Arab, he warned us, remember? He said it was accursed, evil. That if we used it... Wait a minute, Dr. Rudd.
0: Hmm?
1: The board said he'd give his life to know the answer to that question. And now he's dead.
0: Yes, Alan, that's what was in my mind, too. That and one more thing. Do you remember what I said just before you found the old Arab in the garden? That I'd make a pact with the devil, sell my very soul for the help I needed to finish my book?
2: No, Father, you're not serious. You don't mean you really believe
0: I've lived too long, my dear, seen too many strange things to disbelieve anything. If the Kabbalah is everything we think it is, if it is the key to the future, to all knowledge, if it can answer any question we put to it, then there are only two sources from which it can draw its power. One good and one evil.
1: And you think...
0: If God had wished us to be able to foresee the future, we should be able to foresee it. On the other hand, if it's evil, well, there's usually a penalty involved.
2: Laborde. He said something about paying, too. Who must be paid, and how?
0: There's only one way to find out, through the Kabbalah itself. Give it to me, Alan.
2: No, please, no.
0: I'm sorry, Barbara, I must. There's no need for you to stay here, or Alan.
2: No, Father. We'll stay, both of us.
0: Very well. Then, here goes.

0: You're shivering, darling. Are you cold? Shall I build up the fire?
1: No, Elna. I'm not cold. What was that?
0: It sounded like the outside door opening. Maybe
1: Father! Father, what is it? Are you finished?
2: Yes. Yes, I'm finished.
0: And what?
2: Look. Here's the question.
1: Who must be paid? And how?
2: And here's the answer.
0: Turn around, and you will see.
1: Father, the door behind us, it just opened.
2: Yes.
0: I don't dare turn around.
2: You needn't. Right in front of you, there on the wall. Look.
1: Something black, like a stain, a blot. But it's spreading, moving.
0: Like an octopus, or like...
2: Its shadow. It's coming toward us.
0: What in heaven's name is it?
2: Whatever it is, whatever happens to us, no one shall ever again be cursed as we've been cursed. The Kabara, give it to me.
1: Father, what are you doing?
2: What I should have done when I first saw it. Destroy it. Throw it into the fire.
0: It's coming closer. Closer. Professor, isn't there anything we can do? Anything that...
1: Father, look. The parchment burning. There on the wall.
2: The shadow of the Andirons. In the shape of the crux ansata, the first cross.
0: Good Lord. The shadow, it's wavering, drawing back, retreating. I'm going to turn around, see what...
2: No, wait. Wait until... All right. Now.
1: There's nothing there.
3: The board? The board? Dr. LeBoard.
0: Someone just came in. Who's there? Who is that?
3: Oh, excuse me. I'm terribly sorry. I'm looking for someone. An old man with white hair and white beard. His name's... Holy smoke, there he is, Dr. LeBoard. Dr. LeBoard.
2: I can't answer you. He's dead.
3: Dead?
0: Who are you, anyway?
3: Well, an attendant at a private hospital in town. We've been taking care of him ever since he got to this country. Nervous breakdown. He disappeared this afternoon, and he'd been talking about you so much lately that I had a hunch he might have come out here.
2: Talking about me? But he said he had no idea I lived here.
3: Of course he knew. I told you he wasn't right in the head. That was one of the signs.
1: Father, if it's true, if his mind was going, that would explain what he did, burning his hands, running away like that.
0: You mean the Kabbalah didn't have any occult power? What about the money from Endicott?
1: Oh, just a coincidence.
2: And what just happened? That shadow we saw on the wall?
1: Well, it was only a shadow. It could have been just our imagination.
2: Yes, Barbara, it could have been. But somehow, I don't think it was.
4: An old professor stands next to the body of his friend, staring at the fireplace where the secret of the ages has gone up in smoke as the clock strikes 12 for...

0: remember to be with us again when death whispers from the darkness in an unknown tongue and the clocks strike 12 for
1: Murder at Midnight.
0: The part of Dr. Rudd was played by James Van Dyke. 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

0: American needs all day.
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4: This is the man in black, here for the Roma Wine Company of Fresno, California, to introduce this weekly half hour of suspense. Tonight in Hollywood, Roma brings you the MGM star, Mr. Charles Laughton. The suspense play which stars Charles Laughton, and which is produced and directed by William Spear, is called Wet Saturday. This remarkable and sardonic story is rather difficult to describe. It most certainly isn't a whodunit. Is it, Mr. Laughton?
5: No, it definitely isn't. The question involved is not at all a matter of who done it. It's a matter of whether or not the who done it is going to get it in the neck. And if not, then who is, regardless of who actually done it? It's very complicated.
4: Very well put, sir. And now, with Wet Saturday and with the performance of Charles Laughton, we again hope to keep you in suspense.

0: on this rainy afternoon, we should like you to meet the Princey family and their visitor. They are, of course, at home. Mrs. Princey, daughter Millicent, George, the son and heir, sprawled on a couch, and finally, Mr. Princey, biting on a dry pipe. Their living room is dull and overstuffed. Rain beats at the windows. They are any middle-class family at home on a wet day, except for one small item. As you sit with them in the living room, you can see through the door to the sun porch a pair of men's feet encased in high black shoes. They look like the feet of a curate. There is a tenseness in the room. The air is charged with excitement. But the feet are very still.
1: But don't keep staring at them. Listen to me, all of you. Don't you see? They'd hang her. That's what they'd do. They'd hang her.
2: Oh, Fred, it's too awful.
1: Oh, it's catastrophic. A supposedly sweet, gentle, intelligent girl, respected and loved by the whole village, doing a thing like this. Think of the publicity, Mrs. Grace. Do you think I'm going to resign from the bench, the vestry, and sell out and live in some foggy hotel abroad? Oh, no.
2: No.
1: Oh, no.
2: I'll kill myself. I will.
1: Don't be a fool.
3: Any more than you have been, the governor and me.
1: Will you be quiet? Wouldn't be so bad if it were you, George. Everybody in the village knows you're not responsible. Get off that couch and sit up in your spine. You might be of a little use here if you could think.
3: What did I say, Governor? This isn't my funeral.
1: Shut up. As long as I can remember, George, you've been a trial and tribulation to me.
2: Oh, I can't stand it. I can't stand it.
1: You've got to stand it, my dear. And keep that hysterical note out of your voice. Do you hear?
2: Yes.
1: We're talking about the weather. Now, George.
3: Yeah?
1: George. If he fell down the old well, say, striking his head several times, what about that?
3: I really don't know, Governor. What about it?
1: Don't be an ass, George. I'm asking you to think. He'd have had to hit the side several times in 30 or 40 feet. It's all the correct angles. No?
3: No, I'm afraid not.
1: I'm afraid that won't do it. Oh, we'd have to go over it all again, Millicent.
2: Oh, no, Father. No, I couldn't.
1: Millicent, we must go over it all again.
2: Ted, you're torturing her.
3: Oh, face facts, mate. With him lying there, no use pretending it's a picture.
2: Oh.
1: It might hang you, Millicent. Oh, do stop that shaking. Stop it, Millicent. Stop it. You must stop it. You must keep your voice quiet, Millicent. We are talking about the weather. Now we will proceed.
2: I can't, not with those feet there.
3: You should have thought of that, Millie. I'm not moving her.
1: Shut up, George. And stop shuffling your feet. And listen, look at me. And answer me truthfully. Do you hear? Answer me. You were in the croquet court?
2: Yes.
1: Who knew you were in love with this wretched curate?
3: The whole village knows. They've been secret about it in the pub for the 3 years past.
1: Shut up, George. Millicent, we continue. You were on the croquet court?
2: Yes.
1: You were putting the croquet set into its box?
2: Yes, it was starting to rain. I was carrying the balls and mallets into the sun porch. The box was there.
1: You heard someone enter the garden gate and come across the yard?
2: Yes.
1: Could you see who it was?
2: Not at first. I was going into the sun porch. I threw down all the mallets but the red one and turned round.
1: And it was Withers?
2: Yes.
1: So you called him?
2: Yes.
1: Loudly? Did you call him loudly? Could anyone have heard it?
2: No, Father, I'm sure not. I didn't really call him. I just spoke his name. He saw me as I went to the door. And he just waved his hand and came over.
1: Now, can I find out from you whether there was anyone about, whether he could have been seen?
2: I'm sure not, Father. I'm quite sure.
1: So you both went into the sun porch?
2: Yes, it was raining hard then.
1: What did he say?
2: He said, "Hello, Millie," and excuses coming in the back way, but he set out to walk over to listen.
1: Yes.
2: And he said, passing the park, you'd seen the house and suddenly thought of me. He thought he'd just look in for a minute. He had something to tell me.
1: Yes, go on.
2: He said he was so happy he wanted me to share it. He'd heard from the bishop he was to have vicarage, and it wasn't only that. It meant he could marry. And he began to stutter and get all confused and Because I thought it meant me.
1: Don't tell me what you thought. Tell me exactly what he said. Nothing else.
3: Yes, I forgot that.
1: It's a luxury you can no longer afford. Tell me what happened.
2: He said, no, he said it wasn't me. It's Ella Brighton Davis.
1: Oh.
2: And he was sorry and all that. Then he went to go.
1: And then?
2: I got mad. He turned his back. I had the red mallet of the croak he said in my hand. I forgot to drop it in the box when I came, and I was just...
1: Did you shout or scream? I mean, as you hit him?
2: No, I'm sure I didn't.
1: Did he? Come on, speak up. You've got a tongue in your ear.
2: No, Father.
1: And then?
2: I threw it down. I came straight in here. I went to look for Mother, and that's all.
1: My poor dear. And you're sure no one else was about?
2: No, no one. No one. The child alone, Fred.
3: Not such a child, Major. Oh, Millie, I had no idea.
1: George, keep quiet. I'm thinking. You see, George, he probably told people he was going to Liston. Certainly no one knows he came here, for he didn't decide until he crossed the park. He might have been attacked in the woods. We must consider every detail. A curate with his head battered in.
2: Oh, don't bother, don't.
1: Oh, shut up. A curate with his head battered in. A curate with his head battered in. Well, who would want to kill Withers?
4: Who would want to kill Withers? Well, I wouldn't say that. How do you do, Mrs. Princess?
1: Well.
4: Sit down. You must see enough for me, Mrs. Princess. You are the Millicent, my worker. Just being neighborly on a bad day. I wanted to ask you about those dahlia bulbs, Princey. I took a shortcut on account of the rain and walked right in. I knew you wouldn't mind.
2: He heard you, Father.
1: Well, we can all have our little jokes, can't we? Don't you pretend to be shocked. This way, Smollett. This chair facing the fireplace, old man. Sit down, Mother.
5: Just straightening the curtain to the front porch. It looks so gloomy out there. Might as well shut the rain out.
1: Well, we were just talking about a little theoretical curate killing, Smollett. Young people these days like killers.
4: Parsonicide? Justifiable parsonicide. You heard about Ella Bragdon Davis? I should be a proper laughing stock.
1: Why should you be a proper laughing stock?
4: Well, I had a shot in that direction myself.
1: Did you?
4: She half said yes, too. Hadn't you heard? She told most people. Now I look as if I were jilted.
1: Too bad.
4: Oh, and the fortune of war.
1: Yes, fortune of war. Yes, odd how that happens, isn't it?
4: Yeah.
1: Sit down, Smollett, old man. Mother, Millicent, would you console Captain Smollett with your best light conversation? George and I have something to look at outside. The rain, you know. Very bad, very bad. Come along, George.
3: Right, okay. Perhaps we'll need raincoats,
1: huh? Oh, I don't think so, George. Just make yourself at home, Smollett.
4: Yeah.
1: Make yourself at home, old boy.
5: The cigarette, Captain Smollett.
4: Thank you. Nasty day to be going out.
5: Oh, it's something about the old well, just off the front porch door, you know.
4: Yeah.
5: This terrible sodden weather seems to have loosened some of the stone.
4: Too bad, too dash bad. Spoils the tennis and the croquet. I mean, a day like this, doesn't it, Millie?
5: Yes, it does. She was practicing out on the croquet court earlier. But do pull your chair nearer the fire, Captain. It was so damp, we thought it would be cozy to light it.
4: Thank you. I'm quite comfortable.
5: I hope you don't feel too bad about Ella Bragdon, Davy.
4: Oh, can't always win, you know. Can't understand, though, what you women see in these bloodless clerics.
5: Oh, I always thought Mr. Withers was is a very charming man.
4: I quite agree, but why should anyone want to marry him? You wouldn't want to marry him, would you, Millie?
5: Not now. That is, I used to... Oh, no, of course not.
4: Yes, Prince, good Lord, man, you come on further suddenly.
1: Yes, but I did. you don't mind this old double-barrel shotgun, do you, Smollett? I've been working on it, sir. Might I have your attention for a minute? There's something on the sun porch I'd like to show you.
4: Yes, of course.
6: Smollett, George and I went out to see if we could shoot some rats which had been driven out of the old well by the high water. We were afraid they might get into the house. But you must listen to me very carefully, or you'll be shot.
4: Oh.
6: By accident.
4: Frenzy, what's the matter with you?
6: You heard me ask as you came in who would kill Willis. You also heard Millicent make a comment, an unguarded comment.
4: Well, what of it?
6: Very little, unless you were to hear that Willis had met with a violent end this afternoon, and that, my dear Smollett, is what you are going to hear.
4: What? Willis dead?
6: Yes.
4: Who killed him?
6: Millicent.
4: Good Lord.
6: Oh, shut up, sniveling Millie. Yes, it's a mess. And of course you would have remembered and guessed.
4: Oh, maybe, yes, I suppose I should.
6: Therefore, you constitute a problem.
4: Why did she kill him?
6: It's one of those disgusting things. Pitiable, too, I think. She deluded herself that he was in love with her.
4: Good heavens. Really, yes, of course, I see.
6: He told her about the death biscuit, Ella Bragdon, David.
4: I understand.
6: I have no wish, as you will comprehend, that she should be proved either a lunatic or a murderess. I could hardly go on living here after that, could I? Besides, I'm rather fond of Millie.
4: Quite.
6: On the other hand, you know about it.
4: Yes, I see that makes me a problem. You were wondering if I could keep my mouth shut. If I promised?
6: I'm wondering if I could believe you.
4: But if I promised?
6: If things went smoothly, yes. But not if there was any sort of suspicion or any questioning. You would be afraid of being an accessory.
4: I don't know.
6: I do. What are we going to do?
4: I can't see anything else. I mean, you never be fool enough to do me in. You can't get rid of two corpses.
6: Well, I regard it as a better risk than the other. It could be an accident. Or you and Withers could both disappear. There are possibilities in that.
4: Listen, you can't. I
6: can. But there may be a way out. There is, Smollett. You gave it to me yourself.
4: I did? What?
6: Well, you said you would kill Withers. You have a motive.
4: Oh, look here. I was doing this.
6: Smollett, I can't trust you. You must trust me. Or else I'll kill you now in the next minute. I mean that. You can choose between living and dying.
4: Go on.
6: There's the old well just outside the Sun Porch door. That's where I'm going to put with us. No one outside knows he's come up here this afternoon. No one will have a look there for him unless you tell them. Now, you must give me evidence that you have murdered Withers.
4: I murdered him? Why do you want that?
6: So that I shall be dead sure that you never open your lips on the subject.
4: I see. What evidence?
6: George?
7: Did Gunner?
6: Hit him in the face.
7: You
6: keep out of this.
7: Captain, you should be more careful. Look what your teeth did to my knuckle.
6: Do it again, George.
7: Father, I can't you.
6: Well, Millie, stop sniveling. I'm sorry, Smollett, but there must be traces of a struggle between you and Willis. Then it will be not altogether safe for you to go to the police. Now, George, would you get the croaky mallet?
7: Oh, yes.
6: And, George, take your handkerchief to it. You'll find it there on the sun porch floor.
7: Oh, yeah. Yeah, I might be clever.
6: That's right, boy.
7: There, Captain, there's the weapon.
6: See, I told you, Smollett, so there it was. Now, you, if you please, just grasp the end that mashed Withers' head. I shall shoot you if you don't.
4: Good Lord, you can't.
6: There.
4: All right.
6: That's it, old boy. That's right. Now, deposit it by the side of the house. Out of the rain, of course. Now, wait, George. First, you'd better pull a few hairs out of his head. Put them under the nail of Withers' right hand.
7: Sorry to mess your hair up, Jack.
6: Don't be a baby, Smollett.
7: That's all we need. Enough of Withers, and we'll fix it right up. I'll be right with you, Governor.
6: Smollett, you may turn round now. Withers is just there in the sun porch. Draw back the curtain, old man.
4: Good Lord.
6: Yes. Messy. Now, you, Smollett, Now, you've just got to drag him through the door and dump him in the old well.
7: Just beyond the door, Captain.
4: I won't touch him, I won't.
6: All right, all right. Stand aside, George. Out of range, George. Just over there. There's only one place I want this charge of shot to go to.
2: Father!
6: Now, Billy, you keep quiet and stop sniveling. My aim is...
4: Wait a minute, Billy. Wait a minute.
6: That's better. That's better, Smollett. Much better. I go along now. In here. We've got to take him outside, old boy.
7: Why, the shoulders ought to do it.
6: You keep quiet, George. Now, go on, Smollett. Go on. Under the arms. You've seen dead men before. Now, don't go green. Drag him out. Drag him, old boy. Do a little pulling. I'll just hold the gun here to make sure. Everything goes all right. Steady now. Mind the step there.
2: Mother!
5: Away from the window, dear. Don't look.
2: But Captain Smollett!
5: Your father is a very resourceful man, Millicent. I'm sure what he's doing
2: is... But the captain, I can't stand
5: you. You mustn't question your dear father.
7: Hey, you two still. I guess there's enough trouble around here with our blubbering.
2: Don't you call me blubbering, George Spencer.
6: Well, you see, Smollett, everything is perfectly safe. You remember, you see, that no one knows that Withers came here. Everyone thinks he walked off to Liston. He's had 5 miles of country to search. Oh, never look in our well. Don't you see how safe it is?
4: I guess so.
6: Good heavens, old boy, you're dripping wet. Why don't you slip your raincoat on? Is the tea ready, dear?
5: In just a minute, dear. I'll ring for Bridget.
6: Exactly what you'll need, Smollett. A nice, hot cup of tea. It's the best thing in the world to ward off a cold. Sit down, won't you, old man? Don't you mind getting the chair, but that's all right. Do you have a cigarette?
4: No.
6: Oh, so far, boy. See, I stick to my pipe. Funny how you get attached to pipes. My wife always says to me...
5: Everything's up, man. Oh, Bridget, yes. Put the tray in front of me here on the table.
7: Say, Captain. Oh, you cut your lip.
4: I just knocked it.
5: Why, how dreadful. Here, Bridget, give the captain this cup.
4: No, thank you. I rather think I'll be running along, if you don't mind.
5: Why, Captain Smollett, without any tea, please.
4: If you don't mind, Mrs. Princey, if I could just have my raincoat.
6: Oh, I'll get it for you, Captain. This is very distressing, Smollett, very
4: odd. I'll be all right presently, I'm sure.
7: Oh, here we are. From the office,
4: sir. Thank you, young man.
6: There. You'd better go out the front way, Smollett. The walk is drier.
7: Oh, let me hold the door for you,
6: Captain. And don't worry, old fellow. Don't worry at all.
4: No. I'm good afternoon.
6: It's nothing serious, I imagine. Dear, a little rest, of course. He'll be as right as rain. Oh, by the way, Millicent, you're not looking any too well, dear.
5: Not well at all. I'm sure it was that croquet court. Being outdoors in weather like this is simply foolhardy.
6: Yes.
7: Huh? Mate is right, Mary. You saw what happened to Captain Smollett.
5: Come along, dear. I shall give you a hot foot bath and put you to bed. A couple of days in bed and you'll be fine again.
6: You'll get plenty of rest, Millicent, and don't you worry about a thing. That's the best cure for you, dear.
7: I guess I'll have a little nap, too, Governor. Fine afternoon for a nap.
6: Yes. It is. Nice. Indeed it is, Santa. Well, enjoy yourself, boy. I'll see you later. I'll see you all later.
8: Your number, please?
6: Oh, would you get me to the police station?
8: Police station? Right away, sir.
9: Police headquarters, Sergeant Yancey speaking.
6: Oh, hello, Sergeant. This is Princey of Abbots Road. I believe you know me.
9: Oh, indeed I do, Mr. Princey.
6: Sergeant, a rather horrible thing has just occurred. Quite extraordinary. It's murder, in fact.
9: Murder?
6: I'm afraid it looks rather bad. Well, it's a close friend of ours, unfortunately. We saw him do it. I think you'd better send someone over right away.
9: Well, our man should be there right about now, Mr. Princey.
6: I beg your pardon?
9: I say our man should be there now. Constable Martin has his pistol below your house. They're just riding in. Seems Captain Smollett was with him.
6: Captain Smollett?
9: He reported some rather queer going down at your place, but I certainly didn't understand it was murder. But just don't touch anything, Mr. Princey, and don't worry. Don't worry at all.
6: No, Sergeant. Don't worry, thank you.
7: Governor, where are you?
6: I'm right here, and stop shouting.
7: We have some visitors, Governor.
6: Oh, I can see that, Elmore. Well, Constable, good afternoon. Hello, Swallet. So what a remarkable fellow you are, coming back like this, here to reenact the crime.
4: Only the one against me, Princey. The one against the curate I'll leave to you people.
6: Extraordinary sense of humor you have.
10: Mr. Princey, I just had a look at what's in your well. Not a pretty sight, that. Not pretty at all.
6: Yes, Captain Smollett was thorough, if nothing else.
10: You saw him when he did it, sir, out in the back?
6: Oh, yes, yes, oh, quite. We were just returning from a walk, and Smollett had evidently been laying for the curate, hiding out in those bushes by the road, I imagine.
10: He was never inside this house?
6: Never.
10: And you say, Captain?
4: I say that while I was inside this house, a guest of the family, I was coerced into dragging the curate's body outside and dumping it in the well.
10: There we are.
4: Well, not entirely, Constable. I'll just remove my raincoat here and demonstrate how damp I got my clothes when I went outside without it.
10: Now, that's interesting, isn't it?
6: He undoubtedly removed his coat at some point between here and your post. I might as well tell you that his weapon, a red croquet mallet, is out by the side of this house. I shouldn't be at all surprised that you find his fingerprints all over it.
4: All over the end of the mallet, Constable. The end that mashed Withers' head. Not the end I'd have to grasp in order to doom the mashing.
6: That's a decent try, Smollett, but it won't work. There must be other evidence, Constable. You'll undoubtedly find it when you examine the body.
4: He means the hair under Withers' nails. Well, sir, I happen to notice something when your young George there opened the door for me. If you'll carefully look, I believe you'll find a few of my precious hairs under his nails, too.
7: Well, what are you saying?
6: Shut up, George, will you? Constable, this is a complete waste of time. So far as a violent struggle between Smollett and Withers is concerned, Smollett's face speaks for itself quite eloquently.
4: But no more eloquently than your son's knuckles.
6: Huh?
4: As you see, Constable, a fresh abrasion. He did that on my teeth. Did he?
6: What?
4: I said, or did he? He might have done that on Withers' teeth.
6: Oh, I see.
4: Yeah.
6: I see what you mean.
7: Oh, but I didn't, Governor. He said that I didn't.
6: Out of here, you keep still, you nitwit. Let me think. Let me think.
4: As a matter of fact, George, the more I think of it, the more I'm convinced it was your voice I heard. Quite a vigorous quarrel. Something about the curate who guilting your sister.
6: Come on, ridiculous, Smollett.
4: Very well, Pinsy. If he didn't do it, who did?
10: Yes, that's what I'd like to know. How about it, Mr. Pinsy?
6: Yes, that is a sticker, all right.
4: George, my boy, it looks to me as if you're elected.
7: Elected? Well, what do you mean? I didn't do it.
6: Keep your mouth shut.
7: Well, I won't, sir. I'm not going to take the blame for her. Billy did it. She did it with the mallet, I thought.
2: Me?
7: Why, yeah.
4: Millie, you could prove that.
7: Prove it? Yes. Her fingerprints are on the mallet.
4: Why, George. Don't you remember when you made me touch the mallet, when you picked it up with your handkerchief?
7: What?
4: George, I'm sure you wiped that handle clean. Well, I can hardly expect you to remember that if you can't even remember killing the curate.
6: I told you to keep still, George. I am thinking.
7: Well, Godfrey, you're not going to let him say that.
6: As long as I can remember, George, you have been a trial and tribulation to me.
7: What?
6: You shouldn't have done it, George.
7: Oh.
6: You shouldn't have done it.
11: Now it's all over, nice hot cup of tea. Warm the cup as they are. Very good for you, mother.

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2: Watch out, watch out, watch out for...
3: Cigarette hangover.
2: That stale, musty, smoked-out taste in your mouth.
3: Cigarette hangover.
2: That tight, dry, uncomfortable feeling in your throat.
3: Cigarette hangover.
2: That's what takes the joy out of smoking. And when that happens to you, it's time to switch to Philip Morris. Remember,
3: over 2 million more smokers have switched to Philip Morris.
2: Yes, if you're tired of cigarette hangover, join the millions who have discovered in Philip Morris a milder smoke, a cleaner, fresher smoke than they've ever known before.
3: Over 2 million more smokers have switched to Philip Morris.
2: Remember, Philip Morris is the one, the only cigarette proved definitely less irritating, proved definitely milder than any other leading brand. No other cigarette can make that statement.
3: Remember, top-ranking doctors, eminent nose and throat specialists, actually suggest Philip Morris in cases of irritation due to smoking.
2: Above all, remember this. You'll be glad tomorrow you smoke Philip Morris today.
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0: What a stinker. 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
1: He'll stale like a ruddy ice tack, you know that, Alt. Trade with what we've been looking for, Gowdy.
0: 8 knots with the wind behind us. If she don't blow up. I don't like it.
1: She was 6,000 tons of the ugliest tramp I'd ever seen. The paint was scaling off the plates when you

0: feet, Apaches are rough. In the fog and mystery loomed over us dark in the night. We stood on the Liverpool dock, Gowdy, Winkle Jones, and me. And we sized her up. Yeah. That's what we've been looking for, all right.
1: Where's she bound?
0: Barranquilla.
2: When'd you find her?
0: At the pub a bit ago. She's short-handed on crew, too.
1: What's her cargo?
0: What we've been waiting for. Scrap.
1: Cool.
0: Skipper's name is Blee. He should be easy. He drinks too much all the time. You know the kind. He was in the pub, too.
1: I still say she's too bloody slow. Scrap iron her old and
2: old. Winkle, Winkle, you're a warrior. That's what you are. Why don't you leave the thinking to Alter and me? I say, you think she'll do?
0: She'll have to do. They might not find another for months, and then we'll lose the deal.
2: That's all. I'm with you.
1: Well, I'm with you too, but I don't like the looks of her in that straight. Bloody black hippopotamus. It'd be safer doing the bragging, this like the choke.
2: You're getting milky, Winky Jones?
1: No, I ain't milky. You's milky. You go calling me milky for a Gary, or I'll stuck you shivvy.
2: Eh? God, you little maggot.
1: Maggot, is it?
0: Come on, both of you.
2: All right. What's the lay on?
0: Well, I'm going back to the pub. You boys wait at the hotel. I'll get things lined up with the skipper.
2: Think you take us home?
0: I told you he's short-handed. He'll take us on. You get your stuff packed. I'll see you later.
2: Right, chum.
0: I walked up the road to a walloper called a Jug. Inside were seamen mostly and the rest. A lot of dirty muck from Narcs to Dodo. I spotted the captain, Blee, sitting in a corner, dipping his yellow moustache in a mug. Then after I got my own pint, I walked over to him. He was well tanned, I could see that. What? Captain Blee, aren't you skipper of the Lace Wing over at the docks?
2: I'm Blee.
0: Mind if I sit down?
2: Don't mind. Who are you?
0: Arthur Jimmy, Captain. I want to talk to you about shipping on.
2: On the Lace Wing? What for?
0: I need a berth. I heard you were short-handed.
2: That's a dirty lie. Full compliment.
0: Oh. I must have made a mistake.
2: What's your game?
0: Me? I don't follow you.
2: You trying to hop the twig?
0: Oh, no, I'm clean with the police, Captain, if that's what you mean. No, they're not after me.
2: And why do you want to sign up on a blister, blathering scowl like the Lace Wing, eh?
0: Just like I said, I need a berth. I got me papers. Second officer, my last ship.
2: Let's see. Arthur Jennings. Here, take him.
0: Well, am I hired?
2: How old are you?
0: 34.
2: How old I am?
0: No.
2: I'm 60. I'm 60 and I'm hauling around a bilge stinking slush of rubbish like the Lacewood. Now what that means, might have had a Cunada, but I ain't. I'm a failure. And I'm drunk. You sign up somewhere else, young fella.
0: Well, job's a job.
2: No, I'm telling you. I need a man like you. I need a first officer, a second and a third. I need a chief engine blood in here, and I'm going to settle for scraping. That's what I always get, scraping. Go on, clear out.
0: I still want to sign on. I hear you're bound for Barranquilla.
2: No bonus, no bonus on my ship. Owner doesn't believe in it. Dirty dog.
0: Oh, that's all right.
2: You'll have Lascars and mugs under you.
0: I'm used to it. I've been around on the sea. One man's the same as another.
2: Yeah, you're a fool. A but I need a mate.
3: Yeah.
2: You want to hire them in? We're short 18 and the pay's not worth a bunion.
3: I'll get them.
2: Yeah. We're sailing at 6 in the morning.
3: All right.
2: Ah, you're a fool. Don't turn up.
3: I gotta have another pint.
4: Right you are, Skipper. You stay in and enjoy yourself. I'll take care of things topside.
2: What's your name?
3: Jennings, Arthur Jennings.
2: Jennings. All right. Jennings, tell that steward of mine who you are. He's aboard the Leaf Wing. Name's Seddon. Sneaking little pig. I don't trust it.
3: Yes, sir.
2: All right, Jennings.
3: Yes, sir.
2: Tell you something else. I don't trust you neither, see? You're too smooth. But you're not scuppering me, see? Don't forget.
0: It was as easy as pie. Of course, it had taken a time to find the right ship and the right skipper. Yes, better than 4 months. We had to be sure. And most tramps these days belong to a big company, they're part of a fleet. We couldn't use anything like that. It had to be what it was. The Lace Wing. Panama Registry. A general trader that nobody else would touch with a skipper to go with her. A ship that wouldn't be missed for a while. We found her. I picked up Jones and Gowdy and we went back to the ship. The steward, Seddon, was the only man aboard. He was a nervous little rat who looked all the time like he'd been caught doing something nasty.
1: This'll be your cabin, Mr. Jennings.
3: What do you take me for? You call this a cabin? It's not fit for a pig. Get it cleaned out.
1: Oh, yes, sir. Sorry, sir.
3: Now, look here, Jennings. Mr. Gowdy is the new second officer, and Mr. Jones is chief engineer. That's Captain Blee's orders. See?
1: Yes, sir. I'll see their quarters is put to rights immediately, sir.
5: You'd very well better.
3: Okay, that's all.
1: Shall I clean up in here first, sir?
3: No, up it.
1: Yes, sir.
2: Oui. I must say, nice work, oh, nice work.
3: Well, it's a start, eh?
1: All very nice for you, blokes, but me... I've got to go down in the bowels of this bucket of bogey.
5: Chief engineer, you think I want to blow myself up? I know what them engines is like without even looking.
3: You've got engineer papers and we need you down there. If you don't like it, you know what you can do.
2: Take no notice of Winkle, he's hungry. Now then, what next?
3: Well, as soon as the old man comes aboard, we'll see that he's all tucked in bed nice and comfy and he doesn't wake up until we're out of here.
2: Hmm. What about the rest of the crew?
3: Well, what there is, we can manage. The ones I'm supposed to hire wouldn't sign up, see? That'll be the story. Don't forget it.
2: Right.
3: Well, you better get on the job now. I'll go ashore and send a cable that we've found this. We're shoving off at 6.

0: The skipper was carried aboard by a couple of crewmen at 3 o'clock that morning. He was no trouble. He was out to the world. By 5, the rest of the men had straggled up the gangway. And at 6, we eased away from the dock. Then, after a bit, the late wing was burying a dirty nose in the cross chop of the Irish Sea. We were 3 days out of Liverpool. I got off the regular ship lanes as soon as I could, and there was no questions asked. Captain Blee didn't budge from his cabin. I hadn't even seen him since putting out, and I made sure that the steward kept him well supplied with whiskey. Gowdy, Jones, and me were having grub in my cabin on that third night. The ship was pitching and heaving like a donkey with the itch.
1: Oh, what a ship. Smooth as glass out there, and look at her. Oh, she'll never make it. The engines won't stand it neither. We're pushing her too hard.
0: Never mind that. What about the crew?
2: Push over.
3: Usual bunch.
0: Any troublemakers?
3: In this lot, don't make me laugh. Lot of mugs.
0: Yeah. We ought to be able to make it, then. The important thing is to keep the radio man quiet. That'll be your job, sir. Rod?
1: What about them engines? Hey, I tell you, I've got to slow down. They won't hang together.
2: Mr. Mick!
0: Evening, Captain.
2: Who are these bleeders here?
0: Oh, you were a bit under the weather, Captain. I took them on in Liverpool as you requested. Your second officer, Mr. Gowdy, and chief engineer, Mr. Jones.
2: What do you think you're doing with my ship, mister?
0: Any complaints, sir?
2: I knew I didn't trust you, you blister blathering. Good thing Seddon told me we're 10 degrees off course. Know that?
0: That's right, Captain.
2: Not anymore, it's not. I've set her back. You'd have us sailing to the Indies.
0: That's right, sir. That's where we're going.
2: Not on my ship. Barranquilla's my port. You want to blow us up? She's running too fast.
0: Close the door, will you, Bert?
4: Right, Joe.
2: You're relieved you are, mister. The ruddy lot of you fired, you hear that?
0: I put it to you, Captain, either way you like. You go along with us and you won't get hurt. You make any trouble, then we'll throw you overboard.
2: You what? Me? I'll have you lying! This is mutiny! I'll come pot, you'll hang for this!
0: Oh, sorry, Captain. You want to take seconds now? You come in with us, and we'll give you a share or overboard. Now. No arguments this minute. Now.
2: I'll give you a share of my fucking...
0: Knock him out. No.
1: There ain't no bleeding.
0: Have a look outside. See, it's clear, Jonesy.
1: Okay.
3: Better this way, off. I was afraid he might come in. We'd have to divvy up.
0: I didn't think he would.
1: All clear.
0: All right. Now, come on, Bert, give me a hand.
2: Oh, thank you. George. Yeah. Oh, Lord, you old pup.
4: Get over to the rail, Jonesy.
1: Okay.
5: Okay.
1: Okay. Hurry up. Have a nice swim, Captain dear.
0: Well, that's that. In the morning, we'll break the sad news to the crew. Now, let's get this hulk back off course.

0: Sometimes the things that happen in everyday life are more dramatic, more exciting, and dangerous than a story of fiction. Take, for example, the adventure of three young men and a girl in Poland. They were fed up with communist rule in their country, tired of strict regulations, of losing their rights and freedom. They were afraid, too, these young people. Afraid of what the doubtful future held in store for them and their families if they continued to live under communist domination. But they weren't so afraid that they couldn't do something about it. The three men actually built an aeroplane, a homemade job that would carry four passengers. And just as their plans were discovered by the authorities, they made their escape and successfully flew to Sweden. Not even an iron curtain could keep them from a life they desired. They made their way to freedom because they wanted freedom as their way.
1: Now, back to Escape.

0: The next morning, I called the crew together in the upper deck. I had a slip of paper ready in my hand, and when they quieted down, I gave them the speech. Men, I've got a third duty to perform. Last night, Captain Blee did away with himself. Yes, he jumped overboard. He committed suicide. He left a note for me, which I'll turn over to the proper parties when we reach port. Also, it is his instructions that we proceed to Dominica instead of Barranquilla. Now, I'm carrying out that order. And until we get to port, I shall be acting captain.
1: Lovely ride.
0: That's all. Get back to your work.
2: So, what an actor you'd have made. Oh, lovely, excellent, lovely. Think they swallowed it?
3: I think so. I'm not too sure about a couple of them, though. That steward, Seddon, and the bloke with the... bloke with a mouthful of teeth, the donkey man.
2: Austin, him, looking this way.
3: Yeah.
2: Well, I'll keep an eye on them both.
3: Now, you better get a message off to our boy in Dominica.
2: Think the radio man will get nosy?
3: There's no reason he should. Don't you give him any call to be there.
2: Don't worry.
0: It looked good. It's all going our way. The ship and her cargo of scrap was going to be worth $15,000 to us when we took her into port. That's the way we fixed it 6 months before. Couple of blokes I met in Liverpool. We were to find them a ship, hijack her, and sail her into Dominica with her cargo. Scrap, if possible. Then they were going to sail her out again to China. And Gowdy, Jones and me, well, we'd blow down to Argentina with our 15,000 and have some fun. That's the way it was. And it looked like it was going to be stone ginger from then on. That's the way it looked until we were 2 days out of port. Come in. What do you want, Seddon?
4: Mike, I have a word with you, Captain.
0: I'm busy.
4: It's important, sir.
0: What?
4: It's about Captain Blee, sir.
0: What about it?
4: Well, sir, I hate to say this, but I don't think he met with no accident.
0: You don't?
4: No, sir. And seeing as how I know what really happened to him, I was thinking maybe it'd be worth a nicker or so if I kept my face shut.
0: Captain Blee jumped over the side, and I've got his note that says so.
4: Could I see the note, sir? I know the captain's writing like me own.
0: What makes you think it wasn't an accident, Seddon?
4: Seeing as how I saw what happened, sir.
0: Oh.
4: And seeing as how we'll be in port in a couple of days, I wouldn't want to make any trouble for you or any of the other gentlemen, sir.
0: Did you figure maybe something might happen to you?
4: Oh, yes, sir, I did. That's why a friend of mine, Mr. Austin, he knows about it too, just in case. Now, what you do, sir, is your own business, I'm sure. But don't you think it might be worth a little bit of fat to us?
0: You're a ruddy fool, Seddon. You should have waited. You should have waited.
4: Fair, fair, ain't it? You did murder. You don't want to... Now, don't forget, Austin knows, too.
0: He'll take care of Austin.
4: Now, look here. No need to get nasty. I'll keep the chat shut. Mr. Jennings, I'll give you the word. Tell me, please.
0: Explosion threw us both off our feet. Seddon was first up. He got out of the cabin like a whippet. The engines had stopped, and I knew that whatever had happened was in the engine room. I got up to the bridge. Gowdy was already there.
5: Can't raise anyone down there, Hulk.
0: Jonesy below. I think so. Give it here.
5: Yes.
0: Come on. I better get down there. Look at the crew go. We're in for his hard work off as they get off in the boat. Seddon and Austin know what happened to the captain.
5: Game's up, ends.
1: Johnny!
6: It's me, Art. What happened, Johnny?
1: Boiler's busted.
6: Fire?
1: No, but she's sipping water like a bloody sieve.
6: Are you all right?
1: Smashed me arm. Don't call it. They're all done in.
6: I'll send some men. How many do you need to stop the leak?
1: You can't stop it. There's an old 6 feet or more. And another behind the boiler. I'm coming up.
2: Oh, well done we are.
7: Get over to the radio cabin. Don't let that man send an SOS. Quick.
2: He's got you on. We might not get Victor.
6: You heard what I said. We've still got a chance after we take care of Sidney and Austin. If they split it all up. Now, go on.
8: Warren Horn's running. Shall I give the order to abandon ship?
6: No, get the pumps going.
8: Yes, sir, but the cargo ship's been exploded and she's going faster.
6: Down the pumps. Bert, get down there with him. I'll take care of the other.
2: Will you listen to me? You tell me right.
8: Move it!
0: I ran down to the radio room. We had to stop the call from going out because if there was a ship in the vicinity and it got to us before we put the quiet on Sitting and North, the three of us would hang. If a sinking ship was a sight, let's worry. I heard the message before I even opened that door.
6: Stop it.
9: I've been sending it, sir. Already got an answer.
6: I said stop it.
9: Well, thinking, sir, it's my duty.
6: We are not under yet. You think I want us hauled in for salvage rock? You send out that we're okay, see? Now, you do it now. Need no assistance. Send.
9: There's a ship about 20 miles off, sir. She could stand by just in case. She's on her way.
6: You do as you're told. Need no assistance.
9: Better get them boats over the side. We're done for. 5 minutes, not even that.
6: Come on out here. Now, listen to me, Jonesy. We've got to get the steward and one of the crewmen. Austin. They're twigs. We've got to do it before we leave the ship.
9: Al, what are you going to do? Shoot him in front of the crew? We wouldn't stand a chance if they carve us up. Let's get off this here tub. The shaft out there, and I want a boat around it.
6: Not until we've taken care of those.
9: Now, listen. You do what you want. See, I'm clearing out now. I told you them engines wouldn't stand it. Well, they haven't. Now, I'll take me chances with the law, but not here.
8: She's waking up. I'm doing it to the boat over the side. Come on, let's get out.
9: I'm with you, Bert.
8: Abandon ship.
0: Still a chance. I could do it myself. Find Austin. Find that dirty little rat, Seddon. Do them both in, and there was still a chance that nobody would know. I went looking for them. The tramp was listing and settling lower in the sea, and I ran from one side to the other. Hit it? Then I spotted them. The lifeboat was already in the water. I saw Seddon looking up at me, pointing. Then Austin saw me. I jumped for the boat. Did I miss? She pulled away from the side.
9: Wait.
8: Hold on. Get his hand.
9: Where? Cause it's feeling there. Now it all please so much now.
8: Well, here's the hand with you.
9: Oh, I'll let you drown, you dirty murderer.
10: He's going to kill me.
8: Go. Get me out.
9: You'll make a confession, see? All these other blokes is witnesses. You confess. You confess now or you can swim for it.
8: What did you do? I killed the captain.
9: You and your mother, too.
8: Talk to me.
9: Yes. All right. Come on now.

0: they all roar the gentle tea and songs of the lone like a toast. I'm all smiles and grace.
1: That's the first time I saw it. The very first time. I knew that tramp was a stinker. You, them Andes, were no bloody good.
2: Now shut it off. Shut it off, we go. Point. Off. What? Lovely grub, wasn't it?
3: All right, if you like jail grub.
1: Wish I had some bile beans. My stomach's bad.
2: Won't have to worry about that for long.
1: It's all right for you, Bert Gardy. And your stomach. I should have known better than to screw up to a couple of half-wide mugs like you. $15,000. First time I saw that ruddy scowl, I knew...
3: Come off it, Jonesy. I want to get some sleep.
2: Always complain. Always complain. Oh, ain't it wicked when you think we're all going down to the same place? And he'll be there along with us.
3: I'll tell you, Bert. It's hopeless. He'll complain the rope's too tight around his neck when they hang us in the morning.

0: Escape has brought you The Tramp, written and directed by Anthony Ellis, starring Ben Wright as Jennings, with Jane Avello as Gowdy and Charlie Long as Winkle Jones. Featured in the cast were Tudor Owen, Alec Harford, Lou Krugman, and Charles Davis. Editorial supervision is by John Meston, and the special music for Escape is composed and conducted by Leith Stevens. Next week.
1: You are standing in a darkened room in the heart of Russia's dread Lubyanka prison, your mind tortured into blankness, while across a desk from you, happily smiling at you, is the chief of Russia's secret police, who intends to drive you to insanity or to death.
0: So listen next week when Escape brings you John Boehner's exciting story, The Man with the Steel Teeth.

0: Constipation can be a problem for anyone, even doctors. 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
1: A laxative should be effective, gentle, close to natural acting. 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
3: This is your host to welcome you through the creaking door into the inner sanctum. Come on in. Say, get any worry wrinkles over inflation, anybody? A pale face here at my elbow just asked me to point out that where he comes from, nothing inflates, everything deflates. As a matter of fact, living down under is one way of trimming your clothing budget down to bare essentials. All you need for the longest while is one wooden shoe.
4: Tonight's Inner Sanctum Mystery, Mark My Grave, was written by John Robert and stars Lawson Zerbe in the role of Colby, with Santos Ortega as Gabby. Tonight we intend to prove that when a live wire meets a dead head, not a spark of sanity remains. We're in Christenbury, an ancient American village founded during the reign of Queen Anne. We're witnessing a climax in the dark and bloody story of the Brenda clan. A story that has long terrified the timid and baffled men of logical mind. The story of the Brenda ghost. In a close, airless room of the Brenda home, a man is strapped down on an iron bed. His face is youthful, but his hair is white, as if bleached by shock. He stares blindly at an older man hovering anxiously over him.
5: Gabby. Yeah? It's me. I've got everything under control.
6: Untie me, Gabby. I can't breathe.
5: No, no, I can't untie you, kid. Not the way you are. You just hurt yourself. I've sent for a doctor. Able to talk about it a little?
6: Talk about it? Sure.
5: Only if you're able to.
6: Ghosts. Ghosts were a big joke to us. The assignment was going to be a gag. Picture stunt to give the newspaper comic relief. That day you called me.
7: Hey, Colby.
5: Yeah?
7: Lay the wire coming in.
5: Eight-state search for missing hitchhiker couple.
7: And what about it?
5: Just two more missing Americans. There's a million of them.
7: Pamela and Alfred Parker have been missing for 14 days. They were last seen entering the village of Christenbury. They were seen entering, but nobody saw them leave. Christenbury is the village famous for the Brenda ghost.
5: You want to buy a bed sheet, boss?
7: No. I do want to buy a circulation booster.
5: Oh, you're not assigning me to interview the Brenda ghost.
7: And all the other Brendas with pictures. Cut yourself over to Christenbury with your flash gun and photograph everything that moves.
5: What if the ghost is,
6: camera shy?
5: Christenbury was a village a man starts talking to himself in. A handful of bearded old-timers who stared at newcomers, then scurried away like frightened jackrabbits. The population on the ground was less than 100. The population underground was an easy 20,000. Now, before tackling the Brendas, I did some reconnoitering.
8: If you're a man of caution, Mr. Colby, you'll not go poking your nose.
5: How did Luther Brenda die?
8: He was found keeled over in his study one black night, murdered. Somebody took an axe to him.
5: Just somebody, huh? The hatchet man was never caught?
8: No.
5: Uh-huh. Did the police ever figure out a motive for the murder?
8: Robbery, they said. But it was hate that killed old Luther, if you ask me.
5: Well, driving into town, I saw posters tacked onto telephone poles advertising a public auction of the Brenda house and grounds tomorrow at 10 a.m. What's it mean?
8: County supervisor's orders. Ain't a penny in taxes been paid since old Luther Brenda died. Good riddance to Luther's brood, I say. If you're set to go into the devil's roost, you'll be wanting a powerful charm on your person. Wear this around your neck and you'll come to no harm.
5: The old lady was peddling a bag containing a few strands of human hair, a strip of dried snake skin, and a cube of live lodestone. A luck charm to ward off demons. You've really sold yourself on the Brenda ghost story, huh?
8: I've seen old Luther Brenda. Seen him with my own eyes.
5: Where?
8: Right where you're standing. Look. You called the devil and he's come.
5: Come? What do you mean, come?
8: Look to the window.
5: I followed her pointing finger. There, staring at us through her window, was a face.
8: It's old Luther Brenda.
5: It glowed like a mask coated with phosphorus. In a moment, the face was gone. Vanished. I left and drove on to the Brenda place, trying to throw off the spell. It was a perfect setting for a ghost. Inky black, you couldn't see your hand in front of you. A dimly lit gabled house high up on a hill. Barking dogs somewhere. I was picking my way slowly with my camera slung over my shoulder, working my flashlight. When I got the first proof that I really needed a charm bag around my... Oh, the rifle shot. Somebody had shot the flashlight out of my hand.
9: Are you shot?
5: Nah, you just ruined a new flashlight. Who are you?
9: David Brenda. You?
5: Colby, a reporter. You always welcome guests with a blast of rifle fire?
9: I mistook you for old Luther. Old Luther's on the prowl tonight.
5: Shooting at your father's ghost, huh? But what makes you think the old fellow's on the prowl tonight?
9: He ain't in his casket.
5: You checked to see.
9: I did.
5: You dug him up and pried open his coffin and checked?
9: No. Weren't no need to do that. We ain't never buried old Luther. We put him in the family crypt like he wanted to be put.
5: And you say he's not there now?
9: Yep.
5: Well, any objections to showing me?
9: No. Nope. Come along.
5: I followed David Brenda into a small fieldstone house set in the hedge in a weed-choked meadow, less than 50 feet from the big gable house, sort of a primitively built mausoleum. In the center of it was a heavy oak coffin tooled with steel fittings. Raising the lid was a job for Hercules. I watched David Brenda's face purple in the effort.
9: I'm showing you. Now, look for yourself.
5: I looked. The casket was empty.
9: I said old Luther was on the prowl.
5: A man who's been dead 10 years just got up to take the walk.
9: Got up to keep his promise.
5: What promise?
9: To take the Brenners back to his keeping. First Walter, then Polly, then me, he said. Walter's first because he's the oldest.
5: And you last because you're the youngest?
9: Yep.
5: And you believe it.
9: Listen. Hear that?
5: Organ music. Some cheerful Joe's playing an organ over at your house.
9: The piece old Luther always played. Only Luther can play the organ.
5: I still say, show me. Come on. I started for the main house to the accompaniment of a ghostly funeral march that seemed to hang in the night air like a weight. Halfway across the lawn, the organ stopped. A dead man was ready to take his eldest son back to his keeping.
9: It's Walter.
5: Upstairs in a little room, Walter was on the floor beside the organ, sitting rigidly with his hands clasped on his knees, like a child at his father's feet.
9: First Walter, because he was the oldest.
8: And then me. I'm next.
5: You're Polly Brenda?
8: I'm Polly Brenda. Didn't father play beautifully, David?
5: Polly fit her name to a T, a face like a parrot. Standing behind Polly, writing furiously into a palm-sized notebook, was another queer-looking duck. The kind of guy you imagine running through the fields with a butterfly net. Who's the note-taker, David?
9: Mr. Lautrec. Yeah, he's a lord.
10: Sir Oliver Lautrec. And your name is what?
5: Are we rival reporters?
10: Indeed not.
5: Well, then what's all that note-taking about?
10: My on-the-spot investigation into supernatural phenomena. The Brendas were kind enough to extend an invitation to me.
9: For $500 for his key.
8: And a silk dress for me.
5: What research society do you represent, Sir Oliver?
10: My own. My independent research will become a book. A really revolutionary book, I would say.
5: You've seen the Brenda ghost.
10: I have. My findings here have been truly remarkable.
5: You gotta show me. Bodies disappear, sure, but not under their own steam. Old Luther was missing from his casket. Sure, but where is he? Do you know where he is, Polly?
8: Why, back in the coffin. He always goes back to rest after he's played the organ.
5: We hiked back to the mausoleum, all of us. I watched David Brenda make like Hercules again, raising the heavy oak lid.
9: I'm showing you.
5: I looked. Old Luther Brenda was back in his casket. And it was the same face I'd seen pressed against the window of old Lady Hawkins' house.

0: The mind's a funny thing, Gabby. You're a hard-headed cynic who says, show me, but suddenly you can't trust your eyes. Suddenly your mind's developed a small crack, and your sanity begins to push out like sawdust coming out of a rag doll. A dead man who gets up out of his casket, plays an organ solo, commits a murder, then gets back into the casket. You don't dare believe it, because if you do, you'll never stop screaming. I didn't try to figure it out too much. I photographed everything in sight, talked a while with the overstuffed researcher, Sir Oliver, then holed up in a ground floor bedroom David Brenda assigned me to.
1: It won't be comfortable, but it's a bed.
0: I hadn't even closed one eye when the dogs outside set up a holler that raised goose pimples all over me. It was the kind of holler you hear from bloodhounds when they reach the end of the chase. I went to the window. Something was pulling me. Something. Like a premonition. There were the dogs on the lawn, under the moon, root masters, four of them, and snapping something in their jaws, then tossing it into the air. I concentrated on whatever the gadgets were, peering through the window glass until my eyes almost dropped out of the sockets. After a while, I made the gadgets out. They were articles of clothing. A shoe, a man's hat, a lady's handbag. I found the place the dogs had come from. It wasn't hard. I just followed the dog tracks to a ravine behind the meadow. I found them side by side. Deader than just dead. Pamela and Alfred Parker. Your missing hitchhiker couple.
1: Oh, Luther, kill them.
0: Great. Having a ghost around that walks. Huh, David? You can make him the explanation for everything.
1: Oh, Luther, kill them. Listen.
0: The organ's going again.
1: It's old Luther's favorite piece. He's fixing to kill Polly. Walter was the first, and now it's Polly's turn.
0: Busy night for a dead man. The idea is that Luther Brenda's up there at the organ, huh?
1: Yep.
0: Up there playing a prelude to murder. Out of his casket and up there in the watchtower?
1: Yep.
0: I'm going back for a double take of that casket. I played Hercules with the lid myself this time. I did a double take 20 times over. The casket was empty. I sprinted for the main house with David Brenda, puffing at my heels and a funeral march pacing me. Spring got me within a foot of the front door when the music stopped.
1: Polly was next. After Walter. Oh, Luther's keeping his promise.
0: Shut up, shut up! It was Polly. Same place. On the floor in the watchtower at the foot of the organ. Same kind of death. Like Walter, sitting rigidly with her hands clasped on her knees, like a child at her father's feet.
1: First Walter, then Polly, he said. I'm the youngest. I'm last.
0: When my feet felt steady enough, I went to see if Luther Brenda had settled back in his casket. I went to see, just as a matter of routine. I'd find him there, I was sure of it. I'd find him there because there wasn't an organ going. That's how I'd begun to think. I wasn't your boy anymore, Gabby. I was practically your Brenda. I never reached the mausoleum. Because out there in the dark, I saw Luther Brenda. I stood knee-deep in the weeds and watched Luther Brenda walk past me and head straight as an arrow for the mausoleum. The dead man was returning to his casket. I took his picture, a rear profile view,
2: My hands worked the camera automatically from habit. I didn't start screaming until the mausoleum door closed behind him. And then I couldn't stop.
3: Feel better for the sleep, kid?
0: Yeah. I feel okay. What time?
3: 10 a.m. Doc gave you something to quiet you down. Able to get up?
2: Sure. Did I make any sense to you early this morning?
3: So. But we're not talking about it, Corby. Sergeant Connolly's around the premises now, figuring things out. That public auction's starting in a minute. They're going ahead with the sale of this place. You want to climb any of your duds, we can watch it.
4: Gentlemen, your attention, please. The sale is about to commence. By authority vested in me by the Board of Supervisors of the Incorporated Township of Christenberry, I now offer you tax warrants, file number 126015, at public sale.
3: Great public sale. Not a soul can.
2: Nobody wants the place. Luther Brenda goes with it.
3: That boy over there. See, Sir Oliver?
2: Uh-huh. And that's David Brenda.
3: What keeps him out of a padded cell?
4: The tax warrants amount to $3,000, gentlemen. The minimum bid I am empowered to accept is $3,000. Bid lively, gentlemen.
3: Looks like no takers, Colby.
5: Mr. Auctioneer.
4: Yes?
5: In the absence of bids, I bid exactly $3,000.
4: Sold to... your name, please.
5: Lottrick. Sir Oliver Lottrick.
3: Mine, Kirby. That's all I wanted to hear. Sir Oliver.
5: Yes?
3: What's here that's worth $3,000 to you?
5: Must I answer that question?
3: You'd better, and pronto. And don't tell me you've gotten attached to a walking dead man.
5: My work prompted me to make that bid. The $3,000 enables me to pursue my research. I'd been advised that the county planned to raise the house to the ground if no bid was forthcoming. That would be a pity. An irreparable loss to the study of supernatural phenomena.
3: But more of a loss to you, eh? A loss of, say, $100,000?
5: Yeah. You're making no sense at all to me.
3: I'm not, eh? There's a cop here who'll tell it to you in basic English. You tell him, Sergeant.
6: $100,000 in jewels stolen by an escaped convict who came through here and murdered old Luther Brenda 10 years ago. The killer left the jewels behind him for safekeeping. Because he was wanted in 12 states, he was hotter than a firecracker. He knew we'd never crash through roadblocks set up to trap him. My theory is that the jewels are bricked in somewhere as a part of the Brenda dwelling.
3: Isn't that why you bought the house, Sir Oliver? To be free to take a wall down at your leisure and pocket a bank full of jewels?
5: It's a preposterous theory. In my opinion, gentlemen, your surroundings here have affected your minds. You're all stark mad.
3: That gimmick. Give them the rest of it, Sergeant.
6: The corpse that gets up and plays the organ? That's you, Lottrick. Now don't waste your breath denying it. Among other items of proof, we've got photographic evidence.
3: That wraps up the ghost story, Colby. Sir Oliver was caught in that roadblock 10 years ago. Served his time and came right back to Christenberry in his jewel cache.
0: Photographic evidence, Connolly said. What did he mean?
3: That picture you took of Luther Brenda walking back into the mausoleum. We developed it and blew it up. It was Sir Oliver wearing a plastic mask. It was a close copy of Luther Brenda's features. We found the mask in his luggage.
0: But the casket was actually empty. Twice.
3: Another Lottrick operation. Bet on it. Stop picking your brains. It's all ABC, open and shut. Everything fits logically. Everything adds up.
0: But they were sitting on the floor with their hands clasped around their knees,
2: Walter and Polly, like children, listening to music.
7: Colby, I'm begging you. Get that malarkey out of your head. Dead men don't sit down and play the organ. Don't they, Gabby? Listen. Oh, at a time like this, some jerk decides to play the organ.
2: It's old Luther Brenda, up there in the watchtower, playing his favorite piece. He's out of his casket. At the organ, David's on the floor like a child, listening to his father play.
7: Colby, quit it.
2: It's David's turn now. After Walter came Polly. David's last because he's the youngest. It's his turn now to go back to his father's keeping. Soon the music will stop and David will scream. Listen, Gabby.

0: other's on the floor. Dead.
1: Is he dead, Sergeant?
2: Yeah. Can't pin this one on Lautrec.
0: Then what killed David Brenda?
3: Old Luther Brenda killed him, Gabby. David was last to go because he was the youngest.
0: Oh, shut up, Colby.
1: You were saying, Sergeant?
2: No visible injury. Offhand, I'd say he was frightened to death. Brought a seizure on himself.
0: Sure, that makes sense. He frightened himself to death.
3: Does it make sense, Gabby? David Brenda played an organ solo for David Brenda. He sat at the organ pumping the pedals and sat on the floor at the same time.
0: Sure, it makes sense. It's got to make sense.
3: He played a funeral march and died listening to it. One man in two places at the same time.

Brendas are back together again. Now, there's one gang that believes in the family ties that bind. Did some cynic whisper, straitjackets? And that's Oliver, nice guy to rent your attic to. I'm told he's using himself as a basis for research now. He's bringing his notebook and pencil into the hot seat with him. Expects to record impressions that will electrify nobody but himself. And say, if you ever run into a walking corpse, mister, blow the whistle on yourself. You're on a dead.

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soul of a watch time. 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

0: 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The Shadow knows.
1: Once again, your neighborhood blue coal dealer brings you the thrilling adventures of the Shadow, the hard and relentless fight of one man against the forces of evil. 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Because of the shortage of other fuels, the demand for hard coal has greatly increased. 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The Shadow, who aids the forces of law and order, is in reality Lamont Cranston, wealthy young man about town. Years ago in the Orient, Cranston learned a strange and mysterious secret: the hypnotic power to cloud men's minds so they cannot see him. Cranston's friend and companion, the lovely Margot Lane, is the only person who knows to whom the voice of the invisible Shadow belongs. Today's drama: Death and the Easter Bonnet.

0: must be the kind of an Easter bonnet I want, but there just isn't anything like it in any of the shops this year. Mont, you're not listening.
1: Huh? Yes, I am, Audrey. You're talking about hats.
0: Yeah, I don't know how you know that. You're not paying the slightest attention.
1: Pay attention, you know that.
0: What'd you say?
1: Nothing.
0: They try to palm off any old thing on you in the stores, but the one I buy must be beige, have a white bird wing, and two red cherries.
1: No chopped nuts?
0: Mont, you're impossible. Can't you see how lovely it would be? Beige with a pair of

0: dark red cherries and a white wing.
1: Well, why don't you buy one?
0: Well, I've tried. They're just a few little out-of-the-way shops that I haven't been to yet. And I don't intend to give in until I've exhausted the town.
1: Say nothing of me.
0: What's that?
1: Nothing, though.
0: Well, somewhere in this city, there must be a beige hat with... I'll get it. Hello?
2: This is Geraldine Granberry Smythe, Margot.
0: Oh, yes, Mrs. Granberry Smythe.
2: Listen, my dear, I hope I'm not too late with the invitation, but I'm having a musicale this afternoon at 4.
0: Well, it's awfully sweet of you to ask me, Mrs. Granberry Smythe.
2: Now, before you say no, my dear, it's going to be quite an affair. Raoul Respighi is the guest of honor.
0: Raoul Respighi?
2: Oh, surely you've heard of him, Margot. The great violinist from Bologna.
0: Where's Bologna?
2: Oh, it's a small country in Middle Europe. Too utterly fascinating. And Raoul has taken his entire smart set by storm. You'll never forgive yourself if you miss meeting him. Oh, say you come.
0: Well, I intended to show up for my Easter hat this afternoon.
2: Surely that won't take until 4 o'clock, dear girl.
0: I don't see why not. I've been at it practically all week.
2: Have you tried the Baroness Yolande shop?
0: The Baroness Yolande?
2: Oh, yes. It's a charming little place just off Faulkner Square.
0: I've never even heard of it.
2: Well, you're hearing of it now. And just drop in and mention Mr. Respighi's name.
0: You think I'll find what I want?
2: If it exists, my dear, you'll find it at the Baroness Yolande.
0: This is it, Lamont. The Baroness Yolande shops at London, New York, and Southampton.
1: I suppose you pay once for each shop.
0: Well, you could hardly expect a woman like Mrs. Granberry Smythe to recommend a bargain basement.
3: Yes?
1: The lady would like to buy something.
0: You're the Baroness Yolande?
3: I am.
0: I'd like a hat. Something special. Freezer.
3: Oh, I will, mademoiselle. This, perhaps, pastel green with the sprig of the leaves of the valley. Very charming, don't you think?
0: Yes, I do, but it isn't what I want.
3: But perhaps mademoiselle has something definite in mind?
1: I'll say, mademoiselle.
3: If she will describe it to me, perhaps I could design it for her personally.
0: Well, that's a wonderful idea. Look, I want a beige hat.
3: Yes,
0: with a white bird wing.
3: White bird wing.
0: And a pair of deep red cherries. Doesn't that sound divine?
3: Yes. Who sent you here?
0: I was told to mention Mr. Rossiti's name.
3: I see.
0: So do you think you could?
3: Could what, mademoiselle?
0: Design it for me.
3: I do not have to design it, mademoiselle. That hat is here. Ready and waiting.
1: What?
3: Here, monsieur. Mademoiselle.
0: Lamarck, look. It's almost exactly what I ordered.
3: Naturally, mademoiselle.
0: How much is it?
3: $75.
0: $75?
1: For that kind of money, darling, you could buy a cherry orchard with a dove farm thrown in.
3: I am sorry, monsieur, but that is the price.
1: Come on, Lamarck.
0: No, Lamarck. It's just what I've been looking for.
3: $75?
0: I know it's expensive, but I've been saving up for this all winter. Besides, I always say it pays to buy nice things. You come out ahead in the long run.
3: Mademoiselle will take the hat?
0: Yes.
3: I thought Mademoiselle would.
1: You don't think that was a little on the extravagant side, Margaret?
0: Just wait till you see how other women stare.
1: That's what you're after. You get better results wearing a picture of Gregory Peck on your head.
0: You know, darling, you're very bright about most things. But when it comes to women's hats, you suddenly go blank.
1: I'm sorry. Nothing more to say.
4: I beg your pardon.
0: What's that?
4: I said I beg your pardon, but I couldn't help noticing your hat.
3: You see?
4: It's the most charming thing I've ever looked at. Do you mind if I ask you where you got it?
0: Not at all. I just bought it at the Baroness Yolande's, right across the square.
4: I see. I hope you forgive my intrusion.
0: Don't mention it. She has some very lovely things. Drop in and look them over.
4: Thanks, I intend to.
1: Take your life savings, please.
0: Lamont.
3: Yes? I want a hat.
0: Hurry. Perhaps you would
3: I
0: like
3: know
0: a...
3: what I'd like. I'd like a beige hat with two red cherries and a white bird wing.
0: What?
3: I wasn't told I had to repeat it.
0: Who sent you here?
3: Red Biggie. Where's the hat?
0: I...
3: Where is it?
0: I'll
3: tell you where it is. You sold it to that girl who just walked out of here.
0: It's quite ridiculous, you know, Sherry. She asked for it. She knew everything. Even left Biggie's name, mind you.
3: Who is she?
0: But that I don't know, Sherry.
3: Who's she working for?
0: But that I don't know either.
3: Oh, this really is incredible.
0: Eh bien, I have made a mistake, my Sherry.
3: Obviously, the deal is off, and our friend doesn't have to settle with me.
0: Our friend won't get a chance to settle with you.
5: What do you mean?
4: I mean you sold us out.
0: Oh, no, no, no, Sherry. It was a mistake, just a little silly mistake.
4: To prevent further silly mistakes, I'm going to settle the deal myself.
5: A gun. No. No, no, please, put it away. I am so terribly, terribly afraid of guns, Sherry.
4: Too bad. But this is the last one you ever have to be afraid of. Sherry.
6: Cab. Hey, taxi.
0: Dear, I've been trying to get a cab for the last half hour.
6: Not quite, Margaret.
0: Well, the last 10 minutes, then.
6: Cab! Oh, here's one. Glad. All right, my lady, hop here.
0: Come on. Might as well tell him to drive on.
6: What do you mean?
0: I've just discovered that I left my gloves in the Baroness Yolanda's shop.
6: Oh.
0: Doesn't seem to be here.
6: She doesn't seem to be here, Margaret, but she is.
0: Where?
6: The floor at the end of the counter.
0: Margaret. What's the matter with her?
6: Pretty serious complaint.
0: What do you mean?
6: She's dead.
0: But she was alive just a few minutes ago.
6: That was a few minutes ago. I'm going to call the police.
0: There's probably a phone behind those curtains in the back.
6: I'll take a look.
0: What in the world happened here?
6: Speculate about that later. Meanwhile, Margaret.
0: What?
6: Remember that girl in the street who asked you where you got your hat?
0: Yes.
6: Lying on the floor behind these curtains, unconscious.
0: You're all right. You just dreamed it. That hat. I remember your hat.
6: Now just relax. You're safe now. What happened to you?
0: Happened? The Baroness. She's dead. Yes, I remember now.
6: Easy.
4: He was telling me he passed when he walked in.
6: He? Who?
4: His name was Gessler. At least that's what they called him. Maxine Gessler.
6: Yes.
4: There was an argument.
0: About what?
4: I don't know. They were speaking a foreign language. Then all of a sudden, he pulled a gun and shot her.
6: Where did he go?
4: That's all I remember.
6: Did she seem surprised when he walked in?
4: No, I think he must have been an old customer.
6: Good. Margot.
0: Yes?
6: Take that credit ledger off the desk there and look for the name Gessler.
0: Just a second. E-S-G. E-Gabby. Denny. Yes. Here it is. Gessler. Maxine Gessler.
6: Any address?
0: Yes. 1041 Fairfax Street.
6: Are you strong enough for the trip to Fairfax Street?
4: Yes.
0: Lord, I thought you were going to call the police.
6: I am. After I've interviewed Mr. Maxine Gessler.

0: 10:41.
1: And this bleak a piece of architecture you're likely to see.
2: Oh, what?
0: You hold on the cab, Markham.
2: You mean I'm to stay down here?
0: In the event of trouble, it'll be tougher to have you both with me. This young lady has to go along to identify Mr. Maxim Gessler.
2: Think you should have?
0: A spot like this, the element of surprise is worth more than heavy artillery. Here we are to see. You step to one side in case there's any trouble.
3: What trouble? There won't be any trouble if you keep your hands in the air. Yes, that's all. And show proper respect for this very admirable firearm.
0: Gessler?
3: Maxim Gessler, your servitor. And in case you have not been properly introduced, the young lady at your side is my very able compatriot, Miss Nadia Tesla. Get inside.
0: A trap, I take it, Miss Enloe.
4: I'm sorry I had to lead you on, Mr. Cranston, but you'll forgive me when you see how much we need you in our business.
3: Good work, Nadia.
4: I took some fast thinking to get them here.
3: When you phoned, you spoke of a young lady who has the hat.
4: Yes, she's downstairs in the cab.
3: I see. Here, take the gun.
4: Thanks.
3: Just keep Mr. Cranston occupied while I fetch the young woman.
5: No.
3: Out of my way.
5: Take your hands off Margolin.
3: Nadia.
4: Yes?
3: I'm going to have to use violence with Mr. Cranston here. If he tries to defend himself in any way, shoot to kill. Understand?
4: Yes, Maxim.
3: You have made this necessary.
2: You say Lamont sent you down to get me?
3: Yes, he wants you immediately.
2: But he's all right.
3: Well, never better.
2: And the young woman?
3: Miss Montlaw? She's in excellent health, as you will see. Up these stairs, please.
2: What in the world is this all about? I buy an Easter bonnet, and the next thing I know, I'm in the middle of a blood and thunder adventure.
3: You'll find out very soon, Miss Lynn. And when you do, you...
2: Hey, Simone.
5: I'll go stay out of here. Stay out, you understand?
2: Simone, what's the matter?
5: Run before it.
2: Simone!
3: Open the door, Nadia.
2: I had to stop in that case.
3: I understand. I had to pacify Miss Lynn. Getting quite excited.
4: What did you use?
3: Blackjack. I trust I did not damage her lovely Easter bonnet.

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0: When Margot came to, she discovered that she and Lamont had been dragged into a back room of Gessler's flat. In motionless silence, they both listened, as in the next room, Gessler and the girl Nadja examined her Easter bonnet.
1: Well, have you found it?
2: Not yet, but... There's something sewn in under the bed.
1: Here, give it to me. Now, we just rip out the stitches. And there we are.
2: Is that it?
1: C over pi m squared plus u over 7. Yes.
2: Oh, wonderful. Our friend should be very pleased, eh, Maxine?
1: Let us hope so.
2: Tell me, our friend, is he going to be late?
1: Let's see. He is his usual punctual self. He will be here within a minute.
2: You think he'll have our money with him?
1: I'm sure he will. He has their fund complete at his disposal.
2: Whose fund?
1: The fund of the Royal Wallonian government. Yes. As always. Mr. Gessler, sir. Won't you come in, sir?
3: Thank you. You are prepared for my coming?
1: Yes, sir.
2: The formula is here.
1: Exactly as we agreed.
3: Excellent. May I have it, please?
1: Before we make delivery, I think it only fitting that we collect our wages. Exactly, and we agree.
3: £5.
1: Exactly, we agree.
3: Thank you. And now the formula, if I may?
2: There you are.
3: I am most indebted to you. Now I come to a most unpleasant aspect of our relationship.
2: Unpleasant?
3: Why? I'm on highly criminal business in this country, and... One thing is most apparent.
1: What's that?
3: I would be most unlucky if you decided to send me out before I have taken my departure.
2: You should have thought of that before.
3: Oh, I did, Miss Nadja. And I made plans to take care of this contingent.
1: What sort of plans?
3: This sort.
2: Oh, no.
1: Put down that gun.
3: I am sorry, Maxim. Most sorry, Nadja. But I cannot jeopardize the interests of my country.
2: Please, I beg you.
1: Don't. You can trust us. You can trust us. Let's dig it. Let's dig
2: it. Come on.
4: Easy, darling.
2: Shot. What's happened out there?
4: We've got all too clear a picture. Stand back.
2: Why?
4: We're going to smash this door.
2: Help.
4: Rain seems to have taken care of both.
2: He shot them.
4: Did you hear what Gessler called him?
2: Respighi.
1: Yes. But Raul Respighi. That is his name.
4: Yes.
1: He thought I would betray him, and now I shall live up to his expectations. And listen. The formula sewn into the head was stolen from a United States government laboratory.
2: What?
1: It gives complete instructions for the building of the midget cyclotron.
4: Midget cyclotron?
1: The last development in the cheapest and quickest method of producing atomic weapons.
4: Where can we find Respighi? Where is he going?
1: Going. You will find him. 642.
4: Yes, yes. Yes.
2: Too late.
4: Yes.
2: He's dead. 642. What does that mean?
4: Where Respighi is gone.
2: I don't understand.
4: Neither do I. All I know is we've got to stop him.
2: Let's call the police.
4: It's too late. He'll waste no time being on his way now that he's got that formula. Up to us. Margot.
2: Yes?
4: You heard about Respighi only this morning.
2: Yes. Through Mrs. Granbury tonight.
4: I see. You mustn't forget your manners, darling.
2: My manners?
4: A nice little girl would call up and apologize to Mrs. Granbury Smythe for missing her afternoon musicale.
5: Yes, Margot, dear girl.
2: I'm afraid I won't be able to get to your musicale this afternoon.
5: Well, that's quite all right, dear. In fact, it's just as well.
2: What do you mean?
5: It's all over. Now, Mr. Respighi had to leave on urgent business.
2: When?
5: Oh, about 20 minutes ago.
2: He left here about 20 minutes ago.
4: Yes, Cordelis.
2: This is Granbury Smythe. What does Respighi look like?
5: Why? Why do you ask?
2: Oh, well, I saw someone on the street today, and I just had the idea it might be he.
5: Oh, gold-rimmed glasses?
2: Yes.
5: Short black beard?
2: Yes.
5: Tall, carrying a violin case?
2: Yes, yes.
5: Then you saw him, darling.
2: Oh, thanks. I suppose you have no idea where he's going.
5: Who said I didn't? I know exactly where he's going.
2: You do?
5: I heard him phoning the Central Railway Station from my living room.
2: Yes?
5: He reserved a ticket on the Gold Express for San Francisco.
2: San Francisco?
5: Yes. It leaves at 6:42.
4: What time does the clock say?
2: 6:40, Lamont.
4: We've made it.
2: We haven't found the Golden Express yet.
4: There it is, Margot. Track 14, Golden Express.
2: Look, Lamont, it's pulling up.
4: Quick, come on. We'll have to jump for it.
2: Oh, I never thought we'd make it.
4: I want to find out Mr. Espeegee.
1: Excuse me.
2: Oh, let ma'am by.
4: One car. Oh, by the way, I beg your pardon.
1: Yes?
4: We are looking for a gentleman you may have seen.
1: Yes?
2: He's tall, wears golden glasses, with a short, dark beard.
1: No, I don't think I've seen him.
4: Does he speak with a foreign accent?
1: No.
4: Oh, wait a minute.
1: Yeah, I've seen him. He's up ahead.
4: Guess where?
1: It's car 4. I heard him talking to the conductor.
4: Thanks very much. You stay here, Margot.
2: You know.
4: I may be trouble.
2: Well, then shouldn't you ask this gentleman to go along with you?
4: No, thanks, sweetheart. It's a confidential matter.
2: But if it's trouble, you may meet someone.
4: If it's trouble, I'll have someone.
2: Who?
4: The shadow. Come back to you later, my lady.
1: What's up, man?
2: It's a very serious matter.
1: Well, who's this guy looking for?
2: His name is Respighi. Raul Respighi.
1: Raul Respighi? Well, why don't you say so?
2: What do you mean?
1: The guy in car 4 isn't Raul Respighi. I've seen pictures of him.
2: And Lamont's off in a wild goose chase.
1: Respighi's a concert violinist, isn't he?
2: Yes.
1: There's a violin case here on the platform.
2: Where?
1: Yeah, right here. See?
2: Oh.
1: There's a tap on it.
2: What does it say?
1: Well, Mr. R. Compartment 3.
2: Mr. R. Respighi. Where is compartment 3?
1: Next car. You want to go along?
2: Will you go along with me?
1: It's delighted. Delighted. Here we are. Compartment 3. Hello, hello in there. Nobody home?
2: Try the door.
1: Looks unlocked. Huh? Can we go in?
2: Yes, quick. Now, we've got to work fast. They'll be right here in this room.
1: You sound like somebody in a spy movie.
2: Well, no wonder. What we're looking for is some confidential government papers.
1: Really? How confidential?
2: They're practically invaluable.
1: Not by any chance a secret formula for a midget cyclotron.
2: Why, yes. How do you know?
1: Because I happen to have it here in my wallet. I thought it wisest to remove the glasses, beard, and accent until I'm safely out of America. I'm a very cautious man.
2: Respighi.
1: And I'm sure you would have been wiser to have kept your lily white nose out of this situation entirely. But since you have not, being such a cautious individual, I shall have to take rather definite steps.
2: If you pull that trigger, they'll hear you outside.
1: I hardly think they could above the noise of the rails.
2: They could hear if I scream.
1: Perhaps. But it would do you no good. They have bolted the door on the inside. You amuse me, young woman, trying to play it intrigue with a man whose business isn't big. However, amuse me though you do, I can no longer afford the luxury of your presence.
2: Please don't! Please don't! Don't! Don't!
4: What happened? What's going on here? The window suddenly broke. Something crashed through the pane. But there's nothing inside. I don't understand.
6: What happened to your accent, Mr. Espighi?
4: What was that?
2: Shadow.
4: Who's that talking? I cannot see anything.
6: I am the Shadow. Now take that formula, Espighi.
4: Don't come near me.
6: Now take that formula.
4: You touch me, I'll pull this trigger and kill this young woman before your eyes.
2: No.
6: I don't think so.
4: I assure you I will.
6: It may interest you to know that a Mr. Cranston discovered there was no man fitting the description he gave you in car 4. He wired ahead to the next stop to have you picked up.
4: What difference does that make? You'll be dead before we reach the next stop.
6: We are at the next stop.
4: What?
6: The train has stopped, Respighi. And if you turn around, you'll see there are 3 American-made police revolvers leveled at you through the broken window.

0: It seems like it all happened 20 years ago, doesn't it, Lamont? It's been less than a week.
1: All I can say, it was a tough way to get an Easter bonnet. No, I'll
0: get it. Right.
2: Ready for the letter from Miss Marvelaine.
1: I'll take it.
2: I'm here.
1: There you are.
2: For you, Margot, from the Scientific Research Foundation.
0: For me? What is it?
1: Over the sea.
0: Lamont, look.
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0: Oh, that ought to teach you, Lamont Cranston.
1: Teach me what?
0: The hat cost me $75, didn't it?
1: Yes.
0: And the check is for $500. So I'm $425 ahead. You see now, don't you?
1: See what, though?
0: That I was right. It pays to buy nice things, to come out ahead in the long run.

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0: 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Again next week, The Shadow will demonstrate that
2: the weed of crime bears bitter fruit. Crime does not pay. The Shadow knows.
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0: I am the Whistler, and I know many things, for I walk by night. I know many strange tales, many secrets hidden in the hearts of men and women who have stepped into the shadows. Presently I'll tell you of nameless terrors of which they dare not speak.
1: But first, I think you'll be interested in a letter from Captain Joseph E. Boland, who writes, "This is to express to Signal Oil Company my gratitude and that of literally thousands of men for the abundant supply of salvo gauges. Both on the outbound voyage and on the return trip, when we brought back many wounded and battle-weary men, you could find salvo gauges in progress on any part of the ship. And I noticed that whereas card and chess and other games were often interrupted when I walked by, salvo players were so engrossed they couldn't see anything but their game. I sincerely hope Signal Oil Company will be able to continue their generous supply of this excellent game. Friends, several weeks ago, we announced on this program that a limited supply of salvo games would be available to the public. There are still a few of these games left at Signal stations. However, in view of the constantly increasing demand for salvo games from men in the armed forces, the Signal Oil Company feels that from now on, every salvo game should be sent where it's most needed, for the recreation of our boys in uniform. And now, the Whistler.
0: The lights are low, the music is soft. It's the Cameo Bar, one of those dimly lit bistros in New York where people come to drink and be happy, where others come to drink and be sad. Over there in the corner at the bar, John Lane and Biff Allen are sitting. They're morose. New York hasn't been so kind. New York hasn't even noticed. They're on their uppers, and they don't at all like the prospect.
2: Well, Biff, drink up.
3: I'm in no hurry. This is probably my last drink in a long time. I can't afford anymore.
2: Where do we go from here?
3: Johnny, I was just going to ask you the same thing.
2: What's the new racket going to be?
3: I'm fresh out.
2: Life is sad.
3: It's lousy. We had to come to New York.
2: Yeah.
3: Bigger pickings, you said. Bigger sucker.
2: All right, all right. I was wrong.
3: You were 100% wrong.
2: Yes, yes.
3: Money is the root of all evil.
2: Oh, that's wrong, Biff. The love of money.
3: All right. Sports, your college education.
2: You know, when I feel good, when I'm in the box, life's no good when you're broke. Whoever said money isn't everything didn't know what they were talking about. It's everything all right with me.
3: I'm going back home.
2: You off your nut?
3: Starving's no fun.
4: Another drink, boys?
2: Oh, sure, the same.
4: You bet. Cold now, ain't it?
2: Yeah, and getting colder every minute.
3: The hometown's cooled off by now. It's after elections.
2: I'm afraid we're remembered.
4: Well, here you are, boys.
2: Why don't you look what you're doing?
4: Well, gee, sorry, fella.
2: Oh, you're sorry. That's going to help my suit, ain't it? All the clumsy ignorance.
3: He said he was sorry, Johnny.
4: Yeah, I said I was sorry.
2: Oh, don't bother.
4: Well, I'll fill your glasses up again.
2: Oh, gee. Thanks.
4: I said I was sorry.
3: Johnny, you want to watch that temper.
2: Oh,
3: it was
2: sorry.
3: An accident.
2: Yes, I know.
3: Anyhow, we have to think of something.
2: Nothing new under the sun.
3: Shakespeare said that?
2: Could be.
3: You know, Johnny, I've been sitting here looking into this glass of scotch.
2: What do you see?
3: The reflection of my right eye.
2: Yeah.
3: It's bloodshot.
2: Oh, I'm trying to think.
3: Look at the reflection of your right eye. It's more soothing.
2: I could spit in my right eye. I'm that sore.
3: No future in it. No, I'm going back home. I miss my old lady. She could fix a beef stroganoff that would melt in your mouth.
2: You've got exotic tastes. What's wrong with you?
3: I miss my old lady.
2: Oh, she'd throw you out of the house.
3: You know, Johnny, maybe we could try to dream up something sort of legal.
2: Uh-huh. I tried that once.
3: Yeah. Hey, look.
2: Hmm? What?
3: That mouse in a red dress.
2: Where?
3: There. Sitting alone in the booth.
2: Too skinny.
3: She's passing out.
2: So?
3: Let's give her a hand.
2: Oh, listen, Sir Galahad.
3: We're desperate, ain't we?
2: And all time low.
3: Well?
2: I don't get it. Hey, wait a minute. Maybe I do.
3: Yeah, you're the smooth one of this combo. Go ahead. Worth a chance.
2: Maybe fate sent her.
3: She's got class.
2: I'm not interested in her social background. It's her money I'm thinking about.
3: Them's real diamonds on her fingers, or I'm a cross-eyed kangaroo.
2: Stay here.
3: I make it good, Johnny. Remember the mortgage on the old homestead.
2: This isn't chivalry gleaming in my eye, but it may pass for it. Leave it to me. Who knows? She might pave the way to a whole acre of beef stroganoff.
0: And so John Allen goes over to the booth and speaks to the little mouse in the red dress. Presently they leave the cameo bar, the girl leaning heavily on John's arm, and hail a taxi. And as it drives off, John gets a chance to eye those diamonds at close range. They're real all right, and you've fallen to something good here, John.
5: Where am I? What happened?
2: You're in a taxi, Miss Warren. I'm seeing you home. You were a pretty sick girl back in that bar.
5: How do you know my name? Who are you?
2: I looked in your purse, hoping I might find a clue to your address. I not only found a clue, I found the whole works. Right on this card, Miss Julie Warren, Park Plaza Hotel, New York City. You are Miss Warren, aren't you?
5: It was very kind of you. I wasn't sick. I mean, not the way you think. I had only one drink.
2: Sometimes it takes only one.
5: No, I haven't been feeling very well. I had no business being there.
2: Probably nobody in the joint has any business being there.
5: We're almost to the hotel, aren't we?
2: Yes. By the way, my name is Lane, John Lane.
5: How do you do?
2: Another, by the way, I helped myself to a small portion of the contents of your purse to defray the expenses of this transportation. I hope you don't mind.
5: Not at all.
2: With careless stupidity, I left my wallet at home.
5: All right.
2: You know, you shouldn't carry so much money around with you.
5: Dangerous?
2: Oh, haven't you heard? There are thieves abroad in the night.
5: Are you a thief?
2: Oh, do I look like a highwayman?
5: Highwaymen rarely do. My head.
2: Look, you'd better lie back. Relax.
5: You'd better take your hand off my arm.
2: Well, I just wanted you to be comfortable.
5: I'm sorry. You have done me a real favor, haven't you?
2: I thought so.
5: I have to be careful.
2: A millionaire's, huh?
5: Several times over.
2: Must be convenient.
5: The opposite.
2: Why?
5: My grandfather, Josiah T. Warren, made several dozen fortunes by dreaming up a new kind of soap. When he died, he left $20 million to me.
2: So, naturally, you have to be careful.
5: Everyone is after my money.
2: Oh, why attribute base motives to everyone?
5: Look at me. My money hasn't made me glamorous or beautiful. I'm a plain Jane, and I know it. So, when anyone acts interested, I naturally attribute it to the money.
2: Oh, you've got a complex. You aren't that bad.
5: Thanks for being gallant.
2: Here's the Park Plaza.
5: Yes. Thank you.
2: May I see you again?
5: Why?
2: Suspicious.
5: As always.
2: I'd like to snap you out of that complex, poor little rich girl.
5: Think you're up to the job? I'm a bundle of neuroses.
2: My middle name is Freud.
5: Mine is Cautious.
2: You know, there might be a common meeting ground for the two somewhere along the line.
5: Well.
2: Friday night?
5: All right. Sure. As they say in the confession magazine, it's a date.
0: Yes, it's a date, John Lane. It was easy, wasn't it? She may be cautious, but not cautious enough. And so you take back the good news to your friend, Biff.
2: Hello, Biff.
3: Johnny. Well?
2: We're set.
3: Honest?
2: What a break.
3: Good hunch, huh?
2: All lead pipes sink.
3: Tell me.
2: She's bored.
3: Yeah?
2: She's got millions, and she's bored.
3: Holy cow.
2: Oh, what we stepped into.
3: Yeah, but can you step out when you want to?
2: Who said I wanted to step out?
3: What do you mean, Johnny?
2: Now, don't say I didn't warn you, Biff, but you are now looking at the lucky gent who will shortly marry and settle down with Julie Warren, the soap heiress.

0: Enjoying yourself, Julie?
1: Uh-huh.
0: My favorite orchestra.
1: Oh, you dance beautifully, Johnny. You're my favorite partner.
0: Oh, I'll bet you say that to all your partners. Happy?
1: Very happy. Let's never stop dancing, shall we?
0: Whatever you say.

0: in a fire in Michigan. I've been riding since I was 9, but you gave me a real race.
1: Well, I should, Johnny. I went to the best riding academy.
0: Tired?
1: Not a bit.
0: Oh, you look swell, Julie. Radiant.
1: I owe it to you, Johnny. You got me out of that shell and into the open. These weeks have been wonderful. Come on. I'll race you back to the stable.
0: Okay. Here I come, right after you.
2: And so the campaign continues. Dining, dancing, horseback riding, the theater, the races, the works. And it's a success. Julie Warren and John Lane sneak off quietly to Connecticut one day and are married. Off to Bermuda for a honeymoon, a blissful idyll, and then return. Make it look good, Johnny.
0: Darling, now we're back. I can't just sit around being a rich woman's husband.
1: Why not, dear?
0: Oh, I just couldn't.
1: You get bored?
0: Might.
1: Yes, you might.
0: Then you won't mind, dear?
1: Of course not, Johnny.
0: Oh, good.
1: I want you to be happy, and if you have to be busy to be happy, of course.
0: Oh, I'm glad you agree with me, sweet. Kiss me?
1: Yes, sir. A pleasure.
2: And so John Lane gets a job, or so he tells Julie. So he's not around in the daytime. But by night, there's the theater and parties, weekend yachting excursions, plane trips. Nothing too expensive or too grand. Life is easy. Life is charming without care. The marriage of John Lane and Julie Warren is a sensational success until one day...
1: Hello, John.
0: Hiya, darling.
1: Back from work so early.
0: Yes, I'll have to hurry and dress.
1: By the way, we're not going to the theater tonight.
0: Oh, why not?
1: We've some talking.
0: Oh, what do you mean?
1: Johnny, you love me, don't you?
0: Of course, dear.
1: That's good.
0: Well, what are you leading up to, Julie?
1: Sit down, won't you?
0: Yeah, sure.
1: I have something to tell you.
0: So I gathered.
1: Comfortable?
0: Quite. Don't stall.
1: I'm broke.
0: What about the soap?
1: A lie.
0: And the soap millions?
1: Sheer fabrication.
0: No.
1: Yes. Surprise?
0: Julie.
1: I can see you're surprised.
0: But the setup, your clothes, your jewels.
1: And it is ephemeral and apt.
0: You fooled me.
1: You don't really mind, do you, Johnny? I love you,
0: Johnny.
1: Why
0: did you do it?
1: Why?
0: And how did you do it?
1: I grew up in Red Wing, Minnesota.
0: Go on.
1: Have you ever been to Red Wing, Minnesota?
0: No.
1: I wanted to get away. I was an orphan. When I was 12, an old woman adopted me. She wanted a maid, cheap.
0: You?
1: Yes.
0: The millions, the clothes, your rings.
1: I'm coming to that. This old woman tried to be nice, but she didn't quite know how to be. She let me go to night school and brush up on my grammar, things like that. Last year, she died. She left me $10,000. I've never been very popular, Johnny. Had a very exciting life, and I wanted romance and excitement and glamour. The husband. So I sunk the whole $10,000 in clothes and jewels. Disappointed.
0: And you married me.
1: Everything came true. Johnny, I love you. I love you terribly. I know this is probably something of a shock that I should practice such a deception, but... Well, I didn't want to go on fooling you anymore. Anyhow, I can't afford to. The rent's overdue now. What are we going to do?
0: Do?
1: Yes, Johnny. What?
0: I haven't a cent.
1: But your job...
0: Haven't any.
1: But you said...
0: I've been going to the races on the money you gave me.
1: Then we're both... Fakes.
0: 10 carats. Ah, it's a laugh, isn't it?

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Remember to let every go signal remind you, you do go farther with Signal gasoline.

0: this is quite a surprise, isn't it, John? You married Julie because you thought she was worth millions. Now you find out she hasn't a cent. Two cheats caught with each other. So you go out for a walk to talk things over and to have a talk with Biff Allen at his rooming house.
1: You're kidding, Johnny.
2: No, I'm not kidding. She hasn't got a cent. The rent's overdue.
1: Won't believe it. We got taken by a mouse in a red dress.
2: I'm not so sure.
1: What do you mean?
2: Maybe we'll come out of it okay after all.
1: How? The dame hasn't got any money.
2: I've just remembered something. An insurance policy.
1: An insurance policy?
2: Yeah, for 20 grand.
1: I'll get it.
2: No, but I do if she dies.
1: Yeah?
2: Yeah, I ran across it one day in her things. She said she'd forgotten about it, but now that we were married, she'd have me named as beneficiary.
1: And she did?
2: Yeah, she did. I saw to it.
1: Mm-hmm. But I still don't see. You don't get it until she dies.
2: That's right.
1: And she's good for plenty of years yet.
2: Yeah.
1: And we need the money now.
2: Right again. So, there's only one solution.
1: Yeah, what?
2: She's got to die now.
1: Oh, but she... Wait a minute, Johnny, no. We've done a lot of things, but we never got into anything like that. I don't plan to. I'm not interested in murder. In this state, you burn.
2: Not me. I'll figure a way. I won't get caught.
1: Johnny, listen. Plenty of guys have tried, and they got caught. Don't do it. We can make money some other way and live to enjoy it.
2: You worry too much, Biff. Now, don't worry. I'll be okay.
1: Johnny, you mean you're really going to do it?
2: Yes, I am. I'm not going to be made a sucker by a mouse in a red dress.
0: Johnny, you're going to take the chance, are you? The big chance? Think you can get away with it, do you? Well, plan it carefully. Figure the whole thing out as you walk back to the hotel. Get up your nerve as you slip in the back door and sneak up the stairs. Now, into the apartment and get it over with as fast as possible.
3: Johnny? Johnny, is that you? Oh, I was so worried about you. Where'd you go? Johnny, what's the matter? Why are you looking at me like that? Johnny, stop it. Johnny, what are you going to do? Johnny, stop.
0: All right, it's done. Now your plan. The plan you thought of coming back here. That's it. Drag out the bureau drawers. Throw their contents on the floor. Knock over chairs. Make it look good. Make it look like a terrific struggle. Like a burglar had tried to rifle the place. Yes, that's it. It's a shambles. Now, get out of here quickly. Down the back stairs, the way you came in. Don't let anybody see you. And hurry to the Cameo Bar. Biff's not there as you thought he'd be, but the bartender is, and he's the one you want anyway.
4: Hello there, Mr. Lane. What's it gonna be?
2: Same as the last one.
4: Last one? But you didn't have any other drink.
2: Oh, sure I did. Don't you remember? About 15 minutes ago?
4: Hey, you're joking, Mr. Lane. You just came in. You haven't been here all day. Mr. Allen was here, but he got a phone call and left about 15 minutes ago.
2: Oh, now, Joe, you could be mistaken about that, couldn't you? Maybe you just didn't see me come in. Maybe you just didn't notice me sitting back there in the back booth.
4: Yeah, but I would have...
2: Now, look, maybe this will help you to remember that I've been here for 2 hours. All afternoon, almost.
4: Hey, that's $100 bill.
2: Yeah.
4: But,
2: you could use $100, couldn't you?
4: Yeah, sure.
2: Okay, it's yours. Go on, take it. That's right. Now, Joe, I'll have another one, just like the last one.
4: Yeah, sure, Mr. Lane. Got your water. Coming up.
0: Simple, isn't it, Johnny? Your alibi is all established. Joe's like anybody else. He'll keep his mouth shut for $100. Now all you have to do is go back to the hotel, taking your time. Stop at the desk for your key. Ride up in the elevator and chat with the operator. Go into the apartment, find the body, and yell for help. Simple, isn't it? But it's even simpler when you get there, because the elevator boy has news for you.
5: There's something doing up on your floor, Mr. Lane.
2: Something doing? What?
5: I don't know, but there are cops up there.
0: This is even better. Somebody's already found the body. A chambermaid, perhaps. You get off, Go in, and there they are.
6: Why, what's the matter? What's going on here?
7: Oh, you're Mr. Lane?
6: Yes, I'm Mr. Lane, but what are all these...
7: I'm sorry, Mr. Lane. I have some bad news for you.
6: What's the matter? Well, what's happened here? Where's Julie?
7: I'm sorry, Mr. Lane. There's been a tragedy. Your wife is dead.
6: Dead? Dead? No, it can't be. It can't be.
7: Now, please. Please, Mr. Lane. Now, take it. Hey, somebody. Hurry up. Bring me some water.
0: That's right, Johnny. Put on a good act. Lay it on thick. Take a few minutes before you're coherent enough to ask the inspector a question.
6: What happened?
7: One of the maids saw a suspicious character breaking into your room. She called the police, but we didn't get here in time to save Mrs. Lane. The place was in shambles, and she'd been strangled.
6: You said a suspicious character?
7: Yes, a burglar. We got here in time to catch him just as he was trying to leave.
6: You caught him?
7: Yes, yes. Don't worry, Mr. Lane. He'll be brought to justice for the murder of your wife.
0: Now, what can this mean, John? This is really an unexpected twist. But it makes everything even simpler. There's nothing to it now. But they want you to go down, take a look at the man they caught, and so you do. You'd want to anyway. You're curious to see the man you're sending to the electric chair, only you're not quite prepared for the shock.
7: Here he is, Mr. Lane. Biff Allen, he's called. He swears he didn't kill your wife, but he won't say much else except that he wanted to see you. I don't know why.
8: Yeah, I wanted to see him because I figure he'll have something to say. I figure he'll tell you I couldn't have killed his wife. Go on, Johnny, tell him.
7: You know this man, Mr. Lane?
8: Why, go on, Johnny, tell him I didn't kill her.
6: I never saw him before in my life.
8: Johnny, you wouldn't do that to me.
6: I don't know what you're talking about. I don't know you.
8: Okay, if that's the way you're going to work it. Inspector, he knows me all right. Only this afternoon he come to my rooming house. My landlady will testify to that. And he told me he was going to murder his wife.
6: That's fantastic. He's making up a fantastic story to try to worm out of it. You know he did it. You caught him there.
8: I went there to try to stop you from doing it, but I was too late.
7: Mr. Lane, where were you about 3 this afternoon?
6: Oh, you don't believe this man, surely.
7: I'm not sure, Mr. Lane. You see, that's one thing that puzzled us. The coroner says your wife died about 3 o'clock. We didn't catch this man until almost 4. Why should he have stayed so long?
6: I was at a bar all afternoon. The bartender will testify to that. I'm sure he will.
7: Okay, we'll see. Come along.
0: Things aren't going so well, are they, Johnny? Now everything depends on Joe, the bartender. But you can depend on him, can't you, Johnny?
7: You're the bartender here? You've been on duty here all afternoon?
4: Yeah, sure. From 2 o'clock on.
7: Okay. Did you ever see this man?
4: Oh, yeah, sure. That's Mr. Lane.
7: Was he here about 3 o'clock this afternoon?
4: No. No, he wasn't. He gave me $100 to say so, but he wasn't. He didn't get here till after 3:30.
6: Why, you...
7: Here, take it easy.
4: I'm sorry, Mr. Lane. I thought it was just your wife you wanted to fool. I had no idea it was anything to do with the police. I can't take any chances like that, Mr. Lane. I would have told you that.
7: All right, Lane. Now you'd better come along with me. Quietly.
9: The Whistler will return in just a moment with a strange ending of tonight's story. Meantime, here's a typical American success story. The story of Hal Halverson, who opened a small signal station in East Long Beach, California, 10 years ago. For Hal, this wasn't just another job. As with all signal dealers, scientific lubrication of motor cars was his permanent business. And he kept doing that job so conscientiously that today, Hal Halverson's signal station has doubled in size and it takes 3 assistants to serve the customers who come back year after year. One of the things they particularly like is that they can call Hal at home anytime they need help. For instance, recently a Long Beach customer called that his car was stalled. He thought it was out of gas. When Hal took out some gas, he found the trouble was really a clogged gas line, and the customer was soon on his way again. Well, that, friends, is typical of the kind of service we have in mind when we say you're doing your car a real favor when you get acquainted with your neighborhood signal dealer. He's not only a trained expert in lubrication, but because that's his permanent business, your signal dealer is conscientiously interested as you are, in helping your car go farther. And now, back to the Whistler.
0: Yes, Johnny Lane now sits brooding in a solitary cell up the river. You can't blame him for being unhappy about Biff wandering in and spoiling the setup. Only what he's really unhappy about is that Biff didn't get there a little sooner in time to stop the murder. Yes, you see, the reason Biff came to the hotel and broke into the room was to stop Johnny, to tell him that there was no need to murder Julie. That he had checked up and found out that she was a long way from being penniless. In fact, $20 million away from it. She invented the penniless story to test Johnny's love for her. She really loved him, and she didn't know what a chance she was taking. And he didn't know he was throwing away the sweetest chance of his life. Yes, he's sad, all right, but not for long. The state's going to end his troubles for him any day now.

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3: The road to crime ends in a trap that justice sets. Crime does not pay.

Avenger, sworn enemy of evil, is actually Jim Brannan, a famous biochemist. Through his numerous scientific experiments, Brannan has perfected two inventions to aid him in his crusade against crime as the Avenger. The telepathic indicator, by which he is able to pick up thought flashes, and the secret diffusion capsule, which cloaks him in the black light of invisibility. Brandon's assistant, the beautiful Fern Collier, is the only one who shares his secrets and knows that he is the man the underworld fears as the Avenger. And now, the Avenger and the Mystery of Dead Man's Rock.

0: Montrevel, I do not wish to sell you any fowls.
1: Why not, Pierre? I'd pay you a good price.
0: That may be, but Mr. Jenkins, the game warden, would think it very funny that Pierre, the best trapper in this territory, should declare so little fowls from his traps on the other side of the border.
1: Why, if Jenkins says anything, all you have to do is tell him you've had a run of bad luck. But if your traps were wrong...
0: I will not do it, Simon. You get your fowls someplace else. Pierre is not so dumb as you think. You want to buy my furs for some crooked dealings. For all I know, maybe you would bring them across
1: the
0: border.
1: Shut up, Pierre. You're going too far. You don't want to sell your furs to me, don't. But I'm warning you to keep your mouth shut.
0: I do not talk. But Pierre, he is no fool, Simon Revere. Do not think that I...
1: Hey, Pierre. Look. Over there, near Dead Man's Rock.
0: A man is lying on the ground.
1: Come on, Pierre. Something's happening.

0: front of Dead Man's Rock is where that customs man was found dead a few months ago.
1: And we...
0: Why, look, it's Jenkins, the game warden.
1: Someone has put a knife in his back. What should we do, Simon?
0: I don't know.
2: What's going on here? What's the matter?
0: Oh, Mr. Spencer, it's the game warden. Someone stabbed him in the back.
2: Let me see. He's dead, all right. Say, Simon, what were you and Pierre doing around here?
0: Why, we just came in from checking the traps.
2: Is that it?
0: Yeah. Well, what are you getting at, Mr. Spencer?
2: Just this. It'll be a good thing for Pierre if he has an alibi.
1: Me? You think I killed Mr. Jenkins?
2: I didn't say that, Pierre. Only it's pretty well known that you and the game warden have been hitting it off lately.
1: Maybe so, but I do not kill him. Honest, Mr. Spencer.
0: I don't see how he could have. We've been together most of the afternoon.
2: Well, come along to my office, both of you, and I'll call the sheriff.
0: The sheriff? Why, he hasn't solved that other murder that was committed here at Dead Man's Rock.
2: Well, let's see what he can do with this one.

0: Well, Fern, what do you think of Silver Falls?
1: Oh, the waterfall is beautiful, Jim. When I remember that two murders have been committed right here, I don't feel in the mood to enjoy the scenery.
0: Oh, don't worry, Fern. We won't leave here until we find out who murdered Jenkins.
1: The game warden was a good friend of yours, wasn't he, Jim?
0: Yes, he was. When I was in college, I used to come up here for the hunting almost every season. Jenkins and I tramped many a mile together.
1: It was right in front of that big rock where he was stabbed, wasn't it?
0: That's right. Oh, the old rock seems to be living up to its name lately. It's called Dead Man's Rock.
1: How in the world did these places around here get their names, Jim?
0: Well, Indian legend flourishes in this part of the country. And according to one of them, two Indian chiefs fought it out to the death before that rock. As to this pool at the bottom of the falls, it's both deep and treacherous. The Indians were afraid of it and called it something which the white man translated as the Devil's Pool.
1: Oh. To get back to the murders, Jim, have you anything at all to go on?
0: Oh, practically nothing, Fern. Both men were stabbed in the back by a knife, and the knives might lead to some sort of clue.
1: What do you mean, Jim?
0: Well, the knives used for the murders were very unusual. They had rubber-ringed handles and were exceptionally well-balanced, similar to the ones professional knife throwers use.
1: Of course, those knives could have been used deliberately to mislead the police.
0: Well, that's a possibility, but it's the only angle we have, so we'll have to work on it.
1: Jim, who is this Matt Spencer the sheriff wants us to meet?
0: Oh, Matt Spencer is the owner of this big logging company. Practically all the men in this territory work for him.
1: I see.
0: Come on, Fern. We're to meet the sheriff down at Spencer's sawmill. I'm anxious to have a talk with Spencer and see what help he can give us.

0: This is Spence's office, Fern.
1: Gosh, Jim, this is an interesting place. I hope we have time to do a little sightseeing before we leave.
0: So far, that's all we've done. I wonder if the sheriff got here yet.
2: Come in.
0: Oh, hello, Sheriff.
3: Brandon, I want you to meet Matt Spencer.
0: How do you do, Mr. Spencer? This is my assistant, Miss Collier.
4: I'm glad to meet you both. Sit down.
1: Thank you.
4: To me that you were a good friend of Jenkins, the game warden who was killed the other day.
0: Why, that's right, Mr. Spencer.
4: Well, I am willing to do anything I can to help you boys solve the case. What do you want to know?
0: Mr. Spencer, you're a busy man, so I'll come right to the point. Do you mind telling me the exact layout of your setup here?
4: Not at all, Brandon. I own land on both sides of the border. I have an agreement with both governments to bring my lumber in through the waterways to my sawmill. This involves some red tape, of course, and I have to keep all my books open to the customs men.
0: Mm-hmm. Well, wouldn't it be a much more direct route to float the lumber over the falls?
4: Well, we tried that, but the logs always jammed up in the pool.
0: I see. Well, what about the trappers on your land?
4: I permit a few natives to operate. They clear their furs to the local game wardens.
0: Uh-huh. About those two fellows who discovered the body of Jenkins. Pierre is a trapper, I know, but what is Simon Revere's position around here?
4: He's one of my roughnecks. I mean, one of my foremen. Been with me for years. Above suspicion, I'd say.
0: Uh-huh. What about Pierre? Is it true that there was bad blood between Pierre and Jenkins?
4: Yes, they were always having arguments about one thing or another. Isn't that right, Sheriff?
3: Yes, Pierre's a hothead.
0: Where are Pierre and Simon now, Mr. Spencer?
4: Well, that's pretty hard to say. I can call them in if you want a question.
0: Well, I'd appreciate it.
4: We have a whistle signal at the mill. You people make yourselves at home. I'll be back in a few minutes.
0: Well, thanks, Mr. Spencer.
1: Mr. Spencer seems like a nice man, Jim.
0: Yes, he is cooperative.
3: Yeah, I told you he would be.
1: So far, everyone seems to be suspicious of Pierre.
0: Oh, say, Sheriff, that's some moose head over that desk.
3: Yes, that one strayed right into the mill yard one day. Mr. Spencer got him with an air gun from the office window.
0: An air gun?
3: Yes, grabbed the first thing he could get his fingers on.
1: Mr. Spencer must be a good shot.
3: None better than these sparks, miss.
1: There goes the signal.
0: Oh, say, Sheriff, I'm going to tour around a little while we're waiting.
3: Well, go ahead, Brandon. Mr. Spencer won't mind.
0: We'll be back in half an hour.
3: Okay.
0: Come on, Vern.

0: Hello, Pierre. You going back to the mill, too?
1: Oh, yes, Simon. I heard the signal. What is wrong, I wonder?
0: I don't know. Did you trap many furs today, Pierre?
1: Good enough to suit Pierre.
0: You're missing a good bet by not selling me those furs. Listen, Pierre, why...
1: No, no, Simon, I will not do it. Mr. Spencer, he would not allow Pierre to trap on his land anymore if I do not declare all the furs that I trap.
0: We got a new game warden now. He doesn't know how many furs you usually trap. You declare half and sell me half, he'll never know the difference.
1: No, Simon Rivera, do not ask me anymore. I will not sell.
0: You're a stubborn fool, Pierre. Stubborn and stupid.
1: You leave Pierre be. If you do not, I will tell Mr. Spencer of your crooked scheme. He will discharge you.
0: You think Mr. Spencer believe you? You make me laugh, Pierre. Why, if I say the word to Spencer, he'll put you off his land so
1: if
0: fast.
1: If that should happen, I would kill you, Simon Rivera. I swear it by this dead man's rock before which two men have already died.
0: Your hot-headed threats don't frighten me, Pierre. I have more...
1: What is it, Pierre? You knifed me, you... No, I did not, Simon. No, Simon, I did... Mon Dieu is dead.

0: down here.
1: It seems over there. Somebody has killed him.
2: Jim, he's been knifed in the back.
0: Just like the others.
1: I do not know how it happened.
0: Who are you?
1: Yeah.
0: You would have to come along and tell your story to the sheriff.
1: No. No, I am innocent.
0: We'll see about that.
1: No, I did not do it. I swear I did not do it. Pierre was on the way.
0: Come back here, Pierre. If you're innocent, you'll be cleared.
2: He's making for the woods. Aren't you going after him, Jim?
0: It's no use, Hearn. He knows the woods better than I do. Don't worry. If he's guilty, we'll smoke him out.
2: Oh, Pierre must be guilty, Jim. No one else was here.
0: This knife is exactly the same as the others.
2: That's not much help.
0: No. But there's another clue here.
2: What, Jim? I don't see anything.
0: Look closely, Fern. This knife was either wielded by a very powerful man or was thrown with great force from a distance.
2: But Pierre is a rather slight man, Jim.
0: Exactly.
2: Where does that leave us?
0: With an open mind, at least.
2: You don't think Pierre is guilty, then?
0: No, I didn't say any such thing, Fern. But right now, I'm going to work on the motive for these three murders. And until I find that, everyone is under suspicion.
2: What do we do first, Jim?
0: You go back to the mill and ask Mr. Spencer to call the sheriff. Tell Mr. Spencer I went into the woods looking for Pierre. And you stay with the sheriff until I get back.
2: Where are you going, Jim?
0: Over the border, Fern. There are a few inquiries I've got to make as the Avenger.

0: Jack. This log is all hollowed out and ready to be packed. Here, come on, help me carry it over to the pile.
1: All right, George. Hey, the boss should be getting here with the stuff soon.
0: Yeah, he said these logs were to be sent down the river with the regular lumber shipment first thing in the morning. Yes, sir, this has been a mighty good season for our boss.
1: Yeah, and it's about time he started cutting us in on some of that big dough. So far, we've been taking all the chances and been getting next to nothing for our trouble.
0: What was that noise?
1: I don't know. We better be careful what we say, George. Maybe somebody's snooping around here.
2: It's too late for caution now. You've already been overheard.
0: Who's that? Where did that voice come from?
2: From the Avenger, George.
0: The Avenger? Let's run for it, Jack.
2: Stay where you are. You haven't a chance to get away.
1: What do you want from us?
2: First, I want to know who you work for. Who this boss is you were talking about.
0: We can't tell you that.
2: You'll tell me now, or you'll be under arrest within an hour.
0: I'm going to tell him, Jack. We got to look out for ourselves now.
1: You're right. Go ahead.
2: Speak up, then.
0: Well, it's Simon Revere. He's our boss.
2: Exactly what did Simon hire you to do?
0: He delivered furs to us, and we packed them in his logs and sent them down the river to the States. And then Simon took care of things at the other end.
2: Where did Simon get the furs?
1: He bought them direct from trappers who were willing to play ball with him.
2: Who did Simon work for?
1: Well, we don't know. You'll have to ask him.
2: It's too late for that. Simon got a knife in his back down at Dead Man's Rock this afternoon.
1: Huh? Simon is dead?
2: Yes. And this little fur smuggling racket is ended.
1: Well, who murdered Simon?
2: The murderer will be in the hands of the law before nightfall. Until then, carry on here as though you know nothing.
0: All right. All right, we'll do like you say, Avenger.
2: Remember, if you try to get away, we'll go hard with you. Because the Avenger will hunt you down and bring you to justice.

0: Sheriff,
1: do all those traps we passed belong to Pierre?
0: Yes, Brandon. Pierre makes a good living as a trapper.
2: Do you mean to say a trap has to walk this distance every day?
1: Yes, Vern. And Pierre is still visiting each one of his traps, even if he isn't hiding.
2: A man guilty of murder would hardly stick to his job like that, would he, Jim?
1: A criminal almost never does what he's expected to, Vern.
0: Hey, Brandon, you'll find that Pierre is much smarter than you give him credit for. I'd feel much safer out here if you'd let me bring my gun along.
1: We had to come unarmed, Sheriff.
0: You city detectives have some mighty peculiar notions about solving a crime. Up here in the woods, a gun speaks louder than a crew any day.
1: Well, Sheriff, you promised to play along with me on this little plan of mine. If it should backfire, then we'll handle things your way. Okay?
0: Well, how can you expect me to put any stock in that plan of yours? Won't even tell me who your suspect is. If I had my way, I'd arrest Pierre and ask questions later.
1: You'll need evidence, Sheriff. We've got to get that before you start making arrests.
0: See, here's one of Pierre's traps.
1: Yes. It's just been sprung and hasn't been reset.
3: Hey, what's somebody shooting at us?
4: Pierre! Stop shooting, Pierre! It's the sheriff!
2: He's coming over here, Jim.
4: You! You stay away from my traps!
0: Take it easy, Pierre. Yeah, we're not robbing your traps.
1: No. We came out here to have a talk with you, Pierre.
4: I did not kill Simon.
1: Now we're willing to give you a chance to prove that, if you can.
4: You take Pierre for the fool. You have come to arrest me. But I will shoot you first.
1: Pierre! Listen to me. We'll let you keep your gun if you'll come back to Silver Falls and do as we say.
0: And if you don't, I'll organize a posse.
1: Sheriff! Pierre will come peacefully. Now listen carefully, Pierre. All we want you to do is come along with us to Silver Falls.

0: that's you, Brandon. Why, Miss Collier, you look all tired out.
1: I am, Mr. Spencer. We must have walked 10 miles.
0: Well, Brandon, have any luck? Did you find Pierre?
2: Yes, we found him, Mr. Spencer.
0: Good. And the case is just about closed. And believe me, I'm glad of it, Brandon. All this excitement has slowed up production at the mill.
2: I hate to disappoint you, but the case isn't quite solved yet.
0: Why, I thought you said you'd got Pierre.
2: Yes, but Pierre still claims he's innocent. And he says he can prove it.
0: How?
2: He says he knows the motive for all 3 murders.
0: That sounds more like he's guilty than innocent.
2: That's right. Except that he claims Simon Revere gave him some valuable information before he died.
0: Information? What kind?
2: I don't know. Pierre wouldn't tell me, but he's willing to reveal that information to the sheriff to save his own skin. He may be lying, but I'm going to give him a chance to talk with the sheriff.
0: For sure, that's only fair.
2: May I use your phone, Mr. Spencer? I'll arrange for the meeting.
0: Why, of course, Brandon. Go ahead.
2: Thank you. Hello. Hello, operator. Give me the sheriff's office, please. Hello. Hello, sheriff. Jim Brandon speaking. Yeah. Listen, sheriff. I found Pierre. No, I didn't bring him in. He wants to talk to you alone. Says he can break the case wide open. He'll meet you unarmed in front of Dead Man's Rock in half an hour. Hmm? That's right. I'll wait here at the mill for you. Good luck, Sheriff. See you later.
1: Jim, while we're waiting, why don't you show me around the sawmill? That is, if Mr. Spencer doesn't mind.
0: No, of course not. Go right ahead. I'd go with you, but I have a lot of important work to do. Thank you.

0: Gosh, Jim, the falls look high when you're standing up here looking down over them.
1: Now, be careful, Fern. Don't get too close to the edge.
0: Oh, I won't. Jim, I certainly hope your little plan works out.
1: It will, Fern. This was the only method of catching the killer at the scene of the crime, with the evidence on him.
0: But what's to prevent him from trying to make a getaway instead of coming here?
1: The sheriff's men are taking care of that. Every thoroughfare is guarded. The sheriff's orders are not to let anyone pass until further word from him.
0: Mm-hmm.
1: And between you and me, that means until after we've captured the killer.
0: Well, it sounds all right.
1: Now, Fern, you stand over there on the side and keep a close watch on Dead Man's Rock.
0: Yes, Jim.
1: When Pierre arrives and is directly in front of the rock, give me the signal. And I'll open this chain and release all these logs.
0: Gee, how in the world did you get all those logs up here?
1: Well, now, we diverted them from the river and let them pile up here behind the chain.
0: Oh. Say, isn't it about time for Pierre to arrive?
1: Huh? Well, yes, he should be coming now.
0: Oh, I'm getting worried, Jim. Maybe something's gone wrong.
1: Now, don't get panicky on me, Fern. Keep your eyes on that rock.
0: Right, Jim. There he is. There's Pierre. He's coming around the bend in the trail. Get set, Jim.
2: Everything's ready here.
0: He's almost there. Let them go, Jim!
2: Okay, Sheriff. Have your men surround the falls.
3: Go ahead, men. You know what to do.
2: Shoot the grenade. Come on, Fern. Down this path, quick.
0: The criminal certainly won't have a chance to escape this time. The sheriff must have at least 50 men down there.
3: What do we do now, Brandon?
2: We'll give them a chance to come out, Sheriff.
3: Okay. Hey, you, under the falls. You're completely surrounded. Come on now.
2: You better come out. We'll give you just 10 seconds. If you aren't out by that time, 50 guns will fire into the falls.
3: Ready to fire!
0: He's coming out.
3: Wait. That's Mr. Spencer.
1: Yes, there's your murderer, Sheriff.
3: Wait. Who get him, boy?
2: And you'll find the knife he meant for Pierre, embedded in one of those logs we released over the fall. They're all jammed up in the pool there. Take it easy, Sheriff. The rest of your evidence is still behind the fall. I'll get it for you.
0: Jim's coming from behind the waterfall now, Sheriff.
4: What's that he's carrying?
3: Well, hey, it looks like a gun to me.
4: Oh, I must be crazy. These murders weren't committed with a gun.
3: Stand back, boys. Give them a chance to get through.
1: Well, Sheriff, here's your murder weapon.
3: That's no evidence, Brandon. That gun can't be the murder weapon. These men weren't shot. They were knifed.
4: All that city detective's club will go.
2: Be quiet a minute.
3: Let him talk, boys. Okay, Brandon. You better start explaining.
1: Sheriff, this air gun shoots knives as well as bullets.
3: Hey, how's that again? Why, the muzzle of this gun has a .32 caliber bore. It's lined.
1: That's right. But it has a screw cap on the front that's removable. Yeah. See?
3: So what?
1: Now, look. This cap removes the inner lining and leaves a smooth bore.
3: Well, that's a new one on me, Brandon. Hey, how did it work?
1: On a very simple principle, Sheriff. The knives were especially well balanced, the type used by professional knife throwers. That balance enabled them to take the air pressure. Those rubber rings on the handles gave them sufficient body to fill the enlarged muzzle so the air blast could project them over the required distance.
3: Well, that'd be golden.
1: Now, Sheriff, get these people out of the way and I'll demonstrate.
3: Okay, Brandon. Hey, say, this'll rate you a hunting permit for life in this county.
1: Well, thanks, Sheriff.

0: Jim, when you were making plans to trap Spencer, why wouldn't you tell the sheriff who your suspect was?
1: Fern, I knew he wouldn't believe me without evidence, and I needed the sheriff's cooperation to get that.
0: When did you first suspect Spencer, Jim?
1: From our first meeting. He used the term roughneck in referring to one of his men. That's circus lingo, and furnished a clue that tied up with the type of knife used for the murders.
0: I still don't see how you figured out what the air gun angle.
1: Well, now, Dead Man's Rock is situated on a point of land that juts out into Devil's Pool. The trail on either side of the rock shoots off at a sharp angle along the edge of the water. It would have been impossible for anyone on the trail to have thrown the knives.
0: So the only other place they could have come from was the waterfall.
1: Exactly. But the waterfall was too far away for anyone to throw the knives. So I began to work on the idea that they may have been shot from behind the falls with an air gun.
0: Then when you found that the motive was first smuggling, everything fitted into place.
1: That's right. Spencer killed off the first two men because they were beginning to suspect him, and Simon because he knew too much.
0: That screen of logs we let loose over the falls caught the knife meant for Pierre.
1: Yes, and that was sufficient evidence, even for the sheriff.
0: We'll have to tell Inspector White about that, Sheriff Jim.
1: Sure will, Fern. We can truthfully tell the inspector that he's brilliant in comparison.
2: All characters, names, places, and plots used in the Avenger program are fictitious. Any similarity to persons living or dead is purely coincidental.
3: This is a thought. A thought. A thought. Remember, listen for another adventure on...
2: The Avenger.
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Once again, the keeper of the book has opened the ponderous door to the secret vault, wherein is kept the great sealed book, in which is recorded all the secrets and mysteries of mankind through the ages. Here are tales of every kind, tales of murder, of madness, of dark deeds strange and terrible beyond all belief. Keeper of the book, I would know what tale we tell this time. Open the great book and let us read. Slowly, the great book opens. One by one, the keeper of the book turns the pages and stops. Ah, the strange story of an old lady who for 40 years lived alone in a huge old New England mansion. A mansion in which death was the master. The tale is titled, To Have and To Hold.

0: Here is a tale to have and to hold, as it is written in the pages of the sealed book. Our story begins at a small New England railroad station, as a train stops to discharge a lone passenger. The passenger, a young, attractive girl of 20, looks about the station with an air of uncertainty.
1: Looking for a cab, miss?
2: Oh, yes, please.
1: Yeah, get right in. Here, I'll take your bag.
2: Thank you.
1: Where to, miss?
2: The Bradley Estate, please.
1: Did you say a Bradley Estate?
2: Why, yes. You know where it is, don't you?
1: Sure. Everyone does. In fact, I was just getting ready to go out there to deliver these packages.
2: Oh, good.
1: Miss, are you sure you want to go out to the Bradley Estate? But they ain't had a visitor in 40 years.
2: Why, that's funny.
1: You a Bradley?
2: Yes. My family lives in California, and none of us have ever seen our relatives here in the East. I'm attending college nearby and thought I'd pay my aunt a surprise visit.
1: Oh, well, miss, I'd forget the idea if I were you. Take the next train back.
2: Oh, no. Not after I've come 70 miles. I'm not going back to college until I've seen my aunt. Driver, please tell me what you know about my aunt.
1: Well, just about the time I come to the village 10 years ago to drive this cab, the old servant your aunt used to send for supplies died.
2: Yes?
1: She didn't get another servant, but hired me to bring supplies out to the estate once a week.
2: I see. What does my aunt look like?
1: I don't know, miss. I ain't never seen her. No one has seen her for 40 years.
2: Oh. But you just said she'd hired you.
1: Well, she did, but not directly. A banker fella come down from Boston and hired me.
2: Didn't he go out to the estate to see her?
1: No. He just arranged things in the village and took the first train back to Boston. Once in a while, your aunt writes to him.
2: Oh. Well, what are in these packages you have for my aunt?
1: Well, some of them have food, but mostly it's things she's ordered for her husband. Clothes, cigars, and books, and... Well, in fact, I got a new suit for him right here. Best that money can buy, too. I ain't never seen him, neither.
2: Just doesn't make sense, does it?
1: No, ma'am. It certainly don't.
0: Jane stared into the fast-falling dusk, seeking her first glimpse of her father's birthplace. As they turned into a private road, she was able to make out the many towers of the old mansion and the hundreds of windows, behind which was the unknown and the secrets of 40 years.
2: I had no idea it'd be so large.
1: There's over 80 rooms in it. Used to be a show place 40 years ago.
2: And the two of them live in that mansion all alone?
1: Yeah.
2: There isn't a light showing in the whole house.
1: No, hardly ever is. Well, come on. We go in the back entrance here. Just follow me.
2: All right.
1: That's it. Now, I'll just set these packages I brought right down here on the porch. There.
2: What's in that box you're picking up?
1: A note from your aunt. Tell me what to bring for next week.
2: Oh.
1: Seems your uncle's running out of cigars. Something's to order more.
2: You going to knock?
1: We're all right.
2: Surely she heard the car approach the house.
1: It ain't no use, miss. You better come back to the village with me.
2: No. No, perhaps she'd open the door if you were to leave me here alone. Won't you please go?
1: Well, just as you say, miss, I just hope you'll be all right.
2: Oh, I will. It's getting cold. I do wish she's unlocking it.
0: As the door slowly swung open, Jane saw her Aunt Olivia for the first time. Olivia stood with one hand white and tense gripping the door, while the other hand shakily held a lamp. The light revealed deep, savage lines in her strong face. Her voice trembled as she spoke.
2: What do you want? I'm Jane Bradley, your brother Richard's daughter.
3: Richard's daughter?
2: Yes. May I come in?
3: Yes. Yes, do. But we must be very quiet. I don't want to wake my husband.
2: Oh, yes, of course.
3: We'll go into the drawing room so as not to disturb him.
0: The light of the lamp cast an eerie glow in the great hallway as Jane followed her aunt into what had once been the most beautiful drawing room in New England. Jane's eye was caught by a faded portrait over the fireplace.
2: Whose portrait is that, Aunt Olivia? He's so handsome.
3: That's my husband, Christopher.
2: Oh.
3: And he's just as handsome today as he was then. Everyone's always loved and admired him.
2: I'm sure of that.
3: That costume he's wearing, it's the one he wore the night of the New Year's Eve masquerade ball. Come, my dear, I'll show you the ballroom.

0: And now to continue the story, to have and to hold, as it is written in the sealed book. Jane, a look of wonder on her face, followed her Aunt Olivia down a long, dark hall. A hall that was musty with decay. Olivia stopped and opened a large door.
1: This is the ballroom. Why, it's so huge.
2: There were 500 people here that New Year's Eve. Oh, I can remember how beautiful the ballroom was.
0: And Olivia, the lamp held high, stood entranced, as though listening to strains of music of long ago at that gay New Year's Eve ball, listening to a younger and happier Olivia.
3: Oh, Chris, there's never been a ball like this, and I've never been so happy. Do you like my costume?
4: Your costume? Oh, yes, it's very lovely.
3: Thank you, darling. Oh, Chris, you look wonderful as a Spanish cavalier. The women can't keep their eyes off you.
4: Where's your cousin Amy?
3: Amy? Oh, the child is around somewhere. Chris, why don't we announce our engagement tonight? It would be a wonderful way to welcome in the year 1900.
4: No. Not tonight, Olivia.
3: Why wait? I want everyone to know you're mine.
5: Good evening, Olivia. Chris.
4: Oh, Amy. Oh, you look like a dream in that costume.
5: Thank you, Chris. Olivia, Judge Parker wants to see you for a moment.
3: Oh, very well. Will you excuse me, Chris?
4: Of course.
3: I'll be back in a minute.
5: Will you excuse me, Chris? I have to...
4: Amy, wait. Why have you been avoiding me lately?
5: I haven't been avoiding you. Chris, please let me go.
4: You know that I love you, don't you, Amy?
5: No, Chris. It's Olivia you love and are going to marry.
4: Olivia and I will never be married.
5: You don't know what Olivia's like when she can't get what she wants. And she wants you.
4: You do love me, don't you, Amy?
5: Yes, yes, but it's no use, Chris. Why, Olivia's my cousin. Her family brought me up.
4: Just leave everything to me.
3: I thought I'd never break away from Judge Parker. Oh, Chris, darling. He wanted to know when you and I were going to announce our engagement. Why, Amy, is anything wrong? You look ill.
5: No, I'm all right.
6: Here's the housekeeper.
4: I want to talk to you where we won't be disturbed. Can't we go into the drawing room?
3: Of course, darling. Come along. We won't be disturbed here. Now, what did you want to talk to me about?
4: Olivia, I can't go through with our marriage.
3: Oh, darling. Don't say that, even as a joke.
4: I'm not joking, Olivia. I've never loved you. If I've spoken of marriage, it was because there wasn't anyone else. But now there is.
3: Someone else? Who?
4: Amy.
3: Amy? So that's it. Well, she can't have you, do you hear? You're mine, and you always will be, and I'm not giving you up.
4: You haven't any choice. Amy and I love each other, and we're going to...
3: No, if I can't have you, no one else shall.
4: Olivia, you're hysterical. Put that letter opener.
3: You're mine, and no one else is going to get you. No one.
4: Olivia, give me that letter opener.
3: No one shall have you. No one.
4: Olivia, perhaps this will bring you to your senses.
3: Ow!
4: Look out, Olivia. Olivia, speak to me.
5: How is she, Doctor?
4: She will be all right, won't she?
7: Well, it was quite a serious blow she got on the back of her head.
5: Oh, Doctor, she's regaining consciousness.
8: Chris. Chris, where are you?
4: Here I am, Olivia.
8: Where? Why don't you put the lights on? It's so dark in here.
5: But the lights are... Oh, Chris, why is it so dark? Why can't I see?
7: Now, Olivia, you're going to be all right. You've just lost your sight temporarily.
5: You mean I'm blind? Chris, where are you? Don't leave me.
4: I'm here, Olivia.
5: Oh, Chris, don't leave me. I'm frightened, terribly frightened.
4: No, you mustn't worry. You heard what Dr. Marshall said. You've only lost your sight temporarily.
5: Oh, you're just saying that to make me feel better. I know you are.
7: I'd better give you a sedative so that you can sleep. And you two had better leave now.
4: You must get some rest, Olivia. I'll be back later.
5: Chris, you will come back. You will, won't you?
4: Yes, of course. Good night.
5: Good night, Olivia. Good night, Chris. Chris, what's happened is all my fault.
4: No, Amy, it's mine. It was I who struck her and caused her blindness.
5: Chris,
9: No matter how we feel about each other, you can't leave her, now that she's blind.
4: Yes, Amy, I know. Olivia and I will be married as soon as possible.
0: A few weeks passed. Then one day, a small group gathered in the dining room to see Chris and Olivia married. The guests all remarked how radiant and happy the bride appeared. As the minister asked the time-honored question, "Do you take this man to love and honor, to have and to hold as long as you both shall live?" The bride smiled happily as she agreed.
3: Is that you, Chris?
4: Yes, Olivia.
3: Oh, it's getting so that I can recognize everyone's footsteps, particularly yours. Where were you, darling? I've missed you so.
4: I was in the library, trying to work on my new book.
3: But you weren't in the library when I sent my maid down to find you. Where were you then?
4: Oh, I don't know. Probably walking in the garden.
3: You will spend the afternoon with me, won't you, Chris?
4: Yes, but I was planning to go back to work on my book this afternoon.
3: Oh, darling, can't you let it go until tomorrow? I'm so lonely without you.
4: All right, Olivia.
3: Thank you, darling.
4: I seem to be doing less and less work as time goes on. Oh,
3: please don't be angry. It's 2 months today since we were married.
4: 2 months today.
3: Oh, and they've been the happiest months in my whole life. Oh, Chris, I couldn't live without you.
9: Hello, Chris. Where's Olivia?
4: She's in her room.
9: Oh, Chris, you don't look well. Is anything wrong?
4: Amy, I can't go on this way anymore. I've had about as much of Olivia in these past 2 months as I can stand.
9: Oh, please, Chris, you mustn't talk like that.
4: You don't know what it's like. She always wants to know where I've been, who I've seen, what I've been doing. She doesn't let me alone for a moment.
9: You mustn't feel that way about it, Chris. Well, she loves you.
4: If it's love, it's an insane love. She's smothering me to death with her constant attention. Why, I haven't been able to work on my book for 2 weeks now.
9: Yes, I know.
4: I can't escape from her for a moment. When I'm not with her, she has the servants spying on me.
9: Oh, no, Chris, you must be mistaken.
4: I'm not, I tell you. I can't go on this way much longer. I just can't.
3: Is that you, Amy?
9: Yes, Olivia. I've come to read to you.
3: Where's Chris? What's he doing?
9: He's in the library writing.
3: But I wanted him to read to me this evening.
9: Now, Olivia, you know how anxious Chris is to finish his book.
3: With all the money I have, he doesn't need to waste his time writing books.
9: It's more than just money, Olivia. Chris writes because he has the desire to.
3: Yes. And you encourage him, don't you, Amy? Well, I won't have it.
9: Why, Amy,
3: you're wearing my brooch.
9: Well, this brooch isn't yours. It's a duplicate I had. Olivia, how did you know I was wearing this brooch?
3: Oh,
9: Olivia, you can see. You're no longer blind.
3: Well, what if I can? It's none of your business.
9: All this time you've been pretending, keeping it a secret from Chris and all of us.
3: I suppose now you're going to tell him. Then he won't feel obligated to me anymore, and the two of you can go away together. That's what you're going to do, isn't it?
9: I am going to tell Chris, but I'm not going away with him, Olivia.
3: You're lying. You've always wanted him, always. You hate me because I'm married to him.
9: Olivia, you're becoming hysterical. You must control yourself.
3: If it weren't for you, he'd love me. He was mine until you came along. But you aren't going to come between us any longer.
9: Olivia, what's wrong with you? Stay away from me.
3: With you gone, he'll be mine.
9: Olivia, you mustn't. Olivia,
3: I'll strangle you with my own two hands like this. And with you gone, I'll always have Chris. Always, always. I didn't want to kill you, Amy, but you tried to take Chris from me. Oh, if they find her body like this, they'll put me in prison. And then I'll lose Chris. Oh, I must do something. If her body were badly burned, they couldn't tell I'd murdered her. Yes. Yes, that's it. I could say I heard her lighting the lamp, and there was an accident, and her clothes caught on fire. I was helpless. Yes, yes, that's it. I must burn her body, and then they'll never know I killed her.

0: And now to continue the story, to have and to hold, as it is written in the sealed book. The weeks that followed Amy's accidental death were full of anguish for Chris. More and more he took to drink, trying to forget the death of the girl he loved.
1: Oh, darling, you've been drinking so much lately.
2: Well, what else is there to do?
1: Oh, Chris, you mustn't talk like that.
2: Why not? Now that Amy's dead, what difference can it make?
1: Oh, Chris, please.
2: The only way I can bear to live with you is to drink.
1: Chris, how can you be so cruel? You know I'd do anything for you, anything.
2: You've done enough. I'm through. I'm leaving you, do you understand?
1: No, Chris, you can't. You're mine, do you hear? You can't leave me.
2: You've done nothing to make me love you. Now we're through.
1: No. No, you can't say that. Not after I killed to keep you.
2: Killed to keep me?
1: What?
2: I see. Amy's burning to death wasn't an accident. Was it?
1: Chris!
2: Was it?
1: Chris, my arm, you're hurting.
2: It wasn't an accident, was it?
1: No! She found out that I wasn't blind anymore, that I'd recovered my eyesight. I couldn't let her tell you and spoil everything.
2: Murder.
1: I only did it because I love you so.
2: It's an insane love. A love that destroys everything.
1: I did it all for you, Chris.
2: There's only one thing left for me to do.
1: Chris! Chris, no!
2: You needn't be afraid of this gun, Olivia. I'm not going to kill you.
1: Chris!
2: This gun is the only escape I have from my memories. And from you.
1: Oh, no, Chris, you can't. You know how much I love you.
0: As Aunt Olivia stood there entranced, reliving memories 40 years old, the lamp cast an eerie glow on her face. Lost in the memories of the past, she forgot about her visitor.
3: Aunt Olivia.
1: Oh, yes.
3: You seemed so far away, as though you were recalling memories of long ago.
1: Oh, I'm sorry. For the moment, I forgot you were here. Yes. Yes, Chris and I still talk about that masquerade party.
3: You think I might see Uncle Christopher?
1: Yes, yes. But we mustn't wake him if he's asleep.
3: Oh, no, of course not. Here, I'll carry the lamp, Aunt Olivia.
1: His room is at the head of these stairs, on the right.
3: Don't you think you ought to have the house cleaned, Aunt Olivia? Everything's so old and dusty.
1: Oh, Chris won't hear of anything being changed. I do hope he likes this new suit I bought it for him. He's always been so particular.
3: Was this his room?
1: Yes. Now, be very quiet while I open the door. Chris? Chris, are you awake? We have a visitor.
3: Is it all right for me to come in, Aunt Olivia?
1: Yes, yes. But you mustn't disturb him.
3: I won't. It's so dark in here, and this lamp doesn't give much light. I hope Uncle Christopher doesn't...
1: Oh, you've dropped the lamp. He's awake now. Oh, I'm terribly sorry, Chris. I told her not to make any noise.
4: Miss Bradley, what are you? I thought I heard you screaming when I came in. It's kind of hard to find my way around this small flashlight. What's wrong? Why'd you scream?
1: Over there. Where? In that corner of the room.
4: Well, there's nothing there but a bed. Oh. It can't be.
1: Oh, it's horrible. Horrible.
4: A glass coffin with a skeleton in it.
1: It's a lovely suit, Chris. It just came. And I also ordered some fresh cigars for you, darling. Is there anything else you want?
0: And so ends the tale, to have and to hold, as it is written in the sealed book. The body of Christopher Drake, which for 40 years had been encased by a glass coffin, was removed from the old mansion and buried. Shortly afterwards, Olivia died. Her last words were, "I'm coming, Chris."

0: Be with us again next time when the sound of the great gong heralds another strange and exciting tale from The Sealed Book. The Sealed Book, produced and directed by Jock McGregor, is written by Bob Arthur and David Cogan.
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4: In a world which fills our hours with a multiplicity of little things, it's sometimes good to stand away in imagination and think of the great wonder of life itself, that out of the darkness of space came this great gift of consciousness. Tonight, with my distinguished actor friend, Edmund Gwenn, I'd like to bring you my play about this infinite wonder.

0: And so, my good friends, I can only add that I thank you with all my heart for the honor you have given me this evening. The newspaper men who are here would, of course, like me to make a sensational statement regarding the nature and the effect of cosmic rays. That is understandable. We know that these rays originate in the cold distances so far beyond our universe that the human mind cannot begin to grasp the reality of the endless darkness. We know that these cosmic radiations are continually bombarding us, changing the very structure of things with every passing second. Some of us believe that it is this radiation which, acting upon the atoms of primeval matter, caused the gradual evolution of the creature called man out of primeval slime. Yes, a popular magazine article recently headlined the cosmic ray as the essence of life. The essence of life. Perhaps. But where out of the frigid darkness come these radiations? Where? What lies beyond the reach of our greatest telescopes that is the source of this tremendous unseen flow of cosmic energy? Some of you stir restlessly. You are thinking our friend Sir Albert grows senile. Life grows short for him. He is looking out into the night with fear. No, my friend. It is not fear that makes me ask the questions whence and where. It is not even hope. It is wonder. Wonder at the source of this unending stream of power that drives across eternal space, bringing our universe what may be the very source of life. Now I say to you, what so many of you already believe in your hearts, that our world and all we know of it, all things, all beings, is not mechanism, but the result, the expression of a thought, a great transcending thought. I leave you with this question. Can it be that cosmic radiations are a direct expression of that divine eternal thought?
1: If you'll sit here, Sir Albert.
0: Thank you, Harry. Thank you.
1: May I get you something?
0: No. Oh, just see that they let me rest here a few moments. I'm very tired.
1: I'd like to say it was a thrilling occasion, Sir Albert. So many of your friends who... those reporters.
0: Tell them I'll see them as soon as I possibly can.
1: Yes, sir. No, I'm sorry, Sir Albert cannot see anyone just now. He's in the soul.
2: Yes, I must see my father.
1: Oh, I beg your pardon, Mrs. Lennox. If you'll step in. Good evening, Mr. Lennox.
3: Good evening, Ernest. Well, that's right.
1: Not now. Sir Albert will be out in a moment.
2: Father, dear.
0: Grace. Well, my...

0: Well, good evening, Sir Albert.
1: You too, Kurt. So good of you to come.
0: It was an honor that few son-in-laws enjoy.
2: Oh, Father, we were so thrilled. It's been a wonderful evening. The hall out there, filled with such distinguished people. All of them there to do honor to you. Oh, I was so happy. I started to cry, and Kurt got so embarrassed. Father. Father, you ill?
1: You? No. Just weary.
0: Well, we'll take you home, sir.
1: No, really no need for that. Harris here will take care of me.
2: Father, you are ill. Why didn't you let me know? We would have come back to London sooner.
1: How can I convince you? I'm quite all right.
2: But your face, I've never seen it so tired. As if you hadn't slept for days.
1: That's true enough.
2: You haven't been resting?
1: No.
2: But you've never been troubled with insomnia?
1: I haven't slept more than 1 hour a night in the past week.
2: Father,
1: there's no need to be alarmed.
2: Father, what is wrong, please?
0: Please tell us, sir.
1: Yes, telling you, the two of you, closest to me, that would clear my mind, wouldn't it? It started exactly 7 days ago. I can't sleep because of a dream.
2: Dream?
1: Yes, dream. Dream, the same infernal dream, night after night for 7 days. A dream without meaning, a dream from which I awaken and then can't sleep again.
0: Is it something horrible, sir?
1: No, there's no horror in it. And yet, I don't know. All I know is that the recurrence of the dream is beyond endurance. I'll tell you something. A few moments ago, when I was out there on the platform looking down at all those faces, I suddenly had the impulse to ask them about my dream.
0: What?
1: Say to them, you, my colleagues, clever men of science, aren't you? Then answer me this, what of my dream?
2: Father, please come to our place for a fortnight.
0: Oh, yes, do, sir. The fresh air, change of scenery.
1: Change of...
0: Yes. The fresh air.
1: Yes. Why not? Change of environment may do me good, that's true enough. Yes, I will go with you.
2: I'm glad. The moors are getting so lovely, and we'll walk you around until you're all healthy again. Don't we, Kurt?
0: Right.
1: Don't you want to hear what I dreamt?
2: If you want to tell us.
1: Yes, I do. I want to very much. In the telling of it, there may be understanding. The wind sighs around me. I know it is wind, and yet I do not feel the movement of air. I stand there, Albert Camden. I know that I, yet strangely, I am free of body. I stand there in spirit only. Suddenly I look up. The darkness is gone. Thousands of twinkling stars and the icy brightness of the planets. Believe me, I see them all above me. Suddenly, far above me, a star grows brighter and brighter. It rushes down towards me, and I see a pretty little star, but a great thrust of flashing rays. Closer and closer they come to me, they cover me, and in me there is an unbearable yearning to fly up into them, follow the path of them, on and on and on. My whole consciousness tears with the want to go into those flying sparks. I feel torn into a million shreds with the want to go into them, follow them, I must, and then panic, a horrible feeling of panic. I cry out, I awaken. My dream is over, but I cannot sleep. Oh, well, I told you.
2: Father.
1: You, daughter. And you, Kurt, you're young. Perhaps in the freshness of your mind, you can find an answer to this hallucination that comes to me in my sleep. Well, haven't either one of you anything to say?
2: 60 years of research, Father. You've worked harder than any man I've known, and so you're tired. And so you dream. Come with us to the moors. You'll rest, and then you won't dream anymore.
1: Perhaps I want to dream again.

0: Just so I was hungry. Another log, kid?
1: No, I think we better be turning in soon. Right, Sir Albert?
2: Hmm? Yes, yes, a few moments.
0: Tired, aren't you? No wonder. What was it, 15 miles?
1: Now, don't exaggerate, darling. 10 miles, and that's stretching it a bit.
0: Father?
2: Yeah?
0: You are feeling better, aren't you?
2: Huh?
0: I said your health, you're resting at night. Tad's been better since you've been here with us.
2: Yes, yes, of course.
0: I'm so glad. Sometimes I was almost afraid that you... Oh, but I'm talking too much. And I should be sleeping. Well, off I go to my lily white couch. See it?
1: Hmm? No, I think I'll have another pipe full before I turn in.
0: Well, if I'm spurned, I'm spurned. You, Father, going up?
2: No. No, I'll sit here a bit if you don't mind.
0: All right. But don't sit up late, you two.
1: You won't.
0: Night, Father.
2: Night, dear. Good night.
1: Wind's rising. Look at those sparks go up the chimney.
2: Kurt?
1: Yes, sir?
2: What I said before, it isn't true.
1: Sir?
2: I told Grace I've been sleeping well. I haven't, you know.
1: Couldn't guess as much.
2: It's been worse every night.
1: The dream?
2: Yes. If I only could understand the meaning of it. I tell you, boy, it's like a familiar name you can't remember. The want of remembering grinds in your head until it's beyond endurance.
1: Is it the same as you told?
2: Yes, yes, exactly the same. The hilltop, the feeling of freedom from body, that rush of sparks like music to my ears, the want to rise up beyond them, then the sudden feeling of panic and the horrible awakening. What does it mean? What? Every night, over and over. Why? Why? Why?
1: If I could do something, sir.
2: Do? What is there to do?
1: I'm not a young man. The work's been such a strain. If you'd let yourself be examined,
2: oh.
1: I mean a competent medical man would find that, well, a subconscious cause of your dream. Well, you're not angry, are you, sir?
2: There's no reason to be angry.
1: I think I'll go up.
2: Well, good night.
1: You're not?
2: No, I'll sit here until the fire's burned out. Good night, son.
1: I'd like to say that, well, the reason I suggested a psychiatrist was not that I... Well, I...
2: I understand, okay? Good night.
1: Good night, sir. I hope you rest well. Good night.
2: Sparks up the chimney. Rush of sparks. Why? Why? Oh, I'm tired. Sleep. I'll dream. Dream. To sleep. To dream. To dream. Dream. Dream. Hill, standing on a hill, so dark, cold, must be cold. I feel nothing. Why am I here? Dark, lonely, lonely. Sky, stars, millions of stars. Polaris. Taurus, Vega, Nebula in Orion, Nebula in Andromeda, so many stars. Clusters, endless, worlds beyond worlds, so bright, so clear. Why am I here? Waiting. Yes, waiting for something. I don't remember. I've got to wait. I was tired. I'm not tired anymore. Why am I here? Why do I wait? What? A new star. So bright. Coming closer. Well, how can that be? How can a star? No. A meteor. light. My eyes. Now I've got to see. Brighter and brighter. Ah, the rays, flashing rays. Closer and closer, closer and closer. I'm in the roof. I've seen you. Light around me, covering me. Sparks covering me. Yes, I hear you. I want to. Yes, I want to follow you. Follow your path. I want to. I want to. I will. I'll go with you. I'll... Oh, I'm afraid. I'm afraid to follow your path. If I do, I...
3: You did. What happened?
2: Cried out?
4: A dream. I dreamt the dream.

0: station to wherever you are. Yes, what?
1: If I might come in, Runwood.
2: Sorry to disturb you at this hour.
0: Come in, sir. Come in.
1: Thank you.
0: I had no idea, sir, keeping you waiting.
1: Quite all right.
0: The country, sir. Did you enjoy it?
1: My son-in-law brought me back to see a doctor.
0: You're ill, sir. A chair, won't you sit?
1: No, no, quite all right. What time is it?
0: Almost 11, Sir Albert. If you're not well,
1: though, somehow I had to come here tonight. Late as it was, I had to.
0: All the laboratory workers, we've missed you, sir. It's been a long time since you left London. Almost a month.
1: 29 nights.
0: Did you say something, sir?
1: No, nothing. Tell me, the work. Has it been going well?
0: Quite well, sir.
1: Outside, I could hear the whine of a generator.
0: Yes, sir, this here. We've gone right ahead with the work. We've gotten some rather interesting results by reverse excitation of the cathode fields. May I show you?
1: Yes.
0: Well, sir, the Regent asked us to devise some means of illustrating, or rather, visualizing cosmic radiation so that it can be demonstrated in the classroom. I devised this contraption. It has no authenticity, but it does visualize on this fluorescent screen what a rush of cosmic rays might look like.
1: Now show me, boy.
0: Right, sir. You see, it does visualize cosmic radiation for the students. Watch, sir. See, sir? On the screen.
3: Sir Albert.
0: Sir Albert, what is it?
1: The same, I tell you. In miniature, but the same.
0: I don't understand, sir.
1: The rush of sparks. The pattern of sparks, I tell you.
0: Sir Albert.
1: Don't look at me as if I was crazy. I've seen them. The same pattern of flying sparks, but a thousand times greater.
0: Sir Albert, you're not serious. Cosmic rays, they aren't visible to the eye.
1: Glorious, driving through space, through the universe, showering the earth.
0: Sir Albert.
1: I've seen it, I tell you. I've seen it in my dream. Dream? Yes, in my dream. That's what I wanted to know, and now I do know. What I've been seeing in my sleep. Cosmic radiation. Cosmic rays. The path of them out of the infinite. Pouring out of one focal point in the darkness of space. Yes, yes, stare at me all you want to, but I've been dreaming that night after night. I've been... Well, why do I dream that? I know what I dream, but I don't know why.

0: Mr. Lennox, if Sir Albert...
1: Now, Harris, there's no need to be so disturbed.
0: But I've been with Sir Albert so many years. His strange behavior...
1: There's nothing strange about it. He apparently walked around the streets until he was exhausted. So, when he came home, he announced that tonight he felt certain he'd be able to sleep. Now, that's perfectly plausible and normal.
0: I don't like it, sir.
1: Harris, you're an old woman. Instead of that long face, you should be happy.
0: Should I?
1: Yes.
0: Yes.
1: For the first time in weeks, Sir Albert seems alive and animated, eager to go to sleep. Well, that sounds paradoxical, doesn't it? Well, see, I feel happy too, somehow. That's the way you should feel. This is going to be good news for Grace, Mrs. Lennox. I think I'll telephone her. She'll be as pleased as punk that Sir Albert has come out of it all. Gone to bed and to sleep in a perfectly normal manner. Yes, to sleep in a perfectly normal manner.
2: Sleep and don't dream. No, we'll dream. So many nights dreamt that dream. Got to dream it again. Yet again. Dream again. Once. Once again. Oh, find out why. Dream again. Dream. Why?

dream. 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Dreaming and knowing that I dream. Cold. Feel the cold. I never felt the cold before in the other dreams. If this dream is as the others, sky will clear. Yes, stars. Millions of them. So bright. Oh, no, I can't be dreaming. So real. No, no, this can't be a dream. I'm not asleep. I'm not. Awake. I've got to remember. Sitting in front of the fire. Yes, I was sitting in front of the fire. Got up. Wandered out of the house. Yes, that's it. Not a dream. Wandered out into the night. On a hilltop. I'm here. Yes, I am. Stars so bright, everything around me so real. This is reality. It must be.

something had always happened in this dream. Oh, why can't I remember? I must remember. I will remember. What? A star? Out there? How bright? Oh, no. No, it can't be a star. No star can be so bright. A meteor. Yes, a meteor. Rushing at me. Oh, I'm afraid I've got to run. It's rushing at me. Why don't I run? No, no, no, I can't. I can't. That sound. The rays. Now I remember. Yes, I remember. Yes, the rays. That's what I was waiting for. All was in the dream. The rays. Coming down at me. Pouring from the sky. I remember. I remember. Why should I be afraid? Rays. I know what they are now. No. Not afraid. Rain, glorious, coming down closer, closer. Soon they'll be touching me, covering me. Glorious rain. In my dream, I'm seeing rains of the colors. Wonderful rain. Wonderful. Wonderful. Shining, glittering, sparkling, glittering.

Let them take me up into... No. No, I'm afraid. I'm afraid. But I wanted to know. These rays over me, if they are cosmic. Yes, I wanted to know. Always I wanted to know. In the dream. Wait. Where they come from. What's beyond them. I will know. I've got to go up into them. Follow them. They are carrying me. Take me to where...

0: moving so quickly. I can't see. Don't breathe. Mother, stop. I'm afraid. Faster. Stars, galaxies, universe, gone. Faster. Faster. Higher. Higher. Where? Where? Flaring light around me. Where are you taking me?
1: Yes. I hear. But what? An ending stream of power driving across eternal space, bringing our universe what may be the very source of life.
0: Yes, I said.
1: Can it be that these cosmic radiations are a direct expression of that divine, eternal thought?
0: Divine, eternal thought? I remember, I said...
1: Can it be? Can it be?

0: You have just heard Mr. Edmund Gwenn in The Truth, a play by Arch Obler. With Mr. Gwenn were Miss Roseanne Murray, Anthony Ellis, Alec Harford, and Bruce Elliott. Announcer Marvin Best. The music was composed by Gordon Jenkins and the orchestra conducted by Jack Meehan. Mr. Gwenn will soon be seen in the Metro-Goldwyn-Mayer picture, Bewitched, which was written and directed for MGM by Arch Obler. Next week, we will bring you a new play, Big Shot. The program notes tell us that this is a comedy exclusively about big shots. This will be the 13th in a special series of plays written, produced, and directed.
1: But now, two points it'll pay every driver to remember. If you want to be sure you're getting the tops in quality when you buy gasoline. One, in gasoline, it takes extra quality to give you extra mileage, to go farther. And two, Signal is the famous go farther gasoline. After all, the only way any gasoline can put more thrilling performance into your car is by helping your motor run more efficiently. And when your motor runs more efficiently, naturally you get better mileage. So mileage is really the best yardstick of gasoline quality. That's why we're so proud of Signal's good mileage. And it's why Signal says, when you buy gasoline for your car, to be sure you're getting the tops in quality, there are just two things to remember. One, in gasoline, it takes extra quality to go farther. And two, throughout the West, from Canada to Mexico, Signal is the famous Go Farther gasoline.
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0: Mutual Broadcast Fee System presents Quiet, Please, which is written and directed by Willis Cooper and with speakers Ernest Chappell. Quiet, Please for tonight is called How Beautiful Upon the Mountain.
1: I don't say that Mount Everest will never be successfully climbed. I don't say that at all. What I do say, however, is that no one will ever successfully climb Everest and come back. Yes, I know they said that about the Matterhorn, and Edward Whymper climbed it. Whymper was the man who first stated what many mountain climbers insist is the creed of their arduous calling. You don't know that? Well, it was many years ago, after he'd made the first successful ascent of the Matterhorn. Someone asked him why he could not see a mountain without wanting to climb it. His reply was simple, and it's become historic. Because it's there, he said. And mountain climbers the world over will solemnly assure you that that is their reason, too. I beg to differ. I think there's another reason. A compulsion in the hearts of certain brave men and women that has existed since the beginnings of time. A compulsion that they very probably never realize is there. A compulsion that is revealed only to a rare few of those that lift up their eyes to the hills. I think it is because the mountains have always been the earthly abiding place of divinity. I think it's because certain mortals are consumed by a subconscious cosmic curiosity to find the abode of the gods, by an urge to seek and an overpowering hope to find naked divinity at last incarnate on the roof of the world. But these divinities do not welcome human intrusion. Men have walked upon the peak of Mount Olympus, where Zeus and Hera, Pallas Athena, and Aphrodite dwelt, and have not found them. Quetzalcoatl has departed from the high peak to the Mexican Cordilleras, where men have vainly sought him there. And though the specter of the Bakken sometimes appears today, the traveler knows it to be only the magnified image of himself. But still, the ancient secret compulsion exists. And men climb mountains because of it. In all the recorded history of the world, no known man has ever conquered Everest. The reason? Well, they speak of unclimbable walls, of the lethargy that comes from lack of oxygen. They speak of insufferable cold, of howling winds and sudden storms, of impassable crevasses and monstrous avalanches. And these things are true. I've experienced them myself. But there are avalanches and crevasses and winds and snow and cold on other mountains, and men have climbed them. Could it be that the gods have tired of retreating and have set a barrier on this, their last refuge, against the men of the plains? No man has ever looked upon the summit of Everest, more than 5 miles above the level of the distant sea. Many men have flown near Everest, hoping for a glance at the highest spot on Earth, but Everest has evaded them. In a motion picture that the Marquis of Clydesdale made more than 15 years ago when he became the first man to fly over the mountain, the eternal veil, the plume of Everest, reached out and covered the peak. You haven't heard of that? Well, if you ever have an opportunity to see those pictures, go. Perhaps what you see will help convert you to my way of thinking. Ceaselessly, day in and day out, in sunshine and in storm, a great plume of ice crystals and powder snow streams out from the crest of the mountain, the terrible white banner that can instantly become a great whip to lash down at the mountain's own flanks as if to drive off some intruder toiling up the incredible slopes to the virgin summit. Yes, I have seen that. Others have seen it, too. Irvine and Lee Mallory saw it, the two men who came closest to the top. The others of their party saw the plume snatch at them as they struggled upward. And when it lifted again, they had disappeared. No man has seen them since. They did find the ice axe Lee Mallory carried. They found it far down the slopes from where the plume snatched the two men away. And it was curiously bent and twisted, the sturdy, high-tension steel. I met John Chandos when I was a Rhodes Scholar at Oxford. We became great friends through our mutual interest in mountain climbing. I wish you could have seen John Chandos standing before the mantel in my rooms at Oxford on a bleak, rainy day in early autumn.
2: I'm fed to the teeth, Hugh, with this place. Let's chuck it and go somewhere. Climb a mountain nobody else has climbed.
1: And what mountain, old boy?
2: Well, Everest by choice.
1: You got 50,000 pounds?
2: I could get it.
1: All right, let's go.
2: I mean it. I could get it.
1: Where?
2: Never mind where. Now look, would you come?
1: Are you serious?
2: I'm serious.
1: Oh, I wish you were.
2: I tell you I am.
1: Yeah, of course, you know it'd probably be the end of it.
2: Rather have it that way than drying up bit by bit in Oxford. Wouldn't you?
1: I would. Yes.
2: Well, then?
1: I haven't a cent. A shilling, I mean.
2: You won't need it. I've got plenty.
1: Well, why Everest?
2: Look, Brand, old boy. Ever since I was a child, I've had one, only one, ambition. You got a cigarette? To see the top of Everest. And I'm going to. Come along, do it. Now, what are you laughing at?
1: Well, just the casual way you put it. Let's go see the top of Everest, you and I. Half the world away, 5 miles straight up, dozens of men have died and disappeared trying it. Let's go see the top of Everest.
2: Someone's going to do it one day, you know.
1: Yes, that's true.
2: Well, shall we be the one?
1: And on that casual basis, the Chandos Brandt Mount Everest expedition began. We left Oxford. We left England after purchasing thousands of pounds worth of equipment, tents, windproof clothing, weapons and photographic equipment, dehydrated foods, batons, ice axes, cases of brandy, miscellaneous equipment by the hundredweight. And at last we were in Darjeeling, talking to men who knew the roof of the world, learning the names of obscure villages, where we might find guides to lead us to the upper reaches of the Great White Mountain. And a day came when our preparations were completed, and a great deal of money spent, and we set out in motor cars to the final takeoff spot where no motor could go, and only the feet of men had walked before. The native guides, as hard-bitted a crew as ever I saw, gathered around their tiny fires. We sat before our little tents and smoked and drank hot, sweet tea against the morning.
2: Glad, eh, Brent?
1: Yes, in a way. Not going to be pleasant, though.
2: Oh, won't be too bad for a while. Till we get up really high.
1: No worse than some places I've been. I wonder what's up there.
2: Can't tell much from the photograph, can we? Just ice and snow and rock.
1: And plenty of it.
2: Quite. You know, I was wondering something today.
1: What?
2: I was wondering if any of these native chaps have been up there.
1: On top?
2: Yes. They like them, you know, to be laughing at the silly white men, coming halfway around the world to be the first man on top. While all the time, old Brungo and his nephew have been up there a dozen times. Good joke.
1: No, I doubt it, Chandos.
2: Oh, so do I, really. But you know these chaps?
1: None of them seem any too enthusiastic about going up.
2: Not if you go by the pay they'd insisted on.
1: Well, you know, Everest is some kind of a god or something to them.
2: Is to me, too.
1: What?
2: Oh, I know it sounds silly, but maybe we're being sacrilegious or something. Maybe nobody's supposed to climb up there.
1: Not getting cold feet, are you?
2: Oh, no, not at all. They're quite warm, thank you. Oh, more of your American slang. No, I've not got the wind up, if that's what you mean. But
1: superstition.
2: I was thinking. I mean, I wonder what is waiting for us up there.
1: Cold and snow and ice and thin air.
2: Besides that?
1: What do you mean?
2: I'm remembering what that chap wrote about Irvine and Lee Mallory and the plume up there. Down it came, he said, like a sentient thing, like the hand of a god, and swept them away before my very eyes.
1: Now, look, you begin to worry about giants and things up there. You'd better stay here.
2: Oh, I'm not worried, Brant. I'm just curious. Somehow, I'm excited. Like a chap who's waiting to meet his bride at the church on his wedding day. I say, that's being a bit idiotic, isn't it? Look at her up there, cold and white and beautiful, not caring about us at all. We're coming up after you, old girl, if we die in the attempt.
1: And as I lay there in the firelight, listening to the quiet music that came from the shadowy groups of guides and bearers, a strange thought formed in my mind. Shouldn't John Chandos have said, and die in the attempt? And the sound of the little flute went on in the cold twilight, and presently we went to our tents and slept. And I dreamed of a woman's face, a bride's face on a high mountain. And somehow the face was the mountain itself, and the mountain was a face. And it was cold, icy cold. And a voice said in my ear something that I dimly remembered from the Bible, from Isaiah. How beautiful upon the mountain. And the music of the flute dissolved into a great crashing chord. And I awoke trembling in the blackness of a frigid morning. I need not tell you of the next few weeks of the ascent to the camp at 23,000 feet, hardly a mile below the summit. If you have climbed mountains, you will know it to be an endless nightmare of traversing great rocky slopes, of scaling precipitous walls, of making our way cautiously across the ice bridges that span crevasses as deep as infinity. Days of toiling upward, roped together sometimes, only to find a way blocked by a new fall of rock or a snowslide our guides had forgotten. Inching our way up rock chimneys, hammering our batons laboriously into the face of the living rock, and climbing a foot at a time up walls where one misstep, one misgrip, would have sent both our bodies tumbling to a horrid death 1,000 feet below. Days of clawing our way through sudden snowstorms with the biting flakes so thick that we'd lose each other at 10 feet distance. In the midday halt, to gulp scalding tea, wolf down a bar of chocolate, and then rise and go on again. And behind us, the diminishing string of porters carrying our supplies, dropping off at regular intervals to set up camp against our return. If we should return. And then the agony of the last few thousand feet. At those heights, of course, exhaustion was our greatest enemy. The oxygen of 20,000 feet is pitifully thin. Each upward step is a lifetime. And the brain reels up there in the rarefied atmosphere that man is not meant to breathe. We made the 26,000-foot camp, and we climbed another 1,000 feet. I'm not sure whether the way grows more difficult as one goes higher. Perhaps the rock formations are no more forbidding at that elevation than they are at the lower levels. But here the strain on mind and muscle and heart is so magnified that the slightest setback is enough to cause a strong man to fall down and weep loud, freezing tears of frustration. I remember that our guides would go no farther than we struggled upward alone that one morning. At the end of the day, we were a bare 200 feet above them. It seemed to take half the night to get our tents pitched, and I have little doubt it actually did. And I sank into delicious sleep, and again I dreamed. I dreamed of a woman again. A surpassingly beautiful woman, with eyes like the crystals of ice that made up our world. And about her hair, she wore a great white scarf, a kind of plume that moved as if it were a living thing, billowing out over her shoulders, never still, seeming not to be blown by the wind, but to control the wind itself. And I used to think about the plume. Although my tired mind could not remember what it was, I knew. And I tried to look into her eyes, but she was looking beyond me. And in my dreams, I turned. And I knew she was looking at John Chandos. And on his face was a look of ineffable adoration. And when I turned to gaze at her again, the same look of love was in her eyes. And the veil, the plume whipped around, and I felt it brush my face. like an icy knife. And it reached out and encircled John Chandos and I awoke. And when John Chandos awoke, he spoke of a dream he had had.
2: The most amazing dream, old boy. Dreamed of the most beautiful woman I've ever seen. Cold, like a bride. Had a great white veil, blowing in the wind. Smiled at me. Most real dream I ever had. She was barefooted in all this cold. And the veil wrapped it around me. Must be going, mustn't I?
1: And he crawled out of the tent into the clear, cold dawn of the high altitudes. And in a moment I heard him calling.
2: Grant! Grant, old boy! Grant, I say, come out! What's up? Come out! I've found something!
1: I crawled out with great effort to find him on his knees at the side of the tent, staring at something in the hard-packed snow.
3: What is it?
1: I asked. He pointed.
2: Look, there.
1: And I looked. There in the snow was a woman's footprint. A woman's bare footprint in the age-old snow where no human being had ever been before. On my knees, I examined them carefully. A woman had stood there for a long time and then turned away. And the footprints in the snow led upwards. I lifted my head and looked up at the top of the mountain, still far above us in the rays of the first sun. And the veil, the plume of Everest, fluttered coldly against the dark blue of the

0: You said superstition when I talked about what was up here, Grant. You know it wasn't superstition. You saw the footprints. You saw how easy it was to follow them this morning. You know we've climbed three times as far today as we ever climbed before. She's leading us. She wants us to come on up to her. Do you remember the night we started? When I spoke about going to meet my bride? Do you remember, Brent?
1: Yes. I remember.
0: I've not taken the leave of my senses, have I, Brent?
1: Not unless I have to.
0: My name is John Chandler. My family's coat of arms is Argent as Pile Gill. The days of the week are Monday, Tuesday, Wednesday, Thursday, Friday, Saturday, Sunday.
1: That's right. That's right.
0: And we did see the footprints.
1: Yes. We saw them.
0: Are you afraid, you?
1: Afraid?
0: Yes.
1: No. I'm not afraid. Not for me.
0: What then?
1: I had the dream too.
0: Why did you say you're not afraid by yourself?
1: Because in the dream, she chose you.
0: Yes. I know that.
1: You're not afraid?
0: Why should I be afraid of my bride?
2: And then we slept again. And in the morning we went higher. The way was more difficult for me, but Chandler seemed to find it almost easy. We were on the very ledge from which Lee Mallory and Irvine disappeared in the folds of the bloom. I recognized it dimly from the photographs and motion pictures that Captain Nolan had made years before, as the two men slowly made their way along the rock wall not 2,000 feet from the summit. That scene will never leave my mind. And I knew we were almost in the exact spot where they had been snatched away. At any second, I thought, the cold caress of the veil, the plume, would fall on us. And then, the silence would return. I was seized with a desperate desire to turn back, but Chandos was marching on ahead easily, while I made most heavy going of it. We were roped together, and there was nothing to do but follow. I stumbled more and more frequently. At last, I could go no farther. I sank down in his soul, close beside the wall with a sheer precipice at my elbow. And Chandos came back to me, having caught the pull of the rope at his waist.
0: Not much further, you.
1: I can't make it.
0: Well, higher than any man has ever been before. Look up.
2: I looked up. It was scarcely 500 feet to go. My tired eyes told me.
0: Scarcely 500 feet.
2: I can't. Go on without me.
0: No, I won't.
2: I can't go any farther.
0: Tomorrow, then?
2: No.
0: Well, what do we do?
2: I'm going back.
0: You can't do that, you.
2: Yes.
0: Well, I'll go back down with you. But let me go on ahead for just a moment. We're so close now. Let me see if I can go on up to the top by myself. And if I can, I will. Then I'll come back and we'll both go back down. Will you let me do that?
2: If you like.
0: It's easy. You can go on up too. It's a pity to be this far. Then turn back.
2: Do what you like.
0: You'll stay right here.
2: I'll stay here.
0: I'll hurry, old boy. Eat a bit of chocolate.
2: Why do you have to go and leave me?
0: I've got to see if somebody's there, old boy.
2: I was already falling into a half stupor as he turned and went up the ledge. And for a little while I slept, I think. Alone on a 16-inch ledge 5 miles above the ground. And I remember confused dreams of a beautiful bride with a veil of sparkling ice crystals. And there was strange music in my ears. And presently, the sound of John Chandler's voice in disappointment.
0: Come on, Hoss. We're going down.
2: Down?
0: There's no way to the top.
2: What do you mean?
0: There's an absolutely unclimbable wall. Just around that corner.
2: No way?
0: No way, old boy. No way at all. The rock face leans outward. I looked at it from every angle. There's just no way. So, come on.
2: And as he lifted me to my feet, there was the softest little sound as of something dropping into the snow beside us. I leaned against the wall as Chandos bent and picked it up. He looked at it very curiously for a long moment. And finally I mumbled,
0: "What is it?"
2: And he stretched out his hand to me. And in it was a full-blown, green-stemmed white rose. And when I took it from him, the frozen thing shattered into a million glittering fragments. And I looked at John Chandler's face, and it was transfigured with a joy and a hope, such as I have never seen in any man. My gaze went on beyond him, upward, upward. And against the darkening sky, the great veil that streamed from the mountaintop slowly wheeled around and down toward us. And it seemed not like a whip to lashes to an icy death, but like the compassionate arms of a beloved woman stretched out to her lover. And then as its coldness enveloped us, I heard the beginning of an avalanche's roar above me and the sound of great bursts of triumphant music.

opened my eyes, and it was morning. I lay on the snow 100 feet above my last camp, and by turning my head I could see a tiny thread of smoke rising from the tent. And I rose slowly and looked upward. The plume of Everest was still blowing wide and free from the summit. And with an effort, I found my binoculars and focused them on the topmost peak. Snow and ice and barrenness. Snow and ice and barrenness. And a man and a woman. A man in mountain climber's dress. A woman in a bride's flowing white gown and a veil floating from her hair. A veil that dissolved into the great streaming banner of ice crystals flung across the sky above the roof of the world.

0: quiet sea for tonight was called How Beautiful Upon the Mountain. It was written and directed by Willis Cooper. The man who spoke to you was Ernest Campbell.
1: And John Chandos was played by Roy Irving, late of the Dublin Gate Theater. Music was played by Albert Berman, as usual, who also composes the special music heard on Quiet Please. Now, for a word about next week's Quiet Please, and his usual little insertion, my good friend, Willis Cooper.
0: The two principal characters in tonight's Quiet Please are, of course, fictitious and sprang to material life from the keyboard of my typewriter, so don't think they're anybody you ever knew. They aren't. Quiet Please for next week will be called There Are Shadows Here.
1: And so, until next week at the same time, and there are shadows here, I am quietly yours, Ernest Chappell.
0: Ask yourself this question. Do I practice prejudice in any way? You know, your answer is very important. Because, after all, you simply can't hold a grudge against any of your fellow Americans and be a good American yourself. In this country today, the forces of bigotry and intolerance are definitely at work, undermining the principles of our freedom and equality upon which this nation was founded. If you help these forces of group hatred, you enlist yourself on their side and against America itself. You also do help these forces every time you speak out against your neighbor, because he attends a different church or if he had ancestors of a different religion. Remember, your personal behavior can encourage respect for other races, tolerance for other religions, so don't betray this country by spreading a doctrine of hate and prejudice against fellow Americans. Do your part to make freedom a living reality.

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2: Now, Crime Does Not Pay, starring Harvey Stevens as Mitch Cheney in Edge of the Desert. Mitch Cheney worked the big town, and Mitch was a success. He ruled his territory in spite of the competition, and he held his men in spite of the many attempts to buy them off. Held them because they knew he believed loyalty worked both ways. Never once had one of Mitch's boys been hurt, but the opposition paid and paid dearly. The boys knew, too, that Mitch had once been one of them. Runner, bagman, driver. He'd held all the jobs except, possibly, trigger man. That's why Luke Mencken and Chips Corning were so upset the day they brought the news to Mitch.
3: It's the truth, Mitch. Honest, Chips heard it the same as I did.
4: Yeah, we was in the back of the candy store down by Rochester and Cherry Streets. This mug comes in and asks for you, Mitch. Old man Peck says he don't know where you are. So the mug says, you tell him anybody was asking for him, you get a cement overcoat. And he walks out.
5: That's all? You fellas going chicken on me?
3: How many times I gotta tell you, Mitch, the combination's put your number up.
4: I don't like it, Mitch. The grapevine's full of it. Somebody's gunning for you.
5: Let's cross our bridges when we get stop worrying.
6: Hey! It's the window. Somebody turn you, fool!
7: Mitch, you all right, boss?
5: No, phone's broken. All right, I guess.
7: Hey, the joint's playing, and let's get out of here.
5: Pineapple. Somebody tossed one. Cops in a minute.
7: Luke. Hey, where's Luke? He was heading for the window when I...
5: He never made it, Chips.
7: Yeah.
5: I can see that.
7: He's dead?
5: Plenty dead.
7: Oh, we told you. We told you.
5: Yeah, I know. You told me.
7: The combination, boss?
5: No, no. Too open for them.
7: Well, who then?
5: Somebody here in town. Can't figure who. If they try this, they're feeling pretty strong. Chips, there are too many big shots in this burg. That means too much gunplay. Nobody wins on that kind of a deal except cops.
7: Chips, have you ever been to California?

0: What a joint. What a brawl.
1: To put it simply, Chips, this is Hollywood.
0: Oh, Loot would have loved this.
1: Yeah, plenty of loot. No doubt about that.
0: And the Thames, boss, the Thames.
1: Yeah, you'll have to smooth up your line a bit, Chips, before you make any headway out here.
0: Not me, boss. My line worked back east to work out here. Any way you look at them, they're still Thames.
1: Yeah. A simple philosophy. Can you prove it?
0: Hey, Lamp the Blonde. Over by the arch into, what do you call it, Mitch?
1: The patio.
0: Yeah, the patio. If I will get you 10, I get her to go swimming with me in that pool out there in an hour.
1: Hey, you got a bet, Chips. Go to it.
0: I'm on my way. California, here I come.
2: All by yourself, Mr. Cheney?
1: Huh? Well, I was. Miss,
2: Halsey. Helen Halsey.
1: How do you know my name?
2: I said to mine host, who's the lonely stranger?
1: And mine host replied,
2: Mitchell Cheney, businessman from back east. Why don't you help make him feel at home? Do I, Mr. Cheney, make you feel at home?
1: Frankly, no.
2: Well, you are, huh?
1: But only because back home the girls I met were either a trifle more standoffish or, well, shall we let it go at that?
2: Want to start from the beginning?
1: Why don't we? Or better, let's pretend we've met and have reached the, are you staying here long stage?
2: Let's pretend. Are you planning to stay?
1: No, I'm building a house out north a little ways in the hills.
2: Oh, that's a good sign. Then you like us.
1: What I've seen, I like.
2: Thank you. For our fair sake, kind sir.
1: And not for yourself?
2: For myself, too.
1: Good. Well, now we're past the preliminaries, and I can ask you a question, if you don't mind.
2: Of course, sir.
1: Haven't I seen you someplace before?
2: You probably have.
1: And I've never spoken to you? Cheney, you're slipping.
2: You've never spoken to me because you just don't talk back to moving pictures.
1: Oh, that's it, of course.
2: I will not expect you to name the pictures, Mr. Cheney. That would be unfair. I don't remember.

0: most of them myself. I'm the girl in the second feature who doesn't get the boy.
1: That explains a lot. I've always been interested in her.
0: Well, the man's almost unique. Any more questions?
1: Yeah. Are you married?
0: No.
1: Engaged?
0: Several times.
1: At present?
0: No.
1: Will you come and see my new house?
0: Mr. Cheney, you are a pastor.
1: Don't get me wrong. But you'd be safe anyway. There's no roof, no floor, and most of the walls are still just a framework. And the place is crawling with workmen.
0: Okay, then.
1: Tomorrow? Around noon? Unless you're working.
0: I'm between films, Mr. Cheney. And I should be delighted to see your house. Workmen and all.
2: He's here.
1: Who's here, Chips?
2: Art Pendleton.
1: Well. So he did come.
2: I took him to the library post like you said I should.
1: Good. That's where I'll be if Miss Halsey asks.
2: Check, boys. I'll tell her.
1: Glad you could come, Pendleton.
3: So am I, Cheney. It's quite a house. Quite a house warming.
1: I thought I might be able to show even California a few things.
3: Well, you can try. I understand you left home in rather a hurry.
1: Sometimes methods bother me.
3: How about our methods out here?
1: There might be a few improvements. I may be able to add a trick or two.
3: Apparently you intend to stay here.
1: I can always sell the house.
3: It's a nice house.
1: On the other hand, if a few business ventures appeal to me, I might stick around. Providing, of course, my take were my own.
3: Well, my organization has been in existence a long time, Cheney. You'd hardly expect us to admit a newcomer without a prize.
1: If the price were right, I'd still like to stick around.
3: One of these days, I'd like to hear your proposition.
0: Yes, here you are. I've been looking all over for you. Mitch, this is Martin Cavendish.
4: How do you do, sir? How do you do? Helen would have it that I meet you the moment I arrived.
1: Without even a drink first? Helen, was that nice?
0: I'll have you know, Mitch Cheney, that I take my duties as hostess quite seriously. At least I introduce people.
1: Hmm? Oh, I'm sorry. Mr. Pendleton, Miss Halsey, Mr. Cavendish.
3: How do you do?
0: Hello.
4: Do you? Pendleton, the name is familiar. In pictures, Mr. Pendleton?
3: No, just a businessman.
1: Investment.
0: That's our trouble out here. Everybody thinks only movies come out of California.
4: Yes, and native sons, Helen. Don't forget them.
3: Do you export those, too?
4: Oh, yes, but they always come back. But then so do our transient visitors, although from the looks of things, you don't intend to be a transient.
0: He better not.
1: I have no such intention.
4: No, that's good. Well, I can tell a business off a mile away. Helen will take good care of me, I know. You go on with your conversation, gentlemen.
1: Oh, it's not that urgent.
4: Don't be polite, Cheney. I'll be here for the evening. See you later. Helen?
0: Thank you, Martin. Don't be long, Mitch. There must be 100 people outside. Oh, happy to know you, Mr. Pendleton.
3: Nice fellow, that Cavendish. Never met him before.
1: Neither have I, Pendleton. I hear he's a big man around here.
3: Owns Cavendish Pictures. I've got to hand it to you, Cheney. You've been here exactly 6 months, and you know more big shots than I do.
1: It's a gift. And Helen.
3: Oh? Is she in your business?
1: Helen doesn't know a thing, and she isn't going to. She likes me. She thinks I'm different from the Hollywood type she's used to. So she takes me around. I meet men like Cavendish.
3: You're thinking of going legit, Cheney?
1: Are you? Don't answer that, Pendleton. Anyway, don't answer it here. But I'll be in to see you in a few days. I've got some ideas. Some ideas you'll agree you can't afford to ignore. See you, Pendleton. Partner.
3: All right, Cheney, let's hear the great idea.
1: I'm going out to the edge of the desert. I'm going to build the biggest, plushiest, greatest resort hotel in the country.
3: Good for you. Go to it.
1: I've made legit connections. Helen's friends from Cavendish up and down the line. They'll all come once he comes. And he'll be there. I'll coin money.
3: From room and board?
1: From that. And from the gambling rooms, the horse room, and various other services.
3: For which you'll pay me.
1: Your regular 25% cut. Only, you could make 50%.
3: How?
1: I need money. Investors.
4: You and your crowd have safe deposits crammed with the green stuff. It just sits there. Come on, put it to work. Come into this with me.
3: Too slow. Too much risk.
4: Yeah, it's safer than the bang tails. And what's more, I'll get that hotel up inside of 6 months. I've got an option on the land. I know the building racket. I'm putting in my own dough. All of it.
3: All right, I'll match you.
4: I'm putting in what I know and all my time. My money should be, about 35% of the capital.
3: 40%. 60 from us.
4: It's a deal. But I'm the boss.
3: All right, you're the boss. You run it. For 6 months. You make good, we'll let you alone. 6 months. Understand?
5: In just a moment, Crime Does Not Pay will continue with Edge of the Desert.

0: Now we continue with Crime Does Not Pay, starring Harvey Stevens as Mitch Cheney in Edge of the Desert. Backed by Art Pendleton with money from the secret hoardings of organized crime, Mitch proceeded to the building of his hotel. The option on the land was picked up. Bids were opened for all the contracts from excavation to roofing, from floor covering for serving pantries to artwork for the ballroom ceiling. Mitch was a mighty busy man, but not so busy that he couldn't find time to drive Helen Halsey out to the edge of the desert to show her the site he had bought for the hotel.
1: Well, here we are.
2: Mitch, you make me feel so young. I haven't barked like this since high school. Only I must say my swings in those days took more secluded spots.
1: Helen, you like the view here?
2: It's breathtaking, even in broad daylight. Sunsets must be terrific and moonlight on all that wasteland.
1: Don't you think people in cars like that ought to be encouraged to stop and look and maybe stay a while?
2: People like that stop when there's a big neon sign. Frank's or something. Maybe a drive-in. Mm-hmm.
1: Or maybe a swank hotel.
2: Out here? Who'd build it?
1: I might.
2: You're dreaming again, Mitch, darling. Something like that would cost millions.
1: I've got the money.
2: You have?
1: I've raised it. I own all this land. My company does. There's water here, too, deep down. An underground river. Excavations start tomorrow.
2: Mitch! And you didn't tell me.
1: I'm telling you now. Like the idea?
2: Oh, I think it's wonderful, really wonderful. Closer to Hollywood than Palm Springs. If it's right, it ought to make a fortune.
1: That's how I figure it. It'll be right.
2: You love to build, don't you, Mitch?
1: Always have. When I was a kid, construction toys were for me. Never did get one, though. That nose against the store window Christmas time was mine.
2: What were you like as a little boy, Mitch?
1: What goes with the name Mitch in your mind, Helen?
2: A stocky little fellow, cap over one eye, liked to think he was tough. Always ready to pick on the big boys. Took some lickings, maybe, but smart. He managed to get his way, usually.
1: Usually.
2: Where'd you grow up, Mitch?
1: Big city. Wrong side of the tracks. Alleys instead of streets. Areas instead of backyards. Gutters instead of playgrounds.
2: You don't look it now.
1: It's a long time and a long way. But it's still there, inside. Everything I learned in the alleys and the gutters.
2: And you still manage to get your way.
1: Yes, I do. One way or another. Well, what do you know? Company.
2: Maybe all you need is a parking field without the hotel.
1: I doubt it. This looks like the law.
2: My, my. 10-gallon hat, 6-gun, and badge, which says sheriff.
1: All the props.
3: Howdy, folks.
1: How are you, Sheriff?
3: Fine, Mr. Cheney.
2: Oh, no, you two haven't met before.
1: I bought this land, darling, remember? I registered the deed at the county seat. I met Sheriff Kincaid. Sheriff, Miss Halsey.
3: Pleased to know you, ma'am.
2: Likewise, I'm sure.
3: You looking over your property, Mr. Cheney?
1: Yes, and finding it very nice.
3: $1 million syndicates don't come a dime a dozen out here anymore, Mr. Cheney.
1: Do they any place?
3: No, I guess not. We sort of check on them these days.
1: No reason why you shouldn't.
3: We want to be sure that everything is legitimate. Wouldn't want our country spoiled.
2: I don't blame you.
1: Nor do I. Everything under control, Sheriff?
3: So far, and I don't see why it shouldn't stay that way. Do you, Mr. Cheney?
1: Can't think of any reason why not, Sheriff.
3: That's good. We'll be happy to have you around. In that case, nice to meet up with you, ma'am. Good day to you. See you around, Mr. Cheney.
1: Coming! Coming! Oh, Helen.
2: May I come in, Mr. Cheney?
1: Yeah, sure, of course.
2: Don't I get a hello kiss?
1: Oh, sorry, darling, of course. Want a drink?
2: No, thanks, dear. I just took a chance you'd be home. You're usually at the hotel around now, aren't you?
1: Yeah, usually.
2: Mitch.
1: Yes?
2: What's wrong?
1: Pretty nearly everything. Stick around. You'll find out what's wrong. Oh, Billings, come in.
4: You sent for me, Mr. Cheney. I'm here.
1: Mr. Billings, Miss Halsey.
4: How do you do?
2: How do you do?
1: Billings, you've been working on the hotel for 5 months now. You're not going to get finished in another month.
4: I'm afraid not.
1: You contracted to have it right.
4: I've got escape clauses, Mr. Cheney. I can't be held responsible for rock faults under the foundations that made concrete caissons necessary. I'm not responsible for wire shortages which held up the electricians for 2 weeks. It's a man-killing schedule you've had us on, Mr. Cheney. Now, I warned
1: you... Yeah, I know. And I took the chance. Here, can you double the shifts? Triple them. Is there any way you can get it done by the end of next month?
4: Yes.
1: You can?
4: It may fall apart the month after. The paint will peel if we don't let the plaster dry properly. Plenty of things like that. But I can get it.
1: Oh, stop it. You know I couldn't accept a job like that.
4: Well...
1: Okay, Billings. It's not your fault. See you.
4: I'll see you. Goodbye, Miss Halsey.
2: Goodbye, Miss Billings. Mitch, what is this? Why? Why must it be 6 months?
1: Well, you might as well know, Helen. Remember the day I took you out to the site and the sheriff came along?
2: Yes, of course I do, Bill.
1: The sheriff told me to watch my step, or words to that effect.
2: He was just being friendly, I thought.
1: I know. Helen, the man who heads the syndicate backing me is Art Pendleton.
2: I remember him at your housewarming.
1: Yes. Helen, Pendleton is the big shot. The man who controls most, if not all, the rackets in this area.
2: Then the money...
1: Exactly.
2: But what's that got to do with 6 months?
1: I'm manager of this enterprise, Helen, by virtue of my own funds, Art Pendleton, and my promise to get it done in 6 months. If it isn't finished, I'll be removed.
2: By Pendleton?
1: Or someone he brings in from Detroit or Chicago or San Diego or someplace.
2: They're not going to kill you. They're not.
1: I'd like to believe that, too.
2: I'll find a way. You've never had a woman on your side before, have you, Mitch? Well, you've got one now. And if we don't beat them, it won't be from lack of trying.
1: We? Helen, we're going to try to beat them?
2: Yes, Mitch. We're going to try to beat them.
1: Helen, I've got to go away for a few days.
2: Now? Whatever for?
1: I need some things for the Mexican room. I heard of a place below the border.
2: Can't you send Billings or someone?
1: No, I want to pick this stuff myself. I heard there's an artist down there. Good, too.
2: I'm coming, too.
1: No, you can't. You're in the middle of a movie. In the first movie in which you get the guy.
2: I got my guy. For real, Mitch.
1: Maybe that's why I got to go to Mexico.
2: Mitch.
1: I'll be back, honey. Stick around. I'll be back.
2: Hello?
5: Miss Halsey, this is Chips.
2: Chips? Have you heard from him?
5: No, and maybe it's better I don't.
2: Chips.
5: Well, don't you know what happened?
2: No, Mitch never told...
5: The big shot called him in. Told him to get out of the hotel business or else. Mitch told him where to go.
2: Oh.
5: So I thought I'd better tell you. If you see him, tell him Chips called. That I'm working for the mob now. I want to live. And tell him I said, for old time's sake, to stay holed up. I gotta go now.
2: Chips. No, wait a minute. Operator, I want the sheriff of Sumner County. And hurry. Emergency.
6: Okay, you monkeys, now listen. I told you 5 days ago that I wanted Mitch Cheney. I didn't get him yet. I've had you guys in every town from here to the Mississippi and down below the border. The boys in Canada are watching for him. Back east, they say he hasn't shown there. He can't anyway. They want him too. So there's only one place we haven't looked. The hotel.
7: What kind of a...
6: All right. I should have thought of it long before this. Mitch is smart. He knows that's the last place we'd look. But we're looking there as of now. Chips, I want you along. You and Chopper Manson.
7: Okay.
6: That's all. Let's go.
8: What a joint this would have been.
7: What a palace.
1: Would have been, Chips. It's going to be after we take care of Cheney.
7: What you got to do?
1: Take care of him for? He said 6 months, and he didn't deliver. Nobody falls down on a deal with that Pendleton. Remember that, Chips. You'll live longer. This is where the revolving doors are going to be, hmm?
6: Hey, it's almost as big as Madison Square Garden.
1: Stop yelling. Are you advertising that we're here?
5: I've had you covered, Pendleton, since you drove up. I've been expecting you for 3 days.
1: Come on out, Cheney. I want to talk.
5: Are you kidding? Come and get me.
6: Mitch, I've got to work for him. I can't help it. Stay in, Mitch. Stay in.
5: Pendleton, you filthy rat.
6: Up, we're up there on that little balcony.
5: Ah! I'm hit. That's Chips. You're coming after me, Chopper.
8: Stay where you are, Chopper. Don't move. Don't turn. You're covered. Just drop the Tommy gun. All right, Mitch, take him.
2: Mitch! Mitch, where are you? I called the sheriff.
8: Thanks, kid. Just a little too late. All around.
9: Sorry, Miss Halsey, but it's always too late when they come this far.
0: Harvey Stevens, who starred as Mitch Cheney in Edge of the Desert, will be back with you in just a moment. Now here in person is Harvey Stevens.
1: Mitch Cheney fought his way up from nothing to a power in the underworld. Mitch was ruthless, fearless, and highly successful. Mitch was also a capable executive and a man of some talent. But when the time came to put that talent to work, it was already too late. What might happen, what good might come if the talents of men like Mitch found their outlets on the right side of the law, we can only conjecture. Where the basic fault lies, we cannot be really certain. But one fact is absolutely clear. For the society which must hunt them down as well as for the criminals, crime does not pay. Thank you, Mr. Stevens. 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Technical advisor is Burton D. Curtis. The event characters and names used in the story you have just heard are fictitious. Any similarity is purely coincidental. This is Bob Williams speaking.
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12: Petri Wine brings you Basil Rathbone and Nigel Bruce in the new adventures of Sherlock Holmes. 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I'd like to tell you about the wine that more Americans prefer than any other wine. That wine is port. And if you want to know why port is such a favorite, just pour yourself a glass of wonderful Petri California port. Look at that Petri port. 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And sample that aroma. 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And now taste that Petri port. 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I'm confident of that. 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Because those letters, P-E-T-R-I, spell the proudest name in the history of American wines. Petri. Petri wine. And now I'm sure our good friend Dr. Watson's ready for us. Let's go in and join him.
13: Come in. Ah, there you are, Mr. Barker.
12: Good evening. Excuse me, Dr. Watson. I didn't know that you had company.
13: Shut the door, my boy, and come in and join us. Let me introduce you, Mr. Bartell. This is my friend, Mrs. Campbell.
12: How do you do, Mrs. Campbell?
14: How do you do, Mr. Bartell?
13: Mrs. Campbell is a very old friend of mine from England, and when she called on me today, I persuaded her to stay and have dinner, and then join us in this little session of storytelling. You see, Mr. Bartell, she's really what you might call the star of the Sherlock Holmes adventure that I'm going to tell you tonight.
14: Oh, come now, Dr. Watson. I actually played a very small part of the story. In any case, I was much too young at the time to know what was really going on.
12: Say, this is a great idea, Doctor. One of the characters out of your fabulous past here in California in 1946 and helps tell her own story.
14: Oh, no, Mr. Barkell. I'm no storyteller. That's the doctor's department. I'll just listen.
13: No, my dear. I'll set the scene, but you must bring up the curtain, as it were. In any case, my memory isn't too clear on some of the early points in connection with the case. You will have to help me out.
14: Oh, but you're talking to millions of listeners on the radio. I'd be terrified to speak over the air.
12: We're on the air now, Mrs. Campbell.
14: Oh, we're not, are we? Oh, dear.
13: No. Don't worry, Cynthia. If they're kind enough to listen to me week after week, I'm sure they'll be delighted to hear you. And now to get on with the story. The title, Adventure of the Living Doll. The setting, the Sussex Downs, near the bee farm to which Sherlock Holmes retired. The period, 1910. And now, Cynthia, my dear, the curtain's going up, and the first scene belongs to you, supposing you set it for us.
14: Well, I'll try. We were living on the Sussex Downs also, Mr. Bartell, at that time. My name was then Cynthia Browning. My father, Arthur Browning, had been dead for some years. But my mother kept up the estate with a manager, Mr. Hugh Tanner. I was away at school most of the year, of course. But the happiest times of my childhood were spent during those long summer months in Sussex. I lived in a small world, knowing only a few people and loving all of them, or almost all. First of all, there was Mother herself. She was the most beautiful woman in the world, and the sweetest. I remember she gave me a puppy on my 12th birthday. His name was Dusty, and he was so sweet. I talked to Mother about him one day. I must have sounded terribly young.
15: Mommy, darling, I do love Dusty very, very much. He's a lovely puppy, and you gave him to me.
16: You love him, Cynthia. I know that. But I've been feeding him. That's your job, darling. It's good for grown-up people to have responsibility.
15: Oh, Mommy, I'll feed him. Of course I will. I'll feed him so full. He'll burn.
14: Then there was the estate manager, Hugh Tanner. Such a pleasant man, and so willing to tell a 12-year-old all the things that a 12-year-old has to know or die.
15: But, Mr. Tanner, why did you have to shoot the horse? He'd only broken his leg.
17: Cynthia, horses aren't like human beings. Their legs won't mend. Now think of a horse that couldn't frisk and run and gallop across downs. We're actually being kind to him. Honest, we are, Cynthia.
14: And then there was Frank King, the painter who lived on the downs. He taught me to open my eyes and really see things.
17: No, Cynthia. That sunset isn't red. It's gold and rust. And the water, child, look at it. It's almost rose in this light. Rose thick with cobwebs of eggshell blue. Cynthia, darling, a sunset's never just one color. You'll try and remember that, won't you?
14: And then there was Mr. Pound from the city. I gathered that he was terribly rich and he wanted to marry Mother. But he certainly didn't understand little girls.
18: Cynthia, I'm going to give you a half a crown for being a very good little girl. Now, tell me, what will you do with it?
15: I'll buy something for money.
18: Oh, no, no, my dear. This is your own money. You put it in the savings account at the post office and it'll make more money for you. Always remember, my dear, take care of the pennies and the pounds will take care of themselves.
14: Then there was the wonderful wise woman who knew all the things that aren't in books.
19: Always remember, my bunny, that it's good luck to touch the hump of a hunchback. But the curse of Beelzebub himself will be upon ye if ye look at a sliver of silver moon through the glass.
14: And then, the strangest and most wonderful of all was the lean, middle-aged man with a sharp face and the bee-net whom I met one day on the downs.
18: Good afternoon, young lady.
15: Good afternoon. I'm Cynthia Browning.
18: My name is Holmes. Sherlock Holmes.
15: Why are you carrying that net? You looking for butterflies?
18: Oh, no, Cynthia. I'm a bee farmer.
15: Bee farmer? Oh, that sounds funny. How do you farm bees?
18: Come over to my place one day and I'll show you. I see, that's a beautiful doll you're carrying.
15: Isn't a doll. It's my mascot. It was given to me by Frank King, the painter. He made it for me. He made it to look as much like me as possible. I call her me.
18: It's remarkable likeness.
15: See the hair? That's clippings off my hair. And the nails? Those are clippings from my own nails. She's really me. And I love her.
18: Your own nails and hair? And the doll is an exact replica of you? I don't like that, Cynthia. Remember, my dear, my name, Sherlock Holmes, and I live at the bee farm. And if anything unusual happens, come for me at once.
14: Of course, Dr. Watson. I'll confess that first meeting with Sherlock Holmes rather frightened me.
13: You didn't understand why he was so worried about the doll, eh?
14: No, but I remembered what he said about coming to him if anything unusual happened.
12: And I'm sure that unusual something did happen.
14: Yes, Mr. Bartell, and within a very few days. But at this point, I think Dr. Watson should take over the story. It's where he and Mr. Holmes really entered into.
13: Oh, very well. As I mentioned earlier, Mr. Bartell, I was staying with Holmes. Late in the afternoon, as I remember, that you ran over to the bee farm where I first met you, Cynthia. A few moments before you arrived, Holmes and I, each of us with a cup of tea in our hands, were seated on the veranda, gazing out across the downs, discussing the mutability of human affairs.
20: It is strange, Watson, that after a lifetime devoted to the more flamboyant aspects of everyday life, but now, in what is the fast approaching twilight of my days, I find such peace and companionship in the exact and predictable behavior of bees. I wonder what Moriarty would have thought.
13: Oh, you talking as if you're an old dodder of 90. You say what you like, but I don't think that you'll ever really be happy in retirement. You miss the danger, the excitement of the case, the public acclaim.
20: What are you talking about? My work was never for the public. And what is the public? The great unobservant public who could hardly tell a weaver by his tooth or a typesetter by his left thumb. Care about the finer shades of analysis or deduction. In any case, Watson, I chose a happy time to sink into oblivion. In comparatively recent years, the criminal seems to have lost all his originality and enterprise. My own little practice when I gave it up seemed to be in danger of developing into an agency for recovering lost lead pencils or giving advice to young ladies from boarding schools.
13: Oh, talking of young ladies, who's this little girl running up your driveway?
20: Oh, great Scott, it's Cynthia Browning.
13: Oh, and who's she?
20: Oh, a charming young neighbor of mine. Hello, Cynthia.
15: Hello, Mr. Holmes.
20: You've come to see how I farm bees, haven't you?
15: No, Mr. Holmes. You told me to come to you if something unusual happened. It has. Something that's frightened me.
20: Well, now, sit down, my dear. This is my old friend, Dr. Watson.
13: Oh, how do you do, Cynthia?
15: How do you do?
20: Now, Cynthia, dear, what has frightened you?
15: It's my mascot. My me. Look, somebody stabbed her through the heart.
13: Great Scott, a doll that's an exact replica of her. With a penknife thrust into it. Good gracious me.
20: When did you find your mascot like this?
15: Just after tea. Mummy had some gentlemen calling on her. And afterwards I went up to my room and found poor me on the bed. I remembered what you told me about anything unusual. And so I came over here as fast as I could.
20: Yes, I'm glad that you did, Sophia.
13: Did you tell your mother where you'd gone with her?
15: No, I didn't. She was still talking to the gentleman.
13: Well, she'll worry about you when she discovers your disappearance.
20: No, don't worry, Watson. I shall go over and talk to her at once. Cynthia, my dear.
15: Yes, Mr. Holmes?
20: Who were the gentlemen calling on your mother?
3: Well, there was Mr. Tanner.
20: Yes.
3: He's the man who looks after the estate for money.
20: Mm-hmm.
3: Mr. King, the painter.
20: Mr. King is the man who made this doll, eh? Now, who else was there?
3: Mr. Pound. He's a businessman from London that's staying with money.
20: Mm. And they were all present in your house when you found the mascot lying on the bed.
3: Yes, Mr. Holmes.
20: What's no chap?
21: Yes, sir?
20: I'm going over to see Cynthia's mother at once. I want Cynthia to stay here with you. Guard her, old chap, as you would for life. Mrs. Browning, I know I seem like an intrusive neighbor, but possibly you've heard of me. My name is Holmes, Sherlock Holmes.
22: Well, who hasn't heard of the famous Sherlock Holmes? Oh, please sit down, won't you?
20: Thank you. Your guests have left?
22: Yes, but how did you know I had guests? I know you're a great detective.
20: I know your charming little daughter, Cynthia, came over to see me half an hour ago. She told me.
22: So that's where she went. But did she come back with
20: you? No, Mrs. Browning, I thought it safer that she remain at my place for a while. My friend Dr. Watson will look after her. I'm afraid she may be in danger.
22: In danger? Mr. Holmes, what makes you say that?
20: You know your daughter's doll, the one fashioned in her own likeness and with her own hair and nails?
22: Of course. Frank King made it for her.
20: While you were at tea this afternoon, your daughter found the doll lying on her bed with a penknife stuck through its heart.
22: That's very peculiar. But I don't see that she should be in any danger because of it, Mr. Holmes.
20: Mrs. Browning, certain practitioners of magic believe that if a doll-like effigy is made of a human being and the effigy is then mutilated, that a similar fate will befall the living original.
22: But, Mr. Holmes, that's black magic. You can't possibly believe in it.
20: Not in the results of stabbing a doll, Mrs. Browning, but I... Well, it's possible that someone is trying to kill your daughter.
22: To kill Cynthia? Oh, no.
20: It may be more than a possibility, I'm afraid. And when these magical means fail, they will turn to more direct methods.
22: But who could possibly want her death?
20: You have not remarried, Mrs. Browning.
22: No, I feel it my duty to devote my life to Arthur's child, Cynthia.
20: Yes, then anyone wishing to marry you might feel that Cynthia stood in the way.
22: But that's absurd.
20: But logical, Mrs. Browning. Do you mind if I ask you a very personal question?
22: With Cynthia's safety at stake, you may ask any question.
20: Are any of the three men who were present at tea this afternoon desirous of marrying you?
22: Well, I...
20: Please be completely honest, Mrs. Browning.
22: At different times, they've all asked me to marry them, yes.
20: And you won't contemplate marriage because of your dead husband's child? Hmm? Tell me, Mrs. Browning, have you seen this penknife before? It was the one unstuck through the doll's heart.
22: I don't think I've ever seen it before.
20: One final question. Anyone among Cynthia's acquaintances have a knowledge of the practice of magic?
22: Well, the old woman that Cynthia calls the wise woman might.
20: Oh, who might she be?
22: A strange creature that lives in some hovel on the downs near here. Mm-hmm. She brews weird concoctions with herbs, love filters, and all that sort of thing.
20: I'd be a suitable companion for your daughter, Mrs. Browning.
22: I know it, Mr. Holmes. I've told Cynthia over and over again that she mustn't stray off and see the old woman. But you know how disobedient children are at her age. I'm sure she's been over there recently.
20: I'd like to talk to this woman. Where does she live?
22: I don't know exactly, but Frank can take you there. He used her as a model.
20: Frank King, the painter?
22: Yes, he lives in the village.
20: Mm. Then I shall call on him at once and persuade him to accompany me. We must find that wise woman, and I hope save your child from magic. Magic and possible murder.

0: much further, Mr. King.
1: Only a few more yards, Mr. Holmes. A little cottage is just behind the trees there. It's a pretty broken down place. Poor old girl has only a few pennies to her name, I imagine.
0: Mrs. Fanning was telling me that you used this old woman as a model.
1: Yes, she was a fascinating subject. I painted her as she was mixing up some devil's concoction of herbs and spices. I had her standing over a smoking cauldron with the firelight playing on her. It was quite effective.
0: Yes, it must have been. The subject of witchcraft appeals to her skin.
1: Well, I don't know anything about it. It was just that she was such a wonderful subject for a painter.
0: Mm.
1: Here we are.
0: I'll knock on the door. I think we'll take the liberty of going in, shall we?
1: Hmm, I don't know why not. What is it?
0: Listen.
1: Came from that room. Someone is here. Come on. Look at her. Look at her head. Poor devil.
0: She's alive. She isn't long for this world. Can you hear me? Yeah, let me lift you up a little. Can you understand what I'm saying? Tell me, who was it that did this to you?
1: She's too far gone to speak.
0: Got a piece of paper and a pencil?
1: Yes. Wait a minute. There you are.
0: Thanks. Now, can you write the name of the man who did this to you?
1: She's pushing the pencil away. I don't suppose she knows how to write. She's trying to show you something, Mr. Holmes. She's trying to crawl over to the wall.
0: Yes. Yeah, let me help you. This will be a hiding place of some kind.
1: Look, she's taking a brick out of the wall.
0: What is it? Quick, Scott. Money. A veritable jackdaw's nest of pennies. And small silver. And at least a dozen golden sovereigns. That must be the money.
1: Look. She's picking up one of the silver coins. She's trying to get to you.
0: A sixpence, but what? Oh, poor woman, she's dead. Just as she was trying to tell me something.
1: I can't understand it. Golden sovereigns in this hovel, and she was showing you a silver sixpence as she died. Mr. Holmes, what are you going to do?
0: First, check on the young girl's safety. Meanwhile, I should like you to go back to my mother's. Assemble the other two men who were present at tea time this afternoon and keep them there until I arrive. I shan't be long.
1: But the police?
0: I shall summon them, Mr. King, when I have the murderer to offer them. And I'm convinced that that will be before the sun sets tonight.
2: We'll hear the rest of Dr. Watson's story in just a second. Time enough for me to mention another wonderful Petri wine. Petri California Muscatel. If you like that subtle muscat flavor, who doesn't, you really like Petri Muscatel. Petri Muscatel is a clear golden wine. It is just as much a hit with the ladies as Petri Port is with the men. But I don't mean by that that only the ladies like Petri Muscatel. In fact, if you want to be sure to please everybody, get both Petri Port and Petri Muscatel. In other words, don't buy one, buy two. But do be sure you always buy Petri. Now back to Dr. Watson and his guest tonight, Mrs. Campbell, who played a most important part in the story herself.
3: Oh, not nearly as important a part as that played by Mr. Holmes and Dr. Watson.
2: Well, Dr. Watson, what happened when Sherlock Holmes rejoined you at the bee farm?
4: Well, first of all, he made sure that the little girl was safe. Then he told me of finding the dead woman. And of his theories as to the killing, I can almost hear it now, Mr. Bartell. As he said...
0: Watson, someone wanted the little girl out of the way because they knew the mother would never marry while the child was alive.
4: And that someone persuaded the old woman to do the job for him, I suppose.
0: Undoubtedly. And she, believing in the powers of black magic, mutilated the doll, firmly convinced that in so doing she was destroying the young girl it was fashioned after.
4: And then, I suppose, when the potential murderer discovered the woman was merely indulging in stupid folklore, he killed her, realizing she was only a hindrance to him, and with her knowledge of the plan, a dangerous hindrance.
0: Yes, exactly, my dear fellow. But how do you suppose we account for the hoard of money? Golden sovereigns, don't forget, that we found in the hovel.
4: Well, no doubt it was a sum that she was already being paid for the murder that she was going to commit.
0: Mm. As she died, she tried to give me the clue to her murderer by selecting certain coin. Now, in her possession, she had gold, silver, and copper. She chose a silver coin. And yet I can't see its significance, I must confess.
4: Well, at the moment, possibly not. And yet, before the evening's over, I bet you that...
0: What did you say, Watson?
4: I said, before the evening's over, I bet you...
0: Thank you, old fellow. That's the clue. You bet me.
4: What on earth are you talking about, Holmes? I was just saying...
0: You've just given me the answer to the whole problem, Watson.
4: What?
0: I'm much obliged to you. Stay here, will you, old chap? And look after Cynthia a little while longer. Within a very short time, I shall have her intended destroyer under lock and key.

0: Mr. Holmes, I'm glad you've come. I've had the greatest difficulty in persuading these three gentlemen that their presence was necessary.
1: Within a few minutes, Mrs. Browning, two of them will be entirely free to leave if they want to.
2: Mr. Holmes, I think it'd be a good idea to tell everyone what happened.
1: Yes, Mr. Pound,
0: I think it'd be a good idea to tell everyone what happened.
1: Yeah. How do you do, Mr. Pound?
3: How do you do, Mr. Holmes? Look here. If there's some scandal down
1: there. Oh, there is, Mr. Pound.
3: Then I want my name kept out of it. You hear? I have a seat on the London Stock Exchange.
1: Oh, very comfortable for you.
3: Yes.
1: And the other gentleman, by the process of elimination, must be Mr. Hugh Tanner, the manager of your estate, Mrs. Brown.
4: Yes, I'm Hugh Tanner. And now, Mr. Holmes, supposing you tell us what this is all about. I'm a straightforward man, and all this mystery is rather aggravating. Something has happened. Something that concerned us all. What is it?
1: Murder.
3: What? Murder? Good Lord, who's been murdered?
1: An old woman who lived in the village. Your daughter, Mrs. Browning, referred to her as the wise woman. Mr. King and I found her tonight in her cottage on the downs, beaten to death. Murdered.
3: Well, that's shocking, but what's it got to do with us?
1: I'll explain, Mr. Pound. Each one of you, I believe, would like to marry Mrs. Browning. Her daughter, Cynthia, is an obstacle to such a marriage. One of you decided to remove that obstacle and engage the wise woman to carry out the plan. Finding the woman clumsy and ineffective, you decided that she was a dangerous witness, and so you murdered her. Fortunately, the poor woman, as she was dying, gave me the clue to her murderer.
0: But how did she do that, Mr. Holmes? I thought you said that she died without speaking.
1: She did, Mrs. Browning, but she gave me the clue nonetheless. Though I was shockingly slow in spotting it.
4: Well, what was the clue?
3: Yes, let's stop being mysterious and come out into the open.
1: You were with me, Mr. King. As she died, I shall let you tell them.
2: Well, she was dying, unable to speak when Mr. Holmes asked who had attacked her. She couldn't write, but she showed him a hoard of copper and silver coins. A dozen golden sovereigns.
3: Sovereigns? In a hovel like that? Oh, I see. She meant her murderer was the man who had paid her.
2: And with all that ill-gotten wealth, she died clutching a silver sixpence.
1: And you still don't see who the murderer is? Come along, gentlemen. You should know it as well as you know your own names. Now, Mr. King mentioned that there were a dozen sovereigns. Whose name does a sovereign suggest?
3: Sovereign? Sovereign? King! You, Frank King, were the murderer.
2: Oh, that's ridiculous. The old woman wasn't exactly a mastermind. Why should she be so indirect? And how much is a sovereign worth? A pound. And your name, my friend, with a seat on the London Stock Exchange, is Pound.
3: Oh, this is absolutely absurd. I can prove that I've never even met the woman.
0: Well, what is the answer, Mr. Holmes? I'm sure that you know it.
1: The answer is obvious, Mrs. Browning, though I'm ashamed to say that a chance remark of Dr. Watson's gave me the clue.
3: Oh, now look here. Stop beating about the bush, Holmes. What is the answer?
1: A very simple one, Mr. Pound. With 12 golden sovereigns at hand, sovereigns that would suggest either the name of King or Pound, what coin did the dying woman select?
2: A sixpence.
1: Exactly. A humble silver sixpence. And what is the common slang word for a sixpence?
2: A tanner.
1: Precisely. Which tells us that you, Mr. Hugh Tanner, killed the wise lady.
4: Try and prove it. That's all. Just try it.

0: I found the bedroll, Jeff. Thanks to you.
1: What do you mean, thanks to me?
0: Well, I was thinking of a sixpence, the coin the dead woman clutched in her hand, as a sixpence. With Ted, I bet you, I thought of the much-used expression, betcha tanner. That gave me the clue to the whole business. The dying woman was obviously trying to indicate that Hugh Tanner was her murderer.
1: He confessed, you say, before the police arrived.
0: Yes, after Frank King, the artist, had started to give him something of the thrashing he deserved. Oh, I take no particular pride in the case, Watson. Without your chance remark, I might easily have overlooked this obvious clue that the dying woman gave me. As I said before, old chap, I should not attempt to emerge from my retirement. Yes. It's obvious that my reflexes are shockingly slow.
1: Rubbish. The police would never have solved it.
0: Oh, my dear Watson, when you compare me with the police, I realize that my retirement should be permanent. By the way, where is Cynthia?
1: Well, I arranged with your housekeeper for her to have an early supper. Some kippers, a poached egg or two, a piece of that treacle tart we had last night, and a pot of tea.
0: Oh, for a 12-year-old girl, my dear Watson, this is an occasion when I might accuse you of being a potential murderer.
1: Oh, come now, Holmes, you know perfectly well.
0: Here she comes now. Hello, Cynthia. Did you enjoy your supper?
2: It was lovely. Thank you, Mr. Holmes. Is everything all right? Can I go home now?
1: Yes, Cynthia. Everything's all right.
0: Now, tell me, my dear, did you ask Mr. King to make that mascot for you?
2: Yes, Mr. Holmes. The wise woman told me it would bring me luck.
0: Oh, yes, I thought so.
2: Mr. Holmes, will everything be just like before?
0: No, not quite, Cynthia. Mr. Tanner and the wise woman have gone away. You won't see them again.
2: Oh, dear.
0: But you have new friends here, haven't you?
2: Yes, and nice ones.
1: Remember that, Cynthia. We'll always be your friends.
2: I will, Dr. Watson. I like you both so much.
0: Ah, I'm glad. And tell me, Cynthia, do you like Mr. King, the artist?
2: Oh, yes. Almost as much as I used to like my daddy. Uh-huh. He's like my daddy a little.
0: Oh, I'm glad to hear you say that, Cynthia. Tell your mother the same thing, will you? I think it might change a peculiarly foolish...

0: Well, Dr. Watson and Mrs. Campbell, that was a really different kind of story. I'm sure glad you were here tonight, Mrs. Campbell. Tell me, has Dr. Watson changed much since you last saw him?
1: Well, yes. I think he's grown handsomer.
0: And what about Mrs. Campbell, Doctor? Has she changed?
2: Well, she is more grown up than the last time I saw her, but she hasn't changed much in one respect.
1: What's that, Doctor?
2: Your appetite,
1: Minerva. Oh.
2: I remember our home was amazed at the amount you ate when you were a child, but you certainly ate just as hearty a dinner this evening.
1: Well, that was your fault, Doctor. Your dinner was too good.
2: Oh, since don't talk about the wine.
1: Well, shouldn't I talk about the wine? It was wonderful.
0: Sure it was. It was Petri wine, that's why.
2: You see? I got him started.
0: And Mrs. Campbell, Petri wine is always good wine. That's because the Petri family has been making wine for generations. Ever since long ago when they started the Petri business, winemaking has been an art with the Petri family. It's a tradition, a heritage that they've handed on down from father to son, from father to son. Believe me, when it comes to turning luscious, sun-ripened California grapes into fragrant, delicious wine, well, you can bet your last dollar that the Petri family really knows how. No matter what type wine you prefer, for any occasion, you just can't miss with a Petri wine, because Petri took time to bring you good wine. Well, Dr. Watson, what new Sherlock Holmes adventure are you planning to tell us next week?
2: Well, as next week has St. Patrick's Day, about 6 days away, Mr. Bartell, I thought next week that I'd tell you a rather unusual story that took place in Ireland at the turn of the century. It concerns the famous ceremony of kissing Blarney Stone, St. Patrick's Night Revel, and an old Irish ballad that led directly to one of the most devilish murders that Sherlock Holmes and I ever encountered.

0: Tonight's Sherlock Holmes adventure was written by Dennis Green and Anthony Boucher and was suggested by an incident in the Sir Arthur Conan Doyle story, The Adventure of the Copper Beeches. Music is by Dean Fossler. Mr. Rathbone appears through the courtesy of Metro-Goldwyn-Mayer. Mr. Bruce through the courtesy of Universal Pictures, where they are now starring in the Sherlock Holmes series. 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Petri Wine Company of San Francisco, California, invites you to tune in again next week, same time, same station. 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

0: This is a busy world. Whether you're in Hollywood or New York, it's just the same. You find people rushing around here and there, back and forth. Friends are too busy to call. Relatives too busy to write. Everybody's too busy. Yes, sometimes too busy to do a lot of things, like being kind and thoughtful and ready to lend a helping hand when someone needs it. And many homes are unhappy because parents haven't time for their children, haven't time to get together as a family. Why? Well, they're too busy, that's all. We need a little more time out, folks. All of us do, especially at home. We'd have a lot more happier homes if people took more time out for home life together. Yes, that's important, because if we're too busy to think of God, too busy for daily family prayer in our homes, then we're really too busy.
1: Bob Crosby will return after tonight's Family Theater story, Fear is a Little Word, starring Joan Loring and Louise Beavers.

0: Greenville is a small town south, bordering on the Mississippi. On this particular evening, a local chorus is rehearsing in the school, and through the open windows, the singing drifts out across the vacant lots to a small, neatly kept house at the edge of the town. Virgie Lee is resting contentedly in her rocker on the back porch. She is listening to the music and watching her young daughter, Joanne, at her nightly chore of rounding up the chickens.
1: Here, chick, chick, chick, chick. Here, chick, chick, chick, chick.
2: Now, look. Haven't you got all them chickens in yet, child?
1: They're awful ornery tonight, Ma. There's just one more.
2: That singing sure does sound sweet, like heavenly voices. Which reminds me, isn't it about time my little angel practiced up on that song she's going to sing in church Sunday?
1: Oh, Ma, I don't want to sing in church. I'll just die if I have to get in front of all those folks.
2: Now, is that any way to feel? That's just plain sissy talk, honey. You got to do things in this world if you're going to amount to something. And it's an honor, that's what it is. And my Joanne is going to do her level best.
1: But, Ma, I'm afraid. Everybody looking at me and maybe thinking, what's that country girl doing up there among all those big important people?
2: I know a story about one little country girl that got way up among important people, even kings, and she didn't feel that way.
1: Who was she, Ma?
2: She had a name like yours. Her name was Joan, Joan of Arc. And she was just plain common folks like you and me. But she didn't let anything step in her way. When she heard what she was to do, she did it her level best.
1: Who was she, Ma?
2: You don't know who Joan of Arc was. And you a great big girl going on 8. Shame on you.
1: I'm sorry, Ma. Who was she?
2: She was a French girl, honey. And they came to think so much of her. Well, today she's a saint.
1: How come you know about this French girl, Joan?
2: I worked in a big house with a French woman one time. And she was the one that told me about Joan. And she taught me how to say French words like bonjour and bonjour.
1: Those sure is comical words. What do they all mean?
2: Well, one of them means gentleman and one means hello. But I ain't just sure which is which. Anyway, like I was saying, this French girl, she lived a long time ago. 500 years.
1: How long is 500 years, Ma?
2: Longer than you can think. But don't

0: scratch your head about it. Times don't make any difference anyhow, because this story could have happened any time. Come to think of it, it would be sure a good thing if it would happen today. This old world could do with some help and no fooling.
1: Tell me about her, Ma. Was she a beautiful, rich lady with diamonds and a shiny car?
0: No, sir. To begin with, she lived on a farm. About like the farms around here. They had two or three cows and horses and sheep, too. As I remember, it was Joan that had to bring in the milk.

0: Joan, haven't you finished with those chickens yet?
1: They didn't want to go in the coop, Mother. They're so wild tonight. I think it was the boys fighting that troubled them.
0: Rats, boys. Forever playing soldier and fighting with each other. What is the world coming to when even the children think of nothing but war? When will there ever be peace, I wonder?
1: Not till the true king ascends his throne, Mother. There will be no peace for France till the Dauphin wears the crown upon his head.
0: Big words for a maid of 16. Tend to your sewing and your other duties, and leave affairs of state to the men.
1: But they are bungling them, Mother.
0: I suppose you think you could do better.
1: I could try.
0: Oh, Joan, Joan, what are we to do with you? Ever since you started having these upsetting dreams, you
1: have... They are not dreams, Mother. The voices are real. They speak to me.
0: Nonsense. I want to hear no more of that. Your father will be in soon. Hurry now and lay the table and add the potatoes to the pot of you.
2: What's a pot of food, Ma?
3: It's a kettle that's always sitting over the fire. French folks keep one there all the time, just boiling along. There's meat in it and onions and any vegetable they happen to have handy.
2: Ma, you're making me hungry again. Can I have just one?
3: You cannot? Well, maybe just one.
2: Thanks, Ma. What did that mean about all the Dauphin and the King? What did that part mean, Ma?
3: Well, you see, it was like this, honey. France was all divided up into little states, like, and they were fighting among themselves. And one of them, Burgundy, was the fightingest of the lot. The real king of France, his name was Charles, and he was still a Dauphin because he hadn't been crowned. He should have been sitting up there on his throne ruling and keeping the peace. But he just couldn't seem to manage it. He needed somebody to help him, somebody to lead his army and help him get crowned. But there was nobody to do it, seemed like.
2: But what was it about the voices, Ma? What voices were they? Were they real?
3: Joan said so, and she's a very good girl who went to church every Sunday. She heard the voices all the time, talking to her out there in her father's garden.
2: But who were they? What did they say?
3: They were the Blessed St. Catherine and the Blessed St. Margaret and St. Michael, who spoke to her often. The trouble was nobody else could see or hear them, so nobody believed her. But Joan just went on listening.
4: Joan. Joan, we are here.
1: St. Michael. Oh, shining one. My eyes are blinded.
0: We are here too, Joan.
1: Oh, blessed sainted ones. I kneel in all unworthiness to hear your commands.
4: You, Joan, are our messenger on earth. Through you will God's word one day be made manifest.
1: But how? How?
0: You must be patient. The time is not yet. One day when you are a woman grown, you will understand much that is still hidden from you.
4: Full instructions will be given you when the time is right. In the meantime, listen, watch, and pray.
0: Pray. Pray.
1: All merciful Father, I beseech thee, hear my prayer. I have sworn never to love man and to keep myself holy in thy truth and service. Grant that whatsoever task thou set for me, I shall carry it through to a good end. And that secure in thy mercy, I shall one day count myself among the blessed in heaven.
2: Was it just like you said, Ma? Was that how it happened?
3: That was it, child. And there's no one can argue it, because a blessed saint said it was so.
2: But what did the voices want Joan to do?
3: They didn't tell her exactly for a long time. They just kept on talking to her, trying to make her holy enough to do God's will. You see, things got worse and worse in France. The king should have been crowned if there was going to be any peace, but everybody was standing in his way. Even the other countries, the English had no business over there at all. But they got themselves together a big army and had sailed over to France and were trying to capture the city of Orleans. Joan was almost 18 then, and one day when she went out into the garden to talk to the voices, they had something important to say to her.
4: Joan, Joan, the hour has come.
0: We have need of you.
4: This is the command of God. You, Joan of Arc, are to go at once to the help of the rightful king of France.
1: What should I have to do in such great matters?
4: You are the instrument. The skill will be given you. Fear not.
1: But I have neither money nor strength. Nor friends. How shall I make my way to the king? And when I come, how shall I make him listen?
4: He will listen, never fear. And the way will be provided for you. Only never waver in your path. There is no time to lose, Joan. Go. Go at once.
0: Lift the siege of Orleans. Save the true king.

0: Believe me, it is true. The voices have commanded me. I am to go at once and raise the siege of Orléans.
1: Raise the siege of Orléans? Are you mad, girl? Have these imagined voices of yours finally unhinged your mind? What in the name of heaven would you, an ignorant country girl, scarce 18, do in battle? You would be laughed to shame if worse did not befall you. You'll show yourself a fool before the world.
0: Durand, you are a soldier. You must believe me. By all that's sacred, I swear to you that this is true. The blessed saints themselves have told me what I should do. It is God's mission. I must relieve Orléans.
2: Well, because of our cousinship, I'll go with you as far as Vaucouleurs. I know the commandant of the fort there, Captain Baudricourt. Perhaps he will see you, perhaps not. But in any case, you must be prepared for disbelief and ridicule. Oh, this seems like the most foolish project ever I heard of. A maid to lead the armies of France. Somehow I believe in you. But we will be lucky if we get back with our heads.

0: Johannes, commandant of a couleur, I have responsibility. So let us be reasonable, my dear. First, you are a girl. And some pious, honest it may be. But also I think quite mad if you ask me to send you to the Dauphin.
1: Capitaine Baudricourt, as you love France, as you are a loyal servant of the one who through God's grace and my poor services will one day sit upon the throne, I beseech you to help me. Give me a horse and safe conduct.
0: And make myself the laughingstock of France? Go back to your peaceful Domremy, my girl. When France is driven to ask help of her maids, she will be in bitter straits indeed.

0: she make him understand?
1: She tried her best. She pestered that Captain Beauregard night and day till he was near sick of the sight of her. You see, Joan had to have help of some kind, or she'd never get to the Dauphin's alive. The country was just one mess of fighting, and a girl traveling alone wouldn't get very far. She was sinking with depths of despair when she met with this young squire, Jean de Metz.
2: Another rejection, eh, my pretty Joan? Well, patience, patience. Your charms will win old Baudricourt, never fear.
3: I have no wish to win him. Only his horse and safe conduct to the Dauphin. Oh, Jean de Metz, I am on fire with impatience. Every day the siege of Orléans grows worse. My voices tell me that I tarry too long. I must find a way.
2: Listen, my little Pigeon. I have laughed at you, yes. I have teased and taunted you like the others. I have even wished to make love to you. But you assure me that you have dedicated yourself to God. Now I say, today I have come to believe in you. No ordinary girl would have taken what you have taken. Would have come back time after time for another try. Yes, by heaven, I believe in you. And in your voices, whatever they may be. And to prove it, I am going to help you.
3: Oh, my friend. I thank you with all my heart.
2: The thing, as I see it, that most stands in your way is the fact of your being a maid. Now, you and I, being nearly of a size, how would it be if I lent you a suit of mine?
0: Ma, did she do it? Did Joan borrow the squire's clothes?
1: She did, baby. And she made a right pretty boy, too. She had her hair cut short, and she wore a red tunic. That way, she was able to get as far as the Duke of Lorraine, who must have believed in her, too. Because he gave her safe conduct and asked her to pray for his ill health. Then Joan went back to Baudricourt again. And by this time, he had time to think. And he saw things were in such a mess, they couldn't be very much worse. And he figured he might as well let Joan have a try. So the folks in Vaucouleurs who'd come to have faith in her and love her fitted her out with a horse and a page's dress and to wear, and Baudricourt himself finally broke down.
4: Well, have it your own way then, Joan. Neither in my life have I seen a more persistent maid who will be a heaven-sent relief to be rid of you. Wait a minute. Wait, I have something for you. Here, take this sword.
3: A sword? My Capitaine, I shall pray for you every night on my knees.
4: No, not pray for yourself. You are going to need it. Now go, and let come what may, I wash my hands of you.

0: It is by nature of a test, do you see? The maid declares she is sent from heaven. The council says, then let her pull the...
1: Ah, and His Highness the Dauphin is agreeable?
0: The girl has aroused his curiosity. Ah. In fact, he is resolved to speak with her, but after they've made the test, His Highness will stand down among us, and there will be nothing to show that he is the Dauphin. Hmm. If she is able to identify him...
1: I think she is coming.
2: Joan of Arc, of Domremy, known as the May, in position to His Illustrious Highness, Charles Louis, Dauphin of France.
3: Most noble Dauphin, I have come from God to help you and your kingdom.
1: No. You are mistaken, my child. You must not kneel to me. I am not...
3: You are he who will one day be crowned King of France. I pledge myself to your service. My soul is in the keeping of God.

0: test, didn't she?
1: She surely did, child. That test and all the others.
0: What happened when she talked with the Dauphin?
1: Well, they were alone together for 2 hours, and I guess he come to believe that she was telling the truth. But there was others that had to be satisfied. A whole lot of famous men were appointed by the king to question her. But when they were finished, they didn't have anything but good to say about her. So a little while after that, Joan was summoned to appear before the king.
2: I am here at your command, most gracious sovereign. What is your wish?
3: Joan of Arc, you are hereby named commander of our armies, and you are ordered to take up arms forthwith.
2: Oh, at last! At last! Oh, Heavenly Father, bless this day and the cause we undertake.
3: You will join the army at Toul, and while there you will lodge with the mother of my wife, Her Majesty the Queen of Sicily. Are you listening, Joan?
2: With every fiber of my being. But I was giving thanks as well.
3: You must provide yourself with a suite, a confessor, a squire, and 2 pages. And when you are arrived at Tours, you shall yourself indicate the blazonings on the banner that you will carry. And as soon as preparations are completed, Joan of Arc, the Maid of France, will lead the armies to the relief of Orléans.

0: city of Orléans. We hereby inform you that large reinforcements under our command have arrived to the relief of the city, and that we are now in a position to dictate terms. You will therefore withdraw without delay or suffer the consequences. On this day, April 30th, in the year of our Lord, 1429.
1: Think not of me, on with the fight. For God and King Charles.

0: And hereby crown you Charles the VII, sovereign and rightful lord of France, defender of the faith, most glorious ruler of all.
1: Gentle king, now is fulfilled the will of God that I should raise the siege of Orléans. You are indeed the king and the rightful lord of the realm of France.
2: Right, mate. And in the name of France, accept the homage of a grateful king and people. You are in very truth God's messenger. And in our hearts, we offer thanks in humility and in joy.

0: wonderful story. And June was common folks just like us?
1: Don't you understand, baby? There ain't no common folks. There's just folks that amount to something and folks that don't. Suppose Joan had just sat around saying, I can't do it. I'm only a little country girl, and I'm scared. What would have happened?
0: But singing a song isn't important, Ma. Like saving a kingdom.
1: How do you know it isn't? The song you sing in church Sunday may help save somebody's soul, and that's just as important as any old king. You got to believe in what you do, honey, and then do it with all your might, and you'll find everything's going to be all right.
0: I'll practice it in a minute, Ma, but first tell me about Joan. What happened to her after that?
1: The rest of the story isn't so happy, baby. Joan got taken by the prisoner.
0: Oh.
1: Yes, honey, that was a sorrowful day, and no mistake. There was some of them that was thinking of burning her alive at the stake.
0: Oh, they couldn't do that, could they?
1: I hate to say it, but that's the way they treated her. But Joan didn't mind. She knew they were waiting for her up in heaven. And all the blessed saints that had been her friends for so long. So she just kissed the cross and called out one word. Jesus. So you see, she wasn't afraid. And everybody loves her. And now suppose you sing your little song with me. Like this.

This is Bob Crosby again. You know, we have a way of measuring success in life by fixed standards of achievement. But rarely, if ever, do you hear that he was a success because first he was a good father. She, because first she was a good mother. Public opinion often seems to put home life in a secondary place. It's usually business first. Yes, today we often forget fundamentals. Fundamentals like God and family prayer. Fundamentals like the greatest success story in the world, raising a good family and making a good home. And when fundamentals are forgotten, there's an emptiness in a home that nothing can fill. The emptiness that often leads to families breaking up. We need to get back to fundamentals, to the true meaning of success, to the joy and happiness every family should have through daily family prayer. To the realization that the family that prays together stays together. This is Bob Crosby saying good night and God bless you.

Our thanks to Joan Loring and Louise Beavers for their performances this evening, and to Isabel and Margaret Lord for writing tonight's play. Music was scored and conducted by Max Terre. This production of Family Theater Incorporated was directed by David Young. Others who appeared in tonight's play were Patricia Washington, Janet Scott, Tony Barrett, Jay Novello, Clark Gordon, and Larry Dobkin. Next week, our Family Theater stars will be Victor Jury and Barry Kroger in Suspended Moment. Their host will be Victor Moore.

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Be with us next week at the same time when our Family Theater stars will be Victor Jory and Barry Kroger, with Victor Moore as host. Tony Lofano speaking. This is the Mutual Broadcasting System.

0: I cover the night beat for the Chicago Star. Stories start in many different ways. This one began with a bloody brawl in the darkness of an alley and ended in the glare of a fight arena with the winner and still champion, Old Kid Death.
1: Night Beat, starring Frank Lovejoy as Randy Stone.

0: Bread and circuses. And up to a point, I suppose the old Roman cynic was right. The promoter of the Metropolitan Arena probably never heard of Juvenile, but he would have agreed with him 100%. His fight club is a cut-rate monument to what the old Romans meant by circus, a place where gladiators meet regularly in combat. Its marquee flashed in the gathering twilight as I cruised past and crossed Madison and went up Clark, taking my time, for the night was young and the waking nightlife of the jukebox taverns might offer an incident for a story. But there was no inspiration there, so I kept going, cut through a cheap rooming house section and headed for the office. I stopped for a red light, and that's when it happened. A burst of footsteps pounded up from behind, and a man, his shirt blood spattered, his head bleeding, jerked open the door and piled in beside me.
1: Get going. They're after me. Hurry, hurry.
0: Who's after you?
1: Take his gun. Step on him.
0: I ran the light, noting several figures in my rearview mirror as I stopped running and turned toward a car at the curb. I made several turns as my passenger kept looking back. And finally, satisfied that we'd lost them, he leaned back, took out a handkerchief, and wiped the blood from his face.
1: Lost him.
0: He was a stocky, heavy-shouldered guy, rather good-looking in a rugged sort of way. The ridges over his eyes were thick with old scar tissue, and there was a dent in his nose. The ear facing me seemed in good enough condition, but the mark of his profession was on him unmistakably.
1: Thanks, pal. Thanks an awful lot. Dirty rat.
0: It was more than just one of them. I counted three.
1: There were five. I took care of the other two. The rat I mean is the one who hired him to do the job.
0: Who?
1: Marty Bannon.
0: Bannon?
1: Yeah. Some louse must have tipped him off where I was staying.
0: This the same Marty Bannon who was up before the grand jury last month on that gambling investigation?
1: You must read the papers.
0: For more than that, I covered the story.
1: A reporter?
0: I'm Randy Stone, the Chicago Star.
1: I'm Gunnar Evans, sir.
0: Yeah, I know. I saw your name on the marquee at the Metropolitan. You're fighting Pete Madigan tonight.
1: That's right. You've seen me fight before, huh?
0: Oh, yeah, but not lately. Not since you started your comeback. Last time I saw you was over 5 years ago when you nearly lifted the crown from the middleweight champ.
1: See, which way are you going?
0: Well, right now we're heading to the hospital.
1: What?
0: Oh, look, you've got to get to a doctor.
1: Not head. That I'm okay.
0: Now, you look at
1: me. It's just a scratch, I tell you. Don't let a little blood scare you.
0: All right. Oh, there's a cop there by that street lamp.
1: No, tell him. Please, I haven't got time.
0: What's that?
1: Look, Mr. Stone, I appreciate you helping me, but if I go to the cops now, they might hold me while they're investigating. I'll lose $2,000.
0: Your purse tonight?
1: More than just that. It's dough I put up to guarantee my appearance. Every dime I can scrape up. Well, look, I better get out.
0: I'll drive you to the arena.
1: So thanks, but I'm going home first. Better pick up my manager.
0: I'll drive you there. I'm in no hurry.
1: Thanks, I appreciate it. Keep straight ahead. I'll tell you when to turn.
0: Good. What's Marty Bannon got against you?
1: I'll tell you someday, maybe.
0: Works for a gambling syndicate, doesn't he?
1: Works for it. He is a syndicate.
0: I wondered.
1: But to turn here left.
0: You, owe him money?
1: The house right there on the corner.
0: Okay. The house where Gunnar Evans lived was probably a very classy joint around 1910. I wondered what had happened to those fat purses he'd collected when he was one of the five ranking middleweights in the world. What had happened that he'd had to return to the ring to be a living punching bag for youngsters like Pete Madigan.
1: So, thanks again.
0: What's the matter? What's wrong?
1: Nothing. It's just a little busy.
0: Yes. Now, wait a minute. Come on, now, no fooling. You gotta see a doctor.
1: I tell you, I'm okay. I'll be all right.
0: Well, you better let me go up with you.
1: Stone, I appreciate all you've done, but you don't have to worry.
0: Okay, but you can't fight tonight. Not with that gash in your head.
1: The heck I can't. Dan will fix it up. You just keep your mouth shut.
0: Dan?
1: My manager, Dan Morgan. It's above the hairline. They'll never notice. You're coming to the fight?
0: You bet, and I'm going upstairs with you now, too.
1: I'm telling you.
0: Now, let's go. So we went up to his apartment together. He leaned against the doorbell like he was tired. When the door opened, he nearly fell in.
2: Gunner!
0: She was a little blonde with a baby face and eyes that were rhapsodies in blue. She shrunk back as he reached out to steady himself as though she didn't want him to touch her. And somehow the music in those big blue eyes vanished.
2: What happened?
1: Nothing much. Some hoods tried to jump me. I did all right. A friend of mine, Connie, Randy Stone, my wife. Come in.
3: Connie, is that him?
4: God, I've been looking all over for you. What the same deal happened? I told you to...
1: Holy smoke, what happened to you?
4: Don't get excited. I had a little trouble.
0: Yes, in a large economy size. Five thugs jumped him.
1: Well, don't worry about it, will you? I'm all right. Just need to sit down. Randy Stone here helped me get out of it. Some abandoned switch, I think, Dan.
0: You ask me, you better call a doctor.
1: Nobody's asking.
0: Well, he's hurt.
1: Will you shut up? I keep telling him I'm okay, and he keeps hollering for an ambulance. Lay off, will you, Stone?
2: What makes you think Marty did it?
1: Who else? He tried to proposition me into taking a dive, didn't he? He owns Madigan body and soul, don't he? He even told me he'd do something to me if I turned him down, didn't I?
2: Well, why did you turn him down?
1: For $500, I should take a dive? For 500 lousy fish?
2: Come. Well, why not? How far can you go? You think you're still a big shot, a headliner? Well, you're nothing but a has-been.
1: Now, take it easy, Connie.
2: I told him to take it. I told him. How long can he last? I'm sick of being broke all the time. We needed that extra 500. Why didn't he take it?
1: Because I'm going to beat Maddie, and that's why.
2: Oh, you fool. What good is it? You'll never hit the top again. If you can't think of yourself, what about me? What about the kid of yours?
1: He's your kid, too, now. Don't you forget.
2: My kid? Oh, no. Don't wish him on me just because I'm married to you.
1: Connie.
2: I'm sick of playing nursemaid, do you understand? And I'm sick of living like this.
1: Wouldn't be if you hadn't ruined me.
2: What?
1: You stripped me of every cent I had, threw it away on parties, clothes, gambling. Made me sell the little business I had to pay your lousy debts.
2: Why, you cheap, punch-drunk bum.
1: Now stop that, Connie.
2: I don't have to take that talk from him or you or anyone else. I'm through, do you understand? Through, as of now.
0: She almost ran from the room, burst into an adjoining bedroom, and disappeared. Gunnar Evans stared at the closed door for a moment and then sat down slowly by the table. His face was gray and tired as death itself. Old Dan Morgan shook his head sadly and gently pulled Gunnar's head forward so he could have a better look at the cut on top.
1: Billy asleep, Dan?
5: Yeah, I put him to bed before you came in. I hope she doesn't waste.
1: That don't look good, Gunner. He still got that cough?
5: He's better. I lit the vapor lamp by his bed. He'll be all right in a day or two. You know how kids are, sick one day up to next. Hand me that back there, will you, Stone?
1: Hmm?
5: Oh, sure.
1: Here,
5: thanks.
1: Connie.
2: Yeah?
1: Where are you going with that suitcase? Connie!
5: Well, that's the end of your
1: saw. She'll be back, Gunner. You know how she is.
5: Yeah.
1: Now, be still. I want to fix it.
5: No. I want to take a look at Billy. Maybe he's uncovered.
0: A young kid?
5: Five.
0: She's not his real mother, huh?
5: No. Billy's ma died when he was two. Gunner married Connie 6 months ago. Thought the boy needed a mother. Some mother. She hates those thoughts.
0: It's a shame.
5: But I... Aggie and me, we never had any children ourselves, but if we ever had, I'd want him to be like Gunner's boy.
0: What a kid.
5: Smart. I don't get it. How can any woman, even a gold-digging little witch like Connie, not want him?
0: Still sleeping, huh?
1: Yeah. I'll have to see if I can get one of the neighbors to stay with him while we're gone.
5: Now, sit down. I'll get my back.
0: What about it, Dan? Don't you think this is a job for a doctor that...
1: Will you keep out of this?
5: Gunner, I was going to tell you, maybe you shouldn't fight tonight.
1: Damn, for the love of Mike, don't you let me down, too. Every cent I got is tied up in that forfeit. $2,000.
5: Well, I don't like the looks of it, but... Okay. You don't think you've lost too much blood?
1: Nuts. Get to work. Time's running out. We got to beat the arena pretty soon.
5: Yeah, very well. Hold still now. This stuff is going to sting.
1: Go on. I only wish... I knew who tipped Bannon off where I was staying.
5: He's throwing a piece of cotton.
1: There. You didn't mention it to anyone, did you, Dan?
5: Of course not. A skin clips, a little jar of alcohol.
0: Oh, this?
5: Yeah.
0: You mean you moved out of here and you were living in a rented room?
5: He was only there the last 2 days. We were afraid something like this would happen if they knew where to find him.
1: Somebody must have tipped him off. Dang, bloodhounds.
5: Must have been a fluke. Somebody must have seen you around there.
1: Collodion.
5: On bottom.
0: Yeah. Why would Marty Bennett go to all that trouble to keep you from fighting tonight? The odds are 5-1 on Madigan, aren't they?
1: Maybe they are, Chum, but Bennett don't bet on anything that isn't a sure thing. Thought he could buy me for a lousy 500. Well, he was wrong.
5: Easy, I'm almost through.
1: He figured it was safer to claim I run out and divide my 2 grand forfeit money with that dumb punk ass.
0: Well, for Pete's sake, what about the police? The boxing commission?
1: I open my yap and they start an investigation. Cancel a fight. And who's hurt? Bannon? Nah. What can I prove? I need that dough, Randy. I need it bad.
0: I watched the savage gash in Gunner Evans' head close up and vanish under the magic touch of Dan Morgan's fingers. When he finally combed the hair over it and put away his tools, I was almost convinced my concern had been overdone. Dan's fighter looked as good as new.
5: Now, you go into that bedroom and get a half hour's rest, Gunner. Try to sleep.
1: All right. You've got to find a sitter.
5: Now, forget it. I'll call my wife. Aggie will be glad to come over.
1: Oh, that'd be swell. I'd sure appreciate it, Dan.
5: She'd be tickled to do it. You know how crazy she is over Billy.
1: Yeah.
5: As a matter of fact, why not leave him with us until you get straightened out?
1: I'll think about it.
5: Billy can always find a home with Aggie and me, Gunner. I only wish I had him for keeps.
1: Not a chance.
0: You better get some sleep while you can. You need it.
1: Yeah. I'm going.
5: Oh, thanks, Stone. Thanks a million.
0: I went down into the street, got into my car. I lit a cigarette thinking of what was to come and hating it. Gunner didn't have a chance. The odds were all against him to start with. But now Marty Bannon and his thugs had guaranteed it. The more I thought about it, the sicker and angrier I got. I knew Marty's address from the last time the police had visited him. Maybe he ought to know he wasn't having himself a private party with Gunner. Maybe he ought to know that if he got too rough, I might just invite the 800,000 star subscribers. So I started up and headed northwest. Maybe I could put a scare into this mother. Bannon lived in a single penthouse apartment in a medium higher rent district. I pressed the doorbell, and after a moment, a small peephole opened. An eye gave me a fishy stare, and the door swung wide.
3: Well?
0: Oh, yeah, Marty, remember me? Stone, Chicago Star.
3: Oh, yeah, one of those poison penthouses. What do you want?
0: A little talk.
3: About what?
0: About Gunner Evans.
3: Come in. All right, spill it. What's in your mind?
6: Who is it, doll baby?
3: Shut up.
6: Well, I like that. I only asked a simple... You.
0: Gunner's wife stood in the foyer entrance. Like Bannon, she was in evening clothes, wearing a gown that showed everything but good taste. When I saw, I knew who had tipped Bannon off where Gunner had been hiding, and who had sent those goons on a murder trail. It was Connie herself.

0: And now the conclusion of Night Beat.
1: I wanted to see Marty Bannon about the fix he was trying to muscle through on tonight's fight between Pete Madigan and Gunnar Evans. But when I saw Connie, Gunnar's wife, in Marty's apartment, I knew my words would be as useless as rain on Lake Michigan. It was she who'd betrayed her own husband and told Bannon where his thugs could find him. Her big blue eyes widened when she saw me and then hardened into chips of ice.
2: You get around, don't you, Stone?
1: Yeah, but it'd be tough trying to keep up with you, baby.
3: Connie, I told you to stay back.
1: What are you worrying about, Bannon? Gunnar Evans is bound to find out sooner or later. Probably sooner.
2: Who cares? I'm through with that dumb ape, and he might as well know it now as any time.
3: But, face, I got enough to worry about without having a punchy mad dog on my trail. So many big deals coming up.
1: What's the matter, Bannon? You don't think he's got enough against you already?
3: He can't prove a thing. You value your health, you'll forget you were here tonight.
1: I thought you were smarter than that. The guy who fools around another man's wife is like a rented tuxedo. He never knows who's going to spill something on him.
3: Be sure it ain't you. I get out.
1: Well, maybe I had done some good. I didn't know. At least he'd know now that somebody else knew what was going on. He'd drop the rough stuff, the fight would go on, and if he tried anything afterwards, it'd be dangerous. I went back down to the lobby, walked down into the street. A taxi had pulled up to the curb, and the passenger was paying off the hacky. As I turned and stepped out onto the sidewalk, he turned around, and a cold chill hit me. It was Gunnar Evans.
4: Oh, what are you doing here?
1: Well, I bet myself that you'd win tonight, and I came here to make sure I'd have a chance to win the bet.
4: You won't, so forget it.
1: Why not? Why did you come here?
4: Well, home, Stone. I'm sorry.
1: No, wait a minute. What are you seeing Bannon for?
4: Out of my way.
1: You're supposed to be taking a nap and resting up. Why'd you come here?
4: Take the $500. What else?
1: Why? After what Bannon's done to you, after what you said, why? Why?
4: Got to thinking, lying there. What was I gaining being so big and noble? Nothing. Absolutely nothing.
1: Your self-respect?
4: You can starve on self-respect. Oh, God. You can see your kid go hungry, your marriage go on the rocks. I got nothing to gain and everything to lose. So I'll take the $500. What's the matter? I'm washed up. I might as well face it.
1: But you can quit clean. You don't have to wind up crooked. You can get a job, do something else.
4: Huh? The only thing I ever done except fight is drive a truck, and I can't do that now.
1: Why not?
4: Because I'm half blind, you fool.
1: You're what?
4: Oh, I can see you well enough for anybody else's close-up. You don't have to see like an eagle when you're throwing leather. I can't pass no truck driving test.
1: Well, I didn't know.
4: A little bit.
1: I didn't know.
4: Nobody knows, not even Dan. You don't fight over 400 fights without losing something. For some guys, it's their brains. With others, their hair and their teeth or their kidneys. With me, it's my eyes. Yeah, and my teeth, too. And boy, things have been going my brain for all I know.
1: All right. Now, come on back home, kid. You don't need Bannon's dough. It smells.
4: No, but I need my wife. If I can find her and tell her I took Bannon's offer, well, she might come back. Get out of the elevator door. Move. I'm not breaking up my marriage for any $500. Bannon's on the 14th floor, ain't he?
1: Yeah, the 14th floor. Wait.
4: You coming along for the ride?
1: You're making a bad mistake, Gunnar, going to Bannon's. It's the worst thing you could do. Now, come on.
4: Oh, preach, Stone. I'm sick of it. I made up my mind. Sure, I know. It's the end of the trail. So what? I never hit the championship gravy, and even when you do, it ends up like this lots of times. No dough, no eyes, no brain.
1: You still got brains enough to lick this thing, Gunnar. Believe me.
4: Where's the button? Well, Stone, it's different when you're young. The promises sound good. The world looks good. You read the stuff they print about you in the paper, you're great. Sure, it gripes me that everybody seems to be making off their fights except you. The gamblers, the crooked managers, the shady promoters. Of course, they ain't all that way. There are some pretty good guys like Dan Morgan. He's the first honest manager I ever had. But there's so many of the others. So you bust your fingers. You can't sleep for nights on account of your hands are like two big hearts beating with pain pumping through them instead of blood. You get your teeth knocked out. You can't breathe on account of your nose is busted. The years go by and where are you? What do you got?
1: Then one day you wake up and the fires inside you are out and you're like a furnace full of clinkers. You're an old man. At it?
4: Yeah. An old man. You know how old I am?
1: 33. Gunner, I wish you wouldn't.
4: Let go of me.
1: All right, all right. If you must, you must. But before you ring that bell, there's something that, something you should know about what you're going to find in there.
4: Yeah?
1: What?
4: What is it? What are you trying to say?
2: Okay, Marty, I'll meet you right after the fight. Then we can... Gunner!
4: Gunner!
2: Marty, it's Gunner!
4: Open up!
1: Whatever time had done to Gunnar Evans' legs, it certainly hadn't affected his punch. I went out like a shattered light bulb. When I came to, I was sprawled on my back in front of Bannon's penthouse apartment. The door was still locked, but I could see through it like it wasn't there. The simple reason that the main part wasn't. The entire middle panel was smashed through. Only the frame remained. I got up slowly. My jaw hurt and my brain was full of angry bees. I stepped through the broken door and looked around. I saw them. Connie and Marty lying at opposite sides of the living room. Their heads were twisted at curious angles, their necks purplish and swollen. And they were both quite dead. Telephone, I called the police and sat there a while trying to brush the fog away. My head throbbed as I tried to remember something I felt was important, but I couldn't quite recall. And then suddenly it came to me. The fight. The Metropolitan Arena. Evans versus Madigan. That's where he'd be. That's where I'd find the gunner. I stumbled to the elevator, went downstairs, found my car, and drove out to the arena. Gunnar Evans here.
5: Is he here? He's fighting tonight. Don't you see the sign?
1: Yeah.
5: He's just in time for the main goal, mister. Ringside? I got one on the aisle, row 5.
1: Here's my press card.
5: Say, what's going on anyway, you know?
1: Meaning what?
5: I mean, him coming in just a little while before the semifinal was over. His manager and the promoter was tearing their hair.
1: You say the main goal's about to start?
5: Well, for round one, rang 30 seconds ago. We're covering the fight. Better get on in.
1: Down the main aisle to the press section of ringside. What was going on in that ring brought me to a standstill more than once before I finally got to the ringside and began easing my way around the gunner's corner. I couldn't take my eyes off him. The gunner was tearing into Pete Madigan with a slashing fury that brought the crowd to its feet and kept it there. This fight wasn't going to last any 10 rounds. I could see the gunner's manager, Dan Moran, standing at the ring apron, pounding him with his fist.
6: Cross him! Let him have it!
1: How are you, Dan?
7: He's going.
1: He's terrific. You don't know.
7: I've been trying to get him to box, but he won't. Look at him. He's fighting Madigan's fight. He can't last. His legs won't take enough for 10 rounds. Something's the matter with him.
1: Yeah, something's the matter with us.
7: And he finally showed up. He looked funny, acted funny. Something's happened. I don't know what.
6: Hook him! Hook him! He's wide open! Get up, baby! Watch it! Watch it!
7: That's a ticket.
6: Jab him, Dizzy!
7: All right, boys. Get that stool in there fast.
8: Okay, guys.
7: Take his mouthpiece out.
8: Gosh, he shouldn't be breathing like that after only one round.
1: Dan, I want to tell you something. Gunner's in trouble. He's terrible trouble. Any minute the police...
8: Listen to him. Something's the matter with him. Look, Randy, do me a favor. Go back to Gunner's dressing room and have a look at Billy.
1: Who?
8: Billy. Gunner's little boy. I put him to bed there.
1: What is he doing here? I thought your wife...
8: Yeah. Gunner showed up there just before he came here and took Billy with him.
1: Why?
8: Maybe he's afraid Bannon's hoods might break in the house and take it out on Billy. I don't know. Now, go on, will you?
1: Okay.
8: I gave one of the boys a buck to keep an eye on him. I'll make sure he gets...
1: All right, don't worry. Down the ramp into the dressing room. Billy was sleeping on the rubbing table between several training gloves, big as pillows to keep him from rolling off. Dan had covered him with an old bathrobe and filled his curly head with some folded towels.
9: Cute little fella, ain't he?
1: It's a wonder he's been able to sleep through all this noise.
9: Yeah, but I guess he was just real wore out.
1: Yeah, I reckon he was.
9: Yeah. There's the buzzer for round 2.
1: Yeah, well, I'll go up and have a look.
9: Okay, mister.
1: walked up the ramp, down the aisle toward the press section. Round two is a facsimile, it seemed, of round one. How many rounds could a man go at this pace? He was pressing Madigan every second, a slashing, ripping attack, like a madman, I kept thinking. Like a bulb that flares more brightly than it ever has before, the instant before it goes out. Gunnar Evans was fighting the greatest fight of his career and the last fight of his career. And then he was down. Gunnar Evans was down. That man suddenly sprawled on the canvas like a puppet whose strings had been cut. He didn't stir as the referee's voice came through the pandemonium.
10: Evans!

0: walked down the aisle through a now hushed crowd. Nobody moved. When I finally got to the ringside, Dan and his 2 seconds were still working on Gunner. A scared, haunted look had begun to deepen the furrows of Dan's wrinkled face. Presently, the commission doctor climbed into the ring and knelt beside the fallen fighter. After a while, he looked up, pointing to the patched-up wound on Gunner's head. It had oozed some blood, but now it had stopped.
1: This man was hurt before the fight.
2: Yeah, he cut his head. I told him he shouldn't fight, but he insisted on going on.
1: In heaven's name, why?
2: He had a $2,000 forfeit posted.
1: $2,000.
0: How bad is it, Doc?
1: His skull was fractured before he entered the ring.
0: You mean that
1: he's dead?
0: We went back to the dressing room, Dan and I. I tried to tell him what had happened at Bannon's apartment, but he didn't seem to hear. He shuffled along, his head bowed, his eyes red. We stared at the sleeping child, and I asked Dan, "Gonna have any relatives?"
2: I don't know. None that I knew of. No, Gunner didn't have any.
0: You mean Billy's alone?
2: Alone? Of course not. He's not alone. Billy's got me and Aggie, ain't he?
0: Well, then you better take him before the police get here. Yeah. Take him home.
2: Yeah. Yeah, poor old fella. He must be tired. Didn't open an eye. Yeah, I'll take him home. Don't want to take any chances. There's a cough coming back.
0: You want to keep him, Dan?
2: Huh?
0: You said you wanted him, didn't you?
2: You mean?
0: Gunner would have wanted you to have him.
2: Billy.
0: He's yours, Dan. For keeps. Your son.

4 a.m. and another edition about to go to press, another sunrise about to dawn. The death of one cycle, the birth of another. Or maybe it's all one, like time itself. Well, I'm not going metaphysical at this hour. But I can't help thinking that Gunnar Evans maybe wasn't such a failure after all. In a way, he's still punching, he's still alive, with a new set of dreams and a future ahead. Yeah, in his son. I guess basically that's why our children mean so much to all of us. Like the philosopher said, they're our only chance for earthly immortality. I'll have to get married one of these days. Copy, boy.

0: It's all new American.
1: 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Luckies pay millions of dollars more than official parity prices to get ripe, mellow tobacco for your Lucky Strike. Just listen for a moment to what the tobacco experts say about the kind of leaf Lucky Strike buys. Take Mr. L. Garland Griffin, a tobacco auctioneer from Clarksville, Virginia, who recently said, "All in all, I've sold over 100 million pounds of tobacco. And season after season, I've seen Lucky Strike buy fine tobacco. Prime, ripe leaf. The kind of tobacco for downright good smoking. I've smoked Lucky's regularly for 14 years. Now there's a tip for you, friends, from a man who really knows tobacco. So for your own deep-down smoking enjoyment, light up a Lucky. You'll agree with the tobacco experts, with the millions who choose Lucky's for a finer, milder, smoother smoke. Yes, puff after puff, pack after pack. There's never a rough puff in a Lucky. Good reason to make your next carton Lucky's.

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1: That's it. 140 ballots. Gary's count was right. None of them marked with a blue pencil. Now, a closer look at that ballot box.
2: Oh, you back already, Bart? Come over here and take a look at this. There's something about this box, Bart, that makes me think... Well...
3: NBC presents The Adventures of Frank Merriwell.

0: The Ballot Box Mystery. It's a pleasant May afternoon in New Haven as our story opens, and Frank and Bart, just out of class, are standing at the traditional Yale fence waiting for their friend Inza.
1: 4 o'clock. Where's Inza?
2: She'll be along any minute.
0: What's that, Bart?
1: Well, didn't I show you this?
2: Oh, watch. Here we have a simple white handkerchief, right?
0: Right.
2: Very well. Now, I'll say a few magic words. Hocus, pocus, salakazam. I draw it through my hand. There. Bright red handkerchief.
0: Oh, pretty good. How did you do that?
2: Nothing to it. Look, it's all in this little device I hold in the palm of my hand. I stuff the white handkerchief in there, disappears up my sleeve, and I pull the red one out instead.
0: Where did you get that thing?
2: Rodney Rowland gave it to me in rehearsal yesterday. It's pretty neat, isn't it?
0: Very. You know, Bart, he strikes me as a pretty sad old fella.
2: Who, Rowland? Well, he may be pathetic, but he'd never admit it. He's a real old ham actor. A true artist of the theater.
0: But judging by the shabby clothes he wears, he's been out of work for a long time.
2: No, not Roland. He's never out of work. He calls it being at liberty.
0: Well, no matter what he calls it, I doubt if he's been eating regularly. That is until Professor Stout gave him that job last week with our drama club.
2: Yes. Yeah. He'll be at liberty again after this week, as soon as the Romeo and Juliet cast is completed. Wonder what the old boy will do then.
0: Well, he's trying desperately to get a job with a summer stock company. That's what I hear.
2: I hope he makes it. Well, speaking of the school play, here comes Romeo himself.
0: Oh, yes. That was a raw deal, Bart. I thought you were going to get the role.
2: So did I. Well, and Gary Roberts is a pretty good actor. No use being a bad sport about it.
3: Hi, Frank. Bart. How are you boys today?
0: Hello, Gary.
2: Hi, Gary. Fine, thanks.
3: Waiting for somebody?
0: Inza Burridge. Bart and I are going to coach her a little for the Juliet role before dinner.
3: Don't waste your time, Frank. Lorraine's a cinch to win the part.
0: Don't bet on it, Gary.
2: She should win, the way you're going around electioneering. You must have asked every man in the drama club to vote for her tomorrow.
3: Suppose I have. What's wrong with that?
2: Plenty. This is supposed to be a vote by the members of the drama club to pick the best actress for the Juliet role. You act like it was an election or something.
3: Oh, you two are just worried because you think Inza won't win.
0: She'll win, Gary. She's the better actress and the whole drama club knows it.
3: I don't think she is the better actress. Don't forget, Lorraine's had professional experience and Inza hasn't.
2: Oh, some professional experience. She toured with a second-rate magic show last summer.
3: Just the same, it was stage experience. All Inza's done is appear in amateur plays here at Yale. Anyhow, Bart, you're a little sore because I beat you out for the part of Romeo, aren't you?
2: Why, you...
0: Easy, Bart. Don't let him get your goat. This whole thing will be settled by tomorrow anyway. And if Lorraine gets more votes than Inza, more power to her.
2: Yeah, I suppose so.
3: I wish I could hang around longer, fellas, but I've got a date for dinner at Lorraine's house right now.
2: Well, don't let us detain you.
3: I won't. And, Frank, I'll remember to tell Lorraine how you were wishing her luck in the voting tomorrow. So long.
4: I'm so sorry Father couldn't be here at dinner tonight, Mr. Holland.
5: It's quite all right, Lorraine. We understand perfectly.
4: Oh, so much wanted to meet you.
5: Mm-hmm.
4: And you too, Mr. Rowland.
6: Even without your sire's presence, my dear, these groaning boards attest to his hospitality.
3: It's a shame, though, Lorraine. I was hoping your father would be able to discuss the new stock company Mr. Hollis is forming.
5: And so was I. Without financial backing, I frankly don't see how I can get the show on the road.
4: But I've already discussed it with Father.
5: You have, my dear?
3: What did he say, Lorraine?
4: Well, I told him all about you, Mr. Hollis, how you want to launch this new stock company for a summer tour,
5: mm-hmm.
4: and about what a distinguished actor you are, Mr. Rowland, and you would play the leading roles in the company.
6: Thank you, my dear. Thank you.
3: And I hope you told him that you would be playing all the ingenue roles.
4: Well, yes, Gary, I did. I tried to make him see that this would be my first really big chance in the theater.
5: And what did your father say, my dear?
4: I think he was impressed, but he really knows very little about acting. He told me if he could only be sure I had real promise, he'd back the show in a minute.
3: Well, if that's all that bothers him, he can stop worrying. You're going to be a great actress, Lorraine.
4: Oh, thank you, Gary. But I'm afraid Father needs more evidence than just your opinion. But I finally did get him to commit himself.
3: You did? Gosh, then you mean it's all settled?
4: Not quite, Gary. Father said he would back the show this summer, provided I were good enough to win the part of Juliet in the drama festival tryout tomorrow.
3: Is that all? Why, it's a cinch. You'll win the election hands down.
4: I wish I thought so, Gary.
5: Say, this sounds great. You're working with Professor Stout on that committee, Roland. How do you feel about Lorraine's chances?
6: Speaking for myself, I can only quote the words of the immortal Bard. I would applaud thee to the very echo that should applaud the game. Macbeth, Act 5, Scene 3.
5: But as I understand it, Roland can only conduct the balloting. Isn't that right, Gary?
3: That's right, Mr. Hollis.
5: Mm-hmm.
3: Only the members of the drama club itself can vote.
5: I see.
3: But I'm still convinced Lorraine will win. I've been doing a lot of electioneering for her.
4: I wish I were as confident as you seem to be, Gary. What about Inza?
5: Inza?
3: She's talking about Inza Burridge, Mr. Hollis.
5: Mm-hmm.
3: A great many of the drama club members seem to think she's a good actress, too.
4: Oh, she is, Gary. Really.

0: I'm afraid she'll win the role.
1: Well, I'm not. I've canvassed almost the whole club so far, Lorraine, and I already have 60 votes pledged.
2: Oh, really, Gary?
0: Oh, but that's still not numbers. All the rest might very well vote for Inza.
1: I'm not through yet. I'll be able to swing some more votes your way from tomorrow.
3: This is a strange situation. From everything you say, it would appear the whole future of my stock company will hinge on the outcome of this confounded election tomorrow night.
1: That's about the size of it, Mr. Hollis. But don't you worry. Mm-hmm. I'm working hard on winning for Lorraine.
0: Oh, you're very sweet, Gary. But don't count too much on my winning.
4: Nonsense, my dear young lady. You must win.
5: Well, Inza, in about an hour, we'll know who won the role of Julian.
2: I'm awfully nervous about it, Bryce. Just look at my hand.
5: Don't worry, Inza. When the drama club hears your reading, you'll win in a walk.
6: Sure you will. In spite of all the electioneering Gary's been doing.
2: Golly, I hope so.
6: Oh, speak of the devil, Frank.
7: Hello there.
5: Hello, Gary. Lorraine.
8: Hello. My, Inza, you look lovely this evening.
2: Thank you, Lorraine. So do you.
1: Where are you people bound so early? The readings aren't for nearly an hour yet.
6: Oh, Frank and I are getting the chairs set up for the meeting.
1: Oh, Lorraine and I were headed that way ourselves. We'll walk over with you.
6: Oh, fine. Maybe I'd better go on ahead, Frank. I have to get the ballot box out of the prop room.
1: Oh, don't bother, Bart. I'll get it while you and Frank set up the chair.
6: All right.
2: Lorraine, I hear you're getting a job with the new stock company Mr. Hollis is forming. Is it true?
0: Oh, that all depends, Angela. Mr. Hollis has offered me a job, but he's not sure yet whether the company will be formed at all.
2: Why? What's the trouble?
0: Money. Father offered to help finance it for Mr. Hollis, but there's a string attached.
2: Oh?
0: Well, Father doesn't know much about acting, but he says he'll be satisfied I have a future as an actress if I win the Juliet role today. If I do, he'll finance the company this summer, and I'll get the job. If not, well, there just won't be any company.
2: Oh, I'm sorry, Lorraine.
1: Don't be too sorry, Inza. Lorraine hasn't lost yet.
2: Oh, but I didn't... I mean,
0: I know what you meant, Inza, and it's really all right. No matter what, I hope the better actress wins today.
6: Throw a chair, Frank.
5: Good. Here, set these right about here.
6: All right. Oh, I feel like we set up 1,000 chairs instead of 140. I hope the whole club turns out this time for a change.
5: I'll be surprised if they do. There always seem to be a few that never come around.
2: Is everything ready now, Frank?
5: Just about. What happened to Gary in the ballot box?
0: Oh, here it comes now, Frank.
1: Well, here's the ballot box. You fellas finished?
5: All set, Gary. Better put the box up there on the stage.
1: I tore up 140 slips of paper for the ballots, too. That's what took me so long.
6: Oh, I'll take care of those, Gary. I'll hand them to the members as they come in.
1: All right, here you are.
0: Oh, look, down at the end of the hall. Mr. Rowland's here.
5: Good. Well, we're ready to start as soon as the members show up.
2: Who's that gentleman with Mr. Rowland, Lorraine?
0: Oh, that's Mr. Hollis, the man I told you was going to start the new stock company. Would you like to meet him, Inza?
2: I'd love to.
0: Well, then come along. I'll introduce you.
2: Thanks, Lorraine. I'd love to.
6: Take a look at old Rowland, Frank. He's really decked out for the occasion.
5: Oh, I see. He must have bought himself a whole new outfit.
6: That's a typical ham actor for you. He probably pawned his overcoat just to make a good appearance before the club today.
1: Say, Bart, you'd better get over there to the door with those ballots. The members are starting to come in.
6: Oh.
1: Looks like we'll be starting in a few minutes.
4: Gentlemen of the Yale Dramatic Club, your own Professor Stout has accorded me the rare and delightful privilege of presiding over the day's final balloting for the young actress who is to play the role of Juliet in your most important dramatic presentation of the season, the immortal bards Romeo and Juliet. Miss Lorraine Winters and Miss Inza Burridge are both, in my humble judgment, capable of playing the role. Each will read an excerpt from the balcony scene for your consideration. Then we shall conduct the balloting. Now for the first young artist, Miss Inza Burridge. In the words of the immortal Shakespeare, play out the play. King Henry the Fourth, Part Two, Act Two, Scene Four. Miss Inza Burridge.
5: Good luck, Inza. Show them what you can do.
2: Thanks, sir. Oh, swear not by the moon, the inconstant moon that monthly changes in her circled orb, lest that thy love prove likewise variable.
4: Gentlemen, gentlemen, your colleague, Mr. Gary Roberts, is still tallying the votes. I must plead your indulgence until the count is finished.
1: I'm ready now, Mr. Rowland.
4: Oh, thank you, my boy. Thank you. Now, let me see. Gentlemen, the final results show for Miss Inza Burridge 65 votes. And for Miss Lorraine Winters, a total of 75 votes. Miss Lorraine Winters, the winner!
2: Gary, I can't believe it.
1: Oh, I told you it was a cinch, Lorraine. We knew you'd win.
3: Yes, indeed, my dear. And now it looks like our plans for the stock company will go through after all.
2: I'm so happy about it. I can't believe I've really won.
0: May I add my congratulations, Lorraine? I'm sure you'll make a wonderful job.
2: Oh, thank you, Inza. I'm sorry we both couldn't have won.
1: I'll be with you in a minute, Lorraine. I've got to return this ballot box for the
2: party. All right, Gary. Oh, thanks for being such a good sport, Inza.
0: Oh, that's nothing, Lorraine. Let's get out of here.
7: Well, just a minute, Inza. Could you wait here with Bart and me for a minute?
2: Of course, Frank. What was it?
0: I think I'll go on, Inza. Bye, Frank. Bye.
7: Goodbye, Lorraine.
1: So
0: thanks
1: Lorraine.
0: Again, Inza, for being such a good sport.
7: Good sport? What'd you expect, anyway? Inza challenged the election?
9: Why not?
2: Frank, what on earth do you mean?
9: I mean, I'm beginning to wonder just how fair this election was.
2: I don't understand. Lorraine got more votes, that's all.
9: Do you remember that final count?
7: Well, sure. 75 votes for Lorraine, 65 for Inza. Total 140.
9: Right. And there were 140 chairs set up in the hall, but they weren't all filled.
7: Say, they weren't. I remember distinctly the last row was almost all empty.
9: Right, which means the number present was closer to 130 than 140.
2: Oh, Frank, couldn't we just forget the whole thing?
9: Not if there's fraud involved in it.
7: And that's exactly what I think.
9: Bart, where did Gary throw those ballots after he counted them?
7: Oh, right in this wastebasket, at least I think so. Yes, here we are.
9: Let's have a look at them.
2: You're not going to recount them, are you? Surely Gary would never deliberately miscount them.
9: Don't think we'll have to count them. Look at this, Bart. You notice anything about these ballots? The ones marked with Inza's name?
7: No, not offhand. What are you driving at?
9: Look for yourself. They're all marked with a regular black pencil.
2: What's that got to do with it, Frank?
7: Of course, I see what Frank means. You and I use that blue pencil you have in your pocket to mark our ballots.
9: Right. And there are no ballots in this basket marked in blue. At least I can't find any.
2: Frank, what does that mean?
9: It means we're going to protest this election, Inza, the minute we can get final proof of fraud.
2: Oh, no, I couldn't.
7: Frank's right, Inza. We've got to. What's the next move, Frank?
9: Well, you better take Inza home and then come back here for me.
7: Where will you be?
9: I'm taking these ballots into the prop room.
7: What for?
9: I want to have a close look at that ballot box. That's it. 140 ballots. Gary's count was right. None of them marked with a blue pencil. Now, a closer look at that ballot box. Oh, back already, Bart? Come over here and take a look at this. There's something about this box, Bart, that makes me... Oh. Oh.
7: Are you all right now, Frank?
9: Yeah. Yes, Bart. My head's beginning to clear. Well, what happened?
7: Well, you tell me. I took Inza home and then came back here. You were on the floor, unconscious.
9: Oh, yeah. The ballot box. And the votes, here. Let me up.
7: Easy. There you are.
9: I just opened the ballot box when someone hit me from behind. I thought it was you coming into the room, Bart. I never even looked around.
7: Whatever they were after, it wasn't the ballot box. Looks right here on the table.
9: Well, that's funny. It was open when I was hit. Now it's closed. Let's have a look inside again.
7: All right. Nothing in there.
9: Bart, this isn't the same box. I can swear it isn't.
7: Sure it is. It's just a regular prop ballot box. You look on the bottom of it. Property of Yale University.
9: Just the same. I don't think it is the one we use in the voting. I can't exactly explain it, but the other one seems smaller inside.
7: Are you positive, Frank? It looks like the one we put the votes in.
9: The votes? I had them right here on this table. I just finished checking through them.
7: I don't see any sign of them. They're not here in the wastebasket either.
9: That clinches it. The person who slugged me was destroying all evidence of fraud in this election.
7: But did you find out anything when you examined the votes?
9: Just what we suspected. There were exactly 140 cast, as Gary reported. 75 for Lorraine and 65 for Inza. Yet all the votes were marked with an ordinary lead pencil.
7: Our votes weren't there, then?
9: No. Besides, there were 140 ballots cast, and you know as well as I do that there weren't that many members present at the meeting.
7: But it doesn't make sense, Frank. We both put our votes in the ballot box right there on the stage in front of everyone.
9: I know it. And the box was open, and the votes counted in front of the whole class.
7: That's just it. No one could have switched ballot boxes after the vote was cast.
9: That's true enough. I was watching Gary all the time.
7: So was I. The ballot box wasn't out of sight for a minute.
1: I don't get this at all.
9: Neither do I right now. But some sort of trick was used to cheat Inza out of the election.
1: Well, what can we do about it? No one will take our word for it, will they?
9: Now, just the same, Bart, we've got to report it. Whoever did this is not going to get away with it, if I can do anything about it.
1: Should we go to Professor Stout? He's in charge of the drama club.
9: But Roland handled the actual election. We better report to him first.
1: I guess you're right. It's pretty late now. We better get back.
9: Well, we'll see Roland first thing in the morning. Now, supposing we pick up Inza and go down to Roland's boarding house. Maybe by that time we'll know more about how it happened.
2: Even if you can prove the election wasn't fair, it's too late to do anything about it. The play starts rehearsals this morning.
9: I know, Inza, but this thing has to be cleaned up.
1: What's the number of Roland's boarding house?
9: That's it over there. Say.
2: It's Gary and Lorraine.
1: They've been to see Roland, too.
9: Aha, now I wonder why.
2: They've seen us. Well, Frank, please don't say anything. Just be natural. I don't want Lorraine to think it's sour grapes, that I'm a poor loser.
9: I'm sorry, Inza, but this thing's got to be cleared up.
10: Hello, Bart. Inza, Frank. Hello, Lorraine.
1: How are you, Lorraine, Gary? What are you people doing down here? We came to pick up Mr. Roland and go to rehearsal. I guess he's gone on ahead.
9: Gary, we're going to protest yesterday's election.
10: What? Protest it? What on earth do you mean? Gary, what does Frank mean?
9: It wasn't a fair vote.
1: You'd better be able to prove that, Frank.
10: Oh, but of course Frank has proof. Haven't you, Frank?
9: Well, no. No, I haven't. At least, not yet.
1: Oh, Inza, I thought you were a better sport.
9: Listen, Gary, if you talk to Inza like
2: no,
9: that...
2: No, Frank, I'll... please. He's right. I was beaten, and that's the end of it. If Lorraine won, she deserves the part.
1: If she won... Say, are you people
9: if
1: trying to say...
9: If she won is what we mean, Gary.
2: Really, Gary, I don't see any point in continuing this conversation.
1: You're right, Lorraine. Let them complain if they want to. We've got to go to the rehearsal.
9: They're certainly riding high. I wish you hadn't stopped me, Inza. I'd like to put a civil tongue in Gary Roberts' head.
2: Let's go home. Come on.
9: All right. Makes me so mad, that's all.
2: Let's not talk about it, Frank. I want you to forget it.
1: But, Inza, the election was crooked. If you really
2: Bart,
1: wanted...
2: please. Now, no more of that talk.
9: All right. There must have been some way to juggle those votes. But how? How?
2: Frank, you agreed to drop the subject.
9: I'm sorry, Inza. Well, let's talk about the weather, then, or about Shakespeare. What do you think of Romeo and Juliet as a play?
1: Hey, wait a minute, Frank. I want to look in this store window.
2: This novelty shop?
1: Look, Frank. Remember that trick with the handkerchief I showed you? There's one just like it. They sell them here.
9: So I see.
2: My goodness, look at all the magic tricks on display.
9: Take a look at that.
1: What?
9: That box. That's the answer. I knew we'd find it.
2: What do you mean, Frank? What answer?
9: Come on, we're going inside.
11: Yes, sir. Can I help you?
9: Is that a magic box there in the window?
11: Why, yes, sir. One of our biggest sellers. Like to see it?
9: If you don't mind.
11: Of course. I'll get it for you in a jiffy.
1: What's the idea, Frank?
9: I think this is going to go a long way toward clearing up our mystery, Bart.
11: Here you are, sir. Fine model, if I do say so.
9: May I examine it?
11: Of course. Open it up.
1: How does it work?
11: Permit me. There. The lid is open. Now, I'll place this sheet of paper in the box. So, now close the lid. I tilt the box slightly. So.
1: Uh-huh.
11: Now, gentlemen, open the lid yourself.
1: Here, I'll do it.
2: Well, the paper has disappeared. It's amazing.
11: Yes, isn't it? You see, it works like this. When you tilt the box slightly, one side of the interior falls to the bottom, making a sort of false bottom. Then, if we lift this up, we'll find our missing sheet of paper. See that?
9: I see many things now. Thank you very much for the demonstration, sir. But could you tell me who has bought one of these magic boxes recently in the past day or two?
11: Goodness me, no. We sell a great many of them all the time. I don't keep any record of the sales.
9: Then there's no possible way of telling?
11: I'm afraid not, sir.
9: Well, thank you just the same. Come on, Bart. Inza.
11: But the magic box. Don't you wish to purchase it?
9: Some other time.
2: What was the idea of that thing?
9: Don't you see? That's how the votes were switched.
1: Sure. Someone painted one of those boxes to look like the Yale ballot box.
9: Then they wrote out a bunch of fixed ballots, Inza, and put them in the false sidewall of the box.
2: Oh, I see now. Then the real ballots were placed in the bottom of the box when all of you voted. It was a fraud.
9: Exactly. When the voting was finished, the ballot box was carried over to the other table on the platform for the counting. Well, a slight tilt sent the false bottom into place, covering the real votes and exposing the fixed ones.
1: Yeah, pretty clever trick, all right. No wonder you were knocked out when you began to examine the ballot box.
9: And now that we know how it was done, we've got to figure out who did it.
1: Oh, that's not too hard, Frank. Who carried the ballot box from the prop room? Who counted the votes? Who put it away again?
2: Gary, of course.
9: But he's not the only possibility by a long shot. The person who had the strongest motive, after all, was Hollis. If Lorraine won, he was sure his stock company would be financed.
2: That's true, Frank, but don't forget old Mr. Roland. He's down and out and needs a job badly, and now that Lorraine's won, he'll get his job with the Hollis stock company.
1: That's so. How about Lorraine herself? Her motive's as strong as anyone's.
7: And she did work in a magic show last summer, don't forget.
9: Oh, wait a second. There's something we've forgotten.
7: Forgotten? What for?
9: Come on. We're going over to the social hall. We'll be just in time for rehearsal.
4: Think we were doing the gatekeeper scene for a Macbeth. Gracious, everybody.
10: Started already.
9: Yes, Professor. Hello, Professor.
12: Oh, hello, Mr. Merriwell. You should have been here a moment ago. You missed it.
9: Missed what, sir?
12: A beautiful reading of the Hamlet soliloquy by Mr. Rowland.
7: Hamlet? Yes. I thought we were rehearsing Romeo and Juliet.
12: Oh, we are, of course. But Mr. Rowland told me yesterday morning that the first production of the new Hollis Stock Company would be Hamlet.
9: Well, that's very interesting, sir,
12: yes.
9: Provided Mr. Hollis will produce any play at all.
12: What?
9: Come on, Bart. Hinza. See you in a few minutes, Professor.
12: What do you mean? Where are you going?
9: Down to the footlights, sir. I think someone is going to be in for a surprise.
4: Now, well, Mr. Roberts, take Romeo's speech, if you please.
13: Yes, sir. Lady, by yon blessed moon, I swear, that tips with silver all these fruit tree tops.
14: Oh, swear not by the moon, the inconstant moon that monthly changes in her circled orb.
9: Just a minute.
14: In her circled orb.
4: Stay, Miss Winters. Young man. What is the meaning of this interruption? Kindly leave the theater.
1: Are you back again, Merriwell?
10: Please, can't we go on with our rehearsal?
9: Not just yet, Lorraine. This is about the election.
1: Oh, good Lord. More of your sour cream.
7: Enough of that, Gary. We know how the election was fixed.
9: And more than that, we know who did the fixing.
4: My good man, I must ask you and your friends to leave this theater at once, or I shall summon help.
10: Oh, just a minute, Mr. Rowland. Frank, are you saying you have proof that the election was not fair?
1: Oh, don't believe him, Lorraine.
10: But maybe he is telling the truth, Gary. You know, I really didn't expect to win.
4: What sort of preposterous prattle is this? I will hear no more about fixed elections. We must get on with this play.
10: No, wait. Are you sure you know who is responsible, Frank?
9: Yes, Lorraine, we do.
4: Very well, then. If we must drag out this ridiculous discussion, may I ask who the culprit is?
9: You certainly may, Mr. Rowland, because as it happens, it was you.
4: I? You're mad. You haven't a shred of evidence, boy.
9: But I have, Rowland. I found the magic box you used.
4: I don't know what you're talking about.
9: I'm talking about the magic box you used to fix the election. It's no use denying it, Rowland. The magic box is right here in the back of the hall. Now, start talking.
4: Why? Well, that's impossible. I burned the box. I mean...
9: No use, Rowland. You trapped yourself that time. You might just as well confess the whole thing.
4: Very well. The game is over. Yes, I did fix the election, as you call it. I had to. If this young woman had not won, my friend Hollis would not have had the money for his company. I needed the chance. I've been at liberty too long.
7: You've got a lot to answer for, Mr. Rowland.
4: I meant no harm. What does it all matter now? My future is ruined.
10: Frank, stop him!
1: Mike, quick!
9: I've got his arm! Drop the knife, Rowland! Come on, drop it! That's better. Now stop acting like a child and behave yourself.
4: Oh, why'd you stay my hand? Oh, why didn't you let me put an end to this ugly affair?
9: For goodness sake, control yourself, Rowland. The only charge we have against you is one of assault.
4: But my future... I'm ruined.
9: If you can act on the stage the way you just acted for us, you've got no problem.
7: I guess Romeo and Juliet's a hit, Frank.
10: And Lorraine was marvelous.
9: Oh, adequate, Inza. You would have been better.
10: Such a lovely night. Such a lovely play. Let's sit down here and get a breath of air. I love the campus at night.
9: All right, here's a bench here.
10: Isn't the air lovely? I thought Lorraine made a beautiful Juliet.
9: Well, she was all right, I guess. Oh,
10: come now, Frank. You must admit I was right to let the election stand the way it was.
7: Sure you were, Inza. That way Lorraine's father backed the new Hollis Company and... nobody lost anything.
10: Just one thing, though, Frank. I know how you trapped poor old Rowland, but how in the world did you guess it was he in the first place?
7: Yes, Frank, you never did explain that.
9: Well, if you think back to just before the election, you'll remember how Rowland appeared all dressed up in new clothes.
7: Well, what about it?
9: Well, that took money, and Rowland didn't have any. Well, that didn't mean much to me at first either until I realized one fact. If Rowland were sure the Hollis Company would be formed, the very first thing he'd do would be borrow money on the strength of his new job and dress the part of a prosperous actor.
7: He would at that.
9: And yet, there's only one way he could be sure the Hollis Company would get its backing. He had to know Lorraine was going to win the election. And then, when we went to the theater and talked to Professor Stout, he told us one more thing that confirmed it.
10: And what was that?
9: He told the professor he was going to open in Hamlet. And yet, that too was before Lorraine won the election. Now, add to the fact that he liked to perform magic tricks, and it seemed pretty obvious that Roland was our man.
5: Yes. A melodramatic stunt like that was in character, too. You know, Roland's a real ham if I ever saw one.
10: Just think how desperate he was, poor old fellow. He was actually going to stab himself when he was caught.
9: Oh, didn't we tell you about that, Enza?
5: It was the greatest scene he ever played.
10: You mean he was only acting? Oh, I don't believe it, Frank. I really believe he meant to stab himself.
9: Well, that would have been a neat trick, Enza. As it happened, the knife was a prop. It had a rubber blade.

And so ends another exciting adventure with Frank Merriwell, beloved hero of American fiction, brought to you in a new series of stories by the National Broadcasting Company. And be sure to listen again next week at the same time when Frank Merriwell returns in another of his celebrated exploits. Frank is played by Lawson Zerbe, Bart is Hal Studer, and Inza is Elaine Ross. Other members of the cast were Rika Martens, Charles Mullen, Walter Black, and Bernard Grant. Original music on today's show is by Paul Taubman. The Adventures of Frank Merriwell is written by Ruth and Gilbert Braun and William Welch, and the entire production is under the direction of Harry

0: 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Mel Brandt speaking. 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

0: Once again, the Damon Runyon Theater brings you another story by the master storyteller, Damon Runyon. And this one, Leopard Spots. And to tell it to you, here is Broadway.
1: Thanks. Well, I am finally in good shape again after a very trying time in the city of Philadelphia, P.A. How I get into bad shape concerns Spider McCoy, a prizefighter named Pigsfoot Grudy, and a citizen named Caswell Fish, who is not a prizefighter, but nevertheless gets into the ring with a coming chance. And how that happens, I will tell you in a minute.

0: And now back to the Damon Runyon Theater and the famous story, Leopard Spot.
1: Well, I am sitting in Mindy's one night when I am joined by Spider McCoy. Now, Spider is a prize fight manager and also a good friend of mine. So when he joins me, I am glad to see him. And the scene is as follows.
2: Hello, Broadway.
1: Hello, Spider. What is the score?
2: Well, I ain't counted it up yet. But I see you are doing nothing, so I come over.
1: I'm glad you do.
2: Uh-huh. Say, how would you like to take a little run over to Philly, PA?
1: Why?
2: Well, as you know, I am the manager of Pigsfoot Rudy.
1: Good old Pigsfoot. How are his eyes?
2: Eyes? Eyes? There's something wrong with his eyes?
1: The last time I see him, they're giving him trouble from staring up at the bright lights over the ring.
2: Oh, that. It is only temporary.
1: It lasts only about 10 seconds. But what is this about Philly?
2: I think maybe you would like to be Pigsfoot's second man.
1: Uh-huh. Who is he fighting?
2: Chester Nubs.
1: Chester Nubs? Spider, why do you not put old Pigsfoot into the ring against a platoon of Marines?
2: Chester Nubs needs one more match to warm up for his bout with the champ.
1: He could not even work up a freezing temperature fighting Pigsfoot.
2: I look at it this way. It takes Chester 2 or 3 rounds to get warmed up. Pigfoot's always good for 2 or 3 rounds.
1: Then he gets careless.
2: He has a glass jaw.
1: And not a very good grade of glass. Well, it is his affair and yours.
2: Uh-huh. Will you be his second?
1: The way I look at the fight, I will be his last. But, okay, I will go with you to Philly, PA. So, that is why I find myself in Philadelphia, PA, one night in May. Spider, Pigsfoot, and myself have a hotel room, and I am sitting there reading the evening paper. It is 2 days before the fight. Spider is out someplace, and Pigsfoot is just staring at the wall, which is his favorite occupation. Like I say, I'm reading the paper, when all of a sudden I hear... You say something, Pigsfoot? You will have to speak plainer.
3: Oh, Broadway, I...
1: Pigsfoot, what is the matter?
3: Oh, my stomach. It hurts awful. I think I am very sick.
1: Oh, you better get over on the bed.
3: Oh, come on. Oh, do not bend me, Broadway. Here, lay down.
4: Easy. Everything's all set. What is the matter?
1: Spider, Pigsfoot is sick.
4: Sick? That cannot be. He fights Chester Nubs in 2 days. Pigsfoot, be a man. Get up. Speak to me.
3: Oh.
1: Maybe you better call a doctor.
4: A doctor costs money.
1: Look, Pigsfoot fights in 2 days. It is more than somewhat of a cinch that he will not be able to go into the ring against Chester Nubs, bent over like a head waiter with important customers.
4: I guess you are right. All right. We will call a doctor.
1: So, we call a doctor. And it seems that Pigsfoot has something called an appendix, which is more than somewhat troublesome. Well, it is a few hours later, and Spider and me are sitting outside Pigsfoot's room at the hospital. Spider is saying...
2: He has to get something wrong in his stomach. Why is it not in his head where there is nothing to get out of order?
1: Spider, do not look now, but coming down the hall is Jack Keegan.
2: Chester Nubs' manager.
1: Uh-huh.
2: How will I explain this to him?
1: I do not know. Maybe if you show him Pigsfoot's appendix.
2: Well, well, well, Jack Keegan, of all people.
5: What's the idea? Tell me on the phone that Pigsfoot's out of the running.
2: That is true.
5: Yeah? Spider, what are you going to do?
2: Jack, short of canceling the bout, I do not know.
5: Listen, we ain't going to cancel this bout. Get a substitute.
2: What? Where will I get one?
5: That's your problem, chum, but get one. And see that he's no better or no worse than Pigsfoot. I'm taking no chances on my boy getting rough just before he meets the champ. This is a warm-up bout, just training.
2: Yeah, I see.
5: And another thing. All this has Chester upset.
2: Huh? Oh.
5: I spent 2 years building him up. And I've spent 2 years trying to convince him there's nothing wrong with him.
1: What are you talking about, Jack?
5: I'll tell you. Chester is what is called a hypochondriac.
2: I think he is a heavyweight.
5: Oh, you're dope. That means that he thinks he's got everything wrong with him. If he sees a picture of a handkerchief, he catches a cold.
1: Oh, and you are afraid this will get him an appendix.
5: This morning it did, until I reminded him that his was taken out 3 years ago. Now, you got to get a substitute and fast.
2: What if I cannot?
5: You will. Or I'll see to it that you don't book a fight for the rest of your life.
2: Yeah. Okay, Jack. I will see what I can do.
5: You better. And I want to see the guy you pick. So long.
1: What are you going to do, Spider?
2: Oh, Broadway, I do not know.
4: Can you think of anyone who wants to fight Chester Nubs?
6: Nobody with a head in working order.
4: That is what I think. Everybody dodges him. Hey, look. There is Pigsfoot Nice coming out of his room. I got to ask her if maybe Pigsfoot can make the grade by day after tomorrow. Oh, Miss. Miss Nurse.
7: Yes? Were you calling me?
4: Yeah. How is he? How is old Pigsfoot?
7: Mr. Grudy?
4: The same. How is he?
7: Oh, doing very nicely. He has a fine constitution.
4: Sure. As long as he is not hit in the jaw, he is all right.
7: Are you relatives?
4: No, friends.
7: Oh, well, he's fine. Nothing to worry about now.
4: Then he will be able to fight the day after tomorrow?
7: Fight? What are you talking about?
4: He means go into the ring and fight.
7: Are you... You're joking.
4: No.
7: That's ridiculous. You'll have to excuse me now.
4: Say, she's not a bad looker. In fact, she is almost 100% perfect.
6: Yeah, I noticed that, too. Maybe Pigsfoot is luckier than we are.
4: Pigsfoot. I stopped thinking about him for a couple of seconds. Oh, well, come on, Broadway. Let us hunt up a substitute for the fight.
1: We leave the hospital, and Spider is feeling pretty bad. We are walking down the street when suddenly Spider stops and says...
4: Broadway, look.
6: Where?
4: Leaning against the lamppost, up ahead.
6: So? I see a citizen of these parts. What about it?
4: Look at the size of him. What do you think he weighs?
6: Oh, roughly 200.
4: Now listen. Let's go up and talk to him.
6: What about?
4: About fighting.
6: You are crazy. He's a stranger.
4: So much the better. I will have an advantage over him. Come on. How do you do, young man?
8: Huh? Oh, hello.
4: Can you direct me to Oliver Street?
8: Oh, I'm sorry, but I'm a stranger in Philadelphia.
4: Oh, so? I take it you are from someplace else.
8: Bellburg, Pennsylvania.
4: Bellburg? Oh, sure. Nice city. Nice city.
8: Oh, it's not a city, just a village. But I like it.
4: Yeah, certainly, certainly. How does it happen you are standing here just doing nothing?
8: I'm waiting for my fiancée. She's a nurse in the hospital.
4: Well, well, well, this is a coincidence for sure. I, too, have a friend in the hospital. Do you work here in Philadelphia?
8: Oh, no. I came here to visit Babs, my girl. She'll be off in an hour.
4: Then you have an hour to kill.
8: Well, yes. Why?
4: My name is McCoy. Spider McCoy.
8: Well, I'm pleased to meet you. My name's Caswell.
4: Mr. Caswell, I'm glad to meet you.
8: Oh, that's my first name. My last name is Fish.
4: Indeed. That is a coincidence also. My mother's cousin's name is Haddock. Oh, this is my friend Broadway. Broadway, meet Mr. Caswell Fish.
6: How are you, Mr. Fish?
8: Fine.
4: You are on a vacation, Mr. Fish?
8: Well, sort of. I came to tell Babs that just as soon as I've got $200, I'll buy a half interest in a lunch wagon back home, and then we can be married.
4: Uh-huh. Then I take it you do not have the 200 fish, dollars?
8: Why are you asking all these questions?
4: Look, there is a coffee shop across the street. Why do we not repair to it and talk?
8: What about?
4: About $200? Maybe even $250?
8: What are you up to, Mr. McCoy?
4: My ear's in trouble. But you can help me, and I will be able to help you realize your dream of having half a lunch wagon. Let us go.
6: Now, there is nothing that Spider McCoy does better than talk. So it is no more than 15 minutes later, and he has got Caswell Fish talked into fighting Chester Nubs. I am not happy about this because I am beginning to like Caswell. He's a nice young guy, but the thought of $200 gives him a case of temporary insanity. Caswell agrees to meet Spider at the gymnasium to start training. He has got one day to get ready. Then, at the gym, the scene is as follows.
4: Well, Broadway, I feel much, much better.
6: Look, Spider, what about this Caswell? He knows nothing about fighting. He knows nothing about Chester Nubs.
4: What he does not know will not frighten him.
6: But the odds are a little more than 6-5 that Caswell Fish will take a terrible shellacking.
4: He is big and strong. He will recover quickly. Besides, does he not get his 200?
6: How much do you get?
4: 1,800. But look at all the worrying I do.
6: For who?
4: Now look, I am making Caswell Fish very happy. He gets his dough. He buys half a lunch wagon at Belfair. Gets married.
6: I have a funny feeling that the wedding will have to be postponed until he is able to enjoy it.
4: Shh. Look, here comes Jack Keegan.
9: Well, Spider, where is he?
4: Who?
9: Didn't you call me and say you'd found a boy?
4: Oh, sure. The Leopard Kid.
9: The who?
4: The Leopard Kid. He is called that because of the animal in him.
9: Never heard of him.
4: Between you and me, neither does anyone else.
9: What?
4: Look, Jack,
2: You know the fans will pay to see Chester fight, even if he goes into the ring against his own grandmother. What difference does it make who the Leopard Kid is?
5: Spider, to help me. If you're pulling a fast one, I'll kill you. I didn't bring my boy up from ham and egg for limbs to see him get chilled by a lucky beluga.
2: Jack, this can never happen.
5: It better not. Now, another thing. Chester goes to see Pigsfoot at the hospital. He sees Pigsfoot's nice there, and he falls in love with it.
2: What is the matter with that?
5: Just he has stopped training to be at Pigsfoot's bedside because Babs is there.
2: Oh.
5: I am now going to drag him away from Babs Kugel. I'll come back later and see your boy.
6: Spider, what if this Caswell fish does get lucky?
2: Not a chance. Watch it. Here he comes.
10: Well, Mr. McCoy, it's all set. I called my girl and told her I took a job upstate and won't be back for a week. You see, that way she won't know I'm going to fight. I don't think she'd like it.
2: Sure. Now, we better get to work.
10: Sure. Gee, $200 just for fighting.
6: You ever fight before, Caswell?
10: No, I don't like to.
6: You do not like to. I see.
10: But I'll do it, because it means Babs Kugel will become Mrs. Caswell.
6: What is her name?
10: Babs Kugel. She's a nurse. Why?
6: Nothing at all. Except that I think I will need her very soon.

0: And now back to the Damon Runyon Theater and the famous story, Leopard Spots.
1: Well, that is all I need to hear. That Babs Krugel is Caswell Fisher's dog, and that Chester Nobbs is also in love with him. It is later that same afternoon that Jack Keegan comes back to the dressing room to take a look at Caswell. And the scene is as follows.
2: So this is the leopard kid, eh, Spider?
3: Sure. What do you think of him, Jack?
2: He don't look like a fighter.
3: Oh, I'm not.
4: What he means is he does not compare with Chester Nubs.
2: Oh, I see. Spider, pardon me, I want to talk.
4: Sure. Go get dressed, Caswell.
3: Okay. What is the matter, Jack?
2: Look at his skin. It's all white.
3: What are you worth, a color movie?
2: If he goes in the ring with that white skin, the fight will look phony. Looks like he trained in a dark cellar.
3: Jack, I can do nothing about his skin.
2: Get a sun lamp, sit him under it, get him tanned up a little.
3: Sun lamp? But that cost money.
2: Look, Spider, do like I say. And he better look good.
3: Oh, how do you like that, Broadway? Now I got to make this guy look like a lifeguard.
1: He is awful white.
3: But I will not buy a sun lamp.
1: Like what?
3: Iodine.
1: Well, what about it?
3: There is lots of it here. And it is a brown color. I can give him a fine tan with it.
1: You are figuring on painting him with iodine?
3: It is cheaper that way. Come on.
1: And it is done. Caswell puts up a kick, but Spider starts talking again and raises Caswell's end of the purse to $235. After about 2 minutes, the iodine starts to sting and has to be washed off. But there is a catch. It comes off only in spots, and Caswell looks very peculiar indeed. But Spider is enthusiastic because he says this makes Caswell very picturesque and colorful and lives up to his name, the Leopard Kid. Well, it comes up the morning of the fight. Spider is out eating, and I am waiting in the dressing room at the gym when in walks Jack King, and the scene is as follows.
2: Where's Spider, Broadway?
1: He is eating.
2: And the Leopard Kid?
1: Getting into some trunks for a light workout.
2: There
1: is something on your mind?
2: There is. I'm worried.
1: You are?
2: Yeah. Broadway, if you and Spider try to pull a surprise, don't.
1: Jack, I promise you. There is nothing surprising about this except the fact that I do not go right back to New York.
2: You can't.
1: Huh? Why not?
2: Last night I got to thinking. Spider is a pretty dodgy character. So I thought maybe he might have something up his sleeve.
1: Like what, for instance?
2: Like a double cross. Maybe this Leopard Kid is very good.
1: No.
2: He might be. So I got a couple of friends of mine to keep an eye on the both of you.
1: Oh.
2: Yeah. Also, Chester is top-heavy over this Kugel doll. And he's bringing her to the fight tonight.
1: What? Oh, no.
2: Yeah. He wants to show her what a fighter he is.
1: I see.
2: He plans to open up in the first round. Now, Chester is a slow starter, and it takes time for me to figure out the other boy's style and give Chester a plan.
1: So?
2: So, if Chester loses his head to look good in front of that doll, and your boy gets in with a lucky punch, you see?
1: I see.
2: Why did he have to fall in love with that Kugel dame?
1: This is a funny world. And a small one.
2: Yeah. And it'll get smaller for you and Spider if anything happens. Remember what I said.
5: Did he say Kugel?
1: Huh? Well, Caswell, I do not see you standing there.
5: I am. Broadway. Did he say Kugel?
1: Hey, it must be some other Kugel.
5: He meant Babs, didn't he?
1: Babs? Who is Babs?
5: You know who she is, my girl.
1: Now look, Caswell.
5: So, as soon as my back's turned, she's untrue.
1: Now look, Caswell.
5: All right, let her be. But I'll show that Chester Nubs a thing or two.
1: You will what?
5: I'll kill him. I'll go right after him.
1: He will murder you.
5: Maybe, but not before I show him a thing or two.
1: Believe me, Caswell, you will show nobody anything but how still you can lay down on the canvas.
5: I heard what Keegan said. You're afraid for your own skin.
1: No, well, not only that. But you will get hurt, maybe real bad.
5: I'll take that chance. Come on, train me.
1: Oh, the fight is tonight, and you say train.
5: I've got to get in shape.
1: Caswell, look, there is a way out for all of us. Get sick. Have an appendix.
5: Mine was taken out 10 years ago.
1: Well, catch cold.
5: No.
1: Get sick in any direction, any way. The fight will have to be postponed.
5: I'm going to fight Chester Nubs and show him and Babs Kugel a thing or two.
6: Now, I'm going to train.
1: There is nothing to it, but he trains. He has got about 10 hours before he gets into the ring with a guy whose left hook is dynamite and whose right cross is always rockabye. I feel sorry for Caswell, so I leave the gym and go to the hospital to see Miss Kugel, figuring maybe she is able to do something. What goes on is this.
7: Just a minute. Are you trying to tell me that this leopard kid is Caswell?
1: For the last 10 minutes, I am making noises like that, yes.
7: That's utterly ridiculous.
1: It is, but it is also true.
7: You're telling the truth?
1: I am telling the truth.
7: But he lied to me. He said he took a job upstate.
1: But he only does this so he can get the money to marry you, Miss Kugel.
7: Well, he could have come to me and told me.
1: I do not think you have much room for criticism, Miss Kugel. Do you not run around with Chester Nubbs when you think Caswell is away?
7: Does Caswell think I'm in love with Chester Nubbs?
1: He leans in that direction, yes. What is funny?
7: Nothing. Nothing at all.
1: But you have got to stay away from that fight tonight. If you go, Chester will try to show you what a great fighter he is. Caswell will try to kill him, and there will be nothing left of Caswell.
7: To say nothing of what will happen to you and Mr. Spider McCoy.
1: Oh, to Caswell. Tell him he has got to get sick.
7: I certainly will not.
1: But do you not care for him?
7: That's my business.
1: Miss Kugel, you will either be his wife or his nurse.
7: That's his business.
1: All right. All right. It is his funeral.
7: Well, are you finished now?
1: I think I am. In more ways than one.
7: If you'll excuse me, I'm on duty. There are patients.
1: Tell them to move over.
7: Goodbye, Mr.
1: Oh, please, little miss, wait a minute. Think it over. If you will not go to Caswell and get him to get sick, at least be absent from the fight tonight.
7: I've never been to a prize fight. Maybe I'll enjoy it.
1: Not this one. If you do not come, maybe Caswell will think better of what he wishes to do. And Chester Nubbs will not try to show off.
7: Mr. Broadway, you're not a woman.
1: I admit that fact. But what good is that in this discussion?
7: It's rather flattering to have two men fighting over you. Yes, it is. I think I'm going to like it. I'll be there tonight.
1: But what about me?
7: We have lovely rooms here, and you'll get the best of care.

0: I do not like the way she says that, or the thought behind it. Well, the night comes on very fast. In fact, it is the shortest day I ever spend. There is nothing to do but go through with the fight, and I find myself in Caswell's Corner at ringside. The place is packed with fans who are here to see Chester Nubbs do away with another opponent. Spider is very nervous, and so am I, because right back at us are two citizens who are not here for the fight. They watch us. Then, the scene is as follows.
1: Ladies and gentlemen, this is the main event of the evening.
2: Broadway, do you see Miss Kugel?
0: Yeah, I see her. She is sitting right behind Chester's corner.
3: I'll show her a thing or two. And him, boy.
2: Now look, Caswell, do not be rash. If you see or smell anything like a glove coming your way, just lie down. And do not move until you feel me lifting you up.
3: Look, she just passed a note to him. It's a love note.
4: Oh, I'll show them a thing or two.
2: Now just take it easy. Come on, there's your introduction.
0: Spider leads Caswell to the center of the ring. And I notice something funny. Chester Nubbs stays away from Caswell. Does not even shake hands with him. Then, Spider and Caswell are back in the corner.
3: Pass him love notes right under my nose, will she? Oh, I'll show him a thing or two.
0: Caswell, the best thing you could show tonight is some sense. Keep away from Chester Nubbs.
3: I'll kill him.
2: My career is over here and now.
5: Remember, stay away from him.
6: And lie down quietly. Get some rest.
2: Broadway, do you see what I see?
0: It looks to me like Chester is staying away from Caswell.
2: I don't understand. He says he will kill him.
0: Spider, look at Jack Keegan.
2: Yeah, I see him. He is trying to show me a large pocket knife. I wonder why.
0: I do not think he is trying to show it to you.
2: Broadway, look at Chester. He looks like he's scared stiff.
0: I see. But I wonder why. Well, that is the way it goes. Chester Nubbs keeps away from Caswell, and Caswell chases him around the ring. The crowd applauds at first because they think Chester is showing how good he is. Then they realize that Caswell is chasing Chester. This goes on round after round, and it comes up the last round, and nobody hits anybody else. But the crowd is cheering Caswell for going after Chester. Then the fight is over, and we are in the corner.
3: Why didn't you head him off when he came around this way? I want to kill him.
2: Be quiet. They are going to announce the result.
1: Ladies and gentlemen, the winner, the Leopard King!
0: We win! I finally managed to win
3: him! Don't let him get out of the ring. I'll catch my breath and I'll kill him.
0: Spider, do not look now. But those two citizens are coming over to us.
2: Caswell, do I not put you in the ring and bring you fame and fortune?
3: Huh? Why, sure.
2: Look, those two guys coming at us. They wish to rough us up. They are men. They are friends of Chester Nubbs.
3: Oh, they are they? Well, I'll teach them a thing or two.
0: Caswell!
3: Friends of his, huh? All right. Here's where I get even.

is all over in a little while. Caswell cools off Keegan's boys and the gendarmes get us to address him. Now, that is not the end of the story. The payoff comes a little later, and I will tell you about it in a minute.

0: Well, like I say, we are in the dressing room. Spider is very happy because he thinks he has a common chance. Although I know something is more than somewhat wrong. Then the door opens, and the scene is as follows.
1: Caswell! Caswell!
0: Babs!
1: You big boob, you might have been hurt.
0: Now she remembers.
2: Miss Kugel, you are going to marry the heavyweight champion of the world.
1: I am not.
3: Oh, so you don't think I can fight, huh? Chester Nubbs knew I was mad.
2: That is right. Chester sees the killer instinct in Caswell's eyes and is afraid. Caswell, do you think you can get that look again?
3: All I have to do is to think of Babs, that Nubs. Oh, what's so funny?
1: Oh, you big lummox. I love you.
3: But Chester Nubs.
1: Why, Chester Nubs was only an interesting case, a hypochondriac, one of the finest cases I've ever seen.
2: Miss Kugel, please leave. I wish to take my boy away. He is a great fighter.
1: Fighter? Caswell, you and I are going back to Bellburg and be happy.
3: You and I? But my career...
1: Look at you. Mr. Broadway, look at him.
0: I am looking.
1: Oh, what do you see?
0: Caswell Fish.
1: Caswell Fish with spots all over him. Big brown spots. Those spots won the fight for you, you big idiot.
0: What are you saying, little me?
1: Because Chester Nubbs is a hypochondriac. I sent him a note just before the fight began.
3: Oh, yeah, that love note. What about that?
1: Love note? Well, maybe you've all learned your lesson, so I'll tell you. That note said Caswell has a very contagious disease, and just getting near those spots would prove disastrous. Now get dressed, Caswell.
3: Oh, okay, Bats.
0: Broadway, there goes my career. Two times in one night. And so ends the famous Damon Runyon story, Leopard Spot. Listen in again next week for The Damon Runyon Theater.

0: The Damon Runyon Theater, with John Brown as Broadway, is directed by Richard Sandville, and the story is adapted for radio by Russell Hughes. Vern Carstensen is in charge of production. This is a Mayfair production.
1: Dr. Weir's mystery will be continued shortly. Say, by the way, Doctor, is mystery your sole pleasure?
2: Young man, what could be more pleasant than mystery?
1: Well, music, for instance.
2: But music, why, of course. 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
1: Doctor, I'm afraid you've got me wrong. 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
3: Have you heard what happened on the Star?
4: Did you hear what he said to her?
3: You know what she told him?
2: Yes, the whole town's talking. The Star they're talking about is the Morning Star, a newspaper. The her they're talking about is Susan. Lovely, attractive, headstrong Susan. And the him? Well, you can see him right now walking down the street over there. Yes, and believe me, if he knew what was about to happen, he wouldn't be whistling.

0: simple, eh, Jim? You've been saying that you are going to print that stuff in the Hillsdale Morning Star.
1: Those are my intentions.
0: Yeah, well, the president of our company, Mr. Carter Gaston, he asked me to convince you otherwise.
1: Mm-hmm.
0: Print nothing but praise about our company, or I am going to see that you land in the obituary column.
1: Mm-hmm. Well, that's fair warning, friend. But I think I should tell you that I used to be heavyweight champion in my college.
0: Oh, you was a champion?
1: Yeah. Don't believe me, eh?
0: Well, yeah, sure, champ, sure, but... Wonder just what college he went to.

0: Mr. Harvey. Wow. An altercation with the truck?
1: I'll exchange witticisms with you later, Sammy. I want to see Miss Armstrong.
0: Sure. Who doesn't?
1: Susan, I've got something to say to you.
2: I'm on the phone, George. Really, Mr. Gaston? No. No! Well, he just came in, Mr. Gaston, and I'll certainly talk to him. Not at all. Goodbye, and thank you for calling, Mr. Gaston.
1: Susan, I've got something to say to you.
2: George, really? Look at your suit.
1: Well, suits get this way when they've been bounced around in the gutter. Occupant's still inside.
2: Oh?
1: Oh, she says. Try to control your vast outpouring of sympathy, Miss Armstrong. About this phony oil outfit that everybody in town is falling for.
2: I've just heard from Mr. Gaston, George. He told me how you assaulted that poor little salesman of his.
1: He what?
2: What made you do it, George?
1: Sunspots. Now listen, Susan. I'm going to write an article blasting Gaston and his crooked outfit from here to...
2: Just what proof have you?
1: Well, none. Yet. But I'll have...
2: George, I know character. I've talked to Mr. Gaston over the phone. And from what Alderman Connolly tells me...
1: Alderman Connolly, he's as hard to bribe as a head waiter.
2: I know character, George.
1: Will you stop saying that?
2: Shouting will not convince me.
1: All right. So we won't print anything. So Gaston sells his phony oil stock to the whole town. You happy?
2: Do I have to remind you, George?
1: That you're the editor, I know. No. That you inherited the paper from your father and did very nicely before I arrived. Granted. That I have a nasty, suspicious mind. I concur. Have I left out anything? Oh, yes. You know character.
2: Thank you very much.
1: You're welcome.
2: Actually, George, you worry me with all your suspicions. Why don't you come to dinner tonight and we'll talk things over?
1: Comfort. All right. But if you think you're going to bribe me with food, you're right.

0: working late tonight, Mr. Harvey? Lift your feet, huh?
1: Yeah. I'm just filing away the time till 6:30, Sammy.
0: Filing away. Okay, put them down. You and the boss can live things up a little tonight?
1: Miss Armstrong has been kind enough to invite me for a platonic dinner, yes.
0: Ha!
1: For one so young, Sammy, you have a very nasty ha.
0: Ha!
1: Miss Armstrong is interested in me only as a reporter.
0: That phrase can have a very sad history, Mr. Harvey.
1: Sweep your floor, Sammy.
0: You know, you could be a success, Mr. Harvey, if you wanted to be.
1: Your confidence touches me.
0: Why don't you marry Miss Armstrong and let her take you out of all this?
1: Thank you, Horatio Alger.
0: Anytime. The 6:15, Mr. Harvey.
1: Oh, thanks. Oh, say, Sammy, you haven't got a couple of bucks for a box of chocolates, eh?
0: There's romantic imagination. Chocolates. Take her an orchid. A single rose.
1: A single rose, eh? Sammy, have you got a buck for a single rose?
0: No.
1: Well, that's time to go.
0: Visitor, Mr. Harvey.
1: Yeah, so I see.
2: Good evening, boy reporters. Miss Armstrong here.
1: What's it to you?
2: What's it to you? I wish I'd said that. Gets things like that off all the time, this kid.
0: You should hear him when he's hot. Oh.
1: Stay off my side, Sammy. Miss Armstrong's not here, and she won't be back.
2: Well, I don't blame her. Take a message. My boss, Mr. Gaston, he's a very big man in oil. He enjoyed talking to Miss Armstrong on the phone today. He wishes her to call on him at his hotel suite tomorrow. Can you remember all that, or should I write it down?
1: Don't bother. Incidentally, chum, that was a pretty lucky punch you got in this afternoon.
2: Well, it happens all the time.
1: You think you could do it again?
2: It figures.
0: Mr. Harvey, the paper needs you.
1: Stand aside, Sammy. This won't take long. All right, you.
0: Poor Mr. Harvey.
2: Wonder what else he learned in college.
3: How's the dinner coming, patients? Mr. Harvey should be here in a minute.
4: Everything's under control, Miss Armstrong.
3: But I want things to be

0: awfully nice tonight, Patience. Mr. Harvey and I have been having, well, one of our disagreements.
1: No.
0: But he was quite nice about coming to dinner.
1: Big of him. Let's see. He doesn't get paid until tomorrow. Was he nice or just weak from hunger?
0: Now, George always speaks very well of you, Patience. And your cooking, too.
1: No fool, Georgie. What time is old freeloader due?
0: About 6:30. I thought we might have a leisurely dinner and then retire to the music room later.
1: Uh-huh. And then you just happened to wander over to the piano, hum a few bars or something romantic.
0: Mm. You think that's too corny?
1: George is a corny fellow. He might even bring his saxophone along.
0: No, I think that's in Hawk. Well, you'll do your best on the dinner, won't you, Patience?
1: I'll pretend I'm cooking it for my favorite movie hero.
0: And after dinner, you'll just, leave us?
1: Oh, sure. You want me to burn any incense?
0: No, I don't think so. No, George has hay fever.
1: If it's for free, he's got it.
0: Well, I've got to finish dressing. Oh, Patience, what can I wear to make him really notice me?
1: How about a corsage of baked potatoes?
0: Oh, he is nice, isn't he?
1: Hungry, but nice.
0: And tonight might even be the night that, you know.
1: I know. Tonight might be the night.
0: I hope the piano's in tune.
1: The man who plays the sax would never notice.

0: I'm giving 2-1. Nothing happens tonight. Nothing. Mr. Harvey.
1: Good evening, patients. More beautiful with each passing hour.
0: It's my perfume. Amour Hollandaise.
1: Turn me aside with the jest, patients, but the flame still burns on.
0: You'll find a glass of water in the kitchen if it gets too hot. Hey, something happened to you.
1: Nothing, nothing at all.
0: Sure, sure. Well, have a chair, gorgeous George. Miss Armstrong will be descending the grand staircase momentarily.
1: Ah, comfortable chair. Pleasant house. Can't beat the cooking either. Hope my jaw's not too sore to enjoy it.
2: George? What patient should have told me? I had no idea you were here. George, what's happened to you?
1: I brought it on myself.
2: But I only left
1: you... It's nothing, Susan, nothing. Susan, you didn't dress just for me.
2: Dress? Oh, this? Oh, it's just an old thing of mine.
1: Well, it certainly does things for you. Or vice versa, whichever the case may be.
2: Thank you.
1: And sorry now I didn't put on my other tie.
2: Sit down, George.
1: Huh? Oh, didn't realize I was standing. A tribute to your dress.
2: You're gallant.
1: You know, Susan, it always surprises me to see you when you're outside of the office. You look like a different person.
2: Oh, thanks very much.
1: I didn't exactly mean it the way it sounded. I just meant that, well, women in business, you know.
2: Our places in the home.
1: No, not that at all. In fact, I can't imagine you in a home. I mean...
2: Yes.
1: Well, you... what I mean is you... Well, where's my hat? I'll go quietly.
2: Oh, just don't talk so much, George. Well, look. The piano. I haven't played in ages. Do you mind?
1: No. Won't bother me at all. I mean, I'd love it. I'd love it.
2: Will you help me move this bench, George?
1: Certainly. Yeah, all right? You know, Susan, I was just noticing the candlelight. It does something to you.
2: Oh, what?
1: It makes you look, I don't know, changed.
2: Daddy?
1: Susan, we shouldn't argue all the time. Like that thing today. I shouldn't have blown up the way I did it. It was foolish.
2: Oh, it's all right, George.
1: What do we care if some crook peddles a few shares of phony oil stock here in town? Hillsdale hasn't been taken for a long time.
2: I am sure, George, that the development of the new Hillsdale oil field will do a lot for our city.
1: Oh, sure. Hillsdale, the new Arabia.
2: And why not? I have every faith that Mr. Gaston and his organization, and I know character.
1: You told me.
2: Now, look, here's something you didn't know, Mr. Harvey. There's an heiress stopping at the General Grant Hotel, Miss Cecily Burnett, and she's here to try and buy up the entire stock issue. Freeze Hillsdale out.
1: Yeah, it'll be the warmest winter we ever had.
2: George, I'm you the most exasperate. Cigarette.
1: Thank you.
2: We shall not discuss Mr. Gaston further.
1: Quite. Ah, the gall of that phone. He sent word that he was quite fascinated with you and would like you to call at the hotel tomorrow.
2: Right. Wow. How interesting.
1: Susan, you're not going.
2: Well, why not?
1: Why not? You think I'd let you alone with that fake moose?
2: Well, I fail to see that you have a great amount of choice in the matter.
1: Oh, you do? Well, if you're going, then I'm going with you.
2: There seems to be more than the usual confusion in your mind, George. You are a reporter on my paper, not my guardian.
1: Well, right now, what you need is a guardian.
3: A dinner.
2: Like a mouse of jealousy rearing its tousled head.
1: Oh, sure. Just because I can smell a crook a mile off, it's jealousy.
2: Well, if you can smell a crook as well as you can scent food, well, I might be impressed.
1: Personalities. All right, if we're down to personalities, how
3: dinner
1: about...
3: Dinner is served.
2: What?
3: Dinner.
1: Oh. My arm, Miss Armstrong?
2: I can manage quite nicely, Mr. Harvey.
0: Somehow, I doubt very much that tonight is the night.

0: Now, suppose we get back to our two stars, Irene Dunne and Fred McMurray, in the second act of our story. Let's see now. Susan is just about to go down.
1: Good morning, patient.
2: Good morning, Miss Armstrong. Your breakfast is ready.
1: Thank you.
2: I take it that last night was not exactly an evening with Valentino.
1: Your assumption is correct, patient.
2: Too bad. You got a big investment in food in George.
1: A romance, patient, cannot be built entirely on stuffed cabbage.
2: That's open to question. However, phone. Are you in, Miss Armstrong?
1: To Mr. Harvey, no.
3: Hello?
2: Georgie.
1: I am not in.
3: She is not in, Mr. Harvey.
1: Wonder what he wanted.
2: Why didn't you talk to him and find out?
1: I couldn't.
3: Hello?
2: He wants to know if you're still not in.
1: Yes.
3: Hello? She says yes. He wants to know if you said yes, you're not in, or yes, you are in.
1: I'll take it, patient. Hello?
4: Susan, I just wanted to make sure you weren't serious about calling on that phony oil promoter today.
1: Mr. Harvey, as editor of the Star, I cannot see how my appointments are a source of concern to you.
4: But, Susan, I...
1: However, your movements as a reporter are in my field. Therefore...
4: But, Susan...
1: Therefore, you will cover the PTA convention at 10, the dog show at 11, the Rotarian luncheon at 12, hog breeders exhibit at 1, the chrysanthemum grower show at 2, and be in my office from 3 to 5 to write your stories. Any questions?
4: Yes. Are you mad at me?
1: Yes.
2: Poor Georgie.

0: Morose is a word for Mr. Harvey.
1: I'm a strong man, Sammy. I wish to brood in silence.
0: Miss Armstrong has gone to call on the oil promoter. Pretty racy fellows, oil promoters.
1: Go fill an inkwell.
0: Why don't you strike back, Mr. Harvey?
1: How?
0: In the movies, Mr. Harvey, you would burst in on Miss Armstrong and Mr. Gaston in some suitable disguise. Like, say, a plumber.
1: Well, that's a silly idea if I ever heard one. Plumber, huh?
0: Borrow a wrench and a plunger. Your suit is just right for it.
1: Sammy, I may do it. I may just do it.
0: The spirit of the pioneers.
1: And if this Gaston steps one inch out of line... Sammy, where can I get a nice, big, fat wrench?

0: Yes, ma'am.
1: Mr. Carter Gaston, I'm Susan Armstrong from the Hillsdale Morning Star.
0: Oh, come in, Miss Armstrong. Very considerate of you to come.
1: Oh, not at all, Mr. Gaston.
0: Here now, just take this chair, Miss Armstrong, where I can look at you. Like to look a person right smack in the eye, ma'am. Can tell what sort they are in a minute.
1: Well, I always think so, too.
0: Nothing shifty-eyed about you, ma'am, if you'll excuse the liberty.
1: Well, thank you, Mr. Gaston.
0: And you and I, Miss Armstrong, we can do a lot for this city of yours. Civic betterment.
1: The greatest good for the greatest number.
0: Exactly. Did you know, ma'am, that a young lady of great wealth is right here in this same hotel trying to buy up my entire issue of stock before the public gets a chance at it?
1: Well, you're not going to sell.
0: Well, I haven't met the lady yet. Miss Burnett, of the Eastern Steamship Burnetts, I believe. But I would much rather give the honest folks of Hillsdale a chance to cash in on the rich natural resources of their little community.
1: Well, I think that's a fine sentiment, Mr. Gaston.
0: Why, thank you, Miss Susan. And if you'll permit me to say so, I...
2: Plumber!
1: By Jove!
2: I hear you got a leaky pipe, Mr. Gaston.
0: Before you come busting in here, son, knock.
2: No, I'm sorry, but don't let me interrupt anything. I'll just go quietly on with my work.
1: You were saying, Mr. Gaston.
0: What, well, where was... Oh, yes. If you'll permit me to say so, Miss Susan, the good opinion of a fine woman like yourself means more to me than any...
1: What?
0: The good opinion of a fine woman like you means more to me...
1: I can't hear you.
0: I said the good... Well...
2: I found the trouble.
1: Good. Then you're leading.
2: No. I have to rip out a section of the wall here.
0: Miss Susan, may we continue this conversation over dinner?
2: Where are you eating?
1: Will you call me, Mr. Gaston?
0: Oh, my pleasure, ma'am. Goodbye now. Until tonight.
2: I'm sorry. I'll be back. I forgot my pickaxe.
1: George Harvey, of all the low, underhanded, sneaky...
2: Treacherous?
1: Yes.
2: Susan, if you can't see through this whole swindle by yourself...
1: Well, allow me to make my own judgments, Mr. Harvey. I know character.
2: I know, Susan. Susan, this oil scheme is a fake. What's more, I think this so-called heiress here in the hotel, this Cecily Burnett, is a fake, too. And I'm going to interview her and prove it.
1: Oh, you are. Oh, you just love that.
2: Purely business, Susan.
1: You're so right, Mr. Harvey. And I'm going to be around to see that it stays purely business.
2: Well, Miss Burnett?
1: Yes?
2: I represent the Hillsdale Morning Star, Miss Burnett, and...
1: But how clever of you. I'll take one.
2: No. You see, Miss Burnett, I'm a reporter.
1: Well, of course you are. Come in, sit down. Report.
2: Thank you.
1: No, right here, by me.
2: Oh.
1: Now.
2: Well, just a few questions about your business in Hillsdale, Miss Burnett. You see,
1: Oh, you want to interview me. You sweet thing, you.
2: Thank you. You see, there's an oil promotion scheme underway here in town, Miss Burnett, and I...
1: Brown eyes.
2: Hmm? Oh. But, you see, I have reason to believe this Gaston isn't what he presumes to be, and...
1: 6'2"?
2: No. 6'3"? Mm-hmm. But if you're really considering putting money into this thing, Miss Burnett, well, I just don't think it would be very wise.
3: Excuse, please. 3 o'clock smack.
2: Susan!
3: First hit at Sarah Grant Hotel.
1: Put it on the end table. Now then, as I was saying, how do you know I like wavy hair?
3: You want it over here?
1: Yes, and please hurry. Now then, golden boy, your name is,
2: George. George?
3: Oh, I'm sorry, ma'am.
1: Will you please get out of here? I'm sorry, George. I didn't catch your last name.
2: It's...
1: Dope. What did you say?
3: Oh, I said I hope everything's all right.
1: Well, it's not all right. Now, you please get out of here and get out fast.
3: Oh, certainly, ma'am.
1: Now, where were we, golden boy?
4: Golden boy. Oh, brother.
1: I'm sorry, George. Now I know what you want. You want to save me millions of dollars, and you want to tell me all about it tonight over dinner. Right?
2: Roughly, yes.
1: Oh, you do sweep a girl off her feet, Georgie. What time is dinner?
2: Oh, 9-ish?
1: You speak the language, or...
2: Get around.
1: But not around me, you reporter.
2: Until tonight, Cecily.
1: Oh, until tonight. Au revoir, Georgie.
2: Au revoir, Cecily.
1: Oh, these Frenchmen. Irresistible.
5: Well, Charles Boyer.
2: Coming in there as a waitress.
5: Oh, really?
2: Susan, of all the low conniving.
5: An heiress. If she's an heiress, I'm Pocahontas.
2: If you were any judge of character, Pokey, you'd know that this girl is in danger of being the innocent victim of that swindler you were so eager to make a dinner date with.
5: I was eager. Well, I didn't notice any long pauses in the conversation while you were making a date with her.
2: We will not discuss conversations overheard through keyholes.
5: Banging into a room as a plumber. I suppose that's recommended by Emily Pope.
2: Now, you listen, Susan.
5: Now, you listen to me, George. After all, where you go tonight is not of the slightest concern to me.
2: Likewise, I'm sure.
5: Au revoir, Mr. Harvey.
2: Au revoir, Miss Armstrong.
6: Good evening, Monsieur Harvey and Madam.
2: Oh, bonjour, Charles. Table for two, huh?
6: If you will follow me, please.
1: Oh, what a delightful little bistro, Georgie. Sort of a subway with music.
2: It is a little crowded, Cecily.
6: Monsieur Harvey, your table.
2: Susan.
5: George. Oh, how nice that we should have adjoining tables.
2: Adjoining? They're practically overlapping.
5: Oh, Mr. Gaston, you remember Mr. Harvey, the plumber.
0: Pleasure to see you again, sir.
2: And Miss Burnett, Miss Armstrong, a waitress.
5: How do you do? How do you do?
2: And Mr. Gaston, Miss Burnett.
0: Real pleasure, Miss Burnett, ma'am. Why did you have to come here?
1: Quite pleasure, Mr. Gaston. And entirely unexpected, I'm sure.
2: Huh? Shall we sit down, Cecily?
1: Yes, of course. Just bring me a shoehorn, Georgie, and I think I can make it.
2: There. No trouble at all, was it?
5: Oh, well, pardon me, George. My salad. I know you don't like garlic, so if you'll just wring out your sleeve.
2: Oh, sorry. Is that better?
0: Mr. Harvey, sir, as long as you've got your elbow in my butter, would you mind just running your arm over my corn on the cob?
2: I certainly would.
1: Ignore them, Georgie. I'm sure they had a lot to talk about before we came.
2: Well,
5: we did have a lot to talk about, didn't we, Carter?
1: Carter?
5: I'm sure George wants to tell Cecily all about the plumbing business, and you were explaining oil to me.
2: Well, bet he was.
0: Oh, we don't have to talk, Miss Susan, when I can feel your little hand in mine under the table.
1: Yes, my hand.
5: That's my hand, you cheap, double-crossing chiseler.
0: Oh, Cecily, you...
5: Out on a business engagement tonight, you told me. Why,
0: yes,
5: you...
0: Yes, down, dear. You're an heiress.
5: Yes, and I'm just about to become a widow, too. Let me at him, George. George, yes, George, let her out.
7: Now, take it easy, Cecily. You've got trouble, Mr. Gaston.
0: Glad you come in, Rocky. We're blowing town. My wife, the heiress, just opened her big, rich mouth. Come on, Mrs. Vanderbilt.
5: You can let her get away, George.
2: Oh, I'll stop him, Susan.
0: Stay here, Rocky. If the demon reporter here gets noisy, keep him quiet. Come on.
7: Well, I can handle him, boss. Hey, sit down there, fire eater.
2: Sit down, nothing. This time, you muscle-bound clown, I'm going to shoot the car.
5: You take your hands off my George, you...
7: Hey! The little lady hit me!
2: And so did I.
5: You were so masterful.
2: Oh, you can't fool around forever with George Harvey, Susan.
5: Oh, no.
2: Of course, you helped a little.
5: George, you did it.
2: Well, have it your way, Susan. We won't argue.
8: Mr. Harvey, what has happened?
2: Well, only two for dinner, Charles. The other couple won't be staying.
9: Our stars, Irene Dunne and Fred McMurray, will be back in a moment.

0: George.
1: Yes, Susan.
0: Finished your story?
1: Just about. I had a call from police headquarters that they couldn't hold Gasson and his wife. They actually hadn't sold any stock yet.
0: George, you don't actually think I was taken in by him, do you? Do you?
1: Susan, you don't actually think that I was taken in even for a minute by his wife, the phony heiress, do you?
0: Well, I don't if you don't, George. If you know what I mean.
1: I think I know what you mean. After all, Susan, we both know
0: no character.
2: Irene Dunn and Fred McMurray will be back next week in another exciting comedy adventure in the gay new series, Bright Star. This is Harry Von Zell inviting you to join us then.

0: makers of the big new Mars Bar welcome you to Curtain Time. It's June and a gala summer crowd fills the lobby. And here in a white dinner jacket is the well-known man about town, your host, Patrick Allen.
1: Good evening.
0: Well, Mr. Allen, what's the word about tonight's new play?
1: It's a romantic comedy, Myron, with, I'm told, a rather unusual ending. But there's the overture. We better hurry inside the theater for tonight's production of Curtain Time. Tickets, please.
2: Thank you, sir.

0: seventh row center. Seat 7A.
1: Thank you. Well, the theater will be dark in a moment, so let's glance at the program. Harry Alders and Nanette Sargent, supported by the Curtain Time Players, are starred tonight in You Don't Know Susie by Marguerite Jacobs. Mr. Alders plays the part of Douglas Stewart, and Miss Sargent is naturally Susie.
2: Curtain Time!
1: There's the call for the first act of You Don't Know Susie. The scene is the city room of the Beacon. Over in one corner is a door marked Managing Editor. This door has just been opened by a young man who sticks his head inside and says...
3: What do you say, Max?
4: Jack! Come in, fella, and pull up a chair. I didn't expect you until tomorrow morning.
3: Well, I was able to make it this afternoon, Max, so here I am.
4: Brother, you're a sight for sore eyes. Tell me, how does it feel to come back to the Beacon after 5 years?
3: Oh, it feels great. But it sure came as a surprise when the old man asked me to take over as managing editor. The job should have gone to you, Max.
4: Oh, no, Jack, not me. You're the right guy to handle this reorganization. I'm tickled pink to carry on as your assistant.
3: Well, I'm tickled pink to have you, too. Of course, there'll be a lot of changes, but you had my letter about that last week.
4: Yeah, and I've already acted on some of your suggestions.
3: Mm-hmm.
4: Here's a report I've just finished writing up for you.
3: Good. You know, Mac, I told you I have no criticism of the Beacon's news coverage, but the feature pages smell.
4: Yeah, you mentioned that in your letter.
3: Yeah, and the worst is Aunt Susie's corner.
4: Well,
3: I hope you canned that replica of Queen Victoria the minute you received my letter.
4: Well, I can't say I did exactly.
3: What do you mean, you can't say you did exactly?
4: I tried to fire her, Doug, but, she talked me out of it.
3: She talked you out of it?
4: Look, Doug, if you knew Susie...
3: What is this, an imitation of Eddie Cantor?
4: No, I'm just trying to explain.
3: I don't get it.
4: Well, I told Susie the new managing editor considered columns giving advice to the love more out of date.
3: That's right.
4: Except that she convinced me that they aren't.
3: And I still say they are.
4: And Susie's corner gets a lot of letters, Doug.
3: She probably writes them herself. Mac, I want you to give her the bounce at once.
4: Yeah, but I told you I tried.
3: Okay, then I'll fire her, and she won't talk me out of it.
4: You mean right now?
3: Yes. The sooner it's done, the sooner we're rid of her lousy column. Where's her office?
4: It's straight down the hall.
3: Okay.
4: But be careful, Doug. You don't know Susie.
5: Hold everything, Susie. He's here. Who's here? Mr. Stewart, the new managing editor, and he's headed this way.
6: I suppose he's got a nice sharp axe with him?
5: That's how it looks. Gee, kid, I'll sure miss you.
6: Hold it, Hazel. I haven't been fired. Not yet.
5: No, but this guy's no softy like Max. You won't be able to talk him into keeping your column.
6: Maybe not, but I'm going to put up a darn good fight. I've given the best years of my life to Aunt Susie's corner.
5: Uh-oh, here he is. Excuse me if I just watch.
7: Good afternoon. I'm looking for Aunt Susie.
6: The name is Miss Dalton, Mr. Stewart.
7: Oh, and you know who I am.
6: I know you're here to fire me, too.
7: What?
6: Not because my work is unsatisfactory, but because you personally dislike my column.
7: Oh, now, wait.
6: Thousands of unhappy women turn to Aunt Susie for advice and comfort, of course, but that means nothing to you. You say love is old-fashioned.
7: Will you shut up and give me a chance to say something?
6: Well, that's right. Shout at me. Throw me out on the street.
7: Don't be silly. Nobody's going to throw you out.
6: Then you're not
7: going
6: to fire me?
7: I didn't say that.
6: Yes, you did. You heard him, didn't you, Hazel? Well, I...
7: Now I understand why Mac didn't get
6: it. Oh, but you won't be sorry you changed your mind, Mr. Stewart. And any time you need advice on love, just come to me.
7: Miss Dalton, I haven't changed my mind. There's no room on a modern progressive newspaper for the kind of drivel you call advice to the lovelorn.
6: Drivel?
7: Yes, drivel. I suppose this is some of your advice to the lonely hearted.
6: Why, yes.
7: Yes. Dear heartbroken, you seem very discouraged. But all will be well if you remember that a clever girl can get any man she wants. Now, that's what I call drivel.
6: It sounds sensible advice.
7: You honestly believe that any clever girl can get any man she wants? Me, for instance.
6: I can't imagine any girl wanting you.
7: Oh, is that so?
6: Yes, but it could be done.
7: And could you do it?
6: Let's not be ridiculous, Mr. Stewart.
7: Ah, so you admit it can't be done. You call yourself an expert on love, but you can't practice what you preach.
6: I didn't say it couldn't be done, and I could land you easily enough if I were stupid enough to want to.
7: Would you care to bet on that, Miss Dalton?
6: Oh, it's like taking candy from a baby.
7: Okay. If you can get me to propose to you within 2 weeks, your column stays in. But if you don't, you resign 2 weeks from today.
6: It's a deal, Mr. Stewart.
7: Good. Miss McGee is our witness. Well, I'll be seeing you, Miss Dalton. For 2 weeks more, that is.
6: Oh, Hazel. What have I done?
5: Honey, you talked yourself right out of your job.
6: Oh, but you should have stopped me.
5: I should have.
6: How on earth can I ever get that stone-hearted monster to propose?
5: Look, you're the love expert on this paper.
6: And unless I can think of some way to trick him into proposing, I'm going to be an ex-love expert.
5: Maybe you ought to write yourself a letter.
6: Oh, darn it. I'm so mad I could cry.
5: Well, that's good, too. Why didn't you comment on him instead of talking back?
6: But you're right. He's just the type to fall for a sweet, silly thing who'd weep on his shoulder.
5: Well, too late now.
8: Susie, what's this official-looking document sitting on the floor.
6: A document?
8: Let's see. Special report to Mr. Stewart.
6: Oh, well, he must have dropped it.
8: Well, I'll just hand it to one of the copy boys.
6: Oh, Hazel, don't. Just leave it there on the floor.
8: But it looks important.
6: If it is, he'll come back here looking for it.
8: Well, I don't see why.
6: Now, never mind that. Just clear out of here so that I can set the stage and go into my act.
3: Oh, back already, Doug? Did you fire Susie?
9: Well, Mac, that is, not exactly.
3: Oh, so you couldn't get away with it either, huh?
9: I didn't have to. Susie's going to resign.
3: Resign?
9: In 2 weeks, unless she can get me to propose to her.
3: Huh?
9: It's a little bet I tricked her into making.
3: Oh, I get it. You tricked her.
9: Mm-hmm.
3: And suppose she wins?
9: Well, then we keep her column. What do you mean, suppose she wins? Do you think I'd be crazy enough to propose to that hard-boiled little biscuit?
3: Think maybe we should pick up the next point in your reorganization program now?
9: No, it's too late, Mac.
3: Okay.
9: I'll study your report tonight and then, by the way, what'd I do with that report?
3: Search me. You had it when you started for Aunt Susie's office.
9: Well, I must have left it there. I'll stop and get it on my way out. Good night, Mac.
3: Good night, wise guy.
9: Sorry to intrude again, Miss Dalton.
10: Don't you dare come in here.
9: But I think I left an important paper here, and oh, yes.
3: Here it is.
10: Very well. Now, go away.
9: Look, you aren't crying, are you?
10: No, it's just something in my eye.
9: Well, maybe I can get it out for you.
10: No, why can't you leave me alone? Haven't you hurt me enough?
9: I've hurt you? Is that why you're crying?
10: Yes.
9: Well,
10: it's true enough. My column isn't any good. I don't know anything about love.
9: Oh, you poor kid. I didn't mean to make you cry. Here, put your head on my shoulder. Hmm?
10: Oh, thanks.
9: Is that better?
10: Uh-huh. I suppose you think I'm terribly silly.
9: Oh, no. But you certainly had me fooled.
10: I did?
9: I thought you were one of those hard-boiled, aggressive career girls.
10: Oh, I just act that way so no one will suspect how... how weak and helpless I really am.
9: Jeez. You're making me feel like a brute, Susie. Besides, I shouldn't have tricked you into making a crazy bet.
10: Oh, let's not talk about that. I know I haven't a chance of winning.
9: Well, no, you haven't, but...
10: All I can do is tell other girls how to get a man. I've never been able to get one for myself.
9: Oh, I'm sure you could if you wanted to.
10: But I never have any date.
9: You're wrong about that. You have a date right now.
10: I have.
9: As soon as you dry those pretty blue eyes and powder that little pink nose, I'm going to take you to...
10: Oh, Mr. Stewart.
9: The name is Doug to you, Susie.
10: Okay, Doug. But you don't want to bother with me.
9: Oh, but I do. As long as I'm turning you out of your job, well, the only decent thing I can do is help you land a husband.
11: And now, Myron Wallace.
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0: There's the call for the second act of You Don't Know Susie, brought to you by the makers of the big new Mars Bar. Douglas Stewart, new managing editor of the Beacon, is determined to fire Susie Dalton, who gives advice for the lovelorn. But they made a bet. If she can get him to propose to her within 2 weeks, her column stays. If she can't, it goes and she goes with it. Well, it's now almost 2 weeks later. Doug and Mac's assistant are discussing the paper.
1: Well, Mac, I signed the contract this morning for that medical column.
2: Well, good. When's it start?
1: Wednesday. We'll run it in Aunt Susie's spot.
2: Is that definite?
1: Sure. It's the day we drop Aunt Susie's corner, isn't it?
2: Well, this is only Friday, Doug. Why not wait until we're absolutely certain Susie can't win that bet?
1: Look, Mac, Susie herself admitted she couldn't win it.
2: I know. And then you took her to dinner.
1: Just to cheer her up, that's all.
2: Oh? And is that why you've been dating her ever since?
1: Partly. Poor kid's never had much fun.
2: And that's all there is to it?
1: Absolutely. Of course, I've been trying to help her get a man, but, well, you know Susie, Mac.
2: Oh, sure, sure. I know Susie.
1: Yep, I've introduced her to several eligible young bachelors, but she's too shy even to try to land one.
2: Well, keep on pitching, sonny boy. With all the help you're giving her, Susie's bound to get her match.
3: Are you sure I look all right tonight, Hazel?
4: Honey, you couldn't look any sweeter.
3: But if you were a man, would you want to propose to me?
4: Well, that all depends.
3: On what?
4: If I were Doug Stewart, I wouldn't.
3: Well, he'd better propose tonight. This is my last chance.
4: And you're really going through with it?
3: Well, I have to win that bet, don't I?
4: Well, how about Doug? He isn't going to like it when he finds out you've been pulling his leg for the last 2 weeks.
3: Well, he tricked me into making the bet, didn't he?
4: Well, just the same. You're handing him a pretty raw deal.
3: Hazel, a girl can't afford to be squeezed when she's fighting for her job.
4: No. But sometimes I wonder whether you're really as hard-boiled as you think you are, Susie.
3: No, tell me you've fallen for this act, too.
4: Yes, I have. Well, I wish you luck, honey. But I'm glad I won't be around when the fireworks start.
3: Oh, but you will be.
4: Come again?
3: You're my witness, Hazel, in case Doug tries to crawl out of the bargain after he's made it.
4: But, won't I crab your ass? Some men are a little shy about proposing in front of witnesses, you know.
3: He won't even know you're here.
4: Oh?
3: I want you to sit in the bedroom and listen. Then after he's proposed, come out and congratulate me.
4: On winning a husband?
3: Don't be ridiculous, Hazel. On winning a bet.
1: You sure you want to stay home tonight, Susie?
3: Uh-huh. I thought it would be nice just to sit here and talk for a change.
1: Well, it is nice.
3: Oh, but that light's shining in your eyes, isn't it?
1: Why,
3: I'll just turn it off.
1: Oh, don't bother.
3: Oh, it's no bother. There. Isn't it comfy now?
1: This is swell, only well, I half promised Ted Fowler we'd meet him at the Palm Grove.
3: Oh, well, if you want to go on without me.
1: Oh, but you're the one Ted wants to meet, Susie.
3: I don't think I'd be interested, Doug.
1: Oh, you'd like Ted, Susie. He's a swell guy. Good-looking, popular, plenty of money.
3: Oh, then he wouldn't be interested in me.
1: Oh, he'd be crazy about you. I'll tell you what. I'll phone him tomorrow and arrange another date.
3: Oh, not for me, Doug. I'm going away tomorrow.
1: You're going away?
3: It's my last day on the Beacon, you know.
1: Oh, sure, but I don't get it, Susie. Where are you going?
3: Oh, New York, Chicago, Timbuktu. Really doesn't matter.
1: Well, it sure does matter. And if you don't know where you're going, why can't
3: you... Now, please don't coax me, Doug. You'll forget me as soon as I'm gone.
1: I don't want to forget you.
3: Oh, you don't really care for questions, Susie?
1: Susie, dear, you're crying.
3: Oh, you know how silly I am. I'm just a big crybaby.
1: No, darling. You're a sweet little crybaby.
3: Oh, Jack, hiya.
1: Susie, you don't mean that you're going away on my account, are you? Because you've learned to care.
3: Oh, I'll get over it sometimes.
1: Oh, Susie, you poor little kid.
3: Oh. You shouldn't have kissed me.
1: Well, I sort of liked it myself.
3: but now I won't be able to say goodbye.
1: Well, you're not going anywhere.
3: I'm not?
1: Don't you understand, darling? I want you to marry me.
3: What did you say, Doug?
1: I said I want you to marry me. Hey, what the devil was that?
3: Doug, I run the bed. I keep my job.
4: Nice going, Susie. Honest, you were so good, you almost had me crying there for a minute.
1: Where did you come from?
4: Well, I'm Susie's witness. But she won the bet.
1: But we called that bet off 2 weeks ago. Susie admitted she couldn't win.
3: That was just part of my act, darling. And you've got to admit now that a clever girl can get any man she wants.
1: Boy, you phony little...
4: No name calling. Susie won fair and square.
1: You mean it's fair and square to trick a man into falling for a cheap act?
3: Now, see here, you tricked me into making that bet. I had to win or lose my job.
1: Okay, and you can keep your lousy job. At least I can count myself lucky that you didn't accept me.
4: Wow. Mr. Stewart seems a trifle upset.
3: Yes, I guess he is.
4: Well, I don't blame him. That was a wonderful act you put on.
3: But I don't suppose you'll ever speak to him again.
4: Not unless he happens to coin a few choice phrases.
3: He'll really hate me now, won't he?
4: Like poison, honey. But don't worry. His job is safe and he won't bother you anymore.
3: Oh, don't say that. I want him to bother me.
4: Oh, look, dearie, I know it's a wonderful act, but aren't you carrying it a little too far?
3: But I'm not acting now.
4: Well, what are you crying about? You won the bet.
3: Oh, I don't care about that. It is Doug I was.
4: You mean you fell for the act, too?
3: I guess I did.
4: Oh, brother, this is a swell time to find out.
3: Oh, Hazel, he's come back.
1: I'm sorry to intrude.
3: Oh, Doug, I'll be so afraid you wouldn't come back.
1: I forgot my hat.
3: The hat?
1: I won't bother you anymore.
3: Oh, don't say that. You're no bother. That is...
1: Are you crying again? Probably just something in your eye.
3: No. Yes, maybe it is.
1: And call a doctor. I'm not falling for that corny stunt again.
3: Oh, Hazel. He's gone.
4: So I noticed. I guess you turned on those wonderful tears just once too often, Susie. You'll have to try something else.
3: But it's too late now.
4: Well, you're still Aunt Susie.
3: Oh, sure. I still have my job.
4: Then cheer up. You figured out how to get your man. Now all you have to do is figure out how to get him back.
0: Before we bring you the third act of tonight's Curtain Time play, starring Harry Elders and Nanette Dragon, here is Myron Wallace, introducing Pleasure. 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

0: the third act of You Don't Know Susie. Well, Susie won her bet. She got Doug Stewart, her managing editor, to propose. And so she keeps her column. But although Doug now hates her, Susie fell hard for her own act. She's in love with Doug. Well, it's now a few days later. Hazel has just entered Susie's new office.
1: Phew, hot in this new office of yours, Susie.
2: Do you call it cubbyhole an office?
1: Well, it's pretty small. I don't see why Matt shifted you over here.
2: Matt didn't. It was Doug's idea to exile me to this broom closet.
1: Well,
2: he can't fire me, so he's going to make things so tough I'll have to quit.
1: Well, maybe that would be best, Susie. You may be able to write your column on the Express.
2: Hazel, I'm not quitting just to please that rat.
1: But you'd be happier on another paper. And as long as you can't get Doug back...
2: Who says I can't get him back?
1: Well, he hangs up on your phone, he returns your letters unopened.
2: And he kicks me around here in the office hoping I'll quit, but he isn't fooling me at all. I know he's still in love with me.
1: Oh. I suppose that if he ever starts treating you decently, you'll know he hates you.
2: He'd like to hate me. That's why he's trying so hard to get me out of the office.
1: Was that so?
2: Yes, but it won't work, because I'm hanging on until he gives up.

0: Okay, Doug, I'll tell Kelly you like the idea.
1: Hmm? What idea?
0: Why, the idea Kelly has for a series of articles.
1: Who's Kelly?
0: Are you kidding? You know Frank Kelly, our political expert.
1: Oh, sure. We'll have him drop around and tell me about his idea. Hmm?
0: Doug, I've been sitting here for the last half hour telling you all about the idea.
1: Oh, is that what we've been talking about?
0: It's what I've been talking about. But you just sit there staring into space.
1: Yeah, I guess it's just no use, Mac. I can't keep my mind on anything but Susie Dalton.
0: Then why not marry the girl and get her off your mind?
1: And you telling me I should marry that scheming, two-faced little cheat? Do you think I'm nuts?
0: Not yet, but it won't be long.
1: Look, Mac. Oh, I'll be all right again as soon as I get her out of this office.
0: Yeah, maybe.
1: Mac, isn't there some way I can fire her?
0: Not without breaking your word.
1: Well, then I'll just have to keep on trying to figure out a way to make her quit.
0: And in the meantime, you can sit here twiddling your thumbs. Well,
1: Mac, I've got it.
0: Oh, sure you have.
1: I've got a surefire scheme to get rid of Susie. She'll have to quit when she finds out about this.
0: Oh, for the love of Pete.
1: Miss Hale, connect me with the composing room.

0: have you seen tonight's Beacon?
1: Not yet, Susie. Something terrible happened?
0: Yes. Look.
2: Well, I'll see.
0: He put Aunt Susie's corner on the comic page.
1: Right between Moon Mullins and Superman.
0: Hazel, this is the last straw. I really hate him now.
1: You mean Dust?
0: I don't mean Moon Mullins.
1: No, but...
0: Who else would pull a dirty trick like this?
1: Well...
0: I don't care how much he kicks me around, but he's not going to make a joke of Aunt Susie's corner.
1: I suppose he figures you'd rather quit than stand for that.
0: Well, I'll sue him for damages before I let him get away with this.
1: But Doug has a right to print your column anywhere he wants to.
0: Well, then I'll sue him for something else, for libel or breach of contract or... Hazel, I'll sue him for breach of promise.
1: What?
0: He asked me to marry him. You heard him.
1: For sure.
0: And now he refuses to marry me, doesn't he?
1: Yes, but I don't think you can sue for breach of promise in this state.
0: Well, I can try. Oh, I'll hire some shyster lawyer and threaten to sue. If Doug can put me on the comic page, I'll plaster him all over the Beacon front page.
1: Susie, you wouldn't do a thing like that.
0: Well, I'll say I would. Of course, Doug will be glad to settle out of court, but it's going to cost him a cool $50,000 to learn that he doesn't pay to kick my column around.
3: If you'll just try to be calm, Doug, we can talk this over sensibly.
4: Calm? You expect me to talk sensibly with Susie slewing? I mean, with Susie suing, I'm...
3: With Susie suing you, Doc.
4: Yes, and for breach of promise.
3: She can't get away with it.
4: But she can make me look like a heel and in my own newspaper, too.
3: Frankly, I don't think Susie will go that far.
4: Yeah? Well, you don't know Susie.
3: Let me talk to her, Doug. I'm sure she'll be glad to call it off.
4: Sure, for $50,000.
3: But she knows you don't have that much money.
4: Mac, can't I fire her for this? Hasn't she broken some rule, suing her boss for a breach of promise?
3: There's no rule against that.
4: Well, maybe she'll resign if I give her the $50,000.
3: But you don't have $50,000, remember?
4: Well, maybe I can raise it somehow. Sure it'll be worth it.
3: I'll get it.
4: Okay.
3: Mac Pearson speaking. She is, Charlie? Well, if that's the case, you'll have to quit. That's right.
4: Mac, Susie finally tossed in the sponge?
3: Look, fella, keep your shirt on.
4: But you said...
3: We were talking about Isabel Tupper in Wantage. She's marrying Jim Harrison on the copy desk next week.
4: Oh.
3: We don't hire married couples on his paper.
4: You mean it's a rule?
3: Well, sure. Doesn't come up often. But to get back to Susie... Hey, where are you going?
4: To fire Susie Dalton.
5: But look, Doug, if you fire Susie now, she'll go ahead with a breach of promise suit.
4: No, she won't, Mac. I've found a way to beat that, too.
3: Hello.
6: Good afternoon, Mr. Stewart. I've been expecting you.
3: Oh, sure. I suppose you've been sitting here waiting for the fly to walk into your parlor.
6: You brought the textbook, of course.
3: No, I'm afraid I didn't.
6: Well, I better have the $50,000 in cash anyhow.
3: Susie, I hate to disappoint you, but I've decided it would be cheaper to marry you.
6: Are you kidding? Do you think I'd marry you now?
3: Well...
6: No, thanks. I'll take the $50,000.
3: Look, honey bunch, you haven't any choice.
6: Oh, no?
3: You can't sue me for breach of promise if I want to marry you, darling.
6: Doug, did you... Did you call me darling?
3: That's a direct quotation.
6: Then you really want to marry me now?
3: I'll say I do.
6: Oh, Doug... I was afraid you'd never forget me.
3: Something in your eye again, sweetheart?
6: Oh, no, isn't it just... Oh, I'm so happy.
3: So am I, darling. We're going to be married right away.
6: And you won't mind having me around here?
3: But Susie, I'm afraid you'll have to quit.
6: Quit? But I want to go on working after we're married.
3: Then I'll have to fire you, darling.
6: Oh, but...
3: The Beacon has a rule against employing married couples.
6: I never heard of any such rule.
3: Neither did I until a few moments ago.
6: So that's your game, tricking me into marrying you so that I'll have to quit.
3: Well, I tried everything else.
6: Why, you snake, you...
3: Viper?
6: No worm. And you're not going to get away with this.
3: Any bets on that, darling?
6: Oh, what's the use? Even if I win, I lose.
3: That's right.
6: But I've got you, Mr. Douglas Stewart, and believe me, you're not getting out of it.
7: 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The supporting players were Jennifer Holt and George Caesar. The Curtain Time music is arranged and conducted by Bert Farber. And the entire production is directed by Harry Holcomb. Curtain Time will present the comedy romance entitled The Controlling Interest. And now I'll join this gay theater crowd as it leaves the merchandise mart. 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
2: Are you willing to undertake a dangerous mission behind the enemy lines, knowing you may never return alive?
3: What you have just heard is the question asked during the war to agents of the OSS. Ordinary citizens who to this question answered, yes.
2: This is Cloak and Dagger.

0: Black warfare. Espionage, international intrigue. These are the weapons of the OSS. Today's story, recommendation from Rummel, about an American OSS agent in Italy who almost outsmarted himself, is suggested by actual incidents recorded in the Washington files of the Office of Strategic Services. A story that can now be told.
1: Hey! Come back here! You can't leave me here! I demand to see someone in authority! Let me out of here!
2: Brother, that was some spot to be in. Me, Joe Donato, in a jail cell in Milan, Italy. It was crazy. Well, after a while, I got tired of yelling.

0: suitcase with a penknife scar across the leather handle. The one with the radio. I was glad I was alone in that compartment. I couldn't wait to find out if that radio was all right. You see, the case was lined with a false backing of boxes of chocolates to hide the radio. I unfastened the backing, and there was the radio. It was okay. Nothing was broken. And then before I could refasten the backing, I heard voices outside the compartment door. I didn't have time to refasten the backing. I had just enough time to slam the case shut again, slide it back up in the rack, and get back in my seat.
1: Major, what is this? I was under the impression this compartment was reserved for me alone.
0: Must be some mistake, Herr Field Marshal. There was a mistake, all right. My mistake in picking the one compartment on the train that had been chosen for Field Marshal Rommel.
2: Dummkopf, what is the meaning of this?
3: I do not know, Senor Major. That has been a mistake, a grave mistake.
2: Do not tell me a mistake. This is your stupidity. You had your orders.
3: No, I instructed the train guard very carefully.
4: Be still. I will not have this disturbance, you understand?
2: Yes, Your Excellency.
0: I am sorry if I have been the cause of this. I assure you it was quite unintentional. I will take my suitcases and leave immediately.
3: It is best. You leave. I will find you another compartment.
1: Oh, wait. It's unnecessary, Conductor. The gentleman is already here. There's room for both of us. We Germans and Italians must share. Is it not so?
0: Perhaps you would prefer your privacy. It is nothing for me to move.
1: No, I will not hear of it. Sit where you are. Actually, I would welcome company. I detest train rides. Major,
2: yes,
1: arrange a table for me in the dining car.
2: Yes, Your Excellency. You are stupid, Conductor.
3: I do not know how this happened.
1: Such a fuss over nothing. Tell me your name.
0: Oh, my name is Donato, Giuseppe Donato, Your Excellency.
1: Where are you headed for, Signor Donato?
0: Oh, I am getting off at Milano.
1: Oh, see? Well, we should have time to get acquainted. Here, Tony.
0: Time to get acquainted. Great. What are we going to talk about? Maybe I could get the conversation started by saying, Herr Field Marshal Rommel.
1: Yes.
0: It might interest you to know that I am an OSS spy. I am in Italy to radio back information on your northern supply concentrations.
1: You say you are a chocolate salesman?
0: My office is in Verona. Here is my card.
1: But I'm not in the market for chocolate. You may put the card back.
0: Oh, here.
1: You drop this. Your medical classification. Fascistiari.
0: Grazie. That was a great disappointment to me, Your Excellency. But you see, an old back injury kept me out of the army.
1: You must not blame yourself for something you cannot help.
0: Still, it is a great disappointment.
1: Yes, I understand.
2: Your Excellency.
1: Yes, Major.
2: Your table in the dining room, which is ready.
1: Ah, yes. Market. I will return soon, Signor Donato. We will continue our conversation.
0: We had talked 10 minutes, and I aged 10 years. I wondered if I should change compartments before he came back. No, that might seem suspicious. I looked out of the window. The green rolling hills of citrus and olive trees didn't tell me anything. I just crossed my fingers and hoped we were coming into Milan soon.
2: You, Donato.
0: What do you want with me?
2: I do not want anything with you. Field Marshal wants to see you, and you'd better be quick about it.
0: Oh, si.
2: No, leave your suitcases. Just come with me, quickly.
0: You wanted to see me, Your Excellency?
1: Yes. Sit down. There, opposite.
0: Oh, grazie.
1: I thought about you after I left the compartment, Signor Donato.
0: Si?
1: Would you care to join me for coffee, Signor? It would be my pleasure.
0: Coffee with Field Marshal Rommel. Wait till I tell the gang back home about this, I thought. There was a man across the aisle. A dapper little guy with a waxed mustache. He and Rommel nodded to each other. And then the dapper little old guy kept watching me. Watching me.

0: can get used to this Italian coffee with all this chicory. I don't suppose I ever will.
1: I would naturally have a fondness for it. I have had it all my life.
0: Well, what's your home originally?
1: In Urbino.
0: Oh, the birthplace of Raffia.
1: My family is still living there.
0: Yeah.
1: Would you like to see some snapshots, Your Excellency?
0: Yes, I would very much.
1: They're right here in my wallet. Ah, I hear. You see, that little farm in the valley?
0: Oh,
1: it is here, you see?
0: Is it you, Jimmy? The pretty child, who is she?
1: My sister Francesca.
0: She looks very much like you, yeah.
2: It was interesting that Rommel thought the kid in the picture looked like me.
0: Very much like you, indeed.
2: These snapshots have been made by OSS photographers, and an early picture of me had been superimposed over the negative.
0: Very attractive family group. You know, I've taken quite a fancy to you.
1: Tell me, these chocolates you sell, are they any good?
2: Oh, si, they're very good.
0: No.
1: Well,
0: surely you would want two of them, not to miss them. Is it all right with you if I send my adjutant to get one of the suitcases?
1: Yes?
0: We Germans and Italians must share.
1: It's perfectly all right. I will get them myself.
0: Oh, no, no, I want it. There's no need. Major,
1: yes,
0: I'll go to the compartment and bring one of the signors.
1: Yes, yes. It is foolish to send him. I can easily go myself.
0: No, I insist. We would have so little time for talking before the train stops at Milan.
2: I had no choice. I had to sit there and sweat it out. Just pray that the adjutant brought back the right case. I felt as if there were a band of steel around my head that kept getting tighter and tighter.
0: What is it, my friend? Are you not feeling well?
1: Oh, it is very hot in here, is it not?
0: Oh, yes, it is, unfortunately, yes. Perhaps I should call the conductor and have it.
2: Oh, here.
0: The major returns with your sample case.
2: The first thing I looked at when the major put the case in my lap was the handle. There was a long scar in the leather. It was the one with the radio.
0: You know, I've always had a fondness for chocolate. Well, come, open it.
2: Well? The catch, it seems to be stuck.
0: Well, surely you can fix it.
1: Oh, see, of course. That is, I will try.
0: Give it to me.
1: Yeah, what?
0: I have an excellent little penknife. Perhaps I can adjust the lock.
1: No. I will get it in a moment.
0: Milano.
1: Oh, Milano. That is my stop, Your Excellency.
0: Oh, so soon. What a pity.
1: If you wish, I will stay on till the next station. Open this for you. Take a bus back.
0: No. I would not think of it. It is too kind of you to suggest it. But we must say, I'll be the same.
1: Arrivederci, Field Marshal Rommel. It has been a great honor.
2: I hurried back to the compartment to get my coat and hat. And then on an impulse, I grabbed the other case off the rack. And as the train stopped, I turned and ran back toward the dining room.
3: Senor, this is Milan.
1: I know. I'm getting off in a minute. Un momento. Here, Field Marshal.
0: Senor Donato, I did not expect to see you back.
1: Your Excellency, if you will permit me, here is this case of chocolate.
0: Oh,
1: for you.
0: Oh, senor.
1: You see, the lock works now.
0: Thanks. Grazie. Molte grazie. If I pass through Milano, I will look you up.
1: I don't know where I'll be staying, sir.
0: It is not difficult for the police to find the man. Auf Wiedersehen.
2: And with this pleasant thought, I left him, glad to get off that train. You don't need OSS training to tell you when someone's following you. It's an instinctive feeling you get. I started to walk a little faster. The footsteps behind me quickened, too. I passed a small coffee shop, and through the reflection in the window, I could see coming after me the man in the dining car who had never taken his eyes off me. The dapper little guy with a mustache. He and Rommel had nodded to each other. Was it a signal? Did Rommel just try to string me along? I broke into a run.
4: Senor, stop!
2: I didn't intend to stop until I got
4: past that gate.
2: Then maybe I could use him in the crowd.
4: I still sorry, Signora. This gate is closed. Now use the south gate.
5: But I
4: am sorry. This gate is closed.
0: Signora, I've had such trouble catching up with you.
6: Who are you?
0: Allow me to introduce myself. I'm the Count Pietro Imperiale.
6: What do you want with me?
0: Well, I noticed you were having coffee on the train with Field Marshal Rommel himself. I'm a great admirer of the Marshal, and I have a nodding acquaintance with him.
6: José, what has that to do with me?
0: Well, I happen to know, Signor, that Rommel does not make friends easily, and so when I saw you two together, I... Amico, would you do me the extreme honor of joining me at my palace for dinner this evening? It would be a great pleasure to entertain a good friend.

0: As the long black limousine drove up to the palace, I felt like a visitor of the Middle Ages. The gray stone steps were hollowed with age.
1: It's great, senor.
0: The lower windows were blazing with light. And two torches set in brackets flanked the doors.
2: Quiet, Bobo, quiet, quiet.
0: The floors are made of colored marble. On the walls hung ancient tapestries with scenes from the Old Testament. I walked through, past a line of servants. My mouth was open at all this grandeur. I walked right into a suit of armor. Excuse me.
2: Come, amico mio. Dinner is waiting.
0: That was a delicious dinner. Grazie, Cant Imperiale.
2: Molto bene, molto bene. I'm delighted you enjoyed it. Now, we will sit here in the library and talk of Rommel. Cigarro?
0: Grazie, no.
2: Tell me, what was he like? What did he say?
0: Oh, we merely exchanged pleasantries.
2: Uh-huh. Great leader. Great chief. Once when he was in Milan,
0: I planned a reception for him. Kept looking around the huge library.
2: He was unable to attend.
0: What a set of basketball games.
2: However,
0: well, this was being introduced to Milan in a royal way.
2: What was that? A little brandy?
0: Oh, no, no, grazie.
2: What is it, Bobo? What's the matter?
3: Good evening, Count Imperiale. They told me you were here.
2: You see, Bobo, it is only Antonia. Come. Come, my dear. I would like you to meet a friend.
3: Si?
2: Signor Giuseppe Donato, great friend of Rommel's.
3: My, I am impressed.
2: Piacere.
3: The pleasure is mine.
2: Che bella questa ragazza, no? My secretary is very pretty, non è vero?
3: Your lordship, there is a call on your private phone in a small library.
2: Oh, si. I will return. It will give you two a chance to get well.
3: Quiet, Bobo.
0: È molto bella, signorina. You are very pretty. Count Imperiale was right.
3: Did you find yourself forced into that compliment, signor?
0: Oh, no, no, no, not at all. We Italians are proud of our beautiful women, and it is impossible not to notice how well you represent them.
3: Where do you live? In Milano?
0: No, no, no. I'm here on business.
3: Where are you staying?
0: Oh, I only arrived today. I've made no plans yet. You are the Count's secretary?
3: His personal secretary. Since the Count has passed on, I attend to all arrangements for his banquet and the receptions, as well as his personal correspondence.
0: Oh, I see.
3: He is un gran signor. I am very fond of him. I remember how disappointed he was when Field Marshal Rommel failed to attend a reception he planned for him.
0: Oh, I know. He told me that.
3: He is a great admirer of Rommel. So am I. Tell me about him, signor. Does he intend to come to Milano soon? Perhaps we can plan something else in his honor.
0: I don't know his intentions.
3: Perhaps he is returning to Africa immediately.
0: I don't know that either.
2: Well, I see you two have become acquainted, huh?
4: Molto bene.
3: Your lordship, since the signor is staying in Milano, shall I give him the name of a good hotel?
2: Hotel? With 40 rooms here, most of them empty? I should say not. You will stay here, amico mio, as long as you want.
0: Grazie. Molto gentile. I'm very grateful. They gave me a suite to myself, with a tremendous canopied bed, a sculptured rug on the floor. Through the casement window, I could see the Piazza Sundial, the narrow streets of Milan, and off in the distance, the church of Santa Maria della Grazia. Who has got a look for an American spy in a setup like that, Who's made the order? Every night I patted the radio in the suitcase and hoped I'd have a message to send back soon. A few days later, Count Imperiale asked me to walk to his office with him.
2: Ah, this Italian summer makes me feel 10 years younger. You know, if I were 20 years younger, I would be more attentive to that dark-eyed secretary of mine.
0: I don't blame you.
2: She seems to have taken an interest in you.
0: Oh, that's so?
2: Yes, I see. She's a keep on to ask questions about you.
0: You still haven't told me why you want to see me at your office.
2: I refuse to speak business at the phone. Never do.
0: And your business? I don't know that either.
2: You will. Soon enough. Come. My office is in the municipal building across the square.
0: I followed him across the square, over the fat, pink cobblestones. Everywhere around me were black-shirted fascisti. I wondered if my good luck so far had made me too sure of myself. I followed him up the stairs of the municipal building, down the narrow corridor. And we stopped at a door third from the end. And then I knew what his business was. Superintendent of Police.
2: Prego, I beg of you, please go in.
0: Count Imperiale, I don't understand.
2: Now you know my business. I'm superintendent of police. Often an unpleasant occupation. Come in. I said come in. That's right. I wanted to see you here because it's necessary for us to have a little talk about you and the police.
0: What have I to do with the police?
2: How would you like to work for me? Come. Don't look so startled.
0: Work for you? As a member of the police?
2: But of course. Perhaps this communication from Rommel will explain.
0: Grazie.
2: As you can see, it's a request from him for me to locate you in Milano and offer you this position. He's obviously very fond of you. Great Chief Rommel. And he knows how badly you feel about your medical classification in the army.
0: I don't know what to say.
2: Just to say you accept. Ordinarily, of course, I would have to make extensive research into your background before offering you this position, but the personal recommendation from Rommel hardly makes that necessary. But what do you say, amico mio?
0: What do you think I said? I said yes in a hurry. When I left the office later, I had a badge and everything. Ever since I boarded the train at Varese, I had one bad scare after another. But so far, nothing had happened. I was beginning to feel I led a charmed life. Until I got back to my suite at the palace.
3: Quiet. Bobo.
0: Antonia! What are you doing with that suitcase?
3: These are excellent chocolates. Will you have one?
0: What right have you in here?
3: I was curious about you. I found out I had reason to be curious. I'd like you to meet two friends, Giacomo and Mario.
0: For the first time I saw them, two men standing half hidden in the shadows of the big room. And on the chair before Antonia was my suitcase. She turned it around so I could see the inside. The backing was off. The radio was gone. Who are these men? What is this?
1: No, Paola, do not be afraid. Antonia was right when she said we were friends.
0: But
3: this was a foolhardy place to leave your radio, Americano. I found a better hiding place. In the wall safe of an unused room in the palace. It is all right, Signor Donato. We are partisans. Members of the underground.
0: You just stand there and tell me this?
1: Why not? The American radio has given us proof of who you are. No doubt you want proof of who we are. Let's call it up.
0: I'm listening.
1: We will tell you all that you came here to find out. All you have to do is to ask and we will answer. We will answer even before you ask.
3: The Nazis are using northern Italy as a supply base for the Africa Corps. In fact, Rommel is expecting air reinforcements to leave here at the end of the week.
0: How many planes?
1: 75 bombers.
0: Where are they?
1: In a field at Caravaggio, 10 miles away.
0: You emptied my valise. There was an altitude bomb there. Did you find it?
3: Is this what you mean?
0: Yes.
5: Is there anyone in the underground who can duplicate it?
4: The professor of chemistry in the University of Milano is a friend.
5: What? You see, if you remove the pin from these bars and plant them in an airplane, they'll explode automatically when the ship gains altitude.
4: We will let you know when you can see the fireworks.
5: Another bit of information.
3: See?
5: It might interest you to know that you have been talking to a member of the Fascisti secret police.
2: Antonia, you look more lovely than ever this evening.
3: Buona sera, my lord. And grazie.
2: And you, amico, where are you going?
5: For a drive, sir.
2: How wonderful it must be to be young again, especially in the summer. Well, go. Enjoy yourselves.
5: Oh, we will. We are sure we will.
3: It is fortunate the Count did not invite himself alone.
5: You're sure we can see everything from this hilltop?
3: Very sure. When the planes take off from Caravaggio, after midnight, we will see them.
5: It's cool up here on this hill.
3: Not cool enough to offer you an excuse to put your arm around me.
5: Oh, you remember what the Count said. We are young. It is summer.
3: Signor, this is business. Scotta.
5: The planes. They are taking off. Any minute now. Any minute.
3: What if something happened? What if they weren't able to plant those bombs? What if...
5: What if, eh? Although this seems a poor way to repay Rommel for his hospitality. Rommel didn't get his 75 Luftwaffe bombers. No sky protection, and that played a part when he was thrown back from El Alamein a short month later. The OSS continued to get total information on northern Italy, supply concentrations, troop movements, and underground activity. Each time police triangulation detected my radio antenna, I, as a member of the secret police, would lead a raid, having first, as a member of the underground, moved into another spot. And then one day, the Americans took over Milan. I walked into G2 headquarters to give them a personal welcome.
6: What do you mean, just walking into my office like this? Sergeant, who is this?
7: Sorry, Major, I couldn't stop him. By the black shirt he's wearing, whoever he is, I don't like him.
5: Now, wait a minute. You boys got me wrong. What I came to...
6: What's your name?
5: Donato. Lieutenant Giuseppe, Joe Donato. Look, you don't understand. I'm a member of the OSS.
7: Yeah, sure, he's a member. Look, Mac...
6: That's enough, Sergeant. Donato, according to our list, you're a high-ranking member of the Fascista Police. Thanks for giving yourself up.
5: I'm not giving myself up.
7: That's what you think, Mac.
5: I tell you, I'm a member of the OSS.
6: We have your full record, Donato. In his own reports to Fascisti headquarters, Count Imperiale thought very highly of you.
5: I don't care what he thought.
6: And in the files, we found a personal recommendation from Rommel about you. A personal recommendation from Rommel, and you expect us to believe you're a member of the OSS?
5: But you...
6: Take him away, Sergeant. Throw him in jail.
5: You can't do this to me. I'll write to my congressman. Hey, come back. I demand to see someone in authority. Let me out of here. I stand on my constitutional rights. Let me out of here.
7: Get up.
8: 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Thus, once again, the report of another agent closed with the words,
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0: Starred in today's Cloak and Dagger adventure as Joe was Ralph Bell. Rommel, Barry Kroger. The Count, Arnold Moss. Antonia, Jan Miner. The Colonel, Raymond Edward Johnson. Others were Boris Aplin, Jerry Jarrett, and Carl Weber. The script was written by Winifred Wolfe and Jack Gordon. The music was under the direction of John Garth. Today's true OSS adventure was based on the book Cloak and Dagger by Corey Ford and Alistair McBain. This program is directed by Louis G. Kahn and Alfred Hollander under the direction and supervision of Sherman Mark. 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

0: I've always had a pretty low opinion of guys that commit murder. That's because I'm a cop myself. David J. Murphy, detective second grade, age 34. I've always said, anybody who murders is cheap and dirty and yellow. So where does that leave me when my wife puts a 12-inch bread knife through a vacuum cleaner salesman? It just burst on us out of nothing. I came home around 5 one afternoon, and there it was. Mary out cold on the couch with a bourbon breath he could use for a cutting torch. Spilled whiskey, broken glass, the place all torn up. And in a red velvet chair, a funny little guy named Hamilton with our bread knife right clean through it. I just went numb. I couldn't believe it. I watched the boys do all the routine things. Pictures, fingerprints, measurements. All the things I've done in Third Avenue flytrap. They took Mary down to the police emergency ward. And after she'd come to and been sick and then gone back to sleep for a couple of hours, I managed to get a little time alone with her. She sat on the edge of the bed, shaking and still half sick. We tried to put the story together from the beginning.
1: Dave, I just don't remember.
0: Honey, this thing's real bad, don't you see? The newspapers, they'll tear you apart. Cop's wife, ex-stanta, knife back and cleaner salesman. You've got to remember, baby, you've got to.
1: Listen, Mom. It was Thursday.
0: Yeah.
1: Thursday afternoon. Yeah. He rang the bell and asked if I wanted to buy a vacuum cleaner. I asked him.
0: Go on.
1: He put on a demonstration in the living room and I said I'd take it.
0: Then what?
1: I gave him a $5 deposit.
0: Cash?
1: Yes, a $5 bill. He said he'd deliver the machine today.
0: Did you get a receipt?
1: Yes, it must be around the house somewhere.
0: Well, if it is, we'll find it. Then what?
1: He left.
0: And came back today with a new machine?
1: Yes.
0: Did you pour him a drink?
1: Dave, it was so hot. He looked so tired, you know, lugging that thing around. I asked him if he'd either have more, and he said yes. I asked him to sit down, and he drank it. I was only being decent, Dave. He looked so tired, and it was boiling hot.
0: Did you have one with him?
1: No.
0: But, honey, you reeked of bourbon. You were plastic.
1: But he didn't drink it, Dave. You've got to believe it.
0: Then what happened?
1: I went to get my purse to pay the rest of the money.
0: Yeah.
1: I went out into the hall, past the kitchen, and then everything went black.
0: Black?
1: I don't know. Something just seemed to hit me. Maybe it was the heat, I don't know. But the next thing I knew, I was being sick, and all those men were standing around taking pictures, and I didn't do it. I can't stand it.
0: Oh, come on. Hang on to yourself, honey. I can't stay much longer.
1: Dave, who phoned the police?
0: Mrs. Cole.
1: Mrs. Cole?
0: Yeah, she came over to buy some butter and saw this guy Hamilton sitting in a chair with our bread knife.
1: Dave, this isn't happening. It just isn't real.
0: Did you know that there was lipstick all over his mouth?
1: Oh!
0: They wanted me to believe that Mary got blasted with a little guy who sold vacuum cleaners. A drunken, lecherous Mary kissing this guy, leaving lipstick on him. Kisses one minute and a blind, stabbing rage the next. The paper's color a bleached blonde extant. Everything I'd ever said about dames who knocked off their boyfriend turned up and smashed me right in the face. The department had decided she was guilty. Even Jock Thuston, my boss, my friend, even Jock had decided. He said so. Right in his office, he said so.
2: It was real bad, Dave. Real bad.
0: Jock, you know Mary. You know she couldn't. It's impossible. She couldn't
2: it's
0: do a thing like this.
2: Dave, you can't beat the system. Everyone's leaned backwards all down the line trying to help you out, but they all come out with the same answer.
0: Did you check the towels after she was picked?
2: No narcotics, but plenty of whiskey. She was plastic.
0: And then somebody poured it down her throat. Look, she doesn't drink. Hardly even a highball, and then only when she's with me.
2: What do you want me to say, Dave? I'm just telling you the facts.
0: What about the bruise on her head?
2: You still think she was slugged?
0: I only know she did not pass out from drinking bourbon.
2: Well, then the medical boys are wrong. They got a specialist from Mercy Hospital to examine her head. He found a bruise the intern missed. Skin isn't broken. It's likely no swelling. Doc thought it was something she'd done herself on a door or on the arm of a chair.
0: Then she blacked out. Plenty of people have. I did it at the Pacific. I hit the beach. The next thing I knew, I was in a field hospital.
2: Maybe. In a battle. I'm sorry, David. It looks real bad. You better get a smart lawyer.
0: Oh, Jock, it's wrong. Don't you know it's wrong?
2: Everything points to the fact that Hamilton was paying a social call. Now, if he was delivering a vacuum cleaner, where is it?
0: The killer took it.
2: Why? Why kill for a $39.95 vacuum?
3: I don't know.
2: But there's an answer somewhere. And this $5 deposit. Oh, we've been all over the house looking for that receipt.
3: People lose receipts?
2: Yeah. Yeah, they do. All right.
3: She didn't kill Hamilton.
0: I know what's going on here. The department's embarrassed. Embarrassed because the wife of the department man is in a tough spot. They're afraid of the papers. Hush it up. Get it over with and let's forget about the whole thing. I won't... Look, I quit. Take your badge and go to the devil.
2: Okay, Dave, take it easy. I don't want your badge, but you just can't work on this case of figures.
3: Why? Afraid I might destroy
2: it? Look, Dave, we're friends. As far as I'm concerned, you're working on that guy who knocked over those service papers. But remember, if you get into trouble on this, I'll nail you. I'll have to. If the newspapers ever found out you were working on your wife's murder rap, they'd have my shirt. So take it easy.
0: Thanks, Jeff. I've arranged for bail. She'll be out in the morning. Can I go see her now?
2: Sure, Dave, sure. But remember, keep out of trouble.

0: take it easy, honey. You'll be out in the morning. I got the bail. Please, Stacy, please, please. It's going to be all right.
1: What if they find I'm guilty?
0: They won't.
1: There's so many things I can't explain.
0: I'm working on it. I'm leaving here to see Hamilton's landlady. He lives in a rooming house in the east side. Then I'll cover his office. There are a couple of vacuum cleaners missing.
1: Missing?
0: Yeah, Hamilton had a new machine in the demonstrator. The sales manager told Jock.
1: Is that important?
0: Jock doesn't seem to think so. Says it isn't connected with a crime. Finding two vacuum cleaners in a city this size is going to be tough. But I'll figure it. Somehow I'll figure it. Don't cry anymore, huh? I know you didn't kill him. Even if you weren't my wife, I know you didn't kill him.
1: Oh. How can you say it? Everybody
0: else experience, honey. When a woman sticks a knife in a man's ribs, she stands there screaming.
1: Oh,
0: no. It's just experience. It's just the other homicide. Don't worry, honey. I'll figure it. I believe you. And I love you.
1: Oh, Dad.
0: Just hang on to that, huh? You'll be all right. You'll be out tomorrow.
1: You have to go now.
0: I gotta work, honey. I gotta do a lot. And first call is that landlady where Hamilton lives.

0: Yeah, what do you want?
1: I'm from the police department, lady.
0: Police. They've been here a dozen times about poor Mr. Hamilton.
1: Well, they're here again.
0: I told them everything I know. Because you guys are too dumb to figure something out. It's plain as your nose that this babe killed him. If a dame bleaches her hair, you know what she is. I can spot him a mile away.
1: Shut up!
0: Wait a minute. Your mercy, you're a husband. Well, aren't we being high and mighty?
1: Look, I just want to ask you a few questions. Give me a break, will you?
0: Mr. Hamilton stayed in night. He didn't drink. He never took anybody up to his room. He paid his rent prompt, and that's all I know.
1: There are two cleaners missing. One a demonstrator, the other one was new.
0: Cleaners? What are you talking about?
1: Hamilton had two airbrush cleaners. One was a demonstrator, an old one in a case. The other was a new machine. His office doesn't know where they are either. I thought maybe you might have some idea.
0: Well, how should I know? I didn't follow him around. They searched the place, so I'm nearly crazy. You want to look at his room, too?
1: Yeah, why not?
0: They've been over it 10 times.
1: So I'll look again. Come on. Take me up. He was tall and had dirty gray hair, and I hated her. She watched me go over Hamilton's room. There was nothing. No letters, no vacuum cleaners, no nothing. Somehow I didn't trust her, but I couldn't figure why. Finally, I left. My next call was the airbrush vacuum cleaner company in the Morgan building. The sales manager's name was Richard. All he wanted to do was to keep everything quiet. He said so. This is very upsetting, Mr. Murphy. Airbrush salesmen have always had the highest reputation for integrity and honesty.
2: Yeah, so has my wife.
1: Yes, of course.
2: Hamilton had two cleaners, right?
1: Yes, a demonstrator and a new machine.
2: Where are they now?
1: I don't know, and I don't care. This publicity is ruining our business. Our salesmen can't even get inside places anymore. For 4 days, nobody's even made a demonstration.
2: That's too bad. Where's Hamilton's sales book?
1: I don't know that either.
2: You got any sort of record of his calls?
1: We have a record of every house where he gets inside and makes a demonstration.
2: I want a list of his demonstrations for the last 5 days he worked.
1: I have it here. The police have already been over it. It's the last 3 pages in this book.
2: Why isn't my name in here?
1: Well, Mr. Murphy...
2: Come on, let me have it. It's been taking a lot of trouble.
1: Well, he either didn't make a demonstration in your house at all, or, well, it could have been, but...
2: Did what?
1: If he made a sale right away, he'd just make out a sale slip in his order book and not bother listing one call as both a sale and a demonstration.
2: I see. There's nothing else you can tell me? No phone calls for Hamilton, nothing unusual?
1: Salesmen often get calls. Customers phone in for service. I can't remember anything unusual. Several people have been phoning since Mr. Hamilton's murder, accident. Several people have been into the office about it.
2: Will you get me a list?
1: There isn't a list.
2: Okay. I'm going to check his calls for the last 5 days he worked.
1: I just hope this can get off page one, that's all. It's ruining business.
2: Yeah. It's ruining a lot of things, Mr. Richards. A lot of things. I started in making his calls. The last 5 days he spent on Van Buren Street. And believe me, that's a long street. Can I interest you in a vacuum cleaner, lady? The old college guy. Doorbell after doorbell after doorbell. I'm from the police. We're checking on a man who called here to sell you a vacuum cleaner. And over and over again and nothing. Housewives, maids, kids, old men, old ladies, nothing. Then I came to the 47th house on Hamilton's list. A big place that had seen better days. I leaned on the doorbell and finally the door opened. The guy was nervous. A tall, pretty boy in a 200-buck suit. I couldn't figure why he was nervous. We just stood there on the doorstep, looking at each other.
3: I don't understand what it is you want.
2: Look, mister, we're checking a little guy who sold vacuum cleaners. He rang your doorbell along with a lot of others. He got himself killed. You see, we look into things like that.
3: He was killed?
2: A knife in his ribs.
3: I remember him. He woke up my aunt ringing the doorbell. I told him off and sent him away.
4: He didn't get inside?
3: Oh, no. No, he didn't.
4: That's funny.
3: Funny?
4: Yeah. Yeah, he made a list of every house where he gave a demonstration.
5: Your house is on the list.
3: Well, there must be some mistake.
5: He didn't make mistakes about his other demonstrations.
3: What do you mean?
5: Is your throat dry, Bub?
3: Say, what is this? What are you trying to do?
4: Nothing, but 1,000 years ago, they hanged guys who couldn't spit. I think you're lying.
5: But I can check it with the neighbors. They can see things.
4: I'll find somebody who saw him go into your house.
3: Well, oh yes, yes, he was inside.
4: Then why the runaround?
3: Well, my aunt's very sick and very old. I thought you might want to question her, and I didn't want you to disturb her. I thought you might just go away.
4: I think I'll talk to your aunt.
3: Oh, please. She's not well at all. She's senile. You'll upset her if you try to cross-examine her.
4: Look, mister, I may look tough, but I can be very gentle with sick old ladies.

0: say that it's 3:30. Judge Willie coming up to the house. What's keeping
1: him? He'll be here, honey. I didn't want to talk at the office. I'm not supposed to be working on a case.
0: Oh, honey, you look so tired. You're worn out.
1: This is a tough fight, baby.
0: That's Jack now.
1: I'll go.
0: Well, shall I make something to drink?
1: No, no. We'll keep the liquor out of sight.
2: Hi, Dave.
1: Come in, Jack.
2: Sorry I'm late.
1: Ah, that's all right. Come on in and sit down.
0: Hello, Jack. I'm glad you got here. How are you?
2: Hello, Mary. I'm fine, thanks.
1: Jack, I've spotted something.
2: Yeah?
1: Yeah. I've been checking all the calls Hamlin made in the last 5 days. I got into a big house on Van Buren Street. Big place. Used to have dough. Guy named Duff, Harold Duff, keeps house for his aunt. Her name's Stone, Miss Alice Stone. Ever hear of her?
2: Don't think so.
1: They used to have dough. Now they're broke. The aunt's about 70. Sits in a wheelchair and won't talk. I think she's got a skin full of dope, Chuck. I had trouble getting in. Duff tried to give me the runaround. When I got in, the old lady just sat there and wouldn't speak. Duff says she's a bit off. But I think she was afraid to talk in front of him.
2: So?
1: So I want to get into the house when Dolph isn't there and have a talk with the old lady.
2: Why?
1: I can smell something. Dolph's wearing 200-buck suits and the grass and the lawn hasn't been cut all summer. He's greedy and he's hired up. I think he's trying to kill his aunt. A guy that will torture old ladies will kill.
2: But, Dave, you've got nothing to go on. Nothing.
1: I know, but it's a hunch and there's some connection. I'm sure of it.
2: I don't see it. Maybe the old lady's in pain. Maybe she has to take dope. There's any one of 100 reasons why.
1: Look, will you put somebody to watch the house? If Tall and Pretty goes out, I want him tailed, and I want to be phoned.
2: Why?
1: I want to talk to the old lady alone.
2: You mean break in?
1: If necessary.
2: No soap.
0: Jack, why can't you give us a break?
2: Because I have a wife and 3 kids, and I need my job, Mary.
0: I know what you're thinking, Jack. Yes, I was a dancer. I danced in nightclubs. Ask Dave how long it took him to get a date with
2: me. Mary, I know,
0: but I do bleach my hair. I bleach it a little because it's so fair anyway. Does that make me a tramp?
2: Now, look, Mary.
0: Nearly every man in the department has been in this house. They know me. They're supposed to be our family.
2: Mary, please, I know how you feel.
1: No use, honey. It's the system.
0: Oh.
1: The system has got us licked. Our fair-time friends don't believe her, Dave.
2: Well, it's true, isn't it? Okay. Okay, I'll put a man on the house. But if you get caught, I'll nail you. That old lady makes a scene. If anything happens, I'll swear you had no orders from me. That you were acting on your own.
1: I'll take that risk. Jock set 2 men to watch the house on Van Buren Street. Late the next afternoon, Paul and Pretty came out and hailed a cab. One of the men followed him. The other beat it for a phone and telephoned Jock. And Jock phoned me, and I went over. The old girl wouldn't or couldn't come to the door. So I broke in a back window. I tiptoed to the living room door and peeked in. She was sitting in a wheelchair by the window. When she looked up and saw me, her eyes went wide with terror. A tiny, delicate old lady in a wheelchair. She whimpered with fright when I came over and took her hand. Look, Auntie, I'm your friend. I'm not going to hurt you. Can you talk? Can you answer me by nodding? Huh? Oh, come on, please, honey. Don't be afraid. Look, I'm in trouble, see? Bad trouble. They think that my wife killed that little man who came here to sell vacuum cleaners. Do you remember him?
0: Yes.
1: You do? Well, can you tell me anything about him? Anything at all? Honey, I don't get it. Are you being kept in this house against your will? Does that mean yes? Huh? You are. Does it give you stuff? Does it give you dope? It does. Well, do you want to get out of here?
0: Oh.
1: Well, I'll take you. I got my car outside.
0: Rings?
1: Oh, hey, I just don't understand you. Why do you keep pointing to your fingers?
0: Rings in vacuum cleaner.
1: Your rings are in the vacuum cleaner?
0: Yes.
1: Oh, honey, God bless you. God bless you. I have to stay in this house one more day. I can't take with me now a pretty boy to catch on, but we'll get him, don't you worry. Is there a picture of him anywhere?
0: Piano. On the piano.
1: On the piano. I get it. Look, I'm going to take it. And don't you worry, honey. I'll be back tomorrow. I was so excited, I was shaking. Everything was starting to fit into place. I made a quick search of the house, but there was no cleaner there. That made me glad. It meant he still hadn't got the rings back. Now I could see the whole picture. Dolph waiting for the old lady to die, pushing her towards death, keeping her dope, she hating him, knowing he was waiting for those rings. So she decided to beat him to it. She dropped them on the carpet in that dark old room. The vacuum cleaner sucked them up. Hamilton finished his demonstration and left. No sale. Then Dolph missed the rings from his aunt's hands and did a tailspin. He must have been afraid to go to the airbrush company. Afraid to talk too much, for fear his aunt would have to identify the rings, and people would find out he was persecuting an old lady. So he started tailing Hamilton. And he tailed him right up to our house. Right to Mary. I was so excited, I went through 3 red lights on the way home. Oh, Mary. Mary.
0: Dave, if it's only true. If it's only true.
1: Look, I've got a picture of Dolph. If Richards can identify him as one of the people who inquired about Hamilton within the last week, we're hot. Really hot.
0: You've got to be right. You've got to.
1: We'll nail him right to the wall.
0: Dave, it isn't going to work. It is going to work out, isn't it?
1: You bet it is. Dolph is afraid to come right out and say the rings are missing.
0: Afraid?
1: Sure. Afraid they'd find out he was slowly killing his aunt with dope. So he followed Hamilton, getting more frightened all the time. Mary, Mary, it clicks. It clicks all the way down the line. See, that's the way it works, honey. One piece at a time. Suddenly the puzzle isn't a puzzle anymore. Dolph was afraid the cleaner would be emptied. He got hysterical thinking about those rings dumped in somebody's garbage. Oh, honey, I'm so excited I can't sit still.
0: I knew you'd do it. I knew it.
1: Oh, can't you see what happened then? Mary, it's like a mirror. He followed Hamilton.
0: Go on. Go on, Dave.
1: He followed Hamilton. Here. He sneaked in the back way, through the kitchen. He can hear what's going on, see? This is a sale. This is goodbye cleaner, goodbye rings, goodbye everything. So he gets panicky. He's got to get that cleaner back. He picks up a bread knife. You go for your purse. And he slugs you when you pass the kitchen door.
0: I knew it. Everything just went black.
1: And Hamilton. Hamilton. The meek little salesman charges out to help. Charges straight into 12 inches of bread knife.
0: Oh, Dave, if you can prove it, if you can only prove it.
1: Then the cover-up. The cover-up. He puts Hamilton in the red chair. Pours half a quart of bourbon down your throat, honey. Slings you under the couch. Smears your lipstick in Hamilton's mouth.
0: Dave, it fits all the way.
1: Sure it fits. Now, if I can only get hold of those cleaners. Somewhere there are 2 vacuum cleaners covered with Dolph's fingerprints. If I can get...
0: What?
1: He got the wrong cleaner.
0: What do you mean?
1: There were 2 cleaners, 2.
0: I don't understand.
1: 2 cleaners. A new one and a demonstrator. The rings are in the demonstrator. Hamilton brought you a new cleaner.
0: Oh, Dave.
1: Dave, I'm getting out of this. Listen. The rings would be in the demonstrator. Don't you see? Pretty boy swiped the wrong cleaner. That means he still hasn't got the rings back. There's no vacuum cleaner in his house. I looked. Oh, honey, I'm hot on this. I gotta go now, quick.
0: I have luck, Dave. Have luck for me.
1: I'll have luck, honey. We'll win this yet. My head was going like a hammer. I phoned Jock. He told me that while I'd been talking to the old lady, his man had tailed Pretty Boy to the Airbrush Vacuum Cleaner Company. There he asked for Hamilton's address. I went up to the airbrush place myself and checked that. Richards identified Dolph by the picture I'd swiped. Dolph had just left after getting Hamilton's address. He still didn't have the rings. He still didn't have the cleaner. Then the last thing fell into place. And I got so excited I was sick. That landlady, that dirty, greasy-haired landlady had held out on me. Held out on a beaten-up old vacuum cleaner.
3: Are you here again? What's the matter? Can't you leave me alone?
1: Where is it?
3: Where's what?
1: That cleaner.
3: Are you crazy?
1: Get out of my way.
3: Hey, listen, you get out of here. I'll yell for help. Your wife knocked off a guy.
1: Tell me where it is or I'll break your arm.
3: Let me go.
1: So help me. I'll pull it out of the socket. Now, where is it?
3: I don't know.
1: Listen, Hamilton had 2 cleaners. The new one I don't care about. We'll find that later. But you swiped the demonstrator. It's either you or the nephew. He hasn't got it because he was in asking for this address in Hamilton's office less than half an hour ago. Now, come on. Yeah. Yeah, this is it. Mary, baby, this is it. Empty it. Empty the bag.
3: Look, you don't have to pull a gun on me.
1: The gun isn't for you. Come on. There's some newspaper. Spread it out.
3: Yeah.
1: Hurry.
3: I am.
1: Now empty the bag. Come on, step on it. Shake it harder.
3: Don't get sore. I'm doing the best I can.
1: Shake it harder. That's it. That's it.
3: The rings. 4 of them. Emeralds. Look at diamonds and emeralds.
1: Yeah. 4. Come to Papa.
3: Look, I didn't know about those rings. I'm not trying to steal. I just...
1: Damn it. And you can keep the clue.
3: Will I answer?
1: Yeah. I'll be behind the door. Just ask him in. That's all you have to do.
3: Okay.
4: I'm from the airbrush company. Mr. Hamilton has a cleaner here. They sent me to pick it up.
3: Well, come in. It's here.
4: Thank you. Are you opened it? What's going on here?
1: Hello, pretty boy. Looking for something?

0: Fred Collins speaking. This is NBC, the National Broadcasting Company.
1: And now, Toby Reed with a word of something that is really a matter of life and death. And that is, Toby?
2: A blowout, Walter.
1: Yes, ladies and gentlemen, a blowout in one of the tires on your automobile. Did you ever stop to think that if you're driving at today's top speed of 35 miles an hour and a blowout swerves your car into an oncoming truck, which travels at the same speed, the resulting crash has a force of 70 miles an hour. 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
2: This is your FBI. 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

hear people who tend to weave a veil of romance about the names and escapades of Al Capone, of John Dillinger, of Ma Barker and Alvin Karpis. The gangsters who made Prohibition first a laughingstock and then a serious business. Some who listened to this program tonight were not yet born at that time. Were not alive to see the mobs of hoodlums who made illegal whiskey the basis for criminal syndicates. Were not yet reading a newspaper that morning in 1929 when a trigger-happy gunman walked into a Chicago garage wearing a stolen police uniform and mowed down seven men. A killing that became famous as the St. Valentine's Day Massacre. Those were the days, you hear people say. And they are right. Those were the days when Al Capone had three entire floors in a large Chicago hotel. When the word bootlegger was, in some circles, a badge of honor. When decent people struggled to get a card of admittance to a smoke-filled cellar so they could drink while rubbing elbows with the dregs of human society. It is one of the jobs of your FBI to make sure that such days never return. Tonight's file opens as Special Agent Jim Taylor, driving up a lonely country road through a heavy storm.

0: Mr. Orme, I guess I did.
1: There, sit down.
0: Thanks, Mr. Wilson. Well, I suppose you're wondering what this is all about. I couldn't tell you.
1: I think I know what it's about. Charlie Madison being killed last night, right?
0: Yes.
1: And you know I was there.
0: That's right. We went through his papers today.
1: I can even answer that one. You found a note saying that I was going to kill him.
0: You admit writing it?
1: Sure. I'll even tell you why.
0: First, I think you should know, Mr. Wilson, that anything you can tell me can be used against you. It's your constitutional right to say nothing.
1: They know my rights. I still want to talk.
0: Okay.
1: But first, I'd like to ask you a question.
0: All right, what's that?
1: Why should you care who killed anyone as foul as Charlie Madison?
0: He was a key witness in a government case now on trial in federal court. And it appears that a violation of justice statute may have been committed, which requires the FBI to secure all the facts. Now, what was your story?
1: Well, first, I'd like you to know that I had a good motive for killing Charlie Madison. A lot of people did. Maybe you'll understand the motive a little better if I start at the beginning, back when I first met the guy. It was 1927. Oh, I was a hot 20 then. Saturday night was what I waited for all week long. That was the night we had the neighborhood dance. Well, at one of those dances one Saturday night, I was standing just inside the entrance smoking a cigarette when a guy I knew walked.
2: Hi, Bob.
3: Oh, hi, Al.
2: Hey. Make some extra time. That under the club banner, you see him?
3: Uh-huh.
2: We're going to work him over. You want to play?
3: Nah, not tonight.
2: Okay, you pass.
4: Bobby! Huh? Bobby, I'm so glad I found you.
3: Jerry, what's that?
4: There's just some powder in my nose, and I heard Peggy Austin say the fellas are all going to gang up on my date.
3: Is she the one over there?
4: Yeah, right under the banner. Look, Al, George, and Willie are all closing in on him right now. Just because he isn't from the neighborhood.
3: Well, that's his tough luck.
4: Oh, Bobby, do something. Oh, please.
3: Well, why?
4: For me, Bobby, help him for me.
3: Well.
4: Please.
3: Oh, okay.
4: Look, they're all around him now.
3: Yeah, but nobody's hitting him yet.
2: All right. How many guys you need to beat, sir? Don't talk smart, brother. Just walk outside.
3: All right, Al, all right. Break it up.
2: Huh?
3: Leave the guy alone. He's okay.
2: Look, stay out of there.
3: Said him alone.
2: Oh, no. Oh, yes.
5: Come on, buddy. This is your fight. You better help me.
6: Okay.
5: We're going to have to punch our way out of here.

0: That's how I first met Charlie Madison, Mr. Taylor. I look back now, I know that was the tip-off. I was always going to be the guy to get him out of a jam. Say, you want a drink or maybe some coffee?
1: No, no thanks. Go on with your story.
0: Well, the next time I saw Charlie was the night of the Dempsey-Tunney fight. I had a job as an usher. The seventh round had just started, and I figured nobody else was coming. So I stepped down to find his...
2: Oh, hi, Mary.
3: Come on, James. You remember Charlie Madison, don't you?
2: Yeah, sure. Hello, Charlie.
4: Hi. Oh, you're the guy...
2: Yeah.
4: Well, I'm glad I run into you. I never got a chance to thank you.
2: Oh, that's okay.
4: Come on, Gene. The left, Gene. Oh, that Tunney looks great, Donnie.
2: I bet on Dempsey.
4: Oh, you're going to blow it.
2: All Dempsey needs is one punch.
4: Get him, boy.
2: Come on, Jack. Come on, nail him.
4: Oh, Tunney's got too much legs. Look at him. Stab and run, Gene! Stab and run!
2: Come on, Jack! Catch up with him! Catch up!
5: I told you, I don't do one punch!
4: Oh, but no!
5: Get up, Gene!
4: He can! Come on, Gene! Get up!
2: Come on, count! Will your referee start the count?
4: Come on, Gene! Get up!
5: Ah, he's getting up!
2: He can't! Look at him!
5: He's up!
2: Look at Dempsey waving for him to come in! Why don't Tunney go in and fight?
0: Well, here's my $10.
6: $10? I thought you made a bet. I got 3 G's on Tunney.
0: $3,000? Hey, you must be doing good.
6: Not bad. Got a little action going for me.
0: Hey, are you working?
6: Me? No. Look, I owe you one. You got a job. Starting tomorrow night.

0: Well, that's how you went to work for him, huh?
1: Yeah. He wasn't my kind of a guy, Mr. Taylor. But he gave me a chance to see Mary. You probably figured it out already. I was in love with Mary. But to her, there was nobody but Charlie. Well, he had a roadhouse out on the turnpike. I started as doorman at the place. Then one night I was at the bar when I heard Charlie, the guy say Charlie wanted to see me in his office. I started right away because Charlie didn't like me. You sent for me, Charlie?
2: Yeah, Bob. Sit down.
1: That's it?
2: You remember I told you last night I was tired of being a penny ante guy? Well, I did something. I'm moving up.
1: What'd you do, buy Lake Michigan?
2: No, better than that. I bought four guys from Lefty Banning's mob.
1: What for?
2: They're crossing him. He's got a shipment of booze coming in, but he's not going to get it. We are.
1: Charlie, just in case you're interested in some advice, I don't think it's a good idea.
2: Why?
1: If you can buy those guys, Lefty can buy them back. Then we got a war.
2: You afraid of war?
1: No. I just think if you want that booze, let's go take it ourselves.
2: You always do everything so you'll get punched in the nose.
1: It saved you once.
2: That was different. Lefty's got a boat coming in. Well, we got a boat, too. I picked it up today. We'll use it to hijack Lefty. We move tonight.
1: Well, Mr. Taylor, we did the job. And it went off just like Charlie laid it out. The next night, I was in the roadhouse when I saw Mary sitting alone at a corner table. Hi, Mary.
3: Hello, brother. Sit down.
1: Thanks.
3: Didn't expect to see you.
1: Why not?
3: Figured you'd be celebrating at the last night's job. Understand you're all in the big time now. Suppose I ought to say congratulations.
1: Well,
3: I ought to, but I won't.
1: What do you mean?
3: Oh, I don't like it.
1: Mary, you'd better tell it to Charlie.
3: I've been trying to, but he won't listen. Too big, Bobby. Talk to him, will you? Try to tell him that this is...
2: Bob, I want to see you. Excuse us, Mary.
4: Lefty Banning's on his way out here.
1: Why?
4: He got a couple of torpedoes with him.
1: How do you know?
4: I just got a call in the office.
1: Who told him it was us?
4: One of those guys I bought.
1: Well, let him come.
4: Our boys ain't here, Bob. They're stashing the whiskey.
1: Oh, that's bad.
4: I think we better blow.
1: Where can we hide?
4: You got a better idea?
1: Yeah. Close the joint. Send Mary home in a cab. We'll wait here. We'll punch our way out again.

0: are you doing?
1: Checking my gun.
0: And don't get too frisky with it.
1: What do you mean?
0: If we stay behind, these fools be the targets, not us. We don't waste bullets till we get a real good shot.
1: Hey, what about the windows?
0: What about them?
1: Suppose they start shooting through them.
0: They'll have to break them first, then we'll see them. They won't see us without lights.
1: Well, maybe we've got...
0: Hold it. Car coming in.
1: Uh-huh.
0: Stop.
1: Yeah.
0: Could be Banning.
1: Uh-huh.
0: They'll have to shoot that lock off.
1: They got a key.
2: All right, Patterson, come on out.
0: That's the key.
2: I know you're in there.
0: Don't answer him, Charlie.
2: If you don't come out, we're coming in.
0: Charlie. Where are you?
2: Giving you one more chance, Madison. Now come out with your dukes up or we're coming in.
0: He's gone. He left me.
2: Okay, Madison, you had your chance.
3: Madison ain't here. But I am, and here I come.

0: Life in the United States has changed so much since the 1920s that comparisons are needless to prove the point. In one respect, however, there has been little change, and that is the state of mind which results in the constant growth of the criminal army. That attitude, which was widespread then and is equally at home in too many living rooms today, is the conversational tone used in referring to criminals. How many parents ask if the other has seen the story in the evening paper? The one about that bank robber who got away $100,000? Or the answer is, don't think to rob a bank myself that much money. Or that takes a lot of courage. How can parents who say things like that expect a child to correct them? To tell them it doesn't take courage to hide behind a machine gun? To tell them that criminals are the vermin of the earth? To tell them the very things they should in fact be telling the child? You as an individual cannot stop that practice. All you can do is make sure of one thing. Make sure it doesn't happen in your home. Tonight's file continues at the farmhouse where Bob Wilson and Special Agent Jim Taylor sit talking.
1: They shot me up a little as I came through the door, but Lefty Banning wasn't interested in me. He wanted Charlie Madison. And Charlie had gone. They left me there on the front porch of the roadhouse. Me and the body of the head waiter. When I came to, I was under arrest for a murder. Come in.
2: There was a phone call from Mr. Taylor, Uncle Bobby.
1: When?
2: Well, just now. It was your office, Mr. Taylor, but while we were turning it out.
1: That happens every time we have a storm.
3: I see.
2: Well, I'll keep trying to get your call as soon as the service comes back.
3: Thank you.
1: Well, as I was saying, I was arrested. I didn't kill the head waiter, but the shooting came at a bad time. People were sick of hoodlums like me. Then the judge hit me with a 20-year bit.
3: Yes, I know about that.
1: I never heard from Charlie. He never showed up at the trial, never sent word to me. I did hear he and Mary got married, had a kid, a daughter. Well, after 3 years, I got word I had a visitor. It was Mary. I didn't want to see her, so they told her I was sick. She came back the next day and the next. Finally, I went down to the visitor's cage, and there she was. Hello?
4: I'm sorry you've been sick.
1: I ain't been.
4: But they told me.
1: I didn't want to see you.
4: Look, there's a reason for my not having come here. Charlie told me you double-crossed him.
1: What?
4: He said you were trying to get some of your friends to kidnap our little girl.
1: Mary, you believed him?
4: I was in love with him.
1: Was?
4: He's a big man now. Too big for me. His lawyer's arranging for a divorce. I'm going away.
1: Where?
4: I don't know. I'll write to you.
1: You're going to be close enough to visit me again?
4: I don't know. If I am, I will.
1: If you're not, we've got a date in 17 years. Well, if I hated Charlie before, I hated him. I couldn't at night. I'd lay awake thinking up new ways to murder him.
3: Tell me, did you ever hear from Mary?
1: Just once. She sent me her address, but asked me not to write. Well, finally the day came. My sentence was up. I headed for Mary right away. But I was too late, Mr. Taylor. She'd been dead for 3 years.
3: What about her daughter?
1: I found Alice. Charlie had never sent them a dime. Mary died broke. Well, that brought all the hate back again. I started to look for Charlie. I found out he was in Europe. So I rented this farm and kept my eyes on the paper. Finally, he came home. When he did, I wrote him that note you found. He never answered it, so last night I went to see him. I climbed in a window. He wasn't home, so I... Hello, Charlie.
5: Huh?
1: Remember me?
5: I,
1: Bob Wilson.
5: Oh, sure. Sure, hello, Bob.
1: This ain't a social visit.
5: Okay.
1: I've come to have a talk with you. A talk I've been waiting for 20 years.
5: Look, Bob, it's late. Why don't you come around tomorrow?
1: We're talking tonight.
5: Okay. What are we talking about?
1: Your wife and your daughter.
5: My wife's dead.
1: I know. You sent flowers.
5: That's right.
1: Why didn't you send something when she was alive, like dough?
5: I didn't know where she was living.
1: You're a liar.
5: Now, wait a minute.
1: Listen, you've lied about everything from the first day I met you.
5: Look, is that what you came here to tell me?
1: No. No, I came here about your kid.
5: What about her?
1: You've got a chance with her, Charlie. A chance to make up for all the things you didn't do for Mary.
5: Whatever I do with the kid is my business.
1: Oh, no. I'm making it mine. You're going to give that kid dough. A lot of dough. $50,000 worth.
5: 50, is that... What a cheap shake this is.
1: What?
5: Using my kid as a front to take me for 50 grand.
1: Oh, I'm leveling...
5: Get out of here.
1: Oh, no.
5: Look, if you don't get out of here...
1: You'll do nothing. You remember that note I wrote you? You remember what it said? It said I was going to kill you. Well, now, Charlie, I'm going to.
5: Let go!
1: Not with a gun, Charlie. I don't need one. I'm going to do it with these hands.
5: Let go!
1: These hands are strong, Charlie. They got strong in prison. Strong from working a drill press and breaking rocks. But now they're going to choke you blank.
5: Bob! Bob!

0: Mr. Wilson, didn't you tell Madison you didn't have a gun?
1: I didn't. That shot was fired through the window.
0: Oh? Well, why didn't you report that to the police?
1: After you've spent 20 years in jail, you do what I did. You leave quietly.
0: Mr. Wilson, I wonder if you'd come down to the office with me.
1: You don't believe me about not killing him?
0: I'm an investigator, not a jury. I just collect the evidence. 12 people in that box decide whether or not it's true.
2: Oh, Mr. Taylor.
0: Yes?
2: I was just coming in to get you. I've got your office on the phone.
0: Oh, thank you very much.
2: It's down there, end of the hall, and turn left.
0: Thanks. I won't be long.
2: Oh, you going out, Uncle Bob?
1: Yes. I have to go into town with Mr. Taylor.
2: Oh.
1: If the roads are bad, I won't try to come back tonight.
2: All right.
1: So you'd better get your things and go over and stay with the Albright.
2: Okay. Call me at the Albright now so I know you're safe, too.
1: Yeah. Don't you go worried about me.
2: Well, the highway will be slippery tonight. Well, I'll feel better if I know you're there.
1: Here, help me onto this coat, will you, dear?
2: Oh, sure.
0: I'm warning you about putting on your coat, Mr. Wilson.
1: Huh?
0: Trip won't be necessary. My office tells me the case is closed. But I've caught the person we wanted.
1: Who is it?
0: Someone who waited a lot longer than you. Lefty Banning.
1: Well.
0: So good night, Mr. Wilson. And good night, Miss...
1: Didn't you two introduce yourself?
0: No.
1: Well, Mr. Taylor, this is Alice Madison.

As Jim Taylor said, the FBI secures the facts. In their investigation of the obstruction of justice, their facts led to the identification and conviction of Lefty Banning in state court for murder. More important, they cleared Bob Wilson, an innocent man entwined in a series of unexplainable circumstances.

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1: The Columbia Workshop. Tonight, we bring you an original comedy by Frank Gould. The piece is called The Wonderful Day, and it dramatizes the wishful thinking of an American schoolboy confronted with the typical problems of any normal 12-year-old child. Mr. Gould is better known to the radio audience for his work as an actor than for his work as a writer. He's been heard frequently on The March of Time and The Goldbergs, and has also been seen in such stage productions as Having Wonderful Time and Escape This Night. His career as a writer duplicates that of many others whose work has been presented by the workshop. He was a reporter on New York and Brooklyn newspapers. He has written two or three unproduced plays, and one play that was published recently by Samuel French. This is the first piece of his that the workshop has presented. And we present now The Wonderful Day by Frank Gould.

Bridge the years. Let me live again the wonders of that night in my boy world. For that day was wonderful, and all time is but a day, a dream of myriad moments out of memory's treasures.

0: you know more about discipline than I do, Margaret, but it seems to me that sending a boy to bed without his supper is an old-fashioned way of punishing him.
1: If it was up to you, Larry Hinkle, you'd spoil that boy of ours till there'd be no living with him.
0: All the same, I think depriving him of the circus on Saturday would have been punishment enough.
1: Oh, Larry, please. You must think I enjoy punishing Johnny.
0: No, but...
1: But nothing. The boy must learn to be considerate. He must be disciplined. He's driving me into a nervous breakdown.
0: I think we ought to be glad that he's healthy and active.
1: And mischievous and destructive. His whole month's allowance won't pay for Mr. Borden's window. And all those children's clothes tied up in knots in the schoolroom closet. Think of the ironing and the mending and all the mothers. Oh, well.
0: I'm sure he doesn't mean any real harm.
1: Oh, stop defending him. He's been mean and troublesome and disobedient, and yet you stick up for him. Last week, you had to write a note to his teacher. Tomorrow, I've got to go to school with him. Every other week, you have to stop his allowance. Good heavens, Larry, do you want him to grow up to be bad?
0: Now, Margaret, you're overworked. You're taking it too seriously. Johnny's a good boy, and you know it. Why, he's going to grow up to be a fine young man. He's bright, and he's got talent, and he's...
1: And he's got a glib tongue and a wild imagination and too much energy. That's what he has.
0: Then we'll just find other ways for him to spend his surplus energy.
1: You can talk. You don't have to go to school tomorrow to be embarrassed when his teacher tells me how bad our son has behaved.
0: Now, Meg, I wasn't any different when I was his age. And my mother, I guess, wasn't any different to me than you are to Johnny now.
1: I only want him to be a good boy.
0: You'll be proud of him someday. Now, what do you say we bring him some cake and milk?
1: You'll spoil him, Larry.
0: Then I'll try to make him take after his mother.
1: Well, all right. But remember, he's not to go to the circus. I'm going to be firm on that point.
0: Here. Give me that glass. And cut the cake a little bit thicker. That's better. Now, come on. Let's take a drink.
1: Careful, don't spill the milk.
0: Johnny.
1: He's asleep.
0: Can I wake him?
1: We'd better not. He's all tired out. The day that child puts in.
0: He looks warm. He doesn't look comfortable.
1: He has your way of gritting his teeth.
0: And yours of mumbling in his sleep.
1: Poor darling. I wish now we hadn't sent him to bed without his supper.
0: Come, dear. Let him sleep.
1: Good night, son.

0: I do to deserve this? Why am I blamed for everything? What have I done? If Henry Tompkins hadn't tricked me into being there, they never would have blamed me for what he did. I didn't break that window. I didn't break Mr. Borden's window. I didn't break Mr.
1: That's when your father hears about this, Johnny Hickok.
0: Oh, Trigo, my ear, you listen
1: to me. Your father'll beat you within an inch of your life.
0: Oh, I didn't break your window. I didn't. Talk about luck. Something told me not to hide in that closet. Something told me not to tie them coats and sweaters and ribbons. Why did I have to hide in that closet? Oh, why did I?
2: Well, you come out there this minute, John Hinkle. This is a fine mess. Your mother will hear of this, young man. You bring her to school with you tomorrow morning. Do you understand?
0: I know I shouldn't have done it. I know I shouldn't have. I'm sorry, honest, I'm sorry. Please don't make me bring my mother. Please don't make me. I didn't break your window, Mr. Ford. I didn't break it. I didn't do it. I didn't. Henry Tompkins. Don't you ever speak to me again as long as you live, John Hinkle. Never, never, never.
3: I'm sorry, Johnny, but it's for your own good. You must learn the difference between right and wrong.
0: But the circus, Dad. Not the circus. Gee whiz, Dad. Not the circus. You can't.
3: I think Mr. Borden's window will cost a good deal more than your price of admission to the circus.
4: You'll just have to learn to behave, Johnny. Now go to bed.
0: But I'm so hungry.
4: You brought this on yourself. You're lucky you're not being whipped.
0: Wish I was whipped. Wish I was whipped instead. I wish they'd kill me. Wish I'd die. Die of shame anyway when I bring Mom to school. I wish I'd die. What's to live for?

0: stretch, Mom?
1: All right, dear. There's no hurry.
2: There's no what? I can't?
1: Of course you can, dear.
2: Oh, well, in that case, I don't feel like sleeping anymore.
1: Whatever you like.
2: Do I have to change my clothes today, Mom?
1: Not if you don't want to.
2: Not if I don't want to. Oh, gee, thanks.
1: The wheat cakes are nice and hot, Johnny.
2: Wheat cakes? Boy, oh, boy, I'll be washed in a jiffy.
1: Oh, don't bother to wash. Come and eat.
2: What?
1: Come on, son. The cakes are nice and hot.
2: You don't care if I don't wash?
1: Our little dirt won't hurt you. Besides, if you do wash it off, it'll only come back again.
2: Holy jumping. Take the words right out of my mouth. Oh, gee, Mom, you're the berry this morning. Okay, I'm ready. Where's Dad?
1: He's gone. You overslept, young man.
2: Did I?
1: Don't worry about it, darling. What are you doing?
2: I'm pinching myself.
1: Oh, silly. You want some more cake?
2: I sure do, but I won't be able to eat the rest of my breakfast if I have any more.
1: You can skip the rest of your breakfast today. Help yourself to some more cake.
2: Say, what day is this, Mom?
1: It's Thursday. Why?
2: You sure it ain't a special day?
1: It isn't any different from any other day. Eat slower, Johnny.
2: I have to hurry or I'll be late for school.
1: Oh, bother school. You eat slowly. A healthy body is as important as a healthy mind. What are you staring at?
2: Nothing. Nothing. Nothing. Nothing. What do I do? Tell her I don't understand all this? Maybe I better not. Oh, this is just wonderful. It's too good to be true, but I pinched myself real hard. Jumping to Willikers. She let me sleep an extra 5 if I wanted to, and no changing clothes, no washing, no prunes. That's convincing enough. Oh, it's just wonderful. Boy, ain't this a corking day. Everything looks so swell. Guess I'll take my time getting to school.

0: Good morning, John.
1: Morning, Mr. Borden.
0: And how are you this morning, John?
1: Fine, thank you. Say, did you notice how he didn't call me Johnny like always? Good morning, Johnny, said. Like as if I was grown up and a somebody. Gee whiz. Ah, gosh, it sure is a beautiful morning. School never looks so nice. I like it today. I like school. I like teacher. I like everything.
2: Good morning, John.
1: Good morning. Gee, look at all them coats and sweaters and ribbons. Think I'll tie them all up into knots.
3: You really want to tie them into knots?
1: Huh? Oh, gee, I'm sorry, teacher.
3: Oh, by all means, tie them into knots if you want to.
1: If I want to.
3: Yes, it's perfectly all right.
1: I don't want to. Hi, John.
4: Hi, Fatty.
1: Hello, John.
4: Hello, Rosemary. You aren't mad at me, are you?
1: Shh. Don't you know you can't talk in class?
4: Maybe I can, but you can if you want to.
1: Can I?
4: Of course you can. You can do anything.
1: Yeah? See, who's that lady next to teacher?
5: John Hinkle.
1: Yes, teacher.
5: Don't rise. Now, Mr. Hinkle, I beg you to accept this nice red apple.
1: You want me to... You're the teacher and you want me to... You brought me an apple.
5: Of course. Only I didn't bring it to you so that you'd show me any partiality, Mr. Hinkle.
1: Mm-hmm. Yeah.
5: And I brought my mother, Mr. Hinkle. You said a note would not be sufficient. This is my mother, Mr. Hinkle.
6: Why, yes, of course. Now, Mrs. Peterson, your daughter, Miss Peterson, has been behaving quite deplorable lately. I'm sorry that I had to inconvenience you by making her bring you to school today, but I simply had to ask you to do something about controlling her bad behavior. She'll have to mend her ways. She'll have to be more kind and more easygoing on all of us pupils and not so gall-darn anxious to punish us and not to keep us in after school and be a lot more considerate. Please use your influence, Mrs. Peterson. As for you, Miss Peterson...
7: Yes, sir?
6: I want you to write and bring it in tomorrow. I will behave myself with greater consideration for my pupils 500 times. Have you got that?
7: Yes, sir.
6: Now, wait a minute. You will add on to, I will behave myself with greater consideration for my pupils, add on, and have their best interests at heart.
7: I will behave myself with greater consideration for my pupils and have their best interests at heart 500 times.
6: Maybe I'm being too hard on teacher. I'll leave off that and have their best interests at heart. Yeah. That's enough school for one day. I'll dismiss the teacher. I'll dismiss the class. Then there'll be plenty of time left just for play. Just for play.

0: if I don't do my homework till later? Till tonight, maybe?
1: Don't worry your head about homework, Johnny. Daddy and I will do it for you.
0: Would you care very much if I didn't mind the baby, Mom?
1: Who said you had to, dear?
0: Can I have a new catcher's mitt, Mom?
1: Yes, Johnny.
0: Can I have a new tire for my bike?
1: Yes.
0: How about a new pair of skates, Mom?
1: Yes.
0: Can I take the dog to bed with me tonight, Mom?
1: Why not, dear?
0: Mom, can I... Well, that is... Just because Dad said I wasn't to get any allowance, I... Well...
1: What are you trying to say, John?
0: Can I have a few cents for shooters, Mom?
1: Is that all? Here.
0: Oh, a quarter? I'll be able to grill the whole gang. Boy, thanks.
1: And don't you fret about the circus. Daddy's taking you tonight, right after dinner.
0: You mean it?
1: Of course I mean it.
0: But you and Dad said I wasn't to go to the circus.
1: Oh, you mustn't take everything we say seriously. You know how parents are.
0: No. No, I don't think I know how parents are. But I do know how I like them to be. Gee whiz, the circus, I'm going after all.

0: That's wonderful. Now everything's wonderful. That is, nearly everything. Now if only Rosemary, Rosemary. Why does she have to be Henry Tompkins' girl? Wish she was my girl. Wish she was my girl.
1: Hello, John.
0: Oh, hello, Rosemary. You can call me Mary if you wanna.
1: I wanna.
0: Then do. All right. Mary,
1: what you got there?
0: A sword.
1: Where'd you get it?
0: I made it with my own hands.
1: Really?
0: Yep.
1: But it's beautiful.
0: Oh, it ain't.
1: Oh, but it is.
0: Sword ain't beautiful. It's just plain sword, that's all. Beautiful's a word that fits other things, like, well, like girls. Girls are beautiful. You're beautiful, too.
1: Oh, John.
0: Yeah, for fair.
1: Do you really mean it, John?
0: I always say what I mean. You can call me Johnny.
1: Yes, Johnny. You know something? I like you.
0: What'd you say?
1: I said I like you.
0: That's what I thought you said.
1: But aren't you Henry's girl?
0: No, Johnny. I am not Henry's girl.
1: Well, then, uh-huh.
0: What'd you say?
1: I said I will.
0: Honest, you mean it?
1: I always say what I mean, too.
0: Gee willikers. Gee willikers. Here, Rosemary, knight me.
1: You want me to knight you?
0: Can't think of anyone better I'd like to knight me. Hold out your hand.
1: Why?
0: Go on. Now I give you the sword. Take it.
1: Thanks, Johnny.
0: It's not for keeps. Now you just place it on my head and on my shoulder, and then you knight me. Go on.
1: Oh, Johnny, you look just like one of those heroes out of the books, nailing to his lady fair.
0: Go on, knight me. Give me the name of Sir John the Great, the Handsome, the Strong, and the Brave.
1: All right. I knight thee, Sir John the Handsome.
0: You left out Great.
1: Oh, I knight thee, Sir John the Great,
0: uh-huh.
1: The Handsome, the Strong, the Brave.
2: The Dope.
0: Wait.
2: Hey, shut up, you.
0: Boy, oh, boy.
2: Wait till the other fellow see how John the Handsome got down on his knees.
0: You shut up, Henry Tompkins.
2: Who's gonna make me?
0: I am.
2: You and what gang?
0: Me, myself, and I.
2: Since when?
0: Since always.
2: In a pig's eye.
0: And I can lick you with my right hand tied behind my back.
2: You want another shiner like I gave you last week?
0: Henry Tompkins, why don't you let him alone?
2: Stop being a butt-insky.
0: Don't you talk like that to her.
2: I will if I want it, I want it.
0: And what are you gonna do about it?
2: You apologize right this minute or I'll bust you one. I'm gonna count three, and if you don't... One, two...
0: Oh, please, don't, please!
2: Three!
0: Oh,
2: she ain't Henry's girl. She's my girl. Rosemary's my girl. I got something to fight for. I'll lick him good. This time I gotta lick him. He's to blame for everything. He broke Mr. Borden's window and framed me, says I got the blame. He snitched the teacher about the clothes in the closet. He's to blame for my being punished. He's made my life miserable. He's bigger than I am, and he's licked me lots of times, but not this time. Every dog's got his day, and this is my day. I'll show him. I'll lick him this time once and for all. Once and for all.
0: I'll pay him!
2: I dreamed about licking Henry all my life. Now I did it. I did it. I licked him. And Rosemary's my girl. Honest. Rosemary's my girl. She's my girl. She's my girl.
3: His mumbling stopped.
4: What was he saying, dear?
3: I couldn't make it out, Margaret.
4: Do you think he's running a temperature?
3: Oh, nonsense. He simply has your habit of mumbling in his sleep.
4: Billy, look so warm.
3: Shh.
4: Time for bed, Larry.
3: Coming.
4: What are you staring at?
3: Nothing. Come on.
4: What were you thinking, Larry?
3: Oh, not much. Somehow I just keep thinking about Johnny and... I try to remember the things that I used to do and the things that I used to think about. So that perhaps I could get to understand him a little more. He really is a good boy. And if he happens to hurt us sometimes, then maybe we shouldn't hurt him in turn by punishing him too severely. Let's try to remember that after all, he is only a boy. Maybe if we tried some other methods.
4: What we really need is the patience of a saint. Of course he's a good boy, but I just don't have the strength with all the work and the baby and... Oh, well, maybe I'm overwrought.
3: Suppose we have a talk with him tomorrow evening and sort of talk things out. See if we can't make him realize that he's not a child anymore and try to make him feel more responsible.
4: All right, dear. Whatever you say. I mean to start off right with him every morning. But by the time I get him out of bed, get him to wash and eat his breakfast, I'm just fit to be tied. I wish I did have more patience with him.
3: You just wait, Meg. You just wait and see. Someday, we'll be very proud of our son.

Hurry up tonight. Hurry, Knight. 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Quicker. Going to the circus. Going to the circus. Going to the circus.

0: You still up, Margaret?
1: Did you think I'd go to bed without hearing all about it? How was it?
2: Oh, it was wonderful, Mom. You should have seen that wild gorilla. I just bet you this was the best circus they ever had.
0: Margaret.
1: Yes, Larry.
0: Is there any castor oil in the house?
2: Castor oil? What for? I don't feel better. I feel swell. I don't need any castor.
0: Not for you, Johnny. For me.
1: Oh, don't you feel well, Larry?
0: I'm afraid I had too much to eat at the circus. How about you, Johnny? Are you sure you feel all right?
2: Oh, I feel fine. Yes, sir. I'm fine.
0: That's good.
1: Come in here, dear.
0: Coming. Good night, Johnny.
2: Good night, Dad. Hope you feel better.
0: Thanks. Good night.
2: Thanks, Dad. I had a wonderful time.

0: It's way past my usual bedtime, but nobody seems to notice or mind. Everyone else has gone to sleep except me. I guess I'm just a nighthawk.
1: Oh, I ain't sleeping a bit. Oh, I'm just a little tired, that's all.
2: Been such a big day.
0: Oh, such a wonderful day. I ain't sleepy. I ain't even tired. I'm too happy to be anything else.
1: Oh, gosh, oh, gee. Oh, what a day this has been.
0: Oh, I don't want to go to sleep and end it. Oh, well, why not? I'll wake up into another day just like this one. It ain't so bad to think of closing my eyes and opening them to another day.
1: All over again.
0: Oh, I guess it's time I was...

0: Johnny!
1: Isn't that boy up yet?
0: Oh, I get heart failure. You're just trying to get him up every morning. Johnny! You'd better get up before I send your father and after you.
2: Just another 5 minutes,
0: That's what you said a half hour ago and 15 minutes ago.
2: Thanks, Mom.
1: Did you hear your mother tell you to get up?
2: Oh, yeah.
1: Then get out of that bed immediately.
2: Yes, sir.
1: How much patience do you think anyone can have with you?
0: Hurry, John. I haven't all day.
1: You realize how difficult it is for mother to go to school with you?
2: Yes, sir.
1: Then why don't you think of it once in a while? Now, lace those shoes properly.
2: But I'll be late for school.
1: You'll trip and break your neck if you don't lace your shoes. And, John, don't let me hear any more about you being late again.
2: Yes, sir.
1: I try to understand you, but only last night you promised to mind mother, and already this morning you've forgotten your promise.
2: I didn't mean to.
1: I know you didn't mean to, but you have to do things to prove that you do mean to mind her. And above all, make it your business to always tell the truth.
2: I do. I always do.
0: Hurry, Johnny. Please, I haven't all day. I have to get back to the baby.
2: Then can I skip washing today? Like yesterday?
0: Stop talking nonsense. You wash yesterday and you wash every day. Did you hear that, Larry?
1: Yes, I heard it. But I don't want to hear it again.
0: That's the way it starts every morning. He always tries to get out of things.
1: I don't think he will anymore. Unless he wants his allowance stopped indefinitely.
0: Be sure to wash behind your ears.
2: Yes, ma'am.
0: And don't forget to brush your teeth.
2: Yes, ma'am.
0: And change your shirt.
2: I will.
0: And comb your hair.
2: Yes, ma'am.
1: Brush those shoes.
2: Yes, sir.
0: Hurry to the table.
2: Yes, ma'am.
0: And eat your prunes and hurry or we'll be late.
2: Yes, ma'am.
3: Someday I just ain't gonna wake up. I'm just gonna go right on living in them things in the night that's called dreams. That way the day is much more fun in the night. Oh, my gosh. Oh, wait till Henry Tompkins gets his hands on me. Oh, and the teacher. What if they know what I did to him? Gosh, oh, gee, this is terrible. It's more than any one man can bear. It's too much even for me. Oh, my gosh.
4: You have just heard the Columbia Workshop production of Frank Gould's original comedy, The Wonderful Day. Johnny was played by Kingsley Colton, Henry by Jackie Grimes, Rosemary by Betty Jane Tyler, the mother by Gladys Thornton, father by Neil O'Malley, and the teacher by Sylvia Field. Original music was written and directed by Alexander Semler, and the entire production was under the direction of Earl McGill. Next week at the same time, the Columbia Workshop will bring you Shakespeare's As You Like It, directed by Margaret Webster, who will play the role of Rosalind.

0: 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Oh, the big red letters stand for the Jell-O family. 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
2: NBC presents Short Story. Tonight, The Piano by Ben Ames Williams. You may remember Strange Woman, the Ben Ames Williams novel, a powerful, brooding tale with a strong, dramatic line. He's that kind of a writer, always at grips with the major passions. Best of all, he's never dull. This same quality of excitement comes through in his short stories in a book entitled Fraternity Village. Our favorite was one called The Piano. You'll hear it transcribed immediately following this message from the United States Marine Corps. In the official records, Paris Island, South Carolina, and San Diego, California are known as Marine Corps recruit depots. But to Marines and Marine veterans, these two places represent an unforgettable part of their lives known as boot camp. The Marine Corps has trained its recruits at Paris Island on the eastern seaboard since 1915. The recruit depot on the west coast was established in 1923 at San Diego. Through war and peace, these boot camps have set Marines out into the world with a background of thorough training, leadership, and rich tradition. When a man has completed his recruit training, he is...
3: With money, she'd skim milk at both ends. What do you suppose Brad will do now?
4: Well, his sister Amanda's out there till day after tomorrow. Then I reckon he'll just go on farming his peas.
3: Him and me always kept pretty much themselves anyways. I hear she left him 5,000.
4: Oh, I wouldn't take stock in everything I hear, Will.
3: You suppose Brad ever really cared for me, Doc? I never seen him pass a word of love in 20 years together.
4: The way I always figured it, Brad Miller is a man who ain't got the gift of speech. Now, there's a good many folks find it easy to talk blame, but can't get out a word of caring for fear they'll be took for sentimental.
3: Sure ain't my way, Doc. I always figured it couldn't do no harm to say to my Ellen, may she rest in peace. You're a decent sort, and I love you dearly.
4: Ain't that easy for everybody. I knew Brad pretty close. I always suspected he had deep feelings for me. But by the time he got ready to say them, she was beyond listening.
3: Yeah.
4: I remember once, about 8 years ago, I drove by Brad's farm, and I...
3: Clam up, Doc. Here he comes.
4: What do you suppose he's doing in town the night his wife was put to rest?
3: I don't know, but he sure looks bluer than a whetstone. Evening, Brad. Mighty sorry.
4: Evening, Brad.
5: Well, Doc.
4: How you making it, Brad?
5: Well, Doc.
4: How you making it, Brad?
5: I'm all right, Doc.
4: I'm

0: Well, I reckon. This way.
1: It's a play up here, honey.
0: That's right.
1: My May, she mentioned it to me.
0: There she is. Trifle dusty. Good yellow oak, though. Stoutest piano you ever did see.
1: You got some rolls of music to fit it?
0: I got some.
1: Beautiful Ohio.
0: Well, let's see now. Bells of St. Mary's. Missouri Waltz. Beautiful Ohio, sure enough.
1: Could I hear it, maybe?
0: You're all right, ain't you, Brad?
1: I'm all right. I'd like to hear it.
0: Well, you're somewhat out of tune, but if you don't mind, here we go. Yeah, pump a bit to get her started.

0: How much?
1: 75 cents a roll.
0: Well, the piano, I mean.
1: Now, you ain't figuring on buying a piano.
0: I am.
1: But you don't play the piano, Brad.
0: My wife, May, can play.
1: Brad, your May is dead.
0: It's all in a manner of looking at it. She always wanted a piano.
1: But she's dead, Brad.
0: No call for her to be without a piano. We spoke of it ever so often, but somehow I never got around to getting it for her. Seemed like there was always something. One year, a new roof for the hen house. Next week, she... But there was always something, seemed like. I'll take it.
1: Brad, this piano costs $600.
0: You send it round in the morning.
1: You got that much money?
0: I got some insurance fella brought it today. I'd say $600. There you are. You send it round first thing in the morning. My sister Amanda will be there.

0: set and never seed.
1: That's it. I'll be a minute.
2: You sign this receipt for the merchandise amendment?
0: Why don't you get Brad to sign it?
2: Ain't you and Brad on good terms?
0: Tain't that.
2: Well, what's wrong?
0: Well, you know how Brad's all about killing God's critters.
2: I recollect he wouldn't be tuck in the last war. Said he'd rather rot than kill a man.
0: He wouldn't harm a hair on anyone, Brad wouldn't. Till now, that is.
2: What's he done now?
0: Well, he ain't done it yet. But just before you come, Brad went up to the attic and come down with his pa's old shotgun. Wouldn't say a word. Just loaded it up and went back toward the hen house. That's why I wanted you to go down there. I'd have gone myself, but I've been crazy afeard of what ain't.
2: Well, maybe I'd best go down there.
0: Don't let on your concern, Will. I wouldn't want to mortify

0: in tarnation.
1: Good morning, Will.
0: I hear the shotgun go off. I wondered you...
1: I was just trying it out.
0: You and Brad. How come you got that shotgun rigged up like that?
1: Did Amanda put it in the parlor like I told her?
0: Yes. Brad, what you figuring on doing?
1: Oh, don't get yourself all puffed up in a gale, Will. A fox has been stealing May's prize that man's. I'm just setting up a spring gun to kill it.
0: Well, I'll be...
1: Well, you know I never held with killing God's critters, Will. But them hens was May's pride and joy. I promised her before she was took that I'd stop that fox. See here. I got this cod line attached to the trigger. Then back through this pulley to the window sash. He's going to be mighty surprised. I got number 3 shot and half a dozen 00 buck. Just tested it out. Oh, you understand, don't you, Will? I can't let any critter kill May's hens. You understand that?
0: Sure, Brad. I understand. Just be careful with that rig. Man, get his head blowed off of that.

0: Brad. You going to bed? It's past 9. We got to catch my train at 6 tomorrow morning.
1: You go ahead, Amanda. It pleasures me to sit in the dark and hear the music.
0: Well, I left some milk and corn muffins on the sideboard.
1: Thank you kindly, Amanda.
0: Good night, Brad.
1: Amanda.
0: Yeah?
1: When we was young'uns, do you ever recollect Pa and Ma putting their arms around us and saying that they loved us?
0: Oh, Pa was such nonsense. What was trying to find them rocks we'd lived on?
1: I wonder what happened to us.
0: What?
1: Oh, nothing.
0: Oh. Well, don't stay up too late. Good night, Brad.
1: Night, Amanda.

0: I got you the piano. Funny. Seems like I've been sitting here the whole blessed night thinking about you and me and how we was. I've been remembering the first time we met over at the church social when I spilled the ice cream on you. You remember? I've been trying to figure out what happened to us. Seems like we never really got to speak what we felt for each other. Maybe it was the works, the doggone much work all the time. Work, work all the time. I can remember whole days, too, when we barely spoke a word to each other. Like we was a thousand miles apart. I wonder now if you ever really knew me, about the feelings I had buried way down underneath. They was there, May. Times I wanted to tell you. Times I felt like crying just looking at you them first years. I guess you never knowed. Seems a pity now. I wish you was here, May. It's lonesome.
1: Mind yourself now, Brad. I'll be back tomorrow morning early.
0: I'll be all right, ma'am.
1: You best stop at Will Bissell's and pick up some flour and sugar. Oh, and one of them new dry dusters. I'll give the place a good standing up.
0: I'll do.
1: Oh, bye, Brad.
2: Bye, man. Say, mister.
0: Yeah?
2: I'm new in town. I wonder if you could help me out.
0: Well, that depends.
2: Is there a hotel around?
0: No hotel, but if you're looking for a room, you might inquire over at the general store. Will Bissell generally knows about them things.
2: Thanks.
0: If you're looking for some work, I might could use a hand for a day or two.
2: No, no thanks. I'm just passing through.
0: Suit yourself.

0: Brand.
1: Hi, Brand.
2: Hello, Will. Doc?
0: You get that fox yet?
1: No, not...
0: Dad, you'd think he was poor poverty in a gale of wind. You wouldn't think he had $20,000.
1: Well, what makes you think he's got $20,000?
0: Gay Hunt had it from a lawyer to talk to Sheet.
1: I wouldn't credit Gay Hunt with cleaving to the truth.
0: It figures, though, Doc. Man like Brad Miller don't walk in here and shell out $600 for a piano he can't even play. Listen, he's got plenty to spare. He don't keep it in no bank, either.
1: How do you know?
0: I asked Sherry Phillips over at the bank. She told me Brad don't even keep an account there. Well, if Brad Miller would keep $20,000 hid around his house, he's a bigger fool than most.
1: There's the money for the pop.
0: Hey.
1: Oh. I guess I'll be pushing along.
0: Well, ain't you going to wait for Miss Tunkett?
1: I think I'll move on.
0: Well, suit yourself. Say, though, ain't I met you somewhere before?
1: Me?
0: Yeah.
1: I don't think so, friend.
0: I swear I've seen your face before. Was it over at the county seat?
1: Stop guessing, Elmer. I don't know you from Adam.
0: You sure?
1: Positive.
0: Ain't that a stumper? You sure look like somebody I seen.
1: If you're smart, you won't lose any sleep.
3: You may in every room.

0: What's that? Who's there?
1: Funny, I swear I heard a door. Wonder if that fox is at the hen house again. Maybe I better go back and look. Yeah. What's the matter? Something? Somebody's in there. If there's anybody in that room, you'd best come forth now. Can you hear me? If you're in there, come out. All right, I'm coming in. You best mind you...

0: get tied to this chair. Oh. Gotta think now. There was somebody in there. There he is upstairs. Must be a sneak thief. I gotta get out of this. What a dang fool I'd be without even a gun in my house. He's coming down. He sure did a good job of tying me. You!
1: Well, so you come too. I thought maybe that chap on the head croaked you.
0: What do you want with me?
1: You know darn well what I want, Homer. I hear you got 20 grand stashed away in this house.
0: You're crazy, mister.
1: Now listen, Homer.
0: My name is Brad.
1: It'll be mud if you don't smarten up, Homer. I ain't kidding one little bit. You don't fool me one little bit. Now you gonna talk?
0: I got nothing to say.
1: Okay. We're gonna argue this out between us, just you and me. Where is it?
0: I ought to bust your hasslet coming in here like this.
1: I'm going to find that dough if I have to take this place apart board by board. You might as well tell me.
0: All the money I got is underneath that clock on the mantelpiece.
1: $22. You don't think I'm going to fall for that, do you, Homer?
0: That's it.
1: I told you, old man, I got the dope on you. I know you got a pile of letters someplace around here. I can dig it out if I want, but I'm lazy, see?
0: Folks been lying to you, mister.
1: What about this piano, Homer? The guy at the store said you paid him 600 cash for it.
0: That was all the money I got for the insurance, 600.
1: You play the piano, Homer?
0: No.
1: So you took your last 600 and bought a piano you can't play?
0: My wife always wanted one.
1: Where's she?
0: Dead.
1: You think I'm kidding, don't you, Jocko? We'll try this for less. All right, where is it?
0: I told you.
1: Okay, Junior. You want to play rough? This is a pretty good cigar. But I don't feel like smoking. So I'm gonna put it out. Right in your face. I got lots more cigars, lots more matches. The next one goes in your eye, Pop. Well, okay. Now talk. Stubborn, huh?
0: I just decided if I did have any money here, I wouldn't tell you anyways. I know you're kind.
1: Oh, man, you got lots of guts or no brains, one or the other. But you got to come across or go across, old man. I need traveling money now. I need it quick. Where is it? Okay, Homer. I'm putting this clock on the table. It's 10:15. I'll give you till 20 past. If you ain't told by then, I'll take this axe here and split your head.
0: You might as well kill me now. I have a strong hankering to die lately, anyways.
1: You don't fool me, Homer. 5 minutes.
0: If I go to sleep, you wake me up, will you?

0: got 2 minutes.
1: You woke me up.
0: Come on, old man. Where is it? The cellar? Is it in the house somewhere? How about the sewing machine? No. No. Okay, Homer. I guess you and me wasted enough time. How about a little music, just so the screams don't bother any neighbors?
2: Keep off that piano.
0: I always say there ain't anything like music to soothe the savage beast.
2: You get your dirty paws off that piano.
0: Well,
2: you sure think a lot of this piano, don't you? A little too much, maybe.
3: It ain't that trunk. So maybe the money is in here, huh?
2: Listen. Don't bust that piano. I got it because my wife wanted one. Don't monkey with it. Please, mister, monkey with it. How monkey was you? Now, stop it. Please, stop it! Stop it, you pig! Stop it, you dirty pig!
0: You old hound. There wasn't anything in it after all.
2: I told you to leave it alone.
0: I gave you your chance. Okay, Homer. You had it. Your time's run out. Now, I'm giving you one last chance to talk before I put this axe in your skull. I'll count five. One, two, three, four.
2: Wait.
0: That's better.
2: You busted her piano. You busted May's piano.
0: You gonna talk?
2: I'll tell.
0: Spill.
2: The money.
0: How much?
2: $20,000.
0: Where?
2: Go back through the shed.
0: And then?
2: Well, the money's in the hen house.
0: What part?
2: You push up the window and reach down inside. You'll feel a nest. Lift it up. The money's in a tin box underneath.
0: If it ain't there, Homer, you're gonna die awful slow.
2: It's there.
0: It better be.
2: I'll be back. Nope. You won't be back. He busted your piano, May. Well, maybe one day I'll have money to get you another. Funny thing, we just never could seem to get enough of that piano.

You have heard The Piano by Ben Ames Williams. The dramatization for radio was by George Lefferts of NBC. In tonight's cast, Will was Junius Matthews. Doc was Ted Von Eltz. Brad was Jeff Corey. Amanda was Gail Bonney. The stranger was Shep Mencken. The animal sounds were by Earl Keane. Your announcer, Don Stanley. The director of NBC Presents Short Story is Andrew C. Love. Be with us next week as NBC presents Short Story. At that time, a story with an unusual setting, America's vaudeville circuit. The story, 52 Weeks, 5 Florette by Elizabeth Alexander. Join us next week. And in the meantime, bear in mind this message from the United States Marine Corps. One of the primary reasons Marines develop their spirit, confidence, and ability is the thorough training they receive at boot camp. The Marines have earned the respect of the entire world because they have always been ready for action whenever and wherever they were needed. And that kind of readiness and fighting ability results from superior training. Marine training is rugged training. It helps to make every man a part of the team and every man a leader. Marines say it's a good feeling to have the confidence to handle a fighting man's job. And also, it's important to his family and to our country. For it's this very training that gives the United States Marine the ability and confidence to expect and attain victory.

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1: Maybe you're sort of tired of eating the same old thing day after day. Maybe you'd like to try something different, something delicious, something with a marvelous flavor that just knocks the spots off any other cereal you've ever tried. Now, if that's the case, why don't you ask your mother to let you have a big bowl of crackly, crunchy, golden brown Wheaties flakes tomorrow morning? Ask your mother to let you have a cereal you'll really like the taste of. Ask her for the big, husky cereal for wide-awake fellows and girls who not only start things, but who see them through. Your mother will be mighty glad to let you have Wheaties, too. For most any fellow's or girl's mother wants to see them eat a big bowl of a nourishing whole wheat cereal every morning. And your mother probably knows, too, that authorities now recognize that Wheaties supply the very same amount of heat-producing units you need to help keep your body warm these cold winter days as a cooked cereal does. So you can be sure she'll be glad to let you have all the Wheaties you want to eat this winter, if you ask her for them. Remind your mother to always look for the famous seal of acceptance of the Committee on Foods of the American Medical Association whenever she buys Wheaties. That seal means much to her. It tells her that Wheaties are a pure product, honestly advertised. And another thing, remind your mother that lots of grocers are featuring Wheaties and bananas now. Ask her to get some of each next time she goes to the store. Try that delicious breakfast combination tomorrow morning. You'll say it's swell.
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0: whose knowledge of stories that will entertain you and stir your imagination is universally recognized. Hallmark is proud to present the distinguished novelist, Mr. James Hilton.
1: Good evening, ladies and gentlemen. Tonight on our Hallmark Playhouse, we have a story that has already proved popular as a novel and on the screen. Penny Serenade by Martha Chevins. It's the sensitive and moving story of a marriage, and it uses music to bring back the memory of past events in a way that will surely appeal to anyone who is old enough to have had any past events. For all these reasons, I think you'll find Penny Serenade this evening a really warm and genuine show.
0: Those are words that are very close to my heart, Mr. Hilton. Warm and genuine. They not only fit our show tonight, but are as fine a description of Hallmark greeting cards as any I've ever heard. Warm and genuine is perhaps the outstanding characteristic of these fine greeting cards that are just the thing to send your friends on every occasion that calls for remembrance. Because there is a Hallmark card that says just what you want to say, the way you want to say it. And those three important words on the back, a Hallmark card, well, they say you cared enough to send the very best. Now, Mr. Hilton, we're ready for our story.
1: Martha Chevins starts her story like this. Quite alone, on a corner of one of the less fashionable suburbs in Westchester County, New York, stood a squat, ugly, two-storied brick building with a hanging sign over the front door, the Courier Press. It was a bleak winter afternoon. Standing beside one of the windows in the apartment upstairs, Julie Carey looked out at the storm with the last words that Roger Carey had said to her ringing through her head.
2: I don't ever want to see that place again. I don't ever want to see you again. I don't want to see anything that reminds me of... I don't ever want to see you again.
1: Julie turned away from the window, trying to shake the memory of his words from her. She moved over to the phonograph and picked up some records that were stacked beside it. She dusted the top one and put it on the machine, and she said to herself thoughtfully,
3: Roger always called these records the records of a happy marriage. Ain't We Got Fun? That was a brand new song when I met Roger. Every evening, ain't we got fun? Not much money, oh, but honey, ain't we got fun? I was playing that record the first time I ever saw Roger. I was selling records and sheet music in a department store in New York. And I looked up, and there he was, leaning on the counter.
4: Gorgeous. What's new in Foxtrot?
3: Well, how do you like this one?
4: How do you like it?
3: I think it's swell.
4: Well, that's good enough for me. I'll take it. Charge it to Mr. Roger Carey, 350 West 57th Street, New York City.
3: Charge it? It's only 35 cents.
4: Oh, I never pay for anything until I have to. Spoils my credit is. I'm a newspaper man.
3: That's no excuse.
4: Say, what do you do with your evenings, huh?
3: Here's your package, sir.
4: No. I said...
3: I heard you. Now, if you'll excuse me, sir, I'm afraid I'll have to wait on another customer.
4: A fortune teller told me last night I was going to fall in love with a redhead.
3: I don't believe in fortune tellers.
4: Okay, but you must believe in love.
3: Now, really, this is not the time nor the place.
4: Oh, you're so right. And I know just the time and the place. I'll be waiting outside the employee's entrance at 6.
3: It won't do you any good.
5: Are you finding what you want, sir?
4: Thank you. I've found exactly what I want.
3: Was June the 6th, the beginning. We met that night, and every night while the weeks filled into months. I remember that I was wearing a new hairdo that spring, and a new feeling that was like no other feeling I'd ever had before. I was riding a roller coaster from one moment to the next, and life was gay and exciting and wonderful. Life was broad.
4: Hiya, baby. Oh, stand back. Let me get a load of that new dress.
3: Like me?
4: I'm crazy about you. Wait till I see you in Japan. You'll knock them right off their cherry blossoms.
3: Japan? Me?
4: Well, you don't think I'm going to let a dizzy little redhead like you run around loose for 3 years, do you?
3: I seem to have missed the beginning of the picture.
4: Well, the newspaper's sending me to Japan. I'm going to have a byline and everything. Now, this is a proposal, redhead. Grade A, blue ribbon, gilt edge. Huh? What do you say?
3: Oh, Roger.
4: You aren't going to say no, are you, kid?
3: Oh, nobody ever says no to you, Roger.
4: Come here. Mrs. Roger Carey.

0: records of a happy marriage. Funny how much songs are a part of your memory, and how easy it is to go back while you listen. I remember a small dark chapel and Roger and I whispering the old honored words. I remember saying over and over to myself, "You'll death do us part." And a few short days later, hearing Roger say,
1: "Julie, I don't know what to say to you. I thought when I told the office we'd gotten married Sunday that... Well, of course, they didn't say they didn't want you to go. It's just that they won't pay the fare, and I'm a little short at the moment."
0: Oh, I see. Well, I have $107 in the bank.
1: Yes, well, that's just about 100 more than I have.
0: Oh.
1: No, boy, baby, don't look like that. I'll tell them to shut the job.
0: Oh, you can't do that. Oh, it's such a wonderful opportunity, and you're going to have a byline.
1: Well, then, I guess the only thing to do is for me to go over and save every cent I can.
0: And I'll save everything I can. I can go without lunches.
1: Oh, sweetheart, nothing's going to stop us. It may be a bit rough right now, but the world's our oyster. And in a month or two, we're going to crack it and eat it on a half shell.
0: Till death do us part. I don't remember how many months it was before I saved enough money to follow Roger to Japan. All I remember is that between New York and Japan, there was San Francisco. And in San Francisco, I met Roger's brother, Dr. Philip Carroll. I had three wonderful days there before my boat sailed. Philip was the exact opposite of Roger. Roger was impulsive, leap first, look afterwards. Philip was dependable, serious, thoughtful. I know we talked incessantly, but I can't remember what it was about. I only remember what we said the last evening, when we hardly spoke more.
2: Would you like some more coffee, Jewel?
0: No, thank you.
2: I'm sorry I don't dare.
0: This is a lovely hotel. It was nice of you to bring me here to dinner. It's been a perfect evening, Philip.
2: It has for me, too. I wish...
0: What?
2: I wish that you'd been the girl next door and that I'd met you a long time ago.
0: So do I.
2: Well, I better be getting you back to your hotel, don't you think? You have to get up pretty early.
0: Yes. Yes, I think I'm a little tired. We met late, didn't we, Philip? Too late.
2: Well, Roger always was the lucky one in his family.
1: In a rickshaw.
0: Well, it's bumpy, but fun.
1: Oh, I can't wait for you to see the house. Of course, I'm in hock up to my ears, but I'll pay it off. Oh, did I tell you Applejack Jones was here?
0: Applejack Jones?
1: I told you about him. He's my best friend. Remember, he ran the linotype machine down at the office.
0: Oh, yes.
1: Yeah, well, he bummed his way over on a freighter and got a job at the office.
0: Oh, well, I'll be glad to see him.
1: Yeah. You haven't said anything about Philip. How'd you two hit it off?
0: Oh, we hit it off all right.
1: Oh.
0: How much farther is the house?
1: Not far now. Oh, Davy, I can't believe you're really here. I wish I could have sent you the money to come.
0: Well, I work nights and I manage that way.
1: Yeah, from now on, we're never going to be separated again. Never. Married people belong together.
0: They do, if they're going to stay married.
1: We're going to stay married, kids. With us, it's from now on and forever. As long as we both shall live.
0: I'd only been in Japan a few months when I found out about the baby. And then for the first time in my life, I was deeply and completely satisfied and happy. Roger took me up in the mountains outside Tokyo. And there I planned and dreamed and waited. Roger would come up from Tokyo for long weekends. But suddenly, one hot midsummer day, he arrived back unexpectedly. He came rushing up the path.
1: Julie! Hey, Julie! Julie! Oh, Julie, we're rich. We're rich, baby. I just came into an inheritance. We got $6,000.
0: Oh, darling, that's wonderful.
1: Oh, sure. I quit my job the minute the letter came.
0: Quit your job?
1: Yeah. You know what we're doing? We're going on a trip around the world. China, Africa, Europe, New York.
0: Oh, but Roger.
1: Huh?
0: Well, I don't know if I should travel right now. With baby coming, we need every bit of money.
1: Oh, Julie, don't be a wet blanket. Just think. You'll have a son that'll have seen the world before he was born. Come on, baby. We're going to leave for Tokyo right away. We're sailing tomorrow.
0: Is it hot in Tokyo?
1: Hot? Oh, I'll say it's hot. The air's so thick it's like breathing syrup. It's what they call earthquake weather.
0: Earthquake weather. Afterwards, people used to say to me, you were in the great earthquake in Japan, weren't you? Tell us about it. But all I could remember was standing at the head of the stairs listening to the temple bell. And then feeling a tremor. And suddenly seeing the stairs shaking and disintegrating and feeling myself falling into a sharp, unbearable pain. And then complete darkness. Later, I remember the pain returning and hearing Roger's voice and the voice of Applejack Jones way off in the distance.
3: I told them about Miss Carrie. They're pulling the stateroom all right, but how can we get into the boat without a stretcher? The fire's getting too close to come. I have to get into the Carrie, we can't risk that.
4: It's our only chance.
0: I remember that Applejack picked me up, and I remember flames spitting scarlet and turning the night blood red, and then the dark coming down and closing round me again. The next thing I really knew, I was in Phillips Hospital in San Francisco. There were agonies inside me that no medicine or doctor could reach or heal. The bitter, dark agonies of loss and eternal loneliness. Phillips?
2: Hello, Julie. How do you feel?
0: I feel all right.
2: Roger's on the telephone with New York. There's a newspaper in Westchester he's trying to buy. Applejack is with him.
0: It would be like Roger to buy a newspaper he's never even seen.
2: Well, he wants to settle down. He wants to try to make up.
0: Make up?
2: Your doctor told you.
0: Yes. He told me.
2: Roger thought maybe if he put his money into something like this paper that he could work on and build, that you two might get a little money ahead and adopt a baby. That dog, Julie, don't let yourself go to pieces. Think of Roger.
0: Think of Roger. If Roger hadn't insisted on dragging me down to Tokyo that day, none of this would have happened. Well, if I'm going to leave Roger, he's a spoiled child. That's all he's ever been. That's all he ever will be. I'm sick of marriage.
2: You know, I think people expect too much of marriage. They build up a wonderful fantasy of what they think marriage ought to be. Then when they're faced with reality, they want to back out. We all have to face life the way it is, Julie, not the way we wish it could be.
0: But Roger and I have no marriage. There's nothing to keep us together now.
2: Yes, there is. There's a thing that brought you together in the beginning. You both had a terrible blow, and it came to you together, not separately. You've got to work it out together. Neither you nor Roger have given marriage a chance yet, Julie. Until you do, you'll be very foolish to call it quits.
0: All right, Doctor.
2: Had a girl? No. Almost forgot. Roger asked me to give you this.
0: Huh?
2: It's a record.
0: It had to be you.
2: He's waiting downstairs. Shall I send him up, Julie?
0: Yes, sir. Send him up.
2: Yes, Julie.

0: Playhouse is presenting Penny's Serenade, a story selected for you by James Hilton. There is probably no one in America today who has not benefited in some way from the genius of Thomas A. Edison. The motion pictures we see, the phonographs we listen to, even the light bulbs we use have come, wholly or in part, from America's greatest inventor. What was responsible for the genius that marked Edison as a man apart? What was the secret that inspired one man to achieve so much? Well, it was Edison who made the famous remark you have heard so often quoted. Genius, he said, is 1% inspiration and 99% perspiration. Yes, to accomplish something truly outstanding in any line of endeavor requires unceasing effort as well as genuine talent. The folks who make Hallmark cards learned this long ago. That's why so much painstaking care goes into the expression of even the simplest sentiment on a Hallmark card. You see, they're not making just cards. They're creating Hallmark cards, greeting cards that carry warmth and friendliness and affection. Cards that say just what you want to say, the way you want to say. That's why Hallmark cards are America's favorite greeting cards. And that's why those three identifying words on the back, a Hallmark card, tell your friends you cared enough to send the very best. Now, the distinguished novelist, James Hilton, continues with the charming love story by Martha Chevins, Penny's Serenade.
1: Julie and Roger and Applejack Jones moved to Westchester, rolled up their sleeves, and began a long struggle. But those days were all long in the past now. They were only memories to Julie Carey as she sat playing old records, going back across the years as she listened.
2: We waited 3 years before we went shopping for Baby. Even after 3 years, we weren't what you'd call really affluent. But the figures we were writing down in the book were black instead of red. I had written to an agency and sent them Roger's picture and asked to find us a three-year-old boy that looked like him. And finally, they wrote and asked us to come in for an interview.
3: Oh, we've got to get out of here. We don't want to be late.
4: Wait a minute. There's a speck of dust on that front fender.
2: But it couldn't be. You spent all morning waxing the car up, Jack.
4: Well, everything's got to be so people don't have a baby every day.
2: Oh, I hope the agency likes us. Or suppose they turn us down. Suppose they don't think we'll make good parents.
3: Are you crazy? We'll make the best darn parents they ever saw, won't we, Applejack?
4: I'll say you will.
3: Come on, Julie. Let's get going before we talk ourselves out of it.
5: Mr. and Mrs. Carey, we have only one child for placement at the moment, a baby. And as a matter of fact, another couple actually have the right to see her first.
3: Her baby?
5: She's a most unusual baby. She's like no other child I've ever seen. And eventually, you know, she will be three. Would you like to see her?
3: Julie?
5: Oh, of course we'd like to see her. Held in my arms for the first time, and she fitted me perfectly. She was 5 weeks and 2 days old, and she was Roger's and mine from that moment as completely as though we had actually been her parents. We called the baby Trina, and we measured off her years by Christmases rather than birthdays. That was probably because it was on a Christmas Eve that we finally got the papers that said she was ours. Some of those years, the red figures mounted staggeringly in the account books. But Trina and Roger and I felt very wealthy. Trina would count the months and then the days from Christmas to Christmas.
6: Roger, Daddy, there's going to be a Feast of Carols Christmas program, and I'll be choose.
3: You might be choose for what, honey?
6: The Christmas rays are going to be angels within the sun. If I learn it, I might be choose.
5: Oh, Roger. She can't carry a tune.
3: What's the song?
6: Little Town of Bethlehem.
3: Oh, we have a record of that here.
5: Here it is.
3: All right, baby. You ready? Let's try it. Here we go.

0: Roger couldn't carry a tune either. But Trina was the very first one in her class to be choose to sing with the angels. Looking back now, it seems as though the years flew by like angels taking flight from Christmas to Christmas. Trina's hair grew long enough for pigtails, and I kept letting the hems down in her dresses. On her eighth Christmas, Philip phoned from San Francisco. I stood there listening to Trina talk to me, hearing myself say, "We met late, Philip. Too late."
1: It's going to be the most wonderful program, Uncle Phil.
2: You want to say hello?
0: No, I don't think so, Roger. No point in running up the hill.
1: You'll be in San Francisco. I wish you were here, too. Merry Christmas, Uncle Phil. I love you very much. Yes, I'll call them. Goodbye. She said, "Give my love to your father and mother."
0: Come on, honey, put your coat on. Time's
2: done. Now, I'll go out and warm up the car.
1: Oh, I'm so hoping so it starts, Daddy.
2: Don't worry. I'll get you there if we have to fly.
1: Oh, Daddy. I don't see how people ever got along without Christmas.
2: I don't know how we ever got along without you.
0: And then, Trina's ninth Christmas. The supreme year. The year a child became a caroler and marched in a solemn procession down the aisle of a stage. One achieved it by a long apprenticeship, by patience and devotion. It was glory. Trina's ninth Christmas.
2: What? What's the temperature now, Doctor?
3: No change, 105.
2: But don't just sit there. Do something.
3: I'm praying, Mr. Carey. That's all I can do now.
1: Mother.
0: Yes, darling.
1: Is it Christmas?
0: Almost, baby.
1: It's the Carol's program. I'm to choose.
0: Yes, darling.
1: I've got to get up. I've got to sing with her. I've got to sing. I don't know how people ever got along without Christmas.
2: Trina.
1: I don't know how people ever got along without Christmas.

0: Roger. Why are you stopping the car here?
1: You take the car on home.
0: Where are you going, Roger?
1: I don't know.
0: Oh, please don't do this. Oh, please come home, Roger.
1: I don't ever want to see that place again. I don't ever want to see you again. I don't want to see anything that reminds me of... I don't ever want to see you again.
0: Roger.
1: There's nothing to keep us together now. There isn't any more family. There isn't any more Trina. And I never want to see you again.
0: The records of a happy marriage. Oh, the Roger. Roger, if I'd only known what to say to you. Come in. Oh, hello, Applejack. Take
2: I was listening to those records downstairs. Well, now, there's always some darn fool song a person can't bear to hear.
0: Yes, I know. I was just putting the records together. I thought Roger might like to have them.
2: Life's a queer thing, isn't it, Julie? There's big things in it, like love, but mostly it's full of little things. People worry along with the little things from one day to the next, and the first thing they know, they're old. And they think they've lost their chance for the big things. But they haven't. They've had the big things, too, all along.
0: I guess so.
2: I just can't help thinking how much you two have gone through together and how long it's been. I just wish I could help you. Well, I'd better get down and fire the furnace.
0: All right, Applejack.
1: You better come, Applejack. Julie's in the living room, Roger.
0: Roger.
1: I just thought I'd stop by.
0: Oh, Roger. Oh, look at your feet. Sit down and take off those shoes you went out without, your rubbers again.
1: Julie, I'm so sorry. I didn't mean any of those things. It was just that I was nearly crazy with grief. Trina had never been sick a day in her life. Julie, you know, the day before she got sick, she asked me for a quarter, and I just didn't give it to her. And a couple of weeks ago, she wanted me to take her to a movie. And I told her I was too busy.
0: Yes, I know. It's been the same with me. And she was trying on her carrier's costume. She wouldn't stand still, and I said, I'm never going to try anything on you again. And I never did.
1: Oh, Julie, darling, you know, for years, I thought you were in love with Phyllis.
0: Oh, no, Roger. I'm not in the way you mean. Phyllis was and is sort of a symbol to me. An ideal, a beautiful philosophy of life. Oh, but Roger, your life itself. And know something. Phyllis knows that, too. When I think back over the things he said to me, it's easy to see he's always known it. Can you understand that, Roger?
1: Oh, sure, I can, kid. I've been doing a lot of thinking about us. We've been poor now and then, even hungry. We had Trina, we've loved her. But all along, we've had each other.
0: Oh, it's funny, isn't it? How many times you've fallen in love during marriage. So many different
1: ways. Darling.
0: Oh, Roger, letter came this morning from Miss Oliver.
1: Miss Oliver? What does she want?
0: Well, I was going to tell her no, but maybe you should see it first. Here, you read it.
1: All right. Although you haven't said anything about wanting to adopt another child, nevertheless, strictly off the record, there's a little boy, 3 years old. And it's the oddest thing how he fits exactly the description of the child Mrs. Carey asked for originally. Of course, there's another couple that had the right to see him first. But if you let me know, I'm meeting. Hey, Julie, if the kid's just free now, we better hold the plate plan and get the crib out of the attic, huh?
0: Oh, Roger,
1: wait a minute, darling. We haven't got time for that. We got to get on the telephone. Get another couple. They might get there first.
0: Oh, I'll look up the numbers.
1: Yeah, while you do that, I want to put on this record. I brought it along to the collection. I got it this morning.
0: You would
1: get
0: that one.
1: So, a kind of song, kid, yours and mine. Did you find the number?
0: Yeah, here it is.
1: You call it while I get these records put away. We've got to take good care of these records, you know, Julie? They're records of a very happy marriage.

0: ladies and gentlemen, I hope you liked Miss Chevens' charming tale. Its fine adaptation for radio was the work of Dean Holloway, and I think you'll agree it was worthy of the excellent cast, which consisted of Francis Robinson and Gerald Moore as Julia and Steve, with Frank Lovejoy, Margaret MacDonald, Ed Begley, and adorable little Anne Whitfield.
1: In a moment, you will hear again from Mr. Hilton. Have you heard about the new Hallmark Doll Collector's Album? 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It gives you a new and inexpensive way to make some child very happy. And during this introductory period, the album is only 25 cents when you buy one or more of the Hallmark dolls. 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So stop in tomorrow and see this new album at the store where you buy your Hallmark cards. 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Now, once again, James Hilton.
0: Next week, we'll take you back over a century ago to a classic written by one of the world's very greatest novelists. It's a story which deserves many complimentary adjectives, but if I had to choose one only, I'd call it elegant. It's Jane Austen's Pride and Prejudice, and I hope you'll be listening. Until then, this is James Hilton saying good night.
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0: That's what the sign out in front of my office says. Pat Novak for hire. It's about the only way to say it. Oh, you can dress it up and tell how many shopping days there are till Christmas. But if you got yourself in the market, you can't waste time talking. You gotta be as brief as a pauper's will. Because down on the waterfront in San Francisco, everybody wants a piece of the cake. And the only easy buck is the one you just spent. Oh, it's a good life. If you work real hard and study a little on the side, you got a trade by the time you get to prison. I rent boats and do a few other odd jobs you can't afford to pick it on. It works out all right if you put your tongue in hock. Because down here, you shouldn't talk. It's like installing a set of drums in a belfry. You make some noise, but it's never the right kind. I found that out a few days ago. Must have been Tuesday or Wednesday night, anyway. I was sitting in the office reading Time magazine when the door opened. I looked up and had to keep right on going because the guy was so tall he'd have to bend over to see through a transom. And he had a voice deep enough to red out as a bassoon.
1: Good evening, Mr. Novak.
0: I'll take your word for it.
1: You have a small office.
0: I'm small time. What's on your mind?
1: My name is Leahy. I want to hire you.
0: Yeah. Sit down. Are you cold?
1: Yeah.
0: That overcoat around your neck. You're either cold or a priest.
1: Oh. I'm a priest, Mr. Novak.
0: I'm sorry, Father. You got a slow brogue. What do you need?
1: A few hours of your time. I want you to help a man escape from prison.
0: Father, you'll never get along with a bishop.
1: Mr. Novak, in a curious way, this is an errand of mercy.
0: Well, this isn't my year for mercy. I'm sorry, Father. Maybe you don't like to hear it that way, but if I got the right fee, it wouldn't be mercy anymore.
1: When I say it's an errand of mercy, that's what it is. Sometime tonight, a man is going to break out of Alcatraz. If he's allowed to get into town, he may kill somebody.
0: You want me to stop him?
1: That's right. And if he doesn't kill anybody, he can still be shot down by the police.
0: Well, that's the percentage, Father. If he comes off that rock, he knows that. Stop worrying about him.
1: If you could bring him to me, I know I can talk him into going back.
0: Tell headquarters they'll do the same thing.
1: If I did that, I'd break a promise. This is the only thing I can do. Will you help me?
0: Yeah, I suppose. How do I pick him up? Treadwater in the bay till he comes by?
1: He's due in at Pier 19 sometime tonight. When he comes ashore, bring him to me. I'll be waiting at the ferry building.
0: Yeah, well, suppose he doesn't want to come. Suppose he wants to party. How am I going to get him there?
1: I don't ask you how to say the beads. If you're any good, you'll get him there.
0: But you don't want him.

0: Well, whoever Joe Feldman was, he had a good friend. Because when Father Leahy walked out of there, I knew he was all right. You could tell without even testing him. The way when you pick up a pool cue, you know right away whether it's any good or not. He stood at the door for a minute, and then he walked out. And you got a funny feeling that he didn't walk into the night, that he was big enough to wrap it around his shoulders and take it with him. I got a last look at him as he turned the corner under a street lamp. He looked even taller now, and you knew if somebody stood him in an oil field, you couldn't tell him from the rest of the derricks. Well, I made a couple of phone calls, and then I closed shop and went down to the end of Pier 19 to wait. The bay looked as dark as a bruised crow. The fog was beginning to drift in over near the piers. By 9 o'clock, you couldn't see a thing. You felt like a guy trying to shave in a bathroom full of steam. I was about 30 feet from the end of the pier when a small boat pulled in and let somebody out. I was sure it was my boy, so I moved behind a shed and waited. The boat pulled away, and the guy started down the dock. I waited until he moved past me.
1: Oh, sorry.
0: You ought to be glad. How's the rock?
1: Huh? You lonely, mister?
0: What do you care?
1: If you ought to buy a beer and talk to the bartender, I'm busy.
0: All right, you're tough, Feldman. Let's go now.
1: You got dates for us?
0: You're going to see Father Leahy. Come on.
1: Well, are you doubling for Gabriel? Leave me alone, mister. I don't want to go.
0: Now, look, Junior, if we draw straws, you're going to get the short one.
1: Oh. That's supposed to be a gun in your pocket?
0: Well, you got a chance to find out.
1: That's what I'm going to do, because I have one, too. If it starts to hurt your stomach, back down. Now, where's yours, Mr. Timmett? It's a bad night for bluffing, so goodbye.
0: Yeah, come here.
2: Go easy, fella. It's a big one.
0: Well, you can let go easy then. Come on, drop it.
2: Drop it in the water.
0: Let go. Now, you want to start again?
1: No. All right, I'll see you, man, lady. I got to make a stop first.
0: Make it after.
1: It'll take 5 minutes. Look, mister, if you want to do it the easy way, let me make the stop. You go with me.
0: All right, 5 minutes, and then you see Father Leahy.
1: Suit yourself. I doubt if I'll make heaven, but if you want to run interference, it's all right with me. If you need the credits, you need the credits.

0: Joe Feldman wasn't very friendly. He sat over in the corner of the cab and he didn't say a thing. He just kept looking at me and waiting, like a guy feeding arsenic to a rich aunt. A few minutes later, the cab pulled up in front of a hotel on Geary Street and we walked in. One look at that lobby and you got the idea. The place was about as cozy as an abandoned mine shaft. Over by the wall, there was an old mohair couch, and the legs on it were so warped, pretty soon it was going to look like period furniture. There were a few chairs, and over by the stairs, a faded calendar of a girl in tights holding a jar of mayonnaise and winking, whatever that meant. And there was a broken clock over the desk. But you knew it was all right, because nobody there cared about keeping track of time. It was something you got rid of in a hurry, like a bent quarter. When we went up to the second floor, we walked down a long hall that smelled like an anteroom to a sewer. When Feldman knocked on the door, she opened it right away. The room was full of taboo. She stood leaning there for a minute, a sort of a girl who moves when she stands still. She had blonde hair. She was kind of pretty, except you could see somebody had used her badly, like a dictionary in a stupid family. Feldman seemed to know her.
1: Hello, Ann.
2: Well, the harvest hands arrive all at once.
1: Yeah.
2: It's good for the crops, but tough on a woman. Come in. Who's your friend?
1: A missionary, I guess. He grabbed me down by the docks.
2: Does he talk or just stand there looking healthy?
1: He growls a little.
2: Do you really growl?
0: Come on, hurry up, lady. Your friend's got a date.
2: I'll bet you bite instead. Don't worry about him. He can go over in a corner and play fifth wheel.
0: Now, look, he's got 5 minutes. Use them quick.
2: Yes?
1: Came up with a message, Ann. The time's been changed. Stay around till 10 o'clock.
2: All right.
0: That all?
1: Yeah, that's all. You want the other 4 minutes?
0: Let's go.
1: All right. Open the door.
0: Yeah.
1: You didn't open it fast enough.

0: Feldman hit me, I wobbled for a minute and went down like the price of winter wheat. If Father Leahy had any loose prayers lying around, now was the time to crate them up and ship them over, because I wasn't going to stay awake long enough to test the varnish. I rolled on the floor a couple of times, and then I took a rain check on the next couple of hours. When I woke up, it was like buying a new Nash and then finding out you can't drive. Joe Feldman was lying next to me with his throat cut like a pound of rib roast. His head was over to one side and his body was twisted over the other way as if he couldn't make up his mind which direction to die in. I got up and rolled him on his back. He was grinning like a Pullman porter at the end of the line, and his mouth was half open as if he expected you to drop in a suggestion on your way by. I noticed right then how thin and small he was, about as fat as a shadow and tall enough to scrape his head on a lampshade. Well, there wasn't anything I could do but wish him luck. So I called the check stand at the ferry building and had them page Father Leahy. About 2 minutes later, he answered.
1: Hello, Father Leahy.
0: This is Novak, Father.
1: Yes?
0: Call in the outfield. Your boy's dead.
1: I see. What happened?
0: Somebody didn't like him lots. I wasn't around for the main event.
1: Where are you, on the pier?
0: No, I'm in some cave up on Geary Street. He wanted to come by here first. Father, who's Ann?
1: I don't know.
0: Has Feldman got a girlfriend?
1: He's got two sisters, I think. One of them's named Ann.
0: A tall blonde with lots of speed?
1: That's your definition, but it'll probably do.
0: She was around for a while, in case you ever want to check.
1: What are you going to do?
0: Get on the back stairs and pretend I never heard of Joe Feldman.
1: I'm sorry, Mr. Novak. I'm sorry it worked out that way.
0: So am I, Father. If you liked him, I'm sorry. He may have been a nice little guy.
1: Huh?
0: Oh, I could do without him, but if you like it, I'll say he was a good little guy.
1: How little?
0: I don't know. We could start a picket fence with him. Why?
1: Because you've got the wrong man, Mr. Novak.
0: Huh?
1: If he's under 6 feet, you've got the wrong man. Whoever you've got up there isn't Joe Feldman.
0: Well, he's happy about it now, Father.
1: Whoever he is, I'm sorry.
0: It's the percentage.
1: Why the percentage? If it isn't Joe Feldman, why?
0: That's the waterfront, Father. If your name's Joe Nobody, you still can't do better than 8-5. At least Joe Feldman was smart. If you're going to get your throat cut, it's a good time to send in a substitute. As soon as Father Leahy hung up, I knew hanging around that hotel was going to be a waste of time, like sending mash notes to a bearded lady. If I couldn't prove the guy was alive, they were going to charge extra down at the desk. And if Hellman down at Homicide ever found out I brought the guy up here, I'd have about as much chance as a bottle of scotch at a cocktail party. So I picked up my hat and started for the door. I looked at him once more, but he wasn't going to say goodbye, so I started out.
2: Boo. Oh.
0: Hello, Hellman.
2: Expecting me, Novak?
0: No, I'd have rolled him first.
2: Yeah. Invite me in.
0: Crash the party, Hellman. You'll be more at home.
2: All right. He sure looks lazy. Who is he?
0: He's supposed to be Joe Feldman.
2: But Feldman let him do the hard work. They must be good friends.
0: You better check. I don't know the guy.
2: Yeah, help me roll him over.
0: Okay. There. Here's his wallet.
2: You let me have it.
0: You're going to break your fingernails.
2: Give it here.
0: All right.
2: Yeah. No money in here.
0: You're going to drop the case?
2: Here's his card, Mike Greeley. Oh. Didn't he like you either?
0: You're wearing out the rug, Hellman. I don't know the guy.
2: You brought him up. I checked at the desk.
0: Well, check on who left then. I brought him up here on a phony leave.
2: Why?
0: Because I was hired to tow him around. He liked the room, so we dropped by.
2: And he cut himself shaving?
0: I wasn't around. There was a girl here for the handshakes.
2: Oh. What kind of girl?
0: I don't know, Hellman. How many kinds are there? Her name was Ann. She had a fast pulse. That's all I know.
2: You must know more than that. If you don't, you'll never get a lawyer.
0: I won't need one.
2: You'll save money at least, because you got a real hole this time, Novak. We get a phone tip and find you in the murder room.
0: You got half a story, Hellman.
2: I know, but I'll get the other half. Until then, you're under technical arrest. It's practically the real thing.
0: Now, you got a technical head, Hellman. I wouldn't tip myself off.
2: Somebody else would. Walk around, Novak, and tire yourself out. Because you'll wind up sitting down. In the meantime, I'll have you tailed.
0: Your men couldn't follow a moose through a revolving door. Now, look, Hellman, I'm going to double back. This guy's a phony lead. I was supposed to meet a guy named Joe Feldman, but he never showed up.
2: He didn't?
0: No.
2: I got a dead copper to prove he did. Your boy, Joe Feldman, killed a sergeant named Grubb at the Gold Rush Club a half hour ago. You better start that walk, Novak.

0: Well, there are two kind of raps you can't ever beat. Cheating a woman with kids and killing a copper. So I knew Joe Feldman could put in for reservations right away. And I knew Hellman would stay with him like a February cold. He'd stay with the whole thing, and I'd have a real tough time explaining. I couldn't explain it to myself. What about the message up in that room? Why did the little guy tell Ann to stay until 10 o'clock? Why did he get off at Pier 19 instead of Joe Feldman? Once he got there, what was Feldman doing at the Gold Rush Club, and why did they spot him so fast? Well, it pointed to one thing, a police tip-off, but that's as far as I could go. On the way down, I stopped at the desk, and I asked the clerk to see the register. He pushed it over toward me. It was a dirty brown thing that looked like an old tortilla somebody had left behind. It didn't do any good. The registration was a phony. Well, I had to do something in a hurry, so I looked up the only honest guy I know, an ex-doctor and a boozer by the name of Jocko Madigan. He's a good man, and he used to be a smart one, too. And still he started chasing a jigger of beer with a glass of whiskey. I finally found him in the Pied Piper room arguing with somebody about the words to Annie Laurie.
1: Ah, Patsy, a drink for Mr. Novak. Something cheap but impressive.
0: Oh, stop it, will you, Jocko? Are you going to be drunk all your life?
1: Yes, it's only a matter of willpower, Patsy. I'm probably the only man in the world who intends to carry a hangover into eternity.
0: Well, stop long enough to give me a hand, will you? I'm in trouble.
1: Of course you're in trouble. You'll always be in trouble because you can't recognize it, Patsy.
0: You're fuzzy, Jocko.
1: You have the social outlook of a bull with a hot foot, and there's no hope for you because if from time to time a moral feeling does sweep over you, you mistake it for influenza and go to bed.
0: All right, all right.
1: Oh, you try hard enough. You go through the motions, Patsy, but you never get anywhere. You go stumbling through life doing a tight wire act on a rubber band. You're always in the middle.
0: Will you listen to me?
1: It's because there's no variety in your life. You won't allow it. You're a broken-down banjo, not a very good instrument to begin with. And to make matters worse, you allow everybody to come along and pluck the same string.
0: All right. Are you all through now, Jocko?
1: Yes. You sound angry. I think you have a bad disposition, too. What kind of trouble?
0: Well, I tried to help some guy out of prison tonight.
1: You got drunk and thought you were the parole board?
0: No, I did it for a good guy, a priest named Leahy.
1: Yes?
0: The guy was already out, and Father Leahy was trying to hurt him back without getting shot, but this guy Feldman didn't want to play.
1: Another drink will clear this up for me?
0: I picked up the wrong guy. I took him to a Geary Street hotel. I napped a while, and they cut him up like a piece of parsley.
1: Sounds like a gruesome hotel.
0: The dead guy's name is Mike Greeley. I don't even know who he is.
1: Well, this is no time to start building a friendship anyway. Who is in the room?
0: Some girl. She may be Feldman's sister.
1: Would she kill a man?
0: Well, if she did, he'd be crushed to death. No, I'm sure somebody else came in that room.
1: You better talk to Feldman.
0: Well, he's a hard man to reach. A sergeant almost made it tonight. Feldman shot his way out of the Gold Rush Club.
1: That's one way to get out of a nightclub.
0: Well, Hellman steamed up, so you got to help me, Jocko.
1: You'd better look up Father Leahy. You'll probably be electrocuted, and if you are, he may have some drag.
0: I want you to go down to the Chronicle Morgue and pull the clips on Joe Feldman, will you? Get everything you can, and then hit the horse parlors. Find out what they know about him, huh?
1: Maybe he's a heavy drinker. I'll check the bars.
0: Jocko, wake up and get on there. If I don't pace Hellman on this thing, I'll be a dead pigeon. What am I supposed to do?
1: I don't know. You might start cooing. Good night, lover.
0: Well, as soon as I left Jocko, I went down to the Gold Rush Club on O'Farrell Street. It was a little nightclub where they charge 80 cents for a drink of whiskey that'd kill a redwood. The floor show was just as bad, and the headliner was an Oriental dancer whose only talent was a zipper. I sat at the bar, and I tried to pry some talk loose, but they liked the boss. I finally got a hold of a fat waitress who should have been wearing a harness instead of slacks. She told me a little. The owner was a guy named Charlie Giffen. He used to make book with Joe Feldman. She told me that Joe's sister worked at the Gold Rush Club for a while, but she got sick a few months ago and quit. I asked the girl if tonight's shooting was a police plant. She didn't know, but she said that Feldman had been in to see Giffen tonight, and on his way out, he ran into trouble. I gave her $5, and she looked hurt as if somebody had given her a plow for Christmas. She showed me where Giffen's office was, and I walked back there. Giffen wasn't there, but the taboo was.
2: Do you have the right door, Mr. Novak?
0: You seem to be in all of them.
2: Do you mind if I lean in the doorway?
0: No, but I'll bet you need shoulder pads by this time. Where's Charlie Giffen?
2: Why?
0: I want to ask him about Jill Feldman.
2: Ask me. I'm his sister.
0: I'll ask you about Mike Greeley. Who killed him?
2: I don't know. Is he dead?
0: Yeah, he couldn't stand the bleeding.
2: He was all right when I left.
0: What were you doing up there?
2: Waiting for Joe. My sister and I were going to meet him up there. Relax, Mr. Novak. Relax for me.
0: No, when people relax for you, they do it on the floor. I was out long enough for homicide to catch up. They want me for Mike Greeley, but I'm going to send him you or Joe.
2: You're forgetting my sister Norma.
0: Should I?
2: For most things, yes. But she was up in that room tonight after me.
0: I'll ask her.
2: Ask her about the money, too.
0: Well, you're out in front of me on that.
2: You can see me better that way. Joe had a lot of money on him tonight. With the police out, he wouldn't carry it with him. And now the money's gone, so's Norma. Do you know where it is?
0: No.
2: Well, you growl and you bite and you lie. You must have a full day. Sit down, relax.
0: I want to see Giffen.
2: He won't be back tonight. Now lean back. That's it, Patsy.
0: Now you really want that money.
2: I can split a motive.
0: Can you split it 90-10? If you can't, you better get your breath back.
2: I won't need it. I don't want to talk anymore. Come here and make me stop. Over close.
0: If I get any closer, I'll be on the other side of you.
2: Yes. Patsy. You ought to get time and a half, darling.
3: Hello, Anne. Thought you were coming in to curl up with a good book.
2: Mr. Novak came by full of questions. This is Charlie Giffen, Patsy.
0: I got some questions for you, too, Giffen.
3: Well, ask him down the bore of this gun. Over by the desk, Novak.
0: Did you lose that knife, Giffen?
3: By the desk. That's it. Where's the money, Novak?
0: I gave her the last report.
3: Where's the money? Joe gave it to somebody.
0: Try the Red Cross, mister.
3: You got a tender face, Novak. Now get out of this club before I slap on a cover charge.

0: Oh, I was getting sick of tonight. In 3 hours, I'd seen more service than a mixmaster in a cooking school. When I left the Gold Rush Club, I dropped by headquarters. Hellman had nothing to show but his badge. They had a dragnet around the city for Joe Feldman, and they'd lined up the record on the dead guy in the hotel. He'd been a friend of Joe's before his trip to Alcatraz. There wasn't much I could do. If homicide couldn't find Joe, I couldn't find him. So I looked up Norma Feldman in the phone book. She had an apartment out on the avenues, but when I called, there was no answer, so I tagged by my apartment to see if Jocko had left a message. When I opened the door, Norma was there, and she had a gun to keep her company.
1: Come in, Mr. Novak.
0: Yeah?
1: I came up here to kill you.
0: Well, if you're Norma, the rest of the family's ahead of you.
1: What's happened to my brother?
0: I don't know.
1: Please, what's happened to him, Mr. Novak?
0: Well, if he killed a cop, he's hiding out.
1: I know he didn't mean to do that, Mr. Novak. Joe's not that way. Somebody told the police he was going to be there. That's why I came up here to see you.
0: Oh, put down the gun, huh? You can't shoot through the tears.
1: Mr. Novak, if you know where he is, tell me. Make him give himself up. Make him stop hiding like a small, frightened animal.
0: You look big to that copper.
1: Please. Please find him.
0: Yeah.
2: Hello, this is Jocko.
0: Yeah.
2: You sound ruffled.
0: Joe Feldman's sister just walked in to kill me.
2: Don't argue. It's the best offer you've had.
0: What'd you find out?
2: Feldman has two sisters.
0: I know. They both go to pieces.
2: The Gold Rush Club is owned by Charlie Giffen. He owed Joe Feldman $2,000, and the horse people say Joe collected it tonight.
0: Well, that fits in, Jocko. Everybody in town's after that dough.
2: They'll have to look some more.
0: Hmm?
2: I'm out on Arguello Boulevard. Homicide just fished Joe Feldman out of the gutter.
0: If Homicide finished second, he was a lucky guy. He didn't have the dough on him?
2: No.
0: Well, he stashed it somewhere.
2: Then he left it with a woman.
0: Yeah?
2: Because he's got a woman's compact in his pocket. You better hit the sister's place.
0: How do we know he got it there?
2: A woman's compact? If he didn't get it there, Alcatraz is getting too social.
0: The minute Jocko hung up, things began to fall into place. But I knew the last piece was going to pinch somebody hard. If the Feldman blood was going to turn bad, Father Leahy was a good man to send in, so I called him. He was out, but I left word for him to get out to Norma Feldman's apartment. Norma and I left, and on the way, we picked up Hellman. When we got out to her place and started up the stairs, we could hear people moving above. There was no point in trying to keep quiet, because Hellman was creeping up the stairs like a stallion with a broken leg. Yeah, if you got a bomb, touch it off, too, huh? Well, open it, Hellman.
3: Hello, Novak.
0: Did you find the dough, Giffen?
3: You mean my stolen dough? Yeah. Come on, Ann.
0: No, you and Ann better wait. This is Hellman from Homicide.
3: We're leaving. You better move, Novak.
0: Not until you settle a murder rap. Can you pay it off that fast?
3: I can do it on the way to the door.
0: Oh, wait a minute. Point the gun at Hellman. He's official.
3: I can tag you both, so move away, you too, Norma. Ann and I are leaving.
4: Look, Giffen, Homicide gobbles up nightclub big shots like you.
3: You're nothing to me, copper. Move away.
4: You got the hammer. Use it and come on through.
3: All right, I will, copper.
0: You need a refill, Giffen.
5: That's right, darling. Hand him your gun.
6: Ann, you couldn't have done that. You couldn't have taken him out.
5: All right, so they fell out. You better take him for murder, Hellman.
6: You little bum. That leaves you all the money.
5: I can spend it, darling.
6: Well, you better do it fast, then.
0: Grab him, Hellman.
4: Yeah, I got him.
1: Oh, you've been booking for both murders. My Greeley and my brother. I'll testify and I'll ride there in a cab on your dough, Giffen.
7: Yeah. Are you going to pose or take me, Hellman?
4: If you're anxious.
7: Sorry about you, Norma. You get nothing out of this, but that's better than I got. Goodbye, Ann. Lots of luck.
5: Thank you, darling.
7: You know what kind. I hope you're rock. Come on, Hellman.
1: I'm ashamed of you, Ann.
5: Leave me alone, Norma.
1: I'm ashamed of you, Ann. What you did to Joe, I'm ashamed of.
5: Leave me alone, Norma. I'm sick, you know that. I didn't know how it was going to work out.
1: Poor Joe was trying to help you when you got greedy. He was trying to help you. That's the only reason he came out. You let this happen.
5: I told you I didn't know how it was going to end. I thought they'd get him and take him back again.
1: There's no good in you, Ann. They couldn't find good in you anywhere. You let that happen to Joe. You stood by and watched him walk into something like that.
5: All right, I stood by. What can we do about it now except weep, and that won't help him.
1: But hating you will. That'll help Joe in the short
5: season, Norma.
1: Giffen told you to spend it fast. Well, you better spend it fast.
8: hospital that isn't so.
5: What do you mean?
8: Ask them out there what you've got. They don't. You ask them what you've got. Ask them what's tearing you to pieces. Ask them. They'll tell you. They'll tell you you've got cancer.
5: Norma, please.
8: They'll tell you cancer. Ask them. They'll tell you you're full of it. Now spend your money. Spend your money and see that it lasts as long as you do.

0: Hello, Mr. Novak.
1: Oh, did you miss much, Father?
0: No.
1: Feldman luck is running kind of bad tonight.
0: It does for some people, I guess. All they get is unhappiness. They wear it the same way you'd wear a sports coat, only they never seem to get a new one. I'm sorry about tonight, Mr. Novak. I'm sorry it's not a smoother world.
1: Yeah. But if it were, you'd be out of a job, Father. See you later.

If you get a bad first break, you never run the table. That's what happened to Joe Feldman. Charlie Giffen owed him dough and wouldn't pay up. But Joe didn't care until Norma showed up and told him how sick Ann was, so he decided to collect from Giffen and divide the dough between the girls. Father Leahy couldn't stop him. All he could do was try and make it work out. Joe was going to get the dough and meet the girls in that hotel room, but figured that Mike had tumbled to a double cross, so he killed him. Ann engineered the double cross, but she didn't mean to go that far. She wanted all the dough and tipped off Giffen. He was supposed to turn the dough over to her and then have the police pick up Joe, but Joe got there early. He took the dough away from Giffen and shot the copper on the way out. Giffen followed Joe and killed him out in Arguello, but the dough was gone. He finally tumbled to Norma's place, and that's how her apartment filled up so fast. Well, Hellman asked only one question. What did I get out of all this? Nothing. Father Leahy offered me $50, but I didn't want it. Jocko was with me, and he offered to give it to charity. I guess he did, because where Jocko spent it, the drinks aren't worth money.

0: bath bath?
1: Yes, Mama. What did I do? Fall asleep?
0: Hey, you were drowsing, Papa. And no wonder. You worked very hard in our shop.
1: You worked just as hard, Mama. Maybe we close up this bookshop and go away, the two of us. Some place in the mountains. Like in New York, I'm saying.
0: I wouldn't like that. Are you sorry I didn't do this now?
1: If you did not wake me, the telephone would. I will answer it. Hello. This is Mr. Allen speaking.
2: Hold the line, Mr. Allen. London is calling.
3: Mama, this is London. The call I am expecting.
0: Oh, good, good.
4: Well, Mr. Allen.
1: Yes?
4: This is Jackson.
1: Oh, yes, Mr. Jackson.
4: About those bonds. I can buy at 4 if you like.
1: At 4? Randy?
4: Good. I'll buy right away.
1: Oh, by all means, do, Mr. Jackson.
4: I will. Goodbye.
1: Goodbye. Good news, Mama. Good news.
5: Hello?
1: Mr. Bernard?
5: Yes?
1: You know who this is?
5: Oh, yes.
1: About that car you were going to get me.
5: Yes?
1: I want to make certain it has 4 good tires. 4.
5: Don't worry. It'll have 4 good tires. Is that all?
1: That is all, Mr. Bernard. Goodbye.
5: Bye.
1: Mama. Oh, Mama.
0: Yes, Papa.
1: Mama, the arrangements are all complete.
0: They are. That's good.
1: Very good. We are smuggling in another $150,000 worth of diamonds. We'll have them tomorrow.
6: And now on to Dick Calmer as Boston Blackie. Enemy to those who make him an enemy, friend to those who have no friends.
7: Well, Mr. Brown, are you customs officials officially satisfied that I'm not smuggling anything into your fair country?
8: We're satisfied you don't have anything on you or in your luggage, Mr. Lewis. But we know you're in the we're smuggling stuff into this country. And we'll catch you with it one of these days.
7: You hope. Goodbye.
8: I wouldn't be so smug, Lewis. There might be a next time, you know.
7: Ha, ha.
8: Mr. Weeks, I'm leaving my office. I may not be back for several days. I'm devoting that much time to following a certain Mr. Frank Lewis.
0: Now I know what they mean by saved by the bell. One more punch and that kid White would have been knocked out, wouldn't he?
9: You said it. I'm surprised he was still around to get that one more punch.
10: Your attention, please.
0: Uh-oh, maybe they stopped the fight.
10: Your attention, please. Will Boston Blackie please go to the telephone at booth 6?
9: Oh, and I thought it was going to be something important. Excuse me, Mary.
0: Sure, sure, but don't you forget
10: to come back. Will Boston Blackie please go to the telephone at booth 6? Boston Blackie,
9: wanted on the telephone. I'll probably miss the knockout now because Inspector Faraday has caught something. Probably a cold like mine. Booth 6. Oh, here. 6 right here. Hello?
11: Blackie?
9: Yes?
11: Blackie, this is Charlie Kingston.
9: Charlie, how are you? Never mind, don't tell me. I'll tell you. You've just put over another $1 million deal and you want to brag about it.
11: No, it isn't that. Blackie, I'm sorry to have bothered you in the fight, but I have to see you here at my house tomorrow afternoon, and I didn't want you to make any other plans. I'm worried, terribly worried. Blackie, you've got to be here tomorrow afternoon at 3 o'clock sharp.
7: Al, who is it?
12: Room service.
7: Come in. Is that tray down on this table, will
12: you? Yes, sir.
7: That's right. How's the steak? The way I ordered it?
12: Lift the silver cover and see, sir.
7: Yeah, well.
12: Satisfactory, Mr. Lewis?
7: It ought to be. That's $150,000 worth of diamonds right there. Any trouble getting him here to the hotel?
12: Oh, no, sir. Everything was on schedule. Anything else you need from me, sir?
7: Yes, your clothes. Take off that waiter's outfit and stay in this room. I'll be back in 15 minutes and switch places with you. It's all part of the boss's plan, Carl.

0: Hello, Papa.
1: Well, Mr. Lewis, I'm glad to see you. I see you changed your clothes with Carl the waiter, as I instructed you to do. Wait, I locked the door, pulled down the shade.
0: Well, Papa, I certainly know by now how smart you are. I follow orders.
1: Good, good. You are the only one in our organization who knows me. I'm happy you follow things as I decide them. Did anyone see you leave the hotel?
0: Not a chance. Many of them's trailing me from the plane. They think I'm still in my hotel room. I came down the service elevator and out of the service entrance. I've got to get back right away before someone misses Carl.
1: Yes, yes, of course.
0: He did his job. Yeah, the diamond he gave me. $100,000 worth.
1: Not $150,000 worth? There's no mistake?
0: No.
1: Oh, perhaps I am mistaken. I received a call from London with a code message mentioning the amount and the number 4, which means that the diamonds were to be taped under seat 4 on your plane.
0: That's right. I sat over them right across the ocean.
1: Then I called our friend Joe at the airport, told him in code, of course, to get the diamonds from under seat 4 after the plane had landed and give them to his roommate.
0: Who, naturally, is Carl, the waiter. These are the diamonds he gave me.
1: I was almost positive our London friend said $150,000, but... I might have been mistaken. Mama.
2: Yes, Papa.
1: A cup of tea for Mr. Lewis. He has brought us $100,000 worth of diamonds.
0: No, thanks. I don't care for any.
1: Oh, but I must insist. You must drink a cup of tea as a token that you trust us, that we have trusted you.
0: Well, Mr. Kingston, shall we talk business?
3: In just a moment, Mr. Lewis. After all, we made this appointment over a week ago. Waiting a few more minutes... Oh, there he is now. Come in. Hello, Blacking. 3 o'clock sharp, just as you promised. How are you?
4: I'm fine, Charlie. How are you?
3: Anxious to get down to business, and I will now that you're here.
4: All right.
3: Blackie, this is Mr. Lewis. Mr. Lewis, Boston Blackie.
5: How do you do, Mr. Blackie?
4: How are you?
3: Mr. Lewis is going to sell me $50,000 worth of diamonds, Blackie.
4: So how much? $100,000?
3: That would be a fair price. Fair to me, that is. A cup of tea, gentlemen?
5: I think so.
4: What about?
3: All right. Now, about these diamonds, Mr. Lewis.
5: Yes.
3: You say the diamonds are worth more than the $50,000.
5: Much more.
3: Here, take a look.
5: You know diamonds, Blackie.
4: Why the bargain, Lewis? Is this Be Kind to Kingston week?
5: They're not stolen, Blackie.
3: Well, then, let's drink to a good deal. To your health, gentlemen.
5: Thank you.
4: Thank you very much.
3: Now let's get down to business.
5: Good.
4: Lewis, where do these diamonds come from? I'd know if they were hot.
5: They're not even slightly warm, Blackie. So, what difference make, really?
3: Probably. Look, what's the matter?
4: Uh-oh.
3: Blackie, what's the matter with him?
4: Nothing that a little life couldn't cure. He's dead.
3: Dead?
4: And from the looks of him, I'd say he was poisoned. You'd better call the police.
3: Police? Oh, we can't, Blackie. I can't be involved in anything like this. I can't afford a scandal.
4: You don't know what a scandal it might be. Something funny about these diamonds, but they're not hot. Chances are they were smuggled in, Charlie.
3: A dead smuggler will be found in my apartment now. Blackie, that would ruin me. Blackie, please, now, get rid of the body. You can do it. Nobody will believe we have nothing to do with Lewis's death. Please, Blackie, get rid of this body for me.
4: Okay, Charlie, I'll try. But what a field day it'll be for Faraday if he ever finds out about this. Stop the car about here, Charlie. Any place along this road.
3: All right.
4: I'll carry the body over these bushes. But I've got a hunch we should have called Faraday. Here goes. One Blackie getting rid of one body.
3: We couldn't have called Faraday, Blackie. Think what that would have meant to my reputation.
4: Think what it would have meant to the inspector. Well, Mr. Lewis's body.
6: Duck down into the wheel, Charlie. Duck, here comes my car.
3: Blackie, do you think?
6: I'm not thinking anything. See, that car just happened to be coming along this road. We'll see in a minute.
3: Went past Blackie, thank goodness.
6: Goodness had nothing to do with this, Kingston. It's luck. Just plain luck. Look, Charlie, we're here at my apartment. We're safe so far. Stop pacing up and down.
3: I can't help it. I'm worried.
6: You can worry just as well sitting down. We're in no danger, providing nobody saw us.
3: That car that passed us on the road, Blackie, I'm worried about it.
6: Yeah, I'm a little concerned about that myself. Oh, something tells me that's Faraday.
3: The police? Blackie, what'll we do?
6: Let him in, Charlie. And if Faraday knows something, which I doubt, I can't have him grab me. Because I'm no good to you behind bars. Try and get rid of him.
3: All right, but Blackie, I... Coming.
7: Hello, Inspector Faraday.
5: Well, Charlie Kingston. Good. I'll take both you and Blackie down to headquarters at the same time.
3: Headquarters? Well, for what?
5: You don't know for what. Come on in, Mr. Brown. Now, this is the man that dead guy Lewis went to see, isn't it?
8: Sure is, Inspector.
3: How do you know anyone came to see me?
8: I'm Paul Brown, Mr. Kingston, customs official. I was following Lewis when he went to your house, and I saw your friend Barton Blackie carrying out Lewis's body.
5: He followed you in a car and saw you dump the body.
8: Now, where's Blackie?
3: He isn't here.
5: He has to be here. Brown followed him here. Blackie hasn't gone out, and he can't get out. I've got a man at the back door. Come on, come on. Where is he?
3: He's in the bedroom.
5: Come on, Brown. We'll look. Hey, you take the kitchen.
8: Right. If he's in there, I'll get him.
5: Sounds like he's not in the bedroom. You find him in there, Brown?
8: No, not the kitchen.
5: Mm. Well, he's in here somewhere. Look in the closets. Everywhere.
8: Right.
3: Inspector Faraday, Blackie and I didn't kill Mr. Lewis.
5: You didn't, huh? We had a cup of tea in your place. I know that. Because I saw the cups and saucers.
3: Yes, but
5: and he was killed by poison tea. The medical examiner rushed an analysis when we brought in Lewis's body.
8: Can't understand it, Inspector Faraday. I've searched this apartment from top to bottom. This fellow Blackie just isn't here.
3: You can't find him?
5: Not here. One of these days, I'll get that guy and I'll... Come on, Kingston. You're going to headquarters.
3: Why? I tell you, I didn't poison Lewis.
8: Sorry, Kingston, but you're the only one who had a chance to poison him. I've been following him. He didn't leave his room at the Carlton Hotel except to go to your house. He even had his meals up in his room. And he never ordered tea.
5: And poison tea killed him. And you gave him tea. Looks like we've got you, Kingston. You and Blackie both.
3: But you haven't Blackie yet.
5: Oh, but I'll get him. Oh, just wait till I get that Boston Blackie. Just wait.
9: Now back to Boston Blackie. Mama and Papa Allen run a quiet little bookstore as a front for a profitable trade in smuggled diamonds. Papa Allen poisons Frank Lewis, but the poison doesn't take effect until Lewis is at the home of Boston Blackie's friend, Charlie Kingston. At Kingston's insistence, Blackie dumps the body of Lewis. But unbeknownst to him, a customs inspector has been following Lewis and trails Blackie and Kingston to Blackie's apartment. Here, the customs man and Inspector Faraday break in, but they find no trace of Blackie. As we return to our story, it is a few seconds afterwards.
4: That mess was awfully uncomfortable. Lucky Faraday didn't look there. Lucky for me. I've got to get Kingston out of the jam. That's a must. Mary.
10: Oh, hello, Blackie. What's the matter? You sound excited.
4: Not without reason. Only I won't tell you why now. Except that I spent the last 5 minutes on a ledge outside my living room window.
10: Blackie, that ledge is only a foot wide and you're 9 stories up. You didn't stand on that.
4: No, I'm glad to know that. You hear that, Nurse? Well, then stop jumping. Mary, listen. You've got to do something for me.
10: Well, of course I will. What is it?
4: A man named Frank Lewis had a room at the Carlton Hotel. I overheard that while I was out on the ledge. I want you to get a room there, too, and order something from room service. Only make sure you get the waiter who served Lewis earlier today.
10: Well, how do I do that?
4: Well, spread some money around, and you'll find which waiter it was. I want to look at him. I'll be around somewhere, Mary. Wait for the waiter, and then wait for me.
10: Hello,
7: Come in.
11: Your dinner, miss?
7: Oh, fine, fine, thank you. Would you please bring it in?
11: It's very complimentary of you to ask for me. Has somebody recommended me?
7: Yes, a friend who stayed here last week.
11: Any place you'd like me to put the table, miss?
7: Well, now, let me see. Over here by the window, I think.
11: All right. There. Do you wish to sign the check?
7: No, I think I'll pay for it.
11: As you wish.
7: Oh, dear. Now, where is my purse?
11: Here on the chair, miss.
7: Oh, yes, of course it's on the chair. Now, let's see. Oh, no, I think I'll sign for the thing. If I can just find a pencil...
11: Here's a pencil, miss.
7: Oh, thank you. There you are. It's all signed.
11: Thank you, miss.
7: Oh, just a minute. Just 1 minute, please.
11: Yes, ma'am.
7: Oh, my goodness. Now where did I put my purse?
11: It's still on the chair, miss.
7: Oh, isn't that silly of me? Oh, thank goodness. There he is now. Come in. Blackie, I thought you... Inspector Faraday.
12: Hello, Miss Wesley. Surprised to see me? Now, you can leave, waiter.
13: Yes.
12: You're expecting Blackie, huh? But he's not here yet, is he, Miss Wesley?
7: Blackie? Oh, now, who's Blackie?
12: You're waiting here for Blackie, all right. Sooner or later, he'll be here. I'll be in touch with you. Then I'll be waiting for him with open arms.
6: I'm not looking for a room. My name's Boston Blackie, and I'm looking for one of your roomers.
14: Are you?
6: Yes. One who just came in. Who's he?
14: I don't know.
6: Well, do you know what this is?
14: Oh, that's a $5 bill.
6: Who was it just came in?
14: You mean Carl Black?
6: Of course. I know he's a waiter. What does he do when he isn't working?
14: He doesn't do nothing except sit up in his room and talk to Joe. And he,
6: Who's Joe?
14: Joe Bernard, Carl's roommate.
6: Oh, what does Joe do? He work at the Hotel Carlton, too?
14: No, he's a mechanic at the airport.
6: Which airport?
14: One where those big planes come in from overseas.
6: Uh-huh. Very interesting. Mm-hmm. Which is their room?
14: It's the one at the head of the stairs there. Number 5.
6: Thanks. Thanks a lot.
13: Who is it?
6: A friend of yours.
13: Friend of mine, come in. Hey, I don't know you, sir. If you please.
6: But I know you. You're the waiter at the Carlton. I see your roommate there, too. Allow me to introduce myself. I'm Boston Blackie. You're Joe?
13: So
6: I thought you'd like to know who you're working with.
13: I beg your pardon, but I don't know what you mean.
6: You know what I mean. We're all in this together. This Max Diamond smuggling business.
13: I'm exceedingly sorry, sir. You're mistaken.
6: Really? What do you say, Joe?
15: I say you're in the wrong cubbyhole.
6: Well, right or wrong, we're all in this cubbyhole together. And this room is a lot cozier than the death cell up the river.
15: You must be out of your mind. You don't make sense.
6: Don't I?
15: No.
6: I know the police are looking for us for killing Lewis. Now am I making sense?
13: Mr. Lewis dead?
15: Shut up, Carl.
6: Don't try to shut him up, Joe. Look, we've got to do some fast thinking. Lewis was killed by poison tea. The police think you poisoned him, Carl.
13: They think I did, sir, but I served him no tea.
6: Well, where did he get it? He was in his hotel room all the time, except when he went to Kingston's to sell him those jewels, was he?
13: No. He went out once in my waiter's uniform. That was something our employer worked out in case anybody was following Mr. Lewis.
6: Oh, he did leave the hotel once before he went to Kingston.
13: Yes, sure. He went to deliver the diamonds to our employer.
6: Well, then maybe that's where Lewis picked up the poison tea. That's it, sure. It was a slow-acting poison that didn't take effect until he was talking to Kingston and me.
13: Undoubtedly, sir.
15: Look, Carl, you're yapping too much.
6: Say, I don't know who the boss is. Do I love you?
13: No, but I've got...
15: You're talking too much to suit me, Carl. Maybe this will shut you up.
6: Maybe I know this will shut you up.
13: You hit Joe very hard, sir.
6: He needed something to keep him quiet for a while. Now, you have any idea who the boss is?
13: No, sir, I haven't.
6: Well, how do you get your instructions?
13: Our employer, I really don't know who he is, calls here. Sometimes around this time, sometimes later, sometimes not at all.
6: I see. Look, you and I are going to make ourselves a lot of money, see? When the boss does call, if he calls, talk to him and tell him just what I tell you to say.
13: What will that be, sir?
6: Well, we'll get to that in a minute.
16: Hotel Carlton.
6: 11:15, please.
16: 11:15. A moment, please.
13: Who are you calling, sir?
6: A friend of mine. I wanted to know that this...
16: Hello?
6: Mary, this is Blackie. I followed that waiter to his rooming house.
10: Don't hang up quick. The police are here. They'll place this call.
6: Oh, no, they won't. But... Hello? Hello? She hung up. Smart girl. But if she hung up too soon, maybe she was too smart.
1: Mama.
14: Yes, Papa?
1: It's time to call young Carl Stacy. You keep on resting, Mama. You've had a hard day. I'll call.
14: All right, Papa.
1: We received a new shipment of children's books today.
14: Oh, we did? That's nice.
1: Some lovely books, too. Delightful stories. Delightful.
17: Hello?
1: Hello, Carl?
17: Yes, this is Carl.
1: Carl, will you please tell Joe something for me? Next
17: I beg your
1: week...
17: pardon, sir, but I have a message from Joe and myself for you.
1: What is this?
17: I'm sorry, sir, but you see, Joe and I found out who you are and all about the murder of Mr. Lewis.
1: Joe?
17: In view of the fact that Joe and I have all this additional knowledge, sir, couldn't we have a little meeting?
1: You say you know who I am. I think you are not telling the truth.
17: I, sir, a liar? Oh, no, sir. But I can understand your doubt. A hopeful doubt, isn't it, sir? Perhaps I am lying, but can you afford to take that chance? Now, won't you come to see us, sir? We'd be so happy to have you.
3: I tell you, Carl, we're nuts to pull this stunt of Blackie's. I say let's get out of here before the boss gets here and cracks down on both of us.
12: I'm afraid that's not possible, Joe, much as I might want to.
3: Yeah? Well...
12: Shh. That's our employer. I'm sure we should do what Blackie told us.
3: Okay, we'll give it a whirl. Come in.
1: Hello. You are Carl and Joe, aren't you? Don't move either one of you, please.
12: Look, Papa, you can't kill us,
1: can't I? I'm sure Mr. Lewis had the same doubt, but... Just a minute. I am about to make a terrible error. There are three hats on the table here, and so far I have accounted for only two heads. I think perhaps the third one might belong to someone hiding in the closet. So, come out, young man. I have a gun in my hand.
6: I see it, thank you. It's the look in your eye that frightens me more.
12: Blackie, you're responsible for all this.
3: Shut up, Carl.
1: Blackie? So, this is Mr. Boston Blackie. Well, Mr. Blackie, you are about to make the headlines again. But this time, not as a hero, but as a corpse. I am so sorry I have...
12: I'm sorry to have to...
3: Well, this is you!
12: Hi, Blackie. Who are these mugs?
6: Hello, Faraday.
12: All right, Rollins, bring the boys in here and round up this gang. Right,
6: okay. Wow, thought you'd never get here, Faraday.
12: What do you mean, you thought I'd never get here? You're just lucky I was in that hotel room with Miss Wesley when you phoned and I traced the call. You'd be dead now if I weren't so smart.
6: I knew you were in that room with Mary, Faraday. That's why I made the call. I wanted you to trace it.
12: You wanted me to?
6: Sure. I not only wanted you to get me out of this jam, but I wanted to show, well... I must show my appreciation. I have arranged for you to pick up Carl here and Joe and Papa. Now, I've given you a nice haul. Now, suppose you haul me home. I'm tired.
7: Well, Blackie, all I've got to say is once you got your teeth into that smuggling situation, things certainly happened fast, didn't they?
6: Well, one thing is certain, Mary. The gang's broken up, and even its London contact has been, let's see, how would Scotland Yard say it, apprehended.
7: You know, of course, that you had me worried when you didn't get to the hotel in time to see the waiter.
6: Well, I was in the hall and followed him.
7: Oh, I might have known. Blackie, what is there about you and me that attracts situations like the smuggling room?
6: I don't know. Maybe it's like those divining rods they used to find water or oil or gold. If the stuff is there, the rod will find it.
7: And when trouble's there, Blackie will find it. Is that it?
6: Something like that. You know, the thing that amused me about this last case of rods is how Papa and Mama used a bookstore as a blind for their smuggling activities. The old man seems to be very fond of books, by the way.
7: Well, that's as it should be. Inspector Faraday booked him, didn't he?

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6: The documented drama of an actual crime. For the next 30 minutes, in cooperation with the Los Angeles Police Department, you will travel step by step on the side of the law through an actual case transcribed from official police files. From beginning to end, from crime to punishment, Dragnet is the story of your police force in action.
7: It was Monday, October 5th. It was warm in Los Angeles. We were working the night watch out of robbery detail. My partner's Frank Smith. The boss is Captain Didion. My name's Friday. I was on my way into the office, and it was 4:58 p.m. when I got to room 27A. Robbery. Hi, Murph. Seen Frank?
8: Yeah, he was here a couple of minutes ago. I think he went down the hall, said he'd be right back.
7: Thanks. How the kids?
8: We're in the cycle again.
7: What do you mean?
8: The cold cycle.
7: Oh, yeah.
8: Oldest boy brings one home with him, gives it to his sister. Then it goes to the baby, then to the wife, and then to me. By the time I got it, the oldest boy's ready to catch it again from me. Doesn't seem to be any end to it.
7: Yeah, I see what you mean.
8: Reading the other day where if you take care of a cold, you know, take a lot of pills, stay in bed, you can shake it in a week.
7: All right.
8: Don't do anything special for it, and it'll take 7 days to get rid of it.
9: Joe? Got an APB here from San Diego. Boys down there really drew themselves a gem.
7: Can I take a look?
9: Yeah, here it is.
7: I can hear him moan all the way from here.
8: What is it?
7: Well, I had a jewel robbery at a hotel on the coast. Three men took $135,000 in jewels and at least $15,000 in cash.
8: $150,000? Any leads on them?
7: No, APB gives a description, list of the stolen jewelry. That's about all.
8: When did it happen?
7: It says 1:30 this morning.
9: Yeah, it's going to keep him busy for a while. That Mort's screaming like an eagle, Joe.
7: What?
9: Well, I talked to him last week, said he was going down to Mexico to do some fishing. I'm saving days off for the last 3 months. We'll get to go now.
7: Yeah, I get it. Robbie, Friday. Yeah, go ahead. San Diego.
9: Huh?
7: Yeah, hi, Mark. Yeah, we got the APB. How's it going?
9: Yeah.
7: When do you figure they left?
9: Yeah.
7: Okay, Mark.
9: Yeah.
7: All right, we'll keep an eye open. Right. All right, we'll keep an eye open. Right. Bye.

0: been going through the safe. After taking all the money and valuables they could find, the three men forced the manager and the guests into a back storeroom of the hotel, and they locked them in. None of the victims could tell the San Diego officers what kind of a car had been used, but all of them were able to give good descriptions of the three men. The San Diego Police Department had been called, and the men from the Detective Bureau had begun an immediate investigation. From the phone conversation I'd had with Lieutenant Mort Geer, they had evidence to believe that the three men were heading up for Los Angeles. While the three detectives from the San Diego Department came to L.A., Lieutenant Geer, Sergeant Tony McGuire would continue the investigation down in their city. 11:12 p.m. Sergeants Carl Davis, Jerry Walk, and Pappy Hewen arrived at the city hall. They filled us in on what had happened.
1: The way the thing looked, it figured that someone who had either worked for the hotel or was working for it had engineered it.
0: That checked out.
1: The identification we get?
2: Yeah.
1: Virgil Russell worked for the hotel a year ago as a busboy in the dining room. All the victims gave a positive identification on it.
0: How about the other two, Carl?
1: Nothing on them yet.
2: What made you figure they might be coming up here?
1: Well, Russell's got a record, checked his package, and found that he has a sister in San Diego. Checked her, and she gave us the lead.
0: Yeah.
1: Said her brother and two men came by the house early this morning. Her brother's been staying with her the past few weeks. Anyway, he came by this morning, packed his clothes, said he had to come up to L.A. on business.
2: Does she have an address up here for him, Carl?
1: Not good. Said he told her he'd get in touch with her. He was staying with a friend in place out on Olympic Boulevard.
0: Anything on that address?
1: Yeah, a package gave an address out there. Russell had listed a friend of his when he was arrested. We figure he might be out there. Got a good description of the car. One thing is going to help.
2: Yeah.
1: Sister told us that she asked her brother about the other two men. Wanted to know if they didn't want to come to the house.
0: Mm-hmm.
1: Russell said no, they were waiting for him. If the three of them were in a hurry, she couldn't give us a description of the other two.
2: Well, what time this happened?
1: About 5:30 this morning.
0: Well, they came right up here. They'd get in about 8 then, wouldn't they?
1: Yeah.
0: You're pretty sure that these are the right ones now?
1: Looks like that. Identification of the mugs. Russell's sister told us when he was packing, a brooch fell out of his grip. She picked it up for him.
0: You have a description of it?
1: Yeah, matches one that was taken from the hotel in the theft. Large diamond with four rubies in the setting. Looked real good for the job.
2: Did you get a broadcast out on the car?
1: Yeah, Russell's sister told us it's a 53 Nash, red and black Continental hookup. She said Russell just got back from a trip through Arizona, Nevada, New Mexico. Said that he had the rear window covered with those stickers. You know, the ones they get from gas stations.
0: Yeah, I know what you mean.
1: Window's supposed to be covered with them. Shouldn't be hard to spot.
2: Well, maybe he figures that, too. Might have them taken off, huh?
1: Possible. It's a lead, though. Something else to look out for.
2: Any chance he might have gotten across the border into Mexico?
1: Yeah, it's possible, but it isn't likely. As soon as we got word on the car, we got out a supplemental APB on it and got in touch with the authorities down the border. They said they hadn't seen a car that matched the description across the border.
0: Well, if they'd gotten to the border, the officers down there would know about it anyway.
1: Yeah, I talked to Al Gaten from our office. He said they'd be on the lookout for him.
0: Our pawn shop detail got right on it, Carl. They got the description of the jewelry out all over town. We haven't had any reports on it yet, though.
1: They aren't going to try to sell it piece by piece. There's too many of those pieces are easy to recognize.
0: Yeah.
1: They'll probably try to pedal through a fence and have it broken up.
0: Well, we'll get the word out to our informants. Ask them to watch out for it.
2: Yeah. Heist that big can't be kept quiet for long. Bound to be rumbles on it someplace.
1: I'd like to check out the place on Olympic. It looks like it's the best lead we got.
0: Okay. Where are walking here on you?
1: Went down the hall with Murphy. Wanted to check some things at R&I.
0: Well, might as well get on out to Olympic, huh? You got the address?
1: Yeah, you better check the place first. Could be rough.
0: What do you mean?
1: Well, three of them are armed. Russell served time twice before at the joint.
2: Yeah.
1: I don't think he's going to want to go back.
0: We checked the name of Russell's friend through our files. We found that he had no record. We drove out to the address on Olympic and we talked with the neighbors. From them, we found out that it was not a private residence. We talked to the woman who lived next door. We asked her about the man listed in the San Diego package as a friend of the suspect's. She told us she hadn't seen him. Directly in front of the rooming house, we found a car answering the description given us by the sister. There were no lights on in the rooming house. Walk and Hewen covered the rear of the place. Frank, Carl Davis, and I went up to the front door.
1: Pretty dark. I can't see anybody in there, can you?
0: No, I can't.
1: Check the window, see if I can spot anything.
2: All right, Carl.

0: is it?
1: Come on, open up.
0: Beat it. Nobody gets in here.
1: All right, Frank, let's hit it. All right, stand where we are. Hold on.
2: I'm not doing anything. What are you doing breaking in here?
1: Your hands out funny.
2: Sure.
1: I'll take him, Joe.
3: He's clean. Everything okay?
1: Yeah, Carl. I'll get walking you in. Who else in the house?
2: Nobody but the landlady. She's upstairs, her and her daughter. Nobody else here.
1: What's your name?
2: Pete Ellis.
1: Where's Russell?
2: I don't know any Russell.
1: All right, we'll look around. Come on. What's in there?
2: Dining room? There ain't nothing in
1: there. Open it up.

0: Nobody here?
1: No. All right, we'll check the other rooms. Where's this door go?
0: Bedroom? Ain't nobody in there.
1: Open it up.
0: No. Nobody in the kitchen. Check the back porch. Walk and Davis are upstairs.
1: All right, we'll try this one here. Come on, you open it up.
0: It's locked. I can't get in. There's a key in the door over here. Let's see if it fits. Virgil! Virgil! Get out! Virgil, it's the cops! Get out!
2: All right, get out of the way, you. Come on, that's it.
0: Get out. On the bed, Joe.
2: I see. All right, come on, you out of that bed.
0: Hey, Joe.
2: Yeah?
0: The bottle of sleeping pills on the table here.
1: Yeah, an empty bottle of whiskey. Guess he's dead drunk.
3: Upstairs is clean, Joe. Russell, huh?
1: Yeah, he's drunk. I guess we're pretty lucky. Under his pillow there?
3: Yeah.
1: Three guns. With the suspects in custody, we searched the house. In the back bedroom, where we'd found Virgil Russell, we found a folder with all of the newspaper stories of the hotel robbery. In each instance, that portion of the story which referred to the thieves themselves was outlined in pencil, and there were small notations along the margins of the newspaper. A complete search of the house netted us nothing. There was no sign of the loot from the robbery, although each of the suspects had a large amount of money in their possession. We talked to the landlady, but she was unable to tell us anything about the suspects. She said that she had rented a room to Peter Ellis over a year before, and that the suspect had moved out after living in the house for only 2 months. She said that she hadn't seen them again since that night when they arrived at the house and asked for rooms. We called the office and arranged for a stakeout on the place, and we took the two suspects back to the office. We ran Peter Ellis through R&I, and we found that he had one previous conviction on a robbery charge. 2:15 a.m. We talked to Virgil Russell in the interrogation room.
3: All right. I ain't trying to con you into anything. I was in on the heist, I'll admit it, but I ain't gonna be no fink. Ain't gonna get any other names out of me.
2: You got the money we found on you from that hotel robbery, is that right?
3: I don't know where else it had come from. I got no reason to con you about the hotel job. I pulled it. I ain't afraid to admit it. I'm just not turning think, that's all.
4: Maybe we can get it out of Ellis.
3: He won't tell you anything.
4: You're pretty sure about that. He admits he was in on the robbery.
3: And so what? We all had a deal. If any of us got caught, they wouldn't tell about the others.
1: You think Ellis and that other guy go that route, standing the arrest alone?
3: Sure. We had an agreement.
1: Oh, come on, now. Tell us how much you got for the jewels. You can tell us that and not tell us who the other man is, can't you?
3: Yeah, I suppose so. Isn't there any way you could tell if I told you how much we got?
1: How much?
3: $7,000.
4: How much?
3: $7,000.
1: Who set up the deal to sell the stuff? Your partner?
3: Yeah, he handled all that.
0: He fixed it for you to get $7,000 for all the jewelry?
3: Yeah, that's right.
1: Then you made a good deal, all right. $7,000 for $135,000 worth of jewelry.
3: Wasn't worth $135,000. That's just the papers making it sound big.
1: Oh, no, Russell, you're wrong. That's what the stuff is worth.
3: Are you kidding?
1: You got that report, right?
0: Yeah.
3: Now, wait a minute. That's maybe what they claim the stuff is worth. But you know how people are always jacking things up on the insurance companies. The stuff was worth, maybe $15,000, not a cent more.
0: Yeah, Joe, here it is.
1: This is the report you got from the insurance company, Carl.
4: That's it.
1: Do you like to read it yourself, Russell, or do you want me to read it to you?
3: Oh, let me see it.
1: Mm-hmm.
3: What a lousy bum. Oh, no good, good. It's a thief, that's what he is. A thieving thief.
1: That's the kind of a guy you say you had a deal with, huh? But you think he was doing you a big favor. Some deal, $7,000.
0: If we'd picked him up, he'd have screamed like an eagle.
4: He's your pal, all right.
3: What a no good thief. I can't believe it.
1: Who'd he sell his stuff to, do you know?
3: No, I don't, and that's the truth. I saw the guy, but I don't know who it was.
1: How'd the deal work?
3: Well, earlier tonight, we got together out in Westwood. He called the fellow who was going to handle the deal, told him to meet us here.
1: Who's he?
3: A fink, a lousy fink.
1: What's his name?
3: Payne, Al Payne.
0: How you spell it? Last name.
3: P-A-Y-N-E.
4: You got a record?
3: No, I don't think so. I never heard him talk about it.
4: He gives his description?
3: Yeah. This stuff was really worth $135,000. He said it was a lot of talk, newspaper talk, he said. Oh, brother, what a laugh.
4: What's his Payne look like?
3: Oh, he's about 37, maybe 150, 60 pounds. Oh, a little bit of hair on the edge of his head.
0: I'll check the name through R&I, Joe.
1: Right. You want to bring the mugs back here?
0: Yeah. Russell?
3: Yeah?
0: That first name, is it Alfred or Albert?
3: I think it's Albert. He's some kind of a promoter. I don't know what he promotes. I think it's just a dodge, kind of a front.
0: I'll be right back, Joe.
1: Let's go ahead with the story about the buy, huh?
3: All right. Well, where was I?
4: You said you went out to Westwood.
3: Oh, yeah. Well, we were supposed to meet out in the parking lot for the ice rink. Big place out there. Well, we met this guy, the fellow Payne called it. He looked at the stuff, said it was worth maybe $15,000 the way it was. But he said it had to be broken down before it could be sold. And it wouldn't bring that much when it was all broken down.
2: What did Al say to that?
3: Well, he agreed to it, said it was true. He went right along with it. Lousy deal. He was probably in on the whole thing.
2: Wouldn't be surprised.
3: I just can't get over it. We had all that stuff and didn't know what it was worth.
2: You got any idea who this guy is?
3: No, I told you. I didn't know.
5: You said this Payne had an office here in town. You know where it is?
3: Yeah, I can show you. We were up there this afternoon while I was setting up the deal. It's in a building over on 6th.
2: You'd be willing to go over there with us?
3: So you can nail him?
2: That's right. We want to get the jewels back.
3: Sure, I'll go. So what that bum did to me, nothing too bad for him.
5: How are you going to work it, Joe?
2: Well, Russell, here I'll have to introduce me as somebody who wants to buy this stuff. You'll have to tell Payne that I'm willing to pay, say, $50,000 for the jewelry. That way, Payne will have to get in touch with the other man. I don't think he'll pass up a deal like that.
5: Maybe he figures to make more than that this worth.
2: Yeah, but suppose he thinks that Russell here wants to do business with me. He'll get the stuff back. I don't think he'll want to cross Russell.
5: Might work.
2: But we haven't got much choice. We've got to get the stuff back before it's broken up.
0: Hey, Joe, I got some pictures here.
6: None of them match the description.
2: What was that?
6: None of them match the description.
2: Oh. Want to look at these?
0: Yeah.
5: Joe's going to go see this Payne with Russell and Ellis, try to get lead on where the stuff is.
0: How are you going to work it?
2: Well, I'll tell Payne I'm interested in buying the jewels, offer him maybe $50,000.
3: Picture's not here. None of these is Payne.
0: You go along with this plan, Russell?
3: Sure. I'd like to see you get him and get him good.
0: It's pretty risky.
2: It doesn't look like it's any other way.
0: Suppose not. Russell?
3: Yeah?
0: We know Payne carries a gun. I'm going to tell you something. I want you to remember it.
3: All right.
0: You get any bright ideas about tipping Payne off about Joe, remember, we'll have men all through the building.
3: All right.
0: We're not going to start any shooting.
3: Yeah.
0: But we'll finish it.

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2: Two suspects, Peter Ellis and Virgil Russell, were taken to the main jail and booked in for violation of Section 211 of the California Penal Code. After that, the officers from San Diego, Frank and I, discussed the plan for finding the stolen jewels. It was agreed that I would go into the office building with the suspect, Virgil Russell. To lessen the chances of discovery, I would carry no gun or any police identification. We were unable to make contact that night, so the following morning, we checked over the physical layout of the building. It was 6 stories high and had 1 elevator. There were 2 entrances to the building, one in the front and one that opened off an alley in the rear. Officers were planted at both entrances. Additional men were stationed on each floor. 2 men were on the roof to cut off any possible escape to one of the adjoining buildings. 11:30 a.m. Tuesday, October 6th, Russell called Payne and said that he wanted to see him. Payne told him to come right over to the office. Russell and I got into a car and we drove over. It had been arranged that from the time we entered the building, no one would be permitted to leave until we returned to the main entrance. 11:58 a.m. We got to the office building. We went up to the 4th floor. The sign on Payne's door read, Albert Payne Investments. Russell opened the door and we walked in.
3: Hi, Virg. What's the bet?
4: Lucky to meet Joe Ferguson.
3: Joe, glad to meet you.
2: Yeah, same here, Al.
3: Sit down, boys. Now, what's this all about?
4: Spot the stuff, Al. We gotta get it back.
3: Now, what's the pitch? I don't even know what you're talking about.
4: I'll come off it, Payne. Joe here is willing to up the ante for the jewel.
3: How much?
5: I'll go as high as $50,000. I got to see it first.
3: For $15,000 worth of jewels?
4: Papers say it's worth
3: $135,000. I explained that to you. They upped the value. It's all insured. People up the price of the insurance companies. Papers up the price. They sell more papers. I told you.
4: Yeah, and I ain't buying it. I want the stuff back. I never even got my cut of the $7,000. Ellis feels the same way.
3: I told you the money'd be coming.
4: Oh, it ain't coming anymore. I want the stuff back.
3: I don't think we can do that. Most of it's already broken up.
4: No, not much of it could be broken up in the time that he's had it.
3: Guy that bought it isn't going to like it.
4: Well, it's tough. You just tell him to stop breaking it up. Tell him we want it back.
3: Where do you figure to sell the jewels?
5: I don't see where that concerns you. I'm offering you $50,000 for them. That's all you need to know.
4: Come on now. Come on. Quit playing games. Let's get on it. You get in touch with the guy you gave him to and get the jewels back.
3: And I got something to say about this. I was in on the job with you, don't you forget it.
4: I'm only going to say this once more, Payne. You get on that phone and get in touch with your contact. Tell him to stop breaking them up. You set up a meet to get this stuff back.
3: I'll call him. Don't think it's going to do any good. He's probably got all the mountings melted down by this time. Got it all broken up.
4: You call him. We'll see what happens.
3: All right. Now, let me talk to Fred. Fred, it's Al. Yeah. Listen, something's come up. We can't go through with the deal. What? Yeah, I know. I told them. Doesn't make any difference. They want it all back. Yeah, I told them that, too. Doesn't make any difference. You want the jewels back that have been broken down, too?
4: I told you, Al. I want all of it back.
3: Yeah. Yeah, Freddie says all of it. Okay. And when can you make it? Yeah. All right. Yeah, we'll see you then, right. Okay, bye. They'll have the stuff for you tomorrow night.
4: Why does he have to wait that long?
3: How do I know? He just said he couldn't get it to you any sooner.
4: Man, you should have let me talk to him. I'd have told him.
3: Yeah, sure.
5: How much of it's been broken up?
3: Well, hardly any. Just got started. Fred says it's almost all whole.
4: Who is this Fred?
3: That's none of your business.
4: I asked you a question, Al.
3: You got your answer. Doesn't make any difference who he is. You and your friends lost up the deal, be happy. You fixed it fine.
4: Well, I'll come out better.
3: Yeah, you better be right. Now, remember, I got a piece of this.
4: I won't forget. What time tomorrow we're going to meet Fred?
3: And he said he'd call. Let me know where and when.
5: I can't be any later than tomorrow. I got to be leaving then.
3: You're going to have the money with you when you pick up the stuff?
5: I'll have it.
3: All of it. I don't want any of this down payment.
5: I told you I'd have.
3: All right, you call me tomorrow about 10, Virg. I'll let you know the details then.
4: Okay.
3: I hope you're right about this, Virg.
4: What do you mean?
3: Well, this deal, I don't like it. I hope nothing happens to louse it up.
5: Yeah, so do I.
2: Virgil Russell and I left the office and went downstairs. We checked with Frank, Carl Davis, and the other officers from San Diego. Al Payne was taken into custody and booked in at the main jail on suspicion of violation of Section 211 PC. Then we returned to the office.
6: You find out who has his stuff?
5: Yeah, a fellow named Fred.
6: You know who he is?
5: No, not yet, but we will.
4: How'd you figure that? Payne didn't tell you.
5: Well, I saw the number he dialed when he called Fred. It was a Hollywood prefix. That narrows down the area. I can try the number and see who answers. Oh, I'm sorry. I got the wrong number. Excuse me.
6: So you got it?
5: Yeah. It's the Kingery Trophy Company. You want to check the book?
6: All right. Okay. A.I. King. Kincaid. Here's Joe. Kingery Trophy Company. It's on Las Palmas.
5: Trophy Company. That'd give him a chance to melt the mountains down to metal, wouldn't it? Be easier to get rid of it that way.
6: Makes sense. What do you figure to move in on?
5: Right now. We can drive out and check the place now, look it over, then we'll go in and get them.
4: What happens with me?
5: We gotta take you back to main jail.
4: After the help I gave you?
5: That's the way it's gotta be. You knew that going in.
4: Yeah, I suppose so. Well, you tell the DA I helped, though, huh?
5: Yeah, we'll see. He knows about it.
4: Sure, a bad deal all the way around. Real bad deal. I should have known I couldn't win. Right from the start, I should have known. Nobody can win.
5: Well, still a lot of people trying.
2: We returned Virgil Russell to his cell, and then we drove out to the Kingery Trophy Company. It was a two-story building on Las Palmas Avenue in Hollywood. They made trophies and fraternity pins. A large sign on the front of the building advertised that they could duplicate anything in metal. We checked with the neighborhood merchants and found that there was a permanent staff of 4 employees. The company was owned by a Roger Kingery, and none of the neighborhood people could tell us anything about an employee by the name of Fred. 5 p.m. The employees of the plant left the building. One man remained. From the description we'd gotten from Russell, we figured that he was the person Payne had called Fred. 6:03 p.m. The lights in the rear of the factory went on, and through the windows we could see the suspect working over a small furnace. On a table off to one side, we could see a quantity of jewelry. Frank, Carl, and I went to the side door of the plant while the other officers covered the remaining doors.
5: All right, you ready?
6: Yeah, let's go.
5: Carl?
4: Yeah.
5: I'll hit the door and grab him before he's got the chance to throw the jewelry into the furnace.
4: Right.
5: Mm.
7: Grab him, Carl. He's making a break for it.
8: I got it. Hey, what are you guys doing breaking in here like this?
6: Look at that, Joe. Jewelry matches the description of the stolen stuff.
4: Yeah, looks like it.
5: All right, mister, stand still.
6: I'll shake it. It's clean.
8: I don't know what you guys are doing. I don't know what this is all about.
5: All right, save it. What's this jewelry doing here?
8: That isn't mine.
5: I didn't ask you whose it was. I asked you what it was doing here.
8: Well, let's say give me $2,500 if I break it down for him.
5: What's the fellow's name?
8: Guy named Payne said he'd pay me to melt it down for him.
5: You know the stuff was stolen?
8: No, I didn't. He just made the deal to melt it down.
5: Didn't he call you this afternoon and tell you to stop breaking it up?
8: Yeah, and then he called back and told me not to pay attention to what he said. Go ahead with the job. I did like he said.
5: Who else is in this with you?
8: What do you mean?
5: Who else here at the factory?
8: Nobody. I'm the only one. I only did it because I needed the money. I don't know where the jewels came from. I didn't care. It didn't make no difference to me. As long as I got mine, I was happy. I didn't know what it was all about.
5: Looks like most of it's here, Joe. How many pieces did you break down?
8: Took a couple of the pins apart. Didn't have the time to melt any of the mounting down. It's all there. All the pain gave me.
5: What's your name?
8: Fred Michelson.
5: All right. Let's go.
8: I didn't know they were stolen. I didn't know anything about it. I just did a job. That's all. Just a job.
5: Yeah.
8: I didn't even get paid for it.
5: Don't worry about it. You will.
0: The story you have just heard is true. The names were changed to protect the innocent. On February 18th, trial was held in Department 89, Superior Court of the State of California, in and for the County of San Diego. In a moment, the results of that trial. And now, here is our star, Jack Webb.
2: Thank you, George Fenneman. I want to thank all of you for your interest in Dragnet. Thanks very much for your letters. We really appreciate them, and we'll try to keep right on giving you the kind of a show that you like. I want to thank all of you, too, who have switched to Chesterfield. I know you're going to like them, and I know you'll find they're best for you. Now, you folks who haven't tried Chesterfield's, I'd like you to pick up a carton tomorrow. Chesterfield, it's a great smoke.
0: Virgil Nathan Russell, Peter Howard Ellis, and Albert Franklin Payne were tried and convicted of robbery in the first degree. They received sentence as prescribed by law. Robbery in the first degree is punishable by imprisonment in the state penitentiary for a period of from 5 years to life. Fred George Michelson was tried and found guilty of receiving stolen property. He received sentence as prescribed by law. Receiving stolen property is punishable by imprisonment in the state penitentiary for a period of not more than 10 years.
1: Ladies and gentlemen, Lieutenant Jack Allen, Los Angeles Police Department.
7: Thank you. On behalf of the Detroit Police Officers Association, I'd like to present this award to Dragnet. I wonder if you'd read it, Mr. Fenneman.
1: Yes, sir. Whereas the radio and television show Dragnet and its writers, producers, and actors most accurately portray the American police officers and their work. And whereas the result of this portrayal has been to give the people of this country a new insight into their police departments, bringing with it understanding, sympathy, and an aroused public opinion. And whereas Dragnet brings credit to the men and women of the police forces throughout America, therefore we, the Detroit Police Officers Association, representing the patrolmen, detectives, and policewomen of Detroit, hereby cite and commend the show Dragnet and its star Jack Webb, who plays the part of Detective Sergeant Friday, as the finest and most accurate police program both on television and radio. Signed this date, March 31st, 1953, in behalf of the association by Thomas Duffy, President, Bruce Finney, Vice President, Francis Klein, Secretary Treasurer.
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0: You have just heard Dragnet, a series of authentic cases from official files. Technical advice comes from the Office of Chief of Police W.H. Parker, Los Angeles Police Department. Technical advisors, Captain Jack Donahoe, Sergeant Marty Wynn, Sergeant Vance Frazier. Heard tonight were Ben Alexander, Eddie Firestone, Art Gilmore. Script by John Robinson. Music by Walter Schumann. Hal Gibney speaking.
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12: Get this and get it straight. Crime is a sucker's road. And those who travel it wind up in the gutter of the prison of the grave. This time a car hop knocked me down a flight of stairs, an honest woman was strangled by a green silk sash, and a simpering dandy was shot to death. All because of a run-of-the-mill accident 500 miles away. It happened like this.
13: From the pen of Raymond Chandler, outstanding author of crime fiction, comes his most famous character in The Adventures of Philip Marlowe. Now, with Gerald Moore, starred as Philip Marlowe, we bring you tonight's exciting story, The Vital Statistic.

0: Give me a paper, will you?
1: Paper, mister? Yes, sir. What do you like? Races, comics, and classified.
0: How about some news?
1: Star, here you are. Thank you. Paper!
2: Get out of my way!
3: Hey, wait!
0: Hey, take it easy.
2: Drive away from here. Fast.
0: Hey, wait a minute. What is this?
2: You've got to help me. I'm being followed.
0: Oh, just a minute, sister. I think
2: the light's green. Drive, will you? Hurry, please.
0: Okay. She was streamlined from close-cropped hair the color of a smoky sunset to low-heeled slippers brocaded in bronze. And in between, a dress that conformed as close and smooth as lacquer on a Chinese vase. I made four turns in four blocks and pulled into the curb and stopped. She stabbed a look at me with a pair of sharp jade green eyes that said life had always been nothing but a calculated risk. And she stepped out of the car and smiled.
2: You were a big help, brother. Thanks, and goodbye.
0: Not just like that, baby. Come here. I don't like being left out on a limb.
2: Now, look, you did me a favor, okay, but we drop it right here. It's trouble. You wouldn't like it.
0: On the contrary, it's business, like keeping my own nose clean. I'm a private detective, but I didn't issue any invitation for you to jump into my car.
2: A private detective?
0: Yeah, who's chasing you, baby? The law? You can tell me out here on the street or inside over a drink.
2: I'll take the drink. I need it. Maybe I need you, too. This might be a break. I'm Mrs. Terry LaBar, and you're,
0: Marlowe, Philip Marlowe. Who are you running from, Mrs. LaBar?
2: A woman in slacks. I don't know who she is or why she's following me, but every time I look back, she's there. This is the second day. Booth?
0: Yeah, sure. Say, look, why haven't you talked it over with your local policeman?
2: Are you working for me, private detective?
0: It all depends.
2: All right. I'm a merchant, Chinese silks. Not a little shop for 6% profit, but wholesale quick with cash at 40%.
0: Uh-huh. So what's the point?
2: No police. All it takes is a rumor of police, and I'll have doors closed on me from Seattle to Mexico.
4: Good evening. May I get you something?
2: A martini, please.
0: Make it two, waiter.
4: Yes, sir. Right away.
0: This gets us back to the woman in slacks, huh?
2: Yeah. Here, Marlowe. 50 and 50. $100. I want you to locate that woman, find out who she is and why she's after me. Will you?
0: Not without a few more facts. For instance, could she have some connection with your business?
2: No. I have two men working with me. A strong one named Harlan Casey, who sees that my cash gets safely to where it's going. And a smart one named Joe Temple, who knows what to buy with it. She doesn't belong to either of them.
0: Oh, are you sure?
2: Positive. Casey hates all women. Even me, I think. And Joe Temple... Well... Joe's a wonderful guy.
0: You hint like a woman falling in love with a fellow named Joe Temple. Care to talk about it further?
2: Why not? Temple and Casey have been in San Francisco all week on a deal. A big deal that'll make or break us. Every cent I have is tied up in it.
0: Well, what about you and Joe Temple?
2: Yeah. Well, perhaps this will explain. I planned to go away this weekend, but I changed my mind because I didn't want to miss his letters. I know it sounds funny, but it's true.
0: Those must be some letters.
2: They are. Like the one I got this morning. It's half business, all right. Complete account of how hard he and Casey worked for me yesterday in San Francisco. But the rest of it is to me. Personally.
0: I don't want to sound old-fashioned, Mrs. LaBar, but what about...
2: My husband?
0: Yeah.
2: That was a mistake I couldn't live with. One thing I can't stand, Marlowe, is being lied to. It leaves me vindictive. I'm suing for divorce right now. Vince LaBar is a human leech, as cold and spineless and parasitic as the real thing.
0: Okay, but why would your hating your husband put a woman in slacks on your trail?
2: I don't know.
0: All right, Terry, I'll worry about that, too. Any idea where I can start?
2: Just one. I pulled a switch on her yesterday, Marlowe, for about an hour. I trailed her to the corner of Wilshire and La Cienega, then lost her in traffic. There are several dancing schools around there. Is that worth anything?
0: Maybe. What kind of car was she driving?
2: We were both walking. She's tall and brunette, and I've seen toads with nicer eyes.
0: Not enough. Can't guarantee anything.
2: I'll keep my fingers crossed, Marlowe. Here, take the $100.
0: Oh.
2: Do what you can to report to me at my place, 204 Beechwood Circle. Okay?
4: Pardon, sir. Your drinks. Two martinis.
0: Oh, thanks. Here you are.
4: Thank you, sir.
2: To your success, private detective.
0: To your health, silk merchant. Drink hearty. Slugging it down was no way to treat a good dry martini, but I figured it was time I was on my way. I drove out to Wilshire and La Cienega and slowed down enough to look at all four corners. There was a drugstore with a special on garbage cans, a drive-in called Scotty's, a branch of the Bank of Los Angeles, and a flying red horse over a mobile gas station. I drove on again when I spotted a pair of black slacks going into a dancing studio a half block down. It looked like a lead. After 2 hours of staring at knobby knees and shorts and bulging hips and bloomers, all knocking themselves out for a mythical Klieg-lighted future, I was finally convinced that it was a dead end. Now I got back into my car and headed up into the hills for Beechwood Circle in the slim hope that Terry could give me something more to go on. House are too old and dainty and half-hidden behind the tough, slender grace of a bamboo grove. The walk was guarded by a white marble lion of Korea, and the front door, when I finally found it, turned out to be a sliding panel in a wall of oriental lattice work. As the door slid open, I was looking down the barrel of a snub-nosed pistol held very steady in the hands of a hard-eyed brunette in a pair of black slacks.
3: You've been looking high and low for me, haven't you, Peeper? Ever since you left that dame.
0: I might have been.
3: You're not the brightest character in the world, in spite of what you and your friends think. I spotted your car when she got in. It wasn't too tough to tag.
0: Where's Terry?
3: Sleeping off a hangover from better days.
0: Skip the chatter. Where is she?
3: Come on in and look. And that's no suggestion, sailor. It's an order. Move. Over there to the top of the stairs.
0: Sure, sure.
3: That's a good snot, boy. You're late, you know. I got what I came for, and now I'm in a hurry. Turn around.
0: Look, sister.
3: Shut up! I have you landed.
0: Stairs down to the basement. And with a shove reinforced by the 45, I hit all but the first three. By the time I worked all the kinks out and was back upstairs again, she was gone. I started through the house, then slowly from one room to another, turning on lights as I went, looking for what I knew was going to be a very sick client. When I got as far as the study where somebody had gone through the death drawers with what must have been a snowplow, and I still hadn't found Terry, I got that numb feeling in my stomach. I started out a side door that opened into the patio. But then I heard a whistle from the front walk. I cut back through the house instead and waited near the door.
5: Terry! Hey, Terry, can I come in? It's little Joe, the Frisco kid. What happened to your weekend trip, honey? Who are you? What do you want?
0: Hiya, Temple.
5: How do you know me?
0: Mrs. LaBar hired me today just after she canceled the weekend. She gave me a rundown.
5: She hired you? What do you mean?
0: I'm a private detective named Marlowe.
5: Why would she hire you?
0: Because she was being followed by a brunette in slacks. She didn't like it, and that's all the information you're going to get, so relax.

0: Terry isn't here, isn't home?
1: Not so far, no. Come on back here to the study, Temple. I want you to look at something. Somebody's gone through the desk in an awful hurry.
0: Yeah, I see what you mean.
1: Maybe you know something about what's missing, huh? You and Mrs. LeBar were fairly close, from what I'm told.
0: The letters. The letters are gone. Terry kept my letters in this bottom drawer.
1: Ah. By the way, Temple, where's your sidekick, Harlan Casey?
0: Oh, I don't know. We both left San Francisco yesterday. He hates to fly, so I assume he took a train. He ought to be here in L.A. now. Well, you don't think Casey's mixed up in this, do you?
1: I don't know. It could be.
0: Vince LeBar. That's who it was that got those letters. It was Vince LeBar. They were really happy if he...
1: That fits, Temple. With a smart lawyer, your letters to Terry becomes grade A material for a countersuit for divorce.
2: Sure, he could make it stick and also get a fat settlement under community property laws. Now listen, here's what you've
0: Marlo.
2: Got.
0: Marlo, it's Terry. Terry!
2: Temple,
0: Terry!
2: Wait!
0: Terry. Look at her, Marlo. Look at her!

0: Lieutenant Matthews, homicide detail.
1: Marlowe Matthews, there's a dead one out here. A woman, you got a pencil?
0: Always. Go ahead, Marlowe.
1: I'm at 204 Beechwood Circle. A woman was a client.
0: Yeah, go on.
1: She was strangled with a green silk sash from her lounging pajamas, Matthews, sometime within the last, I'd say, hour.
0: Yeah.
1: Her name was Terry LaBarre.
0: Hey, wait, Wolf. Terry LaBarre. Wait a minute, Marlowe. Listen, we got a teletype here from a sheriff in Empire, Oregon. Come in 5 minutes ago.
1: So?
0: Oh, wait a minute. Yeah. Says some guy named Jess Freeman from L.A. was killed there this morning in a traffic accident. Was loaded with big dough, but doesn't look the type. And the only other identification on him was a business card from one Terry LaBarre. Yeah. You got a helpful answer for that?
1: Wait a minute. Temple, do you know anything about a man named Jess Freeman? He was killed in Oregon today in a traffic accident and had one of Terry's cards on him.
2: Freeman?
1: Yeah.
2: No, I don't remember him.
1: No dice, Matthews.
0: Who are you talking to?
1: Joe Temple, one of Terry LaBarre's associates. He's here. Ever heard of Jess Freeman?
0: Yeah. Okay, Marlowe.
1: Uh-huh.
0: Well, they sent his prints to Washington. A tattoo says he was in the Navy once. They'll pin him down. Now, about out there, any idea who killed him?
1: Yeah. Maybe a brunette in slacks. I think I know where to find her.
0: Well, it's dandy. Sit on it till we get there, Marlowe. I'll be right out.
1: Wait a minute, Lieutenant.
0: What?
1: Look, right now it's only a hunch, but if I move fast and quiet, I might be able to develop it into something worthwhile, okay?
0: Okay, but keep in touch, Phil.
1: Yeah.
2: I still can't believe it about Terry Marlowe.
1: Now, look. Why don't you just go home and take it easy? I'll tell Lieutenant Matthews where he can find you, huh?
2: Thanks. 1310 Marlboro Drive.
1: Right. Now tell me, you know where Vince LaBarre lives?
2: Yeah. The Laverne Apartments on Rossmore.
1: Uh-huh.
2: He's got a suite on the top floor, 7A.
1: 7A.
2: And if it's any help, he drives a new green Nash sedan. But I thought you said that it was that brunette. Who...
1: I did. And if Vince LaBarre can't lead me to the lady in long pants, I'll eat my shirt. What's more, Matthews will see to it personally.
3: Yes, what do you want?
1: Some quiet conversation with Vince LaBarre. I'm Philip Marlowe, private detective.
3: Oh, how exciting. Had I known you were coming, I'd have baked a cake.
1: Oh, you're breaking me up. I was hired by your wife tonight.
3: Get out
1: your
3: of
1: wife
3: here.
1: Is dead, LaBarre. She was murdered.
3: Terry murdered?
1: Yeah. Now, if you don't mind, I'll come in, huh? She was killed because of a packet of letters, LaBarre.
3: Oh, no.
1: The kind that are a cinch to cause a big stir in anybody's divorce court. Stir big enough to swing a countersuit in your favor.
3: I don't know what you're talking about.
1: Letters. Joe Temple's letters to Terry, the ones you arranged to have stolen tonight.
3: Oh, you must be crazy.
1: Her death wasn't part of the plan, LaBarre. That was one of those bum deals. A robbery that got out of hand, wound up as a murder.
3: Oh, no, why...
1: Now, where is she, LaBarre? Who's the brunette in slacks, and where do I find her?
3: You get out of here, or I'll have the police
1: help
3: you.
1: Oh, shut up. Not only steal letters, but ashtrays, too, huh? Like this coy little number here, a doghouse. Scotty's drive-in, Wilshire and La Cienega. Okay, LaBarre, that's
3: stand
1: all.
3: Still.
1: Oh, now a gun, huh? They say you're yellow, LaBarre, but you're not. You're just stupid.
3: There's a terrace outside those doors, Marlowe. Those with the iron grill. Go on out there. Go on. I don't think Terry's dead, and I don't think she hired you. I think you're working for that lousy louse, Joe Temple, and if so, he'll need a battalion.

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1: You're through right now, LeBar. 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
0: Go on. Clear over the rail. Keep your back to me. It's 7 floors down, Marlowe, to a concrete driveway. Just in case you get jumpy.

0: just a moment the second act of Philip Marlowe, but first, most people like to know what to expect, but on at least one CBS show, a great part of the fun is in what turns up on the spur of the moment. That show is Groucho Marx's Great Quiz, You Bet Your Life, heard every Wednesday night on most of these same CBS stations. Now, with our star, Gerald Moore, we return to the second act of Philip Marlowe and tonight's story, The Vital Statistic.
1: The moment Vince LeBar and the Courage caliber 32 he held in his right hand made it out of the apartment and on the run to the elevator, I kicked through the plate glass door. And I spent the next 2 minutes alternately swearing, straining, and nicking myself while I played contortionist. In and out of the fancy snake grillwork on my wrought iron cage until finally I reached the inside handle. I was free out and over to the telephone in a big hurry. Because for my money, the icing on LeBar's voice left Joe Temple someplace on the short side. What the life insurance people call good risk.
2: Hello?
1: Marlowe, Temple, listen hard. Your life's in danger.
2: What?
1: LeBar, you had him tagged from the first. He's after those letters, all right.
2: But what about the girl in slacks?
1: Well, I think she might have a connection with a drive-in on Wilshire and La Cienega, a place called Scotty's Inn. I'm going to check it. Now, tell me, any word from Terry's muscle man yet?
2: Harlan Casey?
1: Yeah.
2: No, nothing, Marlowe. But look, can't I meet you and talk
1: to
2: you?
1: No, Vince LeBar had a gun and a short temper when he left here. Don't make us work any easier. Just stay away from open windows, Temple. I'll call you. Scotty's Inn was eating on the run in the finest California tradition. A mammoth circle of steel under glass painted a dazzling yellow and blue, surrounded by a half a dozen cars containing teenaged couples with smudged lipstick and the giggles. The second after I pulled in and parked, something in slacks with false eyelashes, a waist you could span with a handcuff, and a fixed frontline chorus girl smile put the card marked Ginger against my windshield. Handed me a menu that still had the froth from an earlier customer's milkshake in one corner.
3: What'll it be, mister?
1: Just coffee, Ginger.
3: Cream?
1: Information.
3: Oh, it's you again.
1: Huh?
3: Look, baby, what I told you on the phone 10 minutes ago still goes, huh?
1: About what?
3: About Rose Facetta, the girl you described. Long black hair, a nice shape, you're infatuated, but you don't have a name and address. So I was nice. I gave the name, told you to look the address up in the phone book, period. Don't be so lazy, baby.
1: Wait a minute, Ginger. I didn't call you before, but that dime cup of coffee will bring you a $10 tip if you tell me who did.
3: Hey, you want the guy who called. I don't know any names, but you're not him.
1: Mm.
3: He didn't talk up like you do. But what's all the fuss, baby? Rose Facetta's got a guy. She's spoken for. Besides, a handsome fellow
1: sweetheart,
3: like you should...
1: Sweetheart, this is business strictly, believe me.
3: Oh.
1: What's the address? Come on.
3: 2428 Havenhurst Drive, bottom floor.
1: Thanks. Here. Here's the 10 I promised
3: you. No. Never mind.
1: Hmm?
3: The name was free to him, so why should I charge you? Besides...
1: Beside what?
3: I like the way you said sweetheart. Come on back sometime, will you, baby, when you want my morning coffee?
1: Okay. When I want less to pitch a ginger... She might be busy spikeless. Lovely. M. Park to 2024. Haven and Vinners. Blah, Dan, and yep. In fact, that's a bit of a law. Time for me to be. That's my point. That's the thing. Too close.
3: Oh,
1: I'm out of my mic with the can.
4: I know guys think and act. I've done too many cases. No. Listen to me for a minute. Will you make my deal? Apple, I want him to in the last way. Wait, he's terrible. Yes. An empire.
5: Great questions.

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We are the same.

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2: It's the transcribed adventure of The Case of the Careworn Cup, with that brilliant, eccentric private detective, orchid fancier, and gargantuan gourmet, Nero Wolfe, starring Sidney Greenstreet.

0: The place is Nero Wolfe's office. At the moment, the world's greatest motionless detective is sitting in the chair which was built especially to support his 300 pounds. His eyes are closed, and he's making sounds through his nose.
1: Archie!
2: Yes, Mr. Wolf, what is it?
1: The phone, if you please, Mr. Goodwin.
2: But it's on your desk, only 8¾ inches from your left elbow. All you have to do is lean forward.
1: Found it, Archie. What do you think I am, an athlete?
2: Hello. No, wrong number, mister.
3: Well, I'm sorry, Mr. Wolf, if that old phone awakened you.
1: Wrong number, and I was not asleep. I was merely concentrating.
2: On what? We're out of work. There's nothing to concentrate on.
1: May have escaped your errant attention, Archie. But there are other subjects for thought besides murder.
3: Sure, blondes.
1: And blondes.
3: You're right at that, brunettes.
1: Phooey.
3: That's not a nice thing to say about any girl, even if she does happen to be a brunette.
1: Archie.
2: Yes, sir?
1: Go away. You annoy me.
3: Suppose I did. Who'd get your beer for you?
1: Fritz.
3: Tonight happens to be Fritz's night off. However, you can always get your beer for yourself.
1: Don't be an idiot.
3: There are exactly 23 steps between here and the kitchen.
1: As you very well know, I abominate strenuous physical activity.
3: 23 steps times 2 is 46. You could walk very slow.
1: Nonsense. Now that you mention it, I happen to be mildly thirsty, Archie, would you?
3: Now that I mention it, you'd better let the beer go for tonight.
1: Why?
3: Our stock is running low.
1: You mean careless?
3: I've been careful, because something else is also running low.
1: What?
3: Money?
1: Fiddlesticks, there's plenty in the bank.
3: Sure, but very little of it is yours. Mr. Wolf, do you remember that batch of orchids you bought last week? Of
1: course I do. Magnificent and very rare specimen.
3: I got a magnificent bill for them this morning, too.
1: It was large?
3: It was large.
1: Confound it, Archie. I shall have to do some work.
3: You turned down half a dozen cases in the last few weeks.
1: One of them may still require me.
3: Most of them hired other detectives. However, there is a Mr. Wenceslas who might still be in need.
1: His problem is what?
3: As I remember, he's being followed by midgets. He wanted you to do something about it. Not that he minded the midgets so much. It was the elephants they were riding.
1: The man needs a psychiatrist, not a detective. Anyone else?
3: I can check my files, but I don't think...
2: Aha! Saved by the bell.
1: Another creature like that and I shall...
3: Answer the phone yourself?
1: Assassinate you. See what it did.
3: Okay. Hello. Yes, Mr. Wolf is in. Yes, he'll be in. He always is. What? That was a Mr. Charles Porter. He was in a hurry. He's on his way over right now. Should be here in 10 minutes.
1: Prospective client, I trust?
3: $1,000 worth of prospective client.
1: Splendid, Archie, my beer.
3: Okay, but look, I'm not sure you're going to accept his offer.
1: Indeed?
3: I'm not sure you're going to accept his offer.
1: Indeed? What does he want me to do for his paltry fee?
3: That's the point. If I heard him right...

0: Mr. Wolf is in here. Mr. Wolf, this is Mr. Porter.
1: Good evening.
2: Fat, aren't you?
1: It's moderately noticeable. Out to your chair for Mr. Porter.
2: Don't bother. I'm too impatient to sit. When I have business to take care of, I take care of it quickly.
1: Very well.
2: Send him out of the room.
1: Mr. Goodwin, nonsense. He's my assistant. He remains.
2: I don't like it.
1: Archie, show Mr. Porter out.
2: Now, wait. There's no need to get temperamental. Perhaps I'm a little abrupt.
1: Rude.
2: I'm a worried man.
1: And impatient. You're wasting time, Mr. Porter.
2: I suppose I am. The reason I came to you... Young man, what are you doing with that notebook?
0: Getting ready to make marks in it.
2: But... Oh, never mind. Mr. Wolf, you have a client named Dorothy Spencer.
1: Have I?
2: There's no need to be coy about it. I happen to know.
1: Then you know.
2: I want you to drop her.
1: Drop her?
2: Refuse to handle her case. Close the books on her. You know what I mean.
1: Why should I?
2: The girl has no money. I have.
1: That doesn't answer my question.
2: Perhaps this will.
1: Appear to be a small package of dollar bills.
2: It happens to be $1,000.
1: Archie, will you?
0: I will. It is $1,000.
1: Thank you. Mr. Porter.
2: Yes?
1: You're paying me $1,000 in order that I refuse to act for Miss Spencer. Nothing more.
2: That's right.
1: What does she suspect you of?
2: I said nothing about... Well, that is... You must know that as well as I do.
1: Possibly, and nevertheless, what does she suspect you of?
2: Of being a blackmailer.
1: Whereas your occupation really is?
2: I'm a musician. Pianist. I'm appearing nightly at the Windsor Hotel.
1: Archie, have you made out a receipt for Mr. Porter?
0: Yep.
1: Give it to him and show him to the door.
0: Okay. Mr. Porter?
2: Mr. Wolf, I want your assurance that the entire affair is definitely finished.
1: My association with Miss Spencer, you mean? You have my assurance that it is. You'll forgive a classical illusion. The carver.
2: Thank you. Good night.
0: Mr. Wolf, I have a secret about Mr. Porter.
2: He smells.
1: Some perfume or other. More important, his right coat cuff is more worn than his left cuff. And the cop happens to be a musical term, meaning start again from the beginning.
0: Oh? Porter thought it meant finished.
1: Therefore, Mr. Porter is a liar. His ignorance of common musical term indicates that he's not a musician. The worn right coat cuff, that he is an office worker.
0: That's kind of leaping to a deduction. But even if Porter's a liar, Mr. Wolf, there is something else. He paid you $1,000 to drop a client named Dorothy Spencer. Mr. Wolf, you never had a client with that name. Well, that's that. Dorothy Spencer is not in. Anyway, she's not answering her phone. Mr. Wolf, I said...
1: I know what you said. Bah.
0: That a comment?
1: I'm worried. Mr. Porter may have assumed erroneously that Dorothy Spencer had employed or was intending to employ me. That does not explain why he lied about his occupation.
0: Maybe he didn't lie. After all, your deductions could be wrong.
1: Phew.
0: Okay. Take care of that. Right now. I'm phoning her. Hello. Windsor Hotel? Get me the manager's office. Thanks. Could you tell me if a Charles Porter plays the piano? Uh-huh.
3: She sounds blonde.
0: I see. Thanks a lot. What do you do after work? Well, so long. She goes home and beats her husband.
1: About Porter, Archie.
0: Bad news. He does play the piano at the Windsor in the Mauve Room. So where does that leave your deductions?
1: Untouched, of course. Let me think. Yes, naturally.
0: Naturally what?
1: I came to the conclusion that Mr. Porter was an office worker. We have just discovered that Mr. Porter is not an office worker, therefore...
0: You were wrong.
1: I am never wrong. Therefore, the man who is here is not Charles Porter.
0: Mr. Wolf, do you think a man of your weight should climb out on a limb?

0: like that?
1: Fiddlesticks. Look up Port in the phone book and call him.
0: Okay. Take a second. Archie, the phone company's best friend. Yep, here he is. What do I ask him?
1: There'll be no need to ask Mr. Porter anything. Just phone.
0: You're the boss. Yeah. Have to say something to the guy. Hello. I'd like to speak to Charles Porter. So would you.
2: Who's...
0: Oh, Stebbins, huh? Yeah, that's right, Archie. Don't bother why I called. It's a coincidence. Goodbye. You know who that was?
1: No.
0: That was Sergeant Stebbins, Sergeant Pearly Stebbins. I might add, as though you didn't know, that Stebbins happens to be a sergeant in homicide.
1: Indeed.
0: You expected this.
1: I still don't know what your conversation was about.
0: It was about Charles Porter. Who maybe was a liar, but who isn't going to tell any more lies on account of he was just shot to death.

0: Well, well, if it ain't Archie Goodwin. Come in, Goodwin.
1: Thank you, Sergeant Stebbins.
0: I've been expecting you.
1: Oh, that's sweet of you to say that, Pearly.
0: Why did you phone Porter?
1: His right coat cuff was more worn out than his left.
0: So for that, you had to kill him?
1: No, actually, I killed him because he didn't know his da capo. Hey.
0: Yeah, hey. He don't look good anymore, eh? Guys who stop bullets with their face never look good.
1: Pearly, you've been robbed.
0: I did.
1: That corpse is not Porter.
0: Now, relax, Goodwin, relax. His fingerprints were on file and they check. His girlfriend says he's Porter. If he could get up and talk, he'd tell you he was Porter. And what makes you think he isn't?
1: Well, because when he visited us earlier tonight, he looked different. Not much, but... You said girlfriend?
0: Yes, I said girlfriend. She's in the next room mopping up. She kind of broke down when we brought her here.
1: You brought her here? Now, don't tell me what her name is.
0: Why shouldn't I? It's Spencer. Dorothy Spencer.
1: Ooh, that's what I was afraid of.
2: Sergeant, I... Oh.
0: Ignore him. He comes with the woodwork.
1: His name is Goodwin, Miss Spencer. Archie Goodwin. Find what you were looking for?
2: What I was looking...
1: Somebody's gone through this place like a minor league hurricane. You?
2: What business is it
1: of mine? None, maybe. On the other hand, Nero Wolfe might have other ideas. Matter of fact, I'm sure he'd have. Miss Spencer, why don't you go see him? The address is 601 West 35th Street.
2: I don't see why.
1: You want your boyfriend's murderer found, don't you?
0: Now listen, Goodwin, the police are working on this.
1: Sure, they'll see to it nobody harms a corpse. Goodbye, Miss Spencer. Don't forget that address, 601 West 35th Street. Believe it or not, you used to be a client of ours. Oh, Mr. Wolf, you're getting to be so brilliant, it's boring.
3: Boy, that is,
1: All right, tonight you deserve it. I'll get you another can of beer. But this is the last one. Unless you promise to do some exercise, like maybe standing up and sitting down 5 minutes a day.
3: Thank you. And why should I indulge in such idiotic behavior?
1: Oh, after a while, you might be able to see your shoes.
3: I've already seen them.
1: Oh, that was 20 years ago. Things have changed. No more buttons. Hey, that must be Dorothy Spencer.
3: She's undoubtedly young and beautiful.
1: You deduced that from the way she pressed the buzzer?
3: I deduced that from the gleam in your eye, bah.
1: Bah, all you want. I'm going to keep that gleam shining. Hello, Miss Spencer. Come in.
2: Thank you. Mr. Wolf.
1: Is the large sitting down gentleman behind the desk. This is Dorothy Spencer, Mr. Wolf.
3: You will forgive me not rising. It is due to a necessary conservation of energy rather than rudeness. Archie, a chair.
1: Sure. Here you are, Miss Spencer.
2: Thanks.
3: Now then, Miss Spencer, have the police found anything but dust in Mr. Porter's closet?
2: Why, no.
3: You were engaged to Mr. Porter?
2: I was.
3: That ring you're wearing, he gave it you?
2: Yes.
3: May I see it?
2: Well, all right. Here.
3: Thank you. Expensive. Very expensive. You may have it back. Miss Spencer, why are you marrying Charles Porter?
2: I loved him.
3: Phooey. Mr. Porter, according to Archie's description, was twice your age, with considerably less than half your attractiveness. Love may perhaps be blind, but it is not astigmatic.
2: I don't know what you mean.
3: What were you searching for under the nose of the police?
2: Nothing. Nothing at all.
3: How did your fiancé earn his money?
2: He played the piano.
3: Boy, what he earned there in a year wouldn't begin to pay for the ring he gave you. Would you like to try again?
2: I don't know how he made his money.
3: I suggest that you do. I suggest that he earned money by the same method that he induced you to consider marrying him. Blackmail.
2: Oh, but...
3: Why was he blackmailing you?
2: Old letters I'd written when I was too young to know any better.
3: Your motives for murdering Porter would be twofold, then. Recovery of blackmail material and the avoidance of marriage to a man you dislike.
2: I didn't kill Charles.
3: Your doorbell, Archie. Get Miss Spencer into the kitchen. Once. Must be the police.
4: Yeah, let's go, Miss Spencer.
1: Right through that door.
3: And stay there until I call you. Front door, Archie.
4: Mr. Wolf, do I know Dorothy Spencer's here?
3: You know nothing. A simple role for you to play.
1: I haven't got time to resent that insult right now, but wait until the next time you drop a collar button. Well, bless my soul, if it isn't dear old Inspector Kramer. How is the homicide department?
5: Where's Wolf?
1: Big surprise. He's sitting.
5: Mr. Wolf?
3: Good evening, Inspector.
1: Where's Dorothy Spencer?
3: This is not the Bureau of Missing Persons.
1: The district attorney would like to talk to her.
3: I shall tell her so the next time we meet.
1: Yeah, that could be right now. She's in this house.
3: I don't see her.
1: Mind if I look around for myself?
3: You have a search warrant, of course.
1: It so happens, no, but...
3: Archie, the inspector's leaving.
1: Okay, I'm leaving. I suppose by the time I get back with a warrant, she'll be in Hoboken.
3: Hoboken? Where's that?
1: Look, Wolf, you can go too far. One of these days, you won't be able to talk yourself out of it. Trail me to the door, Goodwin, to show what a good detective you are.
5: Oh, Inspector Kramer doesn't love us anymore.
3: Unfortunate. Archie, take Miss Spencer to a respectable hotel. Register her under an assumed name. She is to stay there until notified otherwise. Luckily, the good inspector neglected to inform us that she was the leading suspect in a murder case. Hence, we are not accessories after the fact, and I don't want her arrested for murder as yet.
5: Her beauty has won you over.
3: Oh, you will then return here immediately.
5: Okay. What are you going to be doing in the meanwhile?
3: I, Archie, shall be... thinking.

0: Archie?
1: No. No, not Archie.
0: Ah, our impatient and non-musical friend came in through the window. How are you, Mr. Not Porter, of course.
2: Where's the girl?
0: Question is beginning to bore me. I don't know.
2: I think she's here.
0: So did the police. I might add that they were slightly closer to the truth. Incidentally, what makes you think she was Porter's accomplice?
2: She must have been.
0: Nonsense, she wasn't. Porter was blackmailing her, just as he was blackmailing you. In her case, it was letters. In yours, a previous criminal record, perhaps, that your employers might be interested in.
2: I want to know where she is. Maybe this would help you remember.
0: Good heavens, don't point a pistol at me. It annoys me. Ah, the police, I should think, opened the door for them like a good fellow.
2: Oh, no. I'm leaving. But if I don't find that girl, I'll be back.
0: Knock the blasted thing down if it isn't open.
3: All right, well, I've got the search warrant.
0: Also, no doubt, a fine tooth comb. Bah. By the way, Inspector.
3: All right, boys, cover the house.
4: Right, Inspector.
3: Well, what did you want?
0: As your men go through the house, will you have one of them shut the back window? I've just had a burglar, and I suspect he left it open. Unless the matter is attended to, the house might be filled with fresh air.
3: Well, what's the matter with that?
0: Fresh air, deadly poison. It clogs the lungs. And may I point out that the warrant you're clutching in your hot little hand is not a lease on the house. Finish your search quickly, if you please, and then... Why not try Hoboken?
3: So I just missed the inspector, huh?
0: You did?
3: That I can stand. I'm sorry about the burglar, though.
0: Perhaps we can arrange to have you meet him in the morning.
3: He left his calling card with name and address on it?
0: He dropped his handkerchief here on my desk.
3: Oh. It's a handkerchief.
0: It smells.
3: So it does, but...
0: All of our unknown friends' clothes carry the odor. Therefore...
3: Yeah?
0: You will go out immediately to the nearest drugstore, buy a specimen of every cake of soap manufactured in this country.
5: Mr. Wolf?
0: You still? No.
3: I never realized just how many different brands of soap were made in this country.
0: You should listen to the radio more often.
3: So far, we've sniffed at 37 cakes. None of them smell like Porter. Let's see. 38. Hey.
0: Let me have it, Archie. Yes, the soap. Ah, it's labeled Orchid Ovals. I should say basically mislabeled. Orchids have no odor. Tell us for the evening is finished.
3: Why? All we know is the guy washes with a basely mislabeled soap.
0: No, the odor would not have been so persistent in that case. Unquestionably, our visitor works for a soap company that makes orchid ovals. Every employee of a plant in which perfume in large quantities is used inevitably carries the odor on his clothes.
3: Oh. And you already deduced he works in an office. Uh-huh. Ah, I go see him in the morning?
0: You do?
3: You know, Mr. Wolf, what with hiring rooms for girls and paying visits to a perfume factory, I'm beginning to feel like a maiden aunt.
0: No one would ever mistake you for a maiden aunt, Archie.
3: Thanks. Is that another deduction?
0: Maiden aunts rarely need a shave.

0: almost good morning. One moment, please. Oh, can I do anything for you, sir?
1: Yeah. That is, let's postpone that question and slip in another one. I'm looking for one of your office people. It's in his 40s, 5'10", brown hair and eyes, speaks in a sharp, quick voice.
0: He owes you money, too.
1: Who owes me money?
0: Mr. Wheeler, the man you were describing. He owes everybody money, in spite of the fact that he's office manager and makes lots and lots of money. How much does he owe you?
1: Hmm? Oh, not an awful lot. It won't break me if I don't get it. Is he in yet?
0: Well, he was, but he went home. He was sort of sick.
1: Sort of?
0: Hmm. He got a phone call from somebody and rushed out.
1: Too bad. Well, I better scram.
0: Well, you didn't answer my question yet. I'm off at 5. My name's Gwen.
1: Goodbye.

0: Wolf speaking.
1: Archie here. Our unknown's name is Wheeler. He left the office this morning sick after he got a mysterious phone call.
0: That probably. Get to Dorothy Spencer at once and bring her here.
1: Right. I'm at Wheeler's house now. Thought I'd better check. His wife's here, too.
0: Blonde?
1: Uh-huh. How could you tell?
0: Fetcher's smirk in your voice. Get out of there fast and don't stop to console Mrs. Wheeler.

0: 908.
1: Room 909. Miss Dorothy Spencer. Nobody home.
2: Shut that door behind you, Goodwin.
3: What? Never mind pulling triggers. I'll shut it.
4: Oh, Archie.
2: I would prefer silence. Keep your hands high, Goodwin.
3: It's unhealthy. All the blood had run into my head.
4: Archie, he murdered Charles.
3: He did. Tut, Mr. Wheeler. You really shouldn't have. It's against the law.
2: Get into the bathroom, both of you.
3: I already shaved.
4: I phoned him. I thought maybe he had my letters.
2: Porter couldn't keep his mouth shut about his other victim.
3: He was going to force Dorothy to marry him. Did you find his material, Wheeler?
2: Yes. In an office. He read it as a front. It's all burned.
3: And why all the melodrama?
2: You know about me, so does she. I can't trust anyone. Get into the bathroom, I said.
3: Look, let's not lose our heads about this.
2: Get moving, Goodwin.
3: I like it here.
2: All right, then. Here is where you'll get it.
3: Hey, wait a minute. Something's wrong. I got shot and Wheeler fell down.
5: I shot him, Goodwin.
3: Stebbins. Dear Sergeant Stebbins. Oh, you little flat-footed angel.
5: It's lucky for you my flat feet got staked out here in time.
3: Just for that, I'll buy you a pair of arch supports for your next birthday. But I'm beginning not to believe this.
5: You had it all figured out? Well, not exactly. Well, that is...
3: Wolf sent you here.
5: Well, he kind of phoned in and suggested one of us shoot down here and do some rescue work.
3: That old devil.
5: Hey, you're not kidding.
3: What are you laughing about?
5: Wolf wasn't sure whether you'd need rescuing from Wheeler or...
3: Stop killing yourself with your own jokes.
5: Or whether Miss Spencer would need rescuing from you.

0: You've been a very foolish young woman, Miss Spencer. I suggest that in the future you exercise more care in your correspondence.
1: Oh, I shall, Mr. Wolfe, but how can I ever thank you?
2: Well, one way would be to listen wide-eyed while he explains how he solved the case.
0: I have no intention.
2: Oh, come on, Mr. Wolfe, stop stalling.
1: Please, Mr. Wolfe.
0: Well, I'd be very happy to. As a matter of fact, I'd like to see anyone try to stop me. A man came to me, offered me $1,000 to drop a client I didn't have. Why? Because obviously he wished to direct my attention to that client.
1: Me?
0: You, Miss Spencer. Now then, he identified himself as Charles Porter, a musician. But I tested him and discovered that he knew nothing of music.
2: Ha! The da capo routine.
0: Precisely. Therefore, he was an imposter. His purpose?
2: Yeah?
0: To indicate, by no means subtly, that enmity existed between Porter and Dorothy Spencer.
2: Huh?
0: Thus, when Porter was found murdered, I would presumably be convinced that Dorothy Spencer, balked in her effort to enlist my aid against Porter, had resorted to most foul and bloody murder.
2: Most foul and bloody murder is very fancy, Dorothy. Shows he likes you.
0: Oh. I thereupon asked myself, why should an unknown seek to convince me that Dorothy Spencer was Porter's murderer?
2: And you answered yourself?
0: One reason only, because he himself intended to murder Porter. As he did. For which peccadillo he has, thanks to Sergeant Stebbins' accuracy with a revolver, already paid with his own life. Quodiat apt demonstrandum.
2: Latin for that's what you wanted to know.
1: I think you're wonderful, Mr. Wolfe, and I'm going to...
0: Be careful.
1: Kiss you.
0: Archie, Miss Spencer is a very dangerous young woman.
2: Today I feel brave.
1: Do you, Archie?
2: Very brave. What are you doing tonight?
1: Nothing.
2: Let's do it together.
0: Bah.
2: Oh, is that Mr. Wolfe?
0: I said bah. Would you very much mind conducting your romance elsewhere?
2: I would not.
0: And do so at once. I have a very important matter to attend to.
1: Goodbye, Mr. Wolfe.
0: Goodbye.
2: Night, sir.
0: Very important. Very.

Tonight's transcribed story was based on the characters created by Rex Stout, produced and directed by J. Donald Wilson. In the cast were Lamont Johnson as Archie Goodwin, and Jane Webb, Peter Leeds, Bill Johnstone, and Wilms Herbert. Next week at this same time, Nero Wolfe and Archie will bring you The Case of the Dear Dead Lady. Don Stanley speaking.

0: Three chimes mean good times on NBC. The NBC chimes are excited about the big show. 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Comedy with stars like Jimmy Durante, Fred Allen, Jack Carson, Groucho Marx, and a host of others. Music with Meredith Wilson, Mindy Carson, and many more. 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
1: This is Chester William Bendix Riley. The man called X follows.
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4: I eased into the alley and waited. Pretty soon a side door opened and out came Helen. Just as I got to her, I heard a noise behind me. I started to turn around, but too late. A king-sized comet exploded over my right ear and the ground came up and hit me in the face.

The New Adventures of Michael Shane, Private Detective. Michael Shane, reckless, red-headed Irishman, back again in his old haunts in New Orleans. This is your director, Bill Russo, inviting you to listen to another transcribed episode, which we call The Case of the Gray-Eyed Blonde.

0: Yeah, let's see. Maybe Trent with that. Yep. And then, where's that folder on the Virgin Islands? Yeah. Here. Yep. Come in. And then maybe Havana on the way back. Sloppy Joes, girls, and... Well. Hello.
1: Michael Shane?
0: Mm-hmm.
1: Hello, Mike.
0: Oh?
1: Helen.
0: Helen. Sit down.
1: Thanks. From the looks of all those travel folders on your desk, I'd say you were planning a trip.
0: No, just taking a poor man's vacation.
1: Reading travel folders? Well, probably almost as much fun as actually taking the trips.
0: I doubt it.
1: Is something the matter?
0: Matter?
1: You've been looking at me sort of...
0: I've never seen gray eyes like that before.
1: Oh.
0: Make quite a dent. Gray eyes, red lips. You, come to talk about trips?
1: In a way. Short ones.
0: Uh-huh. Cigarette?
1: Thanks. Well, I have a match.
0: Thanks. Trips?
1: Yeah. You run errands, Mike?
0: Errands? Depends. What kind?
1: Well, I made a mistake quite a while ago, Mike. Big mistake. I've been paying for it ever since. Regularly.
0: Blackmail?
1: Mm-hmm. One more payment, the account's closed for good.
0: So?
1: So, I want you to make that last payment for me. Tonight.
0: Just for my own information, Helen. You're not by any chance asking me
1: I'm
0: to...
1: I'm not asking you to kill anyone, Mike.
0: That's good to know.
1: No, this is all on the up and up. Here are two envelopes. The instructions are in this one.
0: Instructions?
1: Yeah, where and how you're to meet the man you're to meet.
0: Uh-huh.
1: When you do meet him, you hand him this other envelope. In return, he'll give you a small package. You bring that back to your office. I pick it up here.
0: How would I go about getting in touch with you if anything went wrong?
1: I don't expect anything will, but in case of emergency, try my hotel. The Donna.
0: You know, I just remembered a charge I might have to make in this particular case.
1: Oh, what is it?
0: It might be for you to have dinner with me or something.
1: Dinner or something might be arranged, Mike. You'll take the job?
0: Sure, why not?
1: I'll pay you $100. I'm sure you'll earn every penny of it.
2: In a moment, we'll return to the new adventures of Michael Shane and the case of the gray-eyed blonde.

0: Maybe it was those gray eyes of Helen's, I don't know. At the time, there was something awfully compelling about them. Plus everything else about her, from her honey-colored hair to her alligator sling pumps. Plus, of course, the fact that I'd just gotten my license reinstated a couple of weeks before, and that $100 she was offering looked like a lot of good living for a change. So, when she asked me to take the job of making a blackmail payment for her, I said yes. After she left, I opened the instruction envelope and read them over carefully. They were so thorough, I knew whoever this guy was, he wanted to be awfully sure he had the right party. I arrived at the indicated corner of Barrack Street 10 minutes before midnight. 10 minutes early. The street was deserted except for a little red and white peanut wagon that a small olive-skinned gent was pushing down the street toward me. When he got to me, he stopped.
1: A peanut, senor?
0: No, thanks.
1: They are fresh, senor.
0: You're working kind of late, aren't you?
1: Si, senor. These peanuts, senor, they are the best.
0: Tell me, you seen anyone around here in the last 10 minutes? A man?
1: Oh, you are looking for someone?
0: Yeah, in a way.
1: Then perhaps while you wait, senor, some peanuts.
0: No, not now. Thanks. He gave me a very unhappy stare and then shrugged his shoulders and pushed his cart around the corner and out of sight. I started walking down the deserted street. My footsteps echoed on the pavement. It was darker than I thought it would be. No streetlights in this section. I kept trying to look over my shoulder, but I couldn't see anything. I knew that somewhere in that block, somebody was supposed to tap me on the shoulder, and I was wishing he'd hurry up and get it over. I was almost at the end of the block now. Still, nothing had happened. The building ahead of me on the corner was getting some work done on it. They had the front boarded up and had a boardwalk in place of the sidewalk. The street side of the boardwalk was boarded up, too. It was like a tunnel. I took a few steps into the pitch-black tunnel and stopped. Something started bothering me. For a moment, I couldn't figure out what it was, but then I got it. Somebody was in that boarded tunnel with me. Before I could do or say anything, a hand slid across my mouth, and I could feel the muzzle of an automatic against the side of my neck. Brilliant boy that I am, I got the idea that mum was a word. Then the hand left my mouth and slid down and started going through my pockets. Pretty soon it came to the envelope I was supposed to deliver. Patted the envelope and slipped it back into my pocket. Well, that I didn't get at all. Then the gun pressed a little harder onto my neck. I suddenly knew that his finger was tightening on the trigger. I dove for the ground. The gun went off. Red hot poker seared the top of my head, and then blackness. After what seemed like about a month, blackness started to fade. It faded still more, started turning to white. I knew I was in a hospital. Then I spotted some bars across the windows, and I got a strong hunch it was the receiving ward of the prison hospital. I tried to open my eyes more, which was pretty hard to do because my head at this point felt like two little men were playing ping pong with a hunk of hot lead. But I did manage to see someone bending over me. It was Police Inspector Lefevre.
2: Not going to die after all, hmm?
0: What odds could I get?
2: You were lucky. Just got creased.
0: That's lucky, huh?
2: Looks like you had a little argument with your sidekick.
0: Pretty one-sided argument. But look, Inspector, maybe you wouldn't mind telling me what this is all about, huh?
2: That's funny, Shane. I was just going to ask you that.
3: Huh?
2: Mr. Graber, will you step in here now, please?
3: Yes, Inspector?
2: Mr. Graber, I want you to take a good look at this man. He the one?
3: I can't be sure. He might be.
0: It might be what? Look, I'm the one that got shot in the head, if that's...
2: Just a minute, Shane. I'm going to tell you something you might possibly already know.
0: At this point, what I know is just a drop in the bucket of what I don't know.
2: Mr. Frank Graber here is a vice president of the South Atlantic Exporting Syndicate. Ever hear of him?
0: Yeah, they shipped to Cuba, South America, lots of places. I did some work for them last year.
2: Yeah, I know.
0: What's that got to do with...
2: Coming to that. Day before yesterday, there was an unusually large deposit to be made. So large that Mr. Graber here himself started out with it. Something like 60,000, wasn't it, Mr. Graber?
3: 62. In $1,000 bills.
2: Yeah. Well, Mr. Graber never... Suppose you tell him what happened, Graber.
3: Well, I went out the back door of the office building, and it wasn't until I opened my car door that I saw the man sitting inside. Had his hand up to the side of his face so that I couldn't get a clear look at it. But in the other hand was a gun. He forced me to drive down near the river made me get out of the car and go into an abandoned warehouse. There, he hit me over the head with his gun and took the money.
0: That's too bad. But outside of welcoming you to the Battered Heads Club, I still don't see
2: that
0: what...
2: That guy could have been you, Shane.
0: What do you mean?
2: We found one of those $1,000 bills in an envelope. In your pocket.
0: About then, a lot of things started making sense. Why that guy in the dark wanted to be sure the envelope was in my pocket before he tried to kill me. Yeah, it looked like somebody was very interested in having me found dead with some of that robbery dough on me, thus getting me elected as chief suspect. But I knew it was going to be a tough story to sell the inspector. He ushered Graber out of the room and then came back and stood beside the bed, slowly shaking his head.
2: No, I don't get it, Shane. Not 3 weeks ago, you were telling everybody what a good boy you were going to be if you could just get your license back. So they give you your license back, so here you are, right in the middle of something that smells to high heaven.
0: Look, Inspector, I'm going to give it to you straight. It was a frame.
2: No sale, Shane.
0: Believe me, it's the truth. A girl named Helen...
2: Yeah.
0: Oh, I know it sounds phony, but it happened. She gave me a song and dance about hiring me to make a blackmail payment for her. But what she really wanted, she and her boyfriend, I guess, was to have me found dead with some of this dough on me, thereby taking the heat off.
2: I suppose you can back up your story by producing this girl.
0: I can try.
2: Still not buying.
0: Look, Inspector, I've always cooperated with you.
2: Yeah, well, that's the only reason I'm even listening to you.
0: So now I need a break, a big one. You can give it to me.
2: The only thing I can give you is time. Not much of that.
0: How much?
2: Well, my next way out.
0: I know that. You're not exactly alone, though.
2: Well, it's 7 a.m. I'll give you until 10 o'clock tonight. Huh?
0: Tonight? Have a heart. That doesn't give me...
2: I said 10 o'clock tonight.
0: Make it midnight, then.
2: 10?
0: Okay, 10 o'clock tonight.
2: And Shane?
0: Yeah?
2: That's it. One way or another.
0: Funny thing about the inspector... He always meant just exactly what he said. So I had something like 15 hours to find one woman in a city as big as New Orleans. A beautiful woman with gray eyes who had almost done a very neat job of fitting me for a coffin. I lost two of those 15 hours getting part of my strength back and talking the doctor into giving me my pants. The only thing I had to go on was what Helen had told me about reaching her at the Hotel Donna. The desk clerk there remembered her just as soon as I mentioned the gray eyes.
4: Oh, yes, sure. Let's see. Helen Collier, she was registered under. Not bad. No, not bad at all.
0: Was registered?
4: Yes, checked out first thing this morning. About 6, I guess it was.
0: No forwarding address, huh?
4: No, asked her, but she said none.
0: Well, thanks anyway.
4: Might ask one of the cab drivers out front.
0: Yeah, I'm going to. Thanks. It didn't take me long to find out that none of the 3 cab drivers in front of the Hotel Donna could have taken Helen, because none of them came on until 7. But I did get the address of the driver who worked nights there, and 10 minutes later, I was pounding on his door.
5: What do you want?
0: Are you Joe, the cab driver?
5: Yeah, what?
0: You have a fare this morning about 6?
5: You woke me up to ask me that? Beat it.
0: Hey, come on, Joe. Open up.
5: Look, friend, I don't know who you are, and it's just the way I want to keep it. Now, suppose you...
0: I'm not leaving until I get an answer from you. A girl about 5'4", gray eyes at the Hotel Donna. Where'd you take her?
5: I don't know what you're talking about now. Beat it.
6: Get your foot out of the door.
0: Okay, we'll go inside.
6: Hey, what's the...
0: Now, look. The more you talk, the more I'm convinced you did take her somewhere. Now, open up. I've been through too much on account of that
5: trade. I don't know what you're talking about.
0: If you're trying to cover for her, you're making an awful big mistake, Joe. A mistake that could put you behind bars. She paid you to keep your mouth shut, huh? Okay, here's 10 to open it.
5: Look, from a friend. Be smart. Keep out of his deal.
0: It's too late, Joe. Here's the 10. Open up.
5: I got more than that for promise.
0: Look, I haven't got all day, and 10's all you get. Maybe that's too much. Maybe I could beat the answer out of you and save myself a 10 spot. Now, which is it going to be?
5: Okay.
0: All right, now, you picked her up at the Hotel Donna at 6 this morning.
5: Yeah.
0: Where'd you take her?
5: From a friend. Let me give you a tip. Don't hold your breath till you see her again.
0: What do you mean?
5: Where I took her was the airport.
7: In a moment, we'll return to the new adventures of Michael Shane and the case of the gray-eyed blonde.

0: It all started when a gray-eyed blonde named Helen hired me to make a blackmail payment for her. Only I found out too late it was a frame. I got shot in the head and woke up and found myself accused of a $62,000 robbery and was given just 15 hours by Police Inspector LaFifa to find Helen and clear myself. So far, all I'd found was she'd left the Hotel Donna at 6 that morning to go to the airport. Well, I was out there now talking to all the ticket clerks. Finally, I found one who remembered her.
1: Oh, yes, surely. Those eyes of hers would be hard to forget.
0: Well, which plane did she leave on, you remember?
1: Let's see, New York? No, that wasn't it.
0: Come on, try to remember.
1: Now, wait a minute. Oh, I remember now.
0: Don't tell me it's that plane that's taking off out there.
1: No, she didn't leave at all.
0: What?
1: No, bought a ticket to Havana. Midnight plane. Tonight.
0: Well, at least I knew she was still in New Orleans. Of course, finding would be something else again. And then I got an idea, a long shot maybe. But right now, the welcome mat was out for anything that would pass for a starting point. I went back to the Hotel Donna and over to the desk clerk.
2: Yes?
0: Do you remember me? I was in here a couple of hours ago asking about that girl with...
2: With the gray eyes, yes. You really got it bad for her, huh?
0: Yeah.
2: Well, I'm sorry, but she hasn't come back, and I told you she didn't leave a forwarding address.
0: I know. Look, her room, has it been straightened up yet?
2: Well, probably not. Cleaning girl's a little slow. We're thinking of letting her go at the
0: end. How about letting me in the room for a look around?
2: Oh, now, wait a minute.
0: Well, why not?
2: You've got it bad for the girl, and that's tough, but we can't have you traipsing through that room looking for her forwarding address. It's, against the policy.
0: Whose?
2: Mine.
0: Okay, I'll make a deal.
2: Deal?
0: Yeah. Now, here's a $5. Let's just say I'm engaging the room for a couple of hours as is.
2: Oh, well, now, why didn't you say so in the first place? Here, I'll get the key.
0: My only chance was that Helen wouldn't feel any reason to cover her tracks too carefully, since according to her plan, I was to have been long dead by now. I practically tore the room apart. Nothing. Then I sorted a wastebasket. There were two things in it. A piece of Kleenex with the imprint of a mouth and lipstick, and a torn half of a paper match folder. There was some printing on it. All I could make out were the first two letters, R.A., and below was the word cocktails. The name of a bar. And possibly, just possibly, a hangout of Helen's, where she might be passing time and keeping undercover until that midnight plane to Havana. Oh, but which bar was it? How many of them started with R.A.? My guess was quite a few. But it didn't matter how many. I had to try all of them. I went back to my office. That was a mistake. I dropped into my chair and propped my feet up on the desk. That was a big mistake. I figured I'd just rest a few minutes before I started out. That was a bigger mistake. I closed my eyes. That was my biggest mistake. When I opened my eyes again, I thought something had gone wrong with them. Everything was dark. Then I looked at my watch and almost went right up through the ceiling. 7:10. I'd slept all afternoon. I had 3 hours left. I started out. The nearest bar on my list was a place with a quaint name of Rat Race. When I got there, things were already in high gear. I went in and then I knew how the place got its name. The music was tailgating loud. And it all came from 5 guys in the corner. A few couples were dancing, I guess you'd call it, on a floor about 3 sizes larger than a phone booth. The bartender sat at the end of the bar near the musicians reading a paper. I had a tough time making myself heard.
3: What'll it be, Mac?
0: You happen to know a girl named...
3: What's that?
0: I say to you...
3: Can't hear you.
0: A girl named Helen. Gray eyes, 5'40". You know her?
3: Oh, yeah. Lots of girls around. I don't know. I don't think so.
0: I suppose you've been asking too much to hit the jackpot on the first nickel.
3: Talk louder, will you?
0: Now, skip it. Threaded my way through the dancers and the smoke and went out. 1 down, 8 to go. I checked the Rat Race off my list, went to a place called Rady's in a pretty seamy neighborhood. It was a lot darker than the Rat Race here and a lot quieter. Hospitable, too. I'd hardly gotten inside before a furnace-eyed brunette sidled up.
4: Hello.
0: Hello.
4: You wasn't someone?
0: Yeah.
4: Here I am.
0: No. The girl I'm looking for is named Helen. Gray eyes.
4: Oh, no, Helen. What's wrong with my eyes? They're brown. They're nice.
0: Yeah, so I see.
4: Slice his hands. Have a drink.
0: Thanks, anyway. So I crossed off Rady's and kept going. And I kept drawing blanks. Rays, Ravicini's, radio room. And it got to be after 9, and I could practically feel the inspector's official and heavy hand on my shoulder. My head was throbbing again, and I was getting weaker by the minute. So I guess I was none too steady as I walked down the street. And then as I passed a little red and white peanut wagon parked at the curb, an olive-skinned little gent darted out in front of me.
5: Senor.
0: Oh, you again.
5: Senor, is something wrong? You...
0: No, I'm just tired.
5: Here, senor, have some of my nice peanuts. Nice, fresh peanuts.
0: Oh, thanks. Yeah, you kind of get around town, don't you?
5: Si, but, senor, they're the most delicious peanuts. They will help
0: I don't want any peanuts now.
5: But I tell you, senor, they're fine peanuts. The best peanuts this side of Havana, senor.
0: Can't you understand it? What about Havana?
5: Senor, what have I done? What have I said to a friend? Please don't let me go.
0: What'd you say about Havana?
5: Nothing, senor. Nothing. It's just a place where I was born, senor. Havana, my home. That is all, senor.
0: Do you know anything about that midnight plane to Havana tonight?
5: No, senor. I swear it. I know nothing about the midnight plane to Havana, except I would like to be on it.
0: Okay. I let go of him, and he darted around to the other side of his wagon. I staggered on down the street. I still wasn't sure whether he'd been trying to tell me something or not. I didn't have time to figure it out. I had to keep going. Then I went to Raymond's, the next place on the list. It was a small place, no music. Only a couple of people at the bar, and the bartender was watching me very carefully. Hello.
6: What can I do for you?
0: You happen to know a girl named Helen, gray eyes?
6: No.
0: I see. You happen to have a light on you?
6: Why? Yeah.
0: Thanks. Thanks a lot. I walked back to the door and went out. I was trying hard not to tremble, because the trail had gotten hot, very hot. That bartender had been just a little too quick to say he didn't know Helen. If I needed any more proof, he'd given it to me. The matchbook he'd used to give me a light was the same kind as the fragment I was carrying in my pocket. Yeah, I knew I'd finally found the place. I went around the corner, eased into the alley, and waited. Pretty soon, a side door opened, and out came Helen. Hey, wait a minute.
7: Well, hello, Mike. You really shouldn't have, you know.
0: Found you?
7: Mm-hmm. Better look behind you.
0: Oh, no. That's too old a gag to...
8: In a moment, we'll be back with a thrilling climax to tonight's Michael Shane adventure.
0: I guess the business of one thing canceling out another is true. That hit on the head sort of blotted out the throbbing of the wound. When I came to and found myself lying on the floor in a little room, my head was a lot better than I'd figured. Numb, I guess. I could hear voices. Two of them.
9: Stupid things to do, I told you.
0: And suddenly they began registering.
10: I couldn't help it, Helen. I had to see you. Well, it's a good thing I did, too. Shane was almost ready to grab you when I hit him just now.
9: It's all your fault, anyway. Why didn't you finish the job last night when you had him on the boardwalk?
10: I tried to.
9: He's coming, too.
0: Yeah. Yeah, I've come to. So, trustworthy vice president, Mr. Frank Graber, is a big boy of the deal.
10: Now, you shut up, Shane.
7: We might get an argument as to who the brains really was, Mike, but it doesn't matter now.
0: Pretty neat. Graber walks off with the money and tells the police a fairy tale about being robbed. Then the two of you nominate me for the fall guy. Graber's supposed to kill me, so I'll be found with some of the dough and therefore become the chief suspect. Only Graber misses.
7: Figured it all out, didn't you, Mike? Well, Frank, I guess there's only one thing to do.
10: Yes.
0: And I knew what that one thing was. I knew I had to think fast and act fast to prevent that one thing from happening. If I could just divert their attention from me long enough for a dive at the window or door. And then I thought of something. Something that might possibly take their minds off me for just a second.
7: Come on, Frank, get it over with.
0: I suppose you've told Graber about that plane ticket, Helen.
7: What?
0: To Havana on the midnight plane.
10: What ticket?
7: Why, he doesn't know what he's saying,
10: No,
7: Frank.
10: No, wait. What ticket?
7: Don't you see? He's just trying to upset
10: you.
7: You
10: bought a ticket on the midnight plane to Havana.
7: Frank, I didn't...
10: You were going to run out on me.
7: Oh, don't be silly.
10: You were going to take all that money and run out on
7: That's
10: me.
7: That's not true. I told you I wasn't.
10: I guess I knew all along, Helen. Only I just wouldn't face it. But I guess I knew all along.
7: What are you talking about?
10: I knew. All the time you were telling me you loved me. What? Oh, we'd wait until the heat was off, and then I'd retire on account of ill health, and take the money and go to South America and have a wonderful time.
9: Frank,
10: all the time you were telling me those things, I knew you didn't mean them. I knew it. I wanted to believe it. I wanted
9: to. You're all wrong.
10: You kept working on me. You finally got me to do this thing. Because you were like a disease. You were in my blood. Now you are going to run out on me. But I won't let you.
9: No, Frank, that's not true.
10: It's too bad.
9: No.
10: You won't get to use that ticket. Helen, my darling.
9: Frank?
0: Suddenly there was a gun in his hand. It was pointed at Helen. I could see she didn't believe it, but I did. I dove at him, and just as I hit him, the gun was... Helen slowly sagged to the floor. I got hold of his wrist, but I was off balance, and he was bringing the gun slowly around toward me. And then, just as it got to me, I twisted as hard as I could, and we both went down, and the gun went off again. Then the gun dropped out of his hand. It just sort of crumpled over and lay still. I stared hard at the widening red stain on his coat, right over his heart. Well, I got a call through to the inspector right away, and he sort of took over from there. And that was just about that, with all the loose ends tied up one way or another. Oh, yeah, except one, that plane ticket to Havana, the one Helen had bought. Nobody seemed to know quite what to do with it. Because she'd bought it with her own money instead of the robbery dough. Of course, I had an idea what to do with it, but... Well, I gave it up after a while. I guess the little peanut vendor needed it more than I did. Of course, I didn't just give it to him. It was strictly a business deal. Now, I traded him the ticket for his peanut wagon. So now, if the detective business ever gets too tough, well, I've always got a sideline.

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Our story is based on characters created by Brett Halliday. The music is composed and conducted by John Duffy, and Michael Shane is portrayed by Jeff Chandler. The New Adventures of Michael Shane is a Don W. Sharp production, transcribed in Hollywood and distributed exclusively by the Broadcasters Guild. Next week, you'll hear Michael Shane in another thrilling adventure from mysterious and colorful New Orleans.

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0: Steady pack after pack smoking is the only sensible way to tell how a cigarette will get along with your throat. In a test from coast to coast, hundreds of people smoked only Camels for 30 days. Noted throat specialists made weekly examinations and reported not one single case of throat irritation due to smoking Camels. 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See how well Camels agree with your throat, pack after pack, week after week. Here transcribed is Richard Diamond, Private Detective, starring Dick Powell.
1: Diamond Detective Agency, help.
2: Rick, what's the matter?
1: Just that, Helen, dear. Help. I haven't had a client in 3 weeks.
2: Oh, well, I'll take you to dinner tonight and fatten you up.
1: No, I'm not hungry. You couldn't just send the money, could you?
2: No, go ahead and starve. Ferdy Parker asked me to dinner anyway. You remember Ferdy.
1: Oh, sure, your old boyfriend, the very old one.
2: Rick Ferdy's really a very nice boy. He plays polo divinely.
1: So do horses.
2: Well, do I go out with Ferdy or don't I?
1: Helen, and lose the chance of watching me stuff myself? Now, you tell Ferdy you've got to do some research on a tapeworm. I'll see you in 10 minutes. Bye.

0: Diamond?
1: That's right, but I'm leaving now. Come back tomorrow.
0: This won't wait till tomorrow. My name's Duke Crandall.
1: How do you do?
0: Pretty well in the dark.

0: Rick, dear, I know it's a nasty habit, but I get so annoyed when people keep me waiting over an hour.
1: Oh, hello, Helen. Yeah, well, I took a nap.
0: That's nice. Bye.
1: Honey, now wait a minute. 13 guys just beat me up.
0: What did he look like?
1: Well, he was very big and it was dark and I couldn't see him.
0: Maybe it was Ferdy Parker. He's really a brute at heart.
1: No, this guy was breathing.
0: Rick, did someone really hit you?
1: Honey, I may be kidding, but this bump on my head isn't.
0: But why? The man didn't just walk in and hit you for no reason at all, did he?
1: No, it's a hobby.
0: Rick.
1: Helen, if you don't believe me, just sit tight. I'm going down to the 5th Precinct to see Walt Levinson. I'll drop around and show you my bruises.

0: How's it?
1: Well, what happened to you?
2: I got engaged. She was lovely. Used gunpowder.
1: Better get a beefsteak for that eye.
2: My eye's not hungry. All I want now is to find a guy, Walt.
1: Who?
2: Said his name was Duke Crandall.
1: Crandall? We've been looking for the Duke ever since he jumped bail on a blackmail charge.
2: Oh? Mm. Know where he is now?
1: If we did, he'd be in jail. How'd you get mixed up with him?
2: I wish I knew. He just came into the office and sold me a fistful of dreams.
1: You, sure it was the Duke? What'd he look like?
2: Oh, I couldn't see him too well in the dark. He was a big guy. Wore a flashy plaid overcoat.
1: Yeah, the overcoat fits. Duke's a natty dresser. You can look over his record for yourself, Rick.
2: Now, you, say you're looking for this guy?
1: Yeah, he's somewhere in the city. It's anybody's guess where.
2: What about this blackmail charge?
1: He was bleeding a city official. And Duke used to work for Benny Rathman, the gambler. Some think Benny was behind it, but Duke's the only one we could grab off.
2: Mm. Who put up his bail? Rathman?
1: Yeah. Mm. Until now, we thought maybe Benny had killed Duke after he bailed him out, so he couldn't pin the job on him. Here's the package.
2: Don't worry, he's still alive. I got the bruises to prove it. What about this Benny Rathman? You think he'd know where Duke is?
1: Hard

0: But my pride hurt all the way to the Blue Chip Club, owned and operated by Benny Rathman. As we pulled up, I lit a Camel, came to a little, and when I walked inside the club, I found a dissipated pianist playing worn-out love songs on a worn-out piano. Hi. Hi. Like my playing? Not particularly.
1: Me neither.
0: Your boss around?
1: Maybe.
0: Back room?
1: Maybe.
0: Alone?
1: Again, maybe.
0: Thanks for the brilliant conversation.
1: Maybe. I enjoyed it.
2: Hey.
0: Hello, Betty.
2: Well, Diamond. Don't you ever knock?
0: Only a gender, I mean.
2: Well, grab a chair. Not every day we get a visit from thee, Richard Diamond.
0: Well, roll down your sleeves. Your goosebumps are showing.
2: I'm allergic to stupid remarks.
0: Benny, Duke Crandall used to be on your payroll. Where is he now?
2: Looking for the Duke, eh? Now, that's a coincidence. So am I.
0: And you just don't happen to know where he is, huh?
2: That's right. I put up bail for Duke and then he skipped. I don't like that.
0: Go on.
2: That's all. Duke cost me a lot of money. Yeah, I'd sure like to have a little chat with him.
0: Mm-hmm. Only I bet Duke would wind up speechless. You know, if he's caught, you'll be in hot water, Benny.
2: So, I've been in hot water before.
0: Not recently, I'll bet.
2: Keep it up. I may grow to hate you.
0: I'll work on it.
2: Look, Diamond, that blackmail wraps all Dukes. I'm an honest businessman.
0: For that line, you should be a comedian. Benny, Did Duke ever mention my name around here?
2: Maybe. He used to swear a lot.
0: Oh, very funny.
2: Why all this interest in Duke, Snooper?
0: I owe him something, that's all. I'd like to pay my debts.
2: Oh, gee, I'm sure sorry I can't help you, pal.
0: Save the tears till I leave, Benny.
2: Wait a minute. Here.
0: Oh, what's this?
2: The address of Duke's old girlfriend, name's Patty Carroll. She won't talk to me, but maybe she'll help you.
0: Well, it's worth a try.
2: And if you should locate the Duke, let me know, huh? I'd still like to have that little talk with him.
0: Maybe I will. If he's in any condition to talk. I left the Blue Chip and went across town to the flat of one Patty Carroll. Benny described her as a one-time girlfriend of Duke's, and when she opened the door, I had respect for Duke's taste. She had the kind of figure that drives architects mad, and any other type of man, too, for that matter.
3: Hi. You the television man?
0: Do I look like a television man?
3: How should I know? You're cute.
0: Well, thanks. So are you.
3: I guess they could have cute television men.
0: I don't see why not. But I'm not one of them.
3: Oh, shoot. 3 days I've been waiting for that set.
0: Heartbreaking.
3: Ain't it, though? My brother says, Patty, that's my name, Patty. He says you gotta get a television set, see a lot of educational programs and such. He says it makes you appreciate the finer things in life.
0: Yeah, like radio.
3: So I get me a television set, but the guy ain't shown up yet. What do you want?
0: Well, I'm glad you got around to that. Honey, I'm gonna want a little information.
3: I'm no library.
0: I'm no bookworm. Mind if I come in?
3: All depends. You a gentleman?
0: All depends. I eat with a fork.
3: You sure look all right. Only I wish you were the television man.
0: Patty, at times, so do I.
3: Now, what's on your mind?
0: Duke Crandall.
3: Oh, you must be a cop then. Hey, I like cops. I used to think it was fun to date hoods, but my brother says, Patty, that's what he calls me. Patty, he says, you gotta quit running around with the hoods. So now I like cops.
0: Very commendable change.
3: Yeah. Hoods are always getting sent to prison. And who did you say you were looking for?
0: Duke Crandall.
3: Oh, yeah. I used to date Duke, till my brother said...
0: Where's Duke now, Patty?
3: I don't know. We broke up, Duke and me. He was always slapping me and ruining my makeup.
0: Look, honey, think hard, will you? Do you know any of Duke's friends who might know where he is now?
3: Let me see. Yeah. I know one guy, Joey Thompson. Him and Duke used to play cards every Friday.
0: Where does Thompson live?
3: How should I know?
0: Well, just wishful thinking. Mind if I use your phone?
3: I guess not. Only don't be long. The television man might be trying to call me.

0: Ah, this will only take a minute.
1: Homicide, Lieutenant Levinson.
0: Well, I got a problem.
1: Huh?
0: You know a guy named Joey Thompson?
1: Thompson? I know Charlie. Oh, yeah, yeah, Joe Thompson. Yeah, I know him. Used to be a small-time pickpocket.
0: Where can I get in touch with him?
1: Last I heard, he had a legit job. Runs a watch repair shop on Fountain Street. You can get the address in the phone book.
0: Thanks, Walt. Call you later if anything develops. And thank you, Patty.
2: You leaving? Don't you want to stay and watch television when it gets here?
0: Oh, no, thanks. No. All that violence makes me nervous.
2: Well, drop in again anytime.
0: Hoppy goes on at 8, doesn't he? Patty had few brains and many curves and was the type you hated to leave. But Joey Thompson might lead me to Duke Crandall. And curves can be dangerous if you don't watch your speed, I always say. I had the strangest feeling that someone was behind me. 2 seconds later, the strange feeling became one I was thoroughly familiar with. Oh, the wall spun around and I spun with them. But on the way down, I caught sight of what had hit me. An ugly blackjack held by an ugly hand sticking out of the prettiest plaid overcoat you ever saw.

Before we continue with Richard Diamond, here is an important question. 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No, but steady smoking will. 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Pack after pack, week after week. Hundreds of men and women from coast to coast made the Camel 30-day test under the supervision of leading throat specialists who examined their throats every week. Those throat specialists reported not one single case of throat irritation due to smoking Camels. Start your own Camel 30-day test tonight. You'll get day-in, day-out proof of Camel's mildness and flavor. And you'll know why, after all the mildness testing of recent years, Camel leads all other brands in popularity by billions.

0: back to Richard Diamond, Private Detective, starring Dick Powell.
1: At approximately 5 p.m., I had been worked over by a man named Duke Crandall, wearing a plaid overcoat. 1 hour later, I received the second installment, again by the man in the plaid overcoat. Monotonous? You know it.
2: Hey! Mm. Hey, wake up!
1: Oh.
2: Come on, that's a boy. You all right?
1: Oh, yeah. Well, my head feels like a mashed potato.
2: I heard the noise outside. You shouldn't lie around on the floor.
1: Yeah, I know.
2: So I dragged you in here.
1: Oh, thank you, Patty. I'll remember you in my will, which may be in effect before long.
2: Who slugged you?
1: Your old boyfriend, Duke Crandall.
2: Oh, that bully. What's he got against you?
1: That's what I want to find out.
2: Yeah. Let me fix that ice pack.
1: No thanks, honey.
2: Hey, you shouldn't get up now.
1: I know. I like to show off. Where's your phone book?
2: Over there.
1: Thanks. Now, let's see. Patty, what does T come after?
2: I should know.
1: Thompson, here it is. Thompson Watch Repair, 19 Fountain Street.
2: You going to see Joey?
1: That's the general idea.
2: I bet he won't talk to you. He can smell a cop a mile away.
1: Well, they can't shoot me for trying. On second thought, maybe they can.
2: Besides, maybe Duke ain't even in town. Maybe he's gone back to Arkansas.
1: No, he's still around. What did you say?
2: I said maybe Duke's gone back to Arkansas. That's where he came from.
1: Does Joey Thompson know that?
2: I guess so. Duke's always blowing about it.
1: Thanks again, Patty.
2: Okay. Say, you ain't going to drive in that condition, are you?
1: Of course. I'm too dizzy to walk. I stepped out into the hall. This time, I looked carefully around to make sure no plaid overcoats were following me. The hall was empty, and immediately my head felt better. 10 minutes later, I arrived at Joey's watch repair shop on Fountain Street. I stopped outside, pulled my pants up too high, turned my hat rim back, and then went in.
3: Yeah, what can I do for you?
1: Well, my name's Harold Applenocker from Big Lake, Arkansas.
3: Oh, how are you, Mr. Applesocker?
1: Applenocker, Harold.
3: Oh. Well, you got a watch?
1: Watch? Nope, never use them. Down home, we go over the sun and the hogs. When the sun's straight up, it's noon, and when the hogs holler, it's dinner time.
3: Now look, pal, we don't prepare hogs. Now, what do you want?
1: Well, sir, I'm looking for a fella named Crandall. What's that fella's first name? Like Prince or King or... I don't know. It's one of them royalty fellas.
3: Duke, maybe?
1: That's it, Duke. That's the fella.
3: You got the wrong place. Now, beat it.
1: Oh, doggone it. That's what everybody tells me. Sure wish I could find that fella, give him his money, and go back home. The city life is killing me.
3: Did you say money?
1: Yeah, that's what I said. Money. Plain as could be. You see, my cousin Josh is one of them lawyer fellas, and this Duke fella's uncle died and left him some money. Uncle Josh sent me up here to find him, and doggone, I sure wish I could.
3: How much money?
1: Fred, I don't rightly know. But Uncle Josh says it's enough to buy a poke of pigs, 2 or 3 farms.
3: That'd be a lot, huh?
1: Sure would be, Fred. Sure would be.
3: Duke could use some dough. Yeah. Sure you're on a level?
1: Well, I think so. Had to come up a hill to get here, but I do believe
3: never
1: that...
3: Never mind. You got the money for Duke?
1: Nope, but I got this here paper I'm supposed to watch him sign, and then Uncle Josh will send him the money.
3: Well, wait a minute. You stay right there.
1: So far, so good. Joey went into the back room, and I heard him dial. I couldn't hear the conversation, but I knew he was talking to Duke. 2 minutes later, he came back out.
3: Okay, pal. I'll take you to Duke.
1: Why, now, that'd be right neighborly. Only I don't want to take you away from your work, and you just tell me where I can find him.
3: Duke says to bring you. The shop will keep. Now move.
1: Joey locked the door, and then we went to his car and drove to the warehouse section. He pulled up in front of a deserted warehouse, stopped, and blew his horn twice. Pretty soon, a big man wearing striped trousers And a loud check sport coat came out of the warehouse and over to the car. This had to be Duke Crandall.
4: This the guy, Joey?
3: Yeah, Duke.
4: Okay, Hicks, start talking.
1: Appleknocker, Harold Appleknocker.
4: You can drop that business. You told Joey my uncle left me some dough. I ain't got an uncle, friend.
1: No, I was afraid of that.
4: Yeah. Now, what's your name?
1: How about a Swedish dialect? Got any uncles in Sweden?
3: Well, you see, Duke, I told you over the phone he was a fake.
4: Yeah, it's good work, Joey. Now, get out, bud. I want to know why you were looking for me.
1: I didn't know where you were.
3: Get out, he said.
1: Oh, all right.
4: Maybe somebody followed this boy, Joey. Drive back up the alley and keep a lookout. I'll take care of him.
3: Right, Duke.
4: In the warehouse, Buster. That's good. Now you better tell me what's your angle.
1: I suppose you tell me first.
4: I don't get you.
1: Turn on a light. My name's Diamond, remember? The guy you nominated for a punching bag.
4: You don't make sense.
1: What?
4: I don't know anyone named Diamond. There are your lights. I still don't know you.
1: You stand there and tell me you've never seen me before?
4: Yeah, that's right. I suppose you do some talking.
1: Well, all I know is that a guy in a plaid overcoat came into my office and said he was Duke Crandall. Then he sapped me. An hour later, the same guy in the same overcoat repeated the process.
4: So you came looking for me?
1: That's it.
4: Well, it's too bad. I'm going to have to take care of you, Diamond. You might just mention where I'm hiding.
1: Oh. Then Benny Rathman's really after you, huh?
4: Yeah. Yeah, it's too bad that you had to stumble into this.
1: Well, I guess it just ain't my day.
4: This is a lonely place. Let's get it over. Wait a minute. Must be Joey. Hey, Joey. Joey!
5: Joey's taking a little nap, Duke.
4: What?
5: Don't turn this way with that gun or you'll be a dead man.
1: The man with the threat was Benny Rathman, standing in the doorway with a .45 in his hand. And what interested me was his wearing apparel, a flashy plaid overcoat.
5: Well, Duke, you picked a nice hideaway. And thanks, Diamond.
1: For whatever you mean, you're not welcome.
5: For finding Duke, smart boy. You see, I knew you'd never take my money if I tried to hire you to find him. So I posed as him in this overcoat. I knew you'd get mad enough and look for him on your own.
1: Well, aren't you cute?
5: Thanks. It was easy. Tailed you and you brought me right here.
4: Hey, look, Benny, let's talk all this over, eh? I wasn't gonna rat on you. Hey, look, I'll even take the rap on that blackmail charge.
5: Okay, I like you, but business is business.
4: But
5: No buts, Stookie. Now you, Diamond.
1: I was afraid you'd get around to that. But then I'm not really worried. You're not a very good shot, even at close range.
5: What?
1: You didn't even kill Duke.
4: Get him, Duke.
1: The ruse worked, and Benny turned around quickly. He was too far away for me to lunge at him, so I grabbed the next best thing, the light switch.
5: All right, Diamond. I should have expected some trick from you, but I've got lots of time. You've got no gun. Let's play cat and mouse, huh?
1: I crouched behind some crates as Benny came closer. He was right about the gun. I felt as helpless as a rabbit in a traffic jam. And then I noticed there were three crates piled on top of the one I was behind. It was a long chance, but better than none at all. Benny got closer, and I waited.
5: It'll be soon, Diamond. I'm getting accustomed to the dark now. I'll find that light switch soon, and I'll get you.
1: The crates hit Benny and knocked him off balance. I raced out and lunged in the general vicinity of a plaid overcoat. My left hand caught a flabby stomach, and the gun went clattering to the floor. Then my free right hand went hunting for a bobbing head. It found it. All right, Benny, get up.
5: Oh.
1: I beg your pardon?
5: Oh.
1: And I'll quote you on that. Now then, upsie daisy. Attaboy.
5: Oh, my head.
1: Hurts, doesn't it? But you know, Benny, you hit me twice today, and I've only hit you once. Now, that's hardly fair, is it?

0: was your eye?
1: Oh, still at half-mast.
0: Here, put this steak on it.
1: That? That's a whole cow. You could feed a family with that thing.
0: Now stop clowning and put it on your eye.
1: All right.
0: Notice anything different?
1: Yeah, it covers my whole face.
0: No. I mean about me.
1: Hmm? No. New dress?
0: Mm-mm.
1: New hairdo?
0: Mm-mm.
1: Well, you're too young for new teeth. I give up.
0: New perfume. Smell.
1: Nice. Yeah. What's the occasion?
0: Oh, after you broke the dinner date, Ferdy Parker dropped in for a little while.
1: Oh, good for Ferdy. Did he make it under his own steam?
0: Oh, Rick, aren't you even a little bit jealous?
1: Of course not, honey. I'm broad-minded.
0: You mean thick-skulled.
1: Oh, Helen, dear, I was only kidding. I noticed something different as soon as I came in.
0: Oh?
1: Yeah. You finally got your piano tuned.
0: Rick!

0: Rick.
1: Mm-hmm.
0: I'm also wearing a new lipstick.
1: Why, Helen, aren't we full of surprises tonight? Come here. And people feel sorry for me when I get beat up.
2: Dick Powell will return in just a minute. Camels lead all other brands in popularity by billions. And here's the reason. Millions of Americans have discovered Camel's rich, delightful flavor. A flavor no other cigarette has. Start enjoying the cigarette that's enjoyed most in America. Start enjoying mild, flavorful Camels tonight.
0: How much?

0: Here's Dick Powell with a special message.
1: Thank you. Ladies and gentlemen, in 1952, as in the past, the makers of Camels will continue to send thousands of packs of Camels to hospitalized men and women of the armed forces every week. This week, the gift Camels go to Veterans Hospitals, Wichita, Kansas, and Montgomery, Alabama, U.S. Army Station Hospital, Fort Custer, Michigan, U.S. Naval Hospital, Pensacola, Florida, and to the Military Air Transport Service, which evacuates virtually all overseas wounded personnel. Now, until next week, enjoy Camels. I always do.

0: Dick Powell can now be seen starring in the Universal International film You Never Can Tell. Tonight's transcribed adventure of Richard Diamond was written by Dick Carr with music by Frank Worth. Our director was Nat Wolff. Virginia Gregg played the part of Helen Asher. Alan Reed was Lieutenant Levinson. Others in the cast were Herb Butterfield, Sidney Miller, Sandra Gould, and Sheldon Leonard. There's more genuine pipe-smoking pleasure in Prince Albert. Let the singers tell you why.
1: Goodbye.

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1: Pack your pipe with Prince Albert, the national joy smoke. The bite's out and the pleasure's in. And now there's more tobacco in every tin. Listen next week for another exciting adventure of Richard Diamond, starring Dick Powell. This is your FBI. 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Stay tuned. 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
3: Hello? Yes, this is the Falcon speaking. Oh, Vivian. I'm glad you called. You'll have to pass me by tonight, Angel. I'm all tied up with some practical joker. Mm-hmm. This boy thinks the only way to get a bang out of life is by using a gun.
1: This is Ed Hurley, friends, inviting you to listen to The Adventures of the Falcon, starring Les Damon. You met the Falcon first in his best-selling novels. Then you saw him in his thrilling motion picture series. Now join him on the air when the Falcon solves the case of the unsilent butler.

0: the case of the unsilent butler. It's early afternoon in New York, and in the swank offices of the Conrad Oil Company, the president of the outfit thumbs through a stack of correspondence. It's quite obvious that Mr. Conrad is a big operator, and if you're wondering how he got there, just watch him in action. What is it, Miss Rogers?
1: I'm sorry to bother you, Mr. Conrad, but there's a Daniel Lyons here to see you.
0: Daniel Lyons?
1: He used to be with the Cooper Detective Agency. He says he has a 3:30 appointment.
0: Oh, yes, yes. Send him in.
1: Mr. Conrad will see you now, Mr. Lyons.
0: Miss Rogers.
1: Yes, sir.
0: See that we're not disturbed.
2: Mr. Conrad?
0: That's right.
2: I'm Danny Lyons.
0: This is indeed a pleasure, sir. Won't you sit down?
2: Thanks.
0: You're probably wondering why I sent for you.
2: Now that you mention it, I am. Your company has its own staff of troubleshooters.
0: Well, the assignment I had in mind calls for peculiar talents. And I don't think our boys are equipped to handle it.
2: What makes you think I am?
0: Weren't you the detective whose license was revoked for your part in the Norden affair?
2: Yeah, but I was framed.
0: I'm terribly sorry to hear that.
3: What do you mean?
0: The man with an imagination capable of figuring out the method of swindling Mr. Norden should go far.
2: Could you use someone like that?
0: I could.
2: Then I'm your boy. What's the pitch?
0: Mr. Lyons, I don't know how much you know about the oil business.
2: Very little.
0: Have you any idea how we locate a well?
2: I always assumed you just kept digging and hoped for the best.
0: Oh, it's a little more scientific than that. However, there's still a great deal of guesswork involved. So much so that last year alone, my company lost $6 million sinking new wells.
2: Oh, that's tough, but that's one of the gambles of your racket, isn't it?
0: Yes, indeed. However, 3 months ago, an engineer named Robert Butler invented a device that takes practically 80% of the guesswork out of locating oil wells. He called it the Butler Petroleum Detector.
2: A gimmick like that ought to be worth a fortune.
0: It is.
2: Then it seems to me I'd get hold of this Butler character.
0: You should give me credit for that much intelligence, sir. But you see, Robert Butler died in an accident 2 weeks ago.
2: What happened to the invention?
0: He left it to his brother, Arthur, who unfortunately contracted to sell it to an independent prospector named Just Stevens before he heard from us.
2: What if he did sell it to Stevens? Couldn't you arrange with Arthur Butler to give you a set of plans?
0: There are no plans. They were all destroyed in the accident that killed the inventor. The only thing that exists is a 12-inch working model. Need I add, Mr. Lyons, as such, it's extremely valuable.
2: What do you call valuable?
0: If we got it instead of Stevens, it would be worth $100,000.
2: And no questions asked, Mr. Conrad?
0: And no questions asked, Mr. Lyons.
4: Taxi! Taxi! All right, driver. Let's go to the... Oh, excuse me a moment. Say, mister.
5: Me?
4: Yeah.
5: What's the trouble?
4: No trouble. My name's Arthur Butler. I like to make things easy for people.
5: Huh?
4: I got a date with a fellow named Jeff Stevens.
5: What?
4: I'm supposed to meet him at Mike Warren's apartment at the Belmore.
5: What's that supposed to mean to me?
4: Well, it should mean something. You've been trailing me ever since Friday, and seeing as how I'm only going to be in town another few hours, I wouldn't want to lose you now. So long. All right, driver, let's go.
6: Is that the right time, Mike?
7: More or less, Stephen.
6: So what's keeping our friend, Mr. Butler?
7: Now relax, Jess. He's only 5 minutes late. He'll probably be here. What did I tell you?
6: Come in.
8: Oh, good afternoon, gentlemen.
7: Oh, hi, Butler. We were just talking about you.
8: I'm sorry I'm late.
6: Oh, that's okay. I just didn't want to miss my plane to San Francisco. I've got to leave in half an hour. Can we get going?
8: No, I don't see why not.
6: All right, Mike, suppose you take over.
7: Well, I don't think there's much for us to do. Did you bring the model of the petroleum detector with you, Butler?
8: Yes, sir. I got it right in this grip, chained to my wrist.
7: All right, get your key ready. According to the contract, you were to get $25,000. Stevens gave you $1,000 when the contract was signed, and right here I have his check for the balance.
8: Mm-hmm. Is it certified?
7: No, but I can assure you it's good.
8: Well, how do I know that?
7: Hmm?
8: Well, this is on a San Francisco check. I'm sorry, gentlemen, it won't do.
6: Now, look here, Butler. We made a deal.
7: Take it easy, Jess. I'll handle this. Listen, Butler. That contract is legal and binding. You try to renege on it.
4: Oh, I have no intention of reneging, Mr. Waring. But until I see that $24,000 balance in cash, I'm not turning over this model.
7: And where can we cash a check this size on Saturday afternoon?
4: Well, that's your problem.
7: Mm-hmm. All I can say, Butler, is that you picked an awfully queer time to turn suspicious.
4: Maybe I did, but you can't blame me. I don't know you people too well. And, well, meaning no offense, sir, but what guarantee have I that Mr. Stevens isn't trying to flim-flam me?
6: What? Why, you...
7: Now, just easy, easy. What do you mean, Butler?
4: Just what I said. If everything's on the up and up about this deal, well, why is Mr. Stevens in such a hurry to leave New York? And why has he had me followed?
6: Followed?
7: Have you got a tail on him, Jess?
6: Well, help me, Mike. The guy's crazy.
7: He must be imagining things, Butler.
4: Don't tell me that. I've seen the same gentleman too often. Yesterday, he posed as a bill collector. This morning, he was a telephone repairman.
7: What does he look like?
4: Well, he's a heavy-set lad. Must weigh about 210 pounds. Brown curly hair. Oh, and across the bridge of his nose was a small scar.
7: Sounds like Danny Lyons.
6: Lyons? Who's he?
7: The private detective who recently lost his license for being mixed up in some swindle.
4: Mm-hmm. Now tell me I'm imagining things.
7: Well, now look, Butler. Stevens didn't hire Lyons.
4: Well, then who did?
7: I don't know.
6: Maybe I can guess.
7: Who?
6: Carl Conrad.
4: Carl Conrad? Who's he?
6: Oh, one of my competitors. Listen, Mike, is this man Lyons dangerous?
7: Enough.
6: Then I want you to leave that model here, Butler.
4: Well, you're crazy. I'm not letting this out of my sight till I collect that $24,000 I got coming.
6: You'll have it Monday morning, just as soon as my bank opens in San Francisco.
4: Fair enough. You'll get the detector then.
7: Well, the least you can do in the meantime is to hire a bodyguard.
4: Don't you worry about me, Mr. Waring. I'd look after myself.
7: Oh, sure. Last man I heard say that was guest of honor at an autopsy last week. All right, Butler, we'll supply the bodyguard.
3: Yes?
7: Is John Webster in?
3: Do you have an appointment?
7: Well, I think he'll see me. Where is he in there?
3: Just a second.
7: It's all right. I'm an old friend of the family.
3: Come back here. You can't walk here, Mike.
9: Hey, what goes on here?
7: Hello, Johnny.
9: Mike Waring.
3: I tried to stop him, Mr. Webster.
9: That's okay, Pat. This is the Falcon. We used to play hockey together.
3: Oh, I'm sorry. I didn't know.
7: How could you?
9: Sit down, Mike.
7: Thanks.
9: I haven't seen you in months.
7: How's it going, Johnny?
9: Oh, it couldn't be better. Mm-hmm. Right, Pat?
3: Oh, yes. Everybody seems to want to hire Mr. Webster.
7: Mm-hmm. Well, what about the...
9: Oh, the furniture?
7: Well, I was referring to the lack of it.
9: Oh, we took it out. We ordered a new batch. You know, that modern chrome stuff. Pat thinks it's kind of flashy for a private Dick's office, but I didn't. What do you say, Mike?
7: Well, I say I'm awfully glad to hear you're doing so well.
9: Yeah. I'm working on a case now that's a humdinger.
7: Uh-huh.
9: $5,000 fee.
7: Well, I guess I'll have to find myself another boy.
9: Well, what do you mean?
7: Oh, I had a little routine bodyguarding job, but I could see you wouldn't be interested.
9: Whoa. Sit down.
7: No, I really got to go, Johnny.
9: Not until I get that job.
7: Well, but this would only last 48 hours and pay $20 a day.
9: That's 40 more than Pat and I saw all week.
7: Uh-huh.
9: I was bluffing, Mike. I haven't had a case in months. Do I get yours?
7: Sure, Johnny.
9: Thanks. What's the story?
7: Well, there's a man named Arthur Butler staying at the Belvedere. He'll give you all the dope.
9: He the boy you want me to keep an eye on?
7: Mm-hmm. You're not to let him out of your sight for a minute. He's got an oil detector gadget on him that's worth a fortune.
9: You expecting me?
7: Yeah, but I better call him, tell him you're on your way over.
9: Oh, Mike.
7: Huh?
9: That don't work. The phone company and me are feuding.
7: You mean they're sore because you don't pay your bills?
9: Isn't that ridiculous?
7: Oh. Okay, Johnny, I'll phone from outside.
9: There's a booth in the lobby.
10: Yeah, I'll see you. So long, Pat. It's nice knowing you.
3: Thank you.
9: Well, baby, what do you think?
3: I don't like it, Johnny.
9: Why?
3: Don't ask me. I just don't like it.
9: Don't be silly, Pat. I got a hunch this is where our luck starts to change.
3: On a $40 case?
9: Guys have made fortunes in this racket, starting with less. I wonder how much that gadget this Butler character owns is worth.
7: Will you please go away? There's nobody home.
11: That's you, Waring?
7: So sorry, Mr. Waring. Not to you. Go to Saskatchewan.
11: Now, don't be funny.
7: Huh? Who is this?
11: Arthur Butler.
7: Oh, do you realize what time it is, Butler?
11: I'm sorry to disturb you, but I wanted to congratulate you and your buddy, Mr. Stevens, for that cute stunt you pulled.
7: Stunt?
11: Yeah, sending around that Johnny Webster.
7: What's the matter with Johnny?
11: Well, that all depends on your point of view. From yours, he couldn't have done much better.
7: Look, Butler, you're not making sense. Let me talk to Webster. Put him on.
11: Oh, that's a nice act, fella, but it won't sustain.
7: What are you talking about?
11: Your friend Johnny skipped.
7: Johnny skipped? What about the model?
11: Oh, don't feel badly. He didn't overlook it. He's got it all right, but I want it back, Waring. And if I don't hear from you within 1 hour, You'll be hearing plenty from me.

0: 2, The Adventures of the Falcon. An hour has passed since Arthur Butler informed Mike that Johnny Webster removed not only himself, but the Butler petroleum detector as well. Now in his hotel room, Mr. Butler seems strangely annoyed.
1: Well, what do you got to say for yourself, Warren? You told me this Johnny Webster was trustworthy. You said with him on the job, I had nothing to worry about.
2: How did you learn that he skipped, Butler?
1: I woke up at 3 in the morning and discovered this.
2: That's the chain you had on the grip, isn't it?
1: Yeah.
2: You always sleep with a chain to your wrist?
1: Only since I got to New York. But as you can see, somebody took a pair of wire clippers to it.
2: Where did you leave Johnny before you went to bed?
1: On the sofa. He said he was going to read for a while, or so he claimed.
2: Well, now listen, Butler. You've got to believe me. I recommended Johnny Webster in good faith. I'll get back that model for you.
1: When?
2: As soon as I can find him.
1: Yeah, well, that may be years, and I can't afford to wait. I'm going to the police, Warren.
2: Now, you don't want to do that.
1: Daughter, you just watch.
2: Look, you're wrong, Butler. Publicity is the last thing you want in this case.
1: No use talking. I made up my mind. Did you ask your cab to wait?
2: Nope.
1: No, there's usually one down at the corner.
2: Well, seems like you're out of luck.
3: Taxi! Hey, taxi!
2: Wait a minute, Butler.
1: I said you're not going to talk me out of this.
2: No. Look over there.
1: Look over where?
2: That Chevy parked across the street.
1: Well, what about it?
2: That's Johnny Webster's heap.
1: What?
2: I'm sure of it. If I remember correctly, the rear right fender was off.
1: If this is some kind of a gag, Warren...
2: Well, what would be the point? Hey, what did I tell you? This is Johnny's car, all right. Well, why do you suppose he left it here?
1: Maybe he ran out of gas.
2: No. What Johnny ran out of was luck. Look behind the front seat.
1: What do you mean? Oh.
2: That's right. He's dead. And judging by that knife on his back, it wasn't due to an overdose of sleeping pills.
4: Yes?
2: I'm looking for a party named Danny Lyons.
4: Lyons?
2: Mm-hmm.
4: I'm sorry, Mr.
2: Waring, Mike Waring.
4: You have the wrong apartment. There's no such person here.
2: Are you Carl Conrad?
4: That's right. Come in.
2: Thank you. I was given to understand that Lyons is working for you.
4: Where did you hear that?
2: From the usual reliable source.
4: Well, you know how trustworthy they generally are.
2: Yes, well, this came from a friend of mine, a man named Jess Stevens. Ever hear of him?
4: Stevens? I don't believe I have.
2: Now, he's in the oil business, too, though not on the scale you people are.
4: Oh, of course. He prospects for oil on his own, what we call a wildcatter.
2: Uh-huh.
4: And Mr. Stevens led you to believe that this Lyons chap was in my employ?
2: That's right.
4: Doing what?
2: Trying to get hold of the Butler petroleum detector.
4: Believe me, Mr. Waring, I've been in this business 35 years, and I never heard of that. Just what is that contraption supposed to do?
2: Take a lot of the guesswork out of locating new oil fields.
4: It must be extremely valuable.
2: Yes, must be. Someone knifed a private detective named Johnny Webster to get it last night.
4: Surely, Mr. Waring, you don't think...
2: Yes,
4: that...
2: I do.
4: I don't know whether you're aware of it, sir, but... You're being very insulting.
2: If I am, it's entirely intentional.
4: Then you can understand, under the circumstances, I must ask you to leave.
2: Oh, sure. But I'll be back.
4: You needn't bother, Mr. Waring. First of all, I don't believe any such object as the Butler petroleum detector exists.
5: Well, that's your privilege.
4: Oh, just a moment, sir.
5: Yeah?
4: I wouldn't want you to go off feeling I'm one of those diehards who doesn't believe there's anything new under the sun.
5: No, of course not.
4: As I said, I don't believe any such invention exists. However, I'd be willing to pay $100,000 to the man who can furnish the necessary proof that I'm wrong. I hope I'll be seeing you, Mr. Waring.
6: Now, where do we go from here, Mr. Waring, or don't you know?
2: Well, I'm convinced that Conrad was lying to me, Pat. But I'm sure he doesn't have the Butler detector yet. He practically offered me $100,000 to turn it over. On the other hand, I'd swear it came as no surprise to him that your boss was murdered.
6: Well, it came as no surprise to me either. I told Johnny I didn't want him to get mixed up in this.
2: Why?
6: Isn't that obvious?
2: Well, no. Who could foresee that Johnny would be hurt? This was a routine job. As a secretary, you ought to know that.
6: I only know he's dead.
2: Kind of went for the guy, didn't you?
6: What do you think?
2: I think if I never accomplish another thing, I'm going to find his killer. Now, who knew that Johnny got the job to nurse Butler along?
6: No one.
2: You sure there wasn't a leak?
6: I'm positive. Johnny left this office a couple of minutes after you did.
2: Did you tell anyone?
6: Did I tell anyone?
2: Inadvertently or otherwise.
6: You've got your nerve.
2: Well, I'm sorry, Pat, but I can't afford to overlook any possibilities. How long did you work for him?
6: That's none of your business.
2: Well, he couldn't have been paying you very much. If my memory serves me right, he said this was the first case he'd had in months.
6: You think you can browbeat me because I'm a woman? I notice you haven't tried it with Danny Lyons.
2: I haven't been able to locate Mr. Lyons yet.
6: Well, what about your friend Jess Stevens?
2: What about him?
6: Well, it seems to me if you're going to ask personal questions, he ought to take his turn in answering them. How well do you know him?
2: Well enough. I was in the army with him.
6: So what does that prove? Just because a man wears a uniform, does that make him a solid citizen? Suppose Butler was right.
2: About what?
6: That check Stevens tried to give him for $24,000. Suppose it was rubber, and since Butler wouldn't accept it, Stevens knew that the only way he could get the model was to steal it. And Johnny caught him in the act.
2: Got it all figured out, haven't you?
6: Well, it makes as much sense as any theory I've heard you advance.
2: Yes, it does. Even I'll have to admit it's worth looking into. I'll let you know how I make out.
7: Hey, bartender. Let me have a bourbon and water.
8: There you are, Jess.
7: No.
8: They told me at the desk I'd find you in the bar.
7: Anything new, Mike?
8: Well, yes, no. What do you say we squat, huh?
7: Yeah.
8: I've been doing a lot of legwork this morning.
7: Okay. You want a drink?
8: No, I'll sit this one out.
7: Say, bartender, serve that drink over here, will you? Well, what's the story, Mike? How long do you think it'll be before we can locate that model?
8: You seem more concerned about finding that than nabbing Webster's murderer.
7: Okay, if you want an honest answer, yes. I want to get my hands on that detector. To me, that's all that counts.
8: Yeah, well, let me tell you something, Jess. I don't care if I never see that miracle machine again. I'm only interested in one thing.
7: I'll bet you are. You've been in touch with Conrad, haven't you?
8: What's that supposed to mean?
7: Just what it sounded like. What'd they offer you?
8: Are you accusing me of selling you out?
7: All I know is you seem to have forgotten suddenly that you're supposed to be a friend of mine.
8: Yeah, well, friendship works two ways, Jess. We have a mutual agreement. I can drop you just as you can cancel me out.
7: Thanks for reminding me, Mike. I may have to do just that.
9: Just a second. Hello, Lyons.
10: Mr. Conrad, what are you doing here?
9: Well, if that mountain wouldn't come to Muhammad, Muhammad must necessarily go to the mountain.
10: Well, I was keeping out of sight.
9: You might have at least phoned me, Lyons.
10: I had nothing to tell you.
9: Mike Waring had. He told me that a chap named Johnny Webster lost his life last night trying to prevent a theft from Butler's hotel room.
10: So?
9: So, I'm merely putting two and two together.
10: Sometimes you wind up with 22 that way. Let me ask you a question, Mr. Conrad. Suppose I told you I haven't got Butler's, whatchamacallit.
9: I wouldn't believe you.
10: I thought you'd say that. How high will you go for it?
9: We made a bargain last week, Lyons.
10: Yeah, but the whole thing was strictly spec then. If I guaranteed to bring it over to your place in an hour, what would it be worth to you?
9: I still think the stipulated price of $100,000 is more than ample.
10: Will you go 50 more?
9: 25, and that's my limit.
10: Okay. What time have you got now?
9: 9 o'clock.
10: Go to your office, start counting it out. I'll see you at 10.

0: back to The Adventures of the Falcon. An hour has passed since Danny Lyons promised to deliver the Butler petroleum detector to Mr. Conrad. Now at Mike Waring's apartment, the Falcon is just returning home.
1: Come on in, Waring. The water's fine.
2: What are you doing in my apartment, Lyons?
1: Don't ask so many questions. Just shut the door like a good boy.
2: You mind pointing that gun elsewhere?
1: Now don't tell me it makes you nervous.
2: Yes, very. You have no idea how easily those things go off.
1: What makes you think I don't?
2: Well, I assumed you preferred knives.
1: What kind of a crack is that?
2: I was thinking of Johnny Webster.
1: Now, listen, Waring. Don't get me any more annoyed than I am now. I made an appointment for 10 o'clock, and it's 5 after already.
2: That's too bad.
1: Yeah, I phoned my party a couple of minutes ago, and he's getting real impatient.
2: Well, don't let me keep you, fella.
1: You won't. Where's the thingamajig?
2: You mean the Butler petroleum detector?
1: Yeah.
2: I don't know, and what's more, I don't care.
1: Well, I care plenty. So open up, Waring.
2: Oh, careful, friend. I just had the suit pressed.
1: Now, listen, I never liked you, and I wouldn't need much excuse to part your hair with this cannon, so let's not have any smart answers. You understand?
2: Well, I just can't help it. I used to be a
1: quiz kid. Let go.
2: Come on, Lyons, drop it.
1: I'll drop it, Waring, right where it does the most good.
3: Waring? Waring.
2: Oh, cut it out, Butler.
3: You all right?
2: How can I tell with you slapping me silly?
3: I'm sorry. Can I get you anything?
2: Yeah, you wouldn't happen to have a spare head on you.
3: I'm afraid not. What happened?
2: Well, it'll take too long to tell you. How'd you find me?
3: I came up to see if you had any more information.
2: What about the police?
3: There's nothing new there.
2: You know if they've spoken to Pat Dryden yet?
3: Pat Dryden? Who's he?
2: It's a she. She was Johnny Webster's secretary.
3: Well, what's she got to do with this?
2: Well, she's a gal with plenty of ideas.
3: Hey, is she hooked up with Stevens? Because I'm convinced he's the boy I'm after. I'll bet you anything you want, he killed Webster and stole my model.
2: Now, look, Butler.
3: Oh, don't misunderstand me, Waring. I don't think you had anything to do with it.
2: Oh, thanks. What time have you got?
3: 10:30. Why?
2: Because I've got a hunch. And with a little luck, I may be able to wrap this whole thing up in a couple of minutes.
3: Who are you calling?
2: Carl Conrad.
3: You're barking up the wrong tree.
2: I've been riding a merry-go-round for the past 24 hours. It's time I got lucky and caught the gold ring.
4: Hello?
2: Hello, is that you, Conrad?
4: Yes.
2: Mike Waring.
4: I have nothing to say.
2: Now, don't hang up, Conrad. You'll be sorry. Remember that proposition you made me this afternoon?
4: No.
2: All right, I'll refresh your memory. You offered me $100,000 for the working model of the Butler petroleum detector.
4: I'm no longer interested, Mr. Waring.
2: What?
4: I don't care to buy.
2: I'll sell it for $75.
4: I guess there's only one way to convince you I'm not interested.
2: Hello, Conrad. Conrad! Well, he hung up.
3: Forget the number back.
2: No, there's no need to do that. I proved my point.
3: Oh? What was it?
2: Oh, I'm sorry, but I thought you knew. I was just proving that you killed Johnny Webster.
5: The one thing I can't decide, Mike, is just who owes whom an apology.
2: I was supposed to call the honors even, Jess. We both made mistakes.
5: You sure you didn't make one in turning Arthur Butler over to the police?
2: Oh, no, there's no question about that. Butler killed Johnny, all right.
5: Why?
2: Well, to convince us that the detector had been stolen from him when it never had been.
5: But why should a man steal from himself?
2: No reason, except he could make a very handsome profit thereby.
5: I don't get it.
2: You know that contract you had with Butler?
5: Yes.
2: Well, after Butler signed it, Conrad offered him more for the model. But by then it was too late. Butler knew he couldn't break the contract with you, because you've sued and collected every penny he had. You follow me?
5: I think so. Is that why Butler refused to accept my check?
2: Sure, he knew it was good. He just wanted the stall. That's when he decided on this brilliant scheme of robbing himself.
5: That was the only way he could weasel out of the contract.
2: Now you've got it. The Butler petroleum detector was unique. If it was stolen, there was nothing you could do about it. You couldn't ask him to turn over the plans because none existed.
5: I still don't see why he killed Johnny.
2: Well, he had to. With Webster on the scene every minute of the time, Butler's story of the theft would never stand up. But this way, with Johnny dead, it looked even better.
5: Yeah, yeah. But how did you learn the truth?
2: At 10 o'clock tonight, Conrad was ready to buy the model from Lyons. Now, Lyons didn't have it. Otherwise, he wouldn't have come to my place. And he couldn't have gotten it from me because I never had it to begin with.
5: So?
2: So when I phoned Conrad just half an hour later, he was no longer interested in the model. Not at any price. Well, that convinced me that Conrad already had it. A man doesn't cool off like that. So the only one he could have bought it from was Butler. Once I hit on that, the rest was easy.
5: I see.
2: Yes, it's simple enough now that we all should have realized it right at the beginning.
5: Why?
2: Well, you don't know your detective stories. In practically all of them, it's always the Butler who did it. Good night, Jed.
6: Frank Crummett is here with me to say a word about Roy Tann cigars. Frank Crummett.
7: I'm really a fan for Roy Tann, and the reason is Roy Tann has more long filler Havana tobacco, and yet it's a 5-cent cigar. 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
3: Box 13, care of the Star Times. 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I must have that box. 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
4: No address, no signature. 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And Bobby Burns knew what he was talking about.

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1: It doesn't sound very interesting, Mr. Holliday.
2: You never can tell, Susie. Now, suppose this teakwood box contains a vermilion crown jewels, and suppose international jewel thieves are after them, and I get mixed up and...
1: Gee, go on, Mr. Holliday. That sounded wonderful. Well, what happens then?
2: Well, and then I... What am I saying? I must be out of my head.
1: Well, I think you should go. To the auction, I mean. Auctions are very interesting. I went to one once. They're like a gin rummage sale.
2: The gin, Susie. That's extra.
1: Oh.
2: Anyway, maybe I'll see what's in that teakwood box. You'll be able to reach me at the Mason auction rooms. Well, right there where the plans begin to get twisted. I took a wrong turn and landed at the Mason auction rooms after the sale had started. Uh-oh, they just sold a teakwood box. Sold it to a scared-looking little guy. He was about 55, pale, and he kept looking around the room while they wrapped the box for him. It wasn't big, that box. Maybe about the size of a cigar box. But the way the little man hugged it to him when he left, it could have been made of radium. Okay, so I missed the boat. Or, I mean the box. But I wanted something for my trip across town, so I followed the pale little guy from the room. He looked around and saw me. I raised my hand to signal him, and that did it. He spun out to the sidewalk like a rabbit. I went after him. I wish I hadn't, because when he saw I meant to follow, he took a couple of wild looks around, and then...
3: Hey, look out!
2: He ran across the street against the traffic signal and then right into the path of a car.
3: Oh, what happened here anyway?
2: I pushed my way through the crowd that gathered. The little guy was lying on the street.
3: I couldn't help it. He ran right in front of me. He ran against the line. Hey, did anybody see it?
4: Yeah, I saw it. It wasn't your fault.
3: No, it wasn't my fault. I was trying to stop. I wasn't going fast. I was just going to make the turn. Well, is he hurt bad?
2: The little man looked as though he was badly hurt. Somebody sent for an ambulance, then I remembered the box. I looked around for it. I was on the street. He didn't have it anymore. I looked over the crowd. Nobody had it. Then I noticed the cab at the hack stand on the curb. And getting into it was a woman with red hair. And under her arm was the package. Before I could push my way back to the crowd, the cab was gone. But I saw its number. Okay, it'd be easy to check and find the driver's name and maybe ask him a few questions. Well, I waited on the street until the ambulance got there. The intern said it was probably concussion. But that evening, I drove to the Marchmont Apartments. Yeah, that was where the driver of the cab said he took the woman. I looked at the names on the mailboxes. 9 apartments in the building. Well, one way to get in was to push all the buttons and wait for the door to click open. I went in, but as I did, I looked out the door. There was a tail on me. I caught a quick glimpse of a man's face. He hurried past, but not before he gave me a good look. Well, that teakwood box was leading to something. After disturbing 7 occupants of 7 different apartments and getting 7 nasty comments, I rang one buzzer. The name underneath was Ruth Cornwall.
5: Is that you, Tommy?
2: Yes, Ruth.
5: Just a second.
6: Oh.
2: Good evening.
6: Who are you?
2: Not the Fuller Brush Man. May I come in?
6: Of course not.
2: I've come about a teakwood box.
6: Will you please go?
2: Oh, maybe you didn't hear me. I said I've come about the teakwood box, Miss Cornwall.
6: I don't know what you're talking about. And if you don't go, I'll ring for the manager.
2: All right. Ring for him. Well?
6: Is this a joke?
2: I don't know. That depends on you.
6: Well, I... Come in.
2: That's better.
6: Now, who are you?
2: My name's Dan Holliday.
6: Do I know you?
2: No, I don't think so. But I know you.
6: Oh, you do? From where?
2: From this afternoon, when you hopped into a cab with a package that belonged to a little man.
6: Oh.
2: If that was supposed to be a cab...

0: But you were scared enough to let me come in and talk. That makes sense?
1: Why should it?
0: Because I could swear you seemed relieved about something. Maybe you were expecting someone else to come after you. Were you?
1: Of course not.
0: All right, I'll wait.
1: I don't think you will.
0: Oh.
1: Does this make you change your mind?
0: Guns always have a habit of making a man think twice.
1: Just think once, Mr. Holliday, about leaving now.
0: Well, your arguments are stronger than mine, and I...
1: Get out of here quickly.
0: You're getting more company.
1: Get out!
0: Now, let's see. Anyone planning to sneak up on you could do the same as I did. Bring all the buzzers, get in the building, then come up here, but...
1: If you don't leave, I'll...
0: I don't think you will. You're very anxious to have me get out before this company gets up here. And you had better click that front door, or you'll get impatient and go away.
1: If I give you that box, will you leave?
0: Ah, now we're getting someplace. Okay, you talk me into it.
1: Wait. Here. Here it is. Now get out of here and don't come back.
0: What was that?
1: Nothing. Now please, will you go? For heaven's sake, please go. You got what you wanted, now leave me alone.
0: Well, look, I...
1: Will you leave me alone if he sees you here?
0: All right, Miss Cornwall.
1: And please never come back. Never try to see me again.
0: I don't know what it was, but there was something about Ruth Cornwall that put me in sympathy with her. She needed help, wanted it, but it was as though she didn't dare tell me why. I went down the hall, ducked around a corner, and stopped just long enough to look back and see a man go into her apartment. I went downstairs, out onto the street.
2: Keep walking, Bub.
0: Huh?
2: I said keep walking, right up to that alley.
0: Hey, what is this?
2: I think you know, but if you want to play 20 questions, I'll let you ask one. This, give you a hint.
0: Oh, when you pull that gun back, take it easy. I think you've got it caught in my ribs.
2: Now walk. Far enough.
0: Now one.
2: Give me that box.
0: What box?
2: Ain't you funny?
0: Yeah, I do card tricks, too.
2: That's enough. Hand it over.
0: It seems to be my night to play give and take. Okay.
2: That's better. Now, good night, Holliday.
0: When the alleyway stopped spinning long enough for me to catch it, I stood up on it. I looked at my watch. As closely as I could figure, the character who tattooed my head had put me out for a half an hour. See what you get when you put an ad in the paper advertising for adventure? You get it. With lumps. Well, there's nothing more I could do that night. My head felt like the inside of a bass drum in a band. And all I wanted to do was hit Betty by and let my head rest on a nice, soft pillow. Good morning, sir. Oh.
3: Mr. Holliday, this man's been waiting for you.
0: Oh, you again.
2: You sleep all right, Mr. Holliday?
0: Like a top. I spun.
2: Yeah.
3: Do you want me to do anything, Mr. Holliday?
0: I wish you could, Susie.
2: Mr. Holliday, I know a man who wants to see you right now.
0: Uh-huh.
2: Can I persuade you to come along, do you think?
0: Yes, you seem to have a way about you. Susie.
3: Yes, Mr. Holliday?
0: If I'm not back in 3 hours, call up the insurance company and get back that last premium I paid in advance.
3: Huh?
2: That's enough. Let's go, Holliday. Here's Holliday, Mr. Conrad.
4: Oh, yes. Please come in. Sit down.
0: What's the idea?
4: Sonny, I was going to ask you that. Here, take a look.
0: Well, that's the box.
4: But it's empty.
0: So it's empty. What am I supposed to do, fill it with these eggs?
2: Shut your trap, Holliday.
4: Take it easy, Jimmy. Maybe Mr. Holliday will tell us things. Now, Mr. Holliday?
0: Like what?
4: Look, I sent you the letter to bid on this box. I checked. Never mind how I found out who you were.
0: Oh, well, then you should know I didn't get the box at the auction yesterday.
4: I know, but you got it last night, Jim. From whom?
0: Look, that's the way I got it. Empty. What more do you want from me?
4: Information. Who had that box?
0: Does it make any difference? You've got it now.
4: I want what is in it.
0: That's the way I got it.
4: Jimmy.
2: Yeah, Mr. Conrad?
4: Did you see anybody take the box yesterday when that man was hit by the car?
2: No, whoever did got away fast.
4: But Holliday, you went to the Marchmont Apartments last night. When you came out, you had the box.

0: And that's as far as it goes.
1: Not quite. Where'd you get it from?
0: Conrad looked hard at me. So he didn't know Ruth Cornwall. I could tell him and put her on the spot. But I didn't want to do that. Not until I found out a bit more. Conrad got up from behind his desk.
1: I don't know what game you're playing, Halliday, but I can tell you this. You won't play long.
0: And I'm telling you, I got the box that way empty.
1: All you have to do then is to tell me who picked up that box at the accident yesterday.
0: Yes? What if I don't?
1: Jimmy.
2: Yeah?
1: How hard is Mr. Halliday's head?
2: Not very.
1: Go ahead, then.
0: Wait a minute.
1: Hold it, Jimmy. Okay, Halliday?
0: What? Look, you want what was in that box, right?
1: Sure.
0: Then let me go after it.
1: What are you talking about?
0: You didn't go to the auction yourself to bid for the box, which means that you didn't want anybody to see you get it. All right. Whatever was in that box is important to you. But if you beat me up, you'll never find out. You see, I'm the only one who knows who had it.
1: Well, we could go to the Marchmont and find out.
0: Sure, sure. But you wouldn't find anybody because there's nobody there now.
1: You're smart, huh? Yeah. Smart.
0: It was a bluff. It had to be. But Conrad was afraid to call it. If he did, he wouldn't get what he wanted, he thought. He stared at me and then...
1: Okay, Halliday, I don't know how you found out how important this is, but evidently you did. All right. How much do you want?
0: What makes you think I want anything?
1: Are you kidding?
0: Okay. We'll decide that after I get what you want.
1: Bring the notebook and we'll talk it over.
0: It's a deal.
1: But you won't be alone, Halliday. You'll have company all the way.
0: Oh, how nice. Jimmy has such a good face. You know, it'll do me a lot of good to be seen with him.
1: Yeah, if you don't come through, it could also do you a lot of harm.

0: And now back to Hot Box, another Box 13 adventure with Alan Ladd as Dan Holliday.
1: Well, I could have wound up the whole thing by telling Conrad about Ruth Cornwall, but I didn't want to drag her in unless she was going to double-cross me. Okay, there had to be a starting point. And for me, it was the hospital where the little guy who had bought the box was taken after his accident.
2: Well, I'm afraid you can't talk with him, Mr. Holliday. As a matter of fact, there was another man here yesterday. And he frightened our patient so badly that he had a relapse.
1: Oh. Doctor, what's your patient's name?
2: Ralph Sanders. He's an ex-convict. Just got out of prison a few days ago.
1: Oh. Okay, thanks, Doctor. Here's my name and phone number. If I can talk with him at any time, please call me, will you? So that's the dead end. Then I got the idea that the people at the auction rooms might be able to help.
3: Here it is, Mr. Holliday. That box was part of lot number 509.
1: What does that mean?
3: Well, lot 509 was in storage here. For a time, we received the money to pay for the storage, and then it stopped.
1: How long ago?
3: Oh, it must have been over 60 days. We hold goods that long and then offer them for sale to pay for the storage charges.
1: How long did you have this lot 509?
3: Well, let me look at the books. 4 years.
1: Do you know the name of the person who owned the goods?
3: James R. Conlon. At least that's the name on our books.
1: Did you make any attempt to locate this Conlon after the payments on storage stopped coming in?
3: Yes, we did, but we couldn't.
1: I see. Oh, one more question. Did you advertise a sale?
3: Oh, yes. We're bound to by law.
1: You advertise in the papers?
3: That's right.
1: Thanks very much. Well, there was one place to find out about James R. Conlon. The morgue of the Star Times. And what I found out began to slow the merry-go-round enough to let me see some of the things a little more clearly. Then at my apartment later in the day... Hello?
4: Mr. Holliday?
1: Yes, who's this?
4: This is Dr. Evans, City Hospital.
1: Oh, yes.
4: Sanders is conscious now.
1: Oh, fine.
4: But I'm afraid that he won't live. And since you were the only person who left his name, I thought you'd want to know.
1: May I see him?
4: Well, you haven't much time.
1: I'll be right there, Doctor. I saw the poor little guy. He was pathetically anxious to talk. He had been Conlon's cellmate in the penitentiary. And Conlon had talked. He had to talk to someone. Tell about something he was saving up for when he got out. And it was Sanders he told about a teakwood box. And what was in it. Never dreaming he'd die in prison before Sanders got out. Okay. Now it was my turn. I went outside. Hello, Jimmy. Still playing tag with me?
5: What's the idea, Holliday?
1: Oh, I'm full of ideas. But the best one of all is... Let's go to Conrad.
5: You got that book?
1: Not with me, pretty boy.
5: You want to get your head singed?
1: Look, we're going to Conrad right now.
5: Why, I ought to poke
1: you. You
5: ought
1: to, but you won't. Now, let's get going. If you stand here one more second, I'll let that notebook loose where it'll do the most good. Or the most harm. And that, Big Ears, depends on the point of view.
5: Why, I... Okay. Okay, but you're asking for trouble.
1: Fine. Let's go hunt for it, shall we?
6: Well, hello, Holliday. Glad to see you back.
1: You're an optimist, Conrad. Here, I brought your son back with me. Say hello to Papa, Jimmy.
6: What's this all about?
1: I just got tired of having Jimmy haunting.
6: Jimmy, has he got it?
5: Yeah.
6: Where is it, Holliday?
1: I know.
6: With you?
1: No, don't be silly.
6: Jimmy, you let him get it and do a fade-out on you.
5: No, I didn't.
1: Oh, no, Jimmy was with me all the way, and a more gruesome companion no man could ask for.
6: Stop yapping.
1: Okay. A while ago, I talked with a little guy named Ralph Sanders.
6: Sanders? So?
1: He was Conlon's cellmate in prison.
6: Go on.
1: It seems Mr. Conlon had a notebook filled with a lot of details that would blow you and your nice bunch right out of the window.
6: Where is it?
1: Did I tell you? Now listen. You found out about the box because Sanders talked. The prison grapevine picked it up and it got to you. You wrote me. Wanted me to bid on the box and get it for you. The joke's on you, Conrad, because I didn't have the faintest idea what was in that box before today.
6: How long do you think you'll enjoy this big joke on me?
1: A long, long time. I'm walking out of here right now with no tail on me.
6: Yeah?
1: Uh-huh. Because if I don't show up where I'm supposed to in exactly 1 hour, that notebook goes to the police.
5: You're smart. We can make a deal.
1: Oh, no. Remember, I'm walking out of here. Oh, I forgot. I forgot. Good night, Jimmy. Well, his head's not very hard either, is it? Sure, I walked out all right, but I expected to feel my back pick up a few ounces of lead on the way. And didn't. I was very happy about that. Ah, there was still one more thing to clear up. Ruth Cornwall. If she had that notebook and Conrad found out about it, then I was out in the cold. I got to the Marchmont apartment as fast as I could because it could be that she was going to do a little business with Conrad herself. I got in, went to her apartment.
7: Yeah? Oh.
1: Sorry, I couldn't wait to be invited in.
7: I told you not to come back here.
1: Yes, I know, but I'm back.
7: What do you want?
1: Last night you gave me a box. Now I want what was in it.
7: There was nothing in it.
1: Not even a notebook with some very startling things in it? About a certain Mr. Conrad and his gang?
7: So you found out about them?
1: Yeah, but in finding out, I put myself in a wonderful spot to get acquainted with a mortician.
7: All right, so you know. But what good will it do you?
1: What good will it do you?
7: That's no concern of yours.
1: Oh, yes, it is. Put yourself in my place. Conrad thinks I've got the notebook. He also knows who I am and where I live. Now, when he finds out I don't have the notebook and can't hold it over his head, he's going to get awfully, awfully rough with me.
7: That seems to be your problem, Mr. Holliday.
1: And you won't give me any help with it.
7: Why should I?
1: Fair question. I'll answer it. Because I don't think you want to see me get killed.
7: Look, I can't help you. Do you understand that? I can't help you at all.
1: Where's the book?
7: It's no use. I won't tell you. I won't tell you anything.
1: Anything? Why did you put that on the end?
7: Mr. Holliday, the last time you were here, I was at a disadvantage. Now, our positions have reversed. I think you'll leave now without giving me any more trouble.
1: All right. You ask for it. You'll get it.
7: What do you mean by that?
1: I did a lot of reading today, Miss Conlon.
8: No. Oh, don't call me that. You don't know that. You can't know that. No.
1: I know
8: that.
1: It was a throw in the dark, but it hit where I wanted it to. The clippings on Conlon mentioned something about a daughter. Not much. But enough to give me a hint that Ruth Cornwall and Ruth Conlon were the same. I watched her for a few seconds and then...
8: All right. I'm Ruth Conlon. Are you satisfied now?
1: Not quite. What I said before still goes. Do you want me to get killed?
8: No. No, of course not.
1: And what are you doing with that notebook?
8: Well, if I tell you, what will you do?
1: That depends on what you tell me.
8: All right. I'll tell you. My father died in prison. No one knows I'm his daughter. No one. For 4 years, I've lived under another name, waiting for him to come home, waiting to help him get even with Conrad and the men who sent him to prison. Sure, he could have told things at his trial. He knew he'd been double-crossed. But he wanted to wait.
1: And now?
8: And now I don't know.
1: What don't you know?
8: I'm going to get married. You see, I didn't count on falling in love at 35. Falling in love with Tommy.
1: Oh, he was the man who came here last night after I left.
8: Yes. I had to get that notebook. Because if someone else got hold of it, all the old scandal would be raked up again. People would find out who I was, that my father died in prison. Tommy would find out.
1: I see.
8: I waited a long time to get even with Conrad, but now I don't want to because of Tommy. Oh, don't you see? I can't let anyone else have that notebook. I want a chance to live like anyone else, like you or a million other people.
1: Yes, I see.
8: So, now what do you do?
1: I can't do a thing, Miss Conlon. It's your problem now.
8: Mine.
1: That's right. You can destroy that book and let Conrad go along his merry way. You can forget your father.
8: He's dead. Whatever happens to Conrad now won't help him.
1: That's true. But leave us out of it. If you let a man like Conrad go free when you could put him where he belongs, that wouldn't be any good, would it?
8: Oh, please stop it.
1: And maybe something you've never thought about, but...
8: What?
1: Someday your Tommy might find out.
8: Oh, no.
1: You've got nothing to be ashamed of. It wasn't you. It was your father. Why don't you start with a clean page? If this Tommy's a right guy, he'll understand. Well, Miss Conrad,

0: Hello, Tommy. Darling, I want you to come over right away. There's something we've got to talk over. All right, dear.
1: I'll give 10 to 1 on Tommy, Ruth.

0: of notorious racketeer after 5 years. Dead man's notebook.
1: Forget that, Susie. Turn to the society page.
0: Oh, here.
1: Now, read that.
0: Mr. and Mrs. Tommy Gibson leave for Bahamas on honeymoon. Gee, the Bahamas. You must feel just like stupid, Mr. Holliday.
1: The word is Cupid, Susie. And I'm dressed differently.
0: Mr. Holliday.
1: Good night, Susie.
2: 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Original music is composed and conducted by Rudy Schrager. The part of Susie is played by Sylvia Picker. Production is supervised by Vern Carstensen. This is a Mayfair production from Hollywood. Watch for Alan Ladd in his latest Paramount picture.
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7: The Adventures of Frank Grace, starring Tom Collins. The war changed many things, the face of the earth and the people on it. Before the war, Frank Grace worked as an attorney, but he traded his law books for the cloak and dagger of the OSS. And when it was over, his former life was over, too. Adventure had become his business. The Adventures of Frank Grace.

0: And now we join Frank Race for The Adventure of the Juvenile Passenger.
1: The evening had been a turkey. Following a dull dinner, I've been collared by my hostess, a woman with about as much depth as a wading pool. The conversation had been a three-hour filibuster, with me effecting my escape only after a farewell scene that would have borderized any little theater in the land. So now I was settling into bed with a sigh of relief. The windows were open, the light was out. I could call it a... No. Yes?
2: Well, about time you got home. Where you been? Well,
1: let's not talk about that. What do you want?
2: I'll be parking a cab in front of your place in about 5 minutes. Will you come down?
1: For heaven's sakes, why?
2: I got trouble, Race. I need your help.
1: Don't bring your trouble up here. I'm in bed.
2: That's just it. I can't. You got to come down, Race. I need you.
1: Sure. We'll make it 10 minutes. This had better be good.
3: So take a gander back there.
1: It's a girl.
3: Yeah. How old would you say she was?
1: 14, possibly.
3: All right. She's 14 and riding around in my cab at 1 o'clock in the morning. She ain't got the dough to pay her fare. She says she'll kill herself if I don't keep driving.
1: Hmm.
3: That ain't a ladle of trouble I'll put in, which is...
1: We'll do. What's your name, dear?
4: I don't care to say.
1: How long's she been riding with you, Mom?
3: It's 11 o'clock.
1: How'd you happen to pick her up?
3: I didn't. I step into a cafe for a few minutes to lap up a cup of coffee. When I come out, there she is, already in the cab. I tried to head for a prison house once, but she put the nicks on it. She knows New York as well as I do.
1: Let's all go for a ride. Drive around, Mark. I'll talk to her. You can tell me your first name. That wouldn't give anything away.
4: It's Mary.
1: Look, no use being mad at me. I'm a stranger.
4: I'm not mad.
1: Trouble at home?
4: I don't live at home.
1: Relatives?
4: I stay at an orphanage.
1: Nothing wrong with that.
4: No, there's nothing wrong with it except... Well, how would you like it if someone were trying to send you to jail?
1: Someone at the orphanage?
4: Just the head of it, that's all.
1: No one can send you to jail if you haven't done anything wrong.
4: She claims I steal things. I don't, but... What's the use? You won't believe me either.
1: I'd like to help you.
4: I can't do anything. Nobody can do anything.
1: What are you supposed to have stolen?
4: Jewelry.
1: You like jewelry?
4: Sure, I like it. All girls do. But I didn't take any, even if they did find it in my mattress.
1: Well, then tell them so. Well, let me take you back.
4: No.
1: You can't keep riding around in this cab all night.
4: Nobody wants to help me.
1: I said I'll help you, and I will. Don't forget about going back to the orphanage. But you must have friends, someone with whom you can spend the night. Then tomorrow...
4: I don't know anyone. Except Farrell Gillis.
1: I'm afraid a man won't do.
4: Oh, Farrell Gillis is a lady. She's swell. She came to the orphanage a couple of times and told me to come and see her anytime I wanted to.
1: You know where she lives?
4: We could find it in the phone book.
1: We found it in the phone book. An apartment hotel in the 60s, a place called the Wellington Arms. But the lady we sought seemed to be out. But we didn't exactly draw a blank. While we were still pushing the buzzer to her apartment on the second floor, the elevator clicked to a stop and three men got out. We drew their instant attention.
5: Looking for somebody?
1: You've been the kid who takes your tickets to the theater. Skin was clear. He hadn't been shaving very long. He wore a bow tie and a porcupine hat, but his voice matched his eyes. His eyes had all the warmth of wet pebbles.
5: You heard me. You can turn off that look of inspection. I ain't liking it.
1: We came to see Farrell Gillis.
5: Who's a kid?
1: Your name's Mary.
5: Mary what?
1: What difference does it make?
4: It's all right. I'll tell him. It's Leonard. Mary Leonard.
5: Reads like an act to me. Vinny, you and Lou take him down to the car. Fogle might want to look at him. I'll go through the apartment.
1: You may as well all go through the apartment. The youngster and I are going down by ourselves.
5: What are you trying to do, act hard? I figure you ought to go downstairs with the boys. What do you want, a written invitation?
1: I just want to be understood, clearly. I have an automatic in my pocket, and I'm gripping it. Take the elevator, Mary. Get out of the cab, tell Mark I may be able to use it.
4: Scoop. All right.
5: You don't think you're going to make it stiff, do you?
1: I'm willing to try. What's the matter, Vinny? Need a smoke?
6: Keep your hands where they are. You can wait.
5: You know, I figure you do have an iron in that pocket.
6: Clever of you.
5: But I'm figuring something else, too. You didn't expect to run into us, either.
6: Who'd want to?
5: So I'm betting the iron ain't loaded.
1: You go to a lot of trouble, don't you? Why don't you relax, boy? We're strangers. We've never seen each other before. We just nod, go our respective ways. We'll both stay happy.
5: Now I'm sure you ain't got that gun loaded.
1: You hit me. Now, here was a boy who plainly liked violence for its own sake. There's nothing left for me but the stairwell, so I
7: vaulted the banister. Got a decent fall.
8: Of course, I was just coming up.
1: Come in. Let's go.
8: Where to?
1: To that orphanage. Justice has taken up enough of our time tonight. There were cars parked in front of the orphanage. Lights still on inside. In the office, a sort of conference seemed to have taken place. But we got an instantaneous reaction from a woman of about 50... Woman whose face suggested that she wanted no fun out of life and resented anyone else trying for it.
9: Well, just where have you been, young lady?
1: Who's this man?
10: Mrs. Barclay. She's head matron.
1: Good evening, Mrs. Barclay.
9: Well?
1: My name's Race. I'm a private investigator. I'm acting on this young lady's behalf.
10: Gosh.
9: You are you? Well, I'll have you know.
11: Pardon me, Mrs. Barclay. Where did you find this girl, Mr. Race?
1: I have a friend who drives a taxi. Mary was one of his fares tonight. And she seemed upset and he found a problem. So he called on me.
11: I see.
1: I don't believe we've met.
11: Oh, I'm sorry. I'm Paul Westerhaven. This is Miss Doris Sanford. Possibly you know Winthrop Bravel. Everyone does.
1: Paul Westerhaven. Plays polo the way Stan Musial plays baseball. Horses and money. Plenty of both. Doris Sanford I'd never seen before. A definite loss in my part. She was lovely even under the glare of a light that gave Mrs. Barclay's face the look of a boiled potato. If you were any kind of a sharpshooter, Winthrop Grable was a name to flinch at. He scribed a hard-hitting newspaper column that went into reform.
12: You might be interested to know, Race, that we're here because of this girl's disappearance.
9: She's utterly incorrigible. You've been able to do absolutely nothing with her.
1: Did you ever try being kind?
11: Well, it is somewhat of a problem, Race. This is the second time the girl has run off. We've been fortunate that no bad publicity has developed.
1: Where does Farrell Gillis fit into the picture?
9: Oh, that woman.
11: Who is Farrell Gillis?
12: Well, she's rather well known, Paul. Operates as a gambler.
9: As far as I'm concerned, she's a pretender and a liar.
1: Why do you have that opinion?
10: A month or so ago, Miss Gillis promised to donate the cost of a new building to the orphanage. She seemed quite enthusiastic at the time, but nothing came of it.
1: Well, if you don't mind, we're going to say goodnight. I'll come and see you tomorrow, Mary. We'll talk this over.
10: All right.
1: And if I seem abrupt, Mrs. Barclay, I apologize. I don't imagine your job is a breeze by any means.
9: Certainly isn't.
1: Next morning, I went back to the apartment hotel that housed Farrell Gillis. The manager, a pink-skinned man with a mouth that puckered as he talked, was still agog over the shot that had been fired the night before, but didn't connect me with it. I mentioned Farrell Gillis. He puckered and shook his head.
13: No, she hasn't been here for a week. She often goes away like that, but never tells us where.
1: Well, know anyone else who might know where she is?
13: No one. She's a very strange woman. Gambles, you know.
1: How about a lawyer?
13: I don't believe she has one.
1: Know where she banks?
13: She doesn't. I know that for a fact. Everything in cash with Miss Gillis. It's an idiosyncrasy of hers. Always carries cash. Pays us in cash, pays everyone in cash. There must be a gambling instinct.
1: You're quite like that. Well...
13: Oh, that's all right, Mr. Racer. Didn't you say you were investigating?
1: Yes.
13: Well, I'm always willing to help investigators. Always.
1: The house in which Doris Sanford lived had the look that spelled lots of family background. The size that spelled money. I was curious to know if Miss Sanford would appear as lovely by daylight as she had the night before. She did. Then so.
10: I can say one thing. You don't look as grim as you did last night.
1: A rough evening.
10: You care for a drink?
1: It was a little early. I'd rather wait. Well, you have a charming house. It's a nice frame for you.
10: You couldn't pay me a nicer compliment.
1: Oh, yes, I could. It was just a warm-up shot.
10: You know, you couldn't have looked grim last night.
1: Well, speaking of the orphanage, I've just come from there. I had a talk with a kid. He isn't very happy.
10: I know. There's got to do something for him.
1: How about that Bartley lady?
10: Oh, she's all right. She lost her sister last night. They were very close. She's making a bit of an adjustment.
1: She seems to be adjusting at the expense of that kid. How does a woman like Farrell Gillis tie in with the orphanage?
10: It seems that she stayed there as a child. She comes in every once in a while for a visit.
1: Well, this building she was going to have to write. How much was it going to cost?
10: $50,000.
1: Nice bundle of money.
10: Yes, it is. But you can see Mrs. Barclay's side of it. She was pretty excited at the prospect.
1: That drink you mentioned, couldn't we have it somewhere in the mass? Dinner to go with
10: it? I thought it might be fun. But
1: you have another engagement.
10: I could break it. Couldn't I?
1: I like the way you say that.
10: Will you call for me?
1: With my hair combed and my face a shine.
10: All right, Ray. It's a date.
14: What have you been doing, shopping?
1: Oh, hello, Mark. I didn't know you were here.
14: Well, after last night, I thought you'd be home early, so I'd come up. What'd you buy?
1: A black felt hat for evening wear.
14: I thought you had one of them.
1: Yeah, I do. But when I pulled it out today, I found a bullet hole in it.
14: Huh? Wonder where you got that. Hey, the guy called about 15 minutes ago. A fellow by the name of Tully.
1: Tully?
14: Yeah.
1: Oh, he's the manager of the Wellington Arms.
14: Yeah, that's the one. Said to tell you Farrell Gillis is back. Does that sound important?
1: Might be. I've still got a couple of 3 hours, Mark. Drive me over there, will you? I found the door to the apartment slightly ajar, so I knocked. I thought I heard a voice say, "Come in," so I did. She was reclining on a divan, a woman of perhaps 60. She had a theatrical look. Skin was heavy with makeup, her hair tinted a flamboyant red. She was smiling at me, and the set of her features indicated that she was used to smiling. There was only one thing wrong with the picture. Someone had stabbed a knife into her chest. She was dead.
0: We'll return to the adventures of Frank Race in just about 1 minute.

0: And now, back to the adventures of Frank Race.
1: Finding someone murdered always presents one serious problem. Should you notify the police? If you do, you're going to find yourself involved. If you don't, you may find yourself even more involved. But this time, I didn't have to carry out my decision. Just as I picked up the phone, a voice spoke to me in the same soft tones that had invited me into the room.
2: I wouldn't do that if I were you.
1: It stepped out from behind a bookcase partition. And dapper serves as a one-word description. He'd been something from a style page in the Squire. He even had the leer to go with it. With him was Slate, the lad who had caused me to vault into the stairwell. The hood called Vinny was also along.
2: I'm Johnny Fogle. The lady is a friend of mine.
1: If we're going to discuss the lady, we may as well get into the past tense, don't you think?
3: Yeah, you see, Johnny, you're sugar cooking, like I told you. You ain't going to get nowhere with him unless you raise a few lumps on him first.
2: Were you a friend of the lady?
1: My knowledge, this is the first time I've ever laid eyes on her.
2: Maybe I should have said the lady was a partner of mine.
1: I understand she was in an interesting business.
2: The most interesting business there is. A few weeks ago, she made a killing, a real big killing.
1: Yeah?
2: I gave her the tip that clicked for her, so I sort of figure that now she's gone, Lord rest her soul, I'm straight in line to be the heir to what she left behind.
1: I suppose that's a logical pattern of reasoning for a person of your temperament.
3: Thought so, Johnny, can get what you mean.
2: Never mind, Slate. I get what he means. And I think he gets what I mean.
1: Let's not waste each other's time,
2: Paul. Don't reach for that phone, pal. You ain't gonna call nobody. Frisk him, Slate.
3: I wouldn't worry none, Johnny. He's got a gun, but it's never loaded. I'd take it just the same. Keep it for you, champ.
2: You see, Race, it's like this. You coming in here made it kind of embarrassing. A little embarrassing for us, more embarrassing for you. Because it ain't gonna be sensible for me to let you go walking out, is it?
1: You want something, Fogle. What is it?
2: Pharaoh's better than 50 grand.
1: And by the way every drawer in the apartment seems to have been so neatly emptied, I'd say you'd been looking for it.
2: Pharaoh wouldn't have been keeping the dough here. She wasn't that kind.
1: I haven't the slightest idea what Pharaoh Gillis was like. You may as well know that I can't tell you a thing about her mother.
2: That's the trouble with you guys. You always want to play a lone hand. Let's get him out of here, Slate.
3: Start moving, Race. And this time you ain't getting away with no phony move.
1: Slate pushed me past the door. Fogle lingered for a last look at Pharaoh Gillis, which meant that Slate and I started downstairs by ourselves. He insisted on walking right behind me, so after about six steps, I simply sat down in front of him. He instantly went over me and crashed on the landing below. I leaped after him, but there was only time to regain my pistol before Fogle appeared at the top of the stairs.
4: Drop that gun, Race!
1: I went the rest of the way on the run, past a gaping manager in the foyer, up to a gaping Mark Donovan at curbside.
5: Oh, not again. Every time you go in that place, you get chased out by bullets.
1: Get me home in a hurry, Mark. Due to pick up a most attractive girl in less than 30 minutes.
6: Candlelight. Wine. I might have known you'd do it this way, Ray.
1: I couldn't think of you in any other surroundings. Not at this time, anyway.
6: You're nice.
1: You're beautiful. Tell me something.
6: That's it.
1: Each doll I've seen you, you've worn black.
6: It's for my father. He died less than a year ago.
1: I'm sorry.
6: You don't have to be. You're observant. I like that. Flattering. In fact, I seem to like everything about you, Ray.
1: What would you like to do after dinner?
6: Go home. Butter will have the fire going. I thought we could just talk.
1: The fire was going, as she'd promised. And for the first time in years, I munched freshly roasted popcorn dripping with butter.
6: I love this house, Ray. My father left me a fortune, but out of everything, I think I appreciate this house the most. This house and all the things that go with it. Look, these are some linens my mother received when she was married. Aren't they beautiful?
1: She looked unbelievably lovely in the firelight. She gracefully showed me the fabrics, then carefully folded them, placed them on a nearby table.
6: There. The last one. Now it's your turn. What would you like to do?
1: Take me in my arms.
6: You think that's going to be hard?
1: Might be the complications. You know, you show signs of being a very domestic young lady.
6: Why don't you kiss me? You find I have other problems, too.
3: Hey, pardon me, sir. Mr. Gray doesn't see me.
4: I'm just going to barge in, Doris. I didn't know you had company.
6: This is Mr. Race. You remember Winthrop? You met him last
4: night. Yes, of course I remember. I came to see you about that youngster. She's been arrested, Doris.
1: Arrested? Henry Leonard?
4: Well, it seems that Mrs. Barclay made a report to the police about the missing jewelry.
6: Oh, no. We'll have to run down and get the child out.
4: Well, I'm afraid they don't grant bail on a murder charge.
6: Murder?
4: One of the items the police recovered from the girl was a diamond earring. The mate to it was found today in the apartment of Farrell Gillis, along with Miss Gillis's body. So it seems that the orphanage has been harboring a juvenile murderess.
1: I saw Mary Leonard the next morning. She had no tears for me. She was terribly quiet, terribly white.
6: I told you no one could do anything for me. Didn't I, Mr. Ray?
1: No, I haven't been able to do much, have I, Mary? But I want you to know that I've got an idea about this affair. It's just an idea, and a pretty hazy one at that. But it might lead somewhere. I'll keep in touch with you. For the rest of the day, I had Mark out gathering information while I busied myself doing the same thing. We got together at 5:00.
5: Hey, you know something? You were right about that Gillis thing. She flipped Bill around like nothing. And the moolah she gave away. I should have known that lady.
1: Did you visit Mary Leonard?
5: Yeah. I saw the kid. Ray, she's scared. She's really scared. They're going to have to put the newspapers in on a deal. Unless you turn up some.
1: It was about an hour later that I got a call from Doris Sanford.
7: Ray, can you come to see me right away? It's important.
1: Trouble?
7: Well, in a way, nothing to do with the orphanage. But it does concern us.
1: Well, let me see. I'm expecting a report on something, but I know what I'll do. I'll call and tell them to get in touch with me at your place. I'll be right over.
6: It's Winthrop Grable, Race. He thinks he's in love with me. And he's become insanely jealous of you.
1: Can't help that, can we? After all, he's a big boy now.
6: But he can hurt you with that column of his.
3: There's a phone call for Mr. Race.
1: I took it from the library. It was the report I'd been waiting for. When I got back to Doris, I found Winthrop Grable with her. He greeted me with a frigid nod. His face was flushed, but his eyes had a too bright look.
6: Was it the call you've been expecting, Race?
1: Yes. It seems that Farrell Gillis not only made a promise to give $50,000 to the orphanage, but she actually delivered the money.
3: What are you talking about?
1: Farrell Gillis always did everything with cash. And that's the way it was handed over. $50,000 in United States currency. I guess it was too much for the party who accepted it. There's nothing was ever said about it. And that's why Farrell Gillis was murdered.
3: So where do we go from there?
1: To the fact that Farrell Gillis wasn't murdered just to keep her silent. Drawers and cupboards had been emptied in the apartment. She'd evidently obtained a receipt for the money, which the killer wanted. And got, I believe.
3: And I suppose you know all about the killer's identity, eh?
1: I do know.
6: Who did it, Race?
1: You did, darling. I got my lead on that from the way you folded those linens last night.
6: The way I folded the linens?
1: So carefully, so meticulously. The same way everything was handled in Farrell Gillis's apartment. You were disturbed before you could put the things back. But you left everything so neatly piled.
6: You're being ridiculous, Ray. I've just inherited a fortune from my father.
1: I know. But this afternoon I learned that it wasn't a very liquid fortune.
4: Not much money.
1: So inheritance taxes were going to cripple you, make you sacrifice a big slice of your holdings. I think the court will accept that as a pretty good motive.
6: You're wrong, Ray.
1: No, I'm not. The item I particularly don't like is the way you set that little girl up for a patsy. Framing her with some flousy jewelry. Planting the stuff so she'd not only be suspected of thievery, but of murder as well.
6: Wynn, this man is trying to frame me.
3: Yes, but he's not going to get away with it.
1: Put that gun away, Grable. She's making a fool of you.
3: No, you've been trying to make a fool of me. Making passes at her when you knew she was engaged to me. That's the last pass you'll make at any woman. Why, you...
8: Sorry, Grable. I can only allow you one miss.
6: Oh!
1: Yes, dear.
6: I've been thinking of taking a trip to Lake Louise. Why don't you come with me? After all, you can't prove I did anything. The seat is no longer in existence. Nor the difference.
1: I know. But you wrote pretty heavily when you made it out. Heavily enough to mark up the blank underneath. That was what my report was about. The police lab was able to show it all up. The amount and your signature. And you can put down that poker, darling, before I forget I'm a gentleman.

The Adventures of Frank Race, starring Tom Collins with Tony Barrett as Mark Donovan, comes to you from Hollywood. Others heard in tonight's cast were Virginia Gregg, Michael Ann Barrett, Jack Crucian, Jack Carrington, and Bert Holland. This series is written and directed by Joel Murcott and Buckley Angel. The music is composed and played by Ivan Dittmars. Be sure to be with us again this same time next week for another dramatic chapter in The Adventures of Frank Race. Art Gilmore speaking. This is a Bruce Ells production.

0: stars all use Lux toilet soap regularly. 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
1: Yes?
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2: William Gargan stars as Barry Craig, confidential investigator.
3: Someone once said that murder is a fine art. There's a catch, though. If you're a successful artist, they hang your paintings. If you're a successful murderer, they hang you.
2: The National Broadcasting Company presents William Gargan in another transcribed drama of mystery and adventure with America's number one detective, Barry Craig, confidential investigator.
3: Barry Craig speaking. Even confidential investigators need a vacation. Sometimes they've been known to take one. The place I'd chosen was Vermont. The main reason for that was Jake. He was on vacation, too. He decided to come home and see if he'd been smart in abandoning Vermont to run an elevator on Madison Avenue. Say, Jake.
4: Yeah?
3: What's the verdict?
4: Madison Avenue.
3: Why? Is Madison Avenue dark and quiet like this?
4: Nope.
3: Is Madison Avenue surrounded by tall trees, cooled by gentle breezes, filled with the fragrance of unspoiled nature?
4: Nope.
3: Now, what's Madison Avenue got that this place hasn't?
4: Girls.
3: Well, you may be right, but... Or you may be wrong. That came from directly up the road.
4: Nice night for hayride.
3: Is it?
4: Yep. Could have been giggle.
3: Oh, a rather loud giggle.
4: Girls got very loud giggles sometimes, especially on a hayride.
3: Oh, Jake, stop pulling my leg. Hey, wait a minute. What's that in the road up ahead of us?
4: Hay wagon.
3: I refuse to believe it, but it is filled with hay.
4: Usually are.
3: There's a horse out in front of it, but where's the driver? Say, Jake, would he have gone off and left the wagon out in the middle of the road?
4: It ain't too likely.
3: Oh. I'm coming up on that wagon. That girl, if it was a girl, didn't giggle. She screamed. I'd better take a look around in the hay.
5: What for?
3: Anything larger than a needle. Yeah, there's plenty of hay up here.
5: Anything else?
3: No,
5: Mr. Craig?
3: I was rushing things. There is something else up here.
5: What?
3: A man. A very pale man.
5: What's he doing up there?
3: Nothing. Just being dead. He lay very still. His eyes stared up at the summer sky overhead, but saw neither the stars nor the moon. The moon that shone on him and on the metal handle of the knife that was buried in his heart. He was wearing overalls and a work shirt. His short hair outlined clearly the skull beneath. There was nothing I nor anyone could do for him.
4: Murdered?
3: Yes.
4: Anything on him?
3: No identification at all, Jake. We need a phone.
4: Past farmhouse, half mile back.
3: Now, let's go.
4: Think it's all right leaving him there?
3: He won't mind. The Vermont night was as quiet and peaceful as it had been before I heard the scream and a man died of a knife wound lying on a mound of hay. Nature doesn't concern herself too much about us and our doings, which is very bright of nature.
4: Got to turn off the road to get to that farmhouse.
3: Yeah. Oh, somebody ought to oil that gate.
4: Yeah. We'll run down.
3: Jake, get down.
4: Ain't necessary.
3: Those shots.
4: Over our heads.
3: Her aim might improve.
4: Her aim?
3: Well, you can see her. Farmhouse window. This time it's not the farmer with the shotgun. It's the farmer's daughter.
4: Spoil a lot of stories that way. She's left the window.
3: Yeah. She knows she didn't hit either of us. Those shots were either a warning or possibly a yell for help.
4: How are you going to decide?
3: Well, if it was a warning, I don't think she'd have left the window. So it must be a call for help. Come on.
4: That was real logical, Mr. Craig.
3: Thanks.
4: Let's hope it turns out to be true.
3: There were no more shots. It did or didn't prove I'd been right. Because the shooting would be better once we were inside the house.
4: First time I ever heard of targets knocking on the door.
3: The lady may have had all the target shooting she wants.
6: Who's there?
3: Barry Craig and Jake. Hello?
6: Barry Craig?
3: Yeah.
6: And Jake?
4: Me.
6: Neither of you look very terrifying.
3: Is that bad?
6: No, it's nice. Please come in.
3: Thanks.
6: Please, make yourself comfortable.
3: Nice room.
6: Rustic, perhaps, but I like it.
3: Do you like being a farmer? Or maybe I should say...
6: Farmer's daughter? Very much.
3: Almost as much as you like firing guns at strangers?
6: Oh, but I didn't know whether you were strangers or...
3: Or what?
6: Or dead men.

0: a peculiar vision.
1: I'm not sure I ought to be grateful for that.
0: Oh, forget I said it.
1: My name is Millie George.
0: How do you do?
1: This is, or was, my father's farm. He was very happy here until the dead men started walking.
0: And then?
1: He became one of them himself.
0: Your father's dead?
1: Over a year now.
0: You live here alone?
1: Well, I don't really live here at all. I have an apartment and a job in town. But I come here often. As often as I dare.
0: My fingers idly traced the pattern in the inch-deep dust on the table next to my chair. Inch-deep dust. Lily George is very lovely. She told her ghost story neatly, but she was also a complete liar. I think maybe we'd better skip the Walking Dead for a minute. There's something more urgent that's got to be done. Where's your phone?
1: I'm afraid there isn't one. Father never cared for what he called mechanical murderers.
0: Murderers?
1: He meant things that killed time, interrupted work.
0: I see.
1: Destroyed quiet.
0: I see. That's too bad.
1: Why do you need a phone?
0: Jake and I ran across a hay wagon some distance down the road.
1: Oh?
0: There was a man in it. He wasn't walking around like the people you've been telling us about. He was lying down. But he was dead anyway. If I'd been looking for a reaction to my words, I would have been disappointed. Lily George took the news with not a flicker of anything except polite interest. But I wasn't disappointed. I'd expected that reaction. The police like to be told about stray corpses.
1: I suppose so. I think the gardeners have a phone.
0: Where would I find them?
1: Well, their house is about a quarter of a mile further down the road.
0: Oh, good. Jake.
2: Ready.
1: Oh, by the way, this man, what did he die of?
0: A knife in his heart.
1: Oh, suicide?
0: The angle of the knife's entrance wouldn't be right for suicide.
1: Oh, then it was...
0: murder.
1: How dreadful.
0: Yes, terribly dreadful. So long. George was concerned, murder belonged in pretty much the same category as a run in a pair of new nylons. You said how dreadful and bought another pair. You couldn't do exactly the same thing with a damaged life, though.
2: Mr. Craig.
0: Yeah?
2: Nellie George said the gardener's house, the one with the phone, was down the road that way.
0: That's what she said, Jake.
2: Then why are we going this way?
0: I want to take another look at that hay wagon.
2: Once, wasn't it now?
0: I think maybe there's been a change.
2: Less hay?
0: Less corpse. It's a nice road to be taking a stroll on in the cool evening. It would have been an even nicer road if there hadn't been a hay wagon in the middle of it.
2: Still there.
0: Yeah. The horse must be getting lonely.
2: Being a farmer, you get a wrong angle on a horse. You don't think being a horse's chum is romantic.
0: I'll never say hello to a horse again. Excuse me.
2: You're getting pretty spry at climbing hay wagons, Mr. Craig.
0: Just practice, that's all.
2: Mr. Craig.
0: Hmm?
2: Count in the hay up there?
0: No, just confirming a guess.
2: Less corpse?
0: No corpse. I thought back at Millie George's house that the shots might have been a warning or maybe a call for help. I know now they'd been neither. What they actually had been were distractions.
2: Mr. Craig, maybe he wasn't really dead.
0: Jake, they don't get any deader.
2: It ain't likely you'd be fooled. Somebody moved him out of there.
0: Yeah.
2: Well, what for? Can't be many folks enjoy dragging corpses around.
0: Whoever dragged this one maybe didn't enjoy it at all.
2: Well, what was he trying to do? Save undertaker's expenses?
0: Maybe he was trying to save his neck. I got down under the hay wagon and said goodbye to it. We wouldn't be coming back that way.

0: Mr. Craig.
1: What is it, Jake?
0: Funny thing about city people, they like to walk.
1: Oh?
0: They do it deliberate, even when they don't have to.
1: Well?
0: Country people hate to walk.
1: But, Jake, we've got to get back to that farmhouse.
0: With the girl in it?
1: Yeah, Millie George.
0: We're hoping that this time maybe she won't shoot over our heads.
1: We're hoping that this time she won't shoot at us at all.
0: And for this, we're wearing our feet down clear at the ankle.
1: Oh, it's not as bad as that.
0: It's worse. I got short ankles.
1: Oh.
0: Mr. Craig, I can tell you right now, she don't have a phone.
1: I know, but by this time, she may have something else.
0: Do I want to know what it might be?
1: Not in your condition, you don't.
0: Thanks.
1: We didn't have much farther to go, which was just as well. Jake had started groaning at every step. Next to Jake's snores, Jake's groans are the surest recipe for punctured eardrums.
0: Oh.
1: Oh, you can stop groaning, Jake. We're at the house.
0: Oh, dear, if I got strength enough to lift my head. I am at the house.
1: Think you can make it inside?
0: Oh, dear. I can try.
1: All right. Jake.
0: Yeah.
1: It doesn't look as if anyone's going to invite us in.
0: This don't make me feel bad.
1: We'll go in without an invitation.
0: Now I don't know how I feel.
1: Find out later. Well, somebody left the lights on.
0: Wasn't a Vermont man. Quiet.
1: Yeah, let's try the parlor.
0: Oh, anything for an excuse to keep a walk in.
1: I suppose this is the parlor.
0: Nobody in here. It's the parlor.
1: I don't like this much. But the only thing left for us to do now is sit down.
0: Excuse me while I cheer.
2: Well, what are you waiting for? Go ahead, Grandpa. Cheer.
0: Company.
1: So I notice. Kind of thing you're liable to run into in old houses. They come out of the woodwork, I think.
2: Don't try to insult me, mister.
1: Why not?
2: Anything you're liable to say is liable to be true.
1: Don't be foolish. I don't use that kind of language.
2: You also ain't using the kind of language I would like to hear.
1: What language would that be?
2: The one telling me where the baby is buried?
0: A boy or a girl, baby?
1: Jake.
2: Oh, that grandpa's a joker. Grandpa could easy get his head knocked off.
0: Put the gun down, son, and Grandpa will be glad to tangle with you.
2: I ain't putting no guns down. When I say baby, you know what I mean.
1: You mean something worth money?
2: Oh, you are a bright one. Okay, so where is it?
1: Even if I knew where it was, I wouldn't tell you.
2: Why not?
1: You've got the wrong RH factor.
2: Wrong? Well, supposing I could get a hold of the right one.
1: It wouldn't buy you the time of the day from me.
2: Language like that's gotten guys killed before this, mister.
1: So have guns like that.
2: This is kind of fancy, but it ain't very productive.
1: What makes you think I know anything about the baby?
2: You're in this dump, ain't you?
1: I'm in it.
2: So what are you doing here? Looking for a beer?
1: It so happens I'm looking for a corpse.
2: Well, you're going to find one. Your own. Only ain't going to be in no condition to appreciate it.
1: Funny thing, you didn't show any interest in the corpse I'm looking for. Whose it might be, say?
2: Mr. Corpses is dead. They don't bother me. It's the live operators you got to keep in mind. Like you and Grandpa.
1: How about the girl?
2: You just leave her out of this. She's for me.
1: Oh? And why do you think I was called in?
2: Hey, wait, mister. You trying to tell me you was called in by...
1: By the girl, yes.
2: That don't smell so good.
1: Neither do you. Let's call it a draw and go home.
2: You were saying the girl brought you in, huh? Okay. We find out fast. Hey, sugar! Come here, sugar. This joker informs me you brought him in on the deal. That so?
3: No.
1: I had a long look at the girl who'd come into the room. It was fun while it lasted. She was worth looking at. She was beautiful, non-royal, undoubtedly expensive, and she was not Millie George.
2: Well?
1: Call it mistaken identity.
2: Oh, cut it out, Dina. I don't know what you think he said, but it wasn't very funny.
3: It wasn't?
2: It wasn't.
3: Oh.
1: This girl probably is on your side. She's not the one I was talking about.
2: You mean there's been another babe around?
3: Oh, honey, he must mean Joey's wife.
2: Why don't you forget you ever learned to talk, Dina?
3: That ain't a friendly attitude.
2: I ain't feeling friendly. Joey makes it out of the pen, ducks for cover here, and account of here is where he buried the baby.
1: Banks wouldn't like you calling their money baby.
2: Well, I don't like banks.
1: So it was bank money. Thanks for telling me.
2: Who told you? Never mind. To resume. Joey gets here, and the first thing anybody knows, he winds up with a knife and a ticker. This is bad.
0: It ain't good.
2: Shut up.
0: You can't say that to a Vermont man.
2: Why not?
0: I don't rightly remember.
2: Well, get in touch with me when you do.
0: What, Sal?
2: Now, will you lay off? You guys trying to confuse me or something? Joey winds up with a knife and a ticker and no dough.
3: Look, ain't you forgetting Joey's wife?
2: Hey, yeah. If she was around here, maybe she met him even before we got here, grabbed the dough off of him, and then handed him a knife, huh?
1: Fine wife.
2: She never liked him so much. After she found out he was a bank operator.
1: She was prejudiced against banks?
2: She was prejudiced in favor of banks.
1: A narrow-minded woman.
2: So, I'm thinking maybe she's the one we got to get our hands on. And when did you see her?
1: A little while ago.
2: Where?
1: Here.
2: Well, she ain't in the house. We went all through it. If she knifed Joey and scrambled a dough, we better get after her.
3: Brady's a scream, ain't he?
2: Don't disturb my mental processes, huh? There wasn't no car around before, which means she must have headed for the village and railroad station. Okay, now we know where we're going.
1: Oh, I think we do.
2: And that reminds me. What about you guys?
1: Oh, we'll hang around and play some pinochle. I've been wanting a good pinochle game.
2: Dina, what do you think?
3: I think you're a big dope.
2: Oh, what kind of remark is that?
3: Oh, you believe too easy. Joey's wife would maybe stick up Joey, but she wouldn't take the bank's money.
2: Yeah, it could be right. Yeah, but maybe...
3: These characters, you ought to...
1: Don't pay any attention to her, Brady. She's a bitter woman.
2: Just shut up.
3: You know what I say? I say get rid of them, and then we'll have lots of time to find the money.
2: Hey, you could be right.
1: She could also be wrong.
2: All right, so she's wrong. What do I lose if she's wrong?
0: Mr. Craig's life and mine?
2: In my line of business, I can't afford to be sentimental. If you die for nothing, I shall be sorry. But not very sorry and not for very long. Okay, here.
3: Please, Brady.
2: Huh?
3: Not while a lady's in the room.
2: Oh. Excuse me, Dina.
3: Sometimes I think you ain't got no manners.
2: I said, excuse me. There's a nice, refined girl. You know, never even packs a rod. Well,
1: Brady.
2: Yeah?
1: You're an idiot.
2: Well, that could be.
1: You think Dina's really going to wait for you? In that car outside?
2: Oh, sure. Me and her is personally very friendly.
1: That was before the bank money came up.
2: Why shouldn't she wait for me?
1: And share your execution?
2: Who's getting executed? I knock you guys off. We find a door. We get out of here. Nobody knows who's even around.
1: Dina gets out of here, you mean? You don't. The cops will pick you up in a few hours.
2: Hey, you keep saying she won't wait for me.
1: That's what I keep saying, because it's the truth. Would you like to test her before sticking your neck away out?
2: What kind of test?
1: Fire two shots into the floor.
2: What for? I got nothing against the floor.
1: Oh, forgive me. You haven't got brains enough to be an idiot. Fire these shots and it'll sound to Dina as though you shot Jake and me. Then if she waits for you, fine. You can go ahead with your original plan. But if she doesn't wait, if she scrams as soon as she hears those shots...
2: Hey, it's an idea. You know, it's even a good idea. Okay, boys, just don't get alarmed. Hey, you shouldn't have insulted Dina. She's okay. So just for insulting her, I'll kill you anyway.
1: Shut up.
2: Listening,
1: Brady?
2: Hey, Dina! Hey,
0: trade.
2: Craig. Craig, you was right. I feel terrible.
1: You should.
2: But I don't understand Dina crossing me like that. What'd she get out of it?
1: How much money was in the bank job?
2: Here, about 30 grand.
1: She gets 30 grand out of it.
2: Huh? But she...
1: Were you and she together all evening?
2: Well, no, but...
1: You came down to this house? Why?
2: Well, we figure this is where Joey's gonna head. Once we hear he's departed from the pen. But Joey don't show. Then you tell me Joey is now a corpse.
1: Pretty plain what happened. One way or another, Joey latched onto a pair of overalls and a work shirt, plus one wagon filled with hay. He dug up the money from wherever he'd hidden it and headed for this house. But before he got here...
2: He runs into trouble.
1: He ran into Dina.
2: Now it begins to clear up. And Dina takes him for the dough, huh?
1: She takes him.
2: I could have figured it out for myself.
0: Yeah, all you needed was Mr. Craig's brains.
2: But he should have them. What would I do with them?
0: Mm-hmm. You got a point. And so is your head.
2: Please, Grandpa. Dina does not wish to share this here dough with me, so she tries to get me to knock you guys off, then get picked up by the cops while she's traveling very fast in my car. Hey, this is revolting.
1: It is.
2: You know, you do very good guessing.
1: No guessing.
2: No? How'd you know Joey was an escaped con?
1: I mentioned the fact that he was pale and that his hair had been cut short. That was enough. Farmers don't work indoors in the summer. Huh? They couldn't be pale. And why did Joey dress up like a farmer? Because he wasn't one. Escaped convicts are pale, have short hair, and seek a disguise.
2: You know something, Craig? You're so smart, I'm beginning to worry.
1: What about?
2: What kind of security is us criminals going to have with private eyes like you go around being smart all the time?
1: The same kind of security you've always had. No security.
2: Just don't dwell on that there. I got something else to worry about. I got to figure out a way to get hold of Dina before she scrams out of the country with that dough.
1: But Brady...
2: Huh?
1: Dina doesn't have the money. Even Jake began to look worried. As far as I was concerned, I hoped. Because I could turn out to be wrong, and being wrong in a case of this kind was only one short step before being dead.
2: But you figured it all out yourself.
1: Logically.
2: That Dina was the one who knocked off Joey and took the dough.
1: What you're forgetting, Brady, is that there can be more than one logical explanation for anything.
0: Huh? He means just because something's logical don't prove it's true.
2: Oh.
1: And then, of course, logic can be twisted as your mind, Brady.
2: You leave my mind out of this. It's got its own troubles. Please explain.
1: Well, Joey was a desperate man running from the police. He was also a man owning $30,000. He was finally a man in a hurry.
2: So?
1: How would Dina have persuaded a man in those circumstances to let her get close enough to him to stab him?
2: Well, maybe...
1: There's no way.
2: Well, somebody got close enough to him.
1: Of course. Somebody who was armed with a weapon that was dangerous at a distance. A gun, say.
2: Oh, so Dina...
1: No. You yourself told us Dina never carried a gun.
2: Joey's wife.
1: Wouldn't have needed to take the chance of killing him on the road. She could have waited till she had him here.
2: You know something? I said you were so bright I was beginning to get worried. I ain't beginning no more. I'm worried.
1: So you admit you were the one who stabbed Joey and took the money?
2: Yeah, sure.
1: Dina scram just now because she was afraid you didn't intend to share the money with her, but instead would kill her the same way you'd kill Joey.
2: Could be.
1: She realized you'd hidden Joey's body to gain time for doing just that.
2: That won't do her much good. I know where she goes when she's scared. But before that...
0: You can't shoot us.
2: Why?
0: Well, I don't know, frankly, but give me a little time and I'll think of something.
2: Too bad, Grandpa. I ain't giving you no time at all.
0: Oh, for a fellow who's just been shot, I feel fine.
1: You weren't shot, Jake. Come on in, Miss Millie. I spotted her behind those drapes a long time ago. I was looking for her. The trouble with you, Jake, is that you spent so much time thinking about the farmer, you forgot about the farmer's daughter. quite end there, though. The police removed the debris, put out a pickup for Dina, and then...
4: Barry.
1: Yeah?
4: I really am a farmer's daughter.
1: I know.
4: So?
1: Yeah?
4: How about some country cooked ham?
1: Hmm.

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Tonight's story, Hay is for Homicide, was written by Louis Vittes.

0: Next week, it's the strange story of ghosts don't die in bed.
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2: Dangerous Assignment, transcribed starring Brian Donlevy as Steve Mitchell.

0: Yeah, danger is my assignment. I get sent to a lot of places I can't even pronounce. They all spell the same thing, though, trouble. But when I walk into the commissioner's office, I can't realize that this assignment's going to wind up with me trying to decide whether I'd rather get run over or shot.
1: Commissioner, you sent for me?
2: Steve, I'm putting you on the trail of a young lady.
1: Hey, this must be my lucky day.
2: A very beautiful lady, I might add. Here's her picture.
1: This gets better as it goes along. Tell me more, Commissioner.
2: Her name is Antonina Aguirre. She entered the United States illegally after the war, was picked up by immigration officials a short time ago, and is now being sent back to Portugal. At the moment, she's on a boat in the mid-Atlantic, bound to Lisbon.
1: So I'll be there when the boat docks, huh? Why?
2: You're to follow her, Steve. Find out what she's up to.
1: What makes you think she's up to anything?
2: Yesterday, the immigration department made a rather puzzling discovery, Steve. They learned that the anonymous tip they had received, the one that led to the girl's arrest, had been set up by the girl herself.
1: Why?
2: We got to work on it right away and found out that she'd been seen on several occasions with a man named Luis Cortese, the man who has, from time to time, been connected with several subversive groups in this country. Get over there, Steve. Pick up Antonina Aguirre's trail at a boat docks in Lisbon and find out what this maneuver is all about. Well, that's it. You've got your assignment. Good luck.

0: 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At all those places of the world where danger and intrigue walk hand in hand, there you will find Steve Mitchell on another Dangerous Assignment. 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Roy Rogers brings Western music and adventure from the Double R Bar Ranch in Paradise Valley. Ralph Edwards adds to the fun with an hilarious laugh-filled session of Truth or Consequences. And Eddie Cantor presents another edition of his show business show. Judy Canova stars in a fun-packed adventure at Cactus Junction. 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
1: Sure, I've got my assignment. Get over to Portugal and meet a certain boat when it docks at Lisbon. All I have to do is keep my eye on a passenger named Antonina Aguirre and find out why she's had herself deported from the U.S. and what her tie-in is with the Berza groups in this country. It's late Friday afternoon when my plane lands, and I hustle over to the docks. The boat pulls in a couple of hours later. I wait around another 15 minutes, and then I spot Antonina trotting down the gangway. Two representatives of the law meet her, and there's a brief conference. Papers are signed, and finally she's sent on her way. An hour later, she's aboard a northbound train rolling out of Lisbon. I'm in the same car, a few seats away.
2: Howdy, Pilgrim. Is this seat taken?
1: No, no, help yourself. Here, I'll move my coat.
2: Oh, thank you, thank you. Here. Excuse me, I'll just put my bag up here on the rack and it... Oh, I stepped on your foot, neighbor. Mash your little pinkies, did I? I'm sorry.
1: That's all right. Let me use that foot anyway.
2: Sure does feel good to sit down. Yes, sir. Yeah, you are my crowd, you Pilgrim. A fat boy like me needs a lot of room, you know. Can I offer you a cigar?
1: Thanks, no.
2: Yeah, yes, sir. Always been a fat boy ever since I was knee-high to a stirrup back in Pertwee. Yeah. Only man I ever knew who was fatter, postman of the old hometown. He lost his job on account of it.
1: Oh?
2: Oh, yes, he was a fat one. He was. On hot days, he'd perspire so much that the steam would unglue all the letters.
1: Oh, fine.
2: Yeah. My name is Jessup, Sam Jessup. I travel in silks. It
1: sounds real cooling.
2: Hey, look at that pretty little senorita over yonder. One with a pink bonnet.
1: Yeah, I've sort of had my eye on her, too.
2: You have? Well, I'll tell you what, Pilgrim, I'll toss you for it.
1: No, no, you go ahead.
2: Well, there's the code of the traveling man, you know. You saw her first.
1: I'll sign a release. Go ahead, start trolling.
2: That's right, decent of you, neighbor. Well, here I go.
1: Seat next to Antonina, and Jessup plops into it. He goes into his pitch, but the girl isn't paying too much attention. Finally, it's easy to see she's getting annoyed, which is just how I figured it. I decide it's time to make my play, so I walk over to them. Pardon me, miss.
3: Yes?
1: Is this man annoying you?
2: Well, now, see here, Pilgrim.
1: Is he, miss?
3: Yes, Senor. He is annoying me.
1: In that case, Buster, you'd better be on your way.
2: Well, by jingles, if I don't beat all, I never...
1: On your feet, Pilgrim.
2: Well, I've been Pearl Harbor, that's what. That's the sneakiest attack I ever did.
1: Sure, sure. Now move on, huh? Move.
2: Code of the traveling man don't mean a thing anymore.
3: Thank you, Senor. It was very kind of you. Sometimes these Americans... Oh... I am sorry.
1: Oh, that's okay.
3: I have met so many very fine people in your country.
1: Oh, you've been to America?
3: Yes. I'm on my way home now. I come from Coimbra, a town to the north of here.
1: Got a little lonesome for the old sights and familiar faces, huh?
3: No, it is not that. My father has become ill. Someone should care for him. But you, senor, you have been here long?
1: No, seems like I just stepped off the plane somehow. I'm here on business.
3: So tell me about it.
1: Well, I'd rather talk about the United States.
3: You've been to California? To Hollywood?
1: Hollywood, sure. A very good friend of mine lives there. Good old Darryl. Darryl Schwartz. He runs the meat market on Fairfax Avenue. Sweet fella. She wants to hear more about Hollywood, so I lean back and launch into a narrative that would have the California Chamber of Commerce drooling for a week. My narrative runs down about 10 miles later, and Antonina excuses herself to check on something in the baggage car.
2: Well, it's my Quisling friend, huh?
1: Oh, hello, Jessup.
2: Hey, you're piling up points, huh? Get along first rate with a little filly?
1: Looks that way. Not sore, are you?
2: Oh, I'm not one to hold a grudge, Pilgrim. Chief, as a matter of fact, I'm much obliged to you. Yes, sir, I admire your technique. I'm going to try it myself sometime. I say, little filly ain't getting off here, is she?
1: No, she just went back to the baggage room to, Hey, wait a minute. This isn't Coimbra we're pulling into, is it?
2: No, town up ahead's called Novanas.
1: Regular stop?
2: Well, not unless somebody wants off. Why?
1: Excuse me, Jessup, I want to check on something. I hurry through the train towards the baggage car, and when I get there, the train has grown to a stop. No sign of Antonina. I stick my head out the door and look down the tracks, and then I spot her running past the depot. I take off after her on a double. I lose sight of her as I sprint around the station platform. I'm pretty sure she's headed into town, so I do likewise. It's, well, after midnight, and the streets are deserted, all of which makes it easy for me to pick her up again, but it seems someone else has the same idea. A car up ahead suddenly sweeps around the corner. A gent jumps out and grabs Antonina.
4: Let's go.
1: You
5: heard the lady, Buster. Let's go.
1: I'm doing my best to make him back the stiletto and still keep an eye on Antonina, who is now starting to back away down the street. That's why I didn't notice the guy who slips up behind me and jumps on my back. We all land in a heap on the sidewalk. I'm just getting to my feet when a size 12 foot catches me under the chin. I topple back, crash through a wooden railing, and drop into somebody's cellar. See you again so soon.
3: I got away from them. Hid and came back.
1: Who were those gorillas?
3: The one in the car I've not seen before, but the other one I saw a few times in America. He works for a man named Cortese.
1: We already know quite a bit about Luis Cortese, Antonina.
3: You know my name?
1: Yeah, mine's Steve Mitchell. Here, you better take a look at my credentials.
3: Oh, I see.
1: First of all, why did you set yourself up for deportation?
3: To get away from Cortese. The errands he forced me to do.
1: What sort of errands?
3: He came to see me at the office where I worked 2 months ago. He said he had known of me for some time, that I had entered the country illegally. He requested my cooperation.
1: And if you refused, you'd tip off the immigration boys, huh?
3: I was frightened. I did not want to leave America, so I agreed to do what he asked.
1: And that was to run an errand?
3: Yes. He gave me an envelope. I was to deliver that envelope at 11 o'clock that night to a man who would be waiting on a street corner about 2 miles from my apartment. 2 days later, Cortese contacted me again. Another envelope, but a different street corner.
1: How many envelopes did you deliver?
3: 2. The third one was stolen from me.
1: Stolen?
3: I'd never seen the man before. I was waiting at the corner one night when he jumped out of the shadows, ripped the purse out of my hands. I struggled with him, and then a passerby heard my cries and rushed up. The man got away. A few moments later, the police arrived.
1: I see. What did Cortese have to say about that?
3: Oh, he was furious. He questioned me for a long time. Wanted to know about the man who had come to my rescue, what his name was. He seemed to think the man was implicated.
1: What was this passerby's name? Do you remember?
3: Yes. Eduardo Podesta.
1: About these envelopes you carried, did you ever look into them?
3: Yes. The last one. The envelope contained several x-rays.
1: X-rays? X-rays of what?
3: Teeth.
1: Teeth? Are you sure?
3: Positive.
1: Oh, brother. Just when all this was beginning to make sense, some guy has to shove his choppers into the act.

0: Steve Mitchell will continue his dangerous assignment in just a moment. 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
1: Coming back for us.
2: Look, get up the stairs, then out to their car and wait. They'll probably come down the outside stairs.
1: All right, but how about you?
2: I'll think of... Wait, here's an empty wine bottle. Go on, hurry.
1: Be careful, Steve. Be careful.
2: Yeah, yeah.

0: Feel my gun on your back.
1: See?
0: Blow you wide open if you try anything now. Drop your gun, quick. Kick it to one side. Okay, now call your buddy. Tell him to get down here. You heard me call him.
1: Rodriguez!
2: Si? What is it?
1: Come down here!
2: What is it, Jose? You told me to stay in the car.
3: It's a trap.
1: What?
3: You're so right. You have no gun. It is a bottle.
0: Sure is. Have a drink.
4: Hurry, hurry.
3: Okay, let's go.

0: take a few assorted back streets out of the village and then head for Tony's hometown, Coimbra. It's morning when we arrive. She directs me to the house of her uncle, Sebastian. It's quite a layout. He's apparently the money man of the family, and he's been taking care of her sick father.
1: Ah, Tony, it's so good to see you.
2: Papa's better?
1: Of course, of course. He's gotten the best of care.
2: I do not know how to thank you.
1: For my own brother, I need thanks? No, Tony, I'm the one to say thanks to Senior Mitchell for getting you home to us.
0: Well, as long as things are pretty much in order on this end, I think I'd better be getting along.
1: What? No, I insist you join the family for breakfast. You have met none of them.
0: Thanks, but I want to talk to the authorities. Could you tell me where the police station is, Sebastian?
1: Of course. It's on the south side of the plaza in the center of town. Police Captain Rio's in charge.
3: You say that Antonina actually arranged for her own deportation back here to Portugal?
0: That's right, Captain Rios. She figured she might as well. The outfit which was using her kept holding it over her head, and she didn't want to do any more of their dirty work for them.
3: Yes. But I do not understand why this envelope they give her to deliver contained dental x-rays.
0: You and me both, Captain. Also, I don't understand why they tried to grab her back in that village.
3: Mm. Well, in any event, you have delivered her safely home now. Your job is finished.
0: I'm afraid not, Captain Rios. I've got to find out what's behind all this. You see, we know that the gent bossing the deal is head of a recognized subversive group back in the United States. Now, my job is to find out what he's up to.
3: I see. What will be your next step, then?
0: There, you've got me. They probably won't try to grab her again as long as she's with the rest of her family at her Uncle Sebastian's. Wait a minute. Maybe that's the answer.
3: What is?
0: Captain, if Tony and her uncle will cooperate, I'd like to set up a little trap.
1: Suggest we endanger Tony's life.
0: I don't think so, Sebastian. Look, Captain Rios has arranged for an empty apartment in town. There's a garage in the basement, and he and a police sergeant are waiting in the apartment.
2: The plan is for you to take me there?
0: Yeah, real conspicuous-like, so anybody can follow us. Once inside, the police sergeant takes you down the back stairs to the basement and drives you back here. I'll leave by the front entrance, and then double around the block and in the back. Rios and I will wait in the apartment and see who turns up.
1: I don't know. Tony is safe here with her family. To help you in your plan, she might not be safe.
0: Look, Sebastian, this is our best chance of luring this outfit into the open so we can grab them, find out what's behind it, and put them out of business. Tony won't really be safe until we do.
1: But,
2: Please, Uncle Sebastian, I am really.
1: Very well. You have my permission.
0: It's nightfall when I drive Tony to the apartment. Captain Rios and the sergeant are waiting inside in the dark. We turn on the lights, and Tony walks back and forth in front of the window a couple of times. Then the sergeant sneaks her down the back stairs. I leave by the front and double around the block to the back. Rios and I wait. Pretty soon we hear steps in the hall. Someone fumbling at the door. We jerk it open.
3: It's my sergeant.
0: Hey, you've been beat up. Our plan's gone cockeyed.
3: And they've got the girl.
0: We head for the police station and throw out a dragnet. Then, half an hour later...
2: Hello, Steve.
0: Tony.
3: Are you all right?
2: Yes.
0: What happened?
2: When the sergeant took me to the basement, he was attacked suddenly. A man grabbed him and forced me into the car. He drove me to an alley and questioned me. Then he released me.
0: What?
2: Yes, just like that.
3: What did he ask you?
2: He wanted to know how much I had told the police. I said I had told them it was dental x-rays and the envelope I was to deliver back to the United States. And then he told me to get out of the car and drove off.
3: Well, Mitchell, what do you make of that?
0: The only thing I make of it is that I'm more in the dark than ever. At this point, it looks like the outfit I'm bucking is pretty sure of itself. I decide to put through a transatlantic phone call. I sure am, Commissioner. Cortez's outfit's up to something, but I don't know what. It doesn't make sense. They make Tony deliver an envelope of dental x-rays to a guy on a street corner.
4: Dental x-rays?
0: That's right. On her way, a guy tries to grab the envelope. A passerby comes to her rescue. A guy named Podesta, I think. Yeah, Eduardo Podesta. She continues on her way and delivers...
4: Wait a minute. This passerby. Did you say Eduardo Podesta?
0: Yeah. Why, the name ring a bell?
4: A fire alarm. A very important Italian diplomat has spent 3 weeks in this country incognito for some secret talks. He's been traveling under the name Eduardo Podesta.
0: Oh, brother, where is he now?
4: En route back to Europe. As a matter of fact, his plane's due at Lisbon in less than an hour. From there, he'll continue by boat to Italy.
0: Commissioner, this deal just started adding up at last. I'll check with you later. How fast can I get to Lisbon, Captain Rios?
3: The army can fly you there in about 40 minutes.
0: Good.
3: Sergeant, get me Colonel Menta on the telephone, please. And now, Mitchell, suppose you tell me what this is all about.
0: The dental x-rays were just a smokescreen. The whole deal was rigged so they could find out the name an Italian diplomat was traveling under. That way they could find out what plane he was on and grab him on the way home.
3: You mean they had one of their own men arranged to attack her when Podesta was in the vicinity?
0: Sure. He must have had a habit of taking walks at night. Their timing was perfect. He gave his name to the policeman. Tony overheard it. And later, when they questioned her, she told them the name. Now, they're probably waiting in Lisbon for his plane to land. But you know something? They're going to have company. Plane to Lisbon, we radio ahead and start the ball rolling. By the time we get there, everything's in order, according to Colonel Menta, who's in charge of the arrangements.
5: The civilian plane carrying Podesta is landing now. He has been alerted by radio. That black sedan will pick him up at the plane, then drive into the tree-lined road at the edge of the field. You will be waiting there. You will take Podesta's place in the car. I will pick up Podesta. You and your driver will be armed. The rest is up to you.
0: I go over to the tree-lined road. So far, everything's just dandy. That is, until I feel a gun barrel in my back.
1: Stand still, Mitchell.
0: What? Uncle Sebastian?
1: Yes.
0: So you're the ringleader. Sure, that explains how the outfit knew that Tony was an illegal entry. You tipped them off so they could use her.
1: Exactly.
0: Some uncle.
1: Ah, that should be Podesta's car approaching now. Step out and flag it down. I want his briefcase. That will tell us what went on in our secret talk. Move.
0: Sebastian stays in the trees, his gun pointed at me. I step out onto the road. The driver sees me and slows down. Suddenly, I motion him on.
1: Stop it! Keep going!
0: The car roars ahead. I dive across the road in front of it just in time. Sebastian's taken by surprise. After it roars by, he runs out onto the road, and I meet him halfway.
1: Mitchell, you'll take the gun.
0: Thanks. Well, Sebastian, looks like you and your buddies just aren't going to get a peek at that little briefcase.
1: You fool, to throw yourself across in front of an automobile that way.
0: That's nothing. Back home, we've got thousands of people who can do that.
1: A nation of madmen.
0: Could be, but we call them pedestrians.

0: Our star, Brian Donlevy, will return in just a moment. Now that spring is officially here, more and more of us will be getting out of doors and away from our living rooms during our leisure moments. 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
0: And that will be Steve Mitchell's dangerous assignment next week. 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
2: Around Dodge City and in the territory on West, there's just one way to handle the killers and the spoilers, and that's with a U.S. Marshal and the smell of gun smoke.

Gunsmoke, starring William Conrad. The story of the violence that moved west with young America. The story of a man who moved with it. Matt Dillon, United States Marshal.

0: Oh, you call this keeping the peace? Sitting around in the sun like a farmer on Sunday?
1: Hello, Doc.
0: Oh, I wish I was a U.S. Marshal. Get paid whether you work or not.
1: What's the matter, Doc? Lose a couple of patients last night?
0: I'm thinking of moving to San Francisco, Matt.
1: What for? You got a monopoly here in Dodge. San Francisco's full of doctors.
0: Yes, and they're probably all rich, too. No, I'm serious, Matt.
1: Yeah, forget it, Doc. You're some 20 years too late for the gold rush. And anyway, we need you here.
0: Dodge can find another doctor. I'm tired of working day and night and getting paid with promises.
1: Well, you need some money, I'll call a town meeting and shake it out of these people, Doc. But if you try to go to San Francisco, I'll throw you in jail and you can practice from there.
0: Oh, well, good. Then you'll have to feed me, too.
1: Gladly, Doc, gladly. If you can stand Chester's cooking.
0: Oh, I take it all back, man. The last time I ate my... for 3 days. Oh, Chester.
2: Hello, Doc.
3: Mr. Dillon.
1: Doc wants to know where you learned to cook, Chester.
3: Why, my Uncle Arthur taught me, Doc. I batched with him for a time when I was a boy. Poor old fella. He died soon after that.
0: I bet he did.
3: That stage is kind of late today, ain't it?
0: Well, the way Hank's driving, it shouldn't be, but I haven't got time to loaf around greeting stagecoaches. I'll see you men later.
1: I'll say so long, Doc.
3: He's emotional at us, Mr. Dillon.
1: Yeah, there's something wrong, Chester.
4: Marshal, I'll get right down. We run into a fight, Marshal.
1: Anybody hurt, Hank?
4: I killed a man ahead riding shotgun.
1: Huh?
4: He fell off and I had to leave him there.
1: Well, I'll send somebody out for him. Where'd it happen?
4: Right where the trail crosses the South Fork of the Pawnee. There were three of them bandits, Marshal. But by heaven, we put slugs into two of them.
1: You mean you killed two of them?
4: No, they rode off, but I could see two of them was all hunkered up over their saddles like they was hurting pretty bad.
1: Did you recognize any of them?
4: I'd hate to be wrong and get a man into trouble, Marshal, but I'd swear one of them was that young Howard Brand. You know the fellow that moved out here with his wife a while back?
1: Yeah, I met him.
3: They got a place up near Turkey Creek, Mr. Dillon, but I ain't never seen it.
1: Now, let's ride up and see how they're making out, Chester.
3: All right, sir. I'll go get our horses.

0: I met Howard Brand when he first come out here, Mr. Dillon. He sure didn't seem like no bandit to me. Real gentle, easygoing fella.
1: That's like a horse that won't buck when you first get on him, Chester. He's waiting to come loose when you least expect it.
0: Yes, sir. Hey, there's Miss Brandt now. She must have seen us coming.
1: Yeah. Hello, Miss Brandt.
2: Howard ain't here.
1: It's important, ma'am. We'll just wait on the porch here. We won't bother you.
2: It's no use, Marshal. Howard won't be back till tomorrow.
1: Look down there, Chester, on the steps.
0: Hey, that's blood, Mr. Dillon.
1: Miss Brandt.
2: That's chicken blood. I just killed one.
1: I'm sorry, Miss Brandt, but I'm going to have to talk to Howard. Is he bad hurt?
2: He's dying, Marshal. Leave him alone.
1: You want to show me where he is?
2: Marshal, leave him die in peace. He ain't got long. You'll kill him asking him questions. I don't figure he'll live through the night as it is.
1: Howard and his friends held up the stage, Miss Brandt, and they killed a man.
2: Wait, Marshal.
1: Huh?
2: I'll tell you.
1: All right.
2: Jed Butler planned it all.
0: I never heard of no Jed Butler, Mr. Dillon.
1: Does this Butler live around here, Miss Brandt?
2: Howard knew him in Oklahoma Territory, Marshal. He and a man named Blake come by here one night a few weeks back. They didn't come into the house, so I can't tell you what they look like.
1: But they talked Howard into holding up the stage, is that it?
2: I didn't know nothing about it, Marshal, till today. I was inside redding up the house, and I heard a shout. And I come out, and I found Howard laying in the dirt. They just dumped him there and rode off.
1: You think they forced Howard to go along?
2: No. He probably wanted to go. He disappointed me, Marshal. I thought Howard was an honest man. Maybe it's as well he's dying. I'm going into him now, Marshal.
1: You, want me to send Doc out?
2: No. It wouldn't do no good.
1: Well, if there's anything I can do for you, Miss Brandt, you let me know.
2: Thanks, Marshal. But I reckon it's too late now.

0: We were sitting there talking, and some kid brought him a message. Doc didn't say it was from, but he left. And as far as I can find out, nobody's seen him since.
1: Hey, by golly, Mr. Dillon, she's right. I ain't seen Doc neither.
0: That was 2 days ago, Matt.
2: Well, sometimes Doc's out on a call longer than that.
0: You're trying to fool yourself, Matt.
2: Yeah. Yeah, I guess I am.
0: I heard about two of those bandits being shot.
1: Well, it sure couldn't have been Ms. Brandt who come for Doc.
2: No.
0: You mean one of those men was Howard Brandt?
2: They left him at his house, Kitty. I didn't see him, but I believe Ms. Brandt. And he probably died last night.
0: I feel sorrier for her than him.
2: I guess I do, too, Kitty.
0: But what about Doc, Matt? What are you going to do?
2: Well, Kitty, if I knew where those men are, I'd have gone after him before now.
0: They're holding him. They might even kill him.
2: Look, Kitty, I can't go out and ride around on the prairie hoping to bump into him somewhere.
0: If anything happens to Doc, I'll go after those men myself, Matt.
2: Well, maybe they'll just turn him loose when he's through doctoring the men.
0: I wish I could believe that.
2: Yeah. Yeah, so do I. We waited the rest of that day and through the night, but nothing happened. The next morning, however, I was walking down to the office when I saw Ms. Brandt drive by in a wagon. I waved, but she went on past me without a sign. And as she did, I noticed a figure lying in the back of the wagon wrapped in a blanket. As I watched her drive down the street and on out of town, I realized she must be headed for Boot Hill. I got Chester and we followed her out to the burying ground. She had stopped and was taking a shovel out of the wagon when we walked up to her.
3: I don't need no help, Marshal.
2: The ground's hard, Ms. Brandt. We'll dig a hole for you.
3: Leave me be. He's my man and I'll bury him myself. Right where he deserves. Among the rest of these murderers and outlaws. What are you looking at, Marshal?
2: Your face? What happened to you?
3: Shows, does it?
2: Yeah.
3: Jed Butler did that, Marshal. He came by yesterday. Knocked me around some.
2: He did? What for? Where is he?
3: I was going to come tell you. Once I got Howard buried.
2: Well, tell me now. He's got Doc with him. At least I think he has.
3: Doc was there all tied up sitting on a horse. He didn't say nothing. Butler said he'd shoot him if he did.
2: Why'd he beat you? What'd he want?
3: He wanted to know if you'd been around. If we'd told you anything. Howard was still alive, Marshal. I don't know how he lived so long. But he died after Butler got to shaking him and slapping him.
2: What did you tell him?
3: Nothing. That's why he beat me.
1: Well, at least we know for sure he's got Doc with him, Mr. Dillon.
2: Yeah, but we're no closer to finding him. You sure you won't let us help bury Howard, ma'am?
3: I kind of wish you would now, Marshal. I'm just about wore out.

0: Mr. Dillon, I just can't stand this waiting around doing nothing much longer. Couldn't you organize a posse or something?
1: Butler'd get scared if he got wind of a posse, Chester.
0: You mean he'd shoot Doc and try to get away?
1: Yeah, he might. It's a safer bet just to wait it up. Well, Tobiel, but come on in.
0: How are you, Tobiel?
2: Tobiel always good, Chester.
1: Where you been the last month, anyway? Out scalping white men?
2: Tobiel no scalp white men long time. Maybe too long.
1: Well, for a tame Indian, you sure got a wild look in your eye. What you doing here?
2: Tobiel hunt antelope on prairie.
1: Huh?
2: Way off, see, two white men. One ride very funny. Tobiel go very close. They no see, but Tobiel see.
1: What did you see, Tobiel?
2: White medicine man.
1: Doc?
2: Good man. Take bullet out of Tobiel long time ago. No like him all tied in rope. Come quick, tell Marshall.
1: Do you know where they are? Can you track them?
2: White man easy to track, like buffalo herd. Always big fool.
1: When was this, Tobiel?
2: Yesterday. Long ride from here.
1: All right. Chester, go get our horses and find a fresh one for Tobiel. Maybe.

will return for the second act of Gunsmoke in just a moment. But first, a man just out of prison emerges to freedom packed with panic. 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It's entirely possible under certain circumstances that prison might be preferable to freedom. Hear Suspense Monday night on most of these stations, and you'll agree fully with that premise. Now the second act of Gunsmoke.

0: was 60 miles to where Tobiel had seen Doc and Jed Butler, but we rode hard and covered it in a very few hours. From there on, however, with Tobiel tracking, we had to slow down. But it was growing dusk when the trail finally led to the edge of a small bluff, and then turned and dropped down around the side of it. We dismounted and followed it the rest of the way on foot to where we could see a small cabin hidden in a clump of box elder at the base of the cliff. And there we waited for the dark. When it came, we sneaked up to the cabin and stood close to the wall listening.
1: How's he now, Doc?
2: I told you before, Butler, the man's dying.
1: Listen, you, he's the only man I ever called friend. He'd better not die.
2: I'm a doctor, Butler. I'd do anything in my power to save a life, even that of a murderer.
1: You go on talking like that, I'll blow you open with this shotgun, Doc.
2: Shotgun. Why don't you carry a pistol, like ordinary men? Or are you too much of a coward?
1: Doc, you're either a fool or you're plumb crazy.
2: Oh, why? Because I'm not afraid to die?
1: Well, you're going to die, just as soon as he does. I ain't going to leave you around to spread no tales. I'm going to kill you and get out of here.
2: And it won't be very long, Butler. Blake will go most any minute.

0: Maybe I ought to shoot you now. Just leave him here.
1: Well, I thought you said that he was your friend.
0: He is. But I'm getting a spooky feeling.
2: Chester, Toby, let's get back.
0: Any more talk out of you, Doc, and I won't wait.
1: He's going to kill him, Mr. Dillon.
0: Do something.
1: He better bust in here before it's too late.
3: No, no. He killed Doc, sure we do that.
2: Yeah, Tubby's right, Chester.
1: Well, we got to do something. Doc said himself that wounded man's going to die any minute.
2: Hell, I'm thinking, Chester.
3: If plenty time, we'd wait and shoot when come out in morning.
1: Yeah, but we got no time.
2: There might be a chink somewhere in that cabin I could poke a gun through.
3: Man say him very spooky now. One little noise, shoot Doc fast.
2: Yeah, I know. I wouldn't dare take the chance.
3: Tobiel know many trick, all kind. But here, nothing.
1: If Butler used a pistol, Doc might have a bare chance, but that cussed shotgun...
2: Wait a minute.
1: What, Mr. Dillon?
2: That shotgun. It's not a six-shooter, and it's not a repeating rifle.
1: What do you mean?
2: He can shoot it once, and then he's got to reload.
1: Once is all it takes?
2: To kill one man it is, Chester.
1: What are you doing, Mr. Dillon?
2: Here, take my gun belt, Chester.
1: What?
2: Here, take it.
1: Yes, sir, but what for?
2: I'm going in there. Unarmed.
1: What?
2: Now, when I get inside, you and Tobiel sneak up close. And you'll be ready to come through that door when you hear his shotgun go off.
1: Mr. Dillon, you can't do that.
2: Yes, I can.
1: He'll kill you, sure.
2: Maybe. But if you two don't get in there fast, if he does shoot, he'll club Doc to death. All right, now quiet.
4: Who's that? Get over by the door, Doc. Oh, don't open it yet. Doc Adams is standing by that door. I got a shotgun aimed at his back. Now, who is it?
2: I'm unarmed. Open the door. I'll come in with my hands in front of me.
4: All right. Open it, Doc. Any tricks? I'll shoot Doc. Go ahead, Doc.
2: Hello, Doc.
5: Matt? He's unarmed, Butler.
4: And get in here and close that door. Who are you?
2: Matt Dillon.
4: Dillon? Marshal?
2: That's right.
4: You got some men outside, huh? Well, it won't do no good, Marshal. I'll shoot you before they can get anywhere near me.
2: I got two men out there, Butler. And the second they hear a shot, they'll be in here.
4: That'll be too late. Warren Marshal?
2: Well, it depends on how you look at it, Butler. Won't be too late to take you. That shotgun only shoots once.
4: Take me? You'll be dead.
2: Yeah.
5: Matt, you shouldn't have done this.
2: Why not, Doc?
5: Well, it's bad enough me getting killed.
2: He can only kill one of us, Doc. If he shoots me, Tobiel and Chester will get him. And if he shoots you, I'll kill him with my bare hands.
4: You got it all figured, ain't you, Marshal?
2: Yeah?
4: Well, I'd rather kill a U.S. Marshal than a doctor any day. You know that?
5: Matt, he's right. You should have stayed outside.
2: And stand there waiting for him to shoot you? I wouldn't like that much, Doc.
5: Well, maybe you'll shoot me anyway.
2: Maybe. But at least there's some kind of a chance, no?
4: Shut up, minute you two. Shut up. I don't quite figure this.
2: No?
4: No. You mean you come in here knowing I'll probably kill you rather than Doc? Is that right?
5: Yes, Butler, that's right. Yes, that's what he did.
4: Why?
5: Well, no reason, Butler. No reason at all, except we're friends, I guess. Just something like that.
4: What's being friends got to do with it?
5: You wouldn't understand, Butler. You no good, filthy, rotten scum.
0: He's willing to die for you, ain't he? I never heard of nothing like that. And him, Marshal, and everything, willing to die.
5: That's your friend, Butler. I better take a look at him. He's dead now. But make up your mind, Butler.
0: I just don't understand a man like that.
5: Greater love hath no man than this. Let a man lay down his life for his friends.
0: What's that? You ain't saying that. That come from something. Scripture, huh? Is that what it is? Blake's the only friend I ever had.
5: Oh, and a while ago you were willing to leave him here to die. Alone. You don't know anything about friendship, Butler.
0: No, I guess I don't. Anyways, if I was in a spot like you, there ain't nobody in the world would have walked in here to do for me what the Marshal's willing to do for you.
5: Oh, and I feel sorry for you, Butler. Real sorry. If it'll still give you pleasure to shoot, we'll go ahead.
0: No. I just get killed anyway.
2: All right, give me the gun, Butler.
0: Sure. I never knowed people like you in the dock before, Marshal. You sure you ain't crazy or something?
2: Maybe. Maybe we are, little Butler. Who knows?

0: Gunsmoke, under the direction of Norman McDonald, stars William Conrad as Matt Dillon, U.S. Marshal. Tonight's story was specially written for Gunsmoke by John Meston, with music composed and conducted by Rex Corey. Featured in the cast were Joyce McCluskey, John Daner, Frank Gerstel, and Ralph Moody. Harley Bear as Chester, Howard McNair as Doc, and Georgia Ellis as Kitty. Join us again next week as Matt Dillon, U.S. Marshal, fights to bring law and order out of the wild violence of the West in Gunsmoke. Tomorrow afternoon, for its 11th feature report to America, the CBS Radio Department of Public Affairs tells the story of the wetbacks, the thousands of illegal immigrants who cross our southern border through America's big back door to look for work and wages. Hear Wetbacks Sunday afternoon on most of these same stations. George Walsh speaking. John Lund, as your truly Johnny Dollar, brings you colorful mystery Tuesday nights on the CBS Radio Network.
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0: The Masked Rider of the Plains was one of the great figures in the early history of the Western United States. Fearless in the cause of justice, he fought crime and criminals in the new territory. No one ever knew his name, but no man did more to bring law and order to the frontier, and the memory of his deeds will remain as long as the memory of the early West itself. Return with us now to those thrilling days of yesteryear. From out of the past come the thundering hoofbeats of the great horse Silver. The Lone Ranger rides again.
1: Come on, Silver! There's going to be trouble at Buttonville! We've got to hurry! Hurry on,

0: As our story opens, two men are riding at breakneck speed across a level section of prairie land.
1: Get up there! Get up!
2: He's gaining on us, Steve! Get up there! Get up, blast you!
1: How close is he now?
2: I don't know, but he's moving up faster than all blazes.
1: Throw some lead back at him.
2: Miss blasted!
1: Can't shoot good at this speed anyhow. We gotta make the bridge. It's our only chance.
2: Who's that masked fella?
1: I don't know.
2: He's sure to catch us. Our horses is wore out.
1: Get up, get along there.
2: When we make the bridge, what then?
1: We'll be safe there.
2: How do you know?
1: I planned it. There's the bridge. Get up there. Come on, get up there.
2: He's closer now, blast him. I'll get him.
1: Never mind shooting. We gotta get to the bridge.
2: I never seen a faster horse than that one. That white one.
1: Here's the bridge. Don't stop on it. Keep right on going.
2: Right.
1: Come on, horse. Come on, there. Come on, boy. Look at that bridge, blown higher than a kite.
3: Gosh, Steve, that was the closest shave we ever had. For a minute, I thought you were loco stopping like this.
4: Tennessee, you ought to be glad you tied up with the fellas as smart as me. I don't overlook nothing.
3: What blows the bridge up?
4: Sam done it. Sam Larkin. There he comes now.
3: Yeah.
4: I figured when we robbed that there bank over to Martinsville, we might have to make a run for it.
3: But I thought there weren't any better horses in the world than the ones we're riding. I like to drop dead when I seen that white horse overtaking it.
4: I told old Sam to stay by the bridge and watch. If he saw we was being chased, touch off of a blast after we was across.
5: Hey, Steve, I done it.
4: You done it just right, Sam. Where's the masked fellow that was chasing us?
5: Well, I seen the cloud of dust he was kicking up and that rider coming behind it.
4: Yeah?
5: So as soon as you was across the bridge, I touched off the fuse and run for my life. And when I heard the blast, I looked back and the white horse and the rider weren't nowhere to be seen.
3: Gosh.
4: On the bridge when it went up.
5: Reckon so.
4: That sure is fine.
3: I don't reckon there's any sense even hunting for him, is there?
5: Reckon not. That was an awful big charge of powder I used.
4: Not too big to suit me, though.
5: How did you make out in town?
3: Fine.
4: We cleaned out the bank good and proper. Got the cash in our saddle bags.
5: How much?
4: Ain't got around to counting it yet. There's more than 5,000 for each of us.
5: Gosh sakes.
4: But you don't get your share of the cash till you finish your part of the scheme, Sam.
5: You can count on me, Steve. You know that.
4: You're to go back to town, see?
5: Yeah?
4: No one there got a good look at us, excepting that fellow that got blowed up with a bridge. He's the only one could have described us. And now he can't do it.
5: Sure not.
4: When you get to town, you tell how you seen two horsemen riding away from town like all get out. And you tried to stop them and ask what was wrong.
5: Yeah?
4: They both drawed guns and shot at you. Most drilled you. Then ran away.
5: Yeah? And then?
4: You won't give the right description. You'll see to it the law is gunning for men that don't look nothing like me in Tennessee.
5: But where are you boys be?
4: That's the best part of the plan. We'll be right back in Martinsville. We told folks we was riding away on a prospecting trip. We'd come back in 2 or 3 days, and then we'll go right on as we always have.
3: You sure are slick, Steve. The one place they'd never think of hunting for the bank robbers is right in town.
4: Stick with me, fellas, and you all be rich. Now, Sam, you stand up over there.
5: What are you going to do?
4: Your story is that men took shots at you.
5: No, Steve, don't.
4: The evidence has to bear out the story.
5: Blasted it. You might have killed me.
4: You wasn't in no danger, Sam. I was just coming close, that's all. Yeah, there's a hole through your hat and one through your sleeve. Now get back to town and tell your yarn.
5: But I won't be able to go back over the bridge. It's down.
4: That's all right. You're right around.
5: It'll take me the rest of the afternoon and tonight to make it. I won't be back in town before morning.
4: Don't get there till afternoon. Say you met at us this side of the bridge, savvy?
3: Yeah.
4: Then you won't be asked nothing about the fellow that was chasing us.
3: Doggone, he thinks of everything.
4: You better say you was knocked down by us, too.
5: Huh?
4: That'll make folks feel more sorry for you.
5: You ain't gonna...
4: No, I don't reckon I need to knock you down to prove that, Sam. Now you get going. You can camp this side of the ravine tonight and get some sleep. And you'll get to town tomorrow afternoon.
5: I'll do what you say, Steve.
4: You do, and you'll never have to worry about getting caught. As soon as the robbing of the bank dies down, I'll have plans made for another job I got in mind.

0: Tonto, faithful Indian companion of the Lone Ranger, was waiting for the masked man at their camp. But he didn't come at the appointed time. Tonto wondered what could be detaining him. Hours passed by. Night came, and still the mystery rider did not appear. Tonto listened through the night, but there was no familiar shout, no sound of silver-shod hoofs. The Indian kept his vigil until dawn, then saddled his horse.
1: Skullpeller, our friend, not come. We go find him, huh? Him say him go town. Come back camp soon. Him not come back. We go camp now. Get him up, Scout.

0: late afternoon, brought Sam Larkin back to Martinsville. He went directly to the sheriff.
1: Sheriff. Sheriff Potsdam.
2: Eh? Why, Sam Larkin. Where you been, Sam?
1: I've been having a hard time, that's what. Look at me. Look and see what I run into.
2: What's happened?
1: Two fellas shot at me. I was most killed. See? There's the bullet holes. And look at my head.
2: Land sakes.
3: Who was they, Sam?
1: I don't know who they was, but they knocked me down and shot at me.
2: Which way was they going?
1: That way. Heading away from town. It was yesterday I seen them dead right at the look.
2: Yesterday, then that's... Sam, did you get a good look at them two fellas?
1: I sure did.
2: Why? I bet them's the two who stuck up the bank.
1: Why?
2: They cleaned it out. More than $15,000.
1: No.
2: It's the truth. They was escaping when you seen them. That's what happened.
1: Well, I'll be blasted.
2: What'd they look like? Can you remember them well enough to tell us?
1: I sure enough can. One of them was sort of heavy set and...

0: never seen nothing like it. Them two robbers got away as slick as a whistle. Yes, sirree.
1: Well, that one fellow that lit out after him, what of him?
0: Reckon he's the only one got a good sight of him.
2: Maybe he won't be able to say nothing about it.
0: Why? What's up? What's the matter?
2: You heard they went in the direction of the bridge, didn't you?
0: Yeah.
2: Well, some of the boys set out to follow the trail of those three, and they found the bridge blowed up.
3: Blowed up?
0: You say the bridge was blowed up, kid?
2: Yep, blowed all smithereens. That's what them two did to keep them being followed.
1: Must be. They know they leave a clean-cut trail. They know they'd be followed. So they blowed up the bridge to stop us.
2: And stop that other fellow was following them. The masked fellow with the pure white horse.
0: Hold his horse silver or something like that.
2: Yeah. Now, barkeep, take a look at this mask. Does it look anything like the one the stranger wore?
0: Hold on if I don't.
2: Yeah.
0: Where'd you find it?
2: Right close by the bridge that was blowed up.
0: Yeah?
2: I figured at first it'd been dropped by one of the thieves. But I reckon it was the other fellas.
4: You let me see?
2: What are you so interested for?
4: That mask. That.
2: Well, what's the trouble?
4: That mask of white friend.
0: Huh?
4: Him get caught in blast?
2: I'm afraid that's what happened to him, Injun. But what's it to you? Where'd you come from?
4: Me. Me not talk now. White friend. Mask. Silver.
0: What ailed him, kid? Huh? He sure looked like he was busted up about things, didn't he?
5: Sure did.
6: Boys, I got a description of them robbers. Sam Larkin seen him. Knocked him down, took shots at him.
7: That's right, boys. I seen him and I got a first-class description of him.
6: I'm forming a posse to scour this here county.
2: They crossed the ravine, I know that much.
6: Then we won't waste no time hunting this side of the ravine. We'll scour the other side. Who wants to help?
8: Then
6: come on!

0: We've been hunting them men since yesterday. Not much chance of finding them now. They had a pretty good start on us.
1: Hey, Sheriff. There comes a couple of riders this way. That's Steve in Tennessee.
2: Oh, sure enough.
0: Well, maybe they seen them two outlaws. Hi there, Steve! I want to speak to you two hombres.
3: Let's meet another posse, Sheriff.
0: Thieves, that's what.
4: What do you mean, thieves?
1: The bank was robbed. It was robbed yesterday, Steve. We thought maybe you and Tennessee had seen them.
0: Yeah, did you?
4: Well, we did see a couple of men, but they didn't look like thieves.
0: What'd they look like?
4: Now, let me see.
5: It was when we was camped that we seen them. They went right into our camp, past the time of day, and
0: what do they look like?
1: Say, Steve, did they have red shirts on?
4: Yeah, that's right, Sam, they did.
1: And one of them was heavy set with a black beard, wasn't he?
5: That's right.
1: And the other had a big scar from an old knife wound?
4: Just so, them was the ones.
0: Now, hold on there. I want you fellas telling me, not Sam telling you.
5: Well, there wasn't much more to tell.
0: What sort of horses did they ride?
4: Well, let me think now. Yeah, just like Kit there. One of them was, and the other one was like Sam's. That's the kind.
1: And one of the fellas had two fingers missing.
0: Which two fingers? Sam, Tennessee, which one?
4: Well, now it was, did you notice Tennessee?
5: These here two.
1: Them's the men, all right.
0: Which way'd they go?
4: Yonder, toward Mariposa. Said they aimed to strike down that way.
0: Mariposa, eh? How'd you two make on your prospecting trip?
5: Not so bad, Sheriff. Not so bad.
4: We sure are anxious to get back to town now, though. There ain't any cafes out in the desert.
0: Sure ain't. Well, together ain't too many in town.
4: We sure will, Sheriff. We'll be hoping you get them robbers.
0: Get up there. Get up.
1: It's all right, boys. Nothing to worry about.
6: I was afraid the sheriff would catch us giving a different description than the one you gave, Sam.
1: I gave you the point.
6: You're done all right.
0: You coming with us, Larkin?
1: They're coming, Sheriff. When I get back, I'll get my share of the cash, and don't you forget it.
6: We won't.
1: Get up there.
7: The curtain falls on the first act of our thrilling Lone Ranger drama. Before the next exciting scenes, please permit us to pause for just a few moments.

0: Now to continue our story. After what he'd seen and heard in town, Tonto gave up the search for his masked friend and started back for his camp. As he drew near, he saw the great horse Silver, and then the Lone Ranger himself. Tonto raced toward the campfire, dismounted, and hurried to clasp his friend's hand.
1: Tonto's good friend,
2: I knew you were worried, Tonto, but I had to keep out of sight until I learned more about their plan.
1: Oh, me, he's glad you're still alive.
2: Those crooks will pay before we leave here.
1: What we do, huh?
2: First of all, I'll have to disguise myself.
1: You take mask off?
2: Yes. I'll ride a little ways east from town, then put on other clothes and... I'll have to have a carpet bag of some sort.
1: Tonto get him.
2: Very well. Then I'll go into town and see if those three men don't try to contact me. We'll give them every chance to plan another crooked scheme.
1: And then what do?
2: You'll have to play your part, too.
1: Yeah.
2: There'll be some risk. The sheriff's men may try to capture you.
1: Tonto not afraid.
2: Then listen carefully and I'll outline a plan.

0: Several days later, a stranger came into town carrying a heavy carpet bag. There were several men sitting in the office of the sheriff when the stranger entered. They all stopped talking to study the new arrival.
1: Sheriff?
2: That's me, stranger. What can I do for you?
1: I'm looking for someone that has a good claim for sale.
2: Yeah, well, I reckon there's plenty of that sort of thing around here. Everyone's got a claim that's willing to sell it. The price is right.
1: Oh, I've got the price all right. Right here.
2: Kind of dangerous toting it around that way, ain't it?
1: I've never been robbed yet.
2: Well, don't say you never will be. Better get it in the bank as quick as you can.
1: I heard that your bank was robbed. I'll keep this money right with me.
2: Suit yourself.
1: I'm taking a room at the hotel. If you hear of anyone that wants to sell, send them over to see me.
2: All right. But what?
3: Strange hombre.
0: Never even give his name.
4: I wonder how much he's got.
0: Must be from the East. He don't talk like us fellas.
2: Blame fool, that's what. Drat it, I know the robbing of that bank would give this place a bad name.
4: Well, I reckon I'll shove on. Maybe Steve in Tennessee would like to sell that claim they got. Steve.
1: What is it, Sam? What's up?
4: Come on, get Tennessee. I got something to tell.
1: Tennessee ain't home now. He's rid out of ways. What's going on?
4: Listen. There's a stranger here in town with a whole bag full of money that he hankers to buy a claim with.
1: Yeah?
4: He won't put it in the bank. He's stopping at the hotel.
1: How much you got?
4: I know, but it's a plenty. Listen, we gotta do something to get it.
1: We'll think it over and watch that fella. I'd like to see him.
4: Go on, see him. You can talk about selling your claim.
1: He's worth a hoot. He'd never buy it.
4: Sure not, but it'd give you the chance to size him up.
1: Yeah, that's so. That's what I'll do. As soon as we get a plan worked out, we'll figure another slick scheme so that we won't never be suspicioned.
4: Leave it to you, Steve.
1: You bet. Just leave it to me.
4: Yeah, gotta get someone to take the blame, though.
1: We'll find someone. Hey, there's an Injun been hanging around here for the past week.
4: That'll be perfect.

0: The following evening, Steve, Tennessee, and Sam met in a back room of the cafe on the ground floor of the hotel.
1: There's your drinks, gents. Anything else now?
2: Not now, barkeep. Nothing but this here room to ourselves.
1: Right you are.
3: Now, Tennessee, you're the one that's to go to the stranger's room, being you're the same size the engine we got in mind.
4: Yep.
3: I told that engine he could earn himself some easy money this evening. He's right outside the window there waiting.
4: Good enough.
3: It'll be the word of the three of us again, one redskin. You put on this jacket and talk Injun-like when you throw your gun on that fella, savvy?
4: I got it all straight. You went over it before.
3: Yeah, good enough. I'll get his jacket. Hey, Injun.
5: Uh-huh.
3: Now, let's take your jacket.
5: Here. Jacket.
3: All right. Now, get this. My part is going to use it to play a joke, savvy?
5: Uh-huh.
3: Here, Tennessee. Put this jacket on.
5: Sure.
3: Now, listen, Injun. He's climbing to the second floor by way of the rear. When he comes down, he'll give you your jacket and the cash. Get started now, Tennessee.
4: I'm going. Let me through this, Steve.
5: What me do next?
3: Wait right here till he comes down. Then get aboard your horse and travel fast.
5: Me go plenty

0: Tennessee went to the room on the second floor and in the darkness held a gun on the tall stranger.
1: You keep still or me shoot.
2: What is this, Indian? A robbery?
1: That what? Me take bag.
2: Very well. Take it. Take it, but don't shoot.
1: You keep face to wall.
0: Tennessee backed out of the window and down the side of the house, using the notched corner logs for a foothold. Then he hurried to the window of the rear room, where his friends were waiting.
3: I got it. Here. Here's your jacket.
2: Huh?
3: And here's the money we promised. Now start out and travel fast. Get going.
4: Get him up, Scout.
3: Hey, Steve. Here, take this cop to Dad.
2: I got it.
3: Now give me a hand. That's it.
1: There he is, boys. Start shooting.
5: There he goes! There goes the redskin!
4: What's the shooting?
3: An engine and a horse. He went that way. Come right past that window.
6: And we see a carpet bag in his hands, too.
4: Boys, get going. Maybe he's the one that robbed the bank.
2: That's your man, all right. All three of us seen him.
4: Come on, boys.
6: Hop out the window, Sheriff. Get the horse to sundown.
7: I'll be right with you.
6: Get that redskin.
2: He robbed me. Let me take the horse.
6: Take anyone's handy, stranger. This is your pocket.
2: Good luck.
4: Good luck, boys.
2: Good luck to you, Sheriff.
6: Bring him back.
2: Good luck. Bring him back, Sheriff.
1: That's pretty slick work, eh, boys?
6: Slick as a pig's ear, Steve.
1: Worked it out just so. Let the engine escape and we're in the clear. Ain't a man alive won't think he's the crook.
8: That's how I got it figured, Tennessee.
6: But what if the redskin gets caught, Steve? What'll happen then?
8: Shucks. Let him get caught. Who is there to believe his story? They'll all think he's hid the cash somewheres.
6: Just so. We ain't a thing to worry about, Tennessee.
1: Good enough.
6: Just one thing more, Steve. We want to be sure and get this carpet bag hidden with the other cash before the riders come back this way.
8: Wait a minute. Let's split the cash here.
3: We ain't the time. The sheriff and them other fellows may get that engine and come back here.
8: All right, come on, let's go.

0: there. Come on.
1: Yeah, Granny.
0: Come on.
1: What sort of a horse that redskin riding? He's traveling hard.
0: Look at him now.
1: He's slowing up.
0: By ginger, Sheriff, he's drawn his horse right down to a stop.
1: Maybe it's a trick of some sort.
0: Well, where's that stranger with the borrowed horse?
1: He's right behind. No, he ain't. He ain't with us.
0: Hold on a second.
1: Hold on. I don't see that stranger.
0: Well, me neither. Now what's happened to him?
1: The redskin stopped up ahead. Wonder if he figures to drill us.
0: Gosh, I don't know.
1: Well, we're finding out. Get up. You're covered, redskin. Make a fast move and we fire.
2: You come.
1: We're coming. And don't think we won't shoot to kill.
0: Stand right where you are now.
2: Come here, wait. You not want me.
1: No, we don't, eh? Well, there's room for argument about that. Hold that. Get his weapon, Skid.
2: Me not right,
1: feller.
2: Come on, get over.
0: That voice. He's riding down here. That's the voice.
2: Him, good friend.
1: Get ready to shoot.
2: Come on, boy. Hold the gunfire, Sheriff.
1: What's the Sam Hill?
2: Hold the
1: gunfire. Why, Thunder?
0: Who are you?
1: The voice is the same, but that white horse. That ain't the one he...
0: We got you covered like the redskin. Now you
3: suppose
0: tell
3: you
0: us...
3: listen to me first. Sheriff, I changed my clothes and took the disguise off my face.
1: Clothes? Disguise?
3: I left your horse with the clothes I discarded.
1: Then you're the one who...
3: Who borrowed a horse? Also the one who had that carpet bag.
0: You mean to say
3: you don't want that Indian.
2: No. Me not right, man. Me help fix trap.
1: Now, see here, if you ain't the right one, who
3: the
1: is?
3: The men you want are the ones who stole that bag.
1: Yeah?
3: And if you'll come with me, I'll lead you to them.
0: How do we know you're on the level?
1: Maybe it's just a trick to free the redskins.
3: Come on, follow me.

0: Steve, Sam, and Tennessee went on foot to their hideout. When they reached the shack, Steve lighted a candle.
1: Now we'll open our new carpet bag and see what's inside.
2: Maybe a few more thousands of dollars, eh, Steve?
1: Here's hoping.
3: It'd be a funny one if the engine got shot. He couldn't even say he wasn't a thief then.
2: There's a blamed good chance of his being shot, too. Sheriff's awful sore about stealing around here. Yeah.
3: Hurry up, Steve. Get that bag open. Let's see what she holds.
1: I'm getting it. There. I'll dump it on the floor and we'll all count it.
0: Hey, what's that?
3: That ain't money.
1: Bundles or something. Cut that string.
3: I can bust it.
0: What sort of skin game is this?
1: Nothing but blank paper.
3: We're tricked. We're double crossed.
0: Who done it?
1: See here, Tennessee. Did you do this to double cross us?
0: No, of course I didn't.
3: But where's that gent's money?
1: There never was money.
0: Well, I'll get you. Three of you.
3: The sheriff.
1: Leave from Hannah. That masked fellow chased us through the bridge.
0: He ain't dead.
4: Take the guns, kid.
3: You turn right.
1: I'm not seeing.
0: What's the idea?
3: Pick the frame up.
4: No frame up about it, you ornery thieves. Where's that bank money?
1: We
0: don't shoot. Don't shoot, I'll tell.
4: Where's it at?
0: Under that bunk there.
4: Take a look, kid.
3: Right. I'll see if he's telling the truth.
1: What's it all mean?
3: Here's the money.
4: Means you three mavericks are headed for jail, that's what.
1: Listen, that engine, he's a...
5: You plenty big fool.
6: No use, man. You're finished.
0: That voice. The clothes ain't the same, but the voice is.
4: Yeah, he's a stranger, all right. When you blow the bridge up, he ducked for cover. And let you think the only man that knowed you was dead.
0: What?
6: I knew there was no way to prove you men guilty unless we could find the money. So I invited another robbery. You fell into the trap nicely. When we followed your trail, you led us to your hiding place.
4: I first got suspicious of you two when Sam was telling you how to describe the fellas that were supposed to have stole the money.
0: You blame fool, you, Sam?
4: I planned with that fella. I was right outside your room when you was talking to the engine.
3: Well, we got the bank money and the crooks.
1: You better take that blame carpet bag, too, and make a clean sweep of it.
4: I'll take that and the fancy dude clothes I lent that masked rider.
1: You framed us, Sheriff.
0: It was an ornery trick.
3: You cracked it.
4: Gents, when critters bust laws, I'm willing to try any tricks to get them. Stranger, let me say this.
6: Yes, Sheriff?
4: Anytime you'll unmask and let folks see who you really are...
6: Yes?
4: Well, I'll step right out of office and give you my job.
6: Thanks, Sheriff, but not just yet. Come, Tyler.
5: We ride together again.
4: Get them three ties.
3: Come on, you coyotes. Come on.
4: It's a blame good night's work, that masked rider done.

0: The story you have just heard is a copyrighted feature of the Lone Ranger Incorporated.
1: Why are Camels by far America's most popular cigarette? Two of the reasons are flavor and mildness. No other cigarette has Camel's rich, full flavor. And no other cigarette offers this proof of mildness. In a coast-to-coast test of hundreds of people with normal throats, noted throat specialists reported not one single case of throat irritation due to smoking Camels. Try Camels yourself. Then you'll know why Camel leads all other brands by billions of cigarettes per year. What cigarette do you smoke, Doctor? That question was asked a few years ago of 113,597 doctors. The brand name most was Camel. Recently, that question was again asked of tens of thousands of doctors across the country. Doctors in all branches of medicine. And again, the brand named most was Camel. Yes, according to these nationwide surveys, more doctors smoke Camels than any other cigarette. Friends, smoke the cigarette so many doctors enjoy. Change to Camel for 30 days and see how mild, how flavorful, how enjoyable a cigarette can be. Yes, change to Camel for 30 days and you'll stay with Camel from then on. Oh.

0: To find out how well camels agree with the throats of smokers, this far-reaching test was made. Hundreds of people from coast to coast, people with normal throats, smoked only camels for 30 days. Each week, leading throat specialists examined the throats of these smokers. They made 2,470 examinations and reported not one single case of throat irritation due to smoking camels. Try camels for 30 days and see how mild, how flavorful, how enjoyable a cigarette can be.
1: How mild, how mild, how mild can a cigarette be?
0: Here's Dick Powell with a special message.
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2: 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It's Yukon King, swiftest and strongest lead dog of the Northwest, blazing the trail for Sergeant Preston of the Northwest Mounted Police in his relentless pursuit of lawbreakers.
3: On King! On, you Huskies!
2: Gold. Gold discovered in the Yukon. A stampede to the Klondike in the wild race for riches. Back to the days of the gold rush. With Quaker Puff Wheat and Quaker Puff Rice, bringing you the adventures of Sergeant Preston and his wonder dog Yukon King as they meet the Challenge of the Yukon. Say, are you game for a dare?
4: Who, me? Sure I am. What's up?
2: Well, then, tomorrow morning, try a breakfast of Quaker Puff Rice or Quaker Puff Wheat topped with milk and fruit. 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Yes, Quaker Puff Rice and Quaker Puff Wheat are actually exploded up to 8 times normal size. That's why they're so crisp, tender, delicious. Tomorrow, just you try this breakfast treat. Quaker Puff Rice or Quaker Puff Wheat. It was summer in the Yukon. Old Hank Miller, owner of the Selkirk Mining Company, sat in the living room of his home outside of Selkirk with his foot propped up on a footstool. He was talking to Dave Small, cafe owner and part-time lawyer in Selkirk.
5: I asked for you to come here, Dave, because I got a legal job for you to do.
6: A legal job?
5: Hmm? Yeah. I want you to fix up a will for me.
6: A will? Why, just because you got rheumatism in your leg don't mean you're going to pass on, Hank.
5: Oh, I don't aim to pass on yet, Dave. Just want to get this will business settled before my son gets here.
6: Your son, you say?
5: That's right.
6: Well, I didn't know you had a son, or any other relatives for that matter, Hank.
5: Surprised, eh? So will a lot of others be.
6: Where is this son you speak of?
5: Well, he's been back east in the States. Fact is, I haven't laid eyes on him since he was a baby.
6: What do you know? How'd that happen?
5: Well, let's see now. It was almost 22 years ago that I said goodbye to my wife and newborn son, went west to make my way. Mamie died, and the boy was raised by her ma. I expect he's quite a man now, Dave.
6: Have you kept in touch with him, Hank?
5: Well, now, off and on, George and I have been writing back and forth. Of course, most of the letters came from Mamie's ma, the boy's grandmother, you know.
6: Oh, I see.
5: Seems like the grandmother died not so long ago. George wrote me about it. Letter came yesterday. Here, it's right on the table. Read it if you like, Dave.
6: Mm-hmm. Now that Grandma's gone, I have no one but you, Dad. Wanted to join you long ago, but couldn't leave her alone.
5: You see, the old lady was ailing and couldn't tell.
6: I see.
5: Read the rest of it, Dave. That's the best part.
6: I'm coming out now to be with you and to help you run the mining company.
5: Yeah.
6: Found out I can get a boat from Seattle that'll arrive there the middle of July. Well, say, Hank, the boat he means must be the one that gets in day after tomorrow.
5: Yeah, that's what I figured. I guess this bum leg will keep me from meeting him at the boat landing. I'll have to send one of the men into Selkirk to bring George out here.
6: I suppose he sent you a tintype of himself so you know what he looks like.
5: No, he didn't, Dave. And I never got around to sending him a picture either. You know how it is.
6: Yes, yes. Well, say, since I'm right there in town, why not let me meet your son?
5: How are you going to know him?
6: Oh, I can go aboard, find out from the captain.
5: Oh, there's no use going to all that trouble, Dave. One of my
6: Why, that's no trouble at all. Have to come out anyway to bring a regular form for the will you want made.
5: That's so. Well, it's mighty nice of you. It'll save one of the men the trip.
7: All right, it's all settled then. I'll be getting back to town now.
5: I'll be looking for you and my son day after tomorrow, then.
7: We'll come on out here right from the boat. So long, Hank.
5: Bye, Dave, and thanks a lot.
8: The following afternoon, Dave Small looked up as one of his men at the cafe entered his office.
7: Well, Jake, what's on your mind?
9: There's a young fella just come into the cafe asking for a job, boss. It's a card shark. Just come over the trail from Whitehorse.
7: I don't think we need anyone else, Jake.
9: He's a good-looking fella. Be good to have around the gaming room, seems to me,
7: no,
9: boss.
7: Wait a minute. Maybe I could use him at that. Have him come in here.
9: All right.
10: Hey, fella, come in here a minute.
11: Boss willing to take me on?
10: He wants to talk to you. Come on.
7: I hear you want to work for me.
11: That's right. I'm sort of handy with cards. Thought you might have a place here.
7: Have any friends here?
11: No, I just got in. Worked my way up on a scow that came from Whitehorse, going on through to Dawson.
7: I see. Then there's no one in town who knows you.
11: No. My name is Joe Weeks.
7: How old are you?
11: 22. I worked my way west 3 years ago from Chicago, then came up here.
7: I thought you were from somewhere in the east. Look, Weeks, I have a plan in mind that could bring you a nice little pile. If you're willing to play along.
11: Sure. Why not? What's the deal?
7: Now, first of all, if you accept my proposition, you'll have to change your name.
11: Change my name?
7: That's right. Instead of Joe Weeks, you'll be known as George Miller, son of Hank Miller, owner of the Selkirk Mining Company. One of the wealthiest men around here.
8: The next day, Sergeant Preston of the Northwest Mounted Police stood with his great dog, King, on the boat landing at Selkirk, watching as the passengers disembarked from the boat. Suddenly, Sergeant Preston spoke to King.
12: Where's Corporal Harding now, King?
13: Hello, Corporal. We're over here.
14: Hi there, Sergeant. Well, hello there, King. It's good to see both of you again.
12: How was the trip from Dawson City?
14: Fine. Had good company, too. Young Easterner from the States is coming here to join his father.
12: Huh?
14: They'll be meeting for the first time in 20 years, he told me. Father left the East when the chap was a baby. Maybe you know the father, Hank Miller. Lives outside of town.
12: Hank Miller? Oh, yes, I've heard of him. He's the head of the Selkirk Mining Company.
14: Look,
15: Father couldn't come in to meet you, George, so I'll take you out
16: there. Oh, that's nice of you.
15: Sorry that Dad laid up with rheumatism, like you said.
14: Oh, there he goes now. That's young Miller.
12: I see. I didn't get a look at the man with him. Probably one of his father's men. Well, come on to my cabin, Corporal. We'll discuss our business there. Come along, King.
8: A short time later, in Dave Small's office, George Miller finished talking.

0: town along the trail that led to the Selkirk Mining Company mine and the home of Hank Miller. It was King who called attention to the fact that someone was riding along the trail.
1: What's the matter, King?
2: Running to the door.
1: Yes, someone's riding along the trail outside. Oh, there are two riders on the trail. I can see them from this window.
2: Oh, yeah. That's the same fellow who got off the boat, young Miller.
1: The other one's a cafe owner. I recognize him now. A chap with the name of Dave Small. Guess he's taking Miller out to his father's place.
2: I like George Miller. Nice, clean-cut chap. He asked me to stop by and meet his father before I left Selkirk.
1: Well, that'll be easy, Corporal. The trail to Beaver Dam that you'll be taking tonight goes right past the Miller place. Why not stop in then?
2: Good idea. I'll do it. When I come back, I'll have him meet you too, Sergeant, since he's going to stay here permanently. Well, shall we start getting my grub together for the trip, Sergeant?
1: That's a good idea. He'll be back here in 5 days, so you won't have too much to carry. Come on, I'll help you get it packed.
0: Meantime, George Miller and Dave Small rode some distance up the trail toward the Miller place.
3: Gonna have to get used to calling this country my home, Mr. Small. Gonna be strange calling someone Dad, too.
4: You'll soon get used to it. Say, two riders coming along that fork to the left, riding pretty fast, too.
3: Say, they have handkerchiefs covering part of their faces. Maybe they're gonna...
4: Hold up there! We better stop. Hold there, hold. Now, what's the meaning of this?
5: Never mind the questions, mister. We got you covered. You don't want to get a slug of lead, do as we say.
3: This is a holdup. We don't have anything worth taking. I don't see why
5: you... Shut up, you.
4: Now, see here. This is an outrage.
5: You got nothing to worry about, mister. I'm taking this other fellow with me.
3: Oh, I won't go anywhere with you.
4: Careful, George. They have guns.
5: Sure, and we'll use them, too. Weeks, you ride up the trail with that older fellow. Young guy's going to ride back along the branch trail with me, right?
3: What's this all about?
5: Never mind. Now, get going, you two.
2: All right. Come on, mister. And don't forget I've got this gun held on you.
4: I guess there's nothing else to do right now. Get up there.
5: Get up. All right, fella. Now, you and I are riding on that branch trail. Get going if you know what's good for you.
3: Get up.
5: Get up. Get up there.
4: Well, Weeks, we put that over. There's the Miller place just ahead.
2: Sure looks like a prosperous man lives in that place.
4: Hank Miller's wealthy, like I told you. Now make sure you get everything straight before we get there.
2: I think I got everything straight. I even memorized that note you stole from the old man.
4: Good, good. Remember the facts I found out from young Miller about himself. Old Hank Miller's no fool.
2: Beginning to feel that I am George Miller. How long do I have to keep up the axe for?
4: Once that will is signed, I have a feeling the old man will meet with an accident of some kind. And Jake will take care of the real George Miller.
2: Then what?
4: Then you, as heir to the Miller Holdings, will sell out to me at my price. And leave the territory with a nice, tidy sum for your trouble.
2: I didn't figure on tying in with any killings.
4: Well, you're in too deep to back out, Weeks, and don't go getting cold feet. All you have to do is play the part well. If you don't, well, there might be another killing you didn't figure on. I'll go in so you can meet your long-lost father. Get up there!
5: Get up!
0: We'll continue our story in just a moment.

0: Boy, wouldn't it be something if any time you like, you could make a wish and have it come true quick as a flash?
1: I can do it.
0: You? Hey, where'd you come from?
1: I can make anything you want come true. Right now, too.
0: Who are you? You look like you just stepped out of a storybook. What with your turban and pointed shoes.
1: My name is Aladdin.
0: Aladdin? Oh. And I suppose that's your magic lamp you're carrying.
1: That's right.
0: Uh-huh. Now tell me you're going to rub that lamp a few licks and the genie will come and bring me anything I want.
1: Try it.
0: Mm-hmm. Well, let's see. Okay. I'd like your genie of the lamp to produce a table set up with the keenest tasting breakfast there is. Man alive! What? That's terrific, Aladdin. Look at that. A table's appeared from nowhere. On it are two bowls. One brimful of Quaker Puff wheat, the other of Quaker Puff rice.
1: One is for you, and one is for me. Take your choice.
0: Boy, there's milk and sugar on them, and sliced bananas, too. Oh, but look. How'd your

0: genie of the lamp know that wheat or rice shot from guns makes the tastiest breakfast ever?
1: He's the smartest genie in the whole world.
0: I'll say he is. And say, Aladdin, pardon me a moment. I'd like to pass on a tip to all the fellas and girls listening. 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Now to continue our story. About an hour after the corporal left Sergeant Preston's cabin to go to Beaver Dam with the intention of stopping to see George Miller, Preston was surprised to hear hoofbeats stopping outside.
2: What? Sounds like the corporal coming back, King.
3: Hi, Sergeant.
2: Corporal, what brings you back? Forget something?
3: No, I didn't. There's something I don't understand. I wanted you to know about it.
2: What's that?
3: Well, I dropped by to see young Miller. A young fellow opened the door. I asked for George Miller.
2: Go on.
3: He said he was George Miller, that he'd arrived that day.
2: That's strange.
3: Yes. I didn't know what to say, so I excused myself and left.
2: Maybe the fellow you met on the boat wasn't George Miller after all.
3: It's possible. But we saw that cafe owner meet him at the boat and call him George. And
2: that's right.
3: Then they rode past here this afternoon together. I'm wondering what happened to the other chap, the one I met.
2: Maybe we can find out.
3: How?
2: With King. He can follow the tracks they made when they passed here this afternoon.
3: Say, that's an idea. I'm sure curious about all this.
2: So am I. I'll get my hat. Yes, King, you can come along. All right, let's go, Corporal. My horse is still saddled. There are the tracks they made. I'll tighten this cinch. Easy, fella, easy now. Hey, King! Follow them, King. Find them, boy. King has a scent. Steady, fella. Let's go, Corporal. Get up there!
4: Yep.
3: Running around in circles.
2: Yes. 2 men stopped here, see? They were joined by 2 others who came along the branch trail, and they rode on.
3: And why doesn't King follow along the trail if they both rode on?
2: I don't know. I'm beginning to see why King's confused.
3: Why?
2: The 2 men who passed my cabin must have separated. Notice how King runs up the trail a bit and doubles back to the branch trail?
3: Say, that could be it.
2: I think we'll follow the track and go along the branch trail and see where they lead. Go that way, fella. That way. Get up there.
3: Yep.
0: Sergeant Preston and the corporal followed King for some distance along the narrow branch trail. Finally, as they rounded a bend, Sergeant Preston pulled up and called out to King.
2: Go there. King, quiet, fella.
3: Easy. Why have we stopped here?
2: Look over there to the left.
3: An old cabin well off the trail.
2: Yes. Right over there and see who's inside. Get up. Come on up.
3: Yep. Someone's opened the door, Sergeant.
2: Yes, and he has a rifle. I'll talk to him from here. Hold there. Hold on.
5: This is private property. You've got no right to come in here, even if you are money.
2: Who's in that cabin with you, mister?
5: Nobody. I live here alone. I get going.
3: You can see the tip of 2 horses' heads at the back of the cabin, Sergeant.
2: I know, he's lying. But he won't hesitate to use that rifle, I'm sure.
5: You've got no right coming here, like I said. Even if you are money, I use this rifle if I have to.
3: Maybe if we separated, one going to the left.
2: No, I got one of us before we got close enough to use our revolvers. King. King, fella.
6: Go get him, boy.
5: I'm getting impatient.
3: If he sees King...
2: The scrub's high enough to give King cover.
6: Watch him.
0: As the 2 Mounties sat facing the threatening rifle in the hands of Jake, King, seeming to know what was expected of him, crouched low. And then, hidden by the scrub growth, crept silently off to one side, gradually circling around until he appeared beside the cabin out of Jake's sight. Sergeant Preston watched as King moved slowly forward.
2: Watch King, Corporal. Be ready.
5: I said begin good. I've given you time enough to get off my property. Now I use force.
0: As Jake moved away from the cabin a bit and took aim at the two Mounties, the great dog King, moving like a streak of lightning, moved around the edge of the cabin and leaped.
5: Help! Take him off!
4: Up there, Connor!
5: Get him off of here! Hurry up!
4: Oh, Connor, down, King! Down, steady, fellow!
5: That dog! He sneaked up on me! Keep him away!
4: Watch him, King! Get his rifle, Corporal!
3: Sure!
4: Someone on that bunk over there. Just a minute, and I'll loosen that gag. There. Now to cut these cords on your ankles and wrists.
6: Uniform. You must be a Mountie. I've heard of them in the States. Met one, too.
4: There you are. Who are you?
6: My name's George Miller. Mr. Small and I were held up on the trail. I was brought here. The other bandit went with Mr. Small.
4: I see. Corporal!
7: King's watching that fellow outside.
6: Corporal! Gosh, I'm sure glad to see you.
3: Sergeant, this is a man I met at the boat, George Miller.
4: He told me. You say there's already a George Miller at the Miller place, Corporal.
6: There can't be. I was to arrive home today. Mr. Small was taking me out to meet my father for the first time.
4: Corporal told me about that. What did the other hold-up man look like, you know?
6: Yeah, about my age. Black hair, sort of wavy. Didn't wear a hat. Had dark eyes, too. Couldn't tell much more. He wore a handkerchief over his mouth.
3: That fits the description of the one who answered the door at the Miller place and said he was George Miller.
6: Oh. That's not true. I'm George Miller.
4: We believe you, George, and I begin to see the whole thing. It wasn't any ordinary holdup a while ago. I have reason to believe your father's going to have trouble, too. I'll have to work fast. We're going to help you and him. Corporal, take that man outside back to town, will you?
3: Yes, Sergeant.
4: King and I will go with George to his father's place and straighten this thing out. Let's get going.
0: Meantime, back at the Miller place, Weeks, with Dave Small's help, had been getting acquainted with his so-called father.
8: Ah, your father certainly gave us a fine dinner, George.
9: Yes, he certainly did, Mr. Small. I enjoyed it a lot, Father.
10: Well, I had it cooked up special for you, son. Say, I've been thinking about that fellow that came to the door before supper. You say he wore a police uniform?
9: Yes, he was one of those Mounties you have up here. I can't understand why he asked if I lived here. That's just what I've been wondering.
8: Oh, that. Well, I told the Mounties in town to be on the lookout in case I miss George at the boat. They're mighty efficient, I can tell you.
10: Oh, I guess that was it. He was checking up. Mighty nice of him to come way out here. You should have asked him in to supper, George.
9: I didn't think of it. He sort of took me by surprise.
8: Yes, I can understand that. You're fortunate to have such a nice young fellow for a son, Hank.
10: Yes, I guess I am at that. Did you bring over that paper you were going to fix up for me, Dave?
8: Mm-hmm, I sure did. Got it right here in my pocket. You want to look it over?
10: Yeah. Well, I guess that's what I asked for, all right. But there's one thing I forgot to have put in this will.
8: What's that?
10: I wanted to leave everything to George right enough, but...
8: That's the way I have it drawn up.
10: Sure. I want to write in a condition to the wills, Dave.
8: A condition?
10: Well, I worked hard to form that mining company. I wanted to stay in the family. I hope for George to get married and to pass it along to his son when he has one someday. That's why I want you to say in this will that George isn't to sell or trade off any part of the company. While George and I was alone here when you left us to sort of get acquainted before supper... I told him about how much I thought of the company and all.
8: And you mean he won't get the inheritance unless he agrees to that condition?
10: Yes. Hmm? I know George won't mind at all, will you, son?
9: Well, Father,
8: wait a minute. I bet he put that idea in your head when you had that talk. After making a deal with me, he's planning to double-cross
9: me. Small. This is the first I've heard about it.
10: Yeah, just a minute, Small. What's that about George making a deal with you? Do you mean to say that...
9: Don't pay any attention to him, Father.
8: Oh, forget me, huh? Now, you listen to me, Weeks. I'll let you...
10: Hold on. Maybe you take me for an old fool, but I'm beginning to see things right. You just made a slip, Small, in calling him Weeks. I'm thinking he isn't my boy at all.
8: You're right, he isn't. Well, go ahead and tell him you're just a cheap gambler, Weeks.
9: Why, you...
8: Now, put up that gun, Weeks. Put it up. We can still make this work out if we pull together.
9: Not if you gave away our plan.
10: So I'm right. You were planning to trick me. You had to sneak pose as my son.
8: Shut up. You sign that will, Miller, just as it is, right now.
10: It wouldn't do any good now that I know he isn't George. When George does get hit...
8: He won't, so forget it. Here's a pen. Sign that paper.
10: No. After I signed it, you'd kill me off, I guess. I'm not signing that. I thought that slick, ornery fella couldn't be my boy.
8: I said sign that paper.
10: Oh. Scaring me with a gun, huh? They're going to kill me. At least you won't have that paper signed. Go ahead and shoot.
6: Go ahead like he says, Small. I'm as good at faking signatures as I am at playing cards. I'll sign it myself. We'll find a copy of his signature in that desk over there.
10: A forger, too, huh? Well, you won't get away with it. I'll tear up this...
6: No, you won't. Give me that.
10: No! Oh. I didn't have this bum leg, Dave Small. I'd lick you for that, old as I am.
6: Shoot him, Small, and tie me up and get out of here. If anyone comes to the mine to investigate the shot, I'll say someone murdered my father.
8: All right, Hank Miller. This is it.
6: No, you don't. No, my wrist. Hey, come here. No. The old man's in front of me, Monty. Drop your gun or I'll put a bullet in him.
4: As Joe Weeks stood looking at Sergeant Preston, he failed to see the big gray shadow that streaked through the open door and headed his way. With a snarling lunge, King bore Weeks to the floor.
6: Help! Get him away! Get him off!
2: Down, King. Easy, fella.
6: Now, that dog. If I still had my gun, I'd kill any old man, too.
11: I heard all I can take from you.
6: Why, you dirty... I'll show you... This'll show you... Thought I had enough...
10: No more. Sure good hitting, young fella. Yes, sir. Well, you both got here just in time. They were aiming to kill me off. I guess they already did away with my boy George, who was to come to live with me.
2: Why don't you take a good look at this young fella, Mr. Miller?
10: Do you mean that he's...
12: Hello, Dad.
2: Yes, this is George Miller, your son.
10: My boy. Say now. You're the image of me when I was your age. And you fight just as good, too. Oh, I suspected that slinky galoot wasn't a Miller. That's why I suggested putting a condition in my will, just to see what they'd say.
12: Dad, Preston and King, along with another Marty, saved me.
10: Oh, it sure is good to have someone calling me Dad. Yeah. Well, thanks a lot, Sergeant. Thanks a lot to that fine dog of yours, too. Yes, sir. He looks pleased as all get out, sitting there, seeming to understand everything we're saying.
2: I guess he does, Mr. Miller. We can all say that thanks to King, this case is closed.

0: 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The part of Sergeant Preston is played by Paul Sutton. They are brought to you every Monday, Wednesday, and Friday at this same time by Quaker Puff Wheat and Quaker Puff Rice, the breakfast cereals shot from guns. Listen Friday when Sergeant Preston and Yukon King meet the challenge of the Yukon in the case of Grizzly Grayson.
1: Grizzly Grayson was a notorious criminal. King and I found him dead on the floor of a canyon. I was due for a big surprise when I brought in Grayson's body. I was met by a constable who told me Grizzly Grayson was in jail and very much alive. This led to one of the most amazing adventures King and I have ever had.
0: Be sure to hear this exciting adventure Friday. 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
0: 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So long. 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
5: Joel McRae in Tales of the Texas Rangers. Tonight, transcribed from Hollywood, another authentic reenactment of a case from the files of the Texas Rangers.

0: from the files of the Texas Rangers come these stories based on facts. Only names, dates, and places are fictitious for obvious reasons. The events themselves are a matter of record. Case for tonight, The Trap.
1: It is 1:10 a.m., May 17, 1948. The highway across a barren and thinly populated portion of West Texas is deserted, except for a truck and trailer pushing steadily westward toward El Paso.
2: Good.
3: You sure were snoring. I could barely hear the motor.
2: All over fast here?
3: Since 8 o'clock last night. Almost 1 a.m. now.
2: How are we doing?
3: And we'll be in El Paso by 6. We're right on schedule.
2: You want me to take the wheel?
3: No. Where do we gas up at Frito Junction? It's only another 50 miles.
2: Okay.
3: I sure will be glad to get home and see my wife.
2: You called a long distance when we stopped for supper.
3: Yeah, but I'm not an old-timer like you. This is our first baby we're expecting. You already got four.
2: Ah, don't let me kid you, Sam. You feel the same way about all of them, no matter how many you have.
3: What are you hoping for? Oh, just a healthy kid, I guess, that's all. Although, I'd kind of like a little girl.
2: You get one, you have a real picnic. Girls are born smarter than we are. My youngest one, she can work me over for anything she wants faster than a quarter horse can get me.
3: You don't look like you're feeling any pain from it, Grover.
2: I ain't. It's a big kick getting the things they want. If, don't get me wrong, I'm just as fond of the three boys, too.
3: Yeah.
2: Well, a girl does get under your skin a little more. They're more affectionate, like. Boy grows up, you want to kiss him. He kicks up his heels. They get to be 8, 9 years old. The closest you get to him is shaking hands. You know what I mean?
3: Sure.
2: I guess we were the same with our folks. I wouldn't trade them for anything, though, boys or girls. And in your own blood, you... Well, you'll find out, since you've got a lot of fun and living ahead of you. They'll worry you when they get sick, and they'll break your heart when they get kid trouble that you can't help them with, but... Nothing you'll ever have will mean as much to you as your young'uns.
3: I've been worrying about mine already, and she... He? Well, whatever it is. Ain't even here yet. I keep wondering if I'll be able to make it. You know, bring them up, educate them, help them to be somebody.
2: Yeah, that's something else you'll worry about with each new one.
3: Man, I'm so scared now, I think I'll just settle for one kid and leave it at that.
2: That's what I said 12 years ago with our first, but you'll change your mind.
3: Yeah, I guess so. Mary said that she wanted...
2: Hey.
3: Huh?
2: What's that ahead?
3: Where? Oh, somebody waving a red liner.
2: They must be coming to that narrow bridge over Lannon's Creek.
3: Well, suppose it's been washed out again by a flash flood?
2: Well, that could be, although it don't look like there's been any rain here since we started the haul east 4 days ago.
3: Just the same, they got it blocked.
2: Yeah.
3: Look, Grover, they put up a detour sign.
2: Yeah, probably wants us to go to the left end of the old road.
3: No, sign points to the right, and the fellow with the lantern is waving us that way.
2: Yeah, I guess he knows what he's doing.
3: Don't look like much of a road this way, does it?
2: Oh, it's mighty rough going.
3: I hope this don't last too. Hey, this ain't even a road.
2: Oh, it's just a little dead-end turnoff. That guy must have been crazy sending us in here.
3: Backing this rig out is sure going to be a job.
2: Ah, what a dumb trick. I'm going to walk back and ask him what in the name of blazes made him turn us off this way.
3: I'll come with you.
2: You'd think they'd have a highway patrol car stationed there to...
3: Wait a minute. What's the matter?
2: The fellow old guy with the lamp is moving that detour sign. Get back to the truck, quick.
3: What is it, Grover? What's wrong?
2: It's like a hijack. Get it rolling back. And don't mind what you hit. Just keep...
4: Grover! Hey, don't shoot anymore! Don't shoot! He's hurt! You can take... No! I said you could take everything. You didn't have... Mary...
1: At 9 p.m. the following night, the bodies of Warren Grover and Luther Sims were discovered and the sheriff notified. He called for help from the Texas Rangers. Ranger Jace Pearson was assigned.
5: Here are the bodies, Jace. Must have been dragged into the brush when the truck was stolen.
6: Lucky thing Mr. Archer here found them.
5: Mighty lucky. Could have been here for days. How'd you happen to come across them, Mr. Archer?
6: Well, it weren't me. One of my kids found them.
7: We pulled off the highway, fixing to make camp for the night. Boys gathering wood for the fire. Get out of the rope and come legging out of here like a scared jackrabbit.
8: You make a habit of camping out at night with your family?
7: Ain't got much a man can do about it when he ain't working. Them hotels and places cost money.
8: Where do you come from?
7: Up Arkansas, where we're heading for California.
8: Migratory workers, huh?
7: You can talk to his family later if you want, Juice.
8: I'll let Archer pull his car into a clearing up the highway about 200 yards the other side of the bridge.
7: I didn't want to keep the kids around here. If you ain't got nothing else to ask me, I'd like to get back to my wife, Tom Shaky.
8: All right, go ahead. But when you get to the car, stay put.
7: Well, I ain't got no place special to go. Thank you.
8: You got a flashlight, Juice? Mine's about to peter out.
9: Yeah. There, give your batteries a rest.
8: You say they were due in El Paso at 6 this morning, huh?
9: Yep, was on schedule, too, until they got here, I reckon. Made their supper stop on time last night to come to check back.
8: When did you get the request to look for the truck?
9: Got the description and license number early this afternoon when they was overdue and nobody had heard from them. The company figured if they'd had a breakdown, they'd have called in. According to their schedule, they should have reached this spot a little after midnight last night.
8: And whoever took that truck had plenty of time to get a long ways from here with it before sunup. Not much chance of anybody spotting them.
9: That's right.
8: You'd better take a look around.
9: I've been all over the ground between here and the highway, but I guess it won't hurt to look again. The condition my light was in, I might have missed something. I can show you where they were when they dropped blood stains on the ground out here.
8: Yeah, I saw them. Right where the truck was. Seems like far from the tire marks.
9: They're funny tires, Jace. Different pattern right smack down the center of them.
8: Well, no, those inside tracks were made by Archer's car when he drove in. Covered part of the truck marks. The way this place is rutted, he'd fall right into the same track.
9: I didn't think of that.
8: Here's something.
9: What is it?
8: Cartridge shell. Look at it. 45 caliber Army automatic. Oh, and here's another one.
9: You know, we won't have to wait for an autopsy to tell us what the murder weapon was. Hey, I just thought of something,
8: Mike. Right.
9: That 45 Army automatic. There's an Army camp about 40 miles further on, just 10 miles this side of Free-Tour Junction.
8: I'm afraid that won't help us, Sheriff. Number marking on these shells is a 17. That's the old 1917 ammunition series, World War I. No camp would be using ammo that old.
9: Too bad. I thought for a minute we might have a fast lead.
8: You arranged to have the bodies moved?
9: Yep, sent my deputy to town for an undertaker.
8: Good. Let's walk out to Archer's car, talk to his wife and kids.
9: There's one thing I don't understand, Jace. Why did they pull their truck off the road? A trucker riding alone might do it to grab some sleep, but not a scheduled rig with two drivers.
8: I can't figure that either.
9: Archer's car's up this way, other side of the bridge. Might as well leave your car right where it is. Not much of a walk.
8: Sure. Hold it, Sheriff.
9: What is it?
8: This mark just off the road shoulder here.
9: Sort of a circle in the dirt.
8: Yeah. And whatever made the circle was wet and kind of oily.
9: What do you suppose needed?
8: Well, it would make an oily, round impression that size.
9: Oh, I don't know. Unless maybe it was a lantern.
8: That's what it was, all right. And here's something else. Four small rectangular marks in the earth. Base of each mark about 2x4.
9: Yeah, I can't figure that. Unless somebody had a table out here.
8: I don't think it was a table. Another thing that would make four marks spaced like that's a wooden sawhorse.
9: Does this bridge ever wash out?
7: Sometimes, when there's a flash flood. Hey, I see what you're aiming at. When there is a flood, highway patrol sets up a detour sign. Sends traffic through that road over across the highway.
8: When'd that happen last?
9: Oh, not in a couple of months.
8: Well, these marks aren't that old. Somebody detoured that truck into the dead-end road on this side. Lantern and sawhorse were setting here until they were moved onto the road to set up a block.
9: They must have had that particular truck pegged then. Came through at a time when there isn't much traffic between the last town to the east and Free-Tour Junction.
8: Come on, let's talk to Archer. You got a list of the cargo the truck was carrying?
9: Told my deputy to wire a request for it after we found the truck had been stolen. It'll come through to my office.
8: Good, because we'll have to track this down through cargo. I got a hunch that the truck has been emptied and ditched by now. Archer didn't know any more than he'd already told us, and his wife and three pale, undernourished kids couldn't add anything. We waited until the bodies were picked up, then headed back to town. The next morning, there was a wire from the trucking company waiting at the sheriff's office, a list of the missing truck's cargo.
9: His report on cargo, Jace, valued at $59,000.
8: Let's see. A shipment of automobile radios, huh? Well, that's a break.
9: Why?
8: Because they all have serial numbers. It'd be a lot of work if they try and change the numbers, and if they don't, one of the sets will turn up sooner or later.
9: Yeah, but they didn't send the numbers through to us, Chase. Just the set make and model.
8: I'm radioing my headquarters to get them. Come on. Boston can contact the manufacturer and have him send a complete list of the serials through. Then they can distribute the list to all law enforcement agencies on a statewide bulletin.
9: We don't stand much chance of cracking this if we have to wait for a hot car radio to turn up.
8: No worry, we're not going to wait. We've got plenty of other things to do. How many deputies you got handy?
9: Three.
8: How about sending them back along the highway? We know where Grover and Sims made their supper stop. I'd like to find out if they made any stops after that, before they were killed.
9: Good idea. As a matter of fact, whoever stole the truck may have turned it around and headed back that way. Killers may have been spotted.
8: It's a chance.
9: On the other hand, maybe I ought to send one man toward Frito Junction in El Paso, just in case the truck kept heading west.
8: Never mind. I'll handle that part of it myself. I'm heading for Frito Junction as soon as I can make that radio call. Put through a request for the serial numbers, then headed for Frito Junction. On the way, I got a radio call from KTXA. The missing truck had always made a regular stop at the mobile gas station in Frito Junction. When I got to the station, I sent for the man who'd been on duty the night the truck was hijacked.
10: Yep, I was on duty night before last, Ranger, but Grover and Sims didn't stop here.
8: I know they didn't. They never got this far. What I want to know is, did you see their truck? The station's right at the crossroads. If the truck came through with somebody else driving it, there's a chance you might have seen it.
10: Ranger, I'd like to help you, but, well, there ain't much business during the night, even though the boss does keep the place open as an accommodation of truckers. I usually stretch out on a cot in the office. If a truck stops, I get up. If it don't, I just hear good pass.
8: Any other stations around here open at night?
10: Nope.
8: The truck Grover and Sims were driving always stopped here, didn't it?
10: Yep. The company they drove for has a credit account here. They haul between El Paso and Houston. Well, their tanks are always just about dry when they get here on the return haul from Houston.
8: I see. You mean the truck would be too low on gas to go much further than this without filling up, providing it came this way.
10: That's right.
8: Thanks. It's a big help.
10: You're welcome, Ranger. Wish I could help more. Grover and Sims were pretty nice guys.
8: That's the trouble with a killing. The wrong people usually get killed. It sounds like you've got an impatient customer out there.
10: Yep, one of the soldiers from Camp Border. Boys are busy on the pumps. I might as well help him. Hey, he's got the guard blocked. I'll ask him to back up so you can get your car and trailer out.
8: It's all right. He doesn't seem to want gas. May want directions to someplace.
11: Hey, you got a shop here?
10: Yeah, but you have to pull around the back. You're blocking the ranger's car.
11: Oh, I'm sorry.
8: That's okay.
11: Just want to make sure you're going to help me.
8: Doesn't seem to be much wrong with that motor.
11: There isn't anything wrong with it. In top shape.
10: Then what do you want to put it in the shop for?
11: Got a new radio. Thought you might be able to install it for me.

0: You are listening to Tales of the Texas Rangers, starring Joel McRae as Ranger Jace Pearson. We continue now with tonight's case, The Trap, an authentic story from the files of the Texas Rangers.
1: A soldier with a milk-car radio. It didn't have to mean anything, but it might. The make and model of the set he had matched what I was looking for. I got the serial number from the carton that came in and phoned it through to the sheriff for a fast check against the manufacturer's list. Then I went into the shop to ask a few questions.
2: We'll have to drill holes for the antenna, I guess.
3: Unless you want to wear it in your hat, I will.
1: It's like a good set.
2: Yeah.
1: Pretty expensive.
2: Well, it told me it sells for about $85.
1: What'd you pay for it?
2: Well, I didn't buy it. I made a deal for it, sort of.
1: What kind of a deal?
2: What do you ask me that for, Ranger? Something wrong?
1: I didn't say that. I was just wondering what kind of a deal a fella could get on a car radio. The man you got this from have any others he wanted to get rid of?
2: Well, I don't think so. He just gave me this for trade.
1: On what?
2: Something I had that he needed. Look, my pass is only good for a couple hours. I didn't think it'd be this long. Maybe I better let it go, and I'll come back in next time on the town.
4: Okay.
1: I think you better stay around.
2: But my pass...
1: Maybe I can get you a little extension of time. What's the camp number? I'll call your commanding officer.
2: Well, what do you want to do that for?
3: Yeah, what's the matter, Ranger? What is it?
1: It's that radio. Grover and Sims were hauling a truckload of auto radios when they were hijacked and killed.
3: What?
2: You telling me that radio is stolen?
1: No, I'm not. Not yet. But I'm waiting for a check on the serial number, and you're not leaving here until I get it.
2: Oh, look, you've got to believe me. That guy gave me that set.
1: Yeah. You've been pretty evasive about telling me why he gave it to you.
2: I told you it was a trade.
1: Or what? Come on, talk up.
2: Well, I can't tell you that. Get me in trouble.
1: If this is one of the sets taken from two murdered truck drivers, you'll be in plenty of trouble unless I know where and how you got it.
3: Sounds like you better tell him, soldier.
2: I got the set in exchange for some gasoline.
1: Gasoline, huh? All right, go ahead.
2: Well, it was night before last. Just after 2 o'clock, I just started guard duty at camp. My post was along the fence by the motor pool from 2 to 4.
3: Hey, Ranger, that's not long after the time you said Grover...
1: Never mind, Milligan. Go ahead.
2: Well, I heard this car stop near the fence.
1: You sure it wasn't a truck?
2: No, it was a car. So I walked over to the fence where it was parked. I sort of gave the challenge, you know, asked who it was, and my man walked up. Said he needed some gas.
1: And you gave it to him, just like that.
2: No. He said he'd pay me for it. I told him it was against regulations. Then he said it wasn't for him. He said a couple of women were stranded down the highway in their car. And then he said he'd give me a car radio. Oh, well, it seemed like a good deal, so I opened the pump and filled some cheap cans for him.
1: How many gallons?
2: 25.
1: And you didn't think there was anything wrong with a trade like that? An $85 radio for 25 gallons of gas.
2: Well, the guy was stuck in that.
1: How could he be stuck? He was only 10 miles from the station, and it's open all night.
2: Well, maybe he didn't know that.
1: He knew it all right. He didn't want to bring a stolen truck into this station, and he didn't want to get that much gas in cans from a place that might be checked.
2: Look, Ranger, please, I'm up for discharge in a couple of months. Our camp is being deactivated. I don't want to get in bad.
1: You should have thought of that before you started to ladle out government gasoline. What kind of sidearms do you carry at the camp when you do a guard trick?
2: Regulation Army 45.
1: Any 1917 series ammo?
2: None that I ever saw. Are you going to give me a break?
1: I'm not a judge. I can't give breaks. You're the only key I've got to two dead men. I'll call your post and have the MPs pick you up. The gasoline's the Army's business, but this radio is mine if it's stolen property.
2: How could I know it was stolen?
1: Can you describe the man you got it from?
2: No, it was too dark. Besides, there were two men. One of them stayed in the car.
1: It'd help your case a lot if you could tell us what they looked like. Even what kind of a car they were driving.
2: Well, it was dark, I tell you.
1: They talked to each other? Call each other by name?
2: Well, yeah. The fellow I gave the gas to, he called the other one in the car and he said, "Drive up closer, will you, Sonny Boy?"
1: Sonny Boy? Well, that's not a name.
5: Probably just a wisecracking nickname.
2: I'm just telling you what I heard. I'm trying to do everything I can to help you.
5: Yeah. Just a minute. Ranger, it's for you. Sure.
1: Thanks. Hello, Sheriff.
6: Howdy, Jace. That soldier's radio is on the stolen list, all right. But I got someone my deputies dug up. Grover and Sims did make another stop after they had their supper. At 11:30 tonight, they were killed.
1: Where?
6: Roadside diner. Just stopped for coffee. And he, Sims, had coffee there. Told the proprietor that Grover was asleep in the cab of the truck.
1: You talked to the proprietor yourself?
6: Sure did. Drove off scene as soon as the deputy gave me the report. It's Watson's Diner. A lot of truckers eat there, stop to coffee up when they're riding late.
1: Watson know if they had a hitchhiker with them? Any rider they might have picked up?
6: He says no, but he didn't go out to the truck, of course. From what he says, Sims was the only one in the place except for some traveling salesman who was playing the pinball machine. Fellow named Sonny Boy Jensen.
1: Sonny Boy?
6: That's right, Jace. What you getting excited about?
1: Talk to Watson again. Find out what he knows about Sonny Boy Jensen, who he is and where he comes from. Then meet me back at your office. I'll get there as fast as I can roll. The army camp was on my way, so I took the soldier with me and turned him over to the camp authorities to be held. I kept a lead foot on the gas pedal as I drove past the bridge in the side road where the truckers had been hijacked and slain. It took me almost 2 hours to reach the county seat. The sheriff was standing in front of his office as I drove up.
2: Howdy, Jace.
1: Howdy. What'd you get?
2: Something that might fit. Led Jensen's been traveling up and down this highway for years, selling electrical appliances to farmers and ranchers, mostly. Men like that would have a good market for car radios once that shipment cooled off.
1: He could be our boy, all right. You get any line on where he comes from?
2: Works out of El Paso, mostly. But his home's a small ranch about 150 miles southwest of Frito.
1: Sonny Boy Jensen can't be his real name.
2: No, it's Bertram Jensen. They just call him Sonny Boy. Watson said he left the diner about 5 minutes after Sims and Grover pulled out.
1: Probably passed him on the highway. Had them all staked out and set up that roadblock. You better climb in.
6: Hurry up,
2: going to El Paso?
1: No, I'll turn south out of Frito and head for Jensen's ranch. I don't think he'd take that hot merchandise into El Paso. Even if he got there before daylight, he'd run into some traffic, and that's the trucking company's home base. He'd be taking a chance on loading any place in the city.
2: I see what you mean.
1: You better check on him while we're rolling. 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
1: This unit en route to Jensen Ranch near County Line, 150 miles southwest of Frito Junction.
6: 10-4.
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6: 10-4.
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2: I've been thinking, Jace. This couldn't have been a one-man job. Jensen couldn't drive the truck and his car after the hijack.
1: It wasn't a one-man job. The soldier who gave him the gas they needed for the truck said there were two men in the car.
2: Two men with a bad murder rap hanging over them are liable to fight, Jace.
1: They sure are, Sheriff. Better take the safety off your gun right now. There mightn't be time later. Unit 10, go ahead, KTXA.
6: A report for you on Bertram Jensen. No record of Sonny Boy alias. Served 3 years in federal penitentiary in Leavenworth, 1919 to 1921, for theft of army material from government armory. Had accomplice named Dolph Muni, convicted on same charge. No record on either since then.
1: 10-4, Unit 10, clear.
6: KTXA, Austin.
1: That may answer a couple of our questions, Sheriff.
2: Yep. Jared Jensen got that Army 45 and the 1917 ammo series, and who his partner was. If you think you might have kept in touch with Dolph Muni for almost 20 years.
1: There's an old saying, Sheriff, about birds of a feather. It was after dark when we reached the Jensen Ranch. When the door opened, I knew it was Jensen. There were little wrinkles under his eyes, and his temples were gray, but his face held a youthful softness as some faces do when they're 16 or 60. It wasn't hard to understand why they called him Sonny Boy.
4: It's been a long time since I've seen a ranger around here. You, looking for somebody?
1: Sheriff and I heard you might be able to get us a bargain on a few things.
4: Sure. What are you interested in?
1: Automobile radios.
4: I got a few in my warehouse in El Paso.
2: Thought you might have something around here.
4: No, I'm afraid not.
1: And maybe you know somebody who has.
4: No, I don't know many people. I live alone here. Don't see much of anybody.
1: Had any company this evening?
4: No.
1: Two ashtrays in this room don't agree with you. There's smoldering butts in both of them, so unless you smoke two cigarettes at a time and walk back and forth across the room to put them out, you haven't been alone.
4: Oh, all right. A neighbor's visiting me. Is that a crime?
1: No. Where is he?
4: In the kitchen.
1: Call him. Don't go for him. Just call him from here.
4: Doc? Hey, Doc.
7: What's this Doc business, Jensen? Oh. Well, I didn't hear anybody come in.
1: Jensen tells us you've been visiting him. Where are you from?
7: From Borderville.
4: Well, that's about 50 miles from here.
1: Yeah. Jensen said you were a neighbor.
7: Well, that's right, ain't it? Business don't mean much in Texas. I just dropped in on Jensen unexpected. Matter of fact, I was just washing up fixing the start for home.
4: Yeah, he just leaving.
1: Oh, well, go right ahead.
4: I'll get your coat to send across there.
1: Before you open that, I'd like to ask your friend a couple of questions. 50 miles is kind of a long walk, isn't it? Only way to leave this ranch would be in a car, and if you've got one parked outside, we didn't notice it.
4: I was going to lend him mine.
1: Oh, I see. You said you dropped in unexpectedly. How'd you get here without a car?
7: Why, here's to ride. Somebody dropped me off the gate. If you got nothing else to ask me, I'd like to be going.
1: Yeah, imagine you would, but I'm not quite finished. Maybe you know where I could get a bargain in an automobile radio.
7: Why, I don't know nothing about radios.
1: It's too bad. I thought you might. All right, Jensen. Give him his coat. By the way, have you heard from Dolph Mooney lately?
8: Get out of here. You got no right asking questions. You got no warrant.
1: You let us in, Jensen.
8: My story is you broke in, and you ain't going to be able to deny it.
9: Down on that closet shelf, Case.
1: Don't try that, Jensen. Get that gun out of his reach.
9: Mooney!
1: Go through the window. Stay with Jensen. I'll get him.
9: Come on, Jensen. Get him.
1: I can see you, Mooney. You better stop running before I fire. No sense trying to get in that car. It's locked. That was in the air, Mooney. The next one won't be. How about it?
9: All right. Don't shoot.
1: Just walk this way with your hands high.
9: I had to steal the radios, but I didn't do the killing. I didn't. I was on the highway with a detour sign when Jensen shot him.
1: Don't tell me, Mooney. Save that for the court. Where are the radios?
9: In the barn. Hidden in Bales of Potter. We ditched the truck in Amber Lake.
1: All right, Mooney. Let's go in and get Sonny Boy to make your statement at the sheriff's office.

0: Bertram Sonny Boy Jensen and Dolph Muni were found guilty of the hijacked murder of truck drivers Warren Grover and Luther Sims. Both were sentenced to death in the electric chair at Huntsville Penitentiary. Each of the convicted men made an appeal for clemency. And in January of 1949, the sentence of Dolph Muni was commuted to life imprisonment. But the petition of Sonny Boy Jensen was denied. And on the morning of February 19th, 1949, he was executed.
1: And now, here again is the star of our show, Joel McRae.
2: Folks, we want to thank you for the wonderful letters you've been sending to us and the warm and friendly interest you've always shown toward our show. A lot of you have asked the question, what's the title of the theme music heard on Tales of the Texas Rangers? The music you hear at the opening and closing of our show is the Texas Ranger Song, written by Sam Coslow and Harry Bain, and is arranged by Robert Armbruster, the conductor of the NBC Orchestra. We're glad to know that so many of you like it. We do, too. So, Mr. Armbruster, the Texas Ranger Song, if you please.

Joel McRae is currently seen starring in the Universal International Technicolor production, Frenchie. Tonight's cast included Tony Barrett, Whitfield Connor, Herb Ellis, Parley Bear, Wilms Herbert, Paul Dauboff, and Bill Conrad. This story was transcribed and adapted by Joel Murtuck, and the program was produced and directed by...

0: three chimes mean good times on NBC. Next Sunday, 1 week from today, Tales of the Texas Rangers will relinquish its broadcast time to enable you to hear one of the season's most dramatic events, the Theater Guild on the Air full hour and a half production of Hamlet. 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Next week, it's Hamlet. In 2 weeks, another Tales of the Texas Rangers starring Joel McRae. 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

0: Ever hear of Dos Rios? Well, it's a saddle-stop cowtown smack dab south and east of Denver and sprawls boisterously across the frontier. I live in Dos Rios. I'm the one and only lawyer there. Name? Jad Remington. Well, lawyer or no, in that frontier country, there's always something going on, something mighty interesting and doggone near always dangerous. Oh, not just rustlings and bank holdups, stagecoach and mail car robberies. Part of the time, our troubles come from what we lawyers might call our duly elected officers. Now, just a few weeks back, over in another little frontier town called... Well, here I am getting ahead of myself, and I guess I better be starting from the beginning. But after all that had been happening, I decided to take a day off, get the judge's daughter, Libby, to pack some sandwiches and ride out to the Painted Rim Rock country with me. Well, we'd had a nice ride, good lunch, and Libby and I were... We were talking things over.
1: I don't know about June, Chad. What's so soon?
0: Well, doggone it, Libby. With me, it's the sooner the better. It isn't as if this is going to come as a surprise to your father and I... Uh-oh. Now, look who's coming.
1: Wait. Who is that, Chad? Is it Cherokee?
0: It's the O'Bannon himself, in the flesh. And it's just gold pieces to gopher holes. He's not out riding just to exercise one of those horses from his livery stable. Oh, wait a minute.
2: Hey, Cherokee, over here.
1: He sees us. What do you think he wants?
0: I sure don't know. I paid him 2 months in advance for that office I rented from him up over his state.
3: Easy there, Gladys. Whoa!
0: Who?
3: I knew I'd find you two lolling in some romantic dell. Hold it, girl.
1: Well, if you knew it, did you have to come out to prove it? Having two people...